0: My mother was hot-tempered, and my dad was so cold, he was negative, very pessimistic. Toys R Us. We went down to Toys R Us. I had a choice between a sliding pond and a doll. I love dolls. This was my payment for singing, by the way. And so my mom and I were at Toys R Us, and I couldn't make a decision. My indecision drove her to drag me to the bathroom and tear me down, like wrestle me down to the floor. I think it was bipolar, but we know now it might have been epilepsy as well.
1: How does an 8-year-old process something like that?
0: That's the thing. It's like, I promised myself I wouldn't cry, but she would take her hands and like they would convulse. I don't know what the word is. She would grit her teeth. God bless her. I mean, I know she didn't mean it. And she would wrestle me down to the ground and pull my hair. That's just one day. And then the next day, she was my best friend. She was generous. She was taking me to
1: the mall. Her moods would change.
0: Oh, crazy. The next day, she loved to spend money on me. I was a spoiled brat, let me tell you. But my father was the cold, negative.
1: Opposites attract.
0: Oh, my gosh. One day, I was at the refrigerator. I was a little older now, but I was bending down to get some fruit. And my dad took it upon himself to just tear me up. My dad
2: said, don't get fat like your mother.
0: That tore me up. And then he said, he heard I was hoarse. Because, Sid, I was screaming all the time. If your mother was coming at you and wrestling you to the ground at odd moments of the day, your voice would be gone, too. You're always hoarse. You're never going to make it. So at 8 years old, I cried out to God. Sid, I was in my bedroom.
1: What did you say?
0: I looked up and I just said, God, wherever you are, like whatever you are, I just want to die.
1: It's a young child. That's
0: I was
1: awful.
0: Just broken. My father and brother didn't get along either, and I saw them fight so much. It hurt.
1: But God spoke back.
0: He spoke.
1: What did he say?
0: I heard his voice. How cool is that? In my room, I looked out the window first because I thought I could just jump right out there. Michelle Gold, you cannot die. I have a plan and a purpose for your life. You're going to sing and you're going to write songs. And those songs are going to bring healing to the world. To the world. And I said, okay. I vow to serve you, God. Whoever you are, I'm going to live for you. I felt safe all of a sudden. And to know that my life had purpose and meaning.
1: Let's shift.
0: Yeah.
1: Michelle is a Jew, living in pretty much a non-Jewish Italian area. You experienced a lot of anti-Semitism growing up.
0: Yeah.
1: Tell me a little bit about it.
0: Well, for some reason, everyone at school hated me.
1: Did they ever say to you, the Jews killed Jesus?
0: Yeah, you killed Jesus. So that was
1: Did you have any idea what they were talking about?
0: No, and I'm sorry that I didn't.
1: You don't really know the Messiah. But you go down to Florida. How old are you about then?
0: 15.
1: All right, 15. You go visit your Jewish cousin in Florida.
0: Yes.
1: But somehow you think you can be the next Madonna.
0: Exactly.
1: You have a conversation. He tells you something that you've never heard before.
0: What did
1: he say?
0: Cousin tells me, hey, did you know Jesus, Yeshua, is a Jewish Messiah? That he healed the blind, that he made the deaf hear? And I'm like, why don't we Jews believe in him? You know, in my Brooklyn voice. Hey, so why don't we? And he goes, I don't know.
1: When we return, Michelle will share a miracle that totally changed her destiny. Mm-hmm. And I might add, this miracle will change your destiny. Mm-hmm. Be right back.

0: So at age 15, Michelle gives her heart to Jesus. She goes back home. She buys a Bible. She has a bike. She goes herself to church. Mm-hmm. But now she says, "This is so wonderful. I want to tell my parents." How did they react? Remember, her nice Jewish parents.
1: Are you kidding me?
0: But they weren't religious.
1: Oh, my gosh. You know, after all that my father had seen in his lifetime mm-hmm. with Jewish people, Jesus was forbidden in my family. Maybe there's a heaven. So my father had a fit. Oh, my gosh. He says, my family's going to turn over in their graves. And he had all the aunts call, and they started to threaten they were going to sit Shiva for me, which is, you know, a ceremony for the dead.
0: In mm-hmm. a Jewish home, when a Jewish person turns to Jesus,
1: forbidden.
0: In a religious whole family,
1: yeah.
0: they feel like the child has died and is no longer exists. And some even cut their child off.
1: Yeah.
0: So they get you together with the rabbi. What did the rabbi say?
1: They send me to the rabbi, this Orthodox. I pack my bags. This is a whole weekend, Sid. Mm-hmm. "Why isn't Yeshua the Messiah?" I asked him. You know what he said? "Look at my books. Don't you think I would know?" I mean, that's just ridiculous.
0: In other words, he had so many books on religious prayers, he knows more than you.
1: He thought
0: that's
1: he was Google. Yeah, exactly.
0: Oh, okay. Then your parents don't give up. They set up a deprogrammer.
1: Yeah, okay. The last day they put me with this Christian who decided to leave her faith. And she told me, "I think you should not believe in Yeshua." So I denied Yeshua. Oh, Lord, forgive me. We went to a Yom Kippur service, and I denied him, but I couldn't forget him. I was stricken. I was, like, filled with thoughts about, I think I did the wrong thing. I shouldn't have denied him. And I was so confused.
0: You go to New York. You're studying mm-hmm. music. All of a sudden, you have nodules on your throat.
1: Yeah.
0: So you can't sing.
1: Lost
0: that's
1: voice.
0: Your whole career. You lost everything that was important to
1: and
0: you.
1: And right before that, I was opening for Gladys Knight. I got the coveted Lena Horne Scholarship, one of the greatest mm-hmm. jazz singers who ever lived.
0: So fortunately, you had surgery.
1: I had a miracle.
0: Not only your voice came back, but
1: eight notes higher. What the heck? What the heck? And Sid, I didn't just lose my voice for a year. This vocal loss had been going on since I was about 8 or 11. Because remember I told you about the screaming? And so this was like, oh my God. So the surgery was so miraculous. 8 notes higher. My vocal therapist, she was an Israeli. She said, "I don't know what happened. I don't know." But I'm like, it was amazing.
0: Now, mm-hmm. to order a digital copy of Michelle's book, Finding Gold, Life Lessons from a Little Jewish Girl, plus an audio download called God's Destiny for Your Life. Go to SidRoth.org/4204D.
1: Mm.
0: Now, Michelle, you've had some ups and downs.
1: Yes.
0: But the most important thing is you know that Yeshua, Hebrew for Jesus, he's real.
1: Absolutely.
0: He's personal.
1: Yes.
0: You can have experience. As a matter of fact, you know what, Michelle? I would like you to go to the music set and prove the miracle that your voice was even better.
1: Amen.
0: After losing it. I release you now to go to that set.
1: Amen.
0: But I'm going to tell you something. You know, it's wonderful that Michelle's life was turned around in such a good way. It's wonderful that I went from a Jewish person that would have ended up in life in prison or an insane asylum or even dead to doing what I'm doing today, which is the passion of my life, telling people that God is real. Telling people that Yeshua is the Messiah, not just for the Gentiles, but for the Gentiles and the Jews, the whole world. I, as a Jew, believe there's one God. He's called the God of Abraham, Isaac, and Jacob, for the whole world. And there's one Messiah for the whole world. His name, the Jew, Yeshua. I want you to know him. I want you, and not just know him here. I want you to have experiential knowledge of the King of Kings, the Lord of Lords, the purpose you came to earth. Haven't you felt there's something missing? You may know intellectually that Jesus is the Messiah, or you may have been told that I'm a Jew and I care, or a Muslim, and we believe just in one God, not God the Father, God the Son. Doesn't matter what you've been told. Is something missing in your life? Do you feel an emptiness on the inside? Have you ever cried out, God, there must be something more? Repeat this prayer out loud, and this is your first step in experiencing the living God. Repeat these words after me out loud. Studio audience, you can do that too. Repeat after me. Dear God, I've made many mistakes in my life. And I'm so sorry. I believe the blood of Jesus has washed me clean. And now that I'm clean, Jesus, come and live inside of me. I make you my Messiah and Lord. Amen. Now, Michelle got a revelation about presenting the good news, the gospel, to the Jew first. Explain, Michelle.
1: You know, I think I didn't want to share my faith with my own people because I myself am stubborn and I'm going to be honest with you. Can I tell you a secret? I wanted people to like me. And last year at this time, I was talking to the Lord. And I admitted, because I believe we should speak to God about what ails us, you know. And I said, God, I want people to like me. And you know what he said? You want people to like you, but I want people to like me. If they like you, they might have a few moments of joy. But if they love me, they will have life, eternal life. They will go from death to life. They will go from sickness to healing. They will go from emptiness to wholeness. And I said, okay, Lord, here I am. Hineni, send me. Just like Isaiah, God takes us when we're unclean and he makes us clean. God restored my life and he can restore your life too. The point is that when he restores us and makes us clean, we go from victim to vessel. Like the story of Goldilocks, God gave me the just right. I was able to sit down with my parents for a meal. We were able to reconcile. They treated me like gold, like my name. And they treated my children like gold. They invested in my ministry. God rest their beautiful souls, Ruth and High Gold. I love them so much. And that is one of the greatest miracles. He restored my voice and my heart and my relationship with my parents. And you know what the true blessing is not the fame, it's the service. The true gold is God's love and healing and the ability to serve others. I love you all today as you're watching. I'm here for you. That's the gold. The gold is that I'm his vessel. And I'm telling you, the sign for gold on the chemistry table is AU. I'm saying AU, listen to me. God is calling you. It's your time. Believe in Yeshua HaMashiach, your Messiah, so you can be a vessel too. He'll take your bitterness and turn it to betterness. And you can say, Hineni, send me, when he says, who will go?

0: Thank you, Holy Spirit. Go and flow.
1: Project 77, over 15 years, has printed and delivered more than 2 million copies of Sid Roth's book, They Thought for Themselves, directly into Jewish homes across North America. This book, written under God's direction, shatters walls of resistance and opens up hearts as it tells the real-life stories of 10 Jewish people, including Sid Roth, who all experienced a radical encounter with the ultimate truth that Jesus is the Jewish Messiah. And now, God wants to use you through Project 77 to place even more of these books into Jewish hands and to pray for many more lives transformed for all eternity. A 12-year-old Jewish boy opened his family's mailbox before anyone else and found Sid's book, They Thought for Themselves. He read it cover to cover and gave his life to Yeshua. A rabbinical student deep in Orthodox Jewish tradition received Sid's book and discovered his Messiah.
0: Many years ago, I had a dream. I knew it was God. 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We have to get as many of these books in the hands of Jewish people as possible. 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
3: 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And we thank you so much for listening. We have a lot of plans for this new rest of this year and a new year coming. So pray for us and listen to us, and we appreciate it. Thank you very much. Amen and amen. Hallelujah.
4: As a child, Thomas Grauman was put on a train to save his life. As a man, he was put on a mission to save other lives. Don't miss the conclusion of his inspiring testimony. Another true dramatization coming soon on Unshackled. How do you do? What enables some people to endure hardship and danger, exposing them to serious diseases, all the while facing rejection? The man in this story will tell you. He traveled halfway around the world to do exactly that, all because his heart and mind and very life were unshackled.
5: Before I left for the Far East, they told us we were giving up our right to normal food, and it's true. We ate the same roots dug from the ground as the tribal people we met. I ate whatever was served. Rat, snakes, monkey meat. Oh, yeah. And I've gone hungry, too. Once, for several days in a row, all I had was a cup of coffee a day. And we also gave up the right to normal rest. We've

0: Presenting the way, the truth, and the life, this is Unshackled. True life stories of real people dramatized and produced in Chicago by Pacific Garden Mission. Being homeless is a way of life for some people who have been on the streets for years. But Pacific Garden Mission welcomes each visitor with love. Hundreds of men, women, and children receive showers and fresh clothing, a hearty meal, and a safe bunk for the night. Even some medical and dental care if needed, all without charge, thanks to the financial gifts of friends. Pastors and counselors share the bread of life and pray for each one. Now for broadcast around the earth, here is episode number 3923 in the series Unshackled, the program that makes you face yourself and think.
1: It's from the mission board.
2: They got the picture of the babies?
1: Yes. I don't believe it.
2: What?
1: Read it. They've disqualified us for missionary service.
2: How can that be? We met all their conditions.
1: Tom, they say we're not welcome to return to the Philippines.
0: From the time he was a teenager, the man in our story dedicated his life to sharing the truth that set him free. In this conclusion of his testimony, we'll hear how that dream was fulfilled. It's the true story of Thomas Grauman, right now on Unshackled.
2: I arrived in the Philippines in 1957 by way of Bombay and Singapore, where I studied Tagalog for 5 months. I was still single and my nursing specialty was tropical diseases, treating Filipinos and missionaries alike. I dealt with all kinds of ailments, from typhoid fever to malnutrition and worms. I often traveled with other missionaries to remote villages. Seems to me those people gave you a cold reception.
3: The tribal people of Mindoro are not demonstrative.
2: Some Scots are not either.
3: I heard that's where you grew up.
2: I was one of the kinder transport children.
3: What's that?
2: Children who were brought out of Czechoslovakia on a special train just before the war started.
3: Oh, yeah. Was it hard to leave your family behind?
2: Most of us didn't realize we'd never see them again. My mother, stepdad, and brother, they all perished in a concentration camp.
3: What a tragedy. You're a Messianic Jew, then?
2: I owe the Lord my life. That's why I'm here.
3: Are you married, Tom?
2: No.
3: Better find yourself a wife.
2: Why?
3: Some of the tribal people are timid. They accept a female more easily than a male.
2: I'll be sure and make that part of my proposal.
3: There are plenty of female missionaries here that are single.
2: I noticed.
3: Any problems?
2: I struggle with the language. Takes me hours to prepare a sermon or a lesson.
3: Me too.
2: But it's worth it. See the light of understanding come on in someone.
3: The spirit of man is the candle of the Lord.
2: When I completed the second course of language training, my test was to share the gospel with a small group of Filipino children. From then on, we taught on a regular basis, but there were many dialects and customs that were foreign to us. One of them was chewing betel nut, an addictive combination of tobacco, nut, and lime juice that deadened the pain of bad teeth. A native believer asked for a missionary to come and teach in his area, so the mission assigned me.
4: Praise God you come, Tomas. We save whole village.
2: I'm glad you want to save the whole village, Pele.
4: Lord is mighty savior.
2: Yes. I noticed that you don't chew betel nuts. Did he deliver you from that?
4: Amen. When we build chapel, I don't chew betel nut whole day. That's when I know I can quit.
2: I can do all things through Christ, which strengtheneth me.
4: Amen. You go with me to more village?
2: Every other week, we'll go to a different village.
4: Praise God. Lord, reap harvest.
2: When you talk with people about Jesus, what do you say or ask?
4: I say, are you afraid to die?
2: Good.
4: Then I tell about Christ, how he died for us so we can go to heaven. For God sent not his Son into the world to condemn the world, but that the world through him might be saved.
2: Very good, Pele. Maybe you can go with me to Comunal every time I visit that village.

0: village. All the people are gone.
1: Gone where?
0: I don't know, but the village is empty. They ask for a Bible teacher, so I don't understand.
2: They are prayed.
0: Tell them to fear not. The Lord wants to teach them his truth.
3: Billy and I visited many of the villages and had Bible study, prayer and singing. On one of my trips to mission headquarters, I met Caroline, a missionary who arrived after I did. We became friends, and I proposed to her. But she declined, suggesting someone else for me. She was serving in another village, so I made excuses to visit and see her.
4: Hello, Tom. Are you still based in Calapan?
3: Yes. But I get to many other villages and have Bible study when I can find them.
4: Oh, you mean they hide from you?
3: The whole village of Gomhunal hides in the hills. They're afraid of me, I suppose.
4: It's the needle you jab them with. You survived the typhoon, I see.
3: A huge banana plant fell on the house, but I rescued most of the medical equipment.
4: Good. How's the rest of your ministry?
3: Oh, going fine. Have you thought any more about my proposal, Caroline?
4: Oh, Tom, I'm just not prepared to marry at this time in my life.
3: On one visit to Kamarong, just before harvest, there was no food. That's when I drank only coffee once a day. I became ill with a high fever, and another missionary helped me to go by boat, bus, and tricycle to a town where I tested positive for malaria. They flew me to Manila, and I checked into a hospital. Turned out it was hepatitis. Shortly after that, I returned to England by ship. I spent some time in the hospital before going to Scotland to see my foster family.
5: Your first furlough, huh? Welcome back, Tom.
3: It's good to be home, Uncle Jimmy.
5: I hear you've been sick.
3: First thing I did when I got to London was check into the mission hospital. They found lots of things wrong besides hepatitis. But I'm getting stronger.
5: Tell me all about your ministry there.
3: It's wonderful sharing God's love and truth.
5: They speak English?
3: Most in our area speak Tagalog, a phonetic language. One symbol is always pronounced the same way. So in the village of Kamarong, I taught a man their alphabet, and when I returned, he'd written letters of the alphabet on every tree using charcoal.
5: Enterprising student.
3: I spent a week teaching him to read. And when I returned a week later, he was going from house to house reading scripture to every family.
5: A budding evangelist.
3: That's the goal. To help them help themselves, eh?
5: Found a wife yet?
3: I'm working on it. Her name's Caroline. Well, she's in no hurry to get married.
5: Can't say that I blame her. Having to live with you? Seriously, Tom. Send her a gift. Something to persuade her.
3: I sent a Celtic cross to Caroline, and she prayed about us, finally writing to accept my proposal. Then she came to London, where we drove through Scotland speaking at churches. We travelled by ship to the US, where we crossed the country by train, stopping to visit relatives along the way. After meeting with her family, I flew back to Manila, and we planned our wedding by mail. When Caroline returned to the Philippines, we married. First in a tribal ceremony, then a reception in the mission home. We honeymooned in Baguio, then returned to ministry.
4: This is so much nicer than the place we have in Mindoro.
3: You have bad memories of that house because you were so sick there.
4: Oh. Who knew the disinfectant would give me hepatitis?
3: Maybe it's better just to live with the insects, eh?
4: No way. They shouldn't keep chickens in their kitchen.
3: At least we're 5 feet off the ground here. That helps.
4: Are you ready for the daily battle against scabies?
3: If only we could get them to wash more often.
4: Not part of the culture, Tom. But it's a good example of how Jesus washes away sin.
3: That's why I tell them to wash in the river before they get ointment for their sores. Now let me give you some penicillin for that bronchitis. The penicillin remained in little lumps under Caroline's skin, though doctors removed some in minor operations in Manila. We traveled from village to village, treating various diseases from tuberculosis to skin infections. We also helped to set people up in business. As our second furlough approached, we trained villagers in simple paramedics. We also trained up girls to be Sunday school teachers. Everywhere we went, we heard the same questions.
1: Do you have children?
3: No.
1: Why you no have children?
4: God hasn't given us any yet.
1: Are you taking medicine to no have children?
4: No. I want very much to have babies.
1: Don't you know how to love?
3: Every test indicated we just couldn't have children. Finally, we decided to adopt a baby on our furlough home. We traveled through Israel and then flew to England, where the rest of Caroline's lumps were removed in a Glasgow hospital. Then we bought a used car and traveled all over Scotland, speaking at missionary meetings. We joined Uncle Jimmy at his camp.
5: So, you already have a Bible school building. Wonderful.
3: The school had just started when one of the students died overnight, and I wondered if that would be the end of our school.
5: But it wasn't.
3: Actually, it strengthened. We had a conference, and at the end of it, they gave testimonies. One Filipino after another testified how the missionaries told them to believe, but they didn't understand until they learned to read. As they read scripture for themselves, the Holy Spirit enlightened them and they were born again.
5: Splendid!
3: Oh, makes me think of the scripture. The entrance of thy words giveth light. It giveth understanding unto the simple.
5: So, you're going to the U.S. now?
3: Oh, yes, California. We want to adopt a baby. In San Francisco, we filled out all the paperwork, and 10 weeks later, we picked up two lovely babies, a boy and a girl. We decided to adopt two, and the ministry had only approved one. That's when they dismissed us from their service. Being dismissed from the mission was a bitter pill to swallow. With my British passport, I couldn't work in the US, and the future was bleak. So Caroline applied for a job with a private hospital.
4: Hi, honey. Are the babies okay?
3: Oh, yes. Yes, napping right now.
4: I got the job.
3: Well, that's great.
4: You won't believe what the doctor discovered in the pre-employment exam.
3: What?
4: I'm pregnant, Tom.
3: What? They told us we couldn't have children.
4: They were wrong.
3: Having taught Bible in the Philippines, I knew I needed more Bible study. So we moved to Denver, where I went to seminary for a year and a half. Our son Dan was born there. Then I applied and was accepted in a U.S. mission, and we moved to Santa Cruz, California. By then, Caroline was pregnant a second time with our son Paul. I worked part-time as an orderly at the Santa Cruz Hospital, but my missionary duties took me to Oregon, Washington, and Northern California. I came home from one trip so ill I checked into the hospital.
4: How long will you be here, Tom?
3: At least a week for tests.
4: They don't know what's wrong?
3: Not yet. My throat was so sore in Portland, I had to stand close to the mic to be heard.
4: I'm glad you came right home.
3: The pain in the back of my head was so bad, I could hardly turn my head.
4: And you drove the car?
3: I had no choice. By the time I got here, I couldn't walk without help.
4: Thank God the doctor suggested we go on welfare, Tom.
3: The coordination is so bad, it's scary, honey. What's wrong with me?
4: I don't know, but they'll find out. We can trust the Lord.
2: Mr. Grauman?
3: Yes, doctor?
2: You have cerebellar ataxia. It's, lack of coordination is one of the hallmarks.
3: What caused it?
2: Disease or damage to the spinal cord. Sometimes it follows a viral infection.
0: Is there a cure?
2: Your case seems to be very acute, so improvement will be slow, if at all. Physical therapy will help some, but I think the condition is permanent.
0: Well, my pastor came and prayed with me. God can heal me.
2: I can register you as permanently disabled. That way you can stay on welfare.
0: I don't want a terminal diagnosis, but I do want to go home. At the end of the year, we went off welfare, but it took 3 more years to fully recover. My movements were so jerky, I couldn't pick up the children or hold a tray at the cafeteria. I couldn't walk a straight line. Caroline became the breadwinner, working part-time at a hospital and taking care of the family. She developed back pain but was refused unemployment. Gradually, I improved and took classes at the local junior college to get my RN because my previous training wasn't transferable. There were no openings at the hospital, so I worked as a night supervisor at a nursing home.
4: You look beat, honey.
0: I am. Some other facility flooded and we got half their patients.
4: Oh, it's a big influx.
0: Patients in beds up and down the corridors when I got there. In the middle of the night, we discovered that most of their medical records and medicines were still at the other facility.
4: Oh, no.
0: Aye. 5 patients died.
4: Oh, Tom.
0: All the time I trained in Scotland, I only remember one death. There are so many in nursing homes.
4: It's part of life, honey. At least you can share Jesus with them.
0: While working, I graduated with a bachelor's degree from a local Bible college in 1974. And then we moved to Littleton, Colorado. We were active in church there, making a mission trip to Mexico. For several years, I worked at a rehabilitation center for spinal cord injuries. We also sponsored students and refugees and then became foster parents. Our children grew up and graduated from high school. One day, while I was using gasoline to clean black tar off the basement floor with our son, Paul, the fumes caught fire. We both had burns, but mine were worse. I was disabled while we lived in an apartment waiting for our home to be repaired. In 1991, after our 4 children were grown, we flew back to the Philippines. So much had changed in 25 years. Everywhere we saw armed guards. At our former mission headquarters, they said it was unsafe to go to Mindoro because of communist insurgents. But they approved a visit. In Bayano, we met my old buddy, Pale.
1: Welcome, Tom. It's good to see you.
0: Oh, been a long time, Pale. So many changes.
1: This week we have Bible conference in Baros. Many tribes. You come.
0: Oh, we'd love to. They told us in Bayano that they don't need missionaries anymore.
1: They did?
0: Aye. They said you still need missionaries to give advice and prepare literature.
1: We have many believers now. Lord is reaping big harvest.
0: I'm thrilled, Pelle. They warned us about communists here.
1: We convert them too.
0: Ye shall know the truth, and the truth shall make ye free. Shortly after we returned to our home, I received 2 letters from my aunt in Prague.
4: What's it all about, Tom?
0: When communism fell, grandmother's old home in Brno was returned to the family.
4: Wonderful!
0: They want to sell it if I agree.
4: What do you think?
0: First, I'd love to go there and see it again. Let's find a cheap flight to Frankfurt. At Frankfurt, we took a train to Prague, Czechoslovakia, where my cousin met us. They took us to grandmother's old house and the mansion. where I had lived with my mother, stepfather, and brother.
4: Well, this is in better shape than your grandmother's house.
0: Hers is beyond repair. Plumbing and electrical wires all gone.
4: I like to renovate houses, but this is too much.
0: It is very sad. Waist-high weeds. I remember gardens and milk cows in the back. 80 of them. Now there's nothing.
4: People live in cities now.
0: If we weren't committed to the Philippines, we could come here as missionaries, Caroline.
4: Anything's possible now that communism is gone.
0: We saw Budapest and Vienna during our stay in Europe and learned about a cousin of mother's who lived in Denver. We met her after we went home. Later that year and the next, we went back to the Philippines to teach and serve in Bible school. 1993 was a turning point in our lives.
4: I'm glad you're retiring this month.
0: Now I can concentrate on the Lord's work.
4: I'm excited about going back to the Philippines and seeing Thailand.
0: Oh, yes, yes.
4: And then I have to finish renovating the house we bought.
0: Oh, it really happened.
4: What?
0: Czechoslovakia no longer exists. No, it's Slovakia and the Czech Republic.
4: The world keeps changing.
0: But not the Lord. He is the same yesterday and today and forever.
4: You should visit again. Maybe minister there.
0: God called us to the Philippines, Caroline. But that was not to be. In the Philippines, I was riding a ferry when I began to shiver and my legs started to swell. A stevedore helped me to get onto the boat to Calapan, where I lay on deck, going in and out of consciousness. Friends got me to the mission guest house. When Caroline arrived, she took me to hospital and then left to get supplies.
4: I brought you a mosquito net.
0: Ah, you were fast.
4: I took a tricycle taxi.
0: I kept seeing weird pictures, like a revolving roll as drifting in and out of consciousness. I asked the Lord to take them away, and he did.
4: Oh, it's the fever, honey.
0: The antibiotics aren't doing much.
4: Give it time. Where's my purse?
0: Huh?
4: I must have dropped it in the tricycle. Our passports and traveler's checks. Oh, I've got to find it.
0: She never found the purse, but we got our passports back. I recovered and we stayed another month. And then I came down with dengue fever and we cancelled the trip to Thailand and went home so I could fully recover. It seemed the Lord had closed the door to serving in the Philippines, but he opened one in the Czech Republic. I went there as a teacher in 1993, first going to language school in Slovakia. Between Christmas and New Year's, I visited Uncle Jimmy in Scotland. What? No carp?
6: Carp?
0: It's a traditional Czech Christmas dinner. It's fried carp and potato salad. Every town square has big tanks full of live carp.
6: So you like your homeland then?
0: Ah, we're getting acquainted.
6: Are you learning the language?
0: Oh, yes. Now I understand why it seems that Czech people have an aversion to learning languages. You see, under the Nazis, they had to learn German. Under the communists, they had to learn Russian. They've struggled just to keep their own language.
6: What about the churches?
0: Well, a few brave Czechs had secret Bible studies under communism. They met in the forest.
6: But now, they meet openly.
0: They told me at one assembly they don't like American evangelism.
6: Did you tell them you're not American? You're Czech?
0: Yes. Maybe I can get dual citizenship. I taught English at various schools for the next 3 years while Caroline learned Czech and started a children's club. In 1999, I applied for dual citizenship when they began a search for my birth certificate. In January 2001, I learned that I had never lost my Czech citizenship because I was born there. I could teach without getting a visa.
3: Recently, several films were produced about the Kinder Transport. And I met the man responsible for rescuing nearly 1,000 children. Because my name was listed at the end of the film, others noticed.
4: So, they found your mother's will?
3: Yes, she asked that I be trained as a preacher or missionary. Isn't that something?
4: Oh, it was just God's plan for you.
3: Yes. Yes, and he brought it about.
4: He brought you back home, too.
3: Yes. Yes, I left this country with a number around my neck. You can't imagine how that felt. But the Scots took me in, and Jesus gave me new life. I'm going to a city whose builder and maker is God. And that's the greatest feeling of all.
2: Jesus said, "He that heareth my word and believeth on him that sent me hath everlasting life, and shall not come into condemnation, but is passed from death unto life." Listening friend, you too can go to that city whose builder and maker is God. And you can do so by praying to God now. There are no magic words. It is simply a surrendered condition of the heart. But if you'd like help, you can begin here. Heavenly Father, I believe Jesus died for my sins. I believe he rose from the dead and lives forever, able to save me now. Thank you for your sacrifice, Lord. I repent of my sins against you. 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In Jesus' name I pray. 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This is program number 3923. Heard in the true story of Tom Grauman Part 2 were Brad Armacost, Allison Voller, Mike Garrity, and Carmen Bayuyo. Original music, Don Badorf. 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Script, Kenitha Gabler. 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
8: Hi, I'm Pastor Keith Manley with today's reflection of grace. Paul said in Ephesians 4:32, he said, "Be kind and compassionate to one another, forgiving each other, just as in Christ God forgave you." You know, forgiveness, it's a powerful act that brings healing and restoration. It frees us from the burden of anger and resentment. Remember how much you have been forgiven by God, and then extend that same grace to those around you. Let go of past hurts and embrace the freedom that comes with forgiveness. Forgiveness isn't always easy, especially when the hurt runs deep. Yet as believers, we're called to forgive, not because they deserve it, but because Christ has forgiven us. Let go of the pain of yesterday, and God will help you today. And that's today's Reflection of Grace.
9: Chapter 25. These are also Proverbs of Solomon, which the men of Hezekiah, king of Judah, copied out. It is the glory of God to conceal a thing, but the honor of kings is to search out a matter. The heaven for height and the earth for depth, and the heart of kings is unsearchable. Take away the dross from the silver, and there shall come forth a vessel for the finer. Take away the wicked from before the king, and his throne shall be established in righteousness. Put not forth thyself in the presence of the king, and stand not in the place of great men. For better it is that it be said unto thee, Come up hither, than that thou shouldest be put lower in the presence of the prince whom thine eyes have seen. Go not forth hastily to strive, lest thou know not what to do in the end thereof, when thy neighbor hath put thee to shame. Debate thy cause with thy neighbor himself, and discover not a secret to another, lest he that heareth it put thee to shame, and thine infamy turn not away. A word fitly spoken is like apples of gold in pictures of silver. As an earring of gold and an ornament of fine gold, so is a wise reprover upon an obedient ear. As the cold of snow in the time of harvest, so is a faithful messenger to them that send him, for he refresheth the soul of his masters. Whoso boasteth himself of a false gift is like clouds and wind without rain. By long forbearing is a prince persuaded, and a soft tongue breaketh the bone. Hast thou found honey? Eat so much as is sufficient for thee, lest thou be filled therewith and vomit it. Withdraw thy foot from thy neighbor's house, lest he be weary of thee and so hate thee. A man that beareth false witness against his neighbor is a maul and a sword and a sharp arrow. Confidence in an unfaithful man in time of trouble is like a broken tooth and a foot out of joint. As he that taketh away a garment in cold weather, and as vinegar upon nitre, so is he that singeth songs to an heavy heart.
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10: Origin of demons. Difference between demons and angels. Are UFOs real? What are the background forces that inspire witchcraft and the occult?
11: Well, I'm sitting here with Pastor Fred Price Jr. Welcome to the Encounter Podcast. And we met here at NRB, which is a conglomerate of different Christian media ministries. And so you and I were discussing this new book of yours, Angels, Demons, and the Battle for the Soul. And there's a lot of different directions we can go here. Angels, demons, heaven, hell, even as far as UFOs you had mentioned.
12: Yeah.
11: So take us into what the reader will find when going over the content in this book practically. How are the ways that they can be helped?
12: Okay. Well, first off, it's an honor to be here with you as well. So this book is a cross-section of just about any subject matter related to the spirit realm that you can think of for the believer. So I wrote it for two primary reasons. One, to inform and inform properly. And then secondly, for application. So in the application arena, for example, spiritual warfare is a real thing. Paul's very clear, we don't wrestle against flesh and blood.
11: Amen.
12: So what does it mean to not wrestle against flesh and blood, but to wrestle against spiritual forces? Well, that has to do with positive confession, words lining up with God's word, actions in our life that are actions of faith. We say we believe the word of God. Well, we need to act on the word of God. So the place that angels play in the life of the believer, it's believed that we have guardian angels. It's believed that there are recording angels. It's believed angels are available to minister to us or for us. If all of that is true, then how would I get angels to work on my behalf? These are the things that I cover in this book. And then on the informing side, just origin of demons, difference between demons and angels. Are UFOs real? What are the background forces that inspire witchcraft and the occult and sorcery, etc.? And I even deal with a lot of pop culture references because the supernatural is so intriguing to the public. Movies, television shows, comic books, cartoons, anime, I hit it all.
13: History doesn't repeat itself, but it often rhymes. In 1973, the Arab oil embargo cut 7% of the global oil supply. Inflation surged, the stock market collapsed by 48%, and gold and silver skyrocketed. Today's oil crisis in the Strait of Hormuz affects nearly 20% of the oil supply. So if a 7% shortage led to a market crash and a historic move in gold and silver, what could result from a 20% shortage? Once again, we are experiencing geopolitical conflict, inflation, uncertainty, and rising demand for gold and silver. Inflation has already climbed to 3.5%, and this surge is far from over. In fact, the U.S. inflation picture is the worst it has been in 4 years. There's a saying on Wall Street, sell in May and go away. But while markets face uncertainty, gold has doubled the performance of the S&P 500 since the year 2000. Gold has also averaged 20% yearly returns over the last 25 years. Now, major financial institutions like J.P. 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
11: Why do you suppose that so few Christians these days embrace these topics? And I'm speaking relative to, let's just say specifically, the American population, because I think internationally the church embraces these at large. Why do you think that here, at least in this time, there's such a pushback on this type of teaching?
10: I am intrigued by that question because the Bible is a supernatural book. Mm-hmm. And so I don't even comprehend why there would be any pushback when what we believe is based on supernatural events that, if explained to an unbeliever, their response would be, is that fiction? Is that myth? Is that make-believe? And yet we, in the American church, in the Western world, we believe in the virgin birth. We believe Jesus did miracles, signs, and wonders, and that God is a miracle-working God. So we believe in the supernatural. Yet when we start talking about weird or taboo subject matter, like angels and demons as it relates to spiritual warfare and how that could be compared to unidentified flying objects and UAPs and aliens and visitors from another world, I'm really somewhat befuddled and confounded by the pushback. But I think maybe it's because the doctrine and the subject matters that come from the pulpits every week in most American churches are things that just, you know, maybe hit home, things that would be applicable to everyday situations like marriage and family and finances, relationships, things like that. I think because we're so inundated with that subject matter that once we hear something that is seemingly foreign to that, we kind of just get into a defense posture and are curious as to why it's even necessary to discuss it and what does it have to do with me in the hour that I'm living in right now. But it has plenty to do with me in the hour that I'm living in right now.
11: I would find that many even believe it in theory, but never in practice.
10: There we go.
11: In that they embrace it in an intellectual sense that these things are real or that these occurrences happen. But the moment they hear a testimony of an NDE or a testimony of a demonic encounter, or they see someone getting delivered on the internet, the first inclination is to react and say, well, that's fake, or that's staged, or that can't be so.
10: Yeah, I would agree. And again, we teach this stuff. We teach the gospel, and we read about Jesus' encounters with demon-possessed people. We read about Paul's encounters with demon-possessed people. I mean, Paul literally encounters a sorcerer in Acts 13, Elymas. Supernatural, special faith, miracles occur in that moment, and he's blinded and needs help. I mean, one second he could see, the other second he can't see, or the next second he can't see. Again, all of this is rooted in the supernatural. It's rooted in the miraculous. It's rooted in the impossible.
12: We teach it, we say we believe it, but then when we hear testimonies from people in the day that we live in, for some reason, we buck against it. And I think that there is a reason that there's a surge right now, a surge in the interest and intrigue in this subject matter. It definitely ties into the last days, which, of course, we've been in the last days since the day of Pentecost has fully come. But every day that we live is a day closer to the appearing of the Lord. And I think the veil is getting thinner. The line between that which is natural realm and spirit realm is getting thinner. And the platforms of social media have allowed people's personal experiences to be presented to an audience. And people are hearing about these things, and hashtags are causing the message to spread. And so the church has to have an answer. We have to have a response for it. And I just believe that God is raising up a number of individuals to address these issues.
11: And I believe you're one of them. And I love that you even get into the practical side as you discuss the how-to on things and the spiritual warfare aspect. So you inform them on how to engage in that spiritual battle. What are some of the practical ways that the believer can equip themselves to A, be aware in a healthy sense of the supernatural? You know, there's awareness and there's obsession.
12: Absolutely.
11: But the awareness is what we're talking about. And also to resist the attacks of the enemy, to come against, even identify where the enemy might be attacking them and they not even realize it's a spiritual attack.
12: Yeah. So let's look at two practical things. In Hebrews chapter 1, the Bible says, ministering spirits, specifically referring to angels. It says, are they the angels, not all ministering spirits, sent forth to minister for those who will inherit salvation? And it's key to point out that they're not ministering to us, they're ministering for us.
11: Mm.
12: Who are those who inherit salvation? You and I have inherited salvation. So we have ministering spirits. Every believer has ministering spirits, has angels ready to minister for them. How do I get them to minister for me? Well, Psalm 103:20 says that his spirits are flames of fire and they heed the voice of his word. That scripture exploded off of the pages for me because my first observation is that the verse doesn't say that they heed his voice. Because if they heeded his voice specifically, they would only respond when God speaks.
11: Hmm.
12: But the fact that they heed the voice of his word means ministering spirits will move when God's word is declared. Whether it's God declaring the word or we who are his children declaring the word. You really don't even have to say, angels, I loose you, or angels, bind this up. All you have to do is speak the word of God, declare God's word, and ministering spirits are immediately dispatched. Think about this example with Daniel chapter 10. Many of us are familiar with the fact that Daniel was on a specific diet. He prayed, he uttered words to heaven. A figure shows up, a celestial figure shows up, and blows my mind every time I read it. He says, Daniel, and I'm going to paraphrase. He's like, look, man, the moment you prayed, the moment you opened your mouth, heaven heard, and I have come for your words. He said, but the prince of Persia held me up for 21 days. Hmm. So an opposing wicked force held up God's good forces from getting to Daniel. They didn't stop it, but they attempted to thwart it, and they slowed it down. But I'm in awe that the angel said to Daniel, I have come for your words. They heed the voice of his word. How do I get ministering spirits to work on my behalf? Confess and declare the word over my life, over my family's life, over my business, over my relationships, over everything that has to do with my life. Speak God's word over it. Angels are dispatched.
11: What happens in the realm of the spirit when we speak words?
12: Oh, my goodness. I wish we could get it on camera. When we speak these words in the realm that we cannot see, behind the veil, behind the curtain, immediately, heaven dispatches emissaries to work on our behalf. The devil also dispatches his agents to contend with them. And they enter into what I call immortal combat, because angels can't die, but they fight. Because that figure in Daniel 10 said, the prince of Persia withstood me. The battle was so tough that I needed Michael to come and aid me. And then the scripture says that once the prince of Persia has come, then the prince of Greece is coming. Now, this was a global changing of the guard. But it tells me that in the supernatural realm or in the spirit realm, angels are fighting. I mean, they're throwing fists. We've got shields. We've got swords. I mean, it's combat. Combat that we can't see. But that combat that we can't see affects what we can see. And what's interesting is that even though that combat that we can't see affects the realm that we can see, our words can first affect the realm we can't see to positively or negatively affect the realm we can see. This is why when the Bible says death and life are in the power of the tongue, that word power in the Hebrew means hand or grip. Death and life literally is in the grip of my tongue. What am I saying? Am I only speaking to circumstances negatively? Am I just simply saying what I see? Or am I speaking the results? Am I speaking what the Word of God says? Because the Word of God is final. And so believers aren't doing this enough. But when we begin to speak God's word again in that realm we can't see, angels are dispatched and warfare is happening. I mean, actual spiritual warfare where they're clashing and they're butting heads and the outcome affects. And that's why we have to be girded up. We can't lose. We got to hold fast to our confession. We can't change our language because the righteousness of faith speaks in this manner. There's a manner in which those of us who are saved by way of faith, there's a way we talk now. There's a way we speak now. And again, it should line up with God's word.
11: It's brilliant. So we've gone micro in terms of the everyday application of spiritual warfare. Let's go for a moment to the macro. Nations, generations, what's happening now and even certain industries. Talk to me about the spiritual warfare and the activity that we're all seeing. We can sense it. And everyone I talk to, something big is happening. Something shifting. Something spiritual is occurring.
12: Sure.
11: Speak to that.
12: Absolutely. Well, if we go back to Daniel 10, Daniel mentioned the Prince of Persia. Well, who was the Prince of Persia? A ruling spirit that had influence over the leadership of the nation of Persia. Later in the chapter, he mentions the Prince of Greece because the Empire of Greece was the empire that followed Persia. So if there's a Prince of Persia and there's a Prince of Greece, well, who followed Greece? Rome. Well, there must be a Prince of Rome. Mm-hmm. Who was before Persia? Babylon was. There must be a Prince of Babylon. Who was before Babylon? Assyria. Who was before Assyria? Egypt. Each of these ruling nations have spirits that influence the leadership. Well, I only mentioned a few. Every nation has them. Not just then, but today as well. I firmly believe that the devil and God, they have assigned spirits to nations. The question is, who will the leadership of that nation listen to? Whose voice will they follow? And I believe it's on a national level. I believe it's regional. I believe it's statewide. It could be citywide. That's why all of these celestial creatures in the Bible, like in Ephesians chapter 6, verse 11, for example, if you notice, a lot of these creatures have names that have to do with authority or rulership. Like, they're literally called dominions. They're called rulers.
11: Hmm.
12: They're called principalities. They are referred to as authorities. Why are all of these different celestial creatures given names that have to do with the leadership? It's because they affect leadership.
11: Wow.
12: Whether positively or negatively. So when you look at the condition of the world, especially the evil component of the world, well, you know what's lurking behind the scenes. You know which spiritual entities are whispering in the ears of those governing nations and territories globally.
11: Do you believe some of these leaders are aware of the fact that these are other spirits
12: speaking
11: to them?
12: Some are definitely aware. Like, there are some people and some rulers, they have chosen Satan. They have said, I am pledging my allegiance to you, and they know what they're tapping into. And then that's where demonic activity and witchcraft play a part. You know, there are individuals that have made sacrifices for glory from Satan. They have made blood oaths. They have literally committed themselves to the kingdom of darkness for glory, for leadership, for power, for success. And it's not just when it comes to a global leadership, but I mean, even in entertainment, even in Hollywood, even in music, these contracts are being made, and these contracts come from a realm we can't see.
11: Do you think there are any in the church?
12: Absolutely.
11: who they know they're serving Satan. They're basically like undercover.
12: Absolutely. Here's how we know that. Jude said, these men are ungodly and they were marked out for condemnation from the beginning. John says it like this. He says, they were with us, but they were never of us.
11: Mm-hmm.
12: And those who were with us, but were never of us, they embody the spirit of the Antichrist. Now they pray like us, they sing like us, they worship like us, they confess like us, they look like us, they act like us. But there is a group in the body of Christ specifically sent to infiltrate that were never of us. They were never saved to begin with. They just want us to think that way. And the whole point is to lower our guard so that we can enter into relationship with them. And then at some point, they intend to reveal their true agenda. And they're looking for the weak. They're looking for those who will begin to stray away from the faith and ultimately depart from the faith. But yeah, they are definitely in the church in leadership. That's why you have false prophets and false teachers, but also amongst the laity. In Galatians chapter 2, they're called false brethren.
11: That's a sobering reality.
12: Yeah.
11: It's a very sobering reality. Going back now to the dynamics among certain leadership in the practical sense, in the secular world, in the political sphere, how might the enemy try to infiltrate with his influence, using their influence, the life of the believer?
12: The enemy using the influence of...
11: So like the entertainment industry, the music industry, political sphere.
12: Yeah. I think because those are areas that humans have a genuine interest in. Let's go with cinema.
11: Okay.
12: Cinema, the theater. There's a Greek deity known as Dionysus. The Romans called him Bacchus. Literally, the god of the theater. And that ruling spirit still has an effect on Hollywood today. So how can the devil peddle his agenda, deposit it into people, without presenting himself as the truly grotesque individual that he is? To hide behind the camera. Put an agenda, put a message in a movie. You know people will flock to theaters. You know people will stream it on Netflix. You know people will, they'll acquire it however they can. It's the same with music, because music is considered like the universal language of the planet. People that don't even speak the same tongue can relate when it comes to music. Now, we all know Lucifer's influence on music in eternity past, and he still has that influence today. And so you have certain artists that will deliver a message through their lyrics. Sometimes it's direct, sometimes it's coded. They'll deliver that message through their music video. Sometimes direct, sometimes it's coded. But that influence that he has on music, that he has on cinema, I mean, it is present today, stronger than it's ever been before. And again, it's how you can feed something to someone without them realizing they're being fed. And not only does he have influence on music in the world, but sadly, even on music in the church.
11: Hmm.
12: How can I get believers to make confessions of unbelief? I can encase it in a song that has a beautiful melody, just using that as an example. But his influence musically, it's in the world and it's in the church. Politics, I mean, again, there are just too many scripture references that we can use where if the king is affected, the kingdom is affected. If the leaders are affected, those who follow are affected.
11: Take something like music or a film. How much of that is affecting the life in terms of the message itself versus the essence of the content? So for example, let's say an artist does an incantation over the certain sounds. What can actually affect the believer? How much of it does? Do both in fact affect? Is it just the messaging, or can that essence actually have an effect?
12: I believe they both can have an effect. The beautiful thing about being a believer is that we literally enter into victory. Mm-hmm. Right? We're covered by the blood. We have access to all that the covenant lays out. We can declare the name of Jesus with faith in the name of Jesus. We can do wonderful things, amazing things. But Jesus did say, be careful what you hear and be careful how you hear. There's a reason faith comes by hearing. So even for the believer listening to something that both has lyrics that can be a negative influence, and even music or the spirit behind the music, the original intent that may have been blessed by a witch doctor or a voodoo priestess, for example. Can it affect us? Yeah, it has an effect on us to a degree. I don't believe the effect is as immediate and as impactful as it is for an unbeliever. But if as a believer, I continue to listen to it and listen to it and listen to it, and now it's drowning out the word, then I believe ultimately it could affect me like it affects the unbeliever or close to it.
11: I would say, and I think you and I are on the same page on that one. I would even say it like this, that the essence of the content can affect the emotions. You sense that heaviness, whereas the messaging begins to affect the mind and the thinking.
12: Yes.
11: And like you said, there is this level of protection, but we shouldn't be so presumptuous as to assume that we can just go on listening and watching these things with no consequences whatsoever.
12: Absolutely. I take into consideration what Paul said in 1 Corinthians 10 when he's teaching about communion and going into chapter 11. And Paul says it like this. He says, don't even sit at the table with demons. Because, you know, there's a lot of debate as to whether a spirit-filled believer could be possessed with a demon. And the reasons that some would say no, I completely understand. Like, why would a demon want to exist in a house where the Holy Spirit is? I mean, they couldn't do that. So, like, right. I get all that. But the Bible does say don't quench the spirit, which means to stifle or extinguish or snuff out. If Paul says don't even sit at the table with demons, I'm thinking we as believers should go ahead and take his advice,
11: right,
12: which is really a command. Don't even fellowship with them. Don't even be in proximity with them.
11: Like, whether it's possession, oppression, doesn't matter. Don't even go near it.
12: Don't even go near it. Don't even play with that kind of fire. There's no reason to do it. And so I have a number of beliefs as it relates to possession, and I believe there's even another level of demonic attack called integration. But definitely obsession and oppression, believers are susceptible to.
11: Yeah. Well, my friend, thank you so much. Where can we get information about this book? So it's Angels, Demons, and the Battle for the Soul. Is it available pretty much everywhere books are sold? Is there a website?
12: Well, it will be released this year, so it's not available yet, but it will be available everywhere. It is an expansion of a book I wrote called Behind the Scene that is available digitally. Right now, until it's not, because once this comes out, this is going to be the main one. But I've just taken what I wrote in there and I've expounded on it. I've stretched what I've written. I've written some new illumination, even a little preview of the next book to come. So once it's released, it'll be available everywhere. And then if you just want to connect with me, EIF Ministries or Frederick Price Jr. on Instagram, on X, Facebook, EIF Ministries on YouTube. And then, of course, we are in South Los Angeles, home of the Faith Dome. So, yeah, many ways you can connect with us.
11: Well, my friend, thank you so much for joining me here on the podcast. And thank you for watching this edition of the Encounter Podcast. Until next time, remember, nothing is impossible with God.
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15: Today we welcome a man whose ministry has helped shape the very fabric of modern Christian media itself. For over six decades, his work has inspired millions of families around the world. He's faced every obstacle with steadfast faith and proven that true voices for the kingdom of God endure. Few in ministry can claim the reach, the courage, the legacy and the lasting impact that he has had. Hello, everybody, and welcome back to Skywatch TV. I'm Joe Artis Horn. We have a packed studio audience again here for the second week. We are doing some legendary TV with our special guests. Let me introduce who's here. He's an international speaker and the author of the best-selling book, My Crazy Life, The Moments That Brought a Gang.

0: Armando de la Vega. And she's the author of the best-selling book, More Than I Could Ever Ask, and the co-host of The Jim Baker Show. Please welcome Lori Baker.
1: Thank you. Thank you, guys. Love you.
0: And he's a pioneer of Christian television with over 60 years in ministry, president of the PTL Network, and host of The Jim Baker Show. Please welcome the one and the only Mr. Jim Baker.
2: And I'm thrilled to be here with you, Joe.
0: If you missed last week's program, go back to the archive, wherever it is that you watch SkyWatch TV. Maybe download the absolutely free SkyWatch TV mobile app from the App Store, where they have yet to try and cancel our content, where other digital platforms were constantly being shadow banned, demonetized, taken down. Go download the app where you can watch all of our programs absolutely free, and make sure that you check out last week's episode. Did Jim Baker get to preaching? Was he on fire?
1: Yes.
0: I feel like I don't even need to be here today. I'll just hand my headset over to Jim and leave. Jim, so much gratitude was expressed last week from my whole family. Yes. Your family having been such dear friends of ours for years. Yes. And years and years. When we first moved to Missouri almost 18 years ago, yeah, my father often did your program, and it really helped him as a person in media get established. He felt like that was one of the moments in his ministerial career that really kind of started to accelerate other invites, conferences.
1: Yeah.
0: I could say the same thing. Some of the individuals that remember me are from those early programs on your program, talking about my book, Time Bomb, and in building this studio, talking to Mondo, who's your guy that does lighting and what would you guys do? And we juxtapose and talk. Mm-hmm. A lot of the people that watch our program may not know this, but my father affectionately once said, "We've stolen all of Jim Baker's best ideas, and now we've got SkyWatch TV." I remember him saying that. Yeah. He said it affectionately. Jim, I could sit here for the whole episode. I want to get the camera over to you so that you can talk about what's happening in Iran. You know that we are living in prophetic times. I know that Israel's very important to you. What do you think is happening around the world right now in terms of the prophetic days that we're living in?
2: Well, I loved your dad, by the way. So I just, your dad was one of a kind, and he'll never be repeated, but he's one of the great prophets. Mm. You still have some of his books in your stash.
0: We make sure we do.
2: I want everybody to get Tom Horn's books. He says stuff that nobody else has ever said.
1: Mm-hmm. Yeah.
2: He was an important prophet of this hour. I just want to talk about the war in Iran because it's part of Revelation, Mondo. You got to understand President Trump. He does quick wars, you know. He doesn't like war. Mm. But they have been evil in Iran. And people don't even grasp. They arrested the people marching for freedom in the streets. You remember that? Mm. Just a few months ago in Iran. And they put them in hospitals to get well because they were injured in the streets. And they sent the army into the hospitals, took the people in their gowns by the thousands, shot them in the head, shot them in the chest, and shot them in the privates. They were evil.
0: That's evil.
2: They put them in ice cream trucks and any kind of trucks. And they buried them, Mondo, in mass graves by the thousands. Most people said it was over 31,000 killed, but other doctors, and I believe the doctors more than a lot of the other crazy people, but the doctors have said there's over 50,000 dead.
1: Wow. Mm-hmm.
2: That Ayatollah were killed.
3: That we know of.
2: That we know of.
3: Yeah.
4: Most of these people are young. These were young because they want their country back and they want freedom. Yeah.
2: It was evil. They were building the atomic bomb to destroy America. My good friends are here.
0: Derek and Sharon Gilbert.
2: Derek and Sharon Gilbert.
0: Yeah.
2: I can't see Sharon. She's over there.
3: She's hiding.
2: But you know what I'm talking about is true, because you know everything. They're a blessing to you, I know, because they are amazing people.
4: Yes.
3: Can I say this? Marco Rubio a few hours ago said that if President Trump didn't do this, we were hours from Iran striking America. And that's the
2: decision. Say that again. Say it again, loud.
3: If President Trump did not do what he did, over the weekend, America

0: was within hours being hit with by Iran's bombs.
1: They literally
2: see the Americans, Joe, Americans don't get how close we are. We're in Revelation days, and we could wake up and half of the country be gone. I'll predict. Can I do a prediction?
3: You can do whatever you want, Jim.
2: One of these days, New York City will be gone. Mm. Do you believe that, Mondo? You don't have to agree with me. That's, I don't care. But it's going to happen whether you believe it or not.
3: Don't you feel loved, Mondo? When he asks you a question, yeah. I don't even care.
0: I don't care what you think, but I want to know what you think.
3: But I want to know. But
0: listen, can I tell you something about this man? 30 years I've walked with him, and every prophecy that has come out of his mouth, I have seen it come to pass.
4: Mm. True, Mondo.
0: I've questioned some of them. I'm like, ooh, this guy's crazy. 2 or 3 years later, we're living inside of that prophecy.
4: So true.
2: Didn't your people tell your dad he was crazy?
3: Oh, yeah. No, they still do. In fact, if you go online right now, he is, according to, you know, AI, he was a conspiracy theorist that peddled books to a fringe audience.
5: That's terrible.
3: Like, but that's the thing, is that the generation coming up right now, even when they go to the internet to look up these men, they'll do this with Jim. They're probably doing it now. It seems like the closer you are to the radar, the crazier the world depicts you.
4: Yes, that's
2: and Joe,
4: right.
2: Can I tell you something?
3: Yes.
2: They're going to hate you. I don't know if you got enemies now, but if you're doing anything for God, listen, people out there, if you do anything for God, the devil hates you.
4: That's right. It's called
2: the devil's tried to kill me since I was born. Mm. I was born premature, and so I was in an incubator. And back in those days, they didn't have...
4: 1940.
3: Wow. Technology's
2: crazy.
3: Changed.
4: Yeah.
2: Things they put you in. One of my heels has this big scar. That came from my incubator. But what the devil tried to kill me. All he stole PTL $1 billion, and they lied about me. They edited tapes. One of the great lawyers told me I should sue the FBI for what they did. I don't have many years left. I'm not going to sue people. I'm just going to preach the gospel.
4: Yeah. Right.
3: Jim, one of the verses that you've shared many, many times, I've seen you do it for decades, Matthew 24.
4: Yeah.
3: About
2: that's
3: deception.
2: That's where we are now.
4: Deception.
3: Do you believe that a lot of the church right now is totally deceived?
4: Yes.
3: They are not following these prophetic events. They're totally asleep at the wheel.
2: You're so right. Do you know what? False doctrine is coming out of the churches.
3: Mm.
2: And Mondo knows, I say it on the air all the time, but there's, I know preachers that are saying everybody's going to heaven. Nobody's ever, all that. You don't have to repent. You don't have to talk to God. Can you believe that?
3: Mm.
2: That's a lie.
3: Mm.
2: Why did Jesus die on the cross?
4: That's right.
3: Well, how do people stay vigilant? How do people stay vigilant and over the target? How do they stay appraised?
0: Through the Word. I think it's through the Word. You got to go back to the Word.
4: Yeah.
0: The studies have come out that we are the most illiterate when it comes to the Bible in the church right now. And we are being deceived because we don't understand the times and the seasons that we're in right now. I've learned 3 things about some of the most amazing men, and I'm going to name 2 of them. Dr. Tom Horn privately will tell me the same thing that you tell me all the time, is stay in the Word.
4: Yeah.
0: Go back to the Word. You can have all the shenanigans in the church here, but if you're not in the Word, you're going to be easily deceived by the events that are taking place right now. The church does not understand how to interpret the times and the seasons that we're in right now.
2: That's right.
0: Therefore, we don't understand what prophecy looks like. We call prophecy crazy.
3: Mm.
0: When I want to tell you something. We are living in an Esther moment right now.
4: Yep.
0: We are in the what the Bible calls an Esther moment. Could it be that, listen, you're too in love with people that you don't understand Bible characters. Understand that could we be in an Esther and Mordecai moment?
4: That's right.
0: And could Mordecai and Esther be Netanyahu and President Trump? Oh, but we don't like them. You don't have to like them. You have to understand them.
4: Right.
0: But understand this. Why would Iran be in the forefront when the Bible calls Iran Persia? You have to go back in the Elon moment in what a lot of these prophets, listen, prophets stay in their own lane. Be careful with people that prophesy random things. I've learned one thing. Tom Horn, Jim Baker have stayed in the same prophecy for the last 30, 40, 50 years. They don't change their tune. They expand on it.
3: That's a good distinguishment there.
4: There it is.
0: David Wilkerson. David Wilkerson, 1973, only had two prophetic words and did not change his mind about them.
4: Yep.
0: You know why about prophecy? When God gives prophecy, he ends it with a period.
4: That's right.
0: Most prophetic words today, people are saying, if only this pattern and that pattern, then it could maybe is prophecy. No, if it's prophecy, it ends with periods.
4: Yes.
0: Because God made up his mind about prophecy and he's not willing to change it for you. So today, if you don't understand God on how he talks, you're going to miss God's moment. I've understood one thing about Jim Baker is that if you ask me anything about Jim Baker, I can tell you that 99% of what you tell me about him is a lie because I've watched him. I've listened to him. I've seen it. He doesn't change his mind about when he makes up his mind about the word. So when people say, well, Jim said this. No, I know Jim. I've been with him. I've understand him.
3: Yeah.
0: And that's how God is. When he made up his mind about prophecy, he said it already. He's not going to change it. He meant what he said and said what he means. And if you don't understand how prophecy works, then I've got to tell you something. You're being deceived.
4: That's right.
2: Do you remember, Mondo, years ago, I told you there was going to be a 9-point earthquake?
0: Absolutely. We were getting ready to go on the set, and you said a 9.0 earthquake is about to hit. The news came out and said, oh, it's 8.9. He says, no, God told me it was 9.0. And a few minutes later, the media came out, oh, we made a mistake. It's a 9.0.
4: Wow.
0: It was Japan earthquake.
3: My father never, ever claimed to be a prophet. In fact, when he would meet people at conferences, he would always discourage that. I'm not a prophet. You're making too much out of things. But he would have, and it would only be a few moments like this, right, Mom?
4: Mm-hmm.
3: In our lifetime, where he would be absolutely sure that God had showed him something.
4: Yep.
3: There are ones that I can't even talk about on TV because they involve people that are no longer with us anymore, where he saw their passing, he knew what was behind it, and he disclosed it in letters that I still have, and then it came to be a year later. And some of that, for the sake of the family that does not need to know details, I would never, ever permit myself to speak out. The point is, we're still racing towards 2029. Things that he wrote about have still yet to come to pass. But do you remember the prophecy of the popes when he put out his book, Petrus Romanus? I got a text about 11 months ago. It was from Mondo. He's like, it looks like your dad's right about some stuff again. And you were reading once again, Petrus Romanus. God speaks to his anointed.
4: Yes, he does.
3: Now, I don't claim to have that. I don't have moments where I foresee things. I'm not dead yet. It could happen.
2: Yeah,
3: I'm just being honest. But you definitely shared that in common with my father, where you've been right about a lot of things. And I want to speak to the man, Jim Baker, very quickly. What you read in the media is usually clickbait. It is designed to get, you know, followers to clamor like little squirrels after nuts. It's about likes, and they just generally dislike people like Jim. A lot of the media is owned. We've seen this with politicians that oppose their approved narratives when it comes to things like COVID.
4: Yeah.
3: It's medical disinformation until 3 years later when it's absolutely now being robustly defended that a lot of the people, right? Dorinda Smith, who's here today, the autoimmune geek. I'm not calling her a geek. She's an expert in autoimmune overcoming, you know, disease and stuff. She's here today, and she's lockstep with us. The messaging and the mainstream that then becomes factual later, but not at the time, because it's already served its disposable control mechanisms.
4: That's right.
3: Well, a lot of the people that despise Jim that write these, what I call hit pieces, have never met the man.
4: That's right.
3: That's
4: right.
3: I'm telling you from almost 20 years of experience knowing his family that a lot of what we've seen is charity. It's stuff they're not on TV saying, look what we did for the kingdom. These are lives helped.
4: Yep.
3: These are people lifted from poverty and given opportunity.
4: Right.
3: About a year and a half ago, we were in a very difficult place. We had lost my father in 2023, and we were really confronted with the reality that Skywatch TV may not make it. After all the years, and I was like, I'm going to be the kid that resides over this thing that marches what my dad built into total failure. Like, I'm affected by this emotionally, financially, spiritually, my staff walking through this with me.
4: Physically.
3: Physically, my health, the things that I don't talk about.
4: Yeah.
3: And I'm on the phone with Ricky Baker, and it's neither here nor there. I can't even remember what we were talking about. And he says, guess who's in the background and wants to say hi? And I go, before I can even answer, hey, Joe, it's Jim Baker. You might not even remember this. You know what his message for me was? I want you to make it.
4: Aww.
3: He had no idea what I was going through. He had no idea my plight. We had never talked. I didn't go to Jim and say, hey, man, I'm really carrying this thing financially and the burdens and nothing. And his message to me is, I want you to make it. You can make it. Subtitle of the book, God's Faithfulness in Dark Times, Past, Present, and Future. Jim, you've been through a lot. And I'm going to say this because I don't think you're the kind of person that likes to get on social media and then lament your circumstances. But I think you've been unfairly analyzed, if you want to use that word, by people that have hit you a lot. Mm-hmm. They've made movies filled with fallacies about your life that future generations may see and wonder, well, how much of that's real? I'm just saying on the record, I can't take it back. It'll be digitally archived forever. We love you.
1: Yeah. Yes.
3: And we're so thankful that you're here.
1: Yes.
2: Well, thank you so very much. And I, you know my story. So with God's help, we built the PTL, which was the biggest television ministry in the world.
4: Right.
2: Millions came and had a park of about 1,000 characters, 2,000 or so. And they lied about me, and it's proven. Alan Dershowitz, a great lawyer, said, the only reason they put you in prison, could get you in prison, is they edited your tapes and made you lie. And they actually had a second trial, and they played those tapes and said, I wasn't even guilty. I got a clear bill of health or whatever they call it.
4: Record.
2: And the jury.
3: Yeah, exonerated. And,
2: but nobody read that, so.
4: No, of course
3: that
4: not.
3: That doesn't serve to paint you the way they wanted to paint you.
2: But they're trying to destroy preachers.
4: Mm-hmm. Yeah, truth tellers.
2: They just killed one of the greatest men in America.
5: Charlie Kirk.
2: And shot him. I saw it.
3: Yeah, no, it was gruesome. And I didn't mean to see it.
2: I didn't mean to see it either, but they shot him in the neck. And did you all see it at all?
4: Okay.
3: Yeah, horrific.
4: It's horrific, but
2: That's what but guys talked to me years ago that they were going to try to kill preachers in the pulpits.
3: Mm-hmm.
2: So I don't know if you have guards around here, but I tell every preacher, you ought to have some people with guns in their pockets in church.
4: Yeah.
0: You know, and at the same time, always look at Bible prophecy in two spectrums. One, where sin abounds, much more grace abounds.
4: Yes.
0: Thank because you, at the Lord. Very same time, there's an amazing revival of God moving in Iran in the underground church.
3: Thank you.
4: That's right.
3: Thank you.
4: Absolutely.
0: So don't just stay focused on the negative. Yes. The positive is that God is moving, liberating. Now, you have to understand the prophetic moment in Esther is that God used this negative, what the enemy meant for evil, God meant it for good. I know it sounds like a Joseph moment, but it's also an Esther moment that God shifted things.
4: Yeah.
0: And what you see this death, you're also seeing life come into place. But I want to tell you something. Bible prophecy is being fulfilled whether we want it or not.
2: That's right.
0: And I got to tell you something. One thing, if you ever get discouraged, if you ever feel discouraged, if you feel like your world is going upside down, get around people that are older than you. Because they have experience.
4: Yes.
0: One thing I know about this man is what he told you is not because, oh, it was a nice fairy tale, you can make it. Some people say that by faith, and it's nice. But when someone has gone through it and they can say it afterwards, that means more.
3: Yeah.
0: That when you can make it. He tells me every day, we're going to make it. And I'm thinking, oh, my God, the lights are about to be shut down. The ministry looks like it's shutting down. There's no money in the accounts. We can't even afford toilet paper. We can't afford anything. How are we going to keep things going? You ever wake up that way? How are you going to make it? How are you going to pay your bills? We're going to make it. And here we are. We're making it. I've never seen anybody have that much faith. But I got to tell you something. It's because people that go through experience is the people that are going to help you go through this prophetic moments that we're in
2: you
0: right
2: know
0: now.
2: Who I had on the show this week?
3: Who's that?
0: Gene
2: two,
0: Bailey.
2: Two of the guys to help me build PGL.
0: Yeah.
2: Gene Bailey, you ever hear him?
3: From you.
0: Flashpoint.
3: Yeah.
2: Flashpoint.
3: Yeah. Haven't worked with him.
2: And Dale Hill, who's built every network. If you haven't met him, you ought to meet him.
4: Behind the scenes.
2: He's
4: done all that.
2: He's the country boy. Came at age 16 when he was CBN.
4: Wow.
2: But I wanted to say, stand with our president. Pray for our president. He's not perfect, but he's God's choice. But they've tried to kill Trump, and Trump knew they were building a bomb, and they were going to bomb America from Iran. Did you know that?
3: Mm.
2: They plan to destroy America with atomic weapons. And that's one of the reasons Trump declared war on Iran. So we don't always know the truth, but revelation's the truth.
4: Yes. That's right.
2: Keep preaching it, Joe.
3: Jim, we've only got a couple of minutes left, but I want to ask you this, because we have a lot of people watching this program that are up and coming in the ministry, and they're watching programs like this, and they're taking notes. I talk to a lot of podcasters that have asked me, you know, what do you do to make your channels and stuff grow? My question to you would be, regardless of format, it's a two-part. One, what has sustained you in all of the decades of ministry? What is your supply of strength and continuum? And two, for those that are just getting started or those that are weary and they've been in it for a long time, right. What is your message for them? What is the secret sauce behind continuing to outlast every diagnosis of failure, all the people saying, you're not going to make it, you're not going to make it? How do you just keep coming back? How do you keep moving forward? How do you keep doing this?
2: That's a question.
3: And you have 2 minutes to answer it. So I just wound him up for another 30 minutes.
4: Oh,
3: that's not even fair to give Jim Baker 2 minutes.
4: You're right.
0: It's time to read the book.
2: God told me a few years ago the only reason he ever used me was that I always said yes.
1: Oh, there it is.
2: Whatever
4: you
2: asked me to do, I said yes.
4: That's right.
1: Yeah. You know,
2: so that's the only advice I can give you, Joe.
3: Say yes.
2: You're a sharp guy. I like you.
3: Oh, thank you, Jim.
4: Good.
2: But
3: I would like your
2: dad. You're an amazing man. Even you have a head that's kind of getting shaped like your dad.
3: Okay, nice way of saying Jim. Losing all my.
4: Brother. Nobody.
3: It's not fair. Then Mondo sits over there, and I think you're a year older than I am, and you've got all your hair. What is this?
4: I know that hair of yours.
2: Can I? I can say the secret one if you want.
3: Sure.
2: Can you go out and handle it out there?
3: We can handle it.
0: Uh-oh.
3: What's the secret?
2: My biggest mistakes, okay? Uh-oh. You want to know about it?
0: Oh, boy.
2: You want to know about it, Joe?
3: Let's do it.
2: I shouldn't tell it on television. The devil, hold on, the devil will always send a snake into your ministry.
4: That's right.
2: Kill you, to hurt you.
4: Mm. Yep.
2: Do you people understand what I'm saying? Yep. He'll send it into your church. My. If they're being hurt, it's because they're doing something for God.
4: That's right.
2: The one thing I've learned, I made a lot of mistakes because I trusted some people I shouldn't have.
4: Right.
5: Wow, that's good.
0: Wow.
3: Say yes and be careful who you trust.
2: Yeah, and
4: that's true.
2: And trust your wife.
6: Amen.
4: Yep.
2: Women have intuition. Mm-hmm. Isn't that right?
5: Yeah, well, we just had that show a couple of weeks ago, I think.
4: Yeah.
5: Someone else was on the show. They were talking about that.
2: Yeah. You know that? You're the wife of a great man.
4: Well, yes.
2: You can look at somebody and know if they're lying. I know you can.
5: I have had my moments.
2: Yeah.
5: But...
2: And Lori had her moments, me, and I didn't listen because preacher's supposed to love everybody.
1: I will jump
2: love
1: in.
2: Love everybody, but trust nobody.
4: That's right.
2: Don't let them get in and kill you because the devil wants you dead.
4: Right.
2: That's bad news, but good news.
4: Yes, Donna.
1: Yeah, I'll jump in very quickly and just say I remember that when my father was in the hospital, and very, very well-meaning, sincere, true Christian people continued to blow my phone up and say, don't worry, he's coming home. His work is not finished yet.
2: Yeah.
1: You know what clings on to me? Is that yesterday and a couple of days before that, we are looking at over 40 million views. My father's name and his work being dropped in very public, very official media all across the world right now. No, his work is not done.
2: No!
1: Not even a little bit. And the same is true for you, Jim. It will never be done to the very end. You've spoken about revelation and signs of the end times for
2: time,
1: years.
2: But I want you to pray for me because I ask God to let me win another million souls to the Lord at least before I die.
5: Wow. That's a good prayer.
2: By writing the names and addresses and everything, I won 3 million already. But I'm going to stop counting. But I'm going to have a reunion in heaven. I'm asking all the people that watched our show and came to the Lord to meet me in heaven. So you could join in if you'd like.
3: Have you guys enjoyed having the Bakers with us today?
4: What an honor. What an honor. It's an honor to be with you guys. I mean, they have come to our broadcast in our studio so many times. And, you know, it's a little bit of a drive and all that. But, oh, this has been such an honor. Thank you.
3: Jim and Lori Mondo, thank you for everything you're doing for the kingdom. Thank you for continuing to be an inspiration to this ministry and so many others. Unfortunately, we are all out of time for everybody here in studio. Jim, Lori, Mondo, thank you so much for being back with us again this week on Skywatch TV. I'm Joe Artis Horn. Keep your eyes on the prize, which is Jesus Christ. We'll be back.

0: Oh my goodness, you caught one.
1: Look at that little tiny fish.
2: I caught one.
3: Another one.
4: You're famous now, Sugar.
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0: hours of heavy rain, then a landslide. Nearly everyone perished in three villages in northern India, and yet everyone who died was saved. Cast yourself in. Pranav and Kabir, Muslim background believers in Jesus, were excited. They'd been trained to share the gospel, and now they were headed for three Muslim villages near a city in northern India. They were prepared for persecution, prepared to die for Jesus. They felt some fear, but mostly they were hungry to share the joy Jesus had given them. As they shared Jesus over several days, they were welcomed with open arms. When they finished, every single Muslim in those three villages decided to follow Jesus. What a party in heaven! Just a few weeks later, after hours of heavy rain, a massive landslide rushed through those same villages, sweeping everyone away. But those who perished were welcomed into the arms of Jesus because Pranav and Kabir brought them the gospel just in time. Now is the time to reach the Muslim world. Join Jesus' relentless pursuit of Muslims. FrontiersUSA.org.
1: This is the Phyllis Schlafly Report, a daily broadcast from Phyllis Schlafly Eagles, a national volunteer organization founded by Phyllis Schlafly and continuing to uphold her legacy by opposing radical feminism and representing a traditional conservative perspective in our nation's capital. Now from the Phyllis Schlafly Center studios, here's Ryan Haidt.
2: There is a reading crisis in America's public schools, and the cause is no mystery. For decades, educators have been taught to teach reading the wrong way. The method known as balanced literacy, also called whole word or sight reading, has dominated classrooms across the country. It may sound reasonable at first, but the results speak for themselves. Most children taught this way never become proficient readers. And proficient readers become independent thinkers, which may explain why some educators continue to resist the proven method. In Oakland, California, a phonics curriculum called Open Court was producing real results. The district was the fastest gaining urban district in the state for reading. But then teachers pushed back, calling the structured program dehumanizing and colonialist. They replaced it with what one teacher described as a progressive way of teaching reading tied to social justice. But the tide is turning. As of late 2024, 40 states have passed laws championing the real science of reading, which is simply a return to phonics. Teaching children the sounds letters make and then blending those sounds together is not complicated, but it is proven. No state proves it better than Mississippi. Once ranked near the bottom of the country in student achievement, Mississippi made the switch to phonics, raised academic standards, gave every school a letter grade, and held back third graders who couldn't read at grade level. The results have been remarkable. Mississippi has climbed from 49th in the country on national reading tests in 2013 to a top 10 state for fourth grade reading, even as scores have fallen almost everywhere else. When adjusted for poverty and student demographics, the Urban Institute ranks Mississippi number one for fourth grade reading and math. Education elites fight these accountability measures tooth and nail. And thankfully in Mississippi, the teachers' unions are weaker than in most states, so the reforms stuck. When schools focus on actual academic achievement rather than ideological agendas, children learn. And here's something worth noting. Research shows that schools excelling in reading also excel in math and science. It all starts with literacy. Well, parents don't have to wait for their school districts to get it right. Phyllis Schlafly's proven phonics programs, Turbo Reader and First Reader, are available through Eagle Forum Education and Legal today. 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That's phyllisschlafly.com. Join us again for the Phyllis Schlafly Report.
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8: 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Today's Bible teacher is Chuck Missler, connecting the Bible to your life and the world around you. In today's study, Chuck begins his teaching on the Gospel according to Luke, chapter 1.
7: Well, we're going to explore the book of Luke. But we're going to start with a story that I think you'll find provocative. It's a true story, a story of Traore. She was a 12-year-old girl. In 1835, the Bible Society here published 100 copies of the Gospel of Luke in Mari. We still have copies of that, of course. And in 1836, missionaries gave one of these to a young Mari girl, Traore, at a mission school near Matamata. And she read it to her father, the chief of the Waikato tribe. And we're on the Waikato River as we record here. She kept her treasured copy of this Gospel of Luke under her pillow when she slept. Well, under the threat of a neighboring warring Rotorua tribe, the mission school was in the process of relocating to Tauranga. And on October 19th of 1836, at the Waray Falls, a raiding party killed the 12-year-old girl and took the treasured object from under her pillow. Later, unable to read, the Rotorua chief discarded it until a slave boy who had learned to read revealed its contents to the fascinated listeners. The chief was convicted by the contents of the Gospel of Luke and resolved to become a Christian. The Rotorua chief resolved to seek out the father of the murdered girl and beg for his forgiveness. And when finally confronting the father, the chief of the Waikato tribe, and risking the customary tribal response of revenge, the father of the murdered girl forgave him, and thus began a peaceful relationship between the two previously warring tribes. This is a true story, and it's distributed to school children as part of their Maori heritage. A young girl murdered, a devastated father refusing to seek revenge, a murderer transformed through the gospel he stole from his victim, and then forgiveness given and peace achieved. The story of this young Maori girl and her copy of the Gospel of Luke became the key to the conversion of many Maori tribes. And when missionaries visited both the North and the South Islands, they discovered that many of the Maori tribes had already converted to Christ due to the story of Traore and her copy of the Gospel of Luke making its rounds. Well, on February 6th of 1840, the nation of New Zealand was born by the signing of the Treaty of Waitangi with the Maori tribes. While primarily dealing with land rights and other issues, the foundational document obligates the Crown of the United Kingdom to safeguard and protect the Maori's rights of worship. Since a significant portion of the Maori tribes have previously been converted to Christianity, the government is legally committed to protect Christianity in New Zealand. There are Bibles in schools. Homeschooling is encouraged, and many Christian schools receive significant government support. It seemed appropriate to record this exposition of the Gospel of Luke here in New Zealand, where it has had such a unique and special impact. So we're in Luke chapter 1. We'll have a little prologue. We'll give a little general background, and I want to talk a little bit about the design structure of all four Gospels. Then we'll encounter the announcement to Zechariah, the annunciation to Jesus, and the response to the Magnificat that Mary expounds from there. Then the announcement of the birth of John the Baptist, and the Benedictus of Zechariah. And then we'll add a little addenda of a legend of Elijah's mantle and comments on Jesus' birthday. A little background, first of all. Luke was a Gentile. Most of the writers of the Bible, of course, were Jewish. But Luke is an exception to that, a Gentile by a background. And he's only named three times in the New Testament. He was not an eyewitness and minister of the word from the beginning, as he mentions in the early verses. But he did it by research. He is known as the beloved physician. He has used in his writings more medical terms than you'll find in Hippocrates, the father of medicine. He probably was a physician in Troas. He did not accompany Paul after his release in his missionary journey at that time. But we meet Luke again at Paul's third visit to Philippi. He probably spent 7 or 8 intervening years there. Then he was on the ship with Paul during the shipwreck on the way to Rome, posing as a slave, probably. Reappears on Paul's trip to Rome and accompanies him all the way to Rome in Acts 27. And there he remains until the end of Paul's first imprisonment. We need to realize that Luke was chosen by the Holy Spirit to write. And his Greek is the highest Greek in the New Testament. It's the best of any New Testament writer. His writings are regarded as one of the finest pieces of historical writing in ancient literature. Sir William Ramsay set out to discredit Luke, to disprove him. But after very extensive and careful investigation, he concluded that Luke had not made one historical inaccuracy. And so Luke's gospel is regarded as the most accurate historically. But as for the four gospels, they're designed each with a different perspective. Some say it's a quadraphonic design. Matthew focuses on Jesus as the Messiah. Mark focuses on him as the suffering servant predicted in the Old Testament. Luke focuses on Jesus as the Son of Man. He focuses on his humanity. That's probably one reason that Luke is so popular among so many of us, for that very reason. John focuses on Jesus' deity as the Son of God. Now, every detail of each of those four Gospels support their specific design objective. Let me give you an example. Matthew presents him as the Messiah, Mark as a servant, Luke as the Son of Man, and John as the Son of God. Therefore, Matthew starts his genealogy from the first Jew, from Abraham, and he carries his genealogy, the family tree, all the way to the legal father of Jesus, namely Joseph, of course. Mark, focusing on his servanthood, is not interested in his pedigree. He's the one that has no genealogy. Luke will focus on Jesus as the Son of Man, and so he starts from Adam, the first man, and carries through the bloodline to Mary. I'll show you what that means. We'll get really into that in chapter 3, of course. John focuses on Jesus, the Son of God, and there is a genealogy of sorts in the first three verses where he has the equivalent of a genealogy for the pre-existent one, the creator of the universe himself. So Matthew focuses on what Jesus said, Mark on what he did, Luke on what he felt. We're going to feel his humanity in the Gospel of Luke. And John, who he actually was. The first miracle in each one supports this. The first miracle in Matthew is a leper cleansed, a very Jewish kind of emphasis. Both Mark and Luke, as Gentile focuses, speak of demons being expelled. John is really looking at it mystically with the water into wine, the first miracle in the series. Matthew ends with the resurrection, a very Jewish emphasis. Mark with his ascension. Luke ends with the promise of the giving of the Holy Spirit. I'll explain why in a minute. And then John, the promise of his return. Because both Luke and John set themselves up for a sequel. Luke, volume 2 of Luke, will be the book of Acts. And, of course, the climax for John is the book, the unveiling, the book of Revelation. And so their style is different. Matthew groups things in support of his thing. Mark gives you snapshots. It's like a shooting script. Luke is actually a narrative, quite a very normal historical narrative. And John has supernatural aspects to the way the gospel is structured. I won't try to get into all that here. Matthew, Mark, and Luke are very similar. They're called the synoptic gospels, where John is distinctive. The synoptics focus on Jesus' ministry in the Galilee. John will focus on the later part down in Judea. In fact, most of his book will deal with the last week of that ministry. Luke gives us many features omitted by Matthew and Mark, an obstetrical account of the virgin birth, 20 miracles, 6 of which are in no other gospel. There are 23 parables, 18 of which show up in none of the other gospels. So we're very indebted to Luke for things that we would miss otherwise. The Emmaus Road and other details of the resurrection are emphasized in Luke. The religion of Israel could only produce a Pharisee. The power of Rome could only produce a Caesar. The philosophy of Greece could only produce an Alexander, an infinite heart. It was to this Greek mind that Luke wrote. He presents Jesus Christ as the perfect man, the universal man, the very person that the Greeks were looking for. I owe that perspective from H.A. Ironside's writing. I had to include it. I thought he did
5: It's a very unique perspective. The first four verses of Luke are considered by many as the most elegantly styled sentence in the entire Greek New Testament. So let's jump in. Luke chapter 1, verse 1. Luke says, "Forasmuch as many have taken in hand to set forth in order a declaration of those things which are most surely believed among us." That's the beginning of his phrase. He's writing to a guy by the name of Theophilus, who is some kind of very senior Roman dignity. That's the address, and he is a believer, we've discovered. There are other gospels in circulation, but Luke felt called to add his perspective here. His gospel, even though it's not an eyewitness account, is a very early document. And he identifies himself, obviously, as a believer. And he apparently joined Paul in the book of Acts, roughly about Acts 16. So the other gospels are written by eyewitness, and Luke doesn't claim to be that. He says they were eyewitnesses, and the term he uses, the Greek term from which we get the term autopsy, by the way. But they were ministers. They were under rowers, which is the term for a clerical assistant who knew shorthand. So Luke goes on, "It seemed good to me also, having had perfect understanding of all things from the very first, to write unto thee in order, most excellent Theophilus." So Luke is an investigator, not an eyewitness. He demonstrates diligence and thoroughness throughout his writings. He is a skilled historian. Now, who is this guy Theophilus? Well, the word means lover of God, and it was a common name in the first century, interestingly enough. He probably was the direct recipient of Luke's gospel, who then passed it on to put it in circulation in the early church. The most excellent, which is what the word means, it's an official of some kind. So we get to verse 4, "that thou mightest know the certainty of those things wherein thou hast been instructed." So that's his motive here. Now, there are many scholars that believe that Luke and Acts together are actually trial documents. Luke and Acts may have been to document. We do know that Roman law required historical background of a case to precede appeal to Caesar. Such an undertaking to pull together those facts and document them was expensive, and Theophilus may have been Paul's sponsor for all of that. Now, as a result, this comes from noticing two things about Luke's writings. We notice all through his writings in Acts as well as Luke, that the uprisings that disturbed the Roman mind were invariably the fault of Paul's Jewish adversaries. We also notice in both Luke and Acts that centurions are always the good guys, and I think that's colorful to notice. Well, we're now going to get into that phase about the birth of John the Baptist. Luke compares John's birth and maturation with Jesus' birth and maturation. It's organized for that purpose. In both cases, the parents are introduced, an angel appears, a sign was given, and a woman who had no previous children became pregnant. So let's go to verse 5. "There was in the days of Herod the king of Judea, a certain priest named Zacharias of the course of Abijah, and his wife was of the daughters of Aaron, and her name was Elizabeth." So John, by lineage, was one who would become a priest, because his father was Zacharias, a priest. And the priests were organized into courses. His parents lived when Herod the Great ruled the king of Judea, between 37 B.C. to 4 B.C. Now, of the course of Abijah, what is that all about? Back in Chronicles, David organizes the entire priesthood into 24 groups, 24 courses. And so he was eighth of 24 courses or divisions of the priests. And you'll find all that in 1 Chronicles 24. There are 24 courses. He's in the eighth course. Their tour of duty was 1 week, and they did that twice a year. There are 8,000 priests in the land. There are 300 in each course. 56 are chosen each to serve at each day. So this, when we're going to encounter Zacharias, it's a big day, a big deal for him to be on duty. So we get to verse 6, "and Zacharias and Elizabeth were both righteous before God, walking in all commandments and ordinances of the Lord blameless." That's quite a statement. The word Zacharias means God remembers. Elizabeth means his oath. Since the two are one in the flesh, that together God remembers his oath, and their life is going to be a fulfillment of the prophecy in Isaiah. So the nation of Israel now, at the time we're looking at here, had no prophetic word for 400 years. Malachi closes the Old Testament with the promise of the coming of Elijah, in the last few verses of chapter 4 of Elijah. John the Baptist will be presented in that he came in the spirit and power of Elijah. He'll do that in verse 17 of this chapter. Something that isn't clear yet, but we're going to make the point later, the Old Testament closes with John, not Malachi, John the Baptist. He's the last of the Old Testament. That'll become clear when we get to Luke chapter 16. Let's move to verse 7. And they had no child, that's Elizabeth and Zechariah, they had no child because Elizabeth was barren, and they were both now well stricken in years. Now, barrenness was a shame in that culture. And so this was an embarrassment to Elizabeth, as will be evident when you get to verse 25. God allowed several Old Testament women to experience barrenness. The mothers of Isaac, Samson, and Samuel were all in that condition. They gave birth very late in their lives. And it came to pass that while he executed the priest's office before God, now this is back to Zacharias, he's on duty in the holy place, not the Holy of Holies, just outside in the holy place. While he executed the priest's office before God in the order of his course, according to the custom of the priest's office, his lot was to burn incense when he went into the temple. That's incense that's done at the golden altar, which stands just in front of the veil that seals off the holy place and the Ark of the Covenant and the mercy seat. The golden altar is associated with the Ark of the Covenant, but it's just outside the veil so it could be tendered. So he was chosen by Lot to be the priest who offered incense. And of course, God is sovereign over Lot, so God has obviously got his fingerprints all over this thing. And the whole multitude of the people were praying without, that is outside, at the time of incense. So he's on duty, he's on the spot, outside people are praying, conscious of what his duties are and what he's doing. And so he's tending the golden altar just outside the veil. Only the high priest would enter that veil, and only once a year on the Day of Atonement, on Yom Kippur, after great ceremonial preparation. The golden altar was just outside that veil, and it was separated from the Holy of Holies by this veil. The altar of incense represents the prayers of the nation. So outside, people are praying, while inside, Zacharias is offering incense at the altar. Incidentally, the Ark of the Covenant was not in the temple in those days. Many people don't realize it was not in the Second Temple. But the altar that Zacharias was tending is believed to be the original altar, incidentally. That'll be important later. At that particular moment, Zacharias was the focal point of the entire nation, in concept, of course. And then verse 11, and there appeared unto him an angel of the Lord standing at the right side of the altar of incense. And that must have astonished him. Imagine, he's on duty, and here this strange event occurs. By the way, Luke mentions angels 24 times in his gospel. This is going to come up a lot. Now, when Zechariah saw him, that is the angel, he was troubled, and fear fell upon him. In fact, he was gripped with fear, is what the language says. And this is a normal response, by the way, fear or awe when confronted with mighty acts of a God. And that's all through Luke, by the way, not just the Bible, all through Luke. But the angel said to him, fear not, Zacharias. For thy prayer is heard, and thy wife Elizabeth shall bear thee a son, and thou shalt call his name John. Now, fear not will occur seven times in this gospel, and you can almost partition it that way if you choose to. The angel implies, by the way, that Zacharias asked for a son along with his prayers for the nation. The angel told Zacharias what to name his son, and this will also be the case with Mary. The angel will tell Mary what to name her son. The word John really means Yod-Heh-Vav-Heh, the unpronounceable name of God, is gracious, or Yah is Yah. We will reveal here seven aspects of John's character. Verse 14, thou shalt have joy and gladness, and many shall rejoice at his birth. And so the first of these seven aspects is that he will be a joy and a delight. Now, in Luke, joy is closely linked with salvation. It'll be three times just in chapter 15 when we get there. His ministry brought joy to the Israelites who believed his message of repentance for the forgiveness of sins. For he shall be great in the sight of the Lord, and he shall drink neither wine nor strong drink, and he shall be filled with the Holy Ghost even from his mother's womb. Wow. So the next thing we learn, he'll be great in the sight of the Lord. How great? He will be so great that Jesus will say the following, that no man born of woman is greater than John. He'll say that in chapter 7. Wow. That puts John above all Old Testament heroes. No man born of woman is greater than John. That's a staggering statement. It'll have a surprising qualifier when we get there, but we'll deal with that in chapter 7. The expression in the sight of appears 35 times in Luke and Acts. It's used just one other time in John, but let's move on here. Third thing is he is never to take wine or fermented drink. It appears that John the Baptist took a lifetime Nazirite vow, as described in number 6. He will be filled with the Holy Spirit from the womb. And that's pretty, we'll get to that too in a minute. And many of the children of Israel shall he turn to the Lord their God. In other words, his ministry is going to be fruitful. So his fifth thing is many of the children of Israel will he bring back to God. And there were crowds of Israelites that did turn to the Lord during John's ministry. And we'll explore that as we go. Verse 17, and he shall go before him in the spirit and power of Elias, or Elijah, to turn the hearts of the fathers to the children and the disobedient to the wisdom of the just, and to make ready a people prepared for the Lord. That's his job, to be an advanced man. So he would adopt the manner and dress of Elijah in some surprising ways, by the way. And another way he emphasized the urgency of his message was to dress, act, and even eat like Elijah the prophets. That's described in 2 Kings 1 and so forth. And finally, he would be the Messiah's forerunner, advanced man. That's what Isaiah predicted in Isaiah 40, verse 3, and alluded to many times. When people say, how is Jesus different from any other religious leader? One of the distinctives is that he had one come ahead to prepare the way for him. And so he had an advanced, what we would call an advanced man, prepare the way. Well, Zechariah says to the angel, whereby shall I know this? For I am an old man, and my wife well stricken in years. Wow. Zechariah, he was not an atheist. He was a priest and a righteous man. He's offering prayer in the temple. He is fully aware that this messenger was supernatural. But his doubt that he expresses here results in a confirming sign we don't want to miss. The angel said unto him, I am Gabriel, that stand in the presence of God, and am sent to speak unto thee and to show thee these glad tidings. There are two angels that we see named in the scripture. They each have very specific job descriptions. Gabriel is always on an errand of annunciation to Daniel or whoever all through the Bible. He is always announcing something having to do with the Messiah. The other one is Michael, who is a warrior. He's the head of the Lord's host in the military sense. So, two named angels, Gabriel and Michael. And Gabriel's always on a messianic announcement mission. He appears twice to Daniel. He also gave Daniel instruction and understanding. And we infer that he did the same thing with Zacharias. But he continues here in verse 20, and behold, thou shalt be dumb and not able to speak until the day that these things shall be performed, because thou believest not my words, which shall be fulfilled in their season. So Gabriel is responding to Zechariah's doubt. It says so. So there's a first sign that Zechariah will be struck dumb. And incidentally, we also will learn in verse 62 that he probably was also deaf. And we'll see, many people don't realize that. But this was partially a punishment for his unbelief, but it was also a sign of confirmation here. Elizabeth Barrett Browning said something, and she says, one without faith should be silent, which I think is a colorful response. But let's move on. Verse 21, and the people waited for Zechariah and marveled that he tarried so long in the temple. In other words, he was due to come out, and this is causing a delay they're starting to buzz about. And when he came out, he could not speak unto them. And they perceived that he had seen a vision in the temple, for he beckoned unto them and remained speechless. And it came to pass that as soon as the days of his ministration were accomplished, in other words, he's on duty for a week. They changed every Shabbat. When the days of his administration were accomplished, he departed unto his own house. And after those days, his wife Elizabeth conceived and hid herself 5 months, saying, thus hath the Lord dealt with me in the days wherein he looked on me to take away my reproach among men.
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0: This is Pastor Jerry Hall, General Manager of radio station WHJG. I just wanted you to know that the programs on our station are always not current, and therefore the books and tapes and things offered are not always available. Also, the talk-in shows are not always current, and so you can't call in on that particular day for that particular event. But thank you for listening to our station. God bless you.
1: Good without God? This is Ken Ham, heading up the ministry that's built a full-size Noah's Ark. For decades, Christianity has been declining in Europe. A few years ago, some researchers asked if morality was declining with the church, and their answer was, no, not really. But how did they find morality? You see, abortion and homosexuality were just labeled as traditionally offensive, while lying and stealing were labeled as immoral. The researchers found many Europeans accept abortion and homosexuality, but still think lying and stealing are wrong. So yes, morality has declined as more people have rejected God's word as the basis for right and wrong. It just depends on if you're using God's definitions.
2: Plan your visit to our two world-class attractions, the Creation Museum.

0: and The Guide to Spiritual Warfare.
1: Todd's wonderfully illustrated books highlight both his artistic gift and his insight into Bible prophecy. We hope you've been able to get a copy of these books, just as we highly recommend all of the books in the nonprofit series.
0: And as we mentioned last week, Todd Hampson partners with Jeff Kenley to make up the Prophecy Pros. And this dynamic duo has been on our program before. We consider them both friends, and it's a great blessing to call them that. This week, we're delighted to be able to welcome both Jeff and Todd to Christ in Prophecy. Fellas, we're so glad you're here with us today.
2: Well, thanks so much for having us. Great to be with you again.
3: Yeah, it's always a pleasure. Thank you so much.
0: Well, as we just mentioned, last week we closed out by discussing the convergence of end-time signs and, quite frankly, the rise in spiritual warfare that seems to be evident all around us. Jeff, what do you say to people who ask for proof that we're living in the season of the Lord's return?
2: Well, that's an easy answer, Tim. I just point them to the Super Bowl halftime show.
0: Okay, yeah.
2: So once they watch that, that pretty much is all we need to know. Now, seriously, we're living in an age of rapid moral decline where we are entertaining, promoting, celebrating evil all around us. It reminds me of Isaiah's words in Isaiah 5:20, woe to those who say that evil is good and good is evil. And that's just one of the panoramas that we're seeing globally right now is the celebration of sin. And Jesus said that it would be as it was in the days of Noah prior to his return. And, you know, we look back at Genesis chapter 6 and we see just rampant immorality and just godlessness everywhere. I think that's really one thing that we're seeing today that's telling us that humanity is kind of getting to the end of things and we're getting close to closing time. Prophetically speaking, too, I would say that the existence and birth of Israel, along with the fact that there is just rising tide of anti-Semitism globally, because we see that's going to happen again in the book of Revelation and Zechariah. I'd say the birth of Israel and just the rising hatred towards Israel is another great sign that we're in the end times.
1: Well, in the last episode, I thought, Todd, you brought up a great point that how in the end times, the scoffers would deny three things, the creation, the flood, and the return of Jesus Christ. Why do we seem to have so many scoffers in these last days? And is that a sign of the end times?
3: Yeah, I mean, based on that passage from Peter, it seems that those are indicators of that. And it's funny that those are the three things that are attacked. Looking at Genesis with creation and the flood, I mean, anybody who believes in evolution doesn't believe there was a worldwide cataclysm. So they don't even look at that as something that impacts the science they claim to study. So you necessarily have to understand the flood to understand the science related to creation. And of course, above all else, we just take God's word as authoritative and inerrant. So he says when it happened and how it happened, and we just believe that. And then, as I mentioned in last week when I met with you two, just Satan would like nothing better than to get people to be fuzzy on their origins or their destiny. You know, if you talk to an adopted child or something like that, or anybody really, you always want to know what were the circumstances surrounding your beginning? Why are things the way they are? All those things are answered for us in the first three chapters of Genesis, which many in the church now are seeing as allegory and legend and that kind of thing. And the same thing with the end. We got to know how it ends, where we're going, some terminology Jeff and I have been using a lot lately. What is your future hope? What's anchoring you to the future? If you don't have future hope, then you're going to lose objectivity, you're going to lose your bearings, and even as believers, you're going to be fuzzy on many things. So I think those things are primary collisions of spiritual warfare and end-time conditions.
0: That's a great gospel-centered question. It reminds me of Karl Brogy. I've been out with him several times. He always gets to the crux of the matter by asking, whether it's a waitstaff or anybody he interacts with, what is your eternal destiny? And he makes them stop and consider. And so it gives an opportunity to share the gospel. Well, fellas, we have such great appreciation for your joint discernment, your ability to connect the prophetic dots. After all, you are the Prophecy Pros. So we want to fire a few questions at you in sort of a lightning round. Have the two of you experienced some of the kind of scoffing that we're talking about and what Peter warned would happen in the end days?
2: Oh, absolutely. It's the number one hate email that I get is the scoffing about the end times, about Bible prophecy, particularly about the rapture. I also get regular mail about it as well, where people just feel called to rebuke me for believing in the rapture. And then also, I was at a fairly large church in the South preaching on the rapture, and a man stood up and began screaming and yelling at me about the preacher of rapture. So yeah, I think that's That's the pushback that we're getting. And again, it's not from people outside the church.

0: from within the supposed body of Christ.
1: Yeah. And by the way, the guy that was yelling at Jeff about how the rapture is a false doctrine, he did that while Jeff was talking about scoffers against the rapture.
2: Perfect timing.
1: He made his point for him. It was the best sermon point ever.
0: Yeah, he was on cue.
3: Yeah, I had this guy after a sermon I was doing on the creation come up to me and say, it's you young earthers that are making us Christians look bad, and nobody will get the gospel if they think that, you know, we're messed up when it comes, like, you know, 2 Peter 3 right there, buddy. But what do we say, guys, about those people that scoff at the rapture? That's probably the number one question Tim and I get all the time, is nobody asks us a question about the rapture. They come with these zingers, these objections all the time. They call us escapists. How do you respond to that?
0: Well, I respond to the escapist clause by saying, well, of course it's an escape clause. I mean, that's exactly what the rapture is. It's a deliverance. It's a rescue operation. I said the ark was an escape clause. The two angels in Sodom and Gomorrah were an escape clause. So it's an absolute escape clause, only it's one that God wrote, and he embedded it within Scripture into his great prophetic narrative. So there are a lot of objections that people have towards the rapture. That's the one I actually agree with. But the objections they have are pretty much based upon hearsay, upon things that they've heard repeated over time, the whole Darby hoax and that type of thing. So a lot of objections people have against the rapture, you can answer them if they're willing to listen.
2: Yeah, if. Sometimes they would like to claim that we who believe in an imminent rapture are so heavenly minded that we're no earthly good. In other words, well, you people who believe in that, you're not investing in the church. You're not trying to spread the good news of the gospel. Obviously, we reject that because we are very determined to share the gospel and to be engaged all around the world and even next door with our neighbors. How do y'all respond to that particular criticism?
1: Yeah, I think that's a weak argument. As a matter of fact, I think it's the opposite is true. I think the more truly heavenly minded you are, the more earthly good you're going to be. If you really believe that the rapture could happen at any moment and that we're seeing the stage being set for everything we see that's going to happen after the rapture, then those of us who are mature believers are going to want to leverage that to tell everybody and anybody about how to find Christ and how to be part of this great escape and how to get out of here before all that stuff happens. So in my personal experience and what I've seen, that doesn't hold water. I think it's a weak argument, but I think the exact opposite is true for those who truly believe what God says.
2: Yeah, it's a straw man argument for sure.
3: Definitely. Well, guys, over the last few years, we've, especially since October 7th, a dramatic increase in anti-Semitism in the world. Even the political right, we've got commentators like Tucker Carlson, for instance, coming out against Israel's right to exist. The evangelical church seems to be swaying away from supporting Israel and instead supporting the Palestinians. What do you think is behind the satanic deception?
0: Well, you know, after October 7th, there was over a 600% increase in anti-Semitic posts and acts and attitudes, really, as people express those really across our country. And I think what we're seeing, as I alluded to at the beginning, is that in the book of Zechariah and in Revelation chapter 12, we have another attempted Holocaust on the Jewish people. Now, there's always been anti-Semitism in the church and in the world, but now it's actually popular to be anti-Jewish, anti-Israel. And again, a lot of it is based on just the deception of Satan, the deception of the world media. But that's where it all begins. It is a satanic deception. Satan hates Israel. He hates the book that the Jews wrote called the Bible. He hates the fact that the Jews are back in the land and that they're gaining strength and that they just can't be wiped off the planet. And that's Satan's ultimate desire, to kill all the Jews. So I think that we're seeing that satanic antichrist spirit in the world today. And again, it's another sign of the end times.
1: I was going to say, if you think about it, you know, pre-World War II, there was anti-Semitism, but it was really heightened in one particular area, you know, in Nazi Germany and some of the surrounding countries there that catered to it. But now it's global. I mean, it is an end times anti-Semitism, and it's nonsensical. It doesn't make sense, the arguments that they're holding. It's just a pure evil, you know, satanically driven hatred for the Jewish people.
3: Well, they interview these guys on college campuses and they said, well, why do you hate Israel? Or can you explain from the river to the sea? And they're like, the Nile? I mean, they have no concept of why they're believing it.
2: To me, there's a perfect analogy with what's happening in places like Minneapolis. And this is not just some organic set of protests that developed late in 2025 and has continued even into 2026. There is an organizational effort behind it. We've learned that there are massive dollars being poured into this unrest, this lawlessness, and oftentimes by outside agents. In other words, foreigners in other countries are those who are wanting to foment an agenda. So even the anti-Semitism that supposedly just crops up on college campuses, I believe there is an organizational effort behind it. And the head organizer is none other than Satan, because that's part of his end time agenda. But let's boil it down even more specific. There are professing Christians, as Nathan mentioned earlier, who are going wobbly, to use the language of Margaret Thatcher, in their support for Israel, and even challenging the view that there is anything prophetically significant about the modern state of Israel. How do you guys respond to that?
0: Well, I think it all boils down to how you interpret the Bible. You begin with your interpretive method. You either take the Bible literally in its plain sense, or you have to symbolize and allegorize and spiritualize virtually all of it, because there's so much of the Bible that is yet to be fulfilled yet. And so with prophecy, the Bible talks about Israel returning to the land. That should have been the slam dunk right there of the significance of Israel. But for a lot of people, they tend to continue to brush that off. And there's so many other prophecies. In fact, the prophecies of Daniel and Revelation and 1st, 2nd Thessalonians, they can't come true unless Israel is in the land and is occupying that land. And so those people who deny those prophecies, they just want to write off whole sections of the Bible. And so my encouragement to them would just simply be, look, when the Bible prophesied Jesus coming the first time, you took it at face value. Let's talk about the prophecies he says are going to happen in the end times, and let's take those at face value as well. When you do that, you come to the conclusion that there is a prophetic significance for Israel in the last days, and certainly we ought to keep our eyes open, because Israel is God's timepiece.
2: Amen.
3: And that's a good question to follow up something you said earlier, Jeff, is that Satan hates the Jewish people and he wants them destroyed. What is the end game for that? Why does he want the Jewish people destroyed?
0: Now, I would say that, you know, when you look at Revelation, you know, Jesus said that in Matthew 23, at the end of that chapter, he says, you won't see me again till you say, blessed is he who comes in the name of the Lord. You know, Zechariah 14 talks about they'll look upon him whom they pierced, they'll mourn for him as they mourn as an only son. And the idea is that the Jewish people are going to call on Messiah at the end of the age, just at the time when Jesus will return and destroy Antichrist and all of his forces that are trying to kill God and take over the world, and continue to take over the world. And so that's when the Romans 11, 26 says all Israel will be saved. So in essence, if there are Jews around, Satan can't rule. And so he has to get rid of all the Jews so that Messiah can't come back to rescue them and set up his kingdom on the earth.
2: So Todd, to follow up with you, as Gentile Christians, why should we care about what happens to the house of Israel? We obviously do, but what would you say to someone who hasn't heard an argument for why it's so important to us?
1: Yeah, sure. Well, first of all, it's biblical. I mean, people have to ask one key question. Are they going to be the authority over Scripture, or are they going to let the authority of Scripture authoritate or guide or direct how they think about the Jewish people? If you listen to Scripture, it is plain as a crystal clear. You know, Genesis 12, Genesis 15, Genesis 17, all, you know, show key aspects of this everlasting, unconditional covenant between God and the descendants of Abraham, including a land. You can't read the Old Testament and take it at face value and not come to the conclusion that God's eternal purposes are set on the Jewish people in Israel and even with Jerusalem. Those are very specific that you can't get away from. So I think people have to look at that have to ask that question. What's going to be the authority? My thoughts or my system or Scripture itself? And then you come to the conclusion that we Gentile believers need to support Israel. They have the right to exist. They have the right to the land. And they're key to everything we read about that's going to take place with future prophecy. One argument I often hear is, well, most believers are secular, they're godless, you know, blah, blah, blah. Well, yeah, Scripture predicts they're going to be there in unbelief first. And that's when Paul in Romans 11 is talking. He's pointing to a future time. When the fullness of the Gentiles comes in, then, future tense, all Israel will be saved. So you simply can't get away from the plain sense reading of Scripture without twisting it, without pushing your own views on it. And if you let Scripture inform your heart for the Jewish people, you're going to want to stand with them and understand their biblical purpose in the end times.
2: Amen.
3: Well, that's very well said. Well, guys, Tim and I got to go to the pre-trib conference last year, and you weren't there. We missed you a lot. We interviewed about a dozen prophecy teachers. We asked them this question, and maybe you guys could give us a brief answer each. Do you think that the rapture, which Todd wrote so wonderfully about, will be happening in our lifetime?
1: Yeah, I think we don't know. I mean, all the signs say that it could happen before this interview is over, but we also have to live with our feet firmly planted on the ground and preparing the next generation in case it doesn't happen in our lifetime. We're told that no man knows the day or the hour, but we're also told we can see the day approaching, Hebrews 10:25, and a few other verses, even some parables that Jesus shared, that we should be occupying until he comes. So I think that's our impetus. That's the attitude that Paul had. That's what he taught the church at Thessalonica, that they need to be always ready for the rapture and always planning for the future and let God be God. And we just trust him with all of that.
0: And I would just add that at no time in 2000 years have the signs of the last days been so front page and evident. And so that also, with the rebirth of Israel, tells us that we're definitely living in the seasons, season of the Lord's return.
1: And to quote Walvoord, who used to say, and many others, you know, if we're seeing the signs for the tribulation, that means the rapture is that much closer. If we're hearing, and you guys have said this as well, if you're seeing the decorations for Christmas and it's not even Thanksgiving yet, then you know Thanksgiving is that much closer. So we have all the reason to believe we're closer to the rapture than anyone has ever been, chronologically and stage setting wise.
2: And stage setting. You know, we have been touching on some of the tough questions that you guys addressed in your wonderful book, Answering Tough Questions About the End Times. And we have that as a resource available here at Lamb and Lion Ministries. And we've already mentioned how prolific both of you are in your writing, your speaking, all the other projects. But you have another very exciting project that you have recently launched, and we want our viewers to learn a little bit more about that. So tell us more about the new full-fledged Prophecy Pros Academy.
0: Well, thanks for asking. The Prophecy Pros Academy is a concept that Todd and I came up with based on the fact that when we would teach about prophecy and even theology as we travel around, we found out that most believers had never heard any of it. Most believers are woefully biblically illiterate and theologically inept, basically. And so we thought, well, how can we help, you know, kind of meet that need? So we developed a three-year curriculum called the Prophecy Pros Academy, where we just take systematic theology and just take believers through that a module at a time. And Todd can probably explain exactly how we do that a little bit better than I can.
1: You know, we're really trying to bridge the gap between Sunday and seminary. You know, what a believer hears and learns on an average Sunday, and even the Bible studies they do, but especially when it comes to studying eschatology, a lot of people who are interested or realize the prophetic times that we're in don't always have the solid theological background that kind of serves as a foundation for everything you need to learn about eschatology. So we did. We built a three-year, 12-module systematic theology course, and it's, you take it one at a time and you have to take them in order. And it's kind of like seminary light. You can do it on your own time. A new lecture comes out every week. You get a manual shipped to you. You can do the work. It takes about an hour and a half or 2 hours per week, but there's also recommended reading and other activities you can do if you want to take it to another level. So really our goal is to equip lay people to really have a firm, solid grasp on all things theological. The first module is bibliology, just the doctrines of the Bible, you know, and that's the foundation. And each module builds on the previous one. And the comment we get all the time is that I totally see how these modules build on each other, and I can't believe I've never learned this before.
2: Yeah.
3: As a prophecy ministry, we kind of like to go to the end of the book in Revelation, but I love how you guys are building upon that. The very fact that, well, the second module, that they have to learn how to interpret the Bible first. I mean, we don't teach that a lot. You have to get to the year three before you get to all the Bible prophecy, which I think is a good part. But hey, martyrology, angelology, the study of sin, the study of the Holy Spirit. Man, this is deep. How long did it take for you guys to put all this together?
0: Well, it's a process, really. I mean, it's based upon, I was a pastor for 35 years and had a lot of just theological writings, you know, put in place. And so Todd and I kind of come together on that and bring, you know, what we have to the table. And, you know, it's really exciting because when theology is presented and taught properly, it's never boring. In fact, what we're hearing from our students is, this is the most stimulating Bible teaching I've ever gotten. It's getting me deeper into my Bible. The Bible's, I'm reading it in 3D now, just to be able to interact with God's word and know more about God himself. And so their intimacy with Christ, their knowledge of Jesus, is just exploding during these courses. And so the feedback we're getting has just been phenomenal. So we're very grateful for this opportunity.
1: And another really key feature that a lot of people are getting a lot out of is, you know, we know how important fellowship is and going through courses with other students. And obviously these students are from all over the country. So we, as soon as you sign up for your first module, you have access to an online community where you interact with other believers. Many of the activities are activities that make you interact with other believers. So we're seeing friendships formed. We're seeing ministries being birthed. We're seeing people wrestle with theology with each other, exactly what we intended for it to do. It's the next best thing to being physically at a seminary, but you're remote and you're doing it on your own time. So, and it's not nearly as demanding as actually going to seminary. So,
2: I loved what you said, that this is designed for lay people. And sometimes the higher brow or deeper terminologies that you can hear at seminary, I've been to some of those classes, can be off-putting to some lay people. But it is important, as you indicated already, that you've laid a foundation. 5 years ago, when Nathan and I were trying to envision how to relaunch even Christ in Prophecy, we decided to go back to the Old Testament to really build a solid foundation before we dove into Revelation, because we think it's very important to have all that Old Testament foundation. But y'all have taken it one step further. I'm actually reminded of a great John Wayne scene from the 1953 movie Hondo, where he picks up a boy and throws him into the creek to teach him how to swim. And you guys are basically saying, hey, come swim with us and let's dive into the deep end, because there's no better way to learn how to really break down some of these thoughts and have that foundation unless you just dive right in. So what would you say to someone who might feel hesitant, and what is the kind of person that you're looking for who would be a good fit for this kind of instruction?
0: Well, great question. Number one, I remember that film and I remember that scene. That was a great scene, that movie. We ask people to jump in. We're not going to let anybody drown. We're not going to take you to the deep end of the pool and let you go. We're actually going to walk out there with you and show you the depths of God's word and of theology. So we're really looking for anyone who wants to take their walk with God, their knowledge of theology and their knowledge of the scriptures to the next level. It is a next level experience. And so I think, you know, I read a book one time as a young Christian, and the opening words of the book were simply, if you're any kind of disciple at all, you want to be a better disciple. And that really struck with me, you know, it stuck with me because I am looking for people, and Todd and I are looking for people for the academy who want to be a better believer, who want to know God better. So again, it's just investing. It's a spiritual investment into yourself so that you can have something more to share with not only your family and friends, but also the world as well.
3: I really appreciate that, guys, because, I mean, you've seen it, we've seen it, that the trend in Bible prophecy is going more sensationalist. The fact is that even recently, Tim and I were invited to a conference. When they looked over what we'd be preaching on, they're like, well, that's not sensational enough, and we were uninvited. So, you know, you see that's a trend there. So how then can we keep Christians to stay in the Bible and what the Bible says about prophecy and stop chasing after Nephilims and UFOs and things like that?
1: Nathan, you hit the nail on the head. And that's why eschatology is year three, because we want to drive those pylons down deep into the Word of God so that they're protected. Because that's what breaks our heart, is when we see people that are swayed by all of this and you know, pulled in different directions. And we say, you don't need the sideshows at the circus. The stuff in the circus is cool enough. You can just go for the good stuff. Go for what you're intended to go for. And that's what we're trying to do, is just ground them in Scripture. I mean, 2,000 years of church history and doctrine being developed, and that will protect you to show people systematically how you can build one layer on another. And it's not like a weird, mysterious, you know, nebulous understanding of Scripture. It is very logical and theological, and each module builds on the previous one. And the greatest joy that Jeff and I get is seeing students make comments like what I said earlier, like, I've never seen this before. I never thought. And that's what we're trying to do, is just ground them in Scripture. I mean, 2,000 years of church history and doctrine being developed, and that will protect you to show people systematically how you can build one layer on another. And it's not like a weird, mysterious, you know, nebulous understanding of Scripture. It is very logical and theological, and each module builds on the previous one. And the greatest joy that Jeff and I get is seeing students make comments like what I said earlier, like, I've never seen this before. I never thought about this before. You know, we have one of the modules, the third module is theology proper, where you learn all about the Trinity and all about the different persons in the Godhead. And people are wrestling with stuff and studying things that they've maybe heard on the periphery, but have never studied in depth before. And all of that builds a firm foundation for them to understand eschatology thoroughly biblically.
0: It does. It's all a part of being rooted and grounded in the faith. And that's what's important. Chasing some of these shiny objects that are out there sort of in the prophecy universe, To me, it's just a little bit of a waste of time because there's so much speculation that's associated with. So basically, Todd and I are actually.

0: afraid to speculate too much, because we don't want to go outside the Word of God. We want to know, what does the Bible say? And that's what we want to tell people. Now, there's a lot that the Bible says about the end times and about prophecy. So we're never going to run out of material, okay? But we just want to be careful not to say things that God doesn't say, and not to mislead or cause a misunderstanding among believers. We want them to be as grounded as we are.
1: I had a friend one time who was talking about a study that they were doing in another prophecy-related effort, and they said they were spending weeks and weeks and weeks trying to figure out who the Antichrist was. And I said, really? You're going to spend weeks and weeks and weeks chasing after something you can't know until the tribulation is here? Well, we just think it's fascinating. And I said, well, yeah, maybe so, but that's not really where the focus is. I'm so glad that you guys have stayed grounded. We try to always be grounded in the Word of God, and it is a gospel-centered message, even when we proclaim that Jesus is coming soon. So with that in mind, I want to return to the false accusation that those of us looking forward to the rapture are unengaged in proclaiming the gospel and making disciples. You guys, the Prophecy Pros, have embarked on a project with a 3-year timeline, even though we hope the rapture happens today, a 3-year timeline to help people deepen their understanding of God's Word and grow in their ability to impact others for the kingdom of God.
2: Yeah.
0: Absolutely.
2: I would like nothing more than to be surprised by the rapture when we're in the middle of this thing. But we both have the conviction that we're to keep marching forward and occupying until he comes.
0: Absolutely. And listen, anybody out there who's interested in wanting to know more, they just go to prophecyprosacademy.com. There's a couple of short videos there that kind of explain the process and seeing if it's the right fit for you.
1: Well, obviously, we were going to ask you that question. I'm glad you mentioned it. We will have that on the bottom of the screen. Fellas, I want to thank you both for joining us today. It is always a joy, whether we have to be remote in our conversation or whether we can be conducted face to face. But as we co-labor for our soon returning King, both of us, all of us here at Lamb & Lion Ministries, are very grateful for your ministry and for your friendship.
0: Well, likewise, my friends. Thank you so much for all that you do.
2: Yeah, we're co-laboring with you and serving him together, and we can't thank you enough for the partnership.
1: Well, folks, every week we endeavor to edify the saints, warn the lost, and glorify the Lord. We do that by focusing on our great God and Savior, Jesus Christ, in prophecy.
3: Over the years, God has raised up a host of prophetic voices to proclaim the message that, yes, Jesus is coming soon. Some of the more prominent voices who shared that good news back in the 20th century have gone home to be with the Lord, like Tim LaHaye and Hal Lindsey.
1: But those men followed in the footsteps of yet others who took God at his word and loved the promise of his coming. Some of them have gone to be home with the Lord and will receive a crown of righteousness in due time, but they have passed the baton to others who are still faithfully proclaiming that glorious message.
3: And as Tim said before, we are very grateful for Jeff Kinley and Todd Hampson and for the insights from God's prophetic word that they share as the Prophecy Pros. More than that, we are eternally grateful to the Lord himself for revealing his plan for the ages to us through his word.
1: We pray that our dialogue today has been an encouragement to you and piqued your interest in God's prophetic word. Every time you read your Bible, ask the Holy Spirit to open the eyes of your heart and prayerfully consider signing up for the Prophecy Pros Academy. I can assure you that you will be blessed if you do. Until next week, or until Christ calls us to meet him in the air, Godspeed.

0: Hi, I'm Todd Nettleton, and this is the Voice of the Martyrs Radio. When Hanna Mengistab was a child in Eritrea, her father, a pastor and medical doctor, was arrested for his Christian ministry. She's grown up without him for nearly 22 years. His absence shaped everything: her identity, her sense of safety, her ability to trust. For years, Hanna struggled with depression and anxiety. But through the stories of persecuted Christians, God showed her He does not waste our pain. No point of suffering is ever wasted, Hanna says. He has a purpose for it. Please pray for Hanna's family and for children of persecuted Christians around the world who carry wounds they did not choose.
1: I will not let my brothers and sisters suffer in silence, nor will I let them serve alone. 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
2: Chapter 11. And there was given me a reed like unto a rod, and the angel stood, saying, Rise, and measure the temple of God, and the altar, and them that worship therein. But the court which is without the temple leave out, and measure it not, for it is given unto the Gentiles. And the holy city shall they tread underfoot 42 months. And I will give power unto my two witnesses, and they shall prophesy 1,260 days, clothed in sackcloth. These are the two olive trees and the two candlesticks standing before the God of the earth. And if any man will hurt them, fire proceedeth out of their mouth and devoureth their enemies. And if any man will hurt them, he must in this manner be killed. These have power to shut heaven that it rain not in the days of their prophecy, and have power over waters to turn them to blood, and to smite the earth with all plagues as often as they will. And when they shall have finished their testimony, the beast that ascendeth out of the bottomless pit shall make war against them, and shall overcome them and kill them. And their dead bodies shall lie in the street of the great city, which spiritually is called Sodom and Egypt, where also our Lord was crucified. And they of the people and kindreds and tongues and nations shall see their dead bodies 3 days and a half, and shall not suffer their dead bodies to be put in graves. And they that dwell upon the earth shall rejoice over them, and make merry, and shall send gifts one to another, because these two prophets tormented.
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0: I want you to stay with me today all the way to the end of the broadcast. This is a very urgent and very important message that everyone needs to hear. I'm going to be dealing with Christian, Islamic, and Jewish prophecies that are merging. This would actually be something that I would normally write in a book of some type. I don't have it in book form. But let's talk about this. How many religions are in the world? According to those who study world religions, there are 4,000 different religions in the world. Some are large, some are very small groups. The four largest are Christianity, Islam, Hinduism, and Buddhism. Those four make up 77% of the world's religion. Now, each of these religions have their own sacred books. The Christians use the Bible. The Muslims use the Quran. Other religions use the Vedas and different types of what they consider sacred or religious writing. Now, in the idea of monotheism, and monotheism means that there is a belief in one God. And there are three monotheistic religions. They are Christianity, Judaism, and also Islam. And all three of these, this is interesting, will base their history back to Abraham. So they are all the descendants of Abraham. You have Abraham's son Ishmael, who are connected with many of the Arab nations, and also many of the Muslims consider Abraham the spiritual father. You have Jews who absolutely consider Abraham their father, and you also have Christians who understand that Abraham was the father of the faith, and that's what Paul talked about in the New Testament. Now, concerning the Bible, what makes the Bible different? And the answer is, what makes the Bible different is prophecy. If you begin to look at Scripture, you'll discover that in the Bible, there's 1,817 verses of 8,352 total verses in the Bible that deal with prophecy. So prophecy makes up about 27% of the Scripture. One third of the New Testament, if you look at the parables and you look at the words of Jesus in the four Gospels and you look at the epistles, but one third of the New Testament is prophetic in nature. Now, when it comes to prophecies related to Jesus, there are over 300 individual prophecies throughout the Bible, especially when you look at the Old Testament and you see them fulfilled in the New, that are linked to the coming of Christ in some form or another. Prophecy is when God reveals the future. Now, in the Old Testament, He did it through visions, dreams, angelic visitations, and what the New Testament calls the inspiration of the Holy Spirit. Prophecy is received by holy men, according to Scripture, who would be considered prophets. A prophet is someone who gave a right now word from God to his generation, and he would foresee events of the future. And prophecy centers around the Messiah's birth, the Messiah's resurrection, the Messiah's return. That's the whole theme of the Bible, beginning in Genesis chapter 3 and verse 15, where the Lord said the seed of the woman would crush the head of the serpent. Now, when it comes to Christian prophecies, we have the entire 66 books of the Bible that are a revelation of God to mankind on earth. When it comes to devout or religious Jews, most of them will accept the Torah, which are the five books of Moses, and what is called the Haftorah, which are the prophecies from the prophets of the Old Testament. In the Islamic religion, they have the Quran, which is the history of Muhammad, or the sayings of Muhammad, the teachings of Muhammad, who was their founder. But they also have what is called the Hadith. And the Hadith are individuals that knew Muhammad, and they talk about how he prayed, how he washed his hands, and things of that nature. So the Muslims use both of those. Now, the Muslims do have prophecies in their teaching that deal with the Day of Judgment. They also deal with someone called the Dajjal, which is to them what we would say in Christianity, the Antichrist. And they also have a teaching on Isa. And Isa is the name for Jesus. We in English use the name Jesus. And in their language, which the Arabic language, Isa would be the name for Jesus. Now, here's what's interesting, and this is what I want to share with you. there are many areas where there is a merging with the Christian, Islamic, and Jewish prophecies. And the details vary in all these different religions. We won't go into the minute details, because what we want to share with you, excuse me, I have a little bit of problem there with the pollen in the air. We want to share with you kind of the general idea. First of all, the Christians, Jews, and Muslims believe in what is called the War of Gog of Magog. All three religions believe in that war. Now, in the Bible, it's recorded in Ezekiel chapters 38 and 39. According to Jewish teaching, the Messiah will appear, called Messiah ben David, after the War of Gog and Magog. And according to Islamic teaching, the War of Gog and Magog is a time frame that after that war takes place, Isa ibn Maryam, Jesus, the son of Mary, and the Islamic Mahdi, who is the last enlightened one, will appear on the earth. There is also a lot of teaching in both Judaism, Islam, and Christianity concerning wars that are going to take place in the Middle East. Now, Isaiah 17 makes a prediction of Syria's destruction, or the destruction of Damascus. Now, this is also found in some of the ancient Shia prophecies, that there has to be a war that occurs in Syria, but also in Persian prophecies. When I say Persian prophecy, it's better to say among the Shia Islamic branch of Islam, there's teachings that there must be a war with Persia, or the war of Iran, with the West and with Israel. And this is why it's very difficult to get the Iranians to sign a peace negotiation if you're dealing with the Shia Muslims. Now, if you're dealing with the non-Shia Muslims, it's easier. But if you're dealing with the Shia Muslims, it's a little bit more difficult because of their teaching that they must have a war with the West and with Israel. But they, according to their teachings, and I call it the apocalyptic teachings, will come out on top of that war, and they will come out victorious. The third main teaching that all three monotheistic religions have in common is a teaching called the Day of Judgment, or the signs of the Great Day, or the signs of judgment. Now, in the New Testament, it's called the time of the end, signs of the time of the end, signs of the last day, signs of the latter day, the latter days. It's mentioned that way in the book of Daniel. There are different terms that are used by Christians, Jews, and Muslims to talk about what we call the time of the end, or the time of the day of judgment. Now, Islamic prophecy, and this is important that you understand this, Islamic prophecy is a driving force in the Islamic world. Let me share with you some of the Islamic prophecies, and these become more important now that there has been this major war which has taken place. The Islamic prophecies deal with the reformation of a caliphate. Now, the most recent caliphate was the Ottoman Turkish Empire. You know, a lot of people don't realize this unless they study history, that the Ottoman Turks once controlled much of the Middle East and Europe centuries ago. This was a major Islamic empire, the Ottoman Turkish Empire. In fact, their actual rule began in 1299 and concluded in 1922. And the Ottoman Empire was replaced by the nation called the Republic of Turkey. At the height of its power, the Islamic Turkish Empire spanned three continents and 29 provinces, not including also the vassal states that they were in control of. So, ever since there has been a decline of the Ottoman Turkish Empire, there has been a renewed interest in uniting a new caliphate, or Islamic empire, that would control the Middle East and also control much of the world. And this has caused let's just say it this way. Let me go back and give you some history to help you to understand a little bit more about what's actually been going on in the thinking and the minds, let's say, for example, of the Shia Islamic leaders in Iran. In the year of 931 AD, there was a 12th Imam that disappeared, and he disappeared somewhere in the country of Iraq. And the reason that the 12th Imam disappeared is he was placed in hiding by the Shia leaders. The first 11 leaders of the Shia branch of Islam, and this is predominantly let's say it this way, that Iran is the largest and strongest Shia Islamic nation in the world, has more Shia Muslims, that particular branch, the Sunnis and Shia. And so their first 11 leaders were killed by the Sunnis. So in order to keep the 12th leader from being killed, he was a young boy, they hid him in a cave or a well. Tradition says a cave or a well. And he's been hidden in that cave and well in kind of like, I don't know how to describe this, occultation, which would be similar to a bear that's hibernating in a cave. And he's been there all these centuries since the late 7th, 8th century, somewhere in there. So there is a belief that he will emerge at the end of days out of Iraq. And if I'm not mistaken, it's going to be out of the area of Karbala, Iraq. And he will then be pronounced as the Mahdi, or the last, the enlightened one, the last teacher of Islam, who would come to convert the world with Islam with the assistance of Isa ibn Maryam. Now, I researched this. Of course, I've known this for a long time, you know, years ago. And we're talking about 1991 and 1992. I wrote a book called Unleashing the Beast. Now, when you write a book and you're predicting all these things and you're telling all these prophetic theories that are going to happen and they're not happening, people don't pay attention to it. Now, everyone is calling my office saying, give me Perry Stone's book on Unleashing the Beast, or give me Perry Stone's book on the Eighth Kingdom, because he predicted this 20 years ago, 25 years ago, everything that would begin to happen. Now, one of the things that I like to do is share with you the beliefs and the ideas of other religions, because it helps you to understand what motivates them in the directions of which they're going. Now, some of the prophecies of Islam that deal with the rise of the 12th Imam or the rise of the Mahdi are the following. He will arrive when there are terrible disputes and differences taking place in the nations of the world, and when there are many large earthquakes on the earth. Now, again, this is from the Islamic idea of the, what we call, I would call the apocalyptic prophecies of the Islamic religion. He will also arrive when there is a terrible internal fighting among the tribes in Arabia. Now, you've seen the missiles that were shot from Iran into Saudi Arabia, into Bahrain, into Qatar, the different nations there. And there's been a lot of fighting that has taken place, not so much among the Gulf states, but the Gulf states with the country of Iran. Now, this one is a very strange one. The Euphrates River will begin to dry up and reveal a huge mountain of gold, causing fighting. Of course, that one has not yet happened. The earth will swallow a village near Damascus. And there's also a prophecy concerning the White Mosque. And the White Mosque is a mosque which is in Syria. And it is plays a very pivotal role in Islamic apocalyptic prophecies at the time of the end. You can look that up for yourself and check that out. Then there's a teaching in Islam of an army with black banners that will come from the area of Khorasan, and that area is identified as Afghanistan, parts of Pakistan, Afghanistan. And there was also a very interesting Islamic prophecy that, and I'm going to have to say if this, I'm going to have to share this with you, just as food for thought, you might say, that one of the biggest prophecies was the sun will rise in the west. Now, some Muslims that I knew in Israel, when I would ask them about the sun rising in the west prophecy, they said it would be a supernatural event, that instead of the sun rising literally in the east, it would rise in the west. However, most Islamic scholars took that to mean that the illumination, or the Islamic sun of illumination, would suddenly arise in the Western Hemisphere, which the Western Hemisphere would be Latin America. It would also include Spain, France, and Britain, but it would, in modern times, it would include the United States and Canada. One of the interesting things, if you will go back to when Barack Obama was president of the United States, he had a seal that was the O for the letter of his name, and kind of like a rainbow path in the middle, and it was an image of the sun that was arising in the middle of the O for his name. And that seal was, from what I understand, was made in Chicago. And the Muslims in the Middle East, and I remember talking to them about this when I was on Holy Land trips, said that some Muslims believed it was a cryptic sign to the Muslims that the sun of Islam was rising in the West, because most of Obama's family were of an Islamic background. Of course, that's all in the past now, but that is just an interesting point that I'd like to make. Now, the black banners is an important statement, because if you've ever noticed that the Iranians believe that they are part of fulfillment of this black banners prophecy. Now, this area of Khorasan is believed to be in the eastern province of the Persian Empire, or the land of the sunrise. Now, today, these nations are a part of these prophecies of what I call the Islamic prophecies. Iran, Afghanistan, Tajikistan, Turkmenistan, and Uzbekistan. Now, when you begin to see the wars that have broken out recently in the Gaza Strip and the decimation of Gaza, you've seen the wars that have broken out in Lebanon, you've seen the fighting in the what we call the civil war in Syria, also in the country of Iraq, the two Gulf Wars that took place there, the country of Afghanistan, which the United States was involved with against the Taliban, and now the big war, really, I think it's the biggest of all of them, is the war involving Iran. Then you begin to understand how, at least when you understand Islamic predictions, how that Islam is using what has taken place as a sign to them of their predictions and their necessity of having to fight wars and battles of different kinds, especially with what the Shia Muslims have said, little Satan, which is Israel, and the great Satan, which is the United States. Now, many of the Shia Muslims in Iran will wear black turbans and black outfits. They also do this, the Shias do this in Iran and Syria and also parts of Lebanon. In the Taliban, you have certain groups, the Taliban, Al-Qaeda, etc., that use a black flag with certain types of designs on it. And all of this is connected to, not by chance or not by just someone selecting a particular color, a lot of the flags, a lot of the symbolism that you see connected to the Islamic religion in different parts of the world has to do with these prophecies, these predictions that were given in the 7th and 8th century. So Iran believes that they are going to be the nation that's going to change the world. So therefore, and this is why they desire nuclear weapons. This is why that they have a very difficult time compromising on making nuclear weapons, because they believe that if they can get their hands on nuclear weapons, that they can literally hold every nation in the Gulf and the Middle East, Israel and the United States, hostage with those weapons. And there would be people, I believe, that would use those weapons. Now, what we're dealing with now with the war is we're dealing with a push for peace with what is called the Abrahamic Accords. And it's being said that there could be up to 11 nations that will eventually be a part of the Abrahamic Accords. We're also dealing with the time that the Apostle Paul mentioned, 1 Thessalonians 5:3, that there would come a time when they will cry peace and security, and yet sudden destruction will come upon them. So one of the things that's happening, and I think this is really amazing, that you get a lot of reports, or at least we hear a lot of reports, of how in Iran and how in Syria, Afghanistan, Pakistan, Ethiopia, Somalia, and Northern Africa, that Muslims are experiencing amazing dreams and visions involving Jesus, Jesus Christ, who visits them and gives them the gospel, tells them the story of his life and who he is. And there was one village, I don't have time to go into detail about this, but years ago, there was one village where 400 of the elders all had the same dream at the same time. Also know that when Russia was in Afghanistan, in a war in Afghanistan, that there were Russian Christians that had won a large number of Afghan people to Christ, and there was a church, and allegedly it's still there somewhere. I don't know where it is. I've heard about it, where there are several hundred Afghanis who have a church that is, they say it's raw Christianity, and it's amazing. So my point is that Jesus himself, since there's not missionaries, since there's places that the gospel is banned and the internet, they won't let the gospel come out, Jesus himself is appearing to many Muslims to identify who he is and reveal himself to them. And that's what I'm asking you to pray for. If you are in the Islamic world, and maybe you've wondered about all the differences of the different religions and who's right and who has the actual truth, I want to encourage you to ask the Almighty God to reveal to you truth. And I'm going to tell you, you will have visions, you will have dreams, you will have angels. There's actually people that have had the angel of God reveal to them the truth. And I believe this is how God is going to reach many people in the last days with the gospel and with the truth. So I have made available for this time my teaching on the entire book of Revelation. It goes into great detail with some of what I've taught today, but it goes into studying verse by verse the entire book of Revelation. You need to get this if you don't have it. It's the greatest teaching God ever gave me to teach, with maps, charts, and everything. So here's the announcement. Get your set of DVDs now. It took me years of study to put this together. Several years back, we completed an assignment that the Lord had given me to take the entire book of Revelation and go verse by verse to explain it in detail for the body of Christ. This is the album, Breaking the Apocalypse Code. This is DVD. I also have a very special bonus legacy music special that comes with it. So listen to me very carefully. This is the most needed teaching right now for the entire body of Christ and for Christians everywhere. This is where things are headed. You need to know about it. There are 7 DVDs. They are 2 hours each in length, and it deals with the 22 chapters in the book of Revelation. The DVDs are a total of 14 hours. They were taught in a studio, and on the DVDs are maps, charts, scriptures, and pictures and video clips that help you to put the imagery together that John saw in the apocalypse. DVD number 1 is called The Apocalypse Code and Secrets in the Heavenly Temple. DVD number 2, The Heavenly Throne Room, The Priesthood, and the Beginning of the Tribulation. DVD number 3, The Two Witnesses, The Believer's Judgment, The 10 Kings, and the Antichrist Kingdom. DVD number 4 is called The Islamic Antichrist, The False Prophet, and The Empire of the Beast. DVD number 5, Explaining the Mark of the Beast. Very detailed on 666, things I'm sure you've never heard. But we talk about 666, the great religious harlot, and Mystery Babylon. There's a lot of teaching going around that I disagree with. What is the actual city of Mystery Babylon? DVD number 6, the 1,000-year millennial code, and mysteries that are seldom sought about where we're going in the future. DVD number 7, The Abyss, when Satan is bound and the holy city comes down. And then we go into details about the New Jerusalem and the New Heaven and the new earth. The book of Revelation is the only book of the Bible that has a blessing put on it, that if you hear it and keep it and study the words, you are going to be blessed. Now, there's 2 ways to get this. First, you can order the DVD album and get the bonus legacy music special, or you can purchase the DVD teaching on a download and also get the musical CD on a download as well. Order the album and CD by calling 1-888-21-BREAD and request offer AP-155. 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Or you can order video on demand at perrystone.org. Go there and follow the instructions. The offer also includes this beautiful 10 individuals that are singing 18 different songs, including Pam, my wife, and myself. Now, this teaching has things I will not say on television because of the nations that we go into, and we deal with the Islamic Antichrist and the Mahdi of Islam, and how he will fulfill the prophecies of Revelation 13, along with Isa ibn Maryam, not the real Jesus, but the fake Jesus that's coming in the future. You're going to learn a lot, so go to your phone right now or write me and order this powerful offer, Breaking the Apocalypse Code and the Legacy Music Special. God bless you.
1: Well, folks, listen to me very carefully. I want to share some important information with you. There's never been a time in my knowledge of my 50 years of ministry when the book of Revelation was more practical, and it needs to be taught, but it needs to be taught properly. There are different individuals that teach it from different perspectives. I'm a futurist in that I believe that from chapter 4 all the way to the very end of the book are events that are predicted to take place in the future. And in order to prove that, in order to prove a pre-tribulation rapture, in order to show you how the Antichrist kingdom is collected to the radical Islamic religion, that's why I put out this teaching some time back on the entire book of Revelation. 7 DVDs, 14 hours worth of teaching, edited with pictures and charts and maps. And I really hope that you will take the time, if you don't have it, to invest in this. And let me tell you why, because this is not just something good for you and your immediate family. This is something good for family members who don't believe in prophecy, who don't believe in the return of the Lord. And it's good for people to say, man, I don't study the book of Revelation because that's a hard book to understand. One of the things I did when I did this teaching was to say to myself, okay, Perry, I want you to make it simple enough for people to understand, but deep enough that people who love the Word will be able to see how it all comes together. And then on the other hand, let me just share some things with you. We're starting our Partner Legacy Club. You can go to perrystone.org and get more information about that. We also have our Mentoring Institute for the month of July. We have our 50-year anniversary homecoming in the month of October here at Omega Center International. All that's coming up, and guess what? You can participate and you can be a part. But I also want to remind you that I will be coming to Georgia, Tifton, Georgia, to the campground there for the Church of God camp meeting, one service only. So if you live in that part of Georgia, you come and hear me preach and minister. We're going to have a time. Then I'm going to Kentucky, Lexington, Kentucky, to the Church of God camp meeting there with my dear friend Dave Jarvis. And so I'm one night only. So check that out. The information will be on the screen. You can go to the website at perrystone.org. We're going to be coming to Sedona, Alaska. We're going to be coming to Knoxville, Tennessee, to Redemption Church with my dear friend Ed King. Best thing to do is go to perrystone.org and look up itinerary, and it will tell you where we're going to be ministering and where we're going to be preaching. We're coming in August, September, and October to so many different places. We hope to see you there. Thank you.
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0: 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Today, Keith Moore is teaching from the Word of God, a message from the series, Exceeding Growing Faith. 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And now, Brother Moore.
1: It's pride that makes you cut people off. You get mad. You can't talk to me that way. I don't have to take it. I. Even when people get so mad, listen to how they talk. That's my wife you're talking about. That's my kids. See, one of the biggest things is about how it's affecting you. You, it's your pride that's all chafed. And honey, you got it. Every one of us have it to deal with. And it'll keep you from being a faith person. It'll prevent your faith from growing and developing. How many people in this woman's shoes would have already been out of here? How many? I'm not asking for you to tell me what you would do, but imagine, you come. Now, they didn't know Jesus was the Son of God. They thought he's a preacher, a man of God. And so, you go to a preacher and you go, I need help. My daughter's in a bad way. And they walk off like you are not even there. How would you do? How would you do? Great faith has great humility. And great faith has great persistence. It just keeps coming back. And then, if you did just keep hanging around going, hey, can y'all help me? Can you help me? Disciples, would you tell him I'm still here? And so then you hear them go to him and go, please send this lady away. She is bugging us. How many people, that would have been it. If they'd have made it past the first hurdle, they would have said, oh, I'm bothering you. Oh, excuse me. I thought this was a ministry where somebody could get help. Excuse me. You don't have time for people like me. And it gets much worse from this. After this, it gets to her kind. Ho, ho. Well, you do know we read in the Bible, right? Yeah. What does God do with the proud? He resists them. The psalmist said, the proud he knows afar off. Spiritually, I think pride stinks. It's like, oh, it's ugly. It's nasty stuff. It is the characteristics of the devil himself. He is the proudest being we know about. God hates it. He despises it. Jesus said, come learn about me. What's Jesus' nature and characteristic? I am meek and lowly of heart. He said, and you'll find rest to your soul. Why? Because being proud is exhausting. Trying to maintain your front is exhausting. I've heard people say, man, I can't wait till I can just get home and let my hair down and be myself. Well, who you being now? That's why folks are so worn out, you know, on the job and in other places, and their pride is trying to project something that's better and bigger and whatever than they really are. It's exhausting because you're also doing it without any help from God. You're doing it without any grace.

0: It's wearing. But she continues. Now she goes further in her humility and she bows down in front of him. Somebody say humility, humility, humility. Tell me the good thing about humility. We just got through reading. What? Grace. God gives grace to the humble. Humble yourselves, verse 10 had said, you can stay where you are. Humble yourselves in the sight of God, and what will happen? He will lift you up. James 4:10. Humble yourselves in the sight of God. What will happen? Go low in front of God. What will He do? He'll pick you up. He will lift you up. Go high in front of God. You're coming down. You're not going to get help. You can't come to Him with attitude. You just won't get anywhere. Look at it again. Matthew 15. She's bowing to Him saying, "Sir, help me." If she was using any borrowed phraseology about Son of David that she heard somebody else, that's all gone down. This is stripped down, bowing in front of Him. Help me. Sir. Are we all on the same page here? What does great faith look like? Help me out. What does it look like? Humility. Is that right? And persistence. We can see that clearly. Verse 26, and he answering and said, so now he speaks up. He answers her, but it is not what she was looking for. It's not good to take the children's bread and cast it to the little dogs. Little dogs. I'm not sent just to the lost sheep of the house of Israel. I'm not sent to Syrophoenicians. I'm not sent to Greeks. I don't minister to your people. And she says, help me, sir, bowing. And he says, you know, it's not right to take what belongs to the children. And actually the Greek, there's one reason I wanted you to see it in the Young's Literal. Because the word is not just dog, it's little dog. But this is kind. This is actually a softening, if you can imagine it. Instead of just saying dog, it's puppy. Well, come on, how many of you would rather be called a dog or a puppy? He said, it's not right to take the children's bread and throw it to the puppies. Now, if folks had made it through being ignored, through being asked to leave, through being told that their ministry wasn't to your people, if people had made it through those, the rest of them would probably be gone now. Right? It's not right to take the children's bread and throw it to the dogs. What would folks have done? I mean, the vast majority would have come up off the ground and said, dog, dog, who you calling a dog, preacher? You call me a dog? And then there would have been this ethnic pride that would have risen up and said, you Jews think you are so this and that. Let me tell you about some Jews I know. We Syrophoenicians just as good as you Jews ever were. And on and on and on. Because everybody likes to have pride in their people and their background and their this and that. Like one fellow said, people so proud of their family tree, maybe it never did produce anything but a bunch of nuts. But they're proud of their family tree. Are y'all okay? People are afraid in our current generation and time of offending somebody. They're afraid I'm going to say something wrong. And of course, your fears will come on you. If you're afraid you're going to say something wrong, guess what? You're going to say something wrong. You're going to walk into it. And we already went over this some time back. If your heart's not right, you hear things twisted. If your heart's not right and you're looking for stuff, you'll hear things people didn't say. You'll twist it into something they didn't say or didn't mean. Or how about you? Have you ever said something you didn't mean? Oh, come on, that's weak. Come on, you. Have you ever said something and it sounded one way and that ain't what you meant? You thought, no, how did I use that word? I didn't mean that. Well, sow that mercy to somebody else. I've had people follow me. I mean, I'm a man. I'm light-skinned. But that doesn't mean you're immune from prejudice. I've had people accuse my family because we're from the South. They assume, yeah, his granddaddy is probably leader of the Klan. No, he wasn't. But because you're from the South and you speak with a drawl, racist for sure. Yeah, sure. Just look at him. And people are prejudiced against Pentecostal folks, right? And all kind of, I've had people follow me down the hall after speaking going, I don't like you. And I said, you just don't know me. If you knew me, you'd lie. That made them madder than ever. But you're going to encounter some folks that are not thrilled with you. Who are you? Does the world stop because they don't like you? God loves you. He don't just like you. He loves you. And you got family, Christian family, that love you. And you need to be secure enough that if people don't know what they're saying and doing, you got thick skin. But you also need to die to pride because it is right in the way of your faith. Instead of jumping up and getting in his face and saying, who you calling a dog? And we Syrophoenicians just as good as anybody. Instead of that, come on, help me out. Help me out. Why is she in the book? Why is she here? Humbles herself again and submits to what he just said. Somebody say submit, submit. This is a word that is despised by most of our current generation, this word submit. And yet it's a faith word. People don't submit. Two of the biggest reasons why they don't submit is fear and lack of trust. It takes faith to submit your will to another's will.
1: 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That's 417-334-9233. Just mention that you heard this message on the radio. 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

0: And God said to them, Go ye into all the world, and preach the gospel to every creature. And they went forth and preached everywhere, the Lord working with them, confirming the word with signs following. The mission of Bill Winston Ministries is to preach the gospel of the kingdom throughout the world and train believers how to live independently of the world's system and have dominion over it. Dr. Bill Winston is fulfilling the Great Commission, and as a result, people are being empowered to walk in the plan and purpose that God has for their lives. Join us in the great things we are doing to change the world through the love of Jesus Christ. Welcome to the Believer's Walk of Faith.
1: Hello, Bill Winston here, and welcome to the Believer's Walk of Faith, where we walk by faith and not by sight. Well, God is taking us into the land of the giants. Praise God. You see, He's equipped us to do what He's called us to do in that land. See, God said it like this. He said to Israel, you know, I have given you the land. They went and spied out the land, came back and said, the land is there, the land is good, but there's giants on it. You see, every time you take a promise that God has given you, it's going to take a fight. But your victory has already been cataloged in heaven. I mean, he already has written who won the fight, and you did. Praise God. Let's go into it. You are anointed for battle. It's called The Greater Works, Volume 2.
2: Look at verse 28. And Peter answered him and said, Lord, if it be thou, bid me to come to thee on the water. Check it out. Now, notice his request. Got it? He wanted to be like Jesus. I want to be like Mike. He wanted to be like Jesus. There's nothing wrong with wanting to be like Jesus. A man named T.L. Osborne said he went over in Africa and he saw a man moving a mighty power of God, miracles and so forth. And this is what he said. I can do that. If you know anything about T.L. Osborne, how he talks, I can do that. But he had to come back home and get filled with the power and went back and did it. Oh, I can do that. But this is an interesting thing that's more subtle. God says in Isaiah 55 and verse 8 and 9, My thoughts are not your thoughts, neither your ways my ways, saith the Lord. As the heavens are higher than the earth, so are my ways than your ways, and my thoughts than your thoughts. Isn't that interesting? So, those thoughts. So the enemy plays the thought game. And he wants you to think certain things that God didn't say. Now, this, we're gonna have to talk about this just a minute, because this, I wrote some things down here, I think I did. But this thinking is so important, because what you think is where you're gonna end up. Is there somebody here that can I? Yeah, what you think is where you're going to end up. Hold on, I had this thing here somewhere. Just a minute here. Amen. Praise God. Okay, I must have the wrong one. That's what I do. Got the wrong one. There. I put something down here about thinking. Because normally a person would not think to ask, can I walk on some water? That is not a human thought. I mean, you read it and didn't think anything about it. You just read across it. But who's going to think that? So God is constantly stimulating your thoughts with His thoughts. Watch this. And I'm sure it probably stimulated all of them. I mean, He was shooting thoughts to every one of them, but only one of them received it. Somebody says, a opportunity passes by you once a day to make $1 million. But what is the perception? Because the world is fear-based. You'll see people come in and say, hey, I got an interview. You know they're going to hire me because I am all of that. I know they're going to hire me. No, they usually say, girl, pray for me again. No. Hey, somebody was taking an exam the other day. I say, Pastor, pray for me. I'll pass this exam. I said, wait, whoa. We're not going to pray that you barely pass the exam. Oh, Lord Jesus. If you can just give me a 65. No. You're going to be one of the highest grades in the Corps. Come on, let's not pray. We come from this fear-based society, and it's leaked into the church. God can make you make 100 just as quick as he can make you make 65. I don't think he can make you make 65. I don't think he had nothing to do with that. You can do that on your own. Okay. All right. Okay. That's it. Come on. But watch this now. I'm still going down here because I want to go somewhere here. Verse 30. But when he saw the wind boisterous, he was afraid. And beginning to sink, he cried and said, Lord, save me. And immediately Jesus stretched forth his hand and caught him and said unto him, O thou of little faith, wherefore did you doubt? Got it? Little faith, doubt. But what got little faith and doubt to come in? There it is. It's right here. It's right here. Same thing that'll get him to put sickness on you. It's right here. The Bible says in Job chapter 3, verse 25. And look what he says here. He said, the thing which I greatly fear. Come on, help me now. It's come upon me, and that's what I was afraid of has come to me. Fear is like a magnet. It's designed to draw what you don't want. Faith is like a magnet. It's designed to draw resources to you. Fear is just perverted faith. It turned faith upside down. Can you say amen?
3: Amen.
2: So I'm just saying that in each one of these places God was showing me, he said, okay, now what is happening here? He says, okay, I'm taking God's people over to the other side. What's the other side? The other side is Canaan. It's your promised land. God didn't want you to get your mail sent to the wilderness. He wants you to forward it on over to Canaan. Come on, to your big house in Canaan. Got it? Now with that, where is the fence to getting to the other side? And the fence to getting to the other side, what we're finding out, basically, is fear. That fear can be and build an image inside of somebody that this fear keeps them from getting to their destiny. Say amen to that. So we got to get rid of all this fear. We got to tear down this thing. We got to make it so that there's nothing that I fear. The Bible says, even don't fear sudden fear. There's no sudden. In other words, somebody give you a report all of a sudden, this thing could take away your business, so forth and so forth. Don't even fear. First thing happens when angels show up, they said, fear not. First thing that happened when Jesus, God, shows up, he said, fear not. Why? Because he can't do anything for you. The word belief means unqualified committal. It means I'm going all the way. I'm going all the way with this. This is either true or we may as well wrap this whole thing up called life and go somewhere else. And I'm saying people are not used to making that kind of commitment. Now, let's do a couple of things, because you're going to the other side. Now, what's the other side again? The other side is basically the promised land. It's what God has promised you. Now, what's in this land? Something called giants. giants. Now, God is having you to face giants. Now, there's nothing capricious about the nature of God. He is not going to send you somewhere without equipping you to go there. He is not that kind of God. So I'm equipped to handle giants. So let's come back to 1 Samuel, please, in Samuel chapter 17. And this is when David came to the front line and there was a giant up there. And look what it said in verse 10. And the Philistine said, I defy the armies of Israel. This day, give me a man that we may fight together. When Saul and all of Israel heard those words, the words of this Philistine, they were what? Dismayed and what else? Greatly afraid. Same thing that Job was. Job said, the thing that I greatly feared, what's going to happen to me? It's going to come to me. And it'll do it every time. So the enemy's job is to get you to be afraid. You weren't built to be afraid. You were built to conquer.
1: Well, I trust that you were blessed by that message. Now, here's a point you want to remember. God doesn't want you to fear anything. Fear is not from God. The Bible says God has not given us a spirit of fear, but a power, love, and a sound mind. You see, fear tries to get you out of your sound mind. It tries to give you a panic or make you have anxiety or make you start doubting or whatever have you. One of the first things the enemy tries to bring to you to get you to do what he wants you to do is fear. Fear not. Cast that thing down. Cast it out. It's a spirit and it's designed like a magnet to draw exactly what you don't want. He said in the book of Job, the thing that I greatly feared has come upon me. Fear not. Cut that thing off. Get back over into faith. How do you do it? Get some word in you. Get that faith flowing again and get the victory. Praise God. Now, our announcer is going to give you some important information on how you can order this powerful set of teachings, and I'll be right back.
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5: Did you know that God gives you the desire of your heart? Let me tell you what he's done for me. As a child, I loved to draw. I collected comic books by the hundreds and dreamed of being a great comic book artist. I lived in a world of fantasy because the physical world had pain and good didn't always win. My sister died at age 13 from misdiagnosed diabetes. At 17, I too was diagnosed with diabetes, but I learned to control the disease and went back to my comic books. I thought my dreams had come true when I was hired to retouch old artwork for a comic book publisher in New York, but there was a heaviness in my soul. Home for Christmas one year, I tried to explain to a friend that I'd always wanted to make a difference in the world, and I wasn't. He suggested God, so I went to church with him. There I was confronted with the truth that Christ died for our sins, and abundant life only begins when we give him control. I knew I wasn't saved, but pretended I was. The next week, I stopped pretending and went forward to receive Christ as my Savior. I quit my job in New York and went to Bible college where I met my wife. During those years, I created three comic book tracts that have gone out by the millions around the world. I'm Joe Jenkins, and diabetes has stolen my eyesight, so I can no longer draw comic books, but God gave me the desire of my heart because I know that those tracts have reached many for Christ. God will multiply your talents, too, when you give him your life. If the Son, therefore, shall make you free, you shall be free indeed.
4: If you would like to be free from the weight of sin by receiving Jesus Christ as Lord and Savior, or maybe you have questions about it, call 1-888-NEED-HIM right now. 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
6: chapter 25. These are also proverbs of Solomon which the men of Hezekiah king of Judah copied out. It is the glory of God to conceal a thing, but the honor of kings is to search out a matter. The heaven for height, and the earth for depth, and the heart of kings is unsearchable. Take away the dross from the silver, and there shall come forth a vessel for the finer. Take away the wicked from before the king, and his throne shall be established in righteousness. Put not forth thyself in the presence of the king, and stand not in the place of great men. For better it is that it be said unto thee, Come up hither, than that thou shouldest be put lower in the presence of the prince whom thine eyes have seen. Go not forth hastily to strive, lest thou know not what to do in the end thereof, when thy name...
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And I think once again it's time for us to take a few moments out for breathing space. What do you think? I welcome you to the program Night Sounds. I'm Bill Pierce, and actually I've entitled our time together tonight, Breathing Space. Again, we all need it. A port to weather the storm. So many things are changing around us very rapidly. We need safe places. Not only in the world around us, but within us. Not just when we're in trouble. When we need to rest a little bit to regain measure of spiritual passion and composure. But because we need incentive for tomorrow. Something to look forward to. And on tonight's program, we're just going to relax together. Usually during the Night Sounds program, we select some sort of a direction in our continuity. A title, a subject, a topic. So with breathing space tonight, I think what we'll do is to choose some music that follows right along with that. I'm thinking of a tune that was written some years ago by Kurt Kaiser, and he recorded it with a mixed trio. He gave sort of a Gatsby era 1920s, 30s aura to it. It's a very lazy, almost nonchalant, easygoing piece of music. I think you'll enjoy it. It speaks of growth and continuance and the need to be sustained.

sort of lazing its way along there. Love the Lord, grow in grace, live in peace. Kurt Kaiser and the trio. And our opening music on Night Sounds tonight. And our program is really about spiritual composure. Personal pacing. Dr. Gordon MacDonald said, we need to regain our measure of spiritual passion and composure for the continuing challenges that come at us. And he went on to say the biographical maps of holy men and women are marked with countless rectangles, the places they made safe by meeting Christ there, or that Christ himself made safe by meeting them there. What about the place you find yourself in tonight? Is it a place where God would meet you, where you'd be safe? Because He is there. He is here with us tonight, even on Night Sounds. And on our program, Breathing Space, we just want to relax a little bit. Breathing places are those areas where we can hear with the ears of our heart. Genesis 28:15 reads, I will not leave you until I have done something for you that I've promised. And in tonight's program, we face the various pressures of life, the tragedies, the indignities, and even injustices. But they're meant to be survived. They're not going to do us in. Life is difficult. There's no doubt about that. But in the light of that reality, our focus should be to survive with dignity, with class. We realize our vulnerability. Why things happen is the core mystery of life. And we need to balance our expectations, to make fair comparisons, alert to the fact that comparisons lead to coveting. So to establish and maintain breathing spaces where we can weather the storm, the I can't believe this is happening to me scenario. And we all have them. They don't have to stay with us and keep belaboring us to the point where we have to change our course or run away from them. Tonight Jesus says, come to me. I will never leave you or forsake you. I've asked you to cast all your cares upon me. I will help you to find a breathing space. And in our program tonight, I'm going to ask the pianists, the instrumentalists, to play a song that's been around for quite a while. Another laid-back interpretation of the song, A Quiet Place. A breathing space. A place where we can let down, be ourselves. Pray honestly. Be real. This quiet place where we leave the rat race of life, and there we find peace and stability and love. Let's just bask in that for a few moments now as the music plays, okay?

Kurt Geiser and Friends. A beautiful song by Ralph Carmichael. There is a quiet place far from the rapid pace where God can soothe the troubled mind. Then from this quiet place I go, prepared to face a new day with love for all mankind. The breathing places where we stop and refuel and recharge. I was just looking up some titles of past programs. We've done, I'd say somewhere between 5,000 and 6,000 Night Sounds programs. One of the program titles was Why Me? And some years later, another one entitled What Now? And it occurred to me that these two titles have some bearing on each other and on our progress. Why me? Whatever may be happening to you tonight, or to me, can compel us to ask, why? What have I done to deserve this? But it's a useless question, because it really solves nothing. And only when we face up to the inadequacy of this question are we free to ask the right one, which is, what now? This signifies progress. It denotes movement. And what now transforms the whole landscape of suffering from a random accidental absurdity to a vital part of the grand scheme of a great God. In his book, When Heaven is Silent, Ronald Dunn said, "The question, why me, afflicts us with tunnel vision, making it impossible to see anything but the unfairness of our situation. It imprisons us within the chaos. It destroys the ability to retain a meaningful existence. And it implies that the individual is not only not whole in body, but also fragmented in spirit. However, the question, what now, is something else. This allows us to step outside that prison and see ourselves not as helpless, hapless victims, but as objects of divine attention." A theologian of bygone days, Helmut Tilke, describes God as a God of ends. And commenting on the response of Christ to the disciples' question, he says, "No, it's not that he has nothing to say. He tells the people your question is wrongly put. So by rejecting the question, Jesus helps to liberate us from the constant complaint against God and from the injury we do ourselves thereby. For he teaches us to put our question in a way which is meaningful. He tells us that we should not ask why, but what? To what end?" And this question, what now, breaks this trance of self-pity. Someone said we're all self-centered, self-interested creatures. Our frame of reference is ourselves, whether we're conscious of it or not, because we have created a new heaven and a new earth with ourselves as the center. The egocentric structure restricts our thinking to the orbit of our own little universe. A person who is totally egocentric is a miserable being. Peace of mind is elusive. They're unable to achieve the one thing they need most, to determine their own destiny. Self-centered people live on the ragged edge of panic because they know with fatal certainty that sooner or later life is going to get out of hand, and they can't forever deny that their fate lies outside their jurisdiction. So to find a breathing space tonight, we've got to get out of the realm of self-pity. It absorbs us. It,
It devours us, it warps our thinking, and distorts our vision. The vision of ourselves, of others, and of God. I hope tonight that you're able to relax and somehow put away the disturbing things of this day. Actually, mentally, put it behind you. Don Francisco comes to remind us musically for the next few moments of the possibility of shutting out the disturbing influences and effects of the day past, finding breathing space, relaxing in God's grace and peace.

The rhythm of the city, an emotionless machine, manufacturing reality, shiny but unclean, built on sand and fantasy, mirror of mirage, reflected by the silver screen, the chrome in the garage. Vision blocked by concrete, calloused hearts encased, deafened by the drumbeat, tongues too seared to taste, masked by thrum of engines and the chatter of the screen, the still small voice is buried, the footpath isn't seen. Images and idols technologically devised, words of cotton candy that dissolve before your eyes. Intellect and science worshipped by decree, giving credit to illusion so the chained believe they're free. Fundamental skeletons in self-appointed roles, cloaked in robes of office but carnivorous of soul, speaking words that come from knowledge but do not come from light. Letter lacking spirit, adding darkness to the night.

solo was Don Francisco in a rather dramatic portrayal of the song entitled Come Away. And this is what we're about tonight in the program Breathing Space. This is Night Sounds. My name is Bill Pierce, and I have this unique privilege of being with you night by night through the program Night Sounds. I highly value you and this time together. I just pray that God's blessing and comfort will be upon you tonight. I thank you so much for being there, for listening. Those who stayed with us from the front end of the program, I appreciate that. When Night Sounds goes off the air in a few moments, it occurs to me that our ministry keeps on moving and touching people. Through the service of our tapes and compact discs, printed material, series. Through the years, as I mentioned, we've done various kinds of topical material, followed many different subjects, one of which was angels, a very popular topic in today's society. These four programs give some insights into the ministry, intervention, the person of angels, from the scriptural vantage point. So many questions are asked about angels. Are they real? Do they actually have a ministry? If you're interested in this subject, drop us a line for information on how to secure these tapes, four programs of Night Sounds, on Heavenly Messengers, the angels who surround us. Our mailing address is Night Sounds, Wheaton, Illinois, 60189. Many have written and asked for information on the music. Through the years, we've turned out probably, in the years we've been on the air with Night Sounds, I'd say 12 to 13 record albums, instrumental and vocal. If you're interested in these, again, drop us a note. We'd be glad to accommodate you for past programs. Many ask for copies on tape of programs that have previously been aired, which specifically met needs in their lives. Once again, our mailing address is Night Sounds, Wheaton, Illinois, 60189. And again, our purpose in this program always is to uphold the name of Jesus Christ, which name Demarest Carbaugh and the Brooklyn Tabernacle Singers express to us in this beautiful song about Jesus.

Heavenly Father, we thank you from the bottom of our hearts for the peace that passes all understanding, which you've promised us as we bring our needs before you. Help us to take advantage of the breathing space, spiritually and emotionally, that you provide through the person of Jesus Christ, by the power of the Holy Spirit. Might we realize in this our strength for tomorrow, to go through the night and to meet the day with new vigor, spiritually, in Jesus' name, who made it all possible. Amen. Once again, I just want to express my gratitude to you for being there tonight, for staying with me, and love to hear from you. If you care to write, inquiring about the tapes on angels, our mailing address is Night Sounds, Wheaton, Illinois, 60189. Till next time, may God direct you and give you breathing space and a peaceful good night.

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3: Send in their questions. So Larry has done exactly that. He said, I'm just started listening

0: Well, thanks, Larry. That's a great question,
1: It's
0: actually.
1: fabulous. Yes, indeed.
0: We've found that there's a lot of resources online. So the internet is not all terrible and evil and, dark. The resources online is, first of all, when you go back far enough, of course, the sermons are public domain. They're available. Anyone can search for them. Sometimes it's a matter of knowing church history.
1: Yes, you might
0: Because,
1: need the name. You can't just say old sermons.
0: yeah, if you search old sermons, it could be a really bad sermon. This is supposed to be history's greatest
1: Greatest.
0: sermon. So finding the good ones is usually based on research, knowing about church history, where we've been, where we've come from. You can always go to the pillars, Martin Luther, or
1: Yes.
0: these guys who just started the Reformation. Of course, you could always go there. And you're right. It's sometimes a question of, do we have the full sermon? The more information we know about it, the better.
1: Yes.
0: Sometimes we cover the sermons and we know where and when and to what audience. Other times it's just
1: One of many.
0: One of many, or a writing. And we have mentioned that sometimes these sermons are performed as they were, even though they were based on a writing of the pastor. But I still think it's legit. I still think it carries through the message that the pastor really wanted to convey. But yeah. We just through research and a great way that we find history's greatest sermons is through suggestions. So if you're
1: Yes.
0: listening and you have a suggested minister, pastor, theologian, anyone who you think we might also grow from and be edified from, please email us to podcast@unshackled.org.
1: And a caveat, of course, if you've heard their sermons before, then it's on audio already. And so we need to go deeper and older than that.
0: Right. That's true. So speaking of deeper and more ancient, have you noticed a favorite, maybe not a favorite pastor or minister, but a favorite era of some of these greatest sermons that we've experienced?
1: It seems to be about from when today's sermon was done, the end of the Civil War, through maybe the beginning of the 1900s. So, for instance, Spurgeon was booming. And as I read him, I read his morning and evening every day. It after a bit you lose the old English or the old use of words aspect to it, and it is so germane, even today. So that seems to be a time when there was a perceived difficulty in the world, much as we feel today, and there was a renewal of the things of God. And so there was this burst of preaching and teaching and really talking to people about what the Bible really said and how we should live.
0: I remember when we were talking about it, I think it was Charles Spurgeon, because the other Charles that was famous around that same time was Charles Darwin. So the topic, the philosophical and theological topic of the day was, is the Word of God trustworthy and reliable? And of course, he was responding to that. And I agree with you. I feel like it is very contemporaneous with questions we have today.
1: Yes.
0: Is God to be trusted? Can we take his word as his word,
1: And does he mean what he says, which is a topic of today? That was true back then, and I think it's still a question we grapple with because the next new thing comes up, and it is seemingly casting of doubt upon, and there's this pushback. And then as you read and understand God's word, that pushes it back.
0: And that these sermons from history are just reiterating the same encouragement and enforcing the same truth. It's not only valuable, but it's inspiring. It's encouraging to know that this is not a new struggle that we have. We've been doing with this for centuries. I like some of the ones that we've heard from even older, several hundreds of years ago, because not only was the language very different, and I will admit, sometimes it's easier to read them than to hear them, although the way that they're presented here on this program, they do a fantastic job of at least trying to make it palatable to our ears. And I just, some of the really old, I loved hearing from Martin Luther in that way of being like, something is missing from the church. What is it? Well, let's go to scripture and find out. I just like hearing those, and I look forward to the many more episodes that we're going to have coming up.
1: Well, and as we dig in, the Word of God never grows old. It doesn't matter the English that we present it in or the other languages of which there are many and hundreds, right? But truth is truth. And so as we hear from that and God's Spirit sharpens it in our souls, we perceive that it is true.
0: Amen. Well, today we're going to hear from Samuel Logan Brengel. I will admit this is another one of those sermons where I had not heard of this

0: person before.
1: But you heard of his predecessor, Booth.
0: That's right. Mm-hmm. Now, I'll tell you a little bit about Samuel Logan Brangle. He was born in 1860 in Fredericksburg, Indiana, and apparently he was sensitive enough to God's dealings, you know, and it led him to salvation as a teenager, so he was pretty on the straight and narrow, you know. His mother died unexpectedly when he was pretty young, and that threw him into school and studying. He became an excellent student, which is great. He attended university. He also attended Boston Theological Seminary. And right after that, he received a number of offers to be pastor at different churches. But he joined the Salvation Army. And one of the little stories that the Salvation Army likes to tell is that he started his ministry there by shining the shoes of other cadets. Mm. So there's something about his spirit of humility,
1: yes,
0: and service that is there from very early on.
1: Yes,
0: he proved himself as a godly and humble preacher. He received a commission to preach in Boston, where he stayed for over 40 years.
1: That's something.
0: Yeah. Mm-hmm. His preferred topics, as from my research, were holiness and sanctification.
1: Yes.
0: So it'll be interesting to see how that plays into his topic, because today's sermon is called Future Punishment and the Bible. Mm-hmm. Just a little quick heads up as we head into this sermon. If he ever mentions army, he's referring to the Salvation Army. So let's listen to Samuel Logan Brangle and his sermon, Future Punishment and the Bible.
2: Joseph Cook, one of America's soundest and clearest thinkers, said to me a generation ago, "Let the churches banish from their pulpits the preaching of hell for 100 years, and it will come back again. For the doctrine is in the Bible and in the nature of things." And he said in his great lecture on the final permanence of moral character, "The laws by which we attain supreme bliss are the laws by which we descend to supreme woe. In the ladder up and the ladder down in the universe, the rungs are in the same side pieces. The self-propagating power of sin and the self-propagating power of holiness are one law. The law of judicial blindness is one with that law by which the pure in heart see God. There is but one law that can save me from the law of sin and death. That is the law of the Spirit of life in Christ Jesus. If I refuse to submit to that law, I abide eternally under the law of sin and death and endure eternally its dread penalties. Every sinner must be either pardoned or punished." I once heard these words uttered by the army founder in the midst of an impassioned appeal to men to make their peace with God, and they have remained in my memory, always representing a tremendous truth from which we can never get away. The atonement opens wide the door of pardon, of uttermost salvation, and of bliss eternal to every penitent sinner who will believe on Christ and follow him, while it sweeps away every excuse from the impenitent sinner who will not trust and obey him. The holiest beings in the universe can never feel that God is indifferent to sin when he pardons a believing sinner, lifts up his drooping head and introduces him to the glories and blessedness of heaven because Christ has died for him. On the other hand, the sinner who is lost and banished to outer darkness cannot blame God nor charge him with indifference to his misery, since Christ, by tasting death for him, flung wide open the gateway of escape that he definitely refused to enter in will be clear in his memory forever and will leave him without excuse. We do not often encounter now the old-fashioned universalist who believed that all men, whether righteous or wicked, enter into a state of blessedness the moment they die. But others, with errors even more dangerous because seemingly made agreeable to natural reason than to man's inborn sense of justice, have come to take his place and weaken men's faith in the tremendous penalties of God's holy law. In fact, there seems to be a widespread and growing tendency to doubt the existence of hell and the endless punishment of the wicked. A theory often advanced is the annihilation or extermination of the wicked. It is said that there is no eternal hell, and that the wicked do not enter into a state of punishment after death, but are immediately or eventually blotted out of existence. Then there is the doctrine of eternal hope. This asserts that the wicked will be punished after death, possibly for ages, but that in the end they will all be restored to the favor of God and the bliss of the holy. The words of our Lord to the traitor appear to be an unanswerable refutation of this doctrine. If all are to be saved at last, would Jesus have said of Judas, "It had been good for that man if he had not been born"? For what are ages of suffering when compared to the blessedness and rapture of those who finally see God's face in peace and enjoy his favor to all eternity? There is something so awful about the old doctrine of endless punishment, and such a seeming show of fairness about these new doctrines, that the latter appear very strongly to the human heart, and enlist on their behalf all the sympathies and powerful impulses of the carnal mind, which is enmity against God, and which is not subject to the law of God, neither indeed can be. In forming our opinions on this subject, we should stick to the Bible. All we know about the future state is what God has revealed and left on record in the law and the testimony. And if they speak not according to this word, it is because there is no light in them. Human reason, as well as human experience, fails us here, and we can put no confidence in the so-called revelations of spiritualism, nor in the dreams of sects who pretend to be able to probe the secrets of eternity. If the Bible does not settle the question for us, it cannot be settled. The Bible teaches that there is punishment for the wicked after death, and that of this punishment they are conscious. In the record of the rich man and Lazarus, Jesus says, "The rich man also died, and in hell he lifted up his eyes, being in torments, and seeth Abraham afar off, and Lazarus in his bosom. And he cried and said, Send Lazarus, that he may dip the tip of his finger in water and cool my tongue, for I am tormented in this flame." Some labor hard to strip this scripture of its evident meaning and to rob it of its point and power by declaring that it is only a parable. On the contrary, the Savior's statements are given as facts. But even though we admit the account to be a parable, what then? A parable teaches either what is or what may be. And in that case, these words lose none of their force, but stand out as a bold word picture of the terrible doom of the wicked. Over and over, Jesus speaks of the wicked being cast into outer darkness, where there will be weeping and wailing and gnashing of teeth. 3 times in 1 chapter he speaks of the worm that dieth not, and the fire that is not quenched. Paul says, "Indignation and wrath, tribulation and anguish shall come upon the wicked." And John, in the Revelation, says, "They are in torment." What can all this mean but conscious punishment? Let a man who never before saw the Bible read these words for the first time, and he would at once declare that the Bible teaches the conscious suffering of the wicked after death. He might not believe the teaching, but he would never think of denying that such was the teaching of the Bible. The punishment mentioned in the Bible must be felt, must be conscious. Otherwise, it is not torment, tribulation, and anguish. The second death, the death of the soul, must be something other than the destruction of its conscious existence. Jesus has defined for us eternal life as the knowledge of God. This is life eternal, that they might know thee, the only true God, and Jesus Christ, whom thou hast sent. John 17:3. If then this blessed knowledge constitutes eternal life, what is the death which sin imposes but just the absence of this knowledge, with consequent wretchedness and misery? To lose God, to sink into outer darkness, to lose all fellowship with pure and loving souls, to be an outcast forever, this is the second death. This is torment and anguish. This is hell. And this is the wages of sin. The Bible further teaches that the punishment of the wicked after death will be endless. There are distinguished teachers and preachers who have declared that the Bible does not teach the eternity of sin and of punishment. But if we examine for ourselves, we find this teaching as clear as human language can make it. In the Revised Version, we read, "Whosoever shall blaspheme against the Holy Spirit hath never forgiveness, but is guilty of an eternal sin. And eternal sin will surely be followed by eternal woe. While sin lasts, misery lasts." The strongest terms that can be used have been used to teach eternal punishment. When we say a thing will last forever, we have put it strongly. But when we duplicate the phrase and say it will last forever and forever, we cannot add to its strength. We have said all that can be said. This is just what the Bible does in speaking of the punishment of the wicked. The phrase forever and ever is the strongest term by which the idea of eternity is expressed in the Bible. It is the phrase used to express the eternal life and glory of the righteous. And they shall reign forever and ever. Paul used these words when he prayed for the continuance of God's glory. To whom be glory forever and ever. Galatians 1:5. Also Philippians 4:20. 2 Timothy 4:18. Hebrews 13:21. It is also the very phrase used to assert the eternal existence of God himself, who liveth forever and ever. This phrase, which is used to declare the endless life and glory of the righteous and the existence of God himself, is also used to declare the endless punishment of Satan. The devil that deceived them was cast into the lake of fire and brimstone, where the beast and the false prophet are, and shall be tormented day and night forever and ever. In verse 15, we are told that the wicked are to share the punishment of the devil himself. And Jesus, in foretelling the sentence of the wicked at the judgment day, declares, "Then shall he also say to them on the left hand, Depart from me, ye cursed, into everlasting fire prepared for the devil and his angels," thus showing that the wicked are to share the punishment of the devil, which is forever and ever. Did not Jesus mean to teach endless punishment when 3 times in 6 short verses he warned his hearers in the most solemn manner to cut off hands and feet and pluck out eyes rather than go into hell, into the fire that shall never be quenched, where their worm dieth not and the fire is not quenched? Is not endless punishment implied in the parable of the cruel and unforgiving servant who, owing 10,000 talents, or 1,875,000 pounds, with nothing with which to pay, was delivered to the tormentors till he should pay all that was due? Does not Jesus mean to teach that his debt was beyond his power to cancel? And that, since he proved wickedly unworthy of mercy and forgiveness, he was buried forever beneath the burden and torment of his vast debt? And this parable but pictures the moral and spiritual debt of the sinner, illimitable and ever-increasing, unless in penitence and obedient faith he finds release through the blood of Christ before the final sentence of judgment is passed and the prison gates have closed upon him. We learn from Josephus, the Jewish historian, that the Jews believed in endless punishment. And when the Son of God came into the world to teach men the truth, he did not deny and combat that belief, but spoke fearfully plain words which would confirm and strengthen it. Well, does one writer say, they who deny that any of the words used of future punishment in Holy Scripture express eternity would do well to consider whether there is in any way in which Almighty God could have expressed it, which they would have accepted as meaning it. God did not trifle when he inspired those dreadful warnings. Take heed, then, that you do not trifle when you read them, but rather fear and tremble at the word of the Lord. For just in proportion as you, in the secret of your own heart, doubt the endless punishment of the wicked, in that proportion, you will lose power to resist sin and desire to save your own soul or that of others around you.
1: That was Samuel Logan Brengle, portrayed by Tom McElroy. So, we have an old-fashioned sermon.
0: Yes.
1: One might call that a fire and brimstone
0: right.
1: sermon. Without the invectives, we think of that and we hear harshness and finger-pointing and
0: Yes, but I never felt like he was throwing the Bible at people in the congregation.
1: Yes.
0: And that was an interesting play. I wonder if the whole fire and brimstone sermon has been parodied and caricatured so much
1: yes.
0: that we assume that they were violent or
1: yes.
0: whatever. And I don't think that was the case at all.
1: Really almost aggressive.
0: Right.
1: Now, it is an aggressive thought
0: yeah.
1: that we have gotten very non-aggressive and we need to take how we're thinking and how we're conscious of ourselves to a deeper, better place. We've rubbed out the highs and lows.
0: Yeah.
1: Can I say it that way?
0: Yeah. Yeah, yeah. And he says, in the very beginning, he says, let the churches banish the preaching of hell for 100 years. It will come back again. Why? Because it's in the Bible. And it's in the nature of things, which I found fascinating. Well, it's been about 100 years.
1: Yes, it has.
0: Since this sermon.
1: Yes.
0: Has this topic been addressed in your church? Nobody knows what church you go to,
1: mm-hmm.
0: except your friends listening to this program.
1: Right. I will say yes, in the sense that there is a renewed focus on our real mission and it not be just being self-centric, but that if there is not an outwardness about it, then we don't understand it and we don't understand the gifts that's been given.
0: I remember I was leading worship with a small ministry team that were there for like a training and education. They asked me to come in and help out with that. And I challenged them with that same idea. I said, if you're just going to these ministry projects and you're putting up drywall and you're rehabbing houses for different poorer communities, whatever, if that's all you're doing, hire a contractor, hire a painter. They will do a better job than you. I said,
1: well said.
0: But
1: yeah.
0: what the contractor is not going to do a better job of is the message, the gospel that we bring, because that's why we're going.
1: Yes.
0: You know, if they get so overly concerned about the acts of service, they forget the salvation message, which is interesting coming from Brengle as a whatever captain or whatever his ranking was in the Salvation Army.
1: Yes.
0: And it'll be interesting to see how the Salvation Army today mm-hmm. plays out the gospel. I know they have plenty of opportunities to do that. He also says every sinner must be either pardoned or punished.
1: Ah, and that's where it gets down to it.
0: Yes.
1: We do not like that.
0: Right. We just think God is all loving because mm-hmm. we read that somewhere. I know God is love, but he's more than just love. He is also just.
1: And that's a problem.
0: That's a problem for us because we don't like that. It doesn't seem fair.
1: Well, any look at today's news will say that as a culture and society, we don't know that it's fair. We think it should be fair, but it's only fair when it's fair to us.
0: Right.
1: And if I am under justice because I have misbehaved, then it's not just.
0: Yeah. And if you remember, we kind of talked about this at the beginning, that these sermons from 100 plus years ago were dealing with cultural issues, some of the very same ones we deal with today. And he mentions that he was the attitude of, universalists, mm-hmm. which is very popular today, or then the annihilationists that just, when you die, nothing happens. You just cease to exist. There's no punishment to worry about.
1: Very handy.
0: Again, we face those same issues today. I think what's more prevalent today is the universalist idea that, it doesn't really matter if you're a good person, whatever your idea of paradise or heaven is, you'll probably be fine.
1: It's like all roads lead to Boston.
0: Okay.
1: And truly it is. All roads lead to Boston. And we know on a map that that can't be true.
0: Right.
1: But that is the idea.
0: Yeah.
1: That any and all roads lead to heaven.
0: Hmm. Think of any movie that deals with either the afterlife or ghosts.
1: Mm-hmm.
0: That is always the theme. The theme is, this character in this movie is still a ghost on Earth because they have unfinished business. And if they could just finish the business, then they could move
1: They'll
0: on.
1: Be released,
0: they will
1: yes.
0: be released, enlightened, and move yes. on to the higher
1: plane. It's a modern purgatory in a way.
0: That's true.
1: Mm-hmm.
0: Another great quote from the sermon, if the Bible doesn't settle the question for us, it cannot be settled.
1: Ah.
0: Which is an incredible
1: claim.
0: Not just a claim, but that is what he's standing on. We sing the song, On Christ the Solid Rock I Stand, that idea.
1: Yes.
0: If the Bible doesn't settle it for us, it cannot be settled. That doesn't mean it isn't settled by God. God knows all answers, but just between us and our conversations and, what about my cousin who never heard the gospel? Or what about this person? What about entire nations of people who are in the dark? Mm-hmm. What do we do? Are they not allowed access to heaven? No, that's not the case. Atonement opens the door of pardon. We have to get the message out.
1: Yes.
0: And how will they hear it unless the ministers are sent? Anyway.
1: Here's the other side of just.
0: Hmm.
1: God being a just God, and that is one of his elemental characteristics, just has two sides. Just looks at obeying the law and not obeying the law one way, but just also looks at the opportunity of ignorance in that they couldn't possibly have known, and just has eyes to see. Can I say it that way?
0: Mm-hmm.
1: God alone can know. God alone.
0: Yeah.
1: And so we are not to exercise that kind of justice because we can't. We cannot know. I cannot truly see your heart. Only I can hear your words, see your actions, and assume from there.
0: Mm.
1: Right?
0: So this is clearly a part one.
1: Mm-hmm.
0: You're going to have to come back and listen to part two. Don't forget to check out the Unshackled app where you'll hear all of our great programs. And we look forward to seeing you next time.
1: This has been History's Greatest Sermons, an Unshackled production of Pacific Garden Mission, produced and directed by Timothy Gregory. 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
3: Oh, that men would praise the Lord for his goodness and for his wonderful works to the children of men. Let them exalt him also in the congregation of the people and praise him in the assembly of the elders. He turneth rivers into a wilderness and the water springs into dry ground, a fruitful land into barrenness for the wickedness of them that dwell therein. He turneth the wilderness into a standing water, and dry ground into water springs. And there he maketh the hungry to dwell, that they may prepare a city for habitation, and sow the fields, and plant vineyards which may yield.
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5: Welcome to 15 Minutes in the Word with New York Times bestselling author Joyce Meyer. On today's program, Joyce will be teaching from her series, Healing the Soul of a Woman. We've all been hurt, but we don't have to live with the pain from our past. And guys, this message is for you too. God wants to pick up all of our broken pieces and make us whole again. Now, here's Joyce with today's teaching.
6: How many of you know about being in the pit? Some of you probably still have one somewhere. Keep it around in just case you need to go in and visit for a day or so. Our pit is where we go and feel sorry for ourselves, and we go and remember all the bad things that everybody's ever done to us. And anyway, we'll visit the pit in a little bit. I don't want to get too far ahead of myself. The pit ultimately refers to hell, but we can experience some of hell right here on earth unless we choose healing. Psalm 42 and 3, wonderful promise from God. He drew me up out of a horrible pit, a pit of tumult and of destruction, out of the miry clay, froth, and slime, and he set my feet upon a rock, steadying my steps and established my goings. And he has put a new song in my mouth, a song of praise to our God. Many shall see and fear, revere and worship, and put their trust and confident reliance in the Lord. Do you see what that's saying? He said, look, I was in a pit. He lifted me out of that pit. He set my feet on a rock. People saw it, and then they wanted to serve the Lord. Come on. People saw it, and then they wanted to serve the Lord. One of the best things you can do for yourself and for God, one of the greatest ways that you can serve God, is to let Him heal your life and then be an example to other people that if God can do it for you, God can do it for them. And if God does it for you, God will do it for them. I'm here to tell you tonight that you do not have to stay broken. You do not have to stay miserable. You don't have to live in depression. You don't have to live in self-pity. You don't have to live hating yourself and despising yourself. You don't have to live in regret, and you don't have to live in dread, and you don't have to live in fear. God is living in you, and you can live the life that Jesus died to give you. And some of us are going to be your cheerleaders to cheer you on as you make your journey. Now, Joseph is probably one of the best examples as the right way to respond to unjust treatment. And I'm sure that he had some rough days that the Bible doesn't necessarily tell us all about. But wow, what an example. And what a great account the Bible gives us of somebody who was so unjustly and unfairly treated, and yet he didn't park at the point of his pain. Come on now. He went all the way through from the pit to the palace. And honey, that's what God's got in mind for you. You might be in a pit, but you don't have to stay there, because he's going to lift you out of that pit and set your feet on a rock. So just a few scriptures here in Genesis 37. And when they saw him, they being his brother, far off, even before he came to them, they conspired to kill him. They said to one another, see, here comes this dreamer and the master of dreams. So come on now, let's kill him and throw him into some what? Pit. Then we will say to our father, some wild, ferocious animal has devoured him, and we shall see what will become of his dreams. Now Reuben heard it and said, no, let's don't kill him. And he said, shed no blood, but cast him into this what? Pit. Our well that is out here in the wilderness, and lay no hands on him. He was trying to get Joseph out of his hands in order to rescue him and deliver him to his father. When Joseph had come to his brothers, they stripped him of his distinctive long garment which he was wearing, and they took him and they cast him into a what? Which was empty, and there was no water in it. But here's what I've got to say. Joseph chose not to remain where they left him. I don't know where somebody maybe has left you. Maybe somebody you loved and trusted walked out on you, and you're sitting there now with a broken heart, but you don't have to remain where they left you. You can get up, you can shake it off, and you can go on and do great things for God. Joseph decided somewhere down within him that he was going to keep a good attitude and that he was going to trust God to do something for him in his life. Well, let me tell you what living in a pit is like. We sit in our pits. For me, mine was my little office. Before I had an office, it was the bathroom. I used to love to go in the bathroom and be pitiful. Do any of your ladies like to go sit in the bathroom floor, lay your head on the toilet bowl and just cry and be pitiful? Come on, be honest. You ever go to the bathroom and cry? Well, you know, it took me a long time, but God gave me a revelation on why women like to go to the bathroom and cry. There's a big mirror in there. And after you have sufficiently cried long enough, and you just like now feel as sorry for yourself as you possibly can feel, I can remember I would stand up, really a mess now. If I had any makeup on, it was mascara's running, my eyes are all red, I'm looking bad, the hair's messed up, and I go look at myself in the mirror and go, ah, ah, ah, ah, ah, ah, ah. I remember one time as a born-again, spirit-filled Bible teacher, I was sitting in the bathroom floor, 7 months pregnant with my baby, who's now going to be 37, head laying on the toilet bowl, feeling sorry for myself. And one of the two times in my life that I can ever remember anything like this happening, I felt like my spirit kind of lift out of my body and hover above me and look down at me. And the Lord said, don't you look ridiculous. Do you just not look ridiculous? And you know what? We just need to sometimes just knock it off. Come on, I said, we just need to knock it off. And we need to just get on with what God wants us to do. So in my pit, I wasn't this dressed up when I went into my pit, by the way. Because if you're going to sit in your pit, you certainly don't want to look good while you're in there. And I would sit there and just hate people. And you know, if you live in a pit for a long time, you might as well just decorate it and make it kind of nice, you know, so you got something when you go in there. And so, you know, you can have pictures in your pit of all the people that you hate, and then it's like, boy, I remember what you did to me. And if you think I'm ever going to forgive you, I'm not going to forgive you. I hate you. And then I could just feel so sorry for myself. Dave plays golf and he doesn't even understand what I'm going through. When I try to tell him, he just says, cast your care. Just cast your care. And then I had this book of remembrance. I was so dumb. I actually remember one time getting out a pad of paper and writing down on a piece of paper everything that I thought was wrong with my husband. Well, the last list I made one of everything that I thought was right with my husband. God has changed me. Amen? Now, here's the thing. You know, we said, oh, God, you got to change me. God, you got to help me. God, you got to do something. You got to do something. Remember what I said last night? The first thing that Jesus said to a lot of the people that he encountered was, get up, make up your bed, and go home. And what he meant was, get up, get some gumption, shake that junk off, decide you're not going to live like that anymore. And let's clean up the mess and leave no evidence that you were ever in that kind of a situation. Who would ever think in their wildest imagination that Chris Kane was born to a mother who did not want her and actually on her birth certificate refused to name her, and the birth certificate says unwanted and unnamed. But she didn't stay there. She found that out when she was 33. But she didn't stay there. I think it just made her that much more determined that she was going to prove how great God is. Come on. Instead of letting our problems tear us apart, let's let them make us that much more determined that we are going to show how great God is. Amen? Well, Joseph decided that he wasn't going to stay in that pit. He decided that he was going to shake it off. And he ended up in the palace, second in charge to only the Pharaoh. Now, you know, different people respond differently to you when you're in your pit. And we would like everybody to feel for us and give us compassion and help us, but it doesn't always turn out that way. And a lot of times, even from Christian people, it doesn't turn out that way. So I came across this and I thought you'd relate to it. A subjective person came along when I was in my pit and said, you know, I feel for you down there. They didn't do anything to help me, but they said they felt for me. A religious man said, you know, only bad people fall into pits. You must have some sin in your life somewhere. A mathematician calculated how I fell into the pit. A news reporter wanted the exclusive story on my time in the pit. A fundamentalist said, you know, you deserve that pit. A Calvinist said, if you were saved, you'd have never fallen into the pit. An Armenian said, you were saved and still fell into the pit. A charismatic said, no problem, just confess you're not in the pit. A realist came along and said, now, brother, that is a pit. An IRS worker asked if he was paying taxes on the pit. The county inspector wanted to know if he had a permit for his pit. A self-pitying person came along and said, you have not seen anything till you see my pit. An optimist said, things could be worse. A pessimist said, things will get worse. But Jesus, seeing the man, reached down, took him by the hand, and lifted him out of his pit. Amen. You know, you may not have anybody to help you. You may not have anybody that understands. You may not have anybody that you think cares. You may feel like you are totally invisible in this earth. But let me tell you tonight, and don't you ever forget it, God sees you. He knows your name. He's got a plan for you. And if you will cry out to him and believe just a little teeny, teeny, teeny, tiny bit, it doesn't even take much more than a mustard seed of faith. If you'll just believe just a little tiny bit, he'll reach down in you there and he'll lift you up out of that pit and he'll set your feet on a rock. Come on, this is a night of hope.
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11: When the law entered, sin and its consequences were revealed. For a born-again saint, he's no longer under the dominion of sin until he starts to walk in sin, yields to sin. But when you walk daily in God's presence, in his grace, sin has no dominion over you. But for a Christian who sins, then sin does have dominion over him. Let's talk about that for just a moment. As a sinner, sin has dominion over you. But for a Christian who walks in sin, he is a carnal Christian. Sin might have dominion over him, but can't take him out of his call to heaven. He will go. It simply strikes him in life and causes him to slow down. In other words, it just really throttles him back. We're told this in Romans chapter 6 and verse 14. And again, but the carnal Christian is really amplified in 1 Corinthians chapter 3, verses 10 through 15. There we have it. Of course, the opening verses of 1 Corinthians 3, 2 strongly declare what a carnal Christian is. It's one who is born again, but is not living for the Lord, living by the flesh. The flesh stays in you and will till the day you die. It's called sin in the singular. It's found inside the members of your body. And the Bible talks about the body of sin and sin which is in my members. But it still comes back to it. The born again part of you, which is your spirit, means you're going to heaven. But are you listening to the flesh or are you listening to the Holy Spirit? If you're listening to the Holy Spirit, then you are a spiritual Christian. If you're listening to your flesh, then you are a carnal Christian. And God wants us not only to be born again by simple faith in God's grace, he also wants us to walk daily by faith in the grace that he's given past that. In other words, once we get born again, there is more grace. And again, that's wonderful, found in the Word of God too, describing that for us. So when the law entered into this earth, the purpose of it was not to save. People tried to use it to get saved, but again, they couldn't do that. No one can attain to the law. No one. So what the law did, it revealed sin and it revealed the consequences of sin. Look at Romans chapter 3 and verse 20. Here we have it amplified. Therefore, by the deeds of the law, no flesh will be justified in his sight, for by the law is the knowledge of sin. There it is right there. The purpose of the law was to reveal sin in us. That's the nature of sin and its production, which are sins. The sin nature and sins were present, but man didn't know it. Up until the time of the law, the purpose of the law was not to save, but to really point to the problem and then point to the answer. The purpose of the law, again, was to point to Jesus Christ. Grace was given to man to deal with sins, even without man's knowledge of sin. So man finally saw sin clearly at the giving of the law, and in the wilderness, the people thought they could defeat sin and earn God's favor, so that's why they asked for the law. Romans 5:20 says this, moreover, the law entered that the offense might abound, but where sin abounded, grace did much more abound. I love this verse of scripture. In fact, the purpose of the scripture is it's taken from the Greek theater. And what it's declaring here was in the time of the Greek theater, there was someone who came in, and this person that came in was a bit actor. And here it declared more of the law entered. And that's what this verse is referring to. The law was a bit actor. It just had a temporary purpose. And the purpose was on the stage, we had the good guy and the bad guy. We had the villain and we had the hero. But you didn't know the villain was a villain. Already seemed like the good guy, you know, and all the time he was plotting behind the scenes. Judas would have been one of these. But what happened was, you're in the audience, you don't know this, until a bit actor comes in from the side and points to the actor that is the problem. This guy is the criminal. This guy is the bad guy. This guy is the good guy. And that's the purpose of the law. This guy that entered only did one thing. He exposed the hero and he exposed the villain. What did the law do? It walked on the stage and exposed the villain and expose the hero. The villain was us. The villain was the sin in us, and we were under its dominion and didn't know it. And through arrogance, the Jews said, we can keep God's law. Go ahead and give it to us. So God gave it, and it was a bit actor. In fact, it's told us in the book of Galatians, it was given until the seed should come. It was just temporary, walked on stage for a little while, and the law walked on stage as a temporary bit actor to point to the hero and say, here's your hero, and there's your villain. And all of a sudden, he just exposed it. And so then he stepped off the stage. And he stepped off the stage when Jesus Christ entered, because the purpose of the law was to point to the hero, that's Jesus Christ, and point to the villain, that was the nature of sin in us that was given to us from Adam. Still remains after we are born again, but the new nature on the inside is greater than the nature we carry, and that's why we should listen to the Holy Spirit, obey the Word of God, and that way we will not walk under the power of sin. So Romans 5:20 says again, moreover, the law entered, stepped up on the stage. Why? So the offense might abound. The offense was the nature of the flesh and sin found in us. The law entered so that sin might abound, and they exposed the problem. But where sin abounded, grace did much more abound. Now he points to the hero. The hero is grace, because why? Grace has always been God's answer. During the time of the law, the people were saying, no, we don't want that grace stuff. We can do it ourselves. And Romans 7:7 says this, I would not have known sin except through the law. The entrance of the law magnified the problem, not the answer. It was the sacrifices that showed the answer again. The written law exposed the problem, the nature of sin, but the sacrifices again showed the answer, and that was the work of Jesus Christ pointing them back again to grace. Think about it this way. Whenever the law came, it was a temporary actor. In other words, it was added until the seed should come. The seed was the Lord Jesus Christ. So it was added in the time of Adam and went all the way till the time when Jesus went to the cross. And when Jesus on the cross said, "It is finished," he was referring to the law. He was referring to the prophecies of the Old Testament and the keeping of the law. And Jesus did it perfectly. So what happened was, the purpose of the law, it was really to point back to grace. That's why it was given. So the law was our schoolmaster to bring us to Christ. And Paul said that the purpose of the law was so we could come back to Christ. We were following him, and all of a sudden, as a nation, we got taken off on the side, and we got built up in arrogance, and so the Lord had to come and give the law. And the law was given until the time Jesus came, and never did it save, never did it bring righteousness. It could not do that. Its whole purpose was to simply point to the hero and point to the villain. And thank God he exposed it so that we could turn to Jesus, because the hero was not us. See, under legalism, under law, you think you're the answer. No. Jesus Christ is the answer. Oh, I can keep God's law. No, you can't. If you could keep God's law and go to heaven, why in the world did Jesus have to come? He had to come and die because you couldn't do it yourself. Moses' law had an entrance, Romans 5:20, so it must have an exit. Let's turn to Galatians chapter 3 and verse 19. Let's find out when the exit was. Galatians 3:19 says this, what purpose then does the law serve? It was added because of transgressions until the seed should come. And in my translation, that seed has a capital S on it, because you and I, even though we are seeds of Abraham and seeds of the Lord Jesus Christ, we aren't meriting a capital S. Only Jesus gets a capital S. And it says again, what purpose then does the law serve? It was added because of transgression until the seed should come. Notice it was a temporary addition. What was the purpose of it? The law was added because of transgression until the seed should come, to whom the promise was made. It was given by angels in the hand of a mediator. The law was given under a mediator, and that mediator was angels, and that mediator was also Moses. But our mediator is the Lord Jesus Christ. So again, what's that verse say? Galatians 3:19. What was the purpose of the law? Why was it even given? It was added because man was sinning, and it was added until the seed should come. So it was a temporary covenant, and it was set beside a permanent covenant, and the temporary covenant was only to point back to the eternal covenant. The eternal covenant was offered to Abraham, and Jesus came and fulfilled every part of that, fulfilled all also the law. But Jesus Christ came, and when Jesus Christ came and the law was over, the whole purpose of the law was during that whole time was it kept pointing back to grace, pointing back to grace. People might turn to the law to try to get saved, and the law says, not my responsibility, I can't do that. There's your answer. I like to think of it this way. It's like leaving the city of Tulsa. You might find a road sign out there and it'll say, Sepulpa, 19 miles. And so you look at it, but you can't run over to the sign and hug it and say, I'm in Sepulpa. That's what the law was. The law was a sign pointing to the Lord Jesus Christ, but they ran and embraced the sign and said, we have found salvation. No, the purpose of the law was to point to Jesus Christ, to point to him as the answer and to point to yourself as the problem. But you cannot save yourself, you're the problem. The law cannot save you, it was never designed to, but the law can also point you to the Lord Jesus Christ. Oh, Jesus is found in every aspect of the law. It's found in the all the things that were given to God at that time, you know, the meat offering and the grain offering. It was found in the incense, the salt. It was found, every law pointed to Jesus Christ. Every sacrifice pointed to Jesus Christ. The law simply says you can't do it, but he can. He's perfect. And on the other hand, the reason why you can't do it is because you have fallen. But if you'll come over and accept Jesus as Lord and Savior, he will become your strength. And so we see all the aspects of Jesus Christ. The law was an addition, not a replacement of grace. I'm going to say that again. The law was an addition, not a replacement of grace. The promise was made to Abraham and his seed, Jesus Christ, who was Christ. The Abrahamic covenant was drawn up between Abraham and Jesus Christ. And since mankind was not there, Abraham was there on that day receiving it for all mankind. And he and Jesus Christ drew up the covenant. The law was not there. In fact, Abraham was dead long before the law was ever given, and Abraham was justified by simple faith. How are they saved before the law? Faith. How are they saved during the law? Faith. How are we saved afterwards? By faith. Where they had the law pointing to man and saying, you're the problem and Jesus is the answer. So we have the Bible, the Word of God. And the Bible is often called the law of God. And the reason why is the law, the Bible points to us and says, you're the problem. Points to Jesus and said, that's the answer. And so the whole aspect, again, of speaking to people about Jesus, witnessing for him, is the fact is you're born in this condition. You need a Savior. You are the problem. Jesus is the answer. On the cross, the Abrahamic covenant was ratified and the law came to an end. Galatians chapter 3 and verse 16 says this, now to Abraham and his seed were the promises made. He didn't say as to seeds as of many, but as of one, and to your seed, which is Christ. If the law came and was the means of salvation and given to Israel, then you'd have to be a Jew to keep it. But I want you to notice what this verse says. It didn't say as of to seeds as of many, that's the Jewish race, but as of one, to your seed, Jesus Christ. What do I have to become? I don't become a physical Jew. I become a spiritual Jew in essence. I accept Jesus Christ as Lord and Savior.
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11: Paul told us in Philippians chapter 1, verses 3 through 5, I thank my God at every remembrance of you, always in every prayer of mine, making requests for you, all with joy for your partnership in the gospel from the first day until now. 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
0: Hey, Kelly, welcome back.
1: And you, Tim. 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
0: Good to see you.
1: Listeners, welcome. 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
0: That's right. How can they do that?
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0: So they can email us.
1: They can.
0: Awesome.
1: Send in their questions. So Larry has done exactly that. He said, I'm just started listening to the sermons. They're wonderful. I'm learning about who these men are. But please excuse my ignorance. My question is, how do you know the content of their sermons? They certainly didn't have it recorded or all of it in written form. I'm very curious about this. Thank you. There's so much to learn from others who have gone before us.
0: Well, thanks, Larry. That's a great question, actually.
1: Fabulous. Yes, indeed.
0: We've found that there's a lot of resources online. Mm-hmm. So the internet is not all terrible and evil and, dark. The resources online is, first of all, when you go back far enough, of course, the sermons are public domain. They're

0: history, where we've been, where we've come from. Mm-hmm. You can always go to the pillars, Martin Luther, you know,
1: yes.
0: These guys who just started the Reformation. Of course, you could always go there. And you're right. It's sometimes a question of, do we have the full sermon? Mm-hmm. The more information we know about it, the better.
1: Yes.
0: Sometimes we cover the sermons and it's we know where and when and to what audience. Mm-hmm. Other times it's just...
1: one of many.
0: Yeah, one of many, or a writing. Mm-hmm. And we have mentioned that sometimes these sermons are performed as they were, even though they were based on a writing of the pastor. But I still think it's legit. I still think it carries through the message that the pastor really wanted to convey.
1: Yeah.
0: But yeah, we just through research and a great way that we find history's greatest sermons is through suggestions.
1: Yes.
0: So if you're listening and you have a suggested minister, pastor, theologian, anyone who you think we might also grow from and be edified from, please email us to podcast@unshackled.org.
1: And a caveat, of course, if you've heard their sermons before, then it's on audio already. And so we need to go deeper and older than that.
0: Right, right. That's true. So speaking of deeper and more ancient, have you noticed a favorite, maybe not a favorite pastor or minister, but a favorite era of some of these greatest sermons that we've experienced?
1: It seems to be about from when today's sermon was done, the end of the Civil War, through maybe the beginning of the 1900s. So, for instance, Spurgeon was booming.
0: Yeah.
1: And as I read him, I read his morning and evening every day, after a bit you lose the old English or the old use of words aspect to it, and it is so germane.
0: Yeah.
1: Even today.
0: Yeah.
1: So that seems to be a time when there was a perceived difficulty in the world, much as we feel today, and there was a renewal of the things of God. And so there was this burst of preaching and teaching and really talking to people about what the Bible really said and how we should live.
0: Yeah, I remember when we were talking about, I think it was Charles Spurgeon, because the other Charles that was famous around that same time was Charles Darwin.
1: Ah.
0: So the topic, the philosophical and theological topic of the day was, is the Word of God trustworthy and reliable? Mm-hmm. And of course, he was responding to that. Mm-hmm. And I agree with you. I feel like it is very contemporaneous with questions we have today.
1: Yes.
0: Is God to be trusted? Can we take his word as his word?
1: And does he mean what he says?
0: Yeah.
1: Which is a topic of today. That was true back then, and I think it's still a question we grapple with, because the next new thing comes up, and it is seemingly casting of doubt upon.
0: Mm-hmm.
1: And there's this pushback.
0: Yeah.
1: And then as you read and understand God's word, that pushes it back.
0: Yeah, and that these sermons from history are just reiterating the same encouragement and enforcing the same truth. Mm-hmm. It's not only valuable, but it's inspiring. It's encouraging to know that this is not a new struggle that we have. We've been doing with this for centuries. I like some of the ones that we've heard from even older, several hundreds of years ago, because not only was the language very different, yes, and I will admit, sometimes it's easier to read them than to hear them, although the way that they're presented here on this program, they do a fantastic job of at least trying to make it palatable to our ears. And I just, some of the really old, I loved hearing from Martin Luther in that way of being like, something is missing from the church. What is it? Well, let's go to scripture and find out.
1: Yes.
0: I just like hearing those. And I look forward to the many more episodes that we're going to have coming up.
1: Well, and as we dig in, the Word of God never grows old.
0: Yeah.
1: It doesn't matter the English that we present it in or the other languages, of which there are many and hundreds, right? Mm-hmm. But truth is truth.
0: Yeah.
1: And so as we hear from that and God's Spirit sharpens it in our souls, we perceive that it is true.
0: Amen. Well, today we're going to hear from Samuel Logan Brengel. I will admit this is another one of those sermons where I had not heard of this person before.
1: But you heard of his predecessor, Booth.
0: That's right. Mm-hmm. Now, I'll tell you a little bit about Samuel Logan Brengel. He was born in 1860 in Fredericksburg, Indiana. And apparently he was sensitive enough to God's dealings, you know, and it led him to salvation as a teenager. So he was pretty on the straight and narrow, you know. Mm-hmm. His mother died unexpectedly when he was pretty young, and that threw him into school and studying. He became an excellent student, which is great. He attended university. He also attended Boston Theological Seminary. And right after that, he received a number of authors,

0: to be pastor at different churches. But he joined the Salvation Army. And one of the little stories that the Salvation Army likes to tell is that he started his ministry there by shining the shoes of other cadets.
1: Mm.
0: So there's something about his spirit of humility,
1: yes,
0: and service that is there from very early on.
1: Yes,
0: he proved himself as a godly and humble preacher. He received a commission to preach in Boston, where he stayed for over 40 years.
1: That's something.
0: Yeah. Mm-hmm. His preferred topics, as from my research, were holiness and sanctification.
1: Yes.
0: So it'll be interesting to see how that plays into his topic, because today's sermon is called Future Punishment and the Bible.
1: Mm.
0: Just a little quick heads up as we head into this sermon. If he ever mentions army, he's referring to the Salvation Army. So let's listen to Samuel Logan Brangle and his sermon, Future Punishment and the Bible.
2: Joseph Cook, one of America's soundest and clearest thinkers, said to me a generation ago, "Let the churches banish from their pulpits the preaching of hell for 100 years, and it will come back again, for the doctrine is in the Bible and in the nature of things." And he said in his great lecture on the final permanence of moral character, "The laws by which we attain supreme bliss are the laws by which we descend to supreme woe. In the ladder up and the ladder down in the universe, the rungs are in the same side pieces. The self-propagating power of sin and the self-propagating power of holiness are one law. The law of judicial blindness is one with that law by which the pure in heart see God. There is but one law that can save me from the law of sin and death. That is the law of the Spirit of life in Christ Jesus. If I refuse to submit to that law, I abide eternally under the law of sin and death and endure eternally its dread penalties. Every sinner must be either pardoned or punished." I once heard these words uttered by the army founder in the midst of an impassioned appeal to men to make their peace with God, and they have remained in my memory, always representing a tremendous truth from which we can never get away. The atonement opens wide the door of pardon, of uttermost salvation, and of bliss eternal to every penitent sinner who will believe on Christ and follow him, while it sweeps away every excuse from the impenitent sinner who will not trust and obey him. The holiest beings in the universe can never feel that God is indifferent to sin when he pardons a believing sinner, lifts up his drooping head, and introduces him to the glories and blessedness of heaven because Christ has died for him. On the other hand, the sinner who is lost and banished to outer darkness cannot blame God, nor charge him with indifference to his misery, since Christ, by tasting death for him, flung wide open the gateway of escape that he definitely refused to enter in, will be clear in his memory forever, and will leave him without excuse. We do not often encounter now the old-fashioned universalist who believed that all men, whether righteous or wicked, enter into a state of blessedness the moment they die. But others, with errors even more dangerous, because seemingly made agreeable to natural reason than to man's inborn sense of justice, have come to take his place and weaken men's faith in the tremendous penalties of God's holy law. In fact, there seems to be a widespread and growing tendency to doubt the existence of hell and the endless punishment of the wicked. A theory often advanced is the annihilation or extermination of the wicked. It is said that there is no eternal hell, and that the wicked do not enter into a state of punishment after death, but are immediately or eventually blotted out of existence. Then there is the doctrine of eternal hope. This asserts that the wicked will be punished after death, possibly for ages, but that in the end they will all be restored to the favor of God and the bliss of the holy. The words of our Lord to the traitor appear to be an unanswerable refutation of this doctrine. If all are to be saved at last, would Jesus have said of Judas, "It had been good for that man if he had not been born"? For what are ages of suffering when compared to the blessedness and rapture of those who finally see God's face in peace and enjoy his favor to all eternity? There is something so awful about the old doctrine of endless punishment, and such a seeming show of fairness about these new doctrines, that the latter appear very strongly to the human heart, and enlist on their behalf all the sympathies and powerful impulses of the carnal mind, which is enmity against God, and which is not subject to the law of God, neither indeed can be. In forming our opinions on this subject, we should stick to the Bible. All we know about the future state is what God has revealed and left on record in the law and the testimony. And if they speak not according to this word, it is because there is no light in them. Human reason, as well as human experience, fails us here, and we can put no confidence in the so-called revelations of spiritualism, nor in the dreams of sects who pretend to be able to probe the secrets of eternity. If the Bible does not settle the question for us, it cannot be settled. The Bible teaches that there is punishment for the wicked after death, and that of this punishment they are conscious. In the record of the rich man and Lazarus, Jesus says, "The rich man also died, and in hell he lifted up his eyes, being in torments, and seeth Abraham afar off, and Lazarus in his bosom. And he cried and said, Send Lazarus, that he may dip the tip of his finger in water and cool my tongue, for I am tormented in this flame." Some labor hard to strip this scripture of its evident meaning and to rob it of its point and power by declaring that it is only a parable. On the contrary, the Savior's statements are given as facts. But even though we admit the account to be a parable, what then? A parable teaches either what is or what may be. And in that case, these words lose none of their force, but stand out as a bold word picture of the terrible doom of the wicked. Over and over, Jesus speaks of the wicked being cast into outer darkness, where there will be weeping and wailing and gnashing of teeth. 3 times in 1 chapter he speaks of the worm that dieth not, and the fire that is not quenched. Paul says, "Indignation and wrath, tribulation and anguish shall come upon the wicked." And John, in the Revelation, says, "They are in torment." What can all this mean but conscious punishment? Let a man who never before saw the Bible read these words for the first time, and he would at once declare that the Bible teaches the conscious suffering of the wicked after death. He might not believe the teaching, but he would never think of denying that such was the teaching of the Bible. The punishment mentioned in the Bible must be felt, must be conscious. Otherwise, it is not torment, tribulation, and anguish. The second death, the death of the soul, must be something other than the destruction of its conscious existence. Jesus has defined for us eternal life as the knowledge of God. This is life eternal, that they might know thee, the only true God, and Jesus Christ, whom thou hast sent. John 17:3. If then this blessed knowledge constitutes eternal life, what is the death which sin imposes but just the absence of this knowledge, with consequent wretchedness and misery? To lose God, to sink into outer darkness, to lose all fellowship with pure and loving souls, to be an outcast forever, this is the second death. This is torment and anguish. This is hell. And this is the wages of sin. The Bible further teaches that the punishment of the wicked after death will be endless. There are distinguished teachers and preachers who have declared that the Bible does not teach the eternity of sin and of punishment. But if we examine for ourselves, we find this teaching as clear as human language can make it. In the Revised Version, we read, "Whosoever shall blaspheme against the Holy Spirit hath never forgiveness, but is guilty of an eternal sin. And eternal sin will surely be followed by eternal woe. While sin lasts, misery lasts." The strongest terms that can be used have been used to teach eternal punishment. When we say a thing will last forever, we have put it strongly. But when we duplicate the phrase and say it will last forever and forever, we cannot add to its strength. We have said all that can be said. This is just what the Bible does in speaking of the punishment of the wicked. The phrase forever and ever is the strongest term by which the idea of eternity is expressed in the Bible. It is the phrase used to express the eternal life and glory of the righteous, and they shall reign forever and ever. Paul used these words when he prayed for the continuance of God's glory, "To whom be glory forever and ever." Galatians 1:5. Also Philippians 4:20. 2 Timothy 4:18. Hebrews 13:21. It is also the very phrase used to assert the eternal existence of God himself, who liveth forever and ever. This phrase, which is used to declare the endless life and glory of the righteous and the existence of God himself, is also used to declare the endless punishment of Satan. The devil that deceived them was cast into the lake of fire and brimstone, where the beast and the false prophet are, and shall be tormented day and night forever and ever. In verse 15, we are told that the wicked are to share the punishment of the devil himself. And Jesus, in foretelling the sentence of the wicked at the judgment day, declares, "Then shall he also say to them on the left hand, Depart from me, ye cursed, into everlasting fire prepared for the devil and his angels," thus showing that the wicked are to share the punishment of the devil, which is forever and ever. Did not Jesus mean to teach endless punishment when 3 times in 6 short verses he warned his hearers in the most solemn manner to cut off hands and feet and pluck out eyes rather than go into hell, into the fire that shall never be quenched, where their worm dieth not and the fire is not quenched? Is not endless punishment implied in the parable of the cruel and unforgiving servant who, owing 10,000 talents, or 1,875,000 pounds, with nothing with which to pay, was delivered to the tormentors till he should pay all that was due? Does not Jesus mean to teach that his debt was beyond his power to cancel, and that, since he proved wickedly unworthy of mercy and forgiveness, he was buried forever beneath the burden and torment of his vast debt? And this parable but pictures the moral and spiritual debt of the sinner, illimitable and ever-increasing, unless in penitence and obedient faith he finds release through the blood of Christ before the final sentence of judgment is passed and the prison gates have closed upon him. We learn from Josephus, the Jewish historian, that the Jews believed in endless punishment. And when the Son of God came into the world to teach men the truth, he did not deny and combat that belief, but spoke fearfully plain words which would confirm and strengthen it. Well, does one writer say, they who deny that any of the words used of future punishment in Holy Scripture express eternity would do well to consider whether there is in any way in which Almighty God could have expressed it, which they would have accepted as meaning it. God did not trifle when he inspired those dreadful warnings. Take heed, then, that you do not trifle when you read them, but rather fear and tremble at the word of the Lord. For just in proportion as you, in the secret of your own heart, doubt the endless punishment of the wicked, in that proportion you will lose power to resist sin and desire to save your own soul or that of others around you.
1: That was Samuel Logan Bringle, portrayed by Tom McElroy. So, we have an old-fashioned sermon.
0: Yes.
1: One might call that a fire and brimstone
0: right.
1: sermon. Without the invectives. We think of that and we hear harshness and finger-pointing and
0: Yes, but I never felt like he was throwing the Bible at people in the congregation.
1: Yes.
0: And that was an interesting play. I wonder if the whole fire and brimstone sermon has been parodied and caricatured so much
1: yes.
0: that we assume that they were violent or
1: yes.
0: whatever. And I don't think that was the case at all.
1: Really almost aggressive.
0: Right.
1: Now, it is an aggressive thought
0: yeah.
1: that we have gotten very non-aggressive and we need to take how we're thinking and how we're conscious of ourselves to a deeper, better place. We've rubbed out the highs and lows.
0: Yeah.
1: Can I say it that way?
0: Yeah. Yeah, yeah. And he says, in the very beginning, he says, let the churches banish the preaching of hell for 100 years. It will come back again. Why? Because it's in the Bible, and it's in the nature of things, which I found fascinating. Well, it's been about 100 years
1: yes, it has.
0: Since this sermon.
1: Yes.
0: Has this topic been addressed in your church? Nobody knows what church you go to,
1: mm-hmm.
0: except your friends listening to this program.
1: Right. I will say yes, in the sense that there is a renewed focus on our real mission and it not be just being self-centric, but that if there is not an outwardness about it, then we don't understand it and we don't understand the gifts that's been given.
0: I remember I was leading worship with a small ministry team that were there for like a training and education. They asked me to come in and help out with that. And I challenged them with that same idea. I said, if you're just going to these ministry projects and you're putting up drywall and you're rehabbing houses for different poorer communities, whatever, if that's all you're doing, hire a contractor, hire a painter. They will do a better job than you. I said,
1: well said.
0: But
1: yeah.
0: what the contractor is not going to do a better job of is the message, the gospel that we bring, because that's why we're going.
1: Yes.
0: You know, if they get so overly concerned about the acts of service, they forget the salvation message, which is interesting coming from Bringle as a whatever captain or whatever his ranking was mm-hmm. in the Salvation Army.
1: Yes.
0: And it'll be interesting to see how the Salvation Army today mm-hmm. plays out the gospel. I know they have plenty of opportunities to do that. Yeah. He also says every sinner must be either pardoned or punished.
1: Ah, and that's where it gets down to it.
0: Yes.
1: We do not like that.
0: Right. We just think God is all loving because mm-hmm. we read that somewhere. I know God is love, but he's more than just love. He is also just.
1: And that's a problem.
0: That's a problem for us because we don't like that. It doesn't seem fair.
1: Well, any look at today's news will say that as a culture and society, We don't know that it's fair. We think it should be fair, but it's only fair when it's fair to us.
0: Right.
1: And if I am under justice because I have misbehaved, then it's not just.
0: Yeah. And he, if you remember, we kind of talked about this at the beginning, that these sermons from 100 plus years ago were dealing with cultural issues, some of the very same ones we deal with today. And he mentions that he was the attitude of, what was it, universalists, which is very popular today, or then the annihilationists that just, well, when you die, nothing happens. You just cease to exist. There's no punishment to worry about.
1: Very handy.
0: Again, we face those same issues today. I think what's more prevalent today is the universalist idea that, you know, it doesn't really matter if you're a good person.
1: Yeah.
0: Whatever your idea of paradise or heaven is, you'll probably be fine.
1: It's like all roads lead to Boston.
0: Okay.
1: And no, truly it is. All roads lead to Boston. And we know on a map that that can't be true.
0: Right.
1: That is the idea.
0: Yeah.
1: That any and all roads lead to heaven.
0: Hmm. You know, think of any movie that deals with either the afterlife or ghosts.
1: Mm-hmm.
0: That is always the theme. The theme is, oh, well, this character in this movie is still a ghost on Earth because they have unfinished business. And if they could just finish the business, well, then they could move
1: They'll
0: on.
1: Be released,
0: they will
1: yes.
0: be released, enlightened, and move yes. on to the higher
1: plane.
0: It's
1: a modern purgatory in
0: yeah,
1: a way.
0: That's true.
1: Mm-hmm.
0: Another great quote from this sermon, if the Bible doesn't settle the question for us, it cannot be settled.
1: Ah.
0: Which is an incredible
1: claim.
0: Not just a claim, but that is what he's standing on.
1: Yes.
0: We sing the song, On Christ the Solid Rock I Stand, yes. that idea.
1: Yes.
0: If the Bible doesn't settle it for us, it cannot be settled. That doesn't mean it isn't settled by God. God knows all answers, but just between us and our conversations and, well, what about my cousin who never heard the gospel? Or what about this person? What about entire nations of people who are in the dark? Mm-hmm. What do we do? Are they not allowed access to heaven? No, that's not the case. Atonement opens the door of pardon. We have to get the message out.
1: Yes.
0: And how will they hear it unless the ministers are sent? Anyway.
1: Here's the other side of just.
0: Hmm.
1: God being a just God, and that is one of his elemental characteristics, just has two sides. Just looks at obeying the law and not obeying the law one way, but just also looks at the opportunity of ignorance in that they couldn't possibly have known, and just has eyes to see. Can I say it that way?
0: Mm-hmm.
1: God alone can know. God alone.
0: Yeah.
1: And so we are not to exercise that kind of justice because we can't. We cannot know. I cannot truly see your heart. Only I can hear your words, see your actions, and assume from there.
0: Mm.
1: Right.
0: So this is clearly a part one.
1: Mm-hmm.
0: You're going to have to come back and listen to part two. Don't forget to check out the Unshackled app where you'll hear all of our great programs. And we look forward to seeing you next time.
1: This has been History's Greatest Sermons, an Unshackled production of Pacific Garden Mission, produced and directed by Timothy Gregory. 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
3: Good enough for God? This is Ken Ham, CEO of Answers in Genesis, the Creation Museum, and Ark Encounter. Over 60% of young people in our churches believe good people go to heaven. Of course, they get this idea not from the Bible, but from pop culture. You see, Scripture teaches that we're all sinners and our righteousness is filthy rags. We're all descended from the first man, Adam, and we've all inherited his sin nature. On our own, there's nothing we can do about our sinful state. But Jesus Christ took our penalty of death upon himself on the cross. He defeated sin and death, and he offers the free gift of eternal life to all who will.
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5: Origin of demons, difference between demons and angels, are UFOs real? What are the background forces that inspire witchcraft and the occult?
6: Well, I'm sitting here with Pastor Fred Price Jr. Welcome to the Encounter Podcast. And we met here at NRB, which is a conglomerate of different Christian media ministries. And so you and I were discussing this new book of yours, Angels, Demons, and the Battle for the Soul. And there's a lot of different directions we can go here. angels, demons, heaven, hell, even as far as UFOs you had mentioned.
5: Yeah.
6: So take us into what the reader will find when going over the content in this book practically. How are the ways that they can be helped?
5: Okay. Well, first off, it's an honor to be here with you as well. So this book is a cross-section of just about any subject matter related to the spirit realm that you can think of for the believer. So I wrote it for two primary reasons. One, to inform and inform properly. And then secondly, for application. So in the application arena, for example, spiritual warfare is a real thing. Paul is very clear. We don't wrestle against flesh and blood.
6: Amen.
5: So what does it mean to not wrestle against flesh and blood, but to wrestle against spiritual forces? Well, that has to do with positive confession, words lining up with God's word, actions in our life that are actions of faith. We say we believe the word of God. Well, we need to act on the word of God. So the place that angels play in the life of the believer, it's believed that we have guardian angels. It's believed that there are recording angels. It's believed angels are available to minister to us or for us. If all of that is true, then how would I get angels to work on my behalf? These are the things that I cover in this book. And then on the informing side, just origin of demons, difference between demons and angels. Are UFOs real? What are the background forces that inspire witchcraft and the occult and sorcery, etc.? And I even deal with a lot of pop culture references because the supernatural is so intriguing to the public. Movies, television shows, comic books, cartoons, anime, I hit it all.
7: History doesn't repeat itself, but it often rhymes. In 1973, the Arab oil embargo cut 7% of the global oil supply. Inflation surged, the stock market collapsed by 48%, and gold and silver skyrocketed. Today's oil crisis in the Strait of Hormuz affects nearly 20% of the oil supply. So if a 7% shortage led to a market crash and a historic move in gold and silver, what could result from a 20% shortage? Once again, we are experiencing geopolitical conflict, inflation, uncertainty, and rising demand for gold and silver. Inflation has already climbed to 3.5%, and this surge is far from over. In fact, the U.S. inflation picture is the worst it has been in 4 years. There's a saying on Wall Street, sell in May and go away. But while markets face uncertainty, gold has doubled the performance of the S&P 500 since the year 2000. Gold has also averaged 20% yearly returns over the last 25 years. Now, major financial institutions like J.P. 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
6: Why do you suppose that so few Christians these days embrace these topics? And I'm speaking relative to, let's just say specifically the American population, because I think internationally the church embraces these at large. Why do you think that here, at least in this time, there's such a pushback on this type of teaching?
5: I am intrigued by that question because the Bible is a supernatural book. Mm-hmm. And so I don't even comprehend why there would be any pushback when what we believe is based on supernatural events that if explained to an unbeliever, their response would be, is that fiction? Is that myth? Is that make-believe? And yet we, in the American church, in the Western world, we believe in the virgin birth. We believe Jesus did miracles, signs, and wonders, and that God is a miracle-working God. So we believe in the supernatural. Yet when we start talking about weird or taboo subject matter, like angels and demons as it relates to spiritual warfare and how that could be compared to unidentified flying objects and UAPs and aliens and visitors from another world. I'm really somewhat befuddled and confounded by the pushback, but I think maybe it's because the doctrine and the subject matters that come from the pulpits every week in most American churches are things that just, you know, maybe hit home, things that would be applicable to everyday situations like marriage and family and finances, relationships, things like that. I think because we're so inundated with that subject matter that once we hear something that is seemingly foreign to that, we kind of just get into a defense posture and are curious as to why it's even necessary to discuss it and what does it have to do with me in the hour that I'm living in right now. But it has plenty to do with me in the hour that I'm living in right now.
6: I would find that many even believe it in theory, but never in practice.
5: There we go.
6: In that they embrace it in an intellectual sense that these things are real or that these occurrences happen. But the moment they hear a testimony of an NDE or a testimony of a demonic encounter, or they see someone getting delivered on the internet, the first inclination is to react and say, oh, that's fake or that's staged or that can't be so.
5: Yeah, I would agree. And again, we teach this stuff. We teach the gospel and we read about Jesus' encounters with demon-possessed people. We read about Paul's encounters with demon-possessed people. I mean, Paul literally encounters a sorcerer in Acts 13, Elymas. Supernatural, special faith, miracles occur in that moment and he's blinded and needs help. I mean, one second he could see, the other second he can't see, or the next second he can't see. Again, all of this is rooted in the supernatural. It's rooted in the miraculous. It's rooted in the impossible. We teach it, we say we believe it, but then when we hear testimonies from people in the day that we live in, for some reason we buck against it. And I think that there is a reason that there's a surge right now, a surge in the interest and intrigue in this subject matter. It definitely ties into the last days, which, of course, we've been in the last days since the day of Pentecost has fully come. But every day that we live is a day closer to the appearing of the Lord. And I think the veil is getting thinner. The line between that which is natural realm and spirit realm is getting thinner. And the platforms of social media have allowed people's personal experiences to be presented to an audience. And people are hearing about these things, and hashtags are causing the message to spread. And so the church has to have an answer. We have to have a response for it. And I just believe that God is raising up a number of individuals to address these issues.
6: And I believe you're one of them. And I love that you even get into the practical side as you discuss the how-to on things and the spiritual warfare aspect. So you inform them on how to engage in that spiritual battle. What are some of the practical ways that the believer can equip themselves to A, be aware in a healthy sense of the supernatural? You know, there's awareness and there's obsession.
5: Absolutely.
6: But the awareness is what we're talking about. And also to resist the attacks of the enemy, to come against, even identify where the enemy might be attacking them and they not even realize it's a spiritual attack.
5: Yeah. So let's look at two practical things. In Hebrews chapter 1, the Bible says, ministering spirits, specifically referring to angels. It says, are they the angels, not all ministering spirits, sent forth to minister for those who will inherit salvation? And it's key to point out that they're not ministering to us, they're ministering for us.
6: Mm.
5: Who are those who inherit salvation? You and I have inherited salvation. So we have ministering spirits. Every believer has ministering spirits, has angels ready to minister for them. How do I get them to minister for me? Well, Psalm 103:20 says that his spirits are flames of fire and they heed the voice of his word. That scripture exploded off of the pages for me because my first observation is that the verse doesn't say that they heed his voice. Because if they heeded his voice specifically, they would only respond when God speaks.
6: Hmm.
5: But the fact that they heed the voice of his word means ministering spirits will move when God's word is declared. Whether it's God declaring the word or we who are his children declaring the word. You really don't even have to say, angels, I loose you, or angels, bind this up. All you have to do is speak the word of God, declare God's word, and ministering spirits are immediately dispatched. Think about this example with Daniel chapter 10. Many of us are familiar with the fact that Daniel was on a specific diet. He prayed. He uttered words to heaven. A figure shows up. A celestial figure shows up and blows my mind every time I read it. He says, Daniel, and I'm going to paraphrase. He's like, look, man, the moment you prayed, the moment you opened your mouth, heaven heard, and I have come for your words. He said, but the prince of Persia held me up for 21 days. So an opposing wicked force held up God's good forces from getting to Daniel. They didn't stop it, but they attempted to thwart it, and they slowed it down. But I'm in awe that the angel said to Daniel, I have come for your words. They heed the voice of his word. How do I get ministering spirits to work on my behalf? Confess and declare the word over my life, over my family's life, over my business, over my relationships, over everything that has to do with my life. Speak God's word over it. Angels are dispatched.
6: What happens in the realm of the spirit when we speak words?
5: Oh, my goodness. I wish we could get it on camera. When we speak these words, in the realm that we cannot see, behind the veil, behind the curtain, immediately heaven dispatches emissaries to work on our behalf. The devil also dispatches his agents to contend with them. And they enter into what I call immortal combat, because angels can't die, but they fight. Because that figure in Daniel 10 said, the prince of Persia withstood me. The battle was so tough that I needed Michael to come and aid me. And then the scripture says that once the prince of Persia has come, then the prince of Greece is coming. Now, this was a global changing of the guard. But it tells me that in the supernatural realm, or in the spirit realm, angels are fighting. I mean, they're throwing fists. We've got shields. We've got swords. I mean, it's combat. Combat that we can't see. But that combat that we can't see affects what we can see. And what's interesting is that even though that combat that we can't see affects the realm that we can see, our words can first affect the realm we can't see to positively or negatively affect the realm we can see. What, this is why when the Bible says death and life are in the power of the tongue, that word power in the Hebrew means hand or grip. Death and life literally is in the grip of my tongue. What am I saying? Am I only speaking to circumstances negatively? Am I just simply saying what I see? Or am I speaking the results? Am I speaking what the word of God says? Because the word of God is final. And so believers aren't doing this enough. But when we begin to speak God's word again in that realm we can't see, angels are dispatched and warfare is happening. I mean, actual spiritual warfare where they're clashing and they're butting heads, and the outcome affects. And that's why we have to be girded up. We can't lose. We got to hold fast to our confession. We can't change our language, because the righteousness of faith speaks in this manner. There's a manner in which those of us who are saved by way of faith, there's a way we talk now. There's a way we speak now. And again, it should line up with God's word.
6: It's brilliant. So we've gone micro in terms of the everyday application of spiritual warfare. Let's go for a moment to the macro. Nations, generations, what's happening now, and even certain industries. Talk to me about the spiritual warfare and the activity that we're all seeing. We can sense it. And everyone I talk to, something big is happening. Something shifting. Something spiritual is occurring.
5: Sure.
6: Speak to that.
5: Absolutely. Well, if we go back to Daniel 10, Daniel mentioned the prince of Persia. Well, who is the prince of Persia? A ruling spirit that had influence over the leadership of the nation of Persia. Later in the chapter, he mentions the prince of Greece, because the empire of Greece was the empire that followed Persia. So if there's a prince of Persia and there's a prince of Greece, well, who followed Greece? Rome. Well, there must be a prince of Rome. Mm-hmm. Who was before Persia? Babylon was. There must be a prince of Babylon. Who was before Babylon? Assyria. Who was before Assyria? Egypt. Each of these ruling nations have spirits that influence the leadership. Well, I only mentioned a few. Every nation has them. Not just then, but today as well. I firmly believe that the devil and God They have assigned spirits to nations. The question is, who will the leadership of that nation listen to? Whose voice will they follow? And I believe it's on a national level. I believe it's regional. I believe it's statewide. It could be citywide. That's why all of these celestial creatures in the Bible, like in Ephesians chapter 6, verse 11, for example, if you notice, a lot of these creatures have names that have to do with authority or rulership. Like, they're literally called dominions. They're called rulers.
6: Mm.
5: They're called principalities. They are referred to as authorities. Why are all of these different celestial creatures given names that have to do with the leadership? It's because they affect leadership.
6: Wow.
5: Whether positively or negatively. So when you look at the condition of the world, especially the evil component of the world, well, you know what's lurking behind the scenes. You know which spiritual entities are whispering in the ears of those governing nations and territories globally.
6: Do you believe some of these leaders are aware of the fact that these are other spirits speaking
5: aware.
6: To them?
5: Some are definitely aware. Like, there are, listen, there are some people and some rulers, they have chosen Satan. They have said, I am pledging my allegiance to you, and they know what they're tapping into. And then that's where demonic activity and witchcraft play a part. You know, there are individuals that have made sacrifices for glory from Satan. They have made blood oaths. They have literally committed themselves to the kingdom of darkness for glory, for leadership, for power, for success. And it's not just when it comes to a global leadership, but I mean, even in entertainment, even in Hollywood, even in music, these contracts are being made, and these contracts come from a realm we can't see.
6: Do you think there are any in the church?
5: Absolutely.
6: Who they know they're serving Satan? They're basically like undercover?
5: Absolutely. Here's how we know that. Jude said, these men are ungodly, and they were marked out for condemnation from the beginning. John says it like this. He says, they were with us, but they were never of us.
6: Mm-hmm.
5: And those who were with us, but were never of us, they embody the spirit of the Antichrist. Now, they pray like us. They sing like us. They worship like us. They confess like us. They look like us. They act like us. But there is a group in the body of Christ specifically sent to infiltrate that were never of us. They were never saved to begin with. They just want us to think that way. And the whole point is to lower our guard so that we can enter into relationship with them. And then at some point, they intend to reveal their true agenda. And they're looking for the weak. They're looking for those who will begin to stray away from the faith and ultimately depart from the faith. But yeah, they are definitely in the church. In leadership, that's why you have false prophets and false teachers, but also amongst the laity. In Galatians chapter 2, they're called false brethren.
6: That's a sobering reality.
5: Yeah.
6: It's a very sobering reality. Going back now to the dynamics among certain leadership in the practical sense, in the secular world, in the political sphere, how might the enemy try to infiltrate with his influence, using their influence, the life of the believer?
5: The enemy using the influence of...
6: So like the entertainment industry, the music industry, political sphere.
5: Yeah. I think because those are areas that humans have a genuine interest in. Let's go with cinema.
6: Okay.
5: Cinema, the theater. There's a Greek deity known as Dionysus. The Romans called him Bacchus. Literally, the god of the theater. And that ruling spirit still has an effect on Hollywood today. So how can the devil peddle his agenda, deposited into people, without presenting himself as the truly grotesque individual that he is? To hide behind the camera. Put an agenda, put a message in a movie. You know, people will flock to theaters. You know, people will stream it on Netflix. You know, people will They'll acquire it however they can. It's the same with music, because music is considered like the universal language of the planet. People that don't even speak the same tongue can relate when it comes to music. Now, we all know Lucifer's influence on music in eternity past, and he still has that influence today. And so you have certain artists that will deliver a message through their lyrics. Sometimes it's direct, sometimes it's coded. They'll deliver that message through their music video. Sometimes direct, sometimes it's coded. But that influence that he has on music, that he has on cinema, I mean, it is present today, stronger than it's ever been before. And again, it's how you can feed something to someone without them realizing they're being fed. And not only does he have influence on music in the world, but sadly, even on music in the church. How can I get believers to make confessions of unbelief? I can encase it in a song that has a beautiful melody, just using that as an example. But his influence musically, it's in the world and it's in the church. Politics, I mean, again, there are just too many scripture references that we can use where if the king is affected, the kingdom is affected. If the leaders are affected, those who follow are affected.
6: Take something like music or a film. How much of that is affecting the life in terms of the message itself versus the essence of the content? So, for example, let's say an artist does an incantation over the certain sounds. What can actually affect the believer? How much of it does? Do both, in fact, affect? Is it just the messaging, or can that essence actually have an effect?
5: I believe they both can have an effect. The beautiful thing about being a believer is that we literally enter into victory. Right? We're covered by the blood. We have access to all that the covenant lays out. We can declare the name of Jesus with faith in the name of Jesus. We can do wonderful things, amazing things. But Jesus did say, be careful what you hear and be careful how you hear. There's a reason faith comes by hearing. So even for the believer listening to something that both has lyrics that can be a negative influence, and even music or the spirit behind the music, the original intent that may have been blessed by a witch doctor or a voodoo priestess, for example. Can it affect us? Yeah, it has an effect on us to a degree. I don't believe the effect is as immediate and as impactful as it is for an unbeliever. But if as a believer, I continue to listen to it and listen to it and listen to it, and now it's drowning out the word, then I believe ultimately it could affect me like it affects the unbeliever or close to it.
6: I would say, and I think you and I are on the same page on that one. I would even say it like this, that the essence of the content can affect the emotions. You sense that heaviness, whereas the messaging begins to affect the mind and the thinking.
5: Yes.
6: And like you said, there is this level of protection, but we shouldn't be so presumptuous as to assume that we can just go on listening and watching these things with no consequences whatsoever.
5: Absolutely. I take into consideration what Paul said in 1 Corinthians 10 when he's teaching about communion and going into chapter 11. And Paul says it like this. He says, don't even sit at the table with demons. Because, you know, there's a lot of debate as to whether a spirit-filled believer could be possessed with a demon. And the reasons that some would say no, I completely understand. Like, why would a demon want to exist in a house where the Holy Spirit is? I mean, they couldn't do that. So, like, right. I get all that. But the Bible does say don't quench the spirit, which means to stifle or extinguish or snuff out. If Paul says don't even sit at the table with demons, I'm thinking we as believers should go ahead and take his advice,
6: right,
5: which is really a command. Don't even fellowship with them. Don't even be in proximity with them.
6: Like, whether it's possession,
5: oppression.
6: Doesn't matter.
5: Go.
6: Don't even go near it.
5: Don't even go near it. Don't even play with that kind of fire. There's no reason to do it. And so I have a number of beliefs as it relates to possession. And I believe there's even another level of demonic attack called integration. But definitely obsession and oppression believers are susceptible to.
6: Yeah. Well, my friend, thank you so much. Where can we get information about this book? So it's Angels, Demons, and the Battle for the Soul. Is it available pretty much everywhere books are sold? Is there a website?
5: Well, it will be released this year, so it's not available yet. but it will be available everywhere. It is an expansion of a book I wrote called Behind the Scene that is available digitally right now until it's not, because once this comes out, this is going to be the main one. But I've just taken what I wrote in there and I've expounded on it. I've stretched what I've written. I've written some new illumination, even a little preview of the next book to come. So once it's released, yeah, I mean, it'll be available everywhere. And then if you just want to connect with me, EIF Ministries or Frederick Price Jr. on Instagram, on X, Facebook, EIF Ministries on YouTube. And then, of course, we are in South Los Angeles, home of the Faith Dome. So, yeah, many ways you can connect with us.
6: Well, my friend, thank you so much for joining me here on the podcast. And thank you for watching this edition of the Encounter Podcast. Until next time, remember, nothing is impossible with God.
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9: Today we welcome a man whose ministry has helped shape the very fabric of modern Christian media itself. 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Hello, everybody, and welcome back to Skywatch TV. I'm Joe Artis Horn. We have a packed studio audience again here for the second week. 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Please welcome Lori Baker.
10: Thank you. Thank you, guys. Love you.
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9: If you missed last week's program, go back to the archive, wherever it is that you watch Skywatch TV. Maybe download the absolutely free Skywatch TV mobile app from the App Store, where they have yet to try and cancel our content, where other digital platforms were constantly being shadow banned, demonetized, taken down. Go download the app where you can watch all of our programs absolutely free, and make sure that you check out last week's episode. Did Jim Baker get to preaching? Was he on fire?
10: Yes.
9: I feel like I don't even need to be here today. I'll just hand my headset over to Jim and leave. Jim, so much gratitude was expressed last week from my whole family. Yes. Your family having been such dear friends of ours for years. Yes. And years and years. When we first moved to Missouri almost 18 years ago, yeah, my father often did your program, and it really helped him as a person in media get established. He felt like that was one of the moments in his ministerial career that really kind of started to accelerate other invites, conferences.
10: Yeah.
9: I could say the same thing. Some of the individuals that remember me are from those early programs on your program, talking about my book, Time Bomb, and in building this studio, talking to Mondo. Who's your guy that does lighting, and what would you guys do? And we juxtapose and talk. Mm-hmm. A lot of the people that watch our program may not know this, but my father affectionately once said, "We've stolen all of Jim Baker's best ideas, and now we've got Skywatch TV." I remember him saying that. Yeah. He said it affectionately. Jim, I could sit here for the whole episode. I want to get the camera over to you so that you can talk about what's happening in Iran. You know that we are living in prophetic times. I know that Israel is very important to you. What do you think is happening around the world right now in terms of the prophetic days that we're living in?
12: Well, I loved your dad, by the way. So I just, your dad was one of a kind, and he'll never be repeated, but he's one of the great prophets. Mm. You still have some of his books in your stash.
9: We make sure we do.
12: I want everybody to get Tom Horn's books. He says stuff that nobody else has ever said.
10: Mm-hmm. Yeah.
12: He was an important prophet of this hour. I just want to talk about the war in Iran because it's part of Revelation, Mondo. You got to understand President Trump. He does quick wars.

0: been evil in Iran. And people don't even grasp. They arrested the people marching for freedom in the streets. You remember that? Mm. Just a few months ago in Iran. And they put them in hospitals to get well because they were injured in the streets. And they sent the army into the hospitals, took the people in their gowns by the thousands, shot them in the head, shot them in the chest, and shot them in the privates. They were evil.
1: That's evil.
0: They put them in ice cream trucks and any kind of trucks. And they buried them, Mondo, in mass graves by the thousands. Mm-hmm. Most people said it was over 30, 31,000 killed.
2: Yeah.
0: But other doctors, and I believe the doctors more than a lot of the other crazy people, but the doctors have said there's over 50,000 dead.
3: Wow. Mm-hmm.
0: That Ayatollah killed.
2: That we know of.
0: That we know of.
2: Yeah.
3: Most of these people are young. These were young because they want their country
2: freedom.
3: Back and they want freedom.
0: Yeah. Yeah. It was evil. They were building the atomic bomb to destroy America. My good friends are here.
1: Derek and Sharon Gilbert.
0: Derek and Sharon Gilbert.
1: Yeah.
0: I can't see Sharon. She's over there.
2: She's hiding.
0: But you know what I'm talking about. It's true because you know everything. They're a blessing to you, I know, because they are amazing people.
3: Yes.
2: Can I say this? Marco Rubio a few hours ago said that if President Trump didn't do this, we were hours from Iran striking America. And that's
0: say
2: what the
0: that
2: decision.
0: Again. Say it again, loud.
2: If President Trump did not do what he did over the weekend, America was within hours being hit by Iran's bombs.
3: They literally
0: see the Americans.
3: Hours,
0: Americans,
3: Londo,
0: Joe, Americans don't get how close we are. We're in Revelation days, and we could wake up and half of the country be gone. I'll predict. Can I do a prediction?
1: You can do whatever you want, Jim.
0: One of these days, New York City will be gone. Mm. Do you believe that, Mondo? You don't have to agree with me. I don't care. But it's going to happen whether you believe it or not.
1: Don't you feel loved,
0: I love
1: Mondo?
0: It.
1: When he asks you a question, I don't even care
2: I
1: about
2: I don't
1: you.
2: Care what you think, but I want to know what
1: but
2: you
1: I
2: think.
1: But I want to know, but I don't care.
2: Well, listen, can I tell you something about this man? 30 years I've walked with him, and every prophecy that has come out of his mouth, I have seen it come to pass.
3: Mm. True, Mondo.
2: I've questioned some of them. I'm like, ooh, this guy's crazy. 2 or 3 years later, we're living inside of that prophecy.
0: Didn't tell your dad he was crazy?
1: Oh, yeah. No, they still do. In fact, if you go online right now, he is, according to, you know, AI, he was a conspiracy theorist that peddled books to a fringe audience.
0: That's
1: like, but that's the thing, is that the generation coming up right now, even when they go to the internet to look up these men, they'll do this with Jim. They're probably doing it now. It seems like the closer you are to the radar, the crazier the world depicts you.
3: Yes,
0: and Joe,
3: right.
0: Can I tell you something?
1: Yes.
0: They're going to hate you. I don't know if you got enemies now, but if you're doing anything for God, listen to people out there. If you do anything for God, the devil hates you.
3: That's right. It's called
0: the devil's tried to kill me since I was born.
1: Mm.
0: I was born premature, and so I was in an incubator. And back in those days, they didn't have...
3: 1940.
1: Wow. Technology's
0: crazy
1: changed.
3: Yeah.
0: Things they put you in. One of my heels has this big scar. That came from my incubator. But what the devil tried to kill me. All he stole PTL $1 billion, and they lied about me. They edited tapes. One of the great lawyers told me I should sue the FBI for what they did. I don't have many years left. I'm not going to sue people. I'm just going to preach the gospel.
3: Yeah. Right.
1: Jim, one of the verses that you've shared many, many times, I've seen you do it for decades, Matthew 24.
3: Yeah.
1: About
0: that's
1: deception.
0: That's where we are now.
3: Deception.
1: Do you believe that a lot of the church right now is totally deceived?
3: Yes.
1: They are not following these prophetic events. They're totally asleep at the wheel.
0: You're so right. Do you know what? False doctrine is coming out of the churches.
1: Mm.
0: And Mondo knows, I say it on the air all the time, but there's, I know preachers that are saying everybody's going to heaven. Nobody's ever, all that. You don't have to repent. You don't have to talk to God. Can you believe that?
1: Mm.
0: That's a lie.
1: Mm.
0: Why did Jesus die on the cross?
3: That's right.
1: Well, how do people stay vigilant? How do people stay vigilant and over the target? How do they stay appraised?
2: Through the word. I think it's through the word. You got to go back to the word.
4: Yeah.
2: The studies

0: have come out that we are the most illiterate when it comes to the Bible in the church right now, and we are being deceived because we don't understand the times and the seasons that we're in right now. I've learned three things about some of the most amazing men, and I'm going to name two of them. Dr. Tom Horn privately will tell me the same thing that you tell me all the time, is stay in the Word.
1: Yeah.
0: Go back to the Word. You can have all the shenanigans in the church here, but if you're not in the Word, you're going to be easily deceived by the events that are taking place right now. The church does not understand how to interpret the times and the seasons that we're in right now.
2: That's right.
0: Therefore, we don't understand what prophecy looks like. We call prophecy crazy.
3: Mm.
0: When I want to tell you something. We are living in an Esther moment right now.
1: Yep.
0: We are in the what the Bible calls an Esther moment. Could it be that, listen, you're too in love with people that you don't understand Bible characters. Understand that, could we be in an Esther and Mordecai moment?
1: That's right.
0: And could Mordecai and Esther be Netanyahu and President Trump? Oh, but we don't like them. You don't have to like them. You have to understand them.
1: Right.
0: But understand this. Why would Iran be in the forefront when the Bible calls Iran Persia? You have to go back in the Elam moment in what a lot of these prophets, listen, prophets stay in their own lane. Be careful with people that prophesy random things. I've learned one thing. Tom Horn, Jim Baker have stayed in the same prophecy for the last 30, 40, 50 years. They don't change their tune. Mm. They expand on it.
3: That's a good distinguishment there.
1: There it is.
0: David Wilkerson. David Wilkerson, 1973, only had two prophetic words and did not change his mind about them.
1: Yep.
0: You know why about prophecy? When God gives prophecy, he ends it with a period.
1: That's right.
0: Most prophetic words today, people are saying, if only this pattern and that pattern, then it could maybe is prophecy. No, if it's prophecy, it ends with periods.
1: Yes.
0: Because God made up his mind about prophecy and he's not willing to change it for you. So today, if you don't understand God and how he talks, you're going to miss God's moment. I've understood one thing about Jim Baker is that if you ask me anything about Jim Baker, I can tell you that 99% of what you tell me about him is a lie because I've watched him. I've listened to him. I've seen it. He doesn't change his mind about when he makes up his mind about the word. So when people say, well, Jim said this, no, I know Jim. I've been with him. I've understand him.
3: Yeah.
0: And that's how God is. When he made up his mind about prophecy, he said it already. He's not going to change it. He meant what he said and said what he means. And if you don't understand how prophecy works, then I've got to tell you something. You're being deceived.
1: That's right.
2: Do you remember, Mondo, years ago, I told you there was going to be a 9-point earthquake?
0: Absolutely. We were getting ready to go on the set, and you said a 9.0 earthquake is about to hit. The news came out and said, oh, it's 8.9. He says, no, God told me it was 9.0. And a few minutes later, the media came out, oh, we made a mistake. It's a 9.0.
1: Wow.
0: It was Japan earthquake.
3: My father never, ever claimed to be a prophet. In fact, when he would meet people at conferences, he would always discourage that. I'm not a prophet. You're making too much out of things. But he would have, and it would only be a few moments like this, right, Mom?
1: Mm-hmm.
3: In our lifetime, where he would be absolutely sure that God had showed him something.
1: Yep.
3: There are ones that I can't even talk about on TV because they involve people that are no longer with us anymore, where he saw their passing, he knew what was behind it, and he disclosed it in letters that I still have, and then it came to be a year later. And some of that, for the sake of the family that does not need to know details, I would never, ever permit myself to speak out. The point is, we're still racing towards 2029. Things that he wrote about have still yet to come to pass. But do you remember the prophecy of the popes when he put out his book, Petrus Romanus? I got a text about 11 months ago. It was from Mondo. He's like, it looks like your dad's right about some stuff again. And you were reading once again, Petrus Romanus. God speaks to his anointed.
1: Yes, he does.
3: Now, I don't claim to have that. I don't have moments where I foresee things. I'm not dead yet. It could happen.
2: Yeah,
3: I'm just being honest. But you definitely shared that in common with my father, where you've been right about a lot of things. And I want to speak to the man, Jim Baker, very quickly. What you read in the media is usually clickbait. It is designed to get, you know, followers to clamor like little squirrels after nuts. It's about likes. And they just generally dislike people like Jim. A lot of the media is owned. We've seen this with politicians that oppose their approved narratives. when it comes to things like COVID. Yeah. It's medical disinformation until 3 years later when it's absolutely now being robustly defended that a lot of the people, right? Dorinda Smith, who's here today, the autoimmune geek. I'm not calling her a geek. She's an expert in autoimmune overcoming, you know, disease and stuff. She's here today and she's lockstep with us. The messaging and the mainstream that then becomes factual later, but not at the time, because it's already served its disposable control mechanisms.
1: That's right.
3: Well, a lot of the people that despise Jim, that write these, what I call hit pieces, have never met the man.
4: That's right.
1: That's
3: and
1: right.
3: I'm telling you from almost 20 years of experience knowing his family that a lot of what we've seen is charity. It's stuff, they're not on TV saying, look what we did for the kingdom. These are lives helped.
1: Yep.
3: These are people lifted from poverty and given opportunity.
1: Right.
3: About a year and a half ago, we were in a very difficult place. We had lost my father in 2023, and we were really confronted with the reality that Skywatch TV may not make it. After all the years, and I was like, I'm going to be the kid that resides over this thing that marches what my dad built into total failure. Like, I'm affected by this emotionally, financially, spiritually, my staff walking through this with me.
4: Physically.
3: Physically, my health, the things that I don't talk about.
1: Yeah.
3: And I'm on the phone with Ricky Baker, and it's neither here nor there. I can't even remember what we were talking about. And he says, guess who's in the background and wants to say hi? And I go, before I can even answer, hey, Joe, it's Jim Baker. You might not even remember this. You know what his message for me was? I want you to make it.
1: Aww.
3: He had no idea what I was going through. He had no idea my plight. We had never talked. I didn't go to Jim and say, hey, man, I'm really carrying this thing financially and the burdens and nothing. And his message to me is, I want you to make it. You can make it. Subtitle of the book, God's Faithfulness in Dark Times, Past, Present, and Future. Jim, you've been through a lot. And I am going to say this because I don't think you're the kind of person that likes to get on social media and then lament your circumstances. But I think you've been unfairly analyzed, if you want to use that word, by people that have hit you a lot. Mm-hmm. They've made movies filled with fallacies about your life that future generations may see and wonder, well, how much of that's real? I'm just saying on the record, I can't take it back. It'll be digitally archived forever. We love you.
1: Yeah.
4: Yes.
3: And we're so thankful that
4: right.
3: you're here.
4: Yes.
2: Well, thank you so very much. And I, you know my story. So with God's help, we built the PTL, which was the biggest television ministry in the world.
1: Right.
2: Millions came and had a park of about 1,000 characters, 2,000 or so. And they lied about me, and it's proven. Alan Dershowitz, a great lawyer, said the only reason they put you in prison, could get you in prison, is they edited your tapes and made you lie. And they actually had a second trial, and they played those tapes and said I wasn't even guilty. I got a clear bill of health or whatever they call it.
1: Record
2: the jury,
3: yeah, exonerated.
2: And, but nobody read that, so
1: no, of
3: well, that doesn't,
1: not.
3: That doesn't serve to paint you the way they wanted to paint you.
2: But they're trying to destroy preachers.
1: Mm-hmm. Yeah, truth tellers.
2: They just killed one of the greatest men in America,
5: Charlie Kirk,
2: and shot him. I saw it.
3: Yeah, no, it was gruesome, and I didn't mean to see it.
2: I didn't mean to see it either. But they shot him in the neck and. Did you all
3: horrific.
2: See it at all?
1: Okay. Yeah,
3: horrific.
1: It's horrific.
2: But
1: yeah,
2: that's what but guys talked to me years ago that they were going to try to kill preachers in the pulpits.
3: Mm-hmm.
2: So I don't know if you have guards around here, but I tell every preacher you ought to have some people with guns in their pockets in church.
1: Yeah.
0: You know, and at the same time, always look at Bible prophecy in two spectrums. One, where sin abounds, much more grace abounds.
1: Yes.
0: Thank because at the Lord. Very same time, there's an amazing revival of God moving in Iran in the underground church.
3: Thank you.
1: That's right.
3: Thank you.
1: Absolutely.
0: But don't just stay focused on the negative.
1: Yes.
0: The positive is that God is moving, liberating. Now, you have to understand the prophetic moment in Esther is that God used this negative, what the enemy meant for evil,
1: that's
0: God
1: right.
0: meant it for good. I know it sounds like a Joseph moment, but it's also an Esther moment that God shifted things.
1: Yeah.
0: And what you see this death, you're also seeing life come into place. But I want to tell you something. Bible prophecy is being fulfilled whether we want it or not.
2: That's right.
0: And I got to tell you something. One thing, if you ever get discouraged, if you ever feel discouraged, if you feel like your world is going upside down, get around people that are older than you because they have experience.
1: Yes.
0: One thing I know about this man is what he told you is not because, oh, it was a nice fairy tale, you can make it. Some people say that by faith, and it's nice. But when someone has gone through it and they can say it afterwards, yeah. that
1: right.
0: means more.
3: Yeah.
1: That's
0: that when
1: right.
0: you can make it. He tells me every day, we're going to make it. And I'm thinking, oh, my God, the lights are about to be shut down. The ministry looks like it's shutting down. There's no money in the account. We can't even afford toilet paper. We can't afford anything. How are we going to keep things going? You ever wake up that way? How are you going to make it? How are you going to pay your bills? We're going to make it. And here we are. We're making it. I've never seen anybody have that much faith. But I got to tell you something. It's because people that go through experience is the people that are going to help you go through this prophetic moments that we're in
2: you
0: right
2: know,
0: now.
2: On, who I had on the show this week?
3: Who's that?
0: Gene
2: two,
0: Bailey.
2: Two of the guys to help me build PGO.
0: Yeah.
2: Gene Bailey, you hear him?
3: From you.
0: Flashpoint.
3: Yeah.
2: Flashpoint.
3: Yeah. Haven't worked with him. Haven't met him.
2: And Dale Hill, who's built every network. If you haven't met him, you ought to meet him.
1: Behind the scenes.
2: He's
1: done all that.
2: He's the country boy. Came at age 16 when he was... CBN.
1: Wow.
2: But
1: yeah.
2: I wanted to say, stand with our president. Pray for our president. He's not perfect, but he's God's choice. But they've tried to kill Trump, and Trump knew they were building a bomb, and they were going to bomb America from Iran. Did you know that? They planned to destroy America with atomic weapons. And that's one of the reasons Trump declared war on Iran. So we don't always know the truth, but revelation's the truth.
1: Yes. That's right.
2: Keep preaching it, Joe.
3: Jim, we've only got a couple of minutes left, but I want to ask you this, because we have a lot of people watching this program that are up and coming in the ministry, and they're watching programs like this, and they're taking notes. I talk to a lot of podcasters that have asked me, you know, what do you do to make your channels and stuff grow? My question to you would be, regardless of format, it's a two-part. One, what has sustained you in all of the decades of ministry? What is your supply of strength and continuum? And two, for those that are just getting started or those that are weary and they've been in it for a long time, right. What is your message for them? What is the secret sauce behind continuing to outlast every diagnosis of failure, all the people saying, you're not going to make it, you're not going to make it? How do you just keep coming back? How do you keep moving forward? How do you keep doing this?
2: That's a question.
1: And
3: you have 2 minutes to answer it. So I just wound him up for another 30 minutes.
1: Oh,
3: that's not even fair to give Jim Baker 2 minutes.
1: That is. You're right.
0: It's time to read the book.
2: God told me a few years ago the only reason he ever used me was that I always said yes.
4: Oh, there it is.
1: There you go.
2: There it is. Yeah.
4: That's right. Yeah. You know.
2: So that's the only advice I can give you, Joe.
3: Say yes.
2: You're a sharp guy. I like you.
3: Oh, thank you, Jim.
4: Good.
2: But
3: I would like
2: your dad. You're an amazing man. Even you have a head that's kind of getting shaped like your dad.
3: Okay, nice way of saying
1: Jim.
3: Losing all my.
1: Brother.
2: Nobody.
3: It's not fair. Then Mondo sits over there, and I think you're a year older than I am, and you've got all your hair. What is this?
1: I know that hair of yours.
2: Can I? I can say the secret one if you want.
3: Sure.
2: Can you go out handle it out there?
3: We can handle it.
0: Uh oh.
3: What's the secret?
2: My biggest mistakes, okay? Uh-oh. You want to know about it?
0: Oh, boy.
2: You want to know about it, Joe?
3: Let's do it.
2: I shouldn't tell it on television. The devil, hold on, the devil will always send a snake into your ministry.
1: That's right.
2: Kill you, to hurt you.
1: Mm. Yep.
2: Do you people on the show I'm saying?
1: Yep.
2: He'll send it into your church. My. If they're being hurt, it's because they're doing something for God.
1: That's right.
2: The one thing I've learned, I made a lot of mistakes because I trusted some people I shouldn't have.
1: Right.
5: Wow, that's good.
0: Wow.
3: Say yes and be careful who you trust.
2: Yeah, and
1: that's true.
2: And trust your wife.
6: Amen.
1: Yep.
2: Women have intuition.
1: Mm-hmm.
2: Isn't that right?
5: Yeah, well, we just had that show a couple of weeks ago, I think.
1: Yeah.
5: Someone else was on the show. They were talking about that.
3: Yeah.
2: You know that? You're the wife of a great man.
5: Well,
1: yes.
2: You can look at somebody and know if they're lying.
5: I have had my moments.
2: Yeah.
5: But...
2: And Lori had her moments, me, and I didn't listen because preacher's supposed to love everybody.
4: I will jump
2: love
4: in.
2: Love everybody, but trust nobody.
1: That's right.
2: Don't let them get in and kill you because the devil wants you dead.
1: Right.
2: That's bad news, but good news.
1: Yes, Donna.
4: Yeah, I'll jump in very quickly and just say I remember that when my father was in the hospital, and very, very well-meaning, sincere, true Christian people continued to blow my phone up and say, don't worry, he's coming home. His work is not finished yet.
2: Yeah.
4: You know what clings on to me? That yesterday and a couple of days before that, we are looking at over 40 million views. My father's name and his work being dropped in very public, very official media all across the world right now. No, his work is not done.
3: No!
4: Not even a little bit. And the same is true for you, Jim. It will never be done to the very end. You've spoken about revelation and signs of the end times for
2: time,
4: years.
2: But I want you to pray for me because I ask God to let me win another million souls to the Lord at least before I die.
5: Wow. That's a good prayer.
2: By writing the names and addresses and everything, I want 3 million already. But I'm going to stop counting. But I'm going to have a reunion in heaven. I'm asking all the people that watched our show and came to the Lord to meet me in heaven. So you could join in if you'd like.
3: Have you guys enjoyed having the Bakers with us today?
1: What an honor. What an honor. It's an honor to be with you guys. I mean, they have come to our broadcast in our studio so many times. And, you know, it's a little bit of a drive and all that. But, this has been such an honor. Thank you.
3: Jim and Lori Mondo, thank you for everything you're doing for the kingdom. Thank you for continuing to be an inspiration to this ministry and so many others. Unfortunately, we are all out of time for everybody here in studio. Jim, Lori, Mondo, thank you so much for being back with us again this week on Skywatch TV. I'm Joe Artis Horn. Keep your eyes on the prize, which is Jesus Christ. We'll be back.

0: Oh my goodness, you caught one.
1: Look at that little tiny fish.
2: I caught one.
3: Another one.
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1: My mother died when I was 5, and my dad was a drunk who took his hate out on us, so I never knew how it felt to be loved. I sold newspapers at age 8, started drinking at age 10, and left home at 16, hungry all the time. For a while, I was homeless until my older sister took me in. I worked at a job grinding graphite, which gave me respiratory problems, so after a year I quit and joined the Army. I was sent to Korea in 1950, the same year Dad died. With frostbite in my hands and feet, I survived the Korean War and came home, the loneliest man in the world, with nowhere to go and no one who cared. I drank steadily during my 12 years in the Army and was court-martialed 3 times for drunken fighting. I kept making the same dumb mistakes because no one ever taught me right from wrong. My final tour was in Washington State, a place I loved. There I bought a Samoyed puppy, even though I had no job and no home. I learned about love from that puppy. One night, when we were freezing, an old carpenter took us in, and he taught me about God's love. I was 32 when I learned that Christ died for my sins. I spent a year with that carpenter, going to church, reading the Bible, and working. Since I invited Jesus to come into my heart, I have never felt lonely or unloved. I'm Richard Reeser, and I still wander from place to place, sharing the gospel with homeless people, lost souls who need to hear the good news that God loves you and Jesus will set you free. And if the Son therefore shall make you free, you shall be free indeed.
0: If you would like to be free from the weight of sin by receiving Jesus Christ as Lord and Savior, or maybe you have questions about it, call 1-888-NEED-HIM right now. 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
2: Hi, I'm Pastor Keith Manley with today's Reflection of Grace. Have you ever thought about how important prayer is in your life? The Apostle Paul tells us in 1 Thessalonians chapter 5 and verse 17, he says, pray continually. See, prayer is our direct line of communication with our Heavenly Father. And it's through prayer that we share our hearts with Him and we also seek His guidance. Make prayer a daily habit and spend some time in God's presence. Whether it's in moments of joy or times of trouble, when we turn to God in prayer, He is always there listening and He's ready to respond. The Bible says in James 5:16, the prayer of a righteous person is powerful and effective. Take a moment today and pray, sharing your heart with God because He hears you, friend. And that's today's Reflection of Grace.
3: Hi, I'm Todd Nettleton, and this is the Voice of the Martyrs Radio. The Algerian government has closed numerous churches in recent years, forcing many Christians to worship in secret. Now, at least 64 Algerian Christians are awaiting trial for activities related to their faith. VOM workers say the legal process is long and exhausting, and the crushing weight of uncertainty is heavy on these believers and their families, many of whom have young children. Pray for justice and mercy in each of these 64 cases. Pray these believers and their families will sense God's peace and not lose heart as they endure the legal process, and that God would open doors for greater freedom of worship in Algeria.
4: I will not let my brothers and sisters suffer in silence, nor will I let them serve alone. 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
6: God gave me 3 words to talk about today. The words all begin with the letter D. Deliverance, deception, and discernment. This, if you don't understand those 3 words, the 3 D's, then you're going to miss 90% of the activity of what God is up to on planet Earth. You won't miss it anymore after this show. My friend David Hernandez was a participant in all 3 of the D's. And you're going to watch this before your very eyes. David, you were in Nigeria. What happened?
7: So the Holy Spirit, I believe, is demonstrating that there are no tough regions for him. Now, I don't believe that we should scoff at supernatural beings. Of course, we must be armed with the power of the Holy Spirit, wearing our spiritual armor, and mindful of the strategies of the enemy. We are engaged in a spiritual battle, of course. But there's a difference between being prepared and being paranoid. And so when the Holy Spirit began to speak to me about this, he told me that there are no tough regions. Wherever there is hunger and faith, his power can move. And so as I began to prepare to go to Abuja, Nigeria, I was invited by my friend, Pastor Jay, who's a tremendous minister. He invites me in, and people begin to tell me, they're putting these thoughts in my head, whispering, you know, you got to be careful. When you get out there, there's a lot of witchcraft. When you get out there, there's a heightened level of spiritual activity. There's an intensification of demonic power. And so I began to pray and say, okay, Lord, if there's any extra preparation that you need from me, help me go through this and help me make sure that I'm approaching this with discernment, that I'm making sure that I'm spiritually prepared to step into something like this. And the Holy Spirit convicted me and reminded me of the powerful truth, greater is he who's in me than he who is in the world. The Holy Spirit's power works exactly the same in every region. Where there is faith, his power can move. Now, regarding the clip, there was a moment in the service where many were delivered. And I want to say about half a dozen, maybe 6 to 8 people at a time began to manifest. The power of God moves. We begin to worship. The deliverance takes place. People are set free. And then moments later, one of the people who had been delivered came up manifesting again. Now, in a moment like that, let me tell you how I would have approached it, how most probably would approach it. They would say, oh, there's more devils in there. We got to get them out. Now, I believe Christians sometimes need deliverance. I believe Christians can be attacked by demonic powers, not possessed, so we're not talking exorcism, but deliverance, breaking of strongholds, experiencing the power of God, which can sometimes be emotional and demonstrative. But this particular woman in this specific instance had already been delivered. And so the Holy Spirit, it was like he captures my heart and begins to lead me. I heard myself saying these things. I heard myself speaking in this next moment that you're about to see. And instead of riling her emotions up again, instead of letting her believe the lie that the enemy still had power over her, which religious spirits would have me do, religious thinking says, no, she has to go through the rituals. No, she has to follow the program. No, she has to stick to the script. But the Holy Spirit had other plans. And my friend shared this clip. It went viral. I was getting messages. I did not realize in that simple moment that they're about to see, in that simple moment, how something that to me in the moment seemed just ministering to somebody was so different than what they had seen. The response was overwhelmingly positive. People were saying, this is what we need, this kind of faith, this kind of discernment. And I'm not the hero of the story. I would have missed it if it weren't for the Holy Spirit, and this is what happened. Lady, you're free. That's just flesh now. I'm telling you. That one, the Lord's done it, and it's flesh, woman. So, someone calmly bring that lady here. I want to talk to her. There's no need. There's no need, I promise. Look at me. Stand up. You're okay. You're okay. No, no, she's okay. You can stop screaming now. Now look at me. I want to talk to you. What is it you're believing God to do for you? Just tell me calmly. Tell me calmly.
8: No! No!
7: Now, ma'am. Ma'am. Ma'am, you have to stop doing this. Look at me. Look at me. Stop it. It's okay. That's not necessary. The Lord freed you. He freed you, and you don't need to beg and plead. Let me see your hand. You don't need to beg and plead. It's done. It's done. Now you see how I told you I could discern by the Spirit when emotion takes over. If this were an actual devil, she would not have been able to do that right now. That's not her fault. I'm not saying she's not being dishonest. Sometimes we get caught up in things. I think it was a real deliverance, but it was done. It was done.
6: David, I think that was a lesson, a life lesson in reality in the invisible world. But I have to ask you a few questions that this triggered. The first thing is, as you were acting out what I just observed, what everyone just observed, did you hear something ahead of time? Was it just simultaneous? You were moving the way you were supposed to? Did you see a vision? How did the supernatural operate there?
7: This was supernatural because normally I would have said, bring that person here, and we would have prayed over them, or at least from a distance. Typically is how I conduct a deliverance, is from the platform. I like to say I don't necessarily use the gifts, but the glory, where the glory is so heavily manifested upon the room that people get delivered in their seats because it's not me, it's not us, it's him. He's the deliverer. And so a simple command can drive out the devils. But in that instant, it was like a switch turn. And this is going to sound odd, but this is what happened. I felt like I went into autopilot, where it's almost like when you so naturally do something, you're not really doing it with conscious thought. Like, have you ever been driving your vehicle and you zone out in thought, and then you realize you've been driving for 10 minutes and you zoned out that entire time, but you were functioning under this almost autopilot? That's how it was. As I'm saying it, I'm realizing I'm saying it. Lady, you're free. And that's why I'm saying I'm not the hero of this story. The Holy Spirit is. I don't trust in my ability to hear from him. I trust in his ability to get through to me. And so it was like just this flow that came over me. And at first it was authoritative, like, lady, you're free. It's a pronouncement. And then I can sense the Lord's compassion for this woman, where, ma'am, you don't have to beg. You don't have to plead. And this is where religion keeps people bound. Because what maybe the old me would have done, the me from maybe 15 years ago, I would have riled it up again, gone along with it, and then she would have left thinking she was bound again and again and again. And that's why there's almost this revolving door sometimes when it comes to people getting their freedom. But when the Son sets you free, he sets you free indeed. And that's the truth about the power of the Holy Ghost. Again, religion wants you to jump through the hoops. Religion says you got to follow the system and the program and the script. But by the Spirit, we flow with the voice of God. By the Spirit, by faith, we cooperate with the Holy Spirit to where our movements become his movements, where we align our voices with his voice. And that was a Spirit-led moment. So that was the supernatural part of it, was that I normally would have just prayed from a distance or said, somebody lay hands on her. Or if there were no cameras, I would have had her come up to the front and conducted a full-on deliverance, which I don't necessarily like to do those all the time. It's not a hard rule, but not necessarily all the time on camera. But it was just this autopilot that came over me. And I hear myself saying this, and I knew by the Spirit at that point, this is no longer demonic. What she was previously dealing with, I want to make that clear, what she was previously dealing with absolutely was demonic, and she had experienced a genuine deliverance. But for that particular moment, that specific instance, it was just, it was emotion that had taken over. So I think that's the supernatural aspect, is being able to see. Because most people who watch that, had they not known the context, they would have said, no, there's still a devil in there, because they're going by their perception. They're not going by true discernment. They're going by emotion and what protocol taught them and what their experience taught them and what they've learned to rely upon in themselves. But we can't be self-reliant. We have to be reliant on the Holy Spirit.
6: Yeah, you know, David, when I caught up with you to invite you to be on this show, you were packing to move to California. But the unusual thing is, in my mind, I thought you lived in California. But
7: yes,
6: God really wanted to make sure you get to California, because you're married, you have a family, you have a ministry. It's not an easy thing to leave Austin, Texas, and to drive to California and start something brand new. But God showed you 8 times to go to California?
7: 12. I have them written
6: 12.
7: Down. 12 times.
6: 8 would have been enough.
7: And then, I mean, I want to be clear, because I told the Lord, I said, Lord, you're the boss. You tell me where to go, and I'll go. I just want to know that it's you, because Had I just been a single evangelist, easy. I pack up my bags, I go. And if it wasn't God, I just go back. But not this time. I have a very large ministry staff. Half of them are staying in Texas. I took half of them with me to California. So these are about a dozen families who are uprooting and going with me. This is the establishment of a whole new headquarters. And of course, we're keeping the work in Austin, the church, the studio, everything. But we're going to have two headquarters now, two places where the Holy Spirit is moving. But on that, this ties together perfectly with what we were talking about regarding Nigeria and that deliverance, because that shows us that often what we think is tough soil is just wrong mindset. I want to say that again. What we think is tough soil is just wrong mindset. So I went in, and I'll bring this back to California in just a moment, but I went into Nigeria confident in the power of the Holy Spirit. The people were hungry. The people had faith. Pastor Jay had been preparing the soil for years anyway. And we get there, and the Holy Spirit moves. And I realize that there's a lot of things that we do and think and say that actually make it more complicated than it needs to be. And then we complicate it, and then we say, oh, well, it's just tough soil. No, it's religion. It's powerlessness. It's a lack of faith. But when you go with faith and power and trust in the Word of God, there's nowhere that He can't move. And that's the theme of what we're talking about here. Discerning the move of the Spirit, recognizing that He can move anywhere at any time where there is faith. Pastor, preacher, Christian, anybody hearing me now, there is no tough soil, just tough hearts.
6: All
7: and
6: right,
7: as you
6: last,
7: pray,
6: last
7: and as you
6: Sunday,
7: intercede.
6: Last Sunday, you were at a meeting. I want you to graphically describe what happened just last Sunday.
7: Well, I'm used to doing it a certain way when it comes to praying for the sick. I was preaching for my friend, Pastor Joe, at Victory Outreach in Whittier, California. I get up to preach, and usually in our services, we'll do worship, I'll teach a message, and so forth, and we kind of have to work to this place where we're seeing the healings. I did my message on the Holy Spirit, not even necessarily on healing. I taught on the Holy Spirit, and then went right into the healing portion. People started getting healed. There were people reporting that major hearing damage, some total hearing loss, some having lost their hearing since birth or had not had hearing since birth. They were healed. They were weeping and crying and praising God for their miracles. And these were people that the church people knew. Not just that, people all over the building began to report that tumors began to disappear, cysts and growths. There were all sorts of very demonstrative miracles that occurred there at Victory Outreach on Pentecost Sunday. And it was just so easy. And I don't say that arrogantly, because please understand, there's only one healer, there's only one deliverer, there's only one imparter, and that's Jesus. I'm not the healer, He's the healer. I'm not the deliverer, Jesus is the deliverer. And so when I say it's easy, I mean we just got to get out of His way. It's so simple. We just got to believe. We have to take Him at His word, approaching with childlike faith. And so this was part of what the Lord challenged me concerning California, where I was settled. Said I was settled in Texas. My wife and I had looked at a plot of land. We were going to build a nice home. We were looking at like 20 acres to purchase for the ministry so that we can just build our headquarters there. And we wanted to build like a really large church. And we were settling down roots. And all of a sudden, I have it written down here, the first sign. I'm going to go through these briefly because I think the people need to hear this. The first sign said, I start having vivid dreams of California. I said, that's interesting. And I felt like that agitation, that stirring in the spirit. That's number one. Then I sit down with somebody. He's a friend of ours. I won't name him now because I don't want to paint him in a bad light. People might misunderstand what I'm saying. He very jokingly, and to his credit, he was joking with me, okay? And it's going to sound mean, but you got to understand his humor. He very jokingly said, when I told him that I had moved from California to Texas, he jokingly said, well, it looks like the devil won that one. Again, complete joke, sounds harsh, but you got to know his humor. I took it because I was being convicted. I took it real harsh, and I folded my arms. I'm thinking, who does he think he is? But then the Lord told me, there's a reason you're so agitated. So I began to pray into this. I'm scrolling through. I won't say all of them, but I'm scrolling through. This is one of them. This is wild. I'm scrolling through my phone, like in the following days after that, and I come across a video, and this is the title of the video. Why are so many men of God leaving California? David Diga Hernandez. And I said, what is this? That was the title. I have it in quotes. That's the title. Why Are So Men of God Leaving California? David Diga Hernandez. I click on it. It's me saying something to the effect of, there are still seeds in the ground in California. There's still revival. We're going to stay here. We're going to sow. And I'm going, oh my goodness. It was me. It was a video of me from when I was in California talking about the work that we were doing there for that season. Now, I do believe God led me to Texas for a season. There's a church here now. Again, it's part of a expansive work we're doing as a ministry to plant churches all over. So it was God, but now God's calling me back. And I remember, I'm watching that video. I start getting stirred. Then there's this sudden discomfort that hits me. I'm no longer comfortable in Texas. There was another fleece I laid out. I said, if I go, my brother's going to have to go with me because I need his help. But he was pastoring a church here in Texas. And he gave up the church, came along. He actually moved there. He got there yesterday to California. So many different things, from the funds coming in to talking with my friend Patrick on the phone. And there was a sign that he had read that was something I said in regards to California, but I didn't know this. Like, I said something about Lake Forest. He was passing a sign that says Lake Forest. So that's really weird. I just read that sign. My daughter had a dream. My worship leader's son, Stephen's son, says, and he's like 6 years old. He goes, we're moving to California. His parents say, what are you talking about? He says, we're moving to California. They said, who told you to say that? He said, nobody, but we're moving to California. 6 years old. And he's prophesying like that. Okay, one more, and then I'll get back to what we're talking about here. But I was at a steakhouse. I'm meeting with my team about whether or not we're going to move to California. I hadn't even started the meeting. We weren't talking about it yet. The manager of the steakhouse comes into that room. We were in a private room. Comes in, suit and all, very professional. Not another word. And I had witnesses there. I would not have believed this because it was so specific. It was so odd. He walks in, points right at me and says, quote, what are you doing outside of California? And then he just starts walking away. I said, no. I said, sir, I go, what made you say it? I go, what you just said, I believe was from the Lord. Why did you say it that way? He goes, I don't know. Sometimes I just say prophetic things. Turns out he knew our ministry. He meant it another way, but it came out that way to our team. It was wild. So now we're going.
6: Wait a second, David.
7: Yes.
6: What has God shown you is going to happen to that ungodly state very quickly?
7: I'm telling you, and I know sometimes I've heard of what some would call revival rhetoric. I don't think it's called revival rhetoric. I call it faith. That declaration that God will do what his word says he will do. I believe there's a great harvest of souls coming in and that there is a turning point in Orange County. I mean, even right now in Orange County, California, which is a separate region than Los Angeles, the neighbor of Los Angeles. I believe Los Angeles, I believe all of California is going to experience revival, but God is sending me to Orange County, California, and not just myself. There are many other amazing ministries. My friend Pastor Ryan just started a church in Irvine. My friend Pastor Bobby Schuler, who incredible ministry with tremendous miracles. They have the church cathedral there in Irvine, California, where power of God moves, beautiful worship. I know of several other ministries coming in. It's like God is positioning his army to take over that region. And we're one of them. And we didn't know these other ministries were coming in at the same time as us. And this is God doing something big. And I believe there is a harvest of souls coming. And I believe there's going to be such a move, such an influence. I'm believing for a change in the culture of California where it shifts and it begins to affect every aspect from the social stats. I'm talking about things like crime and break-ins and violence. I believe we're going to see reduction in that. That's what I'm believing for. I believe it will affect things like the politics and the school systems and the entertainment industry, that we begin to do the work of the kingdom. And it really is that simple. As I believe that, not because I feel like God split the sky and said, I'm you know, going to do this in California. I believe it because that's what his word declares, that when we preach the gospel, we make disciples of nations, that hearts are turned. And when hearts are turned, regions are changed and taken for the kingdom of God.
6: But there's a key word that you use, David.
7: What's that?
6: And that's where I want to go.
7: Okay.
6: I want you to tell me what the word surrender means and what it means to the viewers.
7: It's just obeying. Surrender is not a feeling. Sometimes we think that It's like an emotional thing or a hyper complex, super mysterious spiritual thing. Surrender can be as simple as opening your mouth and sharing the gospel even when you feel shy. Surrender can be something as simple as giving up that thing that you know is not of God, but you're hanging on to it because of your fleshly cravings. Surrender is simply expressing yourself in worship because you've captured a revelation of who God is. Surrender is reading the word, knowing the word, and then obeying the word of God. And here's what happened, Sid. When I said yes to the Holy Spirit, and I said, okay, I'm gonna uproot my life now. And I was comfortable in Texas. I'm gonna go now back to California. Okay, I feel like I'm going to Nineveh, right? I'm going back to this place where they say, oh, nothing can happen there. As soon as we went back, there's about 300 to 400 people regularly meeting, and we haven't even launched the church yet.
6: Wow.
7: In person. I'm talking in person. 300 to 400 people.
6: I think the Holy Spirit is in a hurry to get you to California.
7: I think so too. And the miracles are happening. When I did, we call it our interest night or revival night in OC. We started with prayer for the sick. Right after the worship, didn't preach a sermon, nothing, just prayer for the sick. People started getting healed right at the beginning of the service. It was like this great demonstration of his power. And so what I noticed, Sid, is when I said yes to the Lord in regards to California, I noticed that the miracles started flowing more easily in all of the meetings all over the regions that we go. I still am going to travel. I'm still an evangelist. We still are going to do media. But now the Lord is leading me to plant churches with the help of a great team that we have that helps me to stay focused on all three at once, media, events, and church planning. But I believe God is in a hurry. Sid, we're going to be celebrating 1 year this June, 1 year of our church plant here in Round Rock. Already by the end of this year, we'll have three churches, one in Round Rock, one in Hutto, Texas, and one in OC. And there's plans already and people already we're connecting with to plant even more. There's this, and it's not like they're being rushed or forced or done prematurely where there's no development. These are seasoned people who've been working with us a long time. This is a seasoned plan that my brother has helped develop over the years of pastoring a church. I mean, I'm excited for this season. I'm telling you right now, there is just these fires that are being lit, not just in our ministry. It's not just our ministry. It's happening now all over. And we've talked about this often when I've been on your program about how there's just, it's all over all these different ministries. And again, I believe in the prophetic. I love prophetic words. I love prophetic visions, but I'm a very simple guy. I'm saying all this not because I've had a thus saith the Lord per se. The thus saith the Lord I have is Genesis through Revelation. And I just believe what he says. I just believe that when you pray for the sick, they're going to get healed. I just believe that when you speak a simple word, the demons are coming. I just believe that if you preach the gospel, God will build his church. So long as you focus it and center it on the presence of Jesus.
6: David, there are people viewing right now that say, I want to be part of his church. I want to be part of that one in California. How would they get the information? Would your website say it?
7: They can go to the website. It's encounter.church. So instead of .com, it's .church. Encounter.church. And there they can find out about our various other locations that we're going to be planting soon. I mean, I'm telling you, if people knew how quickly the Lord was doing this, they would be astonished. I can only say so much right now. But I'm telling you, there's going to be churches all over that are filled with the Holy Spirit. And it's not, again, not just our work, but we're one of the ones that God is using. And it's just an exciting season. So encounter.church, we're very focused on the Holy Spirit's power, on the identity of Jesus. We're very focused on community. That's one thing I couldn't do through media. So I got these pockets of people who watch us all over the world. And so what we're doing is we're leveraging the media to partner with our church planting so that when we plant the church, there's already a people there who've been asking us for years, when are you starting a church? And then they become
6: David, the
7: culture builders.
6: Even yes, more sir. Important than going into a church is going into Jesus himself. There are viewers
7: yes.
6: that have churchianity. There are viewers that... They've believed their whole life, but they never had their own encounter, their own personal experience with the Holy Spirit. They've never really crossed the line. They put their baby toe in the water, and then they step back unintentionally. It's time to go all the way with God. What does that mean? Well, get to know God and he'll tell you what it means. I won't tell you what it means for me. I'll tell you that God wants to tell you what it means for you. I want you to say this prayer with me out loud and mean it to the best of your ability. It's a prayer to have such intimacy with God. It's a prayer to surrender. It's a prayer to love God with all of your heart and all of your soul, and to love your neighbor as yourself. This is your beginning. It's the first day of the rest of your life on the greatest adventure. David didn't get to that point yet, but he sees the whole world ablaze with the Holy Spirit. I want you to be part of that. Repeat this prayer out loud with me. Mean it to the best of your ability. Dear God, I've made many mistakes in my life. I'm so sorry. I believe the blood of Jesus washes me clean. And now that I'm clean, Jesus, fill me with your Holy Spirit. Make Jesus as real as my best friend, more real than my best friend. I want experiential knowledge with you, Jesus. Thank you for forgiving my sins. Thank you for making me righteous. Thank you for being my Lord. In Yeshua's name, amen. David, I need you to dig deep into the Holy Spirit of God who resides within you and pray for physical healing or emotional healing as God directs for the viewers right now.
7: Father, in the name of Jesus, I lift that one watching to you now. And Lord, you hear the cry of their heart. You see their pain, you see their suffering. And right now, I call upon the Spirit of the living God. And I ask you, precious Holy Spirit, to envelop them in your presence. Be so near to them that they can sense you, even on their physical being. In the mighty name of Jesus, I rebuke every sickness and disease and bondage. In the name of Jesus, I command every cell in your body to respond in obedience to the voice of God. Be made whole in the name of Jesus. Be made whole by his power. Command that bone to be set straight, that tumor to go, the cancer to be healed. Eyes open, ears open, speech be loosed. Skin disorder, I rebuke it in Jesus' name. Problems with the joints and problems with organs, I rebuke it. Lungs function, breath of God, fill those lungs. Strengthen that heart. Blood disease, I rebuke it. Every sickness, every kind. And Lord, set them free from bondage. Heal that depression, heal that anxiety. By your power, I pray. And we will give Jesus all of the glory. In Jesus' name we pray. And if you receive it, I want you to say out loud, say amen.
6: David, I think people should go back to this video that just were listening and say that prayer that you said, because the presence of God was on that prayer to lift someone to that experiential knowledge of God. Amen. And for those that are viewing right now, we have a ministry that I've been doing for 50 years now, and that is going to the Jew first, which will open up a supernatural door of evangelism for Gentiles that will be even greater. The principle of to the Jew first operates in the most important thing on planet Earth, evangelism. It also operates in every other arena. It opens the favor of Genesis 12:3 into your whatever you're praying for. Genesis 12:3 says, I, God, will bless those who bless the Jewish people, and I, God, will curse those who curse them. I'm worried about the United States of America and some of our politicians that are arguing with Netanyahu in Israel at this moment. I'm worried about America, not Israel. God has a promise for Israel. He doesn't have a promise for America in the Bible. He doesn't have it for any other country as strong as he has it for Israel. Your gift will help us continue pioneering Jewish evangelism and support broadcasting of impactful programs worldwide to partner with us in these historic evangelistic outreaches. 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David, I was about ready to end.

0: 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He's with you in the room right now.
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2: 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And we thank you so much for listening. We have a lot of plans for this new rest of this year and a new year coming. So pray for us and listen to us, and we appreciate it. Thank you very much. Amen and amen. Hallelujah.
3: Death will come to all. But when it hits home, it brings great hurt and causes many questions. How can we find answers? You'll hear about the answer coming up on Unshackled.
4: How do you do? More people die each year being struck by lightning than from tornadoes and hurricanes, and yet the chances of being struck by lightning are 1 in 1,000,000. The odds of surviving an electrical shock of millions of volts are even more remote. The woman in this story and her husband were simultaneously struck by lightning, a jolt that left them dying until they were struck by an even greater power, and their hearts and minds and lives were unshackled.
5: A bad storm. Look how black the sky is getting.
6: No, Wilma, it'll blow over before you know it.
5: Oh, yeah? The people in that boat don't think so. Here they come.
6: What?
7: Oh. Yeah, we're going to have a storm. Can we take shelter with you?
6: Oh, sure. We're glad to have you. Well, fix some coffee, honey, will you?
5: Oh, sure, sure.
6: Oh, Wilma, look.
5: Wow.
6: It's like the 4th of July. I've never seen anything like it.
5: No wonder they call this place Rainy Lake. I should have guessed.
6: Oh, here comes another boat headed for shore.
5: Well, I don't blame them. Look at the white caps out there.
6: Oh, yeah.
5: Oh, this is incredible. Nature's awesome.
6: Well, honey, I'm going to get the camera and take a picture of this.
7: They were hit by the lightning. What do we do?
4: Proclaiming the good news through dramatized true life stories, this is Unshackled, produced in Chicago by Pacific Garden Mission. Some of the street people who come to Pacific Garden Mission have so many problems that outsiders don't think it's possible for them to change. Inside the mission, they know better. They've seen people hardened by failure weep with joy and relief as they are set free of the shackles that bind them. The homeless arrive disheartened and hungry for more than physical food, and sometimes all it takes is a word of kindness and the truth spoken in love to give them hope. The atmosphere of caring at the mission, the free food and clothing, the safe place to sleep, even medical and dental care, prepares their hearts for change. Many homeless people have never been accepted, but they are at the old lighthouse. They also receive counseling one-on-one with someone who cares about their seemingly hopeless condition. Lives are changed every day at Pacific Garden Mission because they know that all things are possible with God. And now for broadcast around the earth, here's program number 2431 in the series Unshackled, the program that makes you face yourself

0: and think. In recent years, many books have been written about near-death experiences. What is it like to stand on the threshold and come back? The woman in this story knows. She discovered that dying is a lonely act, and she lived in fear of facing death a second time. This is the story of why she doesn't have to face either one again. The true story of Wilma Stanchfield right now on Unshackled.
1: I don't know about you, but I've worn many masks in my life to protect the real me, hiding under a layer of deception. My mother had a lot to do with that. She was beautiful, but vain. Wouldn't even let me kiss her goodbye the day she left, afraid I would mess up her makeup. I was 6 years old then. I never saw her again until I was 13, when she arrived in a limousine. I hated her by then, but because my need for a mother was so great, I showed her affection. The mask was on.
2: Hello, Wilma. How are you?
1: Mother!
2: Careful. This is a new outfit, and I don't want to get it dirty.
1: I've never seen such a big car.
2: Oh, it's a limousine. My husband wants to pamper me.
1: Do you miss us, Mother?
2: Of course, darling. But your father and I, well, it just wasn't right.
1: He's different now. Dad's got religion. He takes us to church every Sunday.
2: How quaint, dear.
1: Can I stay with you, Mother?
2: Maybe someday, dear. Right now isn't a good time.
1: Won't you at least write to me?
2: Oh, yes, of course. Where's your brother?
1: Outside. I'll get him.
2: Oh, please do. I can't stay long. I brought some ice cream for you both.
1: After that, I became more resentful and stubborn, in spite of my father's prayers. If anyone asked me about my mother, I'd spin a fantasy tale about a mother who cared, who was always there when I needed her. I saw her next when I was 16, and she invited me to live with her. But after 3 months, I was miserable, and I couldn't wait to go back to my father.
0: So how's my little girl?
1: I'm not little, Dad. I'm 17.
0: Nah, don't get your feathers ruffled. I was just teasing. I can see you're all grown up.
1: I've decided to become a fashion model.
0: You have? Well, you're sure pretty enough.
1: I'm smart enough, too.
0: But don't models have to be tall?
1: Well, 5'5" is tall enough. The important thing is to carry yourself well, and I do that.
0: I have no doubt that you will carry it off, my dear. You have lots of spunk.
1: I believe in myself, Dad. You can do anything if you really want to.
0: Well, I pray for you, Wilma, that God will protect you and guide you, and someday you'll really want to know him.
1: I developed a form of self-confidence that covered my insecurities. Inwardly, if I was scared, no one ever knew. I lied and bluffed and maneuvered my way, seeking I know not what. I was a shallow, immature phony when I married a military officer, mostly because I envied a friend who married an officer. The reality of marriage was quite uncomfortable, and 5 years later, we divorced. Then I met Roald, and what a difference.
3: Well, certainly tried a variety of jobs. A model, dance instructor, and a window designer for a department store. All of them sound quite creative. How did you learn so many different skills?
1: Audacity. Fortune favors the bold.
3: I can't argue with that. Even though I'm more of a plotter myself, I built my business slowly and deliberately.
1: Sometimes audacity gets you in trouble, like my marriage.
3: You think you were, too young when you married Wilma?
1: Yes, young and idealistic. He was going off to war, and I thought if I could make him happy, it was the least I could do for him and my country.
3: You didn't love him?
1: No, and I told him so. But he still wanted to marry me before he left. My dad tried to talk me out of it, but I wouldn't listen.
3: Love's pretty important in a marriage.
1: It's also important in a family, too, you know? Between parents and children.
3: You're very wise, Wilma.
1: I wasn't wise. I just knew what to say. And I knew that I loved Roald, who was kind and loving. Everything I'd always wanted. 4 years later, when we married, I moved to Minnesota, where I became a stepmother to his twin 14-year-old boys and a daughter. We had a happy marriage, and I worked hard at being a good mom to his children. So when they wanted to go wilderness camping for 2 weeks and take along 2 teenage friends, I agreed. We drove to International Falls, rented a boat, and headed for an island near the Canadian border. I didn't know what I was getting into.
3: Yep, there it is. Rainy Lake.
1: Ah, oh, it's beautiful.
3: Yeah, no one around for miles. Well, come on, here we are. You boys, I want you to unload the boat. Come on, Wilma.
1: Yes?
3: Let's pick a campsite.
1: Right here looks pretty good to me. We can hear the waves lapping the shore at night.
3: Yeah, great. Well, we can pitch our tent right here between those 2 pine trees, all right? And the boys' tent can go over there.
1: That pine tree looks a little worse for wear.
3: Yeah, that's been struck by lightning a few times.
1: Oh.
3: They do get storms here now and then.
4: Well, I'm ready. How can I help?
3: Well, honey, fix some lunch, would you? Everybody's starved.
1: I soon realized why they were so gung-ho on my coming along. I was the cook, and those teenage boys could really eat. By the third day, I was exhausted from all the cooking and cleaning. Sunday morning was gloomy, matching my mood, but true to form, I kept up a cheerful front. Then the storm moved in, sweeping the boaters to shore. Roald and I stood in the tent, arm in arm, watching the storm. We didn't see or hear the bolt that struck, entering my husband's left shoulder, passing from his hand to mine, shooting out my right leg. I fell backwards, completely paralyzed, wondering if my husband knew that I was dying. We were each oblivious to the other's condition. I fell backwards, ripping off the tent flap and landing on him. Smoke billowed from our tent as the others came rushing to help us. Our clothes were shredded.
5: Oh, man, they're burned so badly. I'm going to be sick.
6: They'll die if we don't help them.
5: What can we do? They're turning black.
6: I can't find a pulse. We've got to try CPRs.
5: Do you know how?
6: Yeah, I do. I just finished a course specifically for heart attack patients.
5: Now,
6: you do with her exactly what I'm doing with him. Come on, help me get him on his back.
5: All right.
6: Put your hands on her chest and push like this. Breathe into her mouth. We've got to get them breathing before they suffocate.
1: I'm dying, I thought, as I fell into a pit, completely alone. A moment before, many things had seemed important. Now they were all forgotten. Time was running out. Suddenly, I was aware of the reality of God, and just as suddenly, I was falling away from him instead of toward him. I tried to think of some way to connect, some way to reach him. In my mind, I began reciting the 23rd Psalm. Then I realized he wasn't my shepherd, and I cried, "Let me live. God, I'll do anything for you. I'll pay you back. I'll give my life to you. Anything, God, anything, please. Let me live."
6: He's breathing a little now. How's she doing?
5: About the same.
6: Well, as soon as they're breathing on their own, give them coffee and brandy to stimulate them.
3: Pump my legs.
6: He's coming out of it.
3: Pump my legs. Get the circulation going.
6: Their nerves must be damaged. They can't feel anything.
5: No wonder that bolt knocked us all off our feet. Here's that coffee with
6: brandy. No, wait, that boy, coffee's boiling hot. Don't give it to them yet. Okay, here comes the cruiser. Let's get him on board.
5: I don't see how they can survive a trip across the lake. It's 40 miles and choppy water with all those burns.
6: Got to get them to the hospital. It's their only hope.
0: Their only hope lay elsewhere, as Wilma will tell us in just a moment.
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1: Roald Harold and I never lost consciousness, but we were in shock and paralyzed. Nerve endings had been destroyed over most of our bodies, so we didn't feel anything during the long journey to the hospital, where they put our bloated bodies in a bed of greased sheets, side by side in the same room. They assumed we were going to die, so they didn't separate us. I was vaguely aware of people coming into the room and whispering. As the shock wore off, we became aware of each other. The hospital staff was shocked when they noticed us talking.
8: Well, Wilma.
2: Roald?
8: Is this a nightmare?
2: Oh, the pain. It's so awful.
8: Oh, the noise in my head. It's like a thousand freight trains.
2: Oh, mine too. My vision is blurred.
8: But we're alive. We made it. Wilma, there really is a God.
2: Yes, Roald, I know. But I wasn't going to him. I was dying.
8: Oh, God, if he would let me live, I would do anything for him.
2: So did I.
8: I was reciting the 23rd Psalm as I struggled for my life.
2: Hold. So was I.
8: I was falling down a pit like an elevator shaft, and the light got smaller and smaller until it was a pinpoint. I knew if I lost the light, I would die. And I started bargaining with God. I begged the Lord to save me long enough to raise the kids. You're too young to be without a father. I promised him I'd do anything.
2: God is real, Roald. I'm sure of it now.
8: I don't have any doubt either, Wilma, but he wasn't there. I was totally alone.
9: Hi, Dad. Mom, they said we could see you for a few minutes.
8: We must look pretty strange.
9: We're just glad you're alive. I thought you were goners.
2: So did we.
9: That when that lightning hit you guys, it knocked the rest of us off our feet. I got up just in time to see the fireball roll down the beach into the lake.
8: The doctor said we both have holes in our eardrums. I have two holes in one of mine.
2: It makes a terrible roaring in our ears.
9: You always said in one ear, not the other.
8: don't make me laugh, son. It hurts.
9: Sorry, Dad. Sorry. When will the roaring go away?
8: They don't know. Not many people survive something like this, so they don't have anyone to compare us to.
9: That woman saved your lives.
8: That's what the doctor told us.
9: We thought you were dead, but she kept doing CPR. And then you said, pump my legs to get the circulation going.
8: Really? I didn't even know anyone tried. I couldn't feel anything. I'm still numb.
9: Wow. It's a miracle, isn't it? Maybe God was trying to get our attention.
2: He succeeded. I don't think we'll ever be the same.
1: When we left the hospital, walking and other functions were very difficult, so we had to have live-in help. Doctors thought it would be anywhere from 6 months to 3 years before our hearing was normal, if then. But in 3 months, we were completely healed. Now it was time to pay our vows to God. But how? Well, we started by going to church every Sunday. Then we both got involved in all kinds of charity work, volunteering in every capacity. As the years went by, our busyness grew. But the masks didn't get any more comfortable.
3: Are you going out tonight?
1: Yes, there's a board meeting at the church.
3: Yeah, me too. I have to be at the club at 7:30.
1: Well, you better hurry.
3: What do you think, honey? You think God is pleased?
1: I hope so. I can't do anymore. I'm getting so tired of all running around.
3: I know. I hate to seem ungrateful, but how do we know when we've done enough?
1: That's a problem, isn't it? Nothing seems like enough. Inside, I was bored with all the meaningless activity, but I didn't dare relax. I had a debt to God. I was terrified of death. And every time we flew somewhere, I couldn't wait to get a drink to fortify myself. 5 years after the lightning strike, Roald and I adopted a baby girl who saved me from some of the committee work. 3 years after that, a new couple brought the home next to us, and my neighbor and I became friends.
6: I just learned about the terrible accident you and your husband had.
1: Oh, that. It was pretty awful. I don't even like to think about it.
6: I don't blame you.
1: Fortunately, I keep busy, and I don't think about it very much.
6: You know, God must have some special and wonderful plan for your lives.
1: We were lucky, that's for sure. Roald and I vowed to spend the rest of our lives serving God and helping others after that.
6: You had such a close brush with death. Didn't it make you want to be sure about heaven?
1: Oh, I don't worry about that. Heaven is a big place. There's plenty of room for me.
6: Wilma, would you and Roald like to go to church with us on Sunday?
1: Oh, no, thanks. We're pretty active in our own church. My neighbor continued to invite me to various things from time to time, but I always made excuses. I knew that she was the real thing, just like my dad, and I didn't want any part of it. Hello?
10: Wilma, would you attend a luncheon with me? It's at your country club.
1: What's going on at the club that I don't know about?
10: It's a new group in our area. It's an international Christian women's group.
1: I've never heard of it.
10: Well, you have now. How about it? I even have a babysitter for you if you'll go.
1: I said yes to get her off my back, thinking it couldn't be too religious if it was at my club. When I walked into the luncheon, I set up the barricades, not about to let anyone breach my defenses. The women were all well-dressed, and I enjoyed the songs and the friendly atmosphere. I was quite relaxed as the speaker addressed us.
2: Do you know that God loves you so much that if you were the only person in the world, he still would have sent his son, Jesus Christ, to die on the cross for you? And Christ loves you so much that he volunteered to pour out his blood on the cross so that you might have eternal life. Jesus said in John chapter 10, verse 10, "The thief cometh not, but for to steal and to kill and to destroy. I am come that they might have life and that they might have it more abundantly," right now, today. In John chapter 10, verse 11, Jesus said, "I am the good shepherd. The good shepherd giveth his life for the sheep." He wants to give you solutions you've been seeking. If you don't know the good shepherd, Jesus Christ, why don't you pray with me to receive him now?
1: The speaker's every word seemed to be directed at me. I thought about my own near death and how I had recited the 23rd Psalm but hadn't been able to get near God. Suddenly I realized why. I didn't know the good shepherd. As the tears began streaming down my face, I tried to bargain with God. Not here. Not in front of everybody. They think I'm already a Christian. I'll talk to you later, alone, at home. But I couldn't fight the compelling love of the Holy Spirit. So I bowed my head to ask Christ into my heart and life. As the meeting broke up, I quickly put on my sunglasses so no one would see my red eyes. There was no way I'd let my neighbor know what I had done. I was still trying to cover my real feelings. At home, I searched everywhere in the house till I found a Bible, and I began reading it secretly, afraid of what my husband would say. But he knew something had changed about me.
3: Honey, what in the world has happened to you?
1: What do you mean?
3: Well, you're just sort of different lately.
1: How?
3: Are you reading the Bible? I've seen it lying around open.
1: Yes. Is there anything wrong with that?
3: No, I just wondered.
1: Roald, remember that luncheon I went to with Joni a few weeks ago?
3: Yes, you weren't too happy about going.
1: Well, I think I became a Christian.
3: What do you mean, Wilma? We are Christians.
1: I asked Jesus to come into my heart and be my Lord and Savior.
3: Didn't you ever do that before? I did when I was a boy, about 8, I think. An evangelist said, "Come forward if you want to receive Christ into your heart."
1: I did, too, when I was 12. I went forward with my dad, but it didn't mean anything then.
3: Well, good for you, honey. I'm glad. That's great. You're a good wife, but lately, you're better than ever.
1: Except for telling my husband I was still a secret Christian, a struggle was going on between the old person, who was determined to keep me in the dark, and the Holy Spirit, who was drawing the new me to the light through God's word. I hadn't even shared with my neighbor the wondrous change in my life. She gave me many opportunities, but I was afraid and ashamed of having been so deceptive. One day she came by to leave another book for me to read. As she left, I ran after her.
4: Joni?
6: What is it, Wilma?
4: I just wanted to thank you for taking me to that luncheon.
6: Oh, Wilma.
4: It meant so much, Joni. Something real happened in my life that day.
6: I was sure it had, but I didn't want to say anything.
4: I started reading the Bible right away, but secretly. I'd go into the guest room and close all the curtains so no one would see.
6: Oh, you can't keep Jesus a secret, Wilma.
4: I know. I've been so miserable. Jesus wasn't ashamed to be crucified for me, so how can I be ashamed of him?
6: But Jesus said in Mark chapter 8, verse 38, "Whosoever therefore shall be ashamed of me and of my words in this adulterous and sinful generation, of him also shall the Son of Man be ashamed when he cometh in the glory of his Father with the holy angels."
4: I know, Joni. I've done a lot of crying and praying in that guest room. I finally got down on my knees and asked God to forgive me and give the joy and peace he promised in his word. I told him I was willing to do anything. I knew I had to start out by being honest with you.
6: I am so happy for you, Wilma. Would you like to join a Bible study?
4: Oh, yes, I would.
6: Well, then memorize 2 Corinthians chapter 5, verse 17. It says, "Therefore, if any man be in Christ, he is a new creature. Old things are passed away. Behold, all things are become new."
4: I began to pray for my stepdaughter, who was almost like a sister to me. And on her birthday, I gave her a Bible, which she began reading. And before long, she too invited Christ into her heart. Still, I prayed for my husband, that he might know the joy and peace that I had discovered. One night, he said he wanted to talk with me.
3: Something broke inside me tonight, Wilma. I mean, when I came home and saw how happy my daughter was and the difference in your life, I just had to be sure of my own salvation. So I went upstairs to be alone, and I got down on my knees and said, "Christ, if you are not in my heart, I want you to come in right now. I repented of the way I run my life, and I asked him to take over." And Wilma, it was like a dam breaking. I haven't cried like this before, but I just broke up. I know Christ is in my heart now.
4: Oh, Roald, I've been praying you would come to know him.
3: Just before you came in to talk to me, I started to doubt. I began to tell myself it was just an emotional experience. But then, the overwhelming awareness of the Lord came over me again. I'll never doubt him again.
4: That was 30 years ago. God opened a ministry to me, speaking to women all over the country, telling them about the Good Shepherd who died to set us free. I'm not afraid of death now. It has no power over me. I've been struck by the real power. The love of God. And Psalm 49, verse 15, promises that God will redeem my soul from the power of the grave, for he shall receive me.
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12: Welcome to Christ in Prophecy Radio. I'm Tim Moore, director and senior evangelist for Lamb and Lion Ministries, and I'm here with Nathan Jones, our internet evangelist. Nathan, let me ask you this. Have you ever experienced a season of suffering, the kind where the days feel long, the nights feel longer, and you find yourself crying out to God, wondering, does he even hear me? Does he see what I'm going through?
13: Well, certainly, Tim. I think every believer in Jesus has those moments, and they are dark moments late at night. But when I read the Bible, I'm reminded that some of the greatest men and women of faith in Scripture wrestled with the very same questions. The Psalms are full of honest, anguished prayers. They're raw cries from broken hearts, asking God to hear, to act, and even to intervene.
12: Absolutely. And this is what the Bible makes clear. God always hears the prayers of his people. Far from being ignored, your prayers are woven into the very fabric of God's sovereign plan. He has not forgotten a single one, and this truth is divulged in a book of the Bible that might surprise you, the book of Revelation. Today, as we discuss Revelation, you'll discover a stunning and unexpected scene that will make this truth clear.
13: Well, that's right, Tim. You know, last week we discussed the seven seal judgments, and as we left off, we were standing at the threshold of something even more terrible, the seven trumpet judgments. Friends, if you thought the seal judgments were sobering, buckle up. But pay close attention, because in the middle of these judgments, there's going to be a remarkable, hope-filled event. If the events of Revelation get mixed up and out of order for you, then I strongly encourage you to request our prophecy chart. It's called an Overview of the End Times. This resource displays the order of events as described in Revelation. It's clear. Tim, I think our design team did a wonderful job. It's beautiful, and it's in color detail. You can get it as large as a wall poster for teaching classes or as small as a bifold for sharing with friends and family. So, folks, go to our website at christinprophecy.org, click store, and you'll find our prophecy chart there. It will help you make sense of the book of Revelation. Check it out, christinprophecy.org.
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12: Welcome back to Christ in Prophecy Radio. Let's do a quick review of where we've been in recent weeks. Obviously, there's a gap between the rapture and the tribulation. And during this time, the Antichrist is unveiled and consolidates power as the little horn of Daniel, ultimately signing a peace treaty with Israel and allowing the rebuilding of the temple. That event marks the official beginning of the tribulation. And last time, we walked through the seven seal judgments, which Jesus breaks one by one on the scroll. That seventh and final seal, broken in Revelation 8, ushers in the trumpet judgments. But before the first trumpet sounds, something profoundly moving takes place in heaven.
13: Yes, heaven goes silent for 30 minutes. It's fascinating. It's a break in Revelation 8. It's a piece. It's like all of heaven is getting ready for something horrible to happen. And get a little background here. Folks, there's 21 judgments that God pours out onto the earth. The first seven are seal judgments. The second, which we're discussing in this program, are the trumpet judgments. And the last are the bowl judgments. So here in heaven, there's a little bit of peace, and the prayers of the saints are gathered with incense, and they're lifted up for the Lord. And as we read in 8, verse 4, and the smoke of the incense went up with the prayers of the saints out of the angel's hand before God. Isn't that amazing, Tim, to think that when we pray, sometimes we think, oh, we're just talking to the walls, or, you know, our prayers are going into the air and they're going nowhere. But the Bible says our prayers are like incense to the Lord. They're a wonderful smell. They're always before him. And that's very encouraging.
12: It is very encouraging. I think sometimes we look at things from a human and very impatient perspective. Sometimes God's answer would be, like a parent, wait. Sometimes his answer would be no. But always he wants us to align our hearts with his through prayer. And that's really the purpose, to make sure that we are adhering to his will and really submitting to him, but raising up all our cares and concerns because he cares for us, again, just as a parent. So our prayers are not lost. In Psalm 56:8, David says, "Put my tears in your bottle. Are they not in your book?" God declared to Moses in Exodus chapter 3, verse 7, "I have surely seen the affliction of my people. I am aware of their sufferings." And in Isaiah 63:9, "In all their affliction, he was afflicted." So it is biblical to pray that God would vindicate his righteousness and set the injustice of a wicked world correct, but it's also right to lift up our individual personal prayers and knowing that all of those are in alignment with his nature. Yes, prayers for justice, but yes, our own heartfelt concerns. I am mindful not to be too trivial in my prayers, just me personally, because just like a child, I want to grow in wisdom and in stature, recognizing that I should always be submissive to God because he knows what is best and right for me, and I want that to occur in my own life.
13: Amen and amen. Well, folks, we're going to get into Revelation chapter 8, so open your Bibles, pick up in verse 6, and we're going to hear these angels blast their trumpets, and through that, God's judgment will again begin to befall the earth. In the very first trumpet judgment, verse 7, "Hail and fire mixed with blood. And when that's poured out onto the earth, Tim, one-third of the earth and the trees and all the green grass is going to be burned up. What do you think could be causing that?"
12: Well, we don't know for sure. Obviously, this could be something supernatural, or it could be something as understandable as a nuclear holocaust that causes hail and fire mixed with blood, so to speak, and one-third of the earth being burned up. That, of course, leads to trumpet number 2, a great burning mountain hurled into the sea, with one-third of the sea turning to blood, one-third of the sea creatures dying, one-third of ships destroyed. And so, again, the devastation continues to expand, and then you get to trumpet number three, where a great star, likely a meteor, we think, which is actually given a name called Wormwood, will fall and poison one-third of the freshwater sources, and people will die from these bitter waters. And that leads again to trumpet number four.
13: Yes, so what we got here is we're looking at the world being destroyed. We just got through a world war, and then it appears it turned into a nuclear war. But now the Lord is using natural disasters to fall upon the earth. Meteors, comets, earthquakes blowing, volcanoes exploding. And as a result, with all that particulate blown into the atmosphere, we get to the fourth trumpet judgment, verse 12. It says, one-third of the sun, moon, and the stars are darkened, and light will be reduced by one-third. Tim, I spent the summer up in Alaska, and we had daylight all day long and a very short night. But the kids there told me that during the winter, they have a very short day. Well, imagine that all over the world, but there's so much particulates and pollution from all that devastation blocking out the sun. Every night will be a blood moon.
12: It certainly will. And then we get to an eagle that's going to be crying out with a loud voice in heaven, woe, woe, woe, three woes to all those who dwell on the earth because of the remaining blast of the trumpet of the three angels who are about to sound. That's in Revelation 8:13. And I think it's very important to remember that these trumpets are given to these angels by who? By God. In the opening portion of this chapter 8, after Jesus has broken the seven seals, John says that he saw these seven angels who stand before God and seven trumpets were given to them. Who has the authority to give them the trumpets? Who has the authority to tell them to blow the trumpets? Who has the authority to unleash all of this devastation, all these judgments? God. And so once again, we see that it is the wrath of God being poured out. And some will deny, even yet, that the wrath of God is being poured out on the earth in their understanding of the tribulation time frame, but Scripture is very clear that it is the authority of God. And obviously, so far, it has been catastrophic, but the Lord is not finished. The next three trumpets, just as the angel said with woe, woe, woe, will shift from natural disaster to something far more chilling, the unleashing of demonic forces upon the earth. So stay with us as we get to that segment, but first we're going to be talking about what's really going on. Stay tuned.
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13: Welcome back to Christ in Prophecy Radio. I'm Nathan Jones. I'm here with Tim Moore. And as we begin, let's listen to a brief teaching from Pastor Skip Heitzig.
15: Now, once the rapture happens and the tribulation begins and judgments are poured out, they're going to happen one after another in rapid succession, like dominoes tipping over. But all the signs that Jesus spoke about in Matthew 24 find their fulfillment in these chapters. In fact, look at it this way. Revelation chapter 6 to 18 or 19, the rest of the book basically, takes what Jesus said in Matthew 24 and expands it in great detail. The seals are followed by trumpets. Seven trumpets are blown. With each blow of the trumpet is an announcement of judgment. The judgment comes, and they include hail and fire from the sky, rivers, springs, and grass being affected, one-third of the vegetation, 30% of the sea life, one-third of the fresh water supply decimated. Oh, and the sky gets black, becomes dark. At that point, an angel flies through heaven saying, whoa, whoa, whoa to the inhabitants of the earth. In other words, Been bad so far, but the worst is yet to come.
12: You know, I was so grateful that Skip was willing to join us for an episode of Christ in Prophecy Television. Folks, if you are used to listening to us on radio, please know that you can always access all of our materials at christinprophecy.org, including all of our radio programs for the past 2+ years and all of our TV programs going now for 26 years. Mm-hmm. And so let's talk about what we see happening today. We are always talking about the signs of the times. In our Lamplighter magazine, every other month, we highlight some of the signs that are manifesting. They're multiplying and even converging before our eyes. And so do the natural and environmental disasters that we see in the headlines today foreshadow these trumpet-level catastrophes?
13: What we have to do is go back to a teaching that Jesus, the apostles, they wanted to know what would be the signs that would lead up to his return. And Jesus gave 10 of them. He said there would be various false prophets and false teachers, wars and rumors of wars, earthquakes, natural disasters, famines, great signs in the sky, the persecution of believers, and even an attack on Jerusalem, the whole world being against Jerusalem. And he compared them to birth pains, where, you know, when you go into labor, the contractions are far apart and they're not as painful. But as you get closer and closer to the baby being born, the contractions are closer and they're more intense and more frequent. And he was using that to compare that, yes, we've had natural disasters, we've had false teachers, we've had plagues and signs in the sky, but they grow increasing frequently and intensely as we led up to the Lord coming to rapture the church up and then going into overdrive during the tribulation.
12: Well, obviously, there in Matthew 24, you mentioned the 10 signs. We could talk about Luke 21 and many other places where Paul and other writers talk about the signs of the end times, how apostasy will be growing. People will not put up with sound teaching, but will want to have their ears tickled. Over and over, we see signs throughout the scriptures pointing to the end times. So what we've done at Lamb and Lime Ministries is categorize them into what we call 6 categories: signs of nature, signs of society, spiritual signs, both positive and negative, signs of world politics, the nations converging as described in the Bible toward the end times, signs of technology, yes, technology even described in Scripture, and obviously the greatest sign of all, the sign of Israel. And so we see before our eyes all those signs manifesting. We see in our own culture and the church, the spiritual warfare that is raging, and we see the convergence of these prophetic signs as the end grows close. Satan is raging because he knows his time is short.
13: Yes, these birth pains, folks, are increasingly infrequent intensity. You know it. Just look at the sign of nature, for example. The fact that there's so many natural disasters just coming stronger and stronger. How false teaching and apostasy is all over the world. There's wars breaking out all over and rumors of wars. There's a push towards a one-world government. Israel is a nation again. Just as Tim said, all these signs have converged together to the point to the fact that, yes, we are getting closer and closer to the tribulation era. But that also means that we are getting even closer to the rapture of the church. Folks, put your eyes on that. That is the next prophetic event that we all as Christians are looking forward to. Stick with us. We'll be back in just a moment.
12: Hi, this is Tim Moore with Lamb and Lion Ministries, inviting you to join me on a once-in-a-lifetime spiritual pilgrimage to Israel. This June, I'm leading a group of fellow pilgrims to walk where Jesus walked in the land of Israel. Together, we will experience the very places where Bible prophecy was fulfilled and discover how prophecy is being fulfilled today. Most trips to Israel turn out to be, well, just tours and nothing more. But this is a spiritual journey, an adventure. You're invited to come for spiritual purposes, to draw nearer to the Lord and to develop a better understanding of His Word. Take 12 days to discover Israel and walk where Jesus walked. For additional details and to register, go to christinprophecy.org/events. I'll hope to see you there. Well, if the first 4 trumpet judgments were devastating, Nathan, the final 3, called the 3 woes, are in a category all of their own. God transitions from using natural forces to unleashing the demonic realm itself upon an unrepentant world. And yet, God still provides remarkable hope.
13: Yeah, it's going to get really bizarre. So you got all these what would appear as natural disasters, but they're certainly the wrath of God. And then you get to the 5th trumpet in chapter 9, and we see a 5th angel sound his horn, and he sees a star falling from heaven to the earth. To him was given a key to the bottomless pit. He opens that pit, and smoke pours out of it. The sun and air are going to be darkened, and out of it come these locusts on the earth. And it says they have power like scorpions. They run around and they can't harm the earth, but they can sting all those who have rejected Jesus as Savior at that time. People will beg for death, but they won't be able to get it. And the description of these demonic locusts is just hideous. It says they look like horses. They heads in iron. Tim, it's going to be a nightmare coming live right there in the middle of the tribulation.
12: It surely will. And they will be led by a demonic general called Abaddon or Apollyon, depending upon whether it's Hebrew or Greek. And so we know that this demonic horde will torment mankind. Again, as you said, people will wish they could die, but they will be unable to get the relief of death. And Nathan, we obviously have speculated on whether or not this demonic horde was put into the abyss back during the time of Genesis, when the demonic realm had relations with women here on the earth and God relegated some of them to the abyss. But the bottom line is they have been held in captivity until this moment when they are unleashed by the angel sent by God. And this brings us then to trumpet number 6, the army of 200 million horsemen. So tell us about that from Revelation 9, 13 through 21.
13: Okay, so it's interesting. The Euphrates River, one of the oldest rivers in the world, you could read about it even back in the Garden of Eden. There's four angels that are bound in the Euphrates River, monstrous chimera-looking like things, and they're going to lead an army of 200 million, we believe, demons, and out of their mouths come fire and smoke. They incinerate people. So where the locust demons could only torment the people, these demons, this 200 million man army, kills, get this, 1/3 of the remaining mankind. We're talking probably up to 1 billion people. So when you combine the seal judgments and the trumpet judgments, by this stage of the tribulation, half the world population, folks, that's 4 billion people in today's numbers will have perished.
12: Yeah, you know, this is a devastation upon devastation, and that's why these three woes are so terrible. And that's why in Revelation chapter 10 through 11, there's an interlude. And folks, we need to recognize that even as we're reading through Revelation, imagine the people during the tribulation who might have a copy of God's word and are reading the events that are going to befall them. And at some point, you would become so despondent, you think, well, what's the point, perhaps? But God provides windows of hope. And so that's exactly what is provided in Revelation 10 and 11. Even in wrath, God remembers mercy. And so we're told about a mighty angel and a little scroll which John is given to eat. It is sweet to the taste, but bitter in the stomach. In other words, God's justice is sweet to us who are looking forward to him ruling and reigning with righteousness, but his judgments are grievous for those who must endure them. And then we're told about the two witnesses in Revelation 11, which demonstrates God's desire that none would perish, but that all would come to salvation through his son, Jesus Christ. And that's why for 3.5 years, these two witnesses proclaim the gospel in Jerusalem with supernatural power.
13: Yeah, isn't it wonderful that, you know, people think that the church needs to be in the tribulation for the gospel to be shared. But the Bible says, no, the Lord's going to provide these two witnesses who for the first 3.5 years will proclaim the gospel all from Jerusalem. He's going to send out the 144,000 Jewish evangelists, which will share the gospel all over the world. He's even, we'll read later, a gospel angel that will go to every single person on the planet and share the gospel with them so that by the end of the tribulation, every single person would have the gospel shared for him. Tim, I love it. In all this horror that we're reading, God takes a moment and gives John the opportunity to record real hope there that, yes, the gospel continues to spread. And I believe more people will be saved during the tribulation than probably the 2,000 years of church history.
12: I think that's such a tremendous hope that we have, that God's love and his mercy is so great that even as he's pouring out wrath, there is still the possibility that people will be saved. And again, it is his desire and intent. Now, a lot of people will get caught up on speculating who these two prophets are. They are the witnesses. They could be Moses and Elijah, because that's who we're seeing at the Transfiguration. We likely think that it's probably Enoch and Elijah, because those are the two described as not dying in the Old Testament. The point is that God knows and that he will send these prophets, these witnesses, with great power to proclaim the gospel. And through modern technology, every person on earth will see them. Well, this brings us finally, Nathan, to the seventh trumpet, where the kingdom is proclaimed. And actually, in Revelation 11:15, it says, "The kingdom of the world has become the kingdom of our Lord and of his Christ, and he will reign forever and ever. Sort of a preview of the end of the whole story when Jesus Christ returns to reign.
13: Well, Tim, we've covered an enormous amount of ground, and folks, as you've seen, even in the darkest passages of Revelation, God's mercy and redemptive purposes shine through. Well, coming up, Tim's going to leave us with yet another word of encouragement. Stay tuned.
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12: The scope of death and devastation described in Revelation chapters 8 and 9 is almost beyond comprehension. But here's what strikes me the most. Even in the darkest hour of human history, God does not abandon his people. He hears their prayers. He collects their tears. He sends witnesses. He restrains the very demons of hell. In wrath, God remembers mercy. You know, Jesus, when asked by his disciples to tell what would happen in the end times, responded to them first and foremost by saying, "See to it that no one misleads you." And that is our goal here at Lamb and Lion Ministries. We want to always point you back to the Word of God and the truth that is revealed, hoping that you will flee from the wrath to come and into the loving arms of our Savior. Jesus asked a rhetorical question in Luke chapter 18, "When the Son of Man comes, will he find faith on the earth?" It is our goal that we will be faithful until he comes. But that brings me to a prayer. We live in a day when many people feel their prayers are falling on deaf ears or that God is distant or distracted or simply doesn't care. But the Bible says otherwise. David wrote, "Put my tears in your bottle. Are they not in your book? The God who numbers the hairs on our head is the same God who, at the dawn of the tribulation, pauses heaven itself for 30 minutes as the prayers of his saints rise like sweet incense before his throne." Friends, your prayers matter. They are not floating off into the ether. They are heard by a God who calls himself our Father, who knows our afflictions, and who, in the person of Jesus Christ, took on our suffering so that he could relate to every one of us, and so that you could have salvation. The most important prayer you could ever pray is to say, "Lord Jesus, I believe that you are the Son of God, the only way that I can achieve eternal life." Friends, you need to know the trumpet judgments are coming. The bowl judgments are coming, and one day every knee will bow and every tongue will confess that Jesus Christ is Lord. The question is whether you bow willingly today in faith or faces justice without a Savior. We're not trying to frighten you. We are pleading with you. Be reconciled to God. As we close today, I want to echo the words of the 24 elders in Revelation 11:17. "We give thanks, O Lord God, the Almighty, who are and who were, because you have taken your great power and have begun to reign." Make that your song of worship today. Godspeed.
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16: An American stands outside a Middle Eastern coffee shop. Inside is a Muslim man who responded to a social media ad about Jesus. Maybe it's a trap. He takes a deep breath and steps inside. "Cast yourself in." Inside, Paul, a Frontiers worker, messages the man, "I'm here," and hits send. A man looks up and waves Paul over. His name is Lue, and Paul discovers that Lue is a respected government worker who really is hungry for Jesus. Lue keeps looking around to make sure no one is listening. Finally, Lue asks, "What must I do to follow Christ?" Then, "What about fasting? I can't stop smoking. Will God forgive me? Do you really know the way to heaven? How do you know the Bible has not been corrupted?" Paul knows that each clear answer will bring Lue one step closer to Jesus. At the end of their conversation, Lue hugs Paul and whispers, "I cannot wait to meet again. I will never stop searching for the truth." Muslims are so hungry for Jesus. If you're hungry to reach them, connect with us. FrontiersUSA.org.
17: They figure, "Yeah, I did encounter an alien. Right. Well, you did encounter something from another world or even realm or dimension.
18: Yes.
17: But it's not aliens like you think.
18: Well, hello, everybody, and welcome to the Todd Coconato Show. I'm very excited about our guests today. We're going to talk about angels and demons and the battle for your soul. And look around the world right now. There's never been a time where I think evil is so out there in our face, whether it's movies, TV, what's going on with these Epstein files. I mean, we're seeing it all coming out into the light. And I have an amazing guest. He's your friend, Fred Price. Welcome to the broadcast, my friend.
19: Good to be with you.
18: Man, what a book. Angels and Demons in the Battle for Your Soul. How did you get onto this subject matter?
19: In 2004, I taught a message on hell, and I felt like that was me finding myself in ministry because I'm a PK,
18: right.
19: Followed in my father's footsteps.
18: No warfare there, right?
19: Right. And, you know, his focus was the subject of faith, which I knew that would be something I would touch on as well. But I wanted to find that lane that was me.
18: Yeah.
19: And so I started studying angels and demons and heaven and hell, and I said, this is me.
18: Wow.
19: So I've been on the path of discovery for the past 22 years. Hmm. And I just knew that at some point, whenever I wrote my first book, that it would be on this subject matter.
18: Yeah.
19: And so here we are.
18: Here we are. What have you found that you feel most Christians don't know about this subject? Like, is there something that, you know, the mainstream church or most people don't talk about when it comes to angels and demons?
19: There's always been the assumption that fallen angels are demons.
18: Yeah.
19: That the angels that fell with Satan became demons.
18: Right.
19: Absolutely not.
18: Mm.
19: Demons are another creature, another type or class of spirit creature. Wicked, of course.
18: Yeah.
19: But they have a totally different origin. And so when I discovered that origin, I realized how many believers probably didn't know what I
18: probably
19: didn't
18: most
19: know.
18: Of the church thinks that.
19: Absolutely.
18: Yeah.
19: And so there's just a lot of common beliefs about even heaven and hell. Some people still think the devil lives there, like that's his
18: yeah.
19: home address after a long day of work.
18: That's so where is the devil actually? He's not on South Park, but where is
19: right,
18: he?
19: Right, right. So he's walking about like a roaring lion,
18: right.
19: seeking whom he may devour. And in order to devour people, you got to be on earth if you want to devour God's people, because that's where we are.
18: Yes.
19: So, you know, I think he sets up shop in different places around the world. But I mean, he's here. And he also has access to the third heaven where God is so that he can accuse the brethren.
18: Yes.
19: So, but his realm will be the second heavens.
18: So he's not omnipresent. So
19: absolutely
18: he can't
19: not.
18: Be everywhere at once.
19: No.
18: So he focuses on, I've always thought like maybe in Israel or in Hollywood.
19: Yes.
18: You know,
19: yes.
18: areas of major contention.
19: Absolutely.
18: When the Bible says that we don't battle against flesh and blood, but against strongholds and principalities, I find there's a lot of confusion when it comes to what a principality is. As a preacher, I'll go to one territory and then I'll go to another, and it's very different spiritual environment.
19: Yeah.
18: And I think what you're teaching is very important, but explain that. What does that mean?
19: Well, what's interesting about like that word that you use and even the other terms that are coupled with principalities, if you notice words like rulers,
18: yeah.
19: authorities, dominions.
18: Are they different? Are they all different?
19: So they're all different classes of celestial creatures.
18: Okay.
19: And I'm going to even take it a step further. They're not angels.
18: Okay.
19: Angels are angels.
18: Right.
19: Cherubim are cherubim.
18: Yes.
19: Seraphim are seraphim. Thrones are thrones. Mites are mites. But they are all celestial creatures.
18: Okay.
19: So they all make up the heavenly hierarchy. And they serve different functions. Most of the encounters that people have are with angels.
18: Okay.
19: If you look at some of the historical rankings that biblical scholars...
18: Like archangels.
19: Yeah. Normally, angels are on the lowest aspect of their hierarchies. Cherubim and seraphim will be like higher rank creatures because the seraphim are like before the throne,
18: sure,
19: above the throne of God, and the cherubim are beneath the throne of God. So that's one of the things that I believe Christians aren't fully aware of.
18: Not
19: they just figure everything that is not human or terrestrial is an angel.
18: Right.
19: Well, yes, there are angels, but there are other creatures. Do angels have wings? The Bible doesn't tell us. Cherubim do have wings. Seraphim
18: okay.
19: do have wings.
18: Yes. Yeah.
19: Again, are demons fallen angels? No, they're not. They are the disembodied spirits of the giants of Genesis 6, 1 through 4.
18: That is so pivotal because I really do believe, as you said, that most of the church feels that there's a story where a bunch of the demons basically fell when Lucifer fell and they became the demons. They were all angels and then they fell and followed Lucifer. You're saying that's not the case.
19: That's not the case.
18: Where does that story come from?
19: I just, because the Bible is so silent on so many things. Like the Bible doesn't give us the origin of demons. But if you think about it, they just show up in the earthly ministry of Jesus. Matter of fact, they're only mentioned four times in the Old Testament.
18: Right.
19: When you see the word demons, and it's always associated with a false image of a deity. But where do you see the behavior of demons? Matthew, Mark, and Luke.
18: Yes.
19: And you notice they have to be cast out.
18: Yes.
19: They possess. You have never read in the Bible where angels possess or angels have to be cast
18: out. That's true.
19: But why demons? Yeah. Because they don't have their own bodies. Angels have their own bodies. They can assume the form of a human. That's how some have unwittingly entertained angels. They're literally the first Transformers. Like, they can come into this realm and transform into a human. Not demons. Demons have to take possession of a body. They need a house.
18: That's important information to know. So there's a lot of Christians, as a pastor, I see this, that they feel like they get delivered, and then like a couple weeks later, they come back, I got another demon.
19: Yeah.
18: I'm constantly afflicted. What would you say to those folks? Because there's a lot of, I've been a lot of people like this, where they're like fearful of demons.
19: So I think it's important to know the levels of demonic attacks. You know, there's oppression, there's obsession, there's possession.
18: Correct.
19: I firmly believe there's another step beyond possession.

0: For the most part, I don't believe that a believer could be possessed.
1: I agree with you.
0: The Holy Spirit lives on the inside of us. I do have a running theory that what happens if you quench the Spirit, which means you extinguish him? Well, he doesn't go away, but he's not active in you.
1: Yeah.
0: Could that be an open door for a demon to come in? I don't know if a demon would want to come in knowing the Holy Spirit is present.
1: Right.
0: Because they're completely frightened of the Holy Spirit.
1: Yeah.
0: So it's difficult for me to say that a believer could be possessed.
1: I agree.
0: They can definitely be oppressed or obsessed.
1: Oppression is pretty heavy at times.
0: Yeah.
1: Especially if you're about to have a breakthrough, or you're, you know, like we're about to buy a new building right now, and all of a sudden it's like, you know, all hell breaks loose.
0: All hell breaks loose,
1: you know,
0: yeah.
1: What would you say in your study of this for many years, what are some things that the believer's supposed to do when they're under heavy attack?
0: We should never let go of our confession. Right? Our confession of faith is so vital and so pivotal. Bible says death and life are in the power of the tongue.
1: Yeah.
0: What does that mean? Well, the word tongue or power in that scripture, in the Hebrew, it literally means hand,
1: right,
0: or grip. So death and life are in the grip of my tongue.
1: Yes.
0: And then we know what James 3 says about the tongue. I mean, it's against every member.
1: That's right.
0: And it can literally start a forest fire.
1: Yeah.
0: So believers need to be confessing, especially in the midst of trials and tribulations.
1: Come on.
0: The Bible says, count it all joy, not if you fall, but when you fall.
1: Yes.
0: So I already know in advance,
1: yes,
0: I'm going to fall into or come against something. I don't know what it is, and I don't know when,
1: right,
0: but I know it's coming, which is why I should be armored up all the time,
1: come on,
0: already prepared in advance for whatever attacks are going to come. And again, I first contend with those attacks with the fruit of my lips.
1: Yes.
0: Like, I need to be speaking the word, and when I'm speaking the word, then my actions will line up with what I'm speaking.
1: That's right. Faith is important to God,
0: absolutely,
1: isn't it?
0: Absolutely.
1: How important is faith to God?
0: Well, let's see. Without faith, it's impossible to please him.
1: You can't please him.
0: So, and I think, and then the Bible says in Romans 8:8, those in the flesh cannot please God.
1: Mm.
0: So that tells me that when I'm in the flesh, I'm not in faith.
1: Right.
0: When I'm in faith, I'm not in the flesh.
1: So you got to die to flesh daily.
0: Got to. You have to. I mean, like you said, it's daily. And then you got to renew your mind daily, according,
1: yes,
0: to the word of God. Like, I wish we could renew our mind once and be set for
1: so
0: life.
1: So important.
0: But you got to do it daily.
1: That's right.
0: The salvation of
1: torment
0: the soul.
1: Of the mind is one of the main areas the enemy attacks believers.
0: Absolutely. Absolutely.
1: And there's so many people that are tormented. I want to switch real quick gears here because I want to get to this. A lot of people are talking about disclosure. There's this big narrative where they're, you know, Obama was just out the other day,
0: yeah,
1: on a podcast saying aliens are real.
0: Right.
1: You've studied demons and angels. And what do you feel about that? What's your...
0: I believe aliens are celestial creatures.
1: Okay.
0: So the encounters that people have had, because they experienced something.
1: Yes.
0: They saw something. They contacted, or something contacted them. Those experiences are real. I think in a lot of cases, when it comes to both unbelievers and believers who aren't educated, they figure, yeah, I did encounter an alien.
1: Right.
0: Well, you did encounter something from another world or even realm or dimension.
1: Yes.
0: But it's not aliens like you think.
1: Okay.
0: So in 1 Corinthians 15, Paul talks about there are two bodies. He says, mm-hmm, there's a spirit body and there's a natural body. And then,
1: right,
0: he says there are celestial bodies and terrestrial bodies.
1: Wow.
0: So you and I, we are terrestrial.
1: Yeah.
0: Right? We are human spirits housed in flesh for terra firma.
1: Right.
0: For this terrain on the earth.
1: Yes.
0: But celestial creatures are otherworldly, and
1: wow,
0: they're interdimensional.
1: Interdimensional.
0: Yes.
1: So like Jacob's ladder, like they're in other dimensions.
0: Absolutely. I don't know if you're familiar with an old movie called Stargate.
1: Yes.
0: Right. But stargates or portals, that's what Nimrod was building.
1: Yes.
0: Right. That's what the Tower of Babel was all about. It was about advanced technology. Because they said, we're going to build a tower that's going to reach heaven. Well, how are you going to reach heaven?
1: Right.
0: They'd still be building that tower right now because the universe got a head start. God,
1: right,
0: said, let there be light. He never told light to stop. That's why the universe is still expanding. So an actual tower would never reach heaven. So how are you going to get to heaven? You are going to have to tear or cause a rip in the fabric of space and time. So portals, that's what. And I believe that there are portals in Scripture. The Bible says God spoke to Job out of a whirlwind. I believe,
1: yes,
0: whirlwinds are portals.
1: Okay.
0: So they're woven throughout Scripture.
1: Wow, man, this is deep. So not to be deceived, because the Bible says even the elect could be deceived.
0: Right.
1: Is there a great deception that may be happening in the near future?
0: Absolutely. Absolutely. Every day is a day closer to the appearing of the Lord. And so we're going to see delusion increasing, deception increasing. It's happening. Scoffers and mockers, all of these are signs that we're closer. Because, again, every day is a day closer. And so, yeah, I believe that there's, you know, you're going to have a great falling away in the sense that there will be those who

0: begin to stray away and depart from the faith.
1: Yes.
0: But I also believe you're going to have a flood of individuals coming into the body.
1: Simultaneously. It's like two different revolutions.
0: Where unrighteousness is increasing, so should righteousness be increasing. So,
1: yes.
0: Yeah, definitely believe in a great deception and great delusion. I mean, it's happening now.
1: It's happening. We're seeing it right now. So what would you say, and they got to get your book to kind of understand, this is such a great conversation.
0: Absolutely.
1: But before we go, what would you say to the believer that is disillusioned right now? They're distracted. They're discouraged. They're seeing all the things happening in the world. What is your advice to them?
0: Well, we have Jesus.
1: Yes.
0: Who
1: kind of a big deal.
0: Yeah,
1: right?
0: Kind of a big deal.
1: The biggest deal.
0: Truly is the answer. I would say for unbelievers who are searching, this book will answer many questions. For the believer who may not be equipped, or the believer who says, why is any of this important? How does it affect my everyday life? Oh, my goodness, the Bible says that angels are ministering spirits sent forth to minister not to us, but for us, the heirs of salvation. So anyone who has inherited salvation or is a child of God, you have ministering spirits ready to minister
1: for you. That's it.
0: And because the enemy is increasing his attacks from the spirit realm, then God is ready to dispatch his emissaries from the spirit realm. But how do we get those emissaries, those agents, to work on our behalf? Or the Bible says that they heed the voice of his word. And I think there's a difference between angels heeding his voice and heeding the voice of his word. Because if they only heeded his voice, they would only respond to him.
1: Yes.
0: But angels respond to the word of God declared.
1: That's right.
0: So since you and I have the right to speak the word, angels are ready to minister. And that's how you get them to work on your behalf. That's you don't have to say, I loose you angels, or angels go bind this. Just speak the word and live the word. And they will move.
1: Speak the word and live the word.
0: You got to do it.
1: It's like the main thing.
0: That's the main thing.
1: Why don't we do the main thing? We need to do the main thing.
0: So it doesn't matter what the reports are. It doesn't matter if things sound frightening. We're on Team Jesus.
1: That's it.
0: Continue to declare the word of God. Watch the Holy Spirit move in our lives. And we'll be fine. But we can't put our heads in the sand.
1: No.
0: You know, and act like that everything that we're hearing about, you know, all the files are being released.
1: Right.
0: More sightings of UAPs.
1: Yes.
0: All kind of strange phenomena happening all over the world. Why? Because this is setting the stage for the end times.
1: That's right. AI, digital IDs. There's so much.
0: Right.
1: In your book, do you get into all this stuff?
0: I don't touch on AI, but I do touch on many of these other things. But I definitely have some stuff about AI that it's interesting. I'm sure you're familiar with the movie The Matrix.
1: Yes.
0: This movie came out in 1999. I just recently watched it, and it's talking about the advent of AI. And we all know how that movie turned out. Now, I'm not saying that, you know, the machines are going to take over.
1: Right.
0: But if they did, I wouldn't be surprised. Like, nothing's going to catch me off guard. And that's where believers need to be. We don't need to be caught off guard.
1: Yes.
0: Right. We don't need to, if we're watching a podcast or if we're watching primetime news and all of a sudden we hear a report about aliens have invaded. Like, we shouldn't be like, oh, my gosh, I can't believe they're really for real.
1: Right.
0: But we should already know in advance that these things were coming. So.
1: That's right. And you're going to get some real good insights if you read this book. There's a battle for our soul. I know this because I came from Hollywood. It's a major battle for my soul. I ended up getting stabbed
0: nine times. I talk about
1: Hollywood,
0: too. So
1: I mean, but this book is going to help people. So how can they find it?
0: Well, it's coming soon. So once it's released, I mean, you'll be able to find it where books are sold.
1: Okay.
0: So really excited about that, you know, copy in hand or digital copy, whatever works best.
1: Well, I want to have you back on because I want to get into some things that we didn't cover today.
0: Yes, absolutely.
1: But I appreciate it. So Angels and Demons and the Battle for Your Soul.
0: Yeah.
1: Mr. Fred Price, thank you so much for
0: being
1: on.
0: Thanks, Todd.
1: Appreciate you.
0: Yes, sir.

0: You know, I've got something very, very special that I want to share with you. The other day, I was awakened, and many times the Lord, of course, obviously I was awakened. Everybody awakes in the morning. That's not the big point here. But many times the Holy Spirit speaks to me right at the moment I'm waking up. It's a very unique thing. And I began to receive a download about single mothers. Not only in the United States, but Canada and throughout the world, there are literally thousands and thousands of mothers who are raising their children, and the father, for whatever reason, is not in that child's life. Now, maybe there's a divorce, or maybe the mother had a child, but she never was married, but she's doing this and taking this task and responsibility on her own. There can be several different reasons why a woman is left to raise her children without the father present. And many times you and I know both, there's divorces that take place and that causes things like this to happen. I'm going to ask you a question. Are you ready for this? Who is the world's greatest single mother? I'm going to pause and let you think. And here's a second question. She's in the Bible, but who is it? She had to raise children, not just one, many children, at some point by herself. If you've not heard this, this is going to shock you. Mary, the mother of Jesus Christ, was a single mother. Now, you're going to have some explanation here, so don't just cut the video off. He said that and I don't believe it. Listen to all of it, okay? First of all, when you look at the angel Gabriel appearing to Mary in Nazareth, the angel Gabriel said to her, you're going to have a son, and you're going to conceive through the power of the Holy Spirit. God's going to take the seed of His Word, in other words, and put within you. And the book of Hebrews says that God formed a body inside of Mary's womb. And of course, the scripture says, a body thou hast prepared me. So Christ is born. Now, at the time Christ is born, there is a man who is not His biological father, but he is the husband of Mary. And that man's name is Joseph. And we know that Joseph was at the birth of Jesus in Bethlehem. We know that Joseph took Mary and Jesus to Egypt for probably about 2 years till Herod died. We know that they were carpenters. That's not a really good translation. They were stonemasons. That word in Greek actually means someone that works with stone. And so Jesus and worked with Joseph in the carpenter shop, which actually was a stonemason shop. And all this has been proven recently with excavations at Nazareth and also by reading the New Testament, the Greek words related to that. Here's the part that I want to say. Why is it that Joseph suddenly disappears? Now, at 12 years of age, Jesus, Mary, and Joseph are in Jerusalem. But by the time Jesus is baptized in water, Joseph is not there. And then, all through the ministry of Jesus, Joseph is not present. And then at the crucifixion, Joseph is not there. You know who's there? Mary. And Jesus looks at John, you know, his wonderful, precious, favorite disciple, actually, and says, take mother home. Now, why didn't he say, take mother to see Joseph? Take mom, you know, and get Joseph connected. He said, you take her home. So someone has to care for Mary, because Joseph is not there. Now, there's no direct scripture to tell us that Joseph passed away, but there are traditions that something happened to Joseph and that Joseph was not in the life of Jesus from the time he began his ministry. And that's probably because when he talked about my father and my father, God Almighty did not want confusion with them thinking, oh, he's speaking of Joseph when he was speaking of the Heavenly Father. There was a reason if Joseph died, for him to die at the time he did. Now, my point for all you single moms is that made Mary a single mother caring not only for Jesus. Now, my background on my mama's side of the family from Italy, obviously, is Catholic. So I know the Catholics would believe this perhaps a little differently. But we do know, or some would, we do know that Mary did have other children. And we know that James was a half-brother of Jesus. We could go into all this. So there were more children than Jesus. But at some point, she had to raise all those children and raise Christ up to the time he was 30 years of age, and then he went out on his own in public ministry. Now I want to say this to the single moms, because that should be a comfort to you, because I want to talk to you for just a moment. I know a number of mothers right now who have children. A lot of them are sons, but some are daughters as well, but they don't have the father in the life of that child for different reasons. Sometimes it was a divorce. Sometimes there was something that happened, and sometimes it's through death, but they now are responsible for raising one or two children or whatever the case may be. If you're in that category, I want to talk to you for just a moment. If you're a mom raising a boy, it can be a little bit challenging, but it's also challenging raising a girl, because I had a boy and a girl. But when that boy gets to be about 18 to 20 years of age and the testosterone starts flowing, I have some of the mothers of these sons, because I'm like a spiritual father, not a father, but a spiritual father to them. And they'll say, can you help me? We're going through something. Can you talk to my son or whatever the case is, and kind of calm him down? Because actually, there's no father there. So they look to me as the spiritual father, someone who influences their children spiritually. Maybe the mother was converted to the Lord in one of my big revivals years ago. So we have a lot of friends that are in that particular category. Some of the children are in their 20s that are grown up now and have their own families. But I will tell you that it's a challenge. And when my son, and of course my wife and I raised both of our children, but when my son was bound by alcohol and even drugs, there were times we just couldn't control him. We couldn't carry on a conversation with him. He wouldn't listen to anything we had to say. Now that he's doing much better in that area, I ask him, were you really ignoring everything that we were saying? And he said, Dad, to be very honest with you, I was really listening. And he said, I was always, when I was under that bondage and I knew I could have died a couple of times, I always knew, I hope Dad's praying. I hope Mama's praying. Because he knew that it would be our prayers that would see him through the addiction, through the alcohol, and eventually see him through everything that, this is my son, he had gone through. So I want to say something to you. I believe the day is going to come, and I'm going to look at my phone because I want to read something that I should have pulled up earlier, if I can find it, and I hope I can find it. But I just want you to know that moms, and especially you mothers that are out there and you're single mothers and you are raising that child on your own with some of you are working two jobs in order to provide for them for their schooling and clothes and for their food and their meals and things of that nature. But I want you to know that even though it appears that they're not paying a bit of attention to you, I believe that one day they're going to look back and they're going to say, Mom, you're my hero. And some of them may say it not when they're older. They may say it sooner than that. But here we go. I found it. Now, so I want to say to you, be encouraged. Take them into a church where there are young people to be involved with a good youth group. When there are events with men sometimes have fishing trips or hunting trips, or they do special things like a men's breakfast. You know, let your son go to that. Let your daughter go to the youth events and the things that are taking place to keep them involved in the things of God. This touched me. I don't even know where this came from now, but it's the last thing I want to leave with you, and I want you to listen to what it says. I'm going to take my glasses off or I can read it. Someday before the throne, this is when you get to heaven, talking to mothers. Someday before the throne, you'll stand in glory and hear from me these words of comfort clear. Those years of motherhood, they were not wasted. For lo, dear one, all of your children are here. And that was written by Miss G. Christian Weiss. I don't even know who she is, but I read that and showed that to my mom. And I said, for all the mothers, not just single mothers, but especially single mothers, work to get your kids in the kingdom of God, because one day when you get to heaven, you'll realize all the hard work paid off. So I wanted to share that with you because I do have a burden. I see so many wonderful people that we knew, that we grew up with as kids, and now they're having to raise their children. They're maybe in their 30s, 40s, 50s. And so I know some of the things they struggle with, but I want you to know, let Mary be your example. Because before Jesus started his ministry, she was not only raising the other children who were, and you can read about that in the New Testament, but she was raising Christ as a single mother. Interesting, isn't it? Well, I hope you enjoyed that. All you single moms watching or mothers that are watching, hit it one time, because if you hit it twice for some reason, it unsubscribes you from my channel. But that thumbs up, if you'll just hit it one time, that and it will say, I like this, and I'd like... We do that because it helps more people to see it. For some reason, they keep it up longer on the channel where you can see it. And so thank you for your time and prayers that you have shared with us, your burdens and your needs. And we pray for all of our wonderful friends and partners that are out there, for God to go with us. And I tell you what, before long, we're all going to be in the presence of God in the throne room. And I believe that with all my heart. So thank you for your time, and God bless you.
1: 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How do you protect them from spiritual darkness and the schemes of the enemy? How do you protect yourself, your family, and your church, and stand firm as the storms intensify?
0: Hello, this is Perry Stone, and I'm excited to announce that my son Jonathan and I have completed our first co-authored prophetic book, Children of the Apocalypse. This powerful 24-chapter, 277-page volume is overflowing with transformational prophetic insight and includes urgent, practical protocols for you, your city, your church, and your children. 12 of the 24-chapter topics include cribs in the crossfire, pornography, the electronic seduction, infants, children, and pregnant women at the time of the rapture, secrets to protective prayers, beware of becoming a scammer's victim, preparing for a sudden societal breakdown, forming an apocalyptic family plan, protocols and wisdom to outwit an attacker, protecting your church, your ministry, and your congregation, dangerous places to be living when the birth pains begin. When is it time to flee to the mountains? The curve that rules the beast, the Babel effect, and so much more. 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I will promise you, you will glean powerful new information and prophetic content. 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
3: 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Good works won't earn you heaven. 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
5: Chapter 14. And I looked, and lo, a lamb stood on the Mount Zion, and with him 144,000, having his father's name written in their foreheads. And I heard a voice from heaven as the voice of many waters, and as the voice of a great thunder. And I heard the voice of harpers harping with their harps. And they sung as it were a new song before the throne, and before the four beasts and the elders. And no man could learn that song but the 144,000 which were redeemed from the earth. These are they which were not defiled with women, for they are virgins. These are they which follow the Lamb whithersoever he goeth. These were redeemed from among men, being the firstfruits unto God and to the Lamb. And in their mouth was found no guile, for they are without fault before the throne of God. And I saw another angel fly in the midst of heaven, having the everlasting gospel to preach unto them that dwell on the earth, and to every nation and kindred and tongue and people, saying with a loud voice, Fear God and give glory to him, for the hour of his judgment is come, and worship him that made heaven and earth and the sea and the fountains of waters. And there followed another angel saying, Babylon is fallen, that great city, because she made all nations drink of the wine of the wrath of her fornication. And the third angel followed them, saying with a loud voice, If any man worship the beast and his image, and receive his mark in his forehead or in his hand, the same shall drink of the wine of the wrath of God, which is poured out without mixture into the cup of his indignation. And he shall be tormented with fire and brimstone in the presence of the holy angels and in the presence of the Lamb. And the smoke of their torment ascendeth up forever and ever, and they have no rest day or night, who worship the beast and his image, and whosoever receiveth the mark of his name. Here
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7: One of Satan's greatest deception is to make the very core of evil, pride, to be a sin that is respectable among Christians. If I would come down and ask any group of Christians, What do you think David's greatest sin? I think without, with very few exceptions, would say his adultery with Bathsheba and the death and killing of Uriah. Without exception. And that was the sin of the flesh. And four people died because of the sin of the flesh. And in the Church of Jesus Christ and among Christians, we always focus on the sin of the flesh. And we should. But somehow we ignore the sin of the Spirit to our own detriment, to our own lacking in blessing, and to our own failure and sin. In fact, because David's sin of the flesh, four people died. But because his sin of the Spirit, 70,000 people died. The evil one's goal is to always get to your will and control it. He may begin by deceiving the mind, as we saw in the last message, how he deceived Adam and Eve's mind. This is his entry point. He may use the physical pain, as he did with Job, as an entry point to get to his will and to bring pride to his life. But always, he never loses sight of his number one goal, and that's your will and my will. Jesus was not just giving us some random thoughts here when he gave us the Lord's Prayer. Trust me, these are very logical and sequential petitions. First, lead us not into temptation, then deliver us from the evil one. First, keep our minds from being attacked, then protect our wills from the evil one. First, keep our bodies from being tempted, then stop the evil one from getting to our wills. Now, sometimes Satan bypasses the mind. Many times he bypasses the body, and he goes straight into the will, as he did in the situation here with David. David's sin of the Spirit happened when Satan went straight to his will. Please turn with me to 1 Chronicles chapter 21. And if you look at this chapter and you read it carefully, you're going to find that David's mind was not deceived. David physically was well. He had no problem with his body. In fact, the kingdom was doing so well. Things were going great. There were no problems to speak of. There were no temptations. At this point, Satan went straight for David's will. When David rebelled against God, he did it with his eyes wide open. And that is why I cry on a daily basis, deliver me from the evil one. Believers, listen to what I'm going to tell you. I have been seeing this in the Christian church, the Church of Jesus Christ, all over the world. The respectability of the sin of the Spirit. There are some Christians who are intellectual Christians. And intellectual Christianity will satisfy your mind, but never changes your life. Listen to me. There are Christians who are emotional Christians. Emotional Christianity is made up of changed feelings. Emotional Christians want to be always on an emotional high. And if they're not on an emotional high, they think that God doesn't love them anymore. But God wants the whole package. He wants the whole inner person to be committed to Him in order that when we cry, deliver us from evil, we know He's going to answer that prayer. God wants an intelligent mind. God wants a fervent heart. But above all, God wants an obedient will. Please hear me right. This petition, deliver us from the evil one, has to do with our will. You can memorize the scripture, you can read it for 10 hours a day, but if it is not going inside there and changing your will and aligning your will with the will of God, then you have lost out to Satan. Satan's original sin was the sin of pride. And pride attacks the will. In fact, in Isaiah chapter 14, beginning at verse 12, within three verses, Satan said, I will, five times. I will, I will, I will, I will. And what Satan is always busy doing, what is Satan busy doing every single day, every single moment of every single day, is trying to duplicate his sin of pride in the life of every believer. David was feeling so important when Satan approached him with the suggestion that he should count the people, that he should number the people. In fact, if you read 1 Chronicles 20, you're going to find there are so many great victories in that chapter that David had. So many wonderful, wonderful victories, even so much so there was a crown that they captured and they came and they put it on David's head. David won many victories, but he lost the war. Do you know why? Do you know why he lost the war? Because Satan used these victories to inflate David's ego and lead him to evil, which is pride. And David fell for it like a rock in the water. Lead us not into temptation. That is a petition that's to do with the sin of the flesh. Deliver us from the evil one. That's a petition to do with the sin of the spirit. No wonder the Apostle Paul listened to what he said in 2 Corinthians chapter 7, verse 1. He said, "Therefore, having these promises, beloved, let us cleanse ourselves from the defilement of the flesh and of the spirit, perfecting holiness in the fear of God." You know that famous story in the book of Luke chapter 15 about the prodigal son? You remember how the prodigal son was seeking after the sin of the flesh and he wanted to live it up. He wanted to live in pleasures. And he took off. And we always say, isn't that terrible? Yes, of course it was terrible. But don't ever forget that the older boy who stayed home, he was just as guilty because he was critical. He was legalistic. He was proud of his obedience. He was guilty of the sin of the spirit. You know, we Christians are often quick to condemn the sin of the flesh, and we should. But how often believers in the Lord Jesus Christ just wink at the sin of the spirit, close their eyes to the sins of the spirit, rationalize the sin of the spirit, go easy on the sin of the spirit. They go easy on pride. They go easy on stubbornness. They call it something else. Go easy on gossip. Call it something else. They will go easy on envy and jealousy. Please hear me right. The sins of the spirit are just as bad as the sins of the flesh. And we need to be on our guards for both. And this is a great temptation for most believers, mature believers. People are walking with the Lord for years. Don't ever be tempted to think that you can be immune from being tempted of the sin of the spirit. If Satan would not immune the Lord Jesus Christ, and when he took him up on the high place and showed him the world, he said, "It's all yours for the asking," then I want to tell you something. Don't ever think you're going to be immune from being tempted by him if he tempted the Lord Jesus Christ. Pride glorifies man and robs God. And we need to be ruthless in resisting pride by crying to the Lord, "Deliver us from the evil one." Pride is a weapon that Satan uses with great skills. No wonder the Apostle Peter could say, "God is opposed to the proud, but gives grace to the humble. Humble yourselves, therefore, under the mighty hand of God, that he may exalt you at the proper time." Insecurity, right at the very core of it, pride. Fear at the very core of it, pride. Worry at the very core of it, pride. Anxiety at the very core of it is pride. Dig whatever you may, you're going to find that at the very core there is pride. Please listen to me very carefully. I learned from a wonderful godly man by the name of John Stott years ago when I was talking to him. He said, "Michael, always watch out for the sin of pride." And I have never forgotten that. And I want to tell you today that when God blesses you financially, the evil one is going to be standing here right on your shoulder and trying to lead you to think that you had something to do with it. At that moment, you need to cry to God and say, "Deliver me from the evil one," and give it away ruthlessly. When you have been blessed of God, with a brilliant mind, with a very intelligent mind. The evil one is going to be standing there, and he's trying to tempt you to believe and to think that you did it by yourself. I want to tell you that at that moment, you need to cry out to the Lord and say, Lord, deliver me from the evil one. When God blesses you with health or good looks or whatever it may be that God gives you, don't look down at other people. And the evil one is going to tell you to by thinking that you did it for yourself. Cry, say, deliver me, Lord, from the evil one. When God blesses you with a gift of faith, don't look down at people who have no faith. The devil is going to tell you that you should be proud of your faith because this is your own brilliance. But at that moment, you need to be crying to God, oh, God, deliver me from the evil one. When God blesses you with a great ministry opportunity, the devil is going to come and he's going to tempt you with the evil of thinking that you are the best thing that ever happened to God and to the kingdom of God, and therefore you should be very proud of these opportunities. Then you need to cry, oh God, deliver me from the evil one. When God blesses you with success, whatever it may be, in whatever area you're involved in, the evil one will always be there to tell you that you and you alone deserve everything that's coming to you. That moment you need to be crying to God, oh God, deliver me from the evil one. I am so grateful for the godly men that God always brought my way and continues to bring my way. I've learned more from them than I can truly explain in words. I don't remember who told me this. I really don't. All I remember is long time ago, and I was beginning and contemplating that God was calling me to the ministry. And this person said to me, he said, Michael, have you ever thought about the mule that carried Jesus into Jerusalem? I said, no, not really. I don't think about the mule very much, and I don't really give that much thought. He said, have you ever occurred to you that when the mule looked over there and he saw all the praising and all the waving of palms and all the rejoicing, did he ever for a moment just think that this might be for him? I tell you what, I've never forgotten that. And I always try to remember my place. What was so wrong with David's numbering of the people? What was wrong? After all, Moses did it in Exodus chapter 30. Moses numbered the people. Oh, there is a great deal of difference between what Moses did and what David did. You see, Moses conducted the census in obedience to God. God said to him that every male 25 years of age or up need to pay a ransom in order to remember that it was God, Jehovah, who brought them out of the land of slavery into the wilderness and then onto the promised land. So God said, count them, and Moses did it in obedience. It was the acknowledging of God's redeeming power. But in David's case, he numbered the people for his own glory, not the glory of God. Be careful who gets the glory in your life. Be careful who gets the glory in your life. It was pride that motivated David's action. Satan got hold of David's will, and he inflated his ego, and he led him to sin. You remember how when young David, he came in and see the people of God under oppression by Goliath. What did he say? How can they do that to the army of the living God? But when he got blessed and received all the victory, he said, now I want you to count my army. Let me tell you something. We all know and understand the sin of the flesh, but I want to tell you the downfall of the Christian church is going to be the sin of the spirit. I don't say that with joy. Oh God, deliver us from the evil one. Well, I want to tell you a few things as I conclude. Really, this is my sermon outline that I'm going to tell you now, because that was my introduction. And I figured out that now that I've given you the introduction is a little more fully, I'll just give you the outline very quickly. And the outline is this. I have three things to tell you. Number one, we are delivered from evil by the death and the resurrection of the Lord Jesus Christ. The death and the resurrection of the Lord Jesus Christ did not only deliver us from the penalty of sin, which is eternal torment, but it delivered us from the power that is holding us from the power of sin in our lives. And whenever you feel that you are unable to overcome the power of sin in your life, or the power of addiction, or whatever it may be, it's going to be one of three reasons. Number one, you are not asking for God's power by faith, believing. Or you don't want God's power to work in you completely. Or thirdly, you have believed Satan's lie that you cannot have power over sin. The Bible said, resist the devil and he will flee from you. Some of you probably heard me say this before. Here's what the scripture says. Resist the devil, but flee from temptation. Do you know what most Christians do? They reverse the formula that God has given us in the scripture. They try to resist temptation and they fail. And they flee from the devil when they're supposed to stand toe-to-toe with him. Martin Luther, the great reformer, used to say that when the devil comes knocking on his door, he sends Jesus to answer the door. And when Jesus comes and answers the door, and the devil says, I want Martin. And Jesus says, Martin used to live here. He doesn't live here anymore. I do. He said, I've always had the victory. When a slave is set free, it may take a little while to accept that his former master has no power over him, has no authority over him. It may take him a little while, but listen, sooner or later, he has to exercise his freedom. And if you're a new believer, it may be taking you a while to break from the chain of addiction, but listen, you have to exercise that freedom. God wants you to exercise that freedom. There has to be a time when you look at your former master in the eye and tell him to buzz off. He has no claim over you. He has no power over you. And that is why only believers in the Lord Jesus Christ can pray this prayer with confidence, can offer this petition with confidence that God will answer it. Oh, deliver us from the evil one. Because what in effect you're saying, you're saying this, you're saying, Lord, you have delivered me from the evil one eternally. Now deliver me daily. Lord, you have delivered me from the evil one positionally. Now deliver me continuously. Well, the second thing I want to tell you very quickly is this. The reason we pray with confidence, deliver us from the evil one, is because Jesus... I'm getting ready to cry because I know what I'm going to say. Jesus is interceding on our behalf right now. Amen. Right now. Listen to Hebrews 7:24. Here's what it tells us, that the Lord Jesus Christ is able for all time to save those who draw near to God through Him, since He always lives to make intercession for them. He's making intercessions for you right now. So when you are under the gun and you cry out, oh, deliver me from the evil one, you can be sure that He's not only heard you, but He answered you. The third thing I want to tell you is this. God answers this prayer in the context of the church, in the context of the Christian community, in the context of fellowship with other believers. The community of believers are a community of the covenant. Not only a covenant with God, but covenant with each other. Listen to what I'm going to tell you. And I pray the Spirit of God will interpret this in your heart and you'll accept it the way I mean it. The church of Jesus Christ is not made up of a bunch of individuals who come to church on Sunday 10 minutes late and leave 10 minutes early. That is not the church of Jesus Christ. That is the wrong concept of the church. The church are those who have been bought by the blood of Jesus Christ. The church are those who have deep down feel a sense of responsibility to one another. The church are those who are united together for mutual encouragement, for mutual accountability, for mutual responsibility, and yes, for mutual prayer support. Because it is together we can become strong and wise, and not pray for the evil one. So when we pray, deliver us from the evil one, we can pray with confidence that God not just can, but will answer our prayer.
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10: Have you ever thought about how important prayer is in your life? The Apostle Paul tells us in 1 Thessalonians chapter 5 and verse 17, he says, pray continually. See, prayer is our direct line of communication with our Heavenly Father. And it's through prayer that we share our hearts with Him, and we also seek His guidance. Make prayer a daily habit and spend some time in God's presence. Whether it's in moments of joy or times of trouble, when we turn to God in prayer, He is always there listening, and He's ready to respond. The Bible says in James 5:16, the prayer of a righteous person is powerful and effective. Take a moment today and pray, sharing your heart with God, because He hears you, friend.
9: And that's today's Reflection of Grace.
11: The building of dissatisfaction in China has reached the peak point now with the massive unemployment, 20-30% basically unemployment. I think the young men, the college graduates, over 50% basically cannot find a job.
1: Jesus never promised his followers an easy path. In fact, he told his disciples that the world would hate them. He sent them out as sheep among wolves. 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
12: Welcome again to the Voice of the Martyrs Radio. My name is Todd Nettleton, and we are in the studio today in Bartlesville, Oklahoma with Bob Fu. Bob is the founder and the president of the China Aid Association. He is also the author of a fantastic book called God's Double Agent. We're going to talk. There's actually some news about the book. He has been our guest previously here on VOM Radio several times. Bob, welcome back to VOM Radio.
11: Thank you, Todd. Always glad to be here.
12: Well, it is always good to see you. As we are recording this conversation, President Trump is literally on the plane coming home from Beijing. So it's Friday morning, U.S. time. Do you know if the issue of religious freedom came up in their conversations? Is there anything you can share about what happened in Beijing as it relates to imprisoned Chinese pastors, as it relates to religious freedom? What can you tell us?
11: Well, I heard very clearly President Trump and his whole national security team, led by Secretary of State Rubio, had raised the religious freedom issue in a very priority agenda. And in fact, President Trump just mentioned to a reporter that President Xi told him he's really seriously considering to release Pastor Ezra Jin, the founder of the China's Zion Church, with the other 17 members who are still being held after the arrest since last October.
12: I'm so glad to know that the issue was raised in those conversations. Sometimes it seems like that happens more publicly. Sometimes it seems like it happens sort of behind the scenes quietly, and sometimes it seems like it doesn't happen. So I'm glad to know that it was raised.
11: Yep. Also, the U.S. Congress this week, right after he left, the 414-0 basically asked President Trump to raise the religious freedom and prisoner of conscience, mm-hmm. and including these names like Jamie Lai, Ezra Jin, and other jailed pastors.
12: How does China view those kinds of conversations? When President Trump and his entourage come and they start talking about a Christian pastor in prison, is the Chinese government kind of thinking, why don't you guys mind your own business? Are they thinking, why do you even care about some pastor in prison? How do they see the fact that the American government would sort of call them out on religious freedom?
11: After Xi Jinping took power, he launched this particular war against Christianity. And yet, the communists are also very pragmatic. And with their economies being tanked, they need America.
12: I know, looking at the China Aid website, there were some arrests even in the weeks right before Trump was there. There were six more people arrested for running a Sunday school program, which we've talked about before, how afraid the Chinese Communist Party is of Sunday school and children's ministry. What is the state right now of Christian freedom and the church inside China? And obviously, that's an hour-long question, but give us a little picture of what it's like to be a Christian in China right now.
11: I mean, this week, there's an unprecedented case in Yunnan province. The six church leaders, Christians, were formally arrested for simply organizing Sunday school, teaching Bible to the children. Never before a group of church leaders would be arrested under this specific so-called criminal offense. We know the Chinese Communist Party has banning Sunday schools. Mm-hmm. They usually use other criminal charges or other charges, but this time they use a new charge. This is a totally brand new criminal charge they used against the church leaders.
12: What was the charge against them, and why? How is it different from what we've seen previously?
11: Previously, they used illegal border crossing if you go to a Bible conference overseas. Or Ezra Jin, the whole 18 of their church leaders were charged with illegal gathering online information, like the host Zoom church meeting. Or the fraud, like if you do offering, like Pastor Yang Rongli, you mm-hmm. know, 15 years, and other 11 of her church leaders. So never before this particular charge is called violation of administrative management law or something, a new, totally brand
12: right.
11: new name.
12: And the way I read it, it kind of sounded almost like a espionage, like they're training the children to undermine the government or
11: yeah,
12: something.
11: Like teaching the Bible is something, a national security
12: violation.
11: Violation. I heard actually this is a testing case. Once they prosecute this case and sentence them to criminal sentence, it will be applied to nationwide.
12: Mm, which is scary.
11: Very, very scary. Yeah.
12: In that prosecution process, is there any chance of a fair trial? Is there any chance of a judge who says, you know what, they're not doing espionage. They're gathering, and yeah, we told them not to gather children and teach the Bible, but that's not really a national security issue. Is there any chance of that, or the basically the verdict's already decided?
11: Oh, the verdict is already decided. That's the communism judicial characteristics, right? You know, it's by the political branch. And
12: so once you're charged, you're guilty.
11: Oh, I mean, we have seen even those in the Ezra Jin, the Zion Church case, their investigation has been postponed at least 3 or 4 times since last October.

0: prosecutor and the judge are working together, they want to make sure at minimum they will be sentenced to the length of their detention time, you know,
1: right.
0: 2, 3 years, 4 years. And also to make things worse, all the lawyers, 36 lawyers of the 18 Zion Church arrested church leaders, all the lawyers were dismissed or forced to leave the case. And some were disbarred, lost the license. And one whole law firm who provide 23 lawyers, run by a Christian lawyer that I know very well, was totally shut down. They basically shut down the whole law firm.
1: Wow.
0: In order to cover up.
1: And intimidate other lawyers.
0: Yeah,
1: intimidate other lawyers. How many Christians are going to be able to hire a lawyer if you know your firm is going to be shut down if you take the case?
0: Yeah, they called, in the Chinese term, is to kill a chicken in order to scare the monkeys. Yeah, yeah.
1: I don't know if it's the lawyers who are the chickens or the monkeys, but give us an update on a couple other cases that we've talked about previously. One is Pastor John Tsao, who served 7 years in prison. Then they didn't let him leave. Mm-hmm.
0: I want to give an update.
1: Yes, please.
0: I mean, he's a good friend with VOM too, you know, a real gospel hero for the kingdom of God. During the past 2 years after he finished serving exactly 7 years, not even 1 day, 1 hour reduction of his sentence, he was not allowed to come back to reunite with his family. And he was recently diagnosed with a stage 4 prostate cancer.
1: Oh.
0: Yeah, he's sentenced to death, basically.
1: Wow.
0: And so his wife and 2 sons were able to travel, just, so, you know, such a hurry travel to visit him in the hospital.
1: His wife is an American citizen.
0: Yeah,
1: he married an American
0: lady. Citizen, Jimmy
1: but
0: Powell
1: still, after his prison sentence, was not allowed to leave and come to America, even though he is welcome here from an immigration standpoint.
0: Absolutely.
1: But the Chinese government would not allow him to leave the country.
0: This is cruel. You know, this is as cruel as you can be to have a late-stage cancer Christian leader at nearly 70 years old, and to prevent him from coming to stay. He has never even seen his grandchildren.
1: Wow.
0: And not even attending his son's wedding. But you know Pastor John Hall, so he's a soldier for God. I mean, for the kingdom of God. He has never stopped preaching the gospel. I mean, he was even baptizing in the past 2 years. At least I counted 5, 6 new believers in the river, and the PSB officers were following him to the baptism ceremony. And they wait until he finished the baptism before they take him back to his hometown. And he's holding prayer meeting every day through Zoom. I mean, he's nonstop.
1: What a courageous brother. And we have talked before, when he was in prison, he was writing poetry and sharing the gospel inside the prison. Mm-hmm. Now that he's out of prison but under constant surveillance, he's just gone on with ministry.
0: And even with the stage 4 cancer, he was discharged from the hospital because the oncologist said you can't do surgery now because your body is so weak, and so they have to observe for a time of 20 days. And so he's dismissed with all the medical equipment. And he's just like comforter-in-chief. He actually receiving the nationwide Christians visitation. There are so many, he only allowed it 10 minutes per person to pray and to, I mean, he was supposed to be comforted or visited and prayed, but instead he became the comforter in chief.
1: Wow.
0: Yeah.
1: But his wife was allowed to go and visit him.
0: Yes,
1: okay.
0: This time.
1: I'm thankful for that. Mm-hmm. I would encourage our listeners, as you think of Pastor John Tsao, please pray for him. The other pastor I want to ask you about, Bob, is Pastor Wang Yi. Mm-hmm. We have talked about him before. Founder of Early Rain Covenant Church, serving a 9-year prison sentence. I believe we're in year 7 or year 8 now.
0: Mm-hmm. 7.
1: How is he doing in prison? Is there any updates? And how is his wife and their son?
0: Yeah, sadly, ever since last year, the authorities granted his wife for a visit for 10 minutes, and no more visit was allowed.
1: Wow. And, so they got 10 minutes together.
0: Yeah. And his wife described he was very weak, like lost 50 pounds. But his spirit is still good, and he has the

0: purchased with over 1,000 items. He's printing one by one, even for Americans, I mean, for our church here in the free world. And, of course, he's a writer. He's a legal mind, professor of law before he became a full-time pastor. And he is, writing his book in his brain. And I was told at least 3 books he already composed in his brain. I hope the Lord keep his brain smart and sharp in his prison.
1: And brings him safely out.
0: Yes, yes. Mm-hmm. His wife suffered tremendously with the loss of trauma. You know, she herself was kidnapped and being put in a so-called residential surveillance in the designated location, right next to the secret police apartment. She was put there. Even their son was separated.
1: Oh, wow.
0: Loss of trauma. But she's now really recovering, very strong in faith, and continue to worship virtually with other believers from Early Rain Covenant Church.
1: His sentence is up at the end of 27, I believe, December of 27.
0: Yeah.
1: Will they allow him any kind of life or freedom after that? Like, you've served your time, now go and be well? Or will it be constant surveillance and house arrest like we've seen with Pastor John Tsao?
0: He would certainly not be allowed to continue to host the church service. Wang Yi, being known as the Martin Luther King Jr. of China, I think the Communist Party will have some much harder measures against him.
1: I'm fascinated by the idea that he's writing books in his brain in prison because Pastor Richard Wurmbrand, the founder of Voice of the Martyrs, did the same thing. He composed sermons in prison and memorized them, and then when he came out, he wrote them all down, and so they could be shared with the rest of the world. It's interesting how that pattern repeats itself. And
0: yeah,
1: it's a communist government locking an influential pastor in prison, the pastor not wasting the time, but choosing to use the time to think about spiritual things, to think about the message that God is giving him to deliver, and then to memorize that so that when he comes out, he can write it all down. It's like Pastor Wurmbrand's life is sort of being echoed in the life of Pastor Wang Yi.
0: Yeah, that's why, I mean, the Chinese house church leaders call the prison as the prison seminary. So kind of they always joke to each other, said, oh, when was the last time you went to the seminary? Like, how long? Like, many got their PhDs over there with so many years.
1: Yes, sadly, there are many, many students in that seminary. We're talking this week on Voice of the Martyrs Radio with Bob Fu. He is the founder and the president of the China Aid Association. You can find them online. We'll give you links in the show notes this week at vomradio.net. He is also the author of a book, God's Double Agent. In fact, Bob, let's talk about the book because you said there is a new edition in process.
0: Yeah, the book was released in 2013, and a lot of things happened after 2013. President Xi Jinping took power, and both persecution, also some glorious victory since 2013. We're going to republish an expanded version. Thanks. With a few new chapters.
1: A little catch-up on the last 13 years.
0: Yes, yes. With some real, the Lord's act in some rescue stories, like a Mayflower Church rescue story, and miracles and wonders. I mean, I just really see privileged as being part of the witness so I can write on. And hopefully we can encourage our brothers and sisters in the West.
1: Amen. Let's talk about the Mayflower Church, because we had the pastor of Mayflower Church on VOM Radio. I went and interviewed him in Asia, and now they're in America. Yeah. How are they doing? How are they settling in?
0: Yeah. Remember when they were accepted into the U.S., it was the Good Friday of 2023, so this is the third anniversary.
1: Yeah, 3 years.
0: 3 years ago, and they are now really, enjoying the total religious freedom. They worship together, they have their children Sunday school, and they are going to host their summer camp for their children. Local churches are all united together, not only supporting them, but partnering together really to train them with the language, cultural integration, and hopefully they can also have the next generation as godly children.
1: Amen.
0: Yeah.
1: Let's talk

0: a little bit about something I don't know that we have ever talked about on VOM Radio, and that is the Chinese social credit score. This idea that essentially, as I understand it, the Communist Party basically assigns you a number that is how trustworthy you are to the Communist Party. And then that affects education opportunities, job opportunities, the ability to travel. Share a little bit about this, how it works and what it means and how it affects Christians in particular.
1: Yeah, so that social credit system is basically the comprehensive index of the national security, social stability of the Communist Party. If your score reaches a certain level, like as a Christian, and you may not even able to buy a subway or metro ticket.
0: Wow.
1: I have friends actually met with that problem, and he couldn't recharge his a metro card. He went to the police. The police scanned and said, "Are you a criminal?" He said, "I have not committed any crime." He said, "Talk to your local police, and that's why you can't recharge your metro card." And ironically, some Xi Jinping's political enemies were also put on there.
0: Interesting.
1: They're on the no-fly list too. So not only impact other Christians, but I mean, we have seen millions are on the no-fly list, no train ticket list. Mm-hmm. You can't take a train. And if you are put in the lower score list. So that is the social control to the maximum.
0: For instance, if you were at a house church and it was raided, they would knock you down a few points on the score list? Like, hey, you were at an illegal religious gathering, so we're going to drop you down. Or if you posted something on social media, maybe John 3:16, they might knock you down for that too.
1: Exactly, that's happening. I mean, if you are caught hosting Zoom prayer meeting, this is like a police state. And with the Chinese government successfully, I think, established the first digital tyranny kind of management system with their AI and big data. I mean, nowadays, they don't need to really send a group of police to raid your church physically before kind of you were detected. They just use the body, like your movement.
0: Mm-hmm.
1: So everyone has their own unique body movement with their face recognition camera and
0: surveillance
1: everywhere,
0: cameras,
1: surveillance cameras,
0: your
1: on
0: phone
1: every corner.
0: They can track.
1: Yeah. So they just are able to track, like, oh, you know, this group of people with a few sensitive, they call it personnel, always traveling at 9 o'clock on Sunday morning to this location. And they immediately get their camera on. They say, oh, yeah, they're doing prayer. And then they got there, and they don't need now to ask for your password of your phone or computer anymore. They can just right away crack it.
0: I mean,
1: it's open.
0: So as a Chinese citizen, is there anywhere you can go to see your score? Do you know what your score is? Or is it just you show up to buy a train ticket and they're like, oh, yeah, sorry, we're not going to let you go?
1: Your social score is also part of a state secret.
0: Okay. So nobody tells you just when you want to do something or you apply for your children to go to a certain school, they're like, no, we can't let you in.
1: That's right.
0: Wow.
1: Unless you are like in a criminal sentence, that was a part of the disclosure. The judge said, well, you are not allowed to spend more than 2,000 yuan per month. So there is a spending limitation.
0: Wow.
1: Yes.
0: So the level of control is just off the charts. And we have talked recently with a pastor from Nicaragua that China is exporting this technology and selling it to other nations who want to use digital oppression.
1: It's already extended to Burma, to Laos, Vietnam. Iran is using that. Everywhere in the corner of the street is made in China face recognition cameras.
0: Yeah.
1: So that's how these 40,000 protesters were murdered,
0: killed. We're talking this week on Voice of the Martyrs Radio with Bob Fu. He is the founder and the president of the China Aid Association. Bob, as we finish up, we always like to equip listeners to pray. And, and we've talked about Pastor John Tsao and his prostate cancer diagnosis. How can we pray this week for China?
1: The persecution really has reached to the worst level we have not seen since the Cultural Revolution. Our dear brother, Gao Zhisheng, we have not mentioned. You know, this month represents 8 years and 9 months of missing after he was being kidnapped, dead or alive, and already two family members committed suicide in China because of the unbearable torture and suffering. And we have seen another Christian democracy activist leader who has both Canadian and American permanent residence, Dr. Wang Bingzhang, who's already suffered 24 years in prison and almost 80 years old in the Chinese prison, vanishing. You remember one case during the forced demolition of cross campaign, two government-sanctioned, three self-church pastors, one was sentenced to 14 years, Pastor Bo Guohua from Wenzhou, and his wife, also was a female pastor, was sentenced to 12 years imprisonment. And this week, she was just released. And I just received a report, you know, before she was in prison, she still have all black hair, and every hair piece of her hair has become green. And because they were so mission-minded, they put their home inside the church, and now she's homeless. And the new so-called patriotic communist dominant church leaders kick her out from her own home.
0: Wow.
1: She lost her home, everything. And with over 1.5 million Chinese yuan, a heavy fine still on her. So we need to pray the supernatural strength continue to sustain those brothers and sisters like Pastor John Tsao. May God's favor grant to them, and also pray for a softening heart of those persecutors.
0: Yes. Bob, it is always fun when we get to talk. I always appreciate your insights, and very timely to record this as President Trump is coming back from Beijing. Thanks for being our guest this week on Voice of the Martyrs Radio.
1: Thank you, Todd, for having me.
0: You've been listening to the Voice of the Martyrs Radio. 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You can connect with us there. 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We'll also give you a link to the China Aid Association and to Bob's book, God's Double Agent. And I want to encourage you to be back with us next week. We're going to talk about the Democratic Republic of Congo. We've seen some really violent attacks against Christians there in the last year, but we have also seen God's faithfulness. We have seen God at work in that country. We'll hear more about that next week right here on the Voice of the Martyrs Radio Network.
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3: My mother died when I was 5, and my dad was a drunk who took his hate out on us, so I never knew how it felt to be loved. I sold newspapers at age 8, started drinking at age 10, and left home at 16, hungry all the time. For a while, I was homeless until my older sister took me in. I worked at a job grinding graphite, which gave me respiratory problems, so after a year I quit and joined the army. I was sent to Korea in 1950, the same year Dad died. With frostbite in my hands and feet, I survived the Korean War and came home, the loneliest man in the world, with nowhere to go and no one who cared. I drank steadily during my 12 years in the army and was court-martialed 3 times for drunken fighting. I kept making the same dumb mistakes because no one ever taught me right from wrong. My final tour was in Washington State, a place I loved. There I bought a Samoyed puppy, even though I had no job and no home. I learned about love from that puppy. One night, when we were freezing, an old carpenter took us in, and he taught me about God's love. I was 32 when I learned that Christ died for my sins. I spent a year with that carpenter, going to church, reading the Bible, and working. Since I invited Jesus to come into my heart, I have never felt lonely or unloved. I'm Richard Reeser, and I still wander from place to place, sharing the gospel with homeless people, lost souls who need to hear the good news that God loves you and Jesus will set you free. And if the Son therefore shall make you free, you shall be free indeed.
2: If you would like to be free from the weight of sin by receiving Jesus Christ as Lord and Savior, or maybe you have questions about it, call 1-888-NEED-HIM right now. 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
4: Chapter 10. After these things, the Lord appointed other 70 also, and sent them two and two before his face into every city and place whither he himself would come. Therefore said he unto them, The harvest truly is great, but the laborers are few. Pray ye therefore the Lord of the harvest that he would send forth laborers into his harvest. Go your ways. Behold, I send you forth as lambs among wolves. Carry neither purse nor scrip nor shoes, and salute no man by the way. And into whatsoever house ye enter, first say, Peace be to this house. And if the Son of Peace be there, your peace shall rest upon it. If not, it shall turn to you again. And in the same house remain, eating and drinking such things as they give, for the laborer is worthy of his hire. Go not from house to house. And into whatsoever city ye enter, and they receive you, eat such things as are set before you, and heal the sick that are therein, and say unto them, The kingdom of God is come nigh unto you. But into whatsoever city ye enter, and they receive you not, go your ways out into the streets of the same, and say, Even the very dust of your city which cleaveth on us we do wipe off against you. Notwithstanding, be ye sure of this, that the kingdom of God is come nigh unto you. But I say unto you that it shall be more tolerable in that day for Sodom than for that city. Woe unto thee, Chorazin! Woe unto thee, Bethsaida! For if the mighty works had been done in Tyre and Zidon, which have been done in you, they had a great while ago repented, sitting in sackcloth and ashes. But it shall be more tolerable for Tyre and Zidon at the judgment than for you. And thou, Capernaum, which art exalted to heaven, shalt be thrust down to hell. He that heareth you, heareth me, and he that despiseth you, despiseth me, and he that despiseth me, despiseth him that sent me. And the 70 returned again with joy, saying, Lord, even the devils are subject unto us through thy name. And he said unto them, I beheld Satan as lightning fall from heaven. Behold, I give unto you power to tread on serpents and scorpions and over all the power of the enemy, and nothing shall by any means hurt you. Notwithstanding, in this rejoice not, that the spirits are subject unto you, but rather rejoice because your names are written in heaven. In that hour Jesus rejoiced in spirit and said, I thank thee, O Father, Lord of heaven and earth, that thou hast hid these things from the wise and prudent, and hast revealed them unto babes. Even so, Father, for so it seemed good in thy sight. All things are delivered to me of my Father, and no man knoweth who the Son is but the Father, and who the Father is but the Son, and he to whom the Son will reveal him. And he turned him unto his disciples, and said privately, Blessed are the eyes which see the things that ye see. For I tell you that many prophets and kings have desired to see those things which ye see, and have not seen them, and to hear those things which ye hear, and have not heard them. And behold, a certain lawyer stood up and tempted him, saying, Master, what shall I do to inherit eternal life? He said unto him, What is written in the law? How readest thou? And he answering said, Thou shalt love the Lord thy God with all thy heart, and with all thy soul, and with all thy strength, and with all thy mind, and thy neighbor as thyself. And he said unto him, Thou hast answered right. This do, and thou shalt live. But he, willing to justify himself, said unto Jesus, And who is my neighbor? And Jesus answering said, A certain man went down from Jerusalem to Jericho, and fell among thieves, which stripped him of his raiment, and wounded him, and departed, leaving him half dead. And by chance there came down a certain priest that way, and when he saw him, he passed by on the other side. And likewise a Levite, when he was at the place, came and looked on him, and passed by on the other side. But a certain Samaritan, as he journeyed, came where he was, and when he saw him, he had compassion on him, and went to him, and bound up his wounds, pouring in oil and wine, and set him on his own beast, and brought him to an inn, and took care of him. And on the morrow, when he departed, he took out 2 pence, and gave them to the host, and said unto him, Take care of him, and whatsoever thou spendest more, when I come again, I will repay thee. Which now of these 3, thinkest thou, was neighbor unto him that fell among the thieves? And he said, He that showed mercy on him. Then said Jesus unto him, Go, and do thou likewise. Now it came to pass, as they went, that he entered into a certain village, and a certain woman named Martha received him into her house. And she had a sister called Mary, which also sat at Jesus' feet and heard his word. But Martha was cumbered about much serving, and came to him and said, Lord, dost thou not care that my sister hath left me to serve alone? Bid her therefore that she help me. And Jesus answered and said unto her, Martha, Martha, thou art careful and troubled about many things, but one thing is needful, and Mary hath chosen that good part which shall not be taken away from her. Chapter 15. Moreover, brethren, I declare unto you the gospel which I preached unto you, which also ye have received, and wherein ye stand, by which also ye are saved, if ye keep in memory what I preached unto you, unless ye have believed in vain. For I delivered unto you, first of all, that which I also received, how that Christ died for our sins according to the Scriptures, and that he was buried, and that he rose again the 3rd day according to the Scriptures, and that he was seen of Cephas.
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7: When the law entered, sin and its consequences were revealed. For a born-again saint, he's no longer under the dominion of sin until he starts to walk in sin, yields to sin. But when you walk daily in God's presence, in his grace, sin has no dominion over you. But for a Christian who sins, then sin does have dominion over him. Let's talk about that for just a moment. As a sinner, sin has dominion over you. But for a Christian who walks in sin, he is a carnal Christian. Sin might have dominion over him, but can't take him out of his call to heaven. He will go. It simply strikes him in life and causes him to slow down. In other words, it just really throttles him back. We're told this in Romans chapter 6 and verse 14. And again, but the carnal Christian is really amplified in 1 Corinthians chapter 3, verses 10 through 15. There we have it. Of course, the opening verses of 1 Corinthians 3, 2 strongly declare what a carnal Christian is. It's one who is born again, but is not living for the Lord, living by the flesh. The flesh stays in you and will till the day you die. It's called sin in the singular. It's found inside the members of your body. And the Bible talks about the body of sin and sin which is in my members. But it still comes back to it. The born again part of you, which is your spirit, means you're going to heaven. But are you listening to the flesh or are you listening to the Holy Spirit? If you're listening to the Holy Spirit, then you are a spiritual Christian. If you're listening to your flesh, then you are a carnal Christian. And God wants us not only to be born again by simple faith in God's grace, he also wants us to walk daily by faith in the grace that he's given past that. In other words, once we get born again, there is more grace. And again, that's wonderful, found in the Word of God too, describing that for us. So when the law entered into this earth, the purpose of it was not to save. People tried to use it to get saved, but again, they couldn't do that. No one can attain to the law. No one. So what the law did, it revealed sin and it revealed the consequences of sin. Look at Romans chapter 3 and verse 20. Here we have it amplified. Therefore, by the deeds of the law, no flesh will be justified in his sight, for by the law is the knowledge of sin. There it is right there. The purpose of the law was to reveal sin in us. That's the nature of sin and its production, which are sins. The sin nature and sins were present, but man didn't know it. Up until the time of the law, the purpose of the law was not to save, but to really point to the problem and then point to the answer. The purpose of the law, again, was to point to Jesus Christ. Grace was given to man to deal with sins, even without man's knowledge of sin. So man finally saw sin clearly at the giving of the law, and in the wilderness, the people thought they could defeat sin and earn God's favor, so that's why they asked for the law. Romans 5:20 says this, "Moreover, the law entered that the offense might abound, but where sin abounded, grace did much more abound." I love this verse of scripture. In fact, the purpose of the scripture is it's taken from the Greek theater. And what it's declaring here was in the time of the Greek theater, there was someone who came in, and this person that came in was a bit actor. And here it declared more of the law entered. And that's what this verse is referring to. The law was a bit actor. It just had a temporary purpose. And the purpose was on the stage, we had the good guy and the bad guy. We had the villain and we had the hero, but you didn't know the villain was a villain. All right, he seemed like the good guy, you know, and all the time he was plotting behind the scenes. Judas would have been one of these. But what happened was, you're in the audience, you don't know this, until a bit actor comes in from the side and points to the actor that is the problem. This guy is the criminal. This guy is the bad guy. This guy is the good guy. And that's the purpose of the law. This guy that entered only did one thing. He exposed the hero and he exposed the villain. What did the law do? It walked on the stage and exposed the villain and expose the hero. The villain was us. The villain was the sin in us, and we were under its dominion and didn't know it. And through arrogance, the Jews said, "We can keep God's law. Go ahead and give it to us." So God gave it, and it was a bit actor. In fact, it's told us in the book of Galatians, it was given until the seed should come. It was just temporary, walked on stage for a little while, and the law walked on stage as a temporary bit actor to point to the hero and say, "Here's your hero, and there's your villain." And all of a sudden, he just exposed it. And so then he stepped off the stage. And he stepped off the stage when Jesus Christ entered, because the purpose of the law was to point to the hero, that's Jesus Christ, and point to the villain, that was the nature of sin in us that was given to us from Adam. Still remains after we are born again, but the new nature on the inside is greater than the nature we carry, and that's why we should listen to the Holy Spirit, obey the Word of God, and that way we will not walk under the power of sin. So Romans 5:20 says again, "Moreover, the law entered, stepped up on the stage." Why? So the offense might abound. The offense was the nature of the flesh and sin found in us. The law entered so that sin might abound, and they exposed the problem. But where sin abounded, grace did much more abound. Now he points to the hero. The hero is grace, because why? Grace has always been God's answer. During the time of the law, the people were saying, no, we don't want that grace stuff. Just, we can do it ourselves. And Romans 7:7 says this, "I would not have known sin except through the law." The entrance of the law magnified the problem, not the answer. It was the sacrifices that showed the answer again. The written law exposed the problem, the nature of sin, but the sacrifices again showed the answer, and that was the work of Jesus Christ pointing them back again to grace. Think about it this way. Whenever the law came, it was a temporary actor. In other words, it was added until the seed should come. The seed was the Lord Jesus Christ. So it was added in the time of Adam and went all the way till the time when Jesus went to the cross. And when Jesus on the cross said, "It is finished," he was referring to the law. He was referring to the prophecies of the Old Testament and the keeping of the law. And Jesus did it perfectly. So what happened was, the purpose of the law, it was really to point back to grace. That's why it was given. So the law was our schoolmaster to bring us to Christ. And Paul said that the purpose of the law was so we could come back to Christ. We were following him, and all of a sudden, as a nation, we got taken off on the side, and we got built up in arrogance, and so the Lord had to come and give the law. And the law was given until the time Jesus came, and never did it save, never did it bring righteousness. It could not do that. Its whole purpose was to simply point to the hero and point to the villain. And thank God he exposed it so that we could turn to Jesus, because the hero was not us. See, under legalism, under law, you think you're the answer. No. Jesus Christ is the answer. "Oh, I can keep God's law." No, you can't. If you could keep God's law and go to heaven, why in the world did Jesus have to come? He had to come and die because you couldn't do it yourself. Moses' law had an entrance, Romans 5:20, so it must have an exit. Let's turn to Galatians chapter 3 and verse 19. Let's find out when the exit was. Galatians 3:19 says this, "What purpose then does the law serve? It was added because of transgressions until the seed should come." And in my translation, that seed has a capital S on it because you and I, even though we are seeds of Abraham and seeds of the Lord Jesus Christ, we aren't meriting a capital S. Only Jesus gets a capital S. In it says again, "What purpose then does the law serve? It was added because of transgression until the seed should come." Notice it was a temporary addition. What was the purpose of it? The law was added because of transgression until the seed should come to whom the promise was made. It was given by angels in the hand of a mediator. The law was given under a mediator, and that mediator was angels, and that mediator was also Moses. But our mediator is the Lord Jesus Christ. So again, what's that verse say? Galatians 3:19. What was the purpose of the law? Why was it even given? It was added because man was sinning, and it was added until the seed should come. So it was a temporary covenant, and it was set beside a permanent covenant, and the temporary covenant was only to point back to the eternal covenant. The eternal covenant was offered to Abraham, and Jesus came and fulfilled every part of that, fulfilled all also the law. But Jesus Christ came, and when Jesus Christ came and the law was over, the whole purpose of the law was during that whole time was to get pointing back to grace, pointing back to grace. People might turn to the law to try to get saved. The law says, not my responsibility. I can't do that. There's your answer. There's your answer. I like to think of it this way. It's like leaving the city of Tulsa. You might find a road sign out there and it'll say, you know, Sepulpa, 19 miles. And so you look at it, but you can't run over to the sign and hug it and say, "I'm in Sepulpa." That's what the law was. The law was a sign pointing to the Lord Jesus Christ, but they ran and embraced the sign and said, "We have found salvation." No, the purpose of the law was to point to Jesus Christ, to point to him as the answer and to point to yourself as the problem. But you cannot save yourself. You're the problem. The law cannot save you. It was never designed to, but the law can also point you to the Lord Jesus Christ. Oh, Jesus is found in every aspect of the law. It's found in the all the things that were given to God at that time. You know, the meat offering and the grain offering. It was found in the incense, the salt. It was found, every law pointed to Jesus Christ. Every sacrifice pointed to Jesus Christ. The law simply says you can't do it, but he can. He's perfect. And on the other hand, the reason why you can't do it is because you have fallen. But if you come over and accept Jesus as Lord and Savior, he will become your strength. And so we see all the aspects of Jesus Christ. The law was an addition, not a replacement of grace. I'm going to say that again. The law was an addition, not a replacement of grace. The promise was made to Abraham and his seed, Jesus Christ, who was Christ. The Abrahamic covenant was drawn up between Abraham and Jesus Christ. And since mankind was not there, Abraham was there on that day receiving it for all mankind. And he and Jesus Christ drew up the covenant. The law was not there. In fact, Abraham was dead long before the law was ever given, and Abraham was justified by simple faith. How are they saved before the law? Faith. How are they saved during the law? Faith. How are we saved afterwards? By faith. Where they had the law pointing to man and saying, "You're the problem and Jesus is the answer." So we have the Bible, the Word of God. And the Bible is often called the law of God. And the reason why is the law, the Bible points to us and says, "You're the problem." Points to Jesus and said, "That's the answer." And so the whole aspect, again, of speaking to people about Jesus, witnessing for him, is the fact is you're born in this condition. You need a Savior. You are the problem. Jesus is the answer. On the cross, the Abrahamic covenant was ratified and the law came to an end. Galatians chapter 3 and verse 16 says this, "Now to Abraham and his seed were the promises made. He didn't say as to seeds as of many, but as of one, and to your seed, which is Christ." If the law came and was the means of salvation and given to Israel, then you'd have to be a Jew to keep it. But I want you to notice what this verse says. It didn't say as of to seeds as of many, that's the Jewish race, but as of one, to your seed, Jesus Christ. What do I have to become? I don't become a physical Jew. I become a spiritual Jew in essence. I accept Jesus Christ as Lord and Savior.
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7: Paul told us in Philippians chapter 1, verses 3 through 5, I thank my God at every remembrance of you, always in every prayer of mine, making requests for you all with joy for your partnership in the gospel from the first day until now. 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
8: Welcome to Taking Your Place in Christ. I'm Mark Hankins, and today I have a powerful message from the Word of God that I believe will bless you and will encourage you. My favorite scripture is, "Now thanks be unto God, who always causes us to triumph in Christ." And today is a day of triumph. Let's get right into the Word.

0: Now join us as Mark Hankins teaches on resting your case on the basis of the blood.
1: Christian psychologists, here's what they said. They said shame is the issue that drives almost every compulsive, self-defeating behavior known to the human race. Shame is at the root of all addictions. It may be hidden or disguised, but it is there. It's real, and it drives human behavior. Sometimes the addiction surfaces first, sometimes the shame. When you find one, you will always find the other. Shame and compulsive behavior always go together. In other words, people think if you felt bad, and if you felt bad enough, and then if you were ashamed, then more shame. He said, no, actually shame will literally produce more self-defeating behavior. It's the root of all addictions, every kind of addiction. It drives humans' behavior. Come on, that's your personality is affected. How far can that shame reach? All the way down into your conscience. He said, but something happened through the blood of Jesus. Come on, the blood of Jesus carries everything Jesus is and everything Jesus has done. I said the blood of Jesus carries by the power of the Spirit of God everything he is, everything he's done. It's his blood that made you a new creature in Christ. It's his blood that set you free from the dominion of sin. It's his blood. It's his blood that paid that price. Come on. So in your blood, woo-hoo. Ha, ha, ha, ha, ha, boy, I'll tell you what. Come on. Your blood. Come on. Our grandson's gone through some stuff, and he's overcoming all that and healed in the name of Jesus. But, boy, we learned some stuff about blood. Your blood. Come on, the antibodies. The antibodies. Come on, your blood. What is an antibody? An antibody in your blood is a cell that has met a certain infection or disease and has overcome it. And then that antibody will be in your body for the rest of your life. It's called a memory cell because it remembers how it defeated that infection last time and runs to the case, come on now, the part of your body, and says, I whipped you last time and I'll whip you again this time. The blood of Jesus carries the antibody, the memory cell of everything he has done for you from his death, his burial, his resurrection. Come on, all the way back to the Garden of Gethsemane. His blood carries your total redemption. Go ahead and lift your hands up. Thank God for the blood. Ha, ha, ha, ha. Every temptation, every fear, every guilt, every shame, come on, every feeling coming against your mind or your life by the power of the blood of Jesus. Right now, I declare freedom now. Freedom in the name of Jesus. He purchased your freedom. Every curse, come on, everything the enemy brought against your life by the blood of Jesus. Come on, you promulgate right now and to say, Satan, I declare it is illegal for you to do that in my house. I'm redeemed by the blood of Jesus and the power of the Holy Spirit. Come on now, the same power that raised Christ from the dead. Lift your hands up to heaven right now. Come on, the blood of Jesus has opened heaven. Come on, draw near, press right on in. I come by the blood of Jesus, by the blood of Christ. And that blood reaches into your heart. I said it reaches into your heart. Silences the voice of shame and guilt. And now your heart or your conscience is happy. You're free on the inside. You're no longer sin conscious, but you've been made righteous by the blood of the Lamb. Oh, the blood of Jesus. What can wash away my sin? Nothing but the blood of Jesus. What can make me whole again? Nothing but the blood of Jesus. Oh, precious is the flow that makes me white as snow. No other fount I know. Nothing but the blood of Jesus. I declare freedom right now in your life by the blood of Jesus. Woo! Come on, give the Lord praise. I declare freedom in your soul by the blood of Jesus. Ha ha ha. Woo! Ha ha ha. All right, let me read this and then I'm slinging blood everywhere. Come on, not just on Sunday, boy. I do it on Monday and Tuesday and Wednesday and Thursday and Friday. There is power. Power. Wonder working power. In the blood of the Lamb. There is power. Come on. Power. Resurrection power. Healing power. Delivering power. Set you free. Come on now. Guilt and condemnation and shame cannot rest upon your head or your house by the blood of Jesus. Come on. The Son of Righteousness has arisen and there's healing in his beams. Come on. You come out and say, I'm free. It's a new year. New things are happening in my life. New things. Jesus qualified me for that new stuff. I am redeemed by the blood. Let the redeemed of the Lord say, I am redeemed. He purchased my freedom. Woo, come on now. Medical science don't have no cure for it. Education don't have no cure for it. Pharmacies don't have no cure for it. Come on, but there is a fountain filled with blood that flows from Emmanuel's veins, and sinners plunge beneath that flood. Lose all their guilty stain. I said, lose all their guilty stain. Woo! Come on, we honor the blood by boldly confessing that it cleanses us. I said, it cleanses us. I said, it cleanses us. Woo! Ha ha ha. Here's the way Dad Hagin said to do it. Let me read it to you real quickly here. This is a prophecy from Kenneth E. Hagin, from Dad Hagin. He said, many have said, oh, I've missed it so. I wish I could forget about that past, those mistakes and faults and failures, even the wrong sin that I did. I wish I could forget about it. Yea, saith the Lord, do not count as nothing my blood. Remember my blood, the precious blood, the divine blood of the divine Son of God was shed for the remission of sin. And yes, the Lord has declared in Isaiah 43, 25 and 26, I, even I am he that blots out thy transgressions for my own sake. I will not remember thy sins or iniquities. So do not dwell upon the past. Think no longer of that which is past. And when the enemy shall bring a picture before your mind, just laugh. When the enemy shall bring a picture of it before your mind, just laugh and say, ha, ha. That does not exist, Mr. Devil. That does not exist, because the Father has blotted it all out and the blood has washed it all away, and now I stand in him. And the enemy may persist. What you gonna do if he persists? And the enemy may persist, but the more he persists, the more you laugh. Laugh right in his face, and he will run away and hide. And you in the power of God and in his love and mercy shall abide. You know what the Holy Ghost just said? There ain't nothing left for you to do but laugh. Ha, ha, ha. I said, there ain't nothing left for you to do but laugh. Ha, ha, ha. Ha, ha. I know some of y'all think laughing is not very spiritual. But God sits in the heavens and he laughs. You just cannot get more spiritual than God. I know some of you have tried. I said, you cannot get more spiritual than God. In His presence is fullness of joy. You can tell you have faith in the blood when you start going, ha, ha, ha, ha. Ha, ha, ha, ha. Come on, every time that feeling comes, every time that picture comes, go, ha, ha, that don't exist anymore. I'm redeemed by the blood. I'm redeemed by the blood. Ha, ha, ha. Stand up on your feet. Glory to God. Let's say this together. Everybody say, God is on my side. For the blood has been applied. Every need shall be supplied. Nothing shall be denied. So I enter into rest. I know I am blessed. I have passed the test. I will get God's best. Now laugh about it. Ha ha. Ha ha ha ha. Ha, ha, ha, ha. Some of you this morning, ha, ha, ha. That the devil tried to beat you up. Come on now. The problem with allowing him to beat you up in one area is he usually will try to take more area and beat you up in several areas. But if you say, I declare, this is the end of it. Ha, ha, ha, ha. Ha, ha, ha, ha. I'm going to sling blood everywhere. I'm going to talk about the blood. I'm going to sing about the blood. I'm going to lift my voice about the blood. Ha, ha, ha, ha, ha. Come on, the antibodies are working. Come on, whatever temptation. Come on, whatever kind of problem you've been dealing with. The blood of Jesus is flowing right now. It reaches, I said it reaches to the highest. It reaches, come on, and then it reaches to the lowest valley. It reaches to the lowest place in your life. Ha, ha, ha, ha, ha. It removes the guilt and the stain and the shame of sin. Jesus set me free. I said, Jesus set me free. Christ has redeemed me. Ha, ha, ha, ha. Ha ha ha.
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1: Welcome to 15 Minutes in the Word with New York Times bestselling author Joyce Meyer. On today's program, Joyce will be teaching from her series, Healing the Soul of a Woman. We've all been hurt, but we don't have to live with the pain from our past. And guys, this message is for you too. God wants to pick up all of our broken pieces and make us whole again. Now, here's Joyce with today's teaching.
2: How many of you know about being in the pit? Some of you probably still have one somewhere. Keep it around in just case you need to go in and visit for a day or so. Our pit is where we go and feel sorry for ourselves, and we go and remember all the bad things that everybody's ever done to us. And anyway, we'll visit the pit in a little bit. I don't want to get too far ahead of myself. The pit ultimately refers to hell, but we can experience some of hell right here on earth unless we choose healing. Psalm 42:3, wonderful promise from God. He drew me up out of a horrible pit, a pit of tumult and of destruction, out of the miry clay, froth, and slime, and he set my feet upon a rock, steadying my steps and established my goings. And he has put a new song in my mouth, a song of praise to our God. Many shall see and fear, revere and worship, and put their trust and confident reliance in the Lord. Do you see what that's saying? He said, look, I was in a pit. He lifted me out of that pit. He set my feet on a rock. People saw it, and then they wanted to serve the Lord. Come on. People saw it, and then they wanted to serve the Lord. One of the best things you can do for yourself and for God, one of the greatest ways that you can serve God, is to let Him heal your life and then be an example to other people that if God can do it for you, God can do it for them. And if God does it for you, God will do it for them. I'm here to tell you tonight that you do not have to stay broken. You do not have to stay miserable. You don't have to live in depression. You don't have to live in self-pity. You don't have to live hating yourself and despising yourself. You don't have to live in regret, and you don't have to live in dread, and you don't have to live in fear. God is living in you, and you can live the life that Jesus died to give you. And some of us are going to be your cheerleaders to cheer you on as you make your journey. Now, Joseph is probably one of the best examples as the right way to respond to unjust treatment. And I'm sure that he had some rough days that the Bible doesn't necessarily tell us all about. But wow, what an example. And what a great account the Bible gives us of somebody who was so unjustly and unfairly treated, and yet he didn't park at the point of his pain. Come on now. He went all the way through from the pit to the palace. And honey, that's what God's got in mind for you. You might be in a pit, but you don't have to stay there, because he's going to lift you out of that pit and set your feet on a rock. So just a few scriptures here in Genesis 37. And when they saw him, they being his brother, far off, even before he came to them, they conspired to kill him. They said to one another, see, here comes this dreamer and the master of dreams. So come on now, let's kill him and throw him into some what? Pit. Then we will say to our father, some wild, ferocious animal has devoured him, and we shall see what will become of his dreams. Now Reuben heard it.

When Joseph had come to his brothers, they stripped him of his distinctive long garment which he was wearing, and they took him and they cast him into a what? Which was empty, and there was no water in it. But here's what I've got to say. Joseph chose not to remain where they left him. I don't know where somebody maybe has left you. Maybe somebody you loved and trusted walked out on you, and you're sitting there now with a broken heart, but you don't have to remain where they left you. You can get up, you can shake it off, and you can go on and do great things for God. Joseph decided somewhere down within him that he was going to keep a good attitude and that he was going to trust God to do something for him in his life. Well, let me tell you what living in a pit is like. We sit in our pits. For me, mine was my little office. Before I had an office, it was the bathroom. I used to love to go in the bathroom and be pitiful. Do any of your ladies like to go sit in the bathroom floor, lay your head on the toilet bowl and just cry and be pitiful? Come on, be honest. You ever go to the bathroom and cry? Well, you know, it took me a long time, but God gave me a revelation on why women like to go to the bathroom and cry. There's a big mirror in there. And after you have sufficiently cried long enough, and you just like now feel as sorry for yourself as you possibly can feel, I can remember I would stand up, really a mess now. If I had any makeup on, it was mascara's running, my eyes are all red, I'm looking bad, the hair's messed up, and I go look at myself in the mirror and go, I remember one time as a born-again, spirit-filled Bible teacher, I was sitting in the bathroom floor, 7 months pregnant with my baby, who's now going to be 37, head laying on the toilet bowl, feeling sorry for myself. And one of the two times in my life that I can ever remember anything like this happening, I felt like my spirit kind of lift out of my body and hover above me and look down at me. And the Lord said, "Don't you look ridiculous? Do you just not look ridiculous?" And you know what? We just need to sometimes just knock it off. Come on, I said we just need to knock it off. And we need to just get on with what God wants us to do. So, in my pit, I wasn't this dressed up when I went into my pit, by the way. Because if you're going to sit in your pit, you certainly don't want to look good while you're in there. And I would sit there and just hate people. And you know, if you live in a pit for a long time, you might as well just decorate it and make it kind of nice, you know, so you got something when you go in there. And so, you know, you can have pictures in your pit of all the people that you hate, and then it's like, boy, I remember what you did to me. And if you think I'm ever going to forgive you, I'm not going to forgive you. I hate you. And then I could just feel so sorry for myself. Dave plays golf and he doesn't even understand what I'm going through. When I try to tell him, he just says, "Cast your care." Just cast your care. And then I had this book of remembrance. I was so dumb. I actually remember one time getting out a pad of paper and writing down on a piece of paper everything that I thought was wrong with my husband. Well, the last list I made one of everything that I thought was right with my husband. God has changed me. Amen? Now, here's the thing. You know, we said, "Oh, God, you got to change me. God, you got to help me. God, you got to do something. You got to do something." Remember what I said last night?
The first thing that Jesus said to

0: A lot of the people that he encountered was, get up, make up your bed, and go home. And what he meant was, get up, get some gumption, shake that junk off, decide you're not gonna live like that anymore, and let's clean up the mess and leave no evidence that you were ever in that kind of a situation. Who would ever think in their wildest imagination that Chris Kane was born to a mother who did not want her and actually on her birth certificate refused to name her, and the birth certificate says unwanted and unnamed. But she didn't stay there. She found that out when she was 33, but she didn't stay there. I think it just made her that much more determined that she was gonna prove how great God is. Come on, instead of letting our problems tear us apart, let's let them make us that much more determined that we are gonna show how great God is. Amen? Well, Joseph decided that he wasn't gonna stay in that pit. He decided that he was gonna shake it off. And he ended up in the palace, second in charge to only the Pharaoh. Now, you know, different people respond differently to you when you're in your pit. And we would like everybody to feel for us and give us compassion and help us, but it doesn't always turn out that way. And a lot of times, even from Christian people, it doesn't turn out that way. So I came across this and I thought you'd relate to it. A subjective person came along when I was in my pit and said, you know, I feel for you down there. They didn't do anything to help me, but they said they felt for me. A religious man said, you know, only bad people fall into pits. You must have some sin in your life somewhere. A mathematician calculated how I fell into the pit. A news reporter wanted the exclusive story on my time in the pit. A fundamentalist said, you know, you deserve that pit. A Calvinist said, if you were saved, you'd have never fallen into the pit. An Armenian said, you were saved and still fell into the pit. A charismatic said, no problem, just confess you're not in the pit. A realist came along and said, now, brother, that is a pit. An IRS worker asked if he was paying taxes on the pit. The county inspector wanted to know if he had a permit for his pit. A self-pitying person came along and said, you have not seen anything till you see my pit. An optimist said, things could be worse. A pessimist said, things will get worse. But Jesus, seeing the man, reached down, took him by the hand, and lifted him out of his pit. Amen. You know, you may not have anybody to help you. You may not have anybody that understands. You may not have anybody that you think cares. You may feel like you are totally invisible in this earth. But let me tell you tonight, and don't you ever forget it, God sees you. He knows your name. He's got a plan for you. And if you will cry out to him and believe just a little teeny, teeny, teeny, tiny bit, it doesn't even take much more than a mustard seed of faith. If you'll just believe just a little tiny bit, he'll reach down in you there and he'll lift you up out of that pit and he'll set your feet on a rock. Come on, this is a night of hope.
1: 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It may take time, but stay focused and know God is there every step of the way on the journey to wholeness.
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5: Chapter 26. As snow in summer and as rain in harvest, so honor is not seemly for a fool. As the bird by wandering and the swallow by flying, so the curse causeless shall not come. A whip for the horse, a bridle for the ass, and a rod for the fool's back. Answer not a fool according to his folly, lest thou also be like unto him. Answer a fool according to his folly, lest he be wise in his own conceit. He that sendeth a message by the hand of a fool cutteth off the feet and drinketh damage. The legs of the lame are not equal, so is a parable in the mouth of fools. As he that bindeth a stone in a sling, so is he that giveth honor to a fool. As a thorn goeth up into the hand of a drunkard, so is a parable in the mouth of fools. The great God that formed all things both rewardeth the fool and rewardeth transgressors. As a dog returneth to his vomit, so a fool returneth to his folly. Seest thou a man wise in his own conceit? There is more hope of a fool than of him. The slothful man saith, there is a lion in the way, a lion is in the streets. As the door turneth upon his hinges, so doth the slothful upon his bed. The slothful hideth his hand in his bosom, it grieveth him to bring it again to his mouth. The sluggard is wiser in his own conceit than seven men that can render a reason. He that passeth by and meddleth with strife belonging not to him is like one that taketh a dog by the ears. As a madman who casteth firebrands, arrows, and death, so is the man that deceiveth his neighbor and saith, am not I in sport? Where no wood is, there the fire goeth out. So where there is no talebearer, the strife ceaseth. As coals are to burning coals, and wood to fire, so is a contentious man to kindle strife. The words of a talebearer are as wounds, and they go down into the innermost parts of the belly. Burning lips and a wicked heart are like a potsherd covered with silver dross. He that hateth dissembleth with his lips, and layeth up deceit within him. When he speaketh fair, believe him not, for there are seven abominations in his heart. Whose hatred is covered by deceit, his wickedness shall be showed before the whole congregation. Whoso diggeth a pit shall fall therein, and he that rolleth a stone, it will return upon him. A lying tongue hateth those that are afflicted by it, and a flattering mouth worketh ruin. Psalm 104. Bless the Lord, O my soul. O Lord my God, thou art very great, thou art clothed with honor and majesty, who coverest thyself with light as with a garment, who stretchest out the heavens like a curtain, who layeth the beams of his chambers in the waters, who maketh the clouds his chariot, who walketh upon the wings of the wind, who maketh his angels spirits, his ministers a flaming fire, who laid the foundations of the earth, that it should not be removed forever. Thou coveredst it with the deep as with a garment. The waters stood above the mountains. At thy rebuke they fled, at the voice of thy thunder they hasted away. They go up by the mountains, they go down by the valleys unto the place which thou hast founded for them. Thou hast set a bound that they may not pass over, that they turn not again to cover the earth. He sendeth the springs into the valleys, which run among the hills. They give drink to every beast of the field, the wild asses quench their thirst. By them shall the fowls of the heaven have their habitation, which sing among the branches. He watereth the hills from his chambers. The earth is satisfied with the fruit of thy works. He causeth the grass to grow for the cattle, and herb for the service of man, that he may bring forth food out of the earth, and wine that maketh glad the heart of man, and oil to make his face to shine, and bread which strengtheneth man's heart. The trees of the Lord are full of sap, the cedars of Lebanon which he hath planted, where the birds make their nests. As for the stork, the fir trees are her house. The high hills are a refuge for the wild goats, and the rocks for the conies. He appointed the moon for seasons. The sun knoweth his going down. Thou makest darkness, and it is night, wherein all the beasts of the forest do creep forth. The young lions roar after their prey, and seek their meat from God. The sun ariseth, they gather themselves together, and lay them down in their dens. Man goeth forth unto his work and to his labor until the evening. O Lord, how manifold are thy works! In wisdom hast thou made them all. The earth is full of thy riches. So is this great and wide sea, wherein are things creeping innumerable, both small and great beasts. There go the ships. There is that Leviathan, whom thou hast made to play therein. These wait all upon thee, that thou mayest give them their meat in due season. That thou givest them, they gather. Thou openest thine hand, they are filled with good. Thou hidest thy face, they are troubled. Thou takest away their breath, they die and return to their dust. Thou sendest forth thy spirit, they are created, and thou renewest the face of the earth. The glory of the Lord shall endure forever. The Lord shall rejoice in his works. He looketh on the earth, and it trembleth. He toucheth the hills, and they smoke. I will sing unto the Lord as long as I live. I will sing praise to my God while I have my being. My meditation of him shall be sweet. I will be glad in the Lord. Let the sinners be consumed out of the earth, and let the wicked be no more. Bless thou the Lord, O my soul. Praise ye the Lord. Chapter 2. I am the rose of Sharon, and the lily of the valleys. As the lily among thorns, so is my love among the daughters. As the apple tree among the trees of the wood, so is my beloved among the sons. I sat down under his shadow with great delight, and his fruit was sweet to my taste. He brought me to the banqueting house, and his banner over me was love. Stay me with flagons, comfort me with apples, for I am sick of love. His left hand is under my head, and his right hand doth embrace me. I charge you, O ye daughters of Jerusalem, by the rose, and by the hinds of the field, that ye stir not up, nor awake my love, till he please. The voice of my beloved. Behold, he cometh, leaping upon the mountains, skipping upon the hills. My beloved is like a roe or a young hart. Behold, he standeth behind our wall, he looketh forth at the window, showing himself through the lattice. My beloved spake and said unto me, Rise up, my love, my fair one, and come away. For lo, the winter is past, the rain is over and gone. The flowers appear on the earth, the time of the singing of birds is come, and the voice of the turtle is heard in our land. The fig tree putteth forth her green figs, and the vines with the tender grape give a good smell. Arise, my love, my fair one, and come away. O my dove that art in the clefts of the rock, in the secret places of the stairs, let me see thy countenance, let me hear thy voice, for sweet is thy voice, and thy countenance is comely. Take us the foxes, the little foxes that spoil the vines, for our vines have tender grapes. My beloved is mine, and I am his, he feedeth among the lilies. Until the day break, and the shadows flee away, turn, my beloved, and be thou like a roe or a young hart upon the mountains of Bether.
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0: 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Today, Keith Moore is teaching from the Word of God, a message from the series, Exceeding Growing Faith. 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And now, Brother Moore.
1: I've had people follow me down the hall after speaking going, I don't like you. I don't like, and I said, you just don't know me. If you knew me, you'd lie. That made them madder than ever. But you're going to encounter some folks that are not thrilled with you. Who are you? Does the world stop because they don't like you? God loves you. He don't just like you. He loves you. And you got family, Christian family, that love you. And you need to be secure enough that if people don't know what they're saying and doing, you got thick skin. But you also need to die to pride, because it is right in the way of your faith. Instead of jumping up and getting in his face and saying, who you calling a dog? And we Syrophoenicians just as good as anybody. Instead of that, come on, help me out. Why is she in the book? Why is she here? Humbles herself again and submits to what he just said. Somebody say submit, submit. Yes. This is a word that is despised by most of our current generation, this word submit. And yet it's a faith word. People don't submit. Two of the biggest reasons why they don't submit is fear and lack of trust. It takes faith to submit your will to another's will. It takes faith. It takes strong trust. And that's what she did right here. She's not a theologian. I don't know if she could even read and write. But she submits to what he's telling her. And if her people are in the same category spiritually as dogs, truth is, many of them lived like it. If they are, what did she say? Come on, help me out. Look at the verse. What did she say? Yes, sir. The King James says, truth, Lord. If the Lord calls you and your people a dog, come on, help me out. What do you say? Bow wow. That's what you say. You say, if that's the way he says it is, come on, help me out. If that's the way he says it is, may be hard on your flesh. It will be extremely hard on your pride, but that's good because it needs to die. I said it needs to die. Not just yours, mine. Yours. Pride needs to die, and it won't die easy. You'll have to crucify it. She said, yes, sir. You say we dogs? We dogs. But dogs get stuff too. Little dogs, they get the crumbs that fall off the master's table. So many things are being said here. She's saying, I don't need much. This healing, delivering power that we're talking about, I just need a crumb or two. Come on. Little dogs get crumbs, don't they? Phil, you know, we got two little dogs at our house. And we keep them out of the kitchen. But once in a while, if you drop a crumb, they're there. And if I say something about it, Phyllis says, he has a scripture. Little white dog's named Bubby, and the little black dog's named Casey. Says, Bubby has a scripture. I said, what? The little pups get the crumbs. Is that right? He's got scripture. So let him go. All right, okay. It's true, he's got scripture. She says the little dogs eat the crumbs that are falling from their Lord's table. And oh friend, we need to see the significance of this, of what faith can do. Help me to say it, Lord. Faith is timeless. Faith can reach across dispensations. Faith can reach across covenants. This woman, like Ephesians talks about, is a Gentile with no covenant, without God, and no hope in the world. She's got no rights. And if she thought she did, that would have been her pride and her downfalling. The truth is, she has no rights spiritually and covenant-wise. Just like you and I before we got born again. And yet, she has something else. She has a faith that won't quit. She has a faith that just keeps on, a humility that just keeps on going down. Going down. You try to upset her and oppress her, she's just going to go on down and humble herself before God. And humble herself before God. Why would you do that? Because of trust. Why would you do that? Because she trusts that he's going to do the right thing. Or somebody listening, she trusts he's going to do what's right. If you get up and go, you're not fair, you're not right, you're not just, you just showed your lack of faith in him. Accusing him of being unfaithful and unfair. But faith will keep humbling itself going, you just watch, he'll take care of us, you just watch. You just watch, he will do the right thing. I don't even know if I know what the right thing is, but he knows what the right thing is, and he will do the right thing. He will take care of us. Oh, somebody said out loud, he will take care of us. He will take care of us. That's why she wouldn't leave. I mean, if you thought there was no hope, you'd leave. She wouldn't leave. Why? She expects something. She didn't know how. She didn't know when, she didn't know where, but she expects something. She believes in the Jesus she's heard about. It didn't look right to her, it didn't feel good to her. She still believes in him. How many know that is great faith? When it looks like somebody's not doing you right, it don't sound right, it don't feel right, but you say, I trust him. I don't know, I don't understand all this, but I trust him. I trust him. And the Lord helped her. The Spirit of God helped her. How would she know what to say? Truth, Lord. You say it's not right to take the children's bread. Healing. Deliverance. Throw it to the dogs. You're right. You're right. You're right. If you say we Syrophoenicians are like dogs, then it's right. You know, the Philistine. He said, am I a dog that you see a kid out here with a stick? Evildoers are called dogs in the Psalms. He's talking about people outside the covenants living ungodly lives. After all, how did her daughter get in the mess that she's in? What kind of stuff have they been involved in? What kind of things going on at their house? They're not Jewish people. They're not godly people either. But she wouldn't leave. Truth, Lord. You're right. The Lord will tell you some things at times that are not pleasant. He'll tell you. The breakthrough, you've heard me say it before, the breakthrough in Phyllis and I life financially came years ago when I sought the Lord earnestly. And his first answer to me is, Keith, you know Matthew 6:33, but you're not doing it. You're not practicing it like many of my people. Well, that's not happy news. I'm a preacher. I've preached on this. I'm not doing it. But the truth will make you free. Is that right? You keep pretending and you're not going to make any progress. Oh, thank God. Turned our life around when we actually began to do it. Instead of just talk about it and say we believed it. Well, that's what she did. And then she says, truth, Lord. You're right. Humbling yourself. Not blaming other people. Taking responsibility for your own mistakes. You're right, you're right. Yet, how'd she think to say this? This is the Lord helping her out. Yet, the little pups, they get crumbs. Okay, I'm not in the covenant. I'm not one of God's covenant people. I don't even have the right to come to the table or sit down. I shouldn't be in the room. I got no covenant, got no rights. But pups get crumbs. That's all I need. I just need a couple of crumbs for my girl. That's all I need. I believe a big smile broke across Jesus' face. He's got his directive. He's got his ministry. He's got that anointing, but he hears from the Father. Is that right? Every day, and he has heard from the Father that he can speak over this situation, even though this woman has no... Can you see the power of faith? Reaching across dispensation, reaching across covenant. Can you see the power of faith? It is an amazingly powerful thing. It's what the Father created the heavens and the earth with. Yes. What did he say? She said, yes, sir. Even the little dogs eat the crumbs that fall from their Lord's table. And he said, oh, woman. How many believe he was smiling? Yes. Woman, you got some faith, girl. Great is your faith. You wouldn't let your pride choke you. You wouldn't give up and quit. You just won't leave, will you? Great is your faith. Here's the crumb. Be it unto you as you will. This harmonizes with those that honor me, I will honor. And what happened? Her daughter was healed from that hour. When she got back home, her little girl was clear-eyed, in her right mind, no torment, had peace and free. Why? Because Jesus is merciful and mama has faith. Is that right? Because the Lord is good. And mama wouldn't get offended. How many times could she have jumped up and got mad and got offended and got hurt and give him a piece of her mind and had her say and stomped out of there without? Without. It's happened so many times. How many of you want to follow this great example of great faith?
0: And that concludes today's message by Brother Keith Moore. If you would like a free copy of today's teaching from the series Exceeding Growing Faith, you may call More Life Ministries at 417-334-9233. That's 417-334-9233. Just mention that you heard this message on the radio. 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

0: Shalom.
1: And there you are with your pencil, your paper. And
0: such
1: we're
0: hunger.
1: Here with the prophet Ezekiel.
0: Yes.
1: We're seeing what's going to come to pass out of the mouth of the prophet Ezekiel. And we're starting today, we're talking about the Ezekiel 38 and 39 war, when Russia and other allies, including Persia, are going to come down from the north. They're going to come down into the land of Israel. And God is behind it. He's put a hook in their jaw. He's brought them down there. Now, here's how it's going to happen. Verse 18, "It shall come to pass at the same time when Gog shall come against the land of Israel, saith the Lord God, that my fury shall come up in my face." I'm telling you right now, he doesn't like it when people come against Israel. And all the years in the past are going to be culminated in this. "For in my jealousy and in the fire of my wrath have I spoken. Surely in that day shall there be a great shaking in the land of Israel." There is going to be, in all that part of the world, every living thing is going to feel this earthquake.
0: It says so.
1: Yeah. So read the next verse.
0: "So that the fishes," can you imagine? "The fishes of the sea and the fowls of the air and the beasts of the field and all creeping things that creep upon the earth and all the men that are upon the face of the earth shall shake at my presence, and the mountains shall be thrown down, and the steep places shall fall, and every wall shall fall to the ground."
1: Now, the prophetic earth in that time, it was, you might just look at all the Babylonian captivity area, the Persian captivity area, the land around the Great Sea, the land all around there, the prophetic earth, the earth that they knew at that time. It's gonna all feel this. It's going to be a huge earthquake. "And I will call for a sword against him throughout all my mountains, saith the Lord God, and every man's sword shall be against his brother." It seems here, Father, God is going to use, he's going to put him in a crossfire. Not so much use the IDF, Israeli Defense Forces, not so much use the American army,
0: right?
1: But get him in a crossfire.
0: Yes.
1: Now, I think there's already some of that crossfiring going on, Shelley, in the Judgment of the Nations. Mm-hmm. I have a book, a little book, The Judgment of the Nations, a little mini book. You should get that little mini book from us. And so he puts them in a cross. Every nation on this earth is going to be judged by God, and they're going to be judged by the criteria of how did you treat Israel? How did you treat the nation that was given the call to reveal God to you? So here they're down in Israel, and they're going to know the judgment of God. And it seems that he's going to use them to fire at each other. He's going to get them. He did it a lot.
0: In biblical times.
1: "I will plead against him with pestilence, with blood. I will rain upon him and upon his bands and upon the many people that are with him, and overflowing rain and great hailstones."
0: Wow.
1: "Fire and brimstone." God has a place in the heavens where he stores hailstones. And it says that he's in the book of Job, it talks about it. And it says that he stores them there for war.
0: Yes.
1: Now, I don't have the scripture down here, Shelley. But
0: okay.
1: You can find it. It's in the book of, just look up hailstones. And he has used them in the Bible. He used them in wars, in
0: yes.
1: biblical wars. In one war, more people were killed by hailstones than other weapons.
0: Mm.
1: So these hailstones, there is a place. Even science, when this comet was going around the earth, and we saw it for days. And I read into the Newsweek magazine, they said they did a little thing on it, you know, and there's a place in the heavens where like ice balls are.
0: Well, that's where,
1: And one gets loose, you know, and here it comes, it's a comet.
0: So that's Job 38, verse 22.
1: Can you read it, please?
0: And 23. "Hast thou entered into the treasuries of the snow, or hast thou seen the treasures of the hail, which I have reserved against the time of trouble, against the day of battle and war?"
1: Okay, so God's going to release those ice balls in that place where he's got them stored up in the heavens, mm-hmm. in the space heavens. And they're going to fall down here, and they're going to be hit by giant hailstones, fire and brimstone. Now, everybody's going to know that the U.S. can't do that. The IDF can't do that.
0: No. It has a signature.
1: Nobody can do that.
0: Right.
1: It's got to be God.
0: Yes.
1: So he is going to manifest himself. "Thus will I magnify myself and sanctify myself, and I will be known in the eyes of many nations, and they shall know that I am
2: Jehovah.
1: There are a lot of nations, even nations that worship, and they worship a God they call Allah. They don't call him Jehovah.
0: No, he's not.
1: But when this happens, right, it's going to be God's land, and they know that Israel worships Jehovah. This is a war of purpose. God is a God of purpose.
0: That's
1: he does everything with purpose. And God says, I'm doing this war. I'm going to magnify myself. I'm going to sanctify myself, and I'm going to be known in the eyes of many nations, and they shall know I'm Jehovah. Now,
0: they're going to be impressed with this power.
1: With power. They are impressed with power. So let's go to chapter 39, verse 7. This is, he tells us in many places here, his purpose. So will I make my holy name known in the midst of my people Israel, and I will not let them pollute my holy name anymore, that the nations shall know that I am Jehovah, the Holy One in Israel. When Israel went about poor, seemingly forsaken, mm-hmm, the Bible says people would say, where's your God? God said, you polluted my name. It would be like Billy Brim's grandchildren on the streets of Tulsa begging. What about Billy Brim, you know? I mean, I don't have it anymore, but she used to have her own airplane.
0: Yeah.
1: And her little kids are down here. You see, that's a pollution to God's holy name.
0: Right.
1: When you read about God's plan for Israel, so many times the prophets say, for my holy name's sake, I'm doing this, Israel. I'm bringing you back. I'm blessing you. I'm bringing you back to your land. For my holy name's sake, they're not going to profane my name anymore. So there's another purpose. Ezekiel 38 and 39, of course, are the same war. Now, verse 21 of Ezekiel 39. Read that one, Shelley.
0: Okay, let me turn the page. In verse 21, it says, and I will set my glory among the nations, and all the nations shall see my judgment that I have executed, and my hand that I have laid upon them. So the house of Israel shall know that I am Jehovah, the Lord their God, from that day and forward.
1: All right. This is going to be a judgment. It's a judgment against those nations. All nations are judged for how they treated Israel. I don't know of a nation worse. Well, maybe others just as bad. But Russia, through all the centuries, Tsarist Russia, through all the centuries, even down through KGB days. So it's a judgment. It's a judgment against what Iran is doing now. It's a judgment against whatever the others do and have done. It's going to be my judgment. I'm executing it. And the house of Israel will know that I am the Lord their God from that day forward.
0: Glory. Yes.
1: You know now, Shelley, I found it hard to believe when I first started studying Hebrew in the land at the Lord's instructions that there are many Jews who don't believe, called secular Jews.
0: And we know why.
1: Now, I think that if you scratch them down in the middle of them, they're going to believe. But what really happened was the Holocaust. And so many of them questioned. But after this, they're going to have no more questions. When this happens, from that day forward, the house of Israel is going to know I am Jehovah their God.
0: Absolutely.
1: Now, I believe, Shelley, they're going to know, in one of these scriptures he says, they're going to know that I am Jehovah.
0: Yes.
1: I believe that this is going to be a result of this war, which is for purpose, for God's purpose. I believe that one result of it is going to be Islamic people turning to the Lord in mass numbers. We already know, Shelley, you and I know of case after case where he is moving among the Muslim people, where he is appearing to them in visions. We know of one just recently, a couple, amazing story. And he's appearing to them. There's a rustling in the mulberry trees.
0: Oh, yes.
1: They're sons of Abraham.
0: They are.
1: And he is, many of them are. You know, of course, there are Islamic nations that are not like, the largest Islamic nation is Indonesia, and they're not the sons of Abraham, but many, many, many of them are. But whoever they are, especially the sons of Abraham, they're going to see this, and they're going to know. They recognize and they respect strength. That's why when our nation has been weak, with weak presidency, Lots of crazy things have happened.
0: That's right.
1: They recognize strength.
0: Yes.
1: And during the Gulf War I, which was in 91, Psalm 91, it began. And Psalm 91, of course, was your protection in it.
0: Oh, yes.
1: But, you know, of course, Iraq was sending Scud missiles. And the United States was, we were over in Saudi Arabia because Iraq had attacked Kuwait and Saudi Arabia. Then in Kuwait, we're allies with them. And so our Air Force, our fighter planes are over in Saudi Arabia, and they are attacking weapons caches of the Iraqis. And the way that they do in those nations sometimes is they'll store their weapons in schools or apartment houses or places where people, civilians live. And then when the Israelis go after them, there'll be some kids killed. Well, then it'll try to make Israel look like the bad guys.
0: Yeah.
1: So this lady lived in an apartment house, and she knew that weapons were in her apartment house. She had seven children, and she knew that they could be hit because those, I'm telling you, Shelley, those missiles, those American missiles, they were finding their way through windows of buildings mm-hmm. into the caches.
0: Precision.
1: And so she said, "I cry out to the God of the Americans." And sure enough, her apartment house was hit. But of all those apartments in that house, one of them was unharmed, and it was hers.
0: Mm-hmm.
1: She saw that the Americans were winning. She didn't even know who his name was.
0: Right.
1: But she cried out to the God of the Americans.
0: Yes.
1: And I believe, folks, it's going to be a lot of the precious, wonderful souls that Jesus died for. See, through this war,
0: the true God,
1: Jehovah,
0: yes,
1: is the living God. Jehovah is God.
0: Yes.
1: And they're going to turn
0: a great harvest
1: to him. The Jews will turn to him in this mm-hmm. as well. Later, their Messiah will be revealed to them according to Zechariah 12 and 14.
0: Mm-hmm.
1: But with this, they'll see Jehovah.
0: Glory to God.
1: And so,
0: we'll see it.
1: We've studied a bit together here, and we would invite you to join us for 3BI, Billy Graham Bible Institute. And so, Shelley and I are going to say shalom, shalom.
0: Shalom, shalom.
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4: Welcome to Christ in Prophecy Radio. I'm Tim Moore, director and senior evangelist for Lamb and Lion Ministries, and I'm here with Nathan Jones, our internet evangelist. Nathan, let me ask you this. Have you ever experienced a season of suffering, the kind where the days feel long, the nights feel longer, and you find yourself crying out to God, wondering, does he even hear me? Does he see what I'm going through?
5: Well, certainly, Tim. I think every believer in Jesus has those moments, and they are dark moments late at night. But when I read the Bible, I'm reminded that some of the greatest men and women of faith in Scripture wrestled with the very same questions. The Psalms are full of honest, anguished prayers. They're raw cries from broken hearts, asking God to hear, to act, and even to intervene.
4: Absolutely. And this is what the Bible makes clear. God always hears the prayers of his people. Far from being ignored, your prayers are woven into the very fabric of God's sovereign plan. He has not forgotten a single one, and this truth is divulged in a book of the Bible that might surprise you, the book of Revelation. Today, as we discuss Revelation, you'll discover a stunning and unexpected scene that will make this truth clear.
5: Well, that's right, Tim. You know, last week, we discussed the seven seal judgments. And as we left off, we were standing at the threshold of something even more terrible, the seven trumpet judgments. Friends, if you thought the seal judgments were sobering, buckle up. But pay close attention, because in the middle of these judgments, there's going to be a remarkable, hope-filled event. If the events of Revelation get mixed up and out of order for you, then I strongly encourage you to request our prophecy chart. It's called An Overview of the End Times. This resource displays the order of events as described in Revelation. It's clear. Tim, I think our design team did a wonderful job. It's beautiful, and it's in color detail. You can get it as large as a wall poster for teaching classes or as small as a bifold for sharing with friends and family. So folks, go to our website at christinprophecy.org, click store, and you'll find our prophecy chart there. It will help you make sense of the book of Revelation. Check it out, christinprophecy.org.
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4: Welcome back to Christ in Prophecy Radio. Let's do a quick review of where we've been in recent weeks. Obviously, there's a gap between the rapture and the tribulation. And during this time, the Antichrist is unveiled and consolidates power as the little horn of Daniel, ultimately signing a peace treaty with Israel and allowing the rebuilding of the temple. That event marks the official beginning of the tribulation. And last time, we walked through the seven seal judgments, which Jesus breaks one by one on the scroll. That seventh and final seal, broken in Revelation 8, ushers in the trumpet judgments. But before the first trumpet sounds, something profoundly moving takes place in heaven.
5: Yes, heaven goes silent for 30 minutes. It's fascinating. It's a break in Revelation 8. It's a piece. It's like all of heaven is getting ready for something horrible to happen. And get a little background here. Folks, there's 21 judgments that God pours out onto the earth. The first seven are seal judgments. The second, which we're discussing in this program, are the trumpet judgments. And the last are the bowl judgments. So here in heaven, there's a little bit of peace, and the prayers of the saints are gathered with incense, and they're lifted up for the Lord. And as we read in 8, verse 4, and the smoke of the incense went up with the prayers of the saints out of the angel's hand before God. Isn't that amazing, Tim, to think that when we pray, sometimes we think, oh, we're just talking to the walls, or, you know, our prayers are going into the air and they're going nowhere. But the Bible says our prayers are like incense to the Lord. They're a wonderful smell. They're always before him. And that's very encouraging.
4: It is very encouraging. I think sometimes we look at things from a human and very impatient perspective. Sometimes God's answer would be, like a parent, wait. Sometimes his answer would be no. But always, he wants us to align our hearts with his through prayer. And that's really the purpose, to make sure that we are adhering to his will and really submitting to him, but raising up all our cares and concerns because he cares for us, again, just as a parent. So our prayers are not lost. In Psalm 56:8, David says, "Put my tears in your bottle. Are they not in your book?" God declared to Moses in Exodus chapter 3, verse 7, "I have surely seen the affliction of my people. I am aware of their sufferings." and in Isaiah 63:9, in all their affliction, he was afflicted. So it is biblical to pray that God would vindicate his righteousness and set the injustice of a wicked world correct, but it's also right to lift up our individual personal prayers and knowing that all of those are in alignment with his nature. Yes, prayers for justice, but yes, our own heartfelt concerns. I am mindful not to be too trivial in my prayers, just me personally, because just like a child, I want to grow in wisdom and in stature, recognizing that I should always be submissive to God because he knows what is best and right for me, and I want that to occur in my own life.
5: Amen and amen. Well, folks, we're going to get into Revelation chapter 8, so open your Bibles, pick up in verse 6, and we're going to hear these angels blast their trumpets, and through that, God's judgment will again begin to befall the earth. In the very first trumpet judgment, verse 7, hail and fire mixed with blood. And when that's poured out onto the earth, Tim, 1/3 of the earth and the trees and all the green grass is going to be burned up. What do you think could be causing that?
4: Well, we don't know for sure. Obviously, this could be something supernatural, or it could be something as understandable as a nuclear holocaust that causes hail and fire mixed with blood, so to speak, and 1/3 of the earth being burned up. That, of course, leads to trumpet number 2, a great burning mountain hurled into the sea, with 1/3 of the sea turning to blood, 1/3 of the sea creatures dying, 1/3 of ships destroyed. And so again, the devastation continues to expand, and then you get to trumpet number 3, where a great star, likely a meteor we think, which is actually given a name called Wormwood, will fall and poison 1/3 of the fresh water sources, and people will die from these bitter waters. And that leads again to trumpet number 4.
5: Yes, so what we got here is we're looking at the world being destroyed. We just got through a world war, and then it appears it turned into a nuclear war. But now the Lord is using natural disasters to fall upon the earth. Meteors, comets, earthquakes blowing, volcanoes exploding. And as a result, with all that particulate blown into the atmosphere, we get to the fourth trumpet judgment, verse 12. It says, 1/3 of the sun, moon, and the stars are darkened, and light will be reduced by 1/3. Tim, I spent the summer up in Alaska, and we had daylight all day long in a very short night. But the kids there told me that during the winter, they have a very short day. Well, imagine that all over the world, but there's so much particulates and pollution from all that devastation blocking out the sun. Every night will be a blood moon.
4: It certainly will. And then we get to an eagle that's going to be crying out with a loud voice in heaven, woe, woe, woe, 3 woes to all those who dwell on the earth because of the remaining blast of the trumpet of the 3 angels who are about to sound. That's in Revelation 8:13. And I think it's very important to remember that these trumpets are given to these angels by who? By God. In the opening portion of this chapter 8, after Jesus has broken the 7 seals, John says that he saw these 7 angels who stand before God and 7 trumpets were given to them. Who has the authority to give them the trumpets? Who has the authority to tell them to blow the trumpets? Who has the authority to unleash all of this devastation, all these judgments? God. And so once again, we see that it is the wrath of God being poured out. And some will deny, even yet, that the wrath of God is being poured out on the earth in their understanding of the tribulation time frame, but Scripture is very clear that it is the authority of God. And obviously, so far, it has been catastrophic, but the Lord is not finished. The next 3 trumpets, just as the angel said with woe, woe, woe, will shift from natural disaster to something far more chilling, the unleashing of demonic forces upon the earth. So stay with us as we get to that segment, but first we're going to be talking about what's really going on. Stay tuned.
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5: Well, Welcome back to Christ and Prophecy Radio. I'm Nathan Jones. I'm here with Tim Moore. And as we begin, let's listen to a brief teaching from Pastor Skip Heitzig.
6: Now, once the rapture happens and the tribulation begins and judgments are poured out, they're going to happen one after another in rapid succession, like dominoes tipping over. But all the signs that Jesus spoke about in Matthew 24 find their fulfillment in these chapters. In fact, look at it this way. Revelation chapter 6 to 18 or 19, the rest of the book basically, takes what Jesus said in Matthew.

0: Rivers, springs, and grass being affected. 1/3 of the vegetation, 30% of the sea life, 1/3 of the fresh water supply, decimated. Oh, and the sky gets black, becomes dark. At that point, an angel flies through heaven saying, "Whoa, whoa, whoa," to the inhabitants of the earth. In other words, it's been bad so far, but the worst is yet to come.
1: You know, I was so grateful that Skip was willing to join us for an episode of Christ in Prophecy Television. Folks, if you are used to listening to us on radio, please know that you can always access all of our materials at christinprophecy.org, including all of our radio programs for the past 2+ years and all of our TV programs going now for 26 years. Mm-hmm. And so let's talk about what we see happening today. We are always talking about the signs of the times. In our Lamplighter magazine, every other month, we highlight some of the signs that are manifesting. They're multiplying and even converging before our eyes. And so do the natural and environmental disasters that we see in the headlines today foreshadow these trumpet-level catastrophes?
2: What we have to do is go back to a teaching that Jesus, the apostles, they wanted to know what would be the signs that would lead up to his return. And Jesus gave 10 of them. He said there would be various false prophets and false teachers, wars and rumors of wars, earthquakes, natural disasters, famines, great signs in the sky, the persecution of believers, and even an attack on Jerusalem, the whole world being against Jerusalem. And he compared them to birth pains, where, you know, when you go into labor, the contractions are far apart and they're not as painful. But as you get closer and closer to the baby being born, the contractions are closer and they're more intense and more frequent. And he was using that to compare that, yes, we've had natural disasters, we've had false teachers, we've had plagues and signs in the sky, but they grow increasing frequently and intensely as we led up to the Lord coming to rapture the church up and then going into overdrive during the tribulation.
1: Well, obviously, there in Matthew 24, you mentioned the 10 signs. We could talk about Luke 21 and many other places where Paul and other writers talk about the signs of the end times, how apostasy will be growing. People will not put up with sound teaching, but will want to have their ears tickled. Over and over, we see signs throughout the scriptures pointing to the end times. So what we've done at Lamb and Lion Ministries is categorize them into what we call 6 categories: signs of nature, signs of society, spiritual signs, both positive and negative, signs of world politics, the nations converging as described in the Bible toward the end times, signs of technology, yes, technology even described in Scripture, and obviously the greatest sign of all, the sign of Israel. And so we see before our eyes all those signs manifesting. We see in our own culture and the church, the spiritual warfare that is raging, and we see the convergence of these prophetic signs as the end grows close. Satan is raging because he knows his time is short.
2: Yes, these birth pains, folks, are increasingly infrequent intensity. You know it. Just look at the sign of nature, for example, the fact that there's so many natural disasters just coming stronger and stronger, how false teaching and apostasy is all over the world. There's wars breaking out all over and rumors of wars. There's a push towards a one-world government. Israel is a nation again. Just as Tim said, all these signs have converged together to the point to the fact that, yes, we are getting closer and closer to the tribulation era, but that also means that we are getting even closer to the rapture of the church. Folks, put your eyes on that. That is the next prophetic event that we all as Christians are looking forward to. Stick with us. We'll be back in just a moment.
1: Hi, this is Tim Moore with Lamb and Lion Ministries, inviting you to join me on a once-in-a-lifetime spiritual pilgrimage to Israel. This June, I'm leading a group of fellow pilgrims to walk where Jesus walked in the land of Israel. Together, we will experience the very places where Bible prophecy was fulfilled and discover how prophecy is being fulfilled today. Most trips to Israel turn out to be, well, just tours and nothing more. But this is a spiritual journey, an adventure. You're invited to come for spiritual purposes, to draw nearer to the Lord and to develop a better understanding of His Word. Take 12 days to discover Israel and walk where Jesus walked. For additional details and to register, go to christinprophecy.org/events. I'll hope to see you there. Well, if the first 4 trumpet judgments were devastating, Nathan, the final 3, called the 3 woes, are in a category all of their own. God transitions from using natural forces to unleashing the demonic realm itself upon an unrepentant world. And yet, God still provides remarkable

0: Remarkable Hope.
1: Yeah, it's going to get really bizarre. So you got all these what would appear as natural disasters, but they're certainly the wrath of God. And then you get to the fifth trumpet in chapter 9, and we see a fifth angel sound his horn, and he sees a star falling from heaven to the earth. To him was given a key to the bottomless pit. He opens that pit, and smoke pours out of it. The sun and air are going to be darkened, and out of it come these locusts on the earth. And it says they have power like scorpions. They run around and they can't harm the earth, but they can sting all those who have rejected Jesus as Savior at that time. People will beg for death, but they won't be able to get it. And the description of these demonic locusts is just hideous. It says they look like horses. Their heads had crowns on them. They had faces of men, but hair like women, teeth like lion's iron. Tim, it's going to be a nightmare coming live right there in the middle of the tribulation.
0: It surely will. And they will be led by a demonic general called Abaddon or Apollyon, depending upon whether it's Hebrew or Greek. And so we know that this demonic horde will torment mankind. Again, as you said, people will wish they could die, but they will be unable to get the relief of death. And Nathan, we obviously have speculated on whether or not this demonic horde was put into the abyss back during the time of Genesis, when the demonic realm had relations with women here on the earth and God relegated some of them to the abyss. But the bottom line is they have been held in captivity until this moment when they are unleashed by the angel sent by God. And this brings us then to trumpet number 6, the army of 200 million horsemen. So tell us about that from Revelation 9, 13 through 21.
1: Okay, so it's interesting. The Euphrates River, one of the oldest rivers in the world, you could read about it even back in the Garden of Eden. There's four angels that are bound in the Euphrates River, monstrous chimera-looking like things, and they're going to lead an army of 200 million, we believe, demons, and out of their mouths come fire and smoke. They incinerate people. So where the locust demons could only torment the people, these demons, this 200 million man army, kills, get this, 1/3 of the remaining mankind. We're talking probably up to 1 billion people. So when you combine the seal judgments and the trumpet judgments, by this stage of the tribulation, half the world population, folks, that's 4 billion people in today's numbers, will have perished.
0: Yeah, you know, this is a devastation upon devastation, and that's why these three woes are so terrible. And that's why in Revelation chapter 10 through 11, there's an interlude. And folks, we need to recognize that even as we're reading through Revelation, imagine the people during the tribulation who might have a copy of God's word and are reading the events that are going to befall them. And at some point, you would become so despondent, you think, well, what's the point, perhaps? But God provides windows of hope. And so that's exactly what is provided in Revelation 10 and 11. Even in wrath, God remembers mercy. And so we're told about a mighty angel and a little scroll, which John is given to eat. It is sweet to the taste, but bitter in the stomach. In other words, God's justice is sweet to us who are looking forward to him ruling and reigning with righteousness, but his judgments are grievous for those who must endure them. And then we're told about the two witnesses in Revelation 11, which demonstrates God's desire that none would perish, but that all would come to salvation through his son, Jesus Christ. And that's why for 3.5 years, these two witnesses proclaim the gospel in Jerusalem with supernatural power.
1: Yeah, isn't it wonderful that, you know, people think that the church needs to be in the tribulation for the gospel to be shared. But the Bible says, no, the Lord's going to provide these two witnesses who for the first 3.5 years will proclaim the gospel all from Jerusalem. He's going to send out the 144,000 Jewish evangelists, which will share the gospel all over the world. He's even, we'll read later, a gospel angel that will go to every single person on the planet and share the gospel with them so that by the end of the tribulation, every single person would have the gospel shared for him. Tim, I love it. In all this horror that we're reading, God takes a moment and gives John the opportunity to record real hope there that, yes, the gospel continues to spread. And I believe more people will be saved during the tribulation than probably the 2,000 years of church history.
0: I think that's such a tremendous hope that we have, that God's love and his mercy is so great that even as he's pouring out wrath, there is still the possibility that people will be saved. And again, it is his desire and intent. Now, a lot of people will get caught up on speculating who these two prophets are. They are the witnesses. They could be Moses and Elijah, because that's who we're seeing at the Transfiguration. We likely think that it's probably Enoch and Elijah, because those are the two described as not dying in the Old Testament. The point is that God knows, and that he will send these prophets, these witnesses, with great power to proclaim the gospel. And through modern technology, every person on earth will see them. Well, this brings us finally, Nathan, to the seventh trumpet, where the kingdom is proclaimed. And actually, in Revelation 11:15, it says, "The kingdom of the world has become the kingdom of our Lord and of his Christ, and he will reign forever and ever." Sort of a preview of the end of the whole story when Jesus Christ returns to reign.
1: Well, Tim, we've covered an enormous amount of ground. And folks, as you've seen, even in the darkest passages of Revelation, God's mercy and redemptive purposes shine through. Well, coming up, Tim's going to leave us with yet another word of encouragement. Stay tuned.
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0: The scope of death and devastation described in Revelation chapters 8 and 9 is almost beyond comprehension. But here's what strikes me the most. Even in the darkest hour of human history, God does not abandon his people. He hears their prayers. He collects their tears. He sends witnesses. He restrains the very demons of hell. In wrath, God remembers mercy. You know, Jesus, when asked by his disciples to tell what would happen in the end times, responded to them first and foremost by saying, "See to it that no one misleads you." And that is our goal here at Lamb and Lion Ministries. We want to always point you back to the Word of God and the truth that is revealed, hoping that you will flee from the wrath to come and into the loving arms of our Savior. Jesus asked a rhetorical question in Luke chapter 18. When the Son of Man comes, will he find faith on the earth? It is our goal that we will be faithful until he comes. But that brings me to a prayer. We live in a day when many people feel their prayers are falling on deaf ears, or that God is distant or distracted or simply doesn't care. But the Bible says otherwise. David wrote, "Put my tears in your bottle. Are they not in your book? The God who numbers the hairs on our head is the same God who, at the dawn of the tribulation, pauses heaven itself for 30 minutes as the prayers of his saints rise like sweet incense before his throne." Friends, your prayers matter. They are not floating off into the ether. They are heard by a God who calls himself our Father, who knows our afflictions, and who, in the person of Jesus Christ, took on our suffering so that he could relate to every one of us, and so that you could have salvation. The most important prayer you could ever pray is to say, "Lord Jesus, I believe that you are the Son of God, the only way that I can achieve eternal life." Friends, you need to know the trumpet judgments are coming. The bowl judgments are coming, and one day every knee will bow and every tongue will confess that Jesus Christ is Lord. The question is whether you bow willingly today in faith or faces justice without a Savior. We're not trying to frighten you. We are pleading with you. Be reconciled to God. As we close today, I want to echo the words of the 24 elders in Revelation 11:17. "We give thanks, O Lord God, the Almighty, who are and who were, because you have taken your great power and have begun to reign." Make that your song of worship today. Godspeed.
3: 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This is Ken Ham, CEO of Answers in Genesis, the Creation Museum, and Ark Encounter. Over 60% of young people in our churches believe good people go to heaven. Of course, they get this idea not from the Bible, but from pop culture. You see, Scripture teaches that we're all sinners and our righteousness is filthy rags. We're all descended from the first man, Adam, and we've all inherited his sin nature. On our own, there's nothing we can do about our sinful state. But Jesus Christ took our penalty of death upon himself on the cross. He defeated sin and death, and he offers the free gift of eternal life to all who will believe. Good works won't earn you heaven. Salvation is only found in Christ alone.
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5: Chapter 26. As snow in summer and as rain in harvest, so honor is not seemly for a fool. As the bird by wandering and the swallow by flying, so the curse causeless shall not come. A whip for the horse, a bridle for the ass, and a rod for the fool's back. Answer not a fool according to his folly, lest thou also be like unto him. Answer a fool according to his folly, lest he be wise in his own conceit. He that sendeth a message by the hand of a fool cutteth off the feet and drinketh damage. The legs of the lame are not equal, so is a parable in the mouth of fools. As he that bindeth a stone in a sling, so is he that giveth honor to a fool. As a thorn goeth up into the hand of a drunkard, so is a parable in the mouth of fools. The great God that formed all things both rewardeth the fool and rewardeth transgressors. As a dog returneth to his vomit, so a fool returneth to his folly. Seest thou a man wise in his own conceit? There is more hope of a fool than of him. The slothful man saith, there is a lion in the way, a lion is in the streets. As the door turneth upon his hinges, so doth the slothful upon his bed. The slothful hideth his hand in his bosom, it grieveth him to bring it again to his mouth. The sluggard is wiser in his own conceit than seven men that can render a reason. He that passeth by and meddleth with strife belonging not to him is like one that taketh a dog by the ears. As a madman who casteth firebrands, arrows, and death, so is the man that deceiveth his neighbor and saith, am not I in sport? Where no wood is, there the fire goeth out. So where there is no talebearer, the strife ceaseth. As coals are to burning coals, and wood to fire, so is a contentious man to kindle strife. The words of a talebearer are as wounds, and they go down into the innermost parts of the belly. Burning lips and a wicked heart are like a potsherd covered with silver dross. He that hateth dissembleth with his lips and layeth up deceit within him. When he speaketh fair, believe him not, for there are seven abominations in his heart. Whose hatred is covered by deceit, his wickedness shall be showed before the whole congregation. Whoso diggeth a pit shall fall therein, and he that rolleth a stone, it will return upon him. A lying tongue hateth those that are afflicted by it, and a flattering mouth worketh ruin.
6: Psalm 129. Many a time have they afflicted me from my youth, may Israel now say. Many a time have they afflicted me from my youth, yet they have not prevailed against me. The plowers plowed upon my back, they made long their furrows. The Lord is righteous, he hath cut asunder the cords of the wicked. Let them all be confounded and turned back that hate Zion. Let them be as the grass upon the housetops, which withereth afore it groweth up. Wherewith the mower filleth not his hand, nor he that bindeth sheaves his bosom. Neither do they which go by say, the blessing of the Lord be upon you. We bless you in the name of the Lord.
7: Chapter 2. Therefore we ought to give the more earnest heed to the things which we have heard, lest at any time we should let them slip. For if the word spoken by angels was steadfast, and every transgression and disobedience received a just recompense of reward, how shall we escape if we neglect so great salvation, which at the first began to be spoken by the Lord, and was confirmed unto us by them that heard him, God also bearing them witness, both with signs and wonders, and with divers miracles and gifts of the Holy Ghost, according to his own will. For unto the angels hath he not put in subjection the world to come, whereof we speak. But one in a certain place testified, saying, what is man that thou art mindful of him, or the son of man that thou visitest him? Thou madest him a little lower than the angels, Thou crownedst him with glory and honor, and didst set him over the works of thy hands. Thou hast put all things in subjection under his feet. For in that he put all in subjection under him, he left nothing that is not put under him. But now we see not yet all things put under him. But we see Jesus, who was made a little lower than the angels for the suffering of death, crowned with glory and honor, that he, by the grace of God, should taste death for every man. For it became him, for whom are all things and by whom are all things, in bringing many sons unto glory, to make the captain of their salvation perfect through sufferings. For both he that sanctifieth and they who are sanctified are all of one. For which cause he is not ashamed to call them brethren, saying, I will declare thy name unto my brethren. In the midst of the church will I sing praise unto thee. And again, I will put my trust in him. And again, behold, I and the children which God hath given me. For as much then as the children are partakers of flesh and blood, he also himself likewise took part of the same, that through death he might destroy him that had the power of death, that is, the devil, and deliver them who through fear of death were all their lifetime subject to bondage. For verily he took not on him the nature of angels, but he took on him the seed of Abraham. Wherefore, in all things it behooved him to be made like unto his brethren, that he might be a merciful and faithful high priest in things pertaining to God, to make reconciliation for the sins of the people. For in that he himself hath suffered being tempted, he is able to succor them that are tempted. The Acts of the Apostles, Chapter 1. The former treatise have I made, O Theophilus, of all that Jesus began both to do and teach, until the day in which he was taken up, after that he through the Holy Ghost had given commandments unto the apostles whom he had chosen, to whom also he showed himself alive after his passion by many infallible proofs, being seen of them 40 days, and speaking of the things pertaining to the kingdom of God. And being assembled together with them, commanded them that they should not depart from Jerusalem, but wait for the promise of the Father, which, saith he, ye have heard of me. For John truly baptized with water, but ye shall be baptized with the Holy Ghost, not many days hence. When they therefore were come together, they asked of him, saying, Lord, wilt thou at this time restore again the kingdom to Israel? And he said unto them, It is not for you to know the times or the seasons which the Father hath put in his own power. But ye shall receive power after that the Holy Ghost is come upon you. And ye shall be witnesses unto me, both in Jerusalem, and in all Judea, and in Samaria, and unto the uttermost part of the earth. And when he had spoken these things, while they beheld, he was taken up, and a cloud received him out of their sight. And while they looked steadfastly toward heaven as he went up, behold, two men stood by them in white apparel, which also said, Ye men of Galilee, why stand ye gazing up into heaven? This same Jesus which is taken up from you into heaven shall so come in like manner as ye have seen him go into heaven. Then returned they unto Jerusalem from the mount called Olivet, which is from Jerusalem a Sabbath day's journey. And when they were come in, they went up into an upper room, where abode both Peter and James and John and Andrew, Philip and Thomas, Bartholomew and Matthew, James the son of Alphaeus, and Simon Zelotes, and Judas the brother of James. These all continued with one accord in prayer and supplication, with the women, and Mary the mother of Jesus, and with his brethren. And in those days Peter stood up in the midst of the disciples and said, the number of names together were about 120, Men and brethren, this scripture must needs have been fulfilled, which the Holy Ghost by the mouth of David spake before concerning Judas, which was guide to them that took Jesus. For he was numbered with us, and had obtained part of this ministry. Now this man purchased a field with the reward of iniquity, and falling headlong, he burst asunder in the midst, and all his bowels gushed out. And it was known unto all the dwellers at Jerusalem, insomuch as that field is called in their proper tongue Aseldama, that is to say, the field of blood. For it is written in the book of Psalms, Let his habitation be desolate, and let no man dwell therein, and his bishopric let another take. Wherefore, of these men which have companied with us all the time that the Lord Jesus went in and out among us, beginning from the baptism of John unto that same day that he was taken up from us, must one be ordained to be a witness with us of his resurrection. And they appointed two, Joseph called Barsabas, who was surnamed Justus, and Matthias. And they prayed and said, Thou, Lord, which knowest the hearts of all men, show whether of these two thou hast chosen, that he may take part of this ministry and apostleship from which Judas by transgression fell, that he might go to his own place. And they gave forth their lots, and the lot fell upon Matthias, and he was numbered with the 11 apostles.
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9: Okay, I'm going to talk about something I think would be of interest. Also wanted to mention we have the Lord's Supper today. Don't leave at the invitation. We have the Lord's Supper. But I'm going to talk about something I haven't talked about too much, but I think is extremely important. I'm going to tell you at least five crowns that are available for you in eternity. I think there's more than this, but I'm going to talk about five of them today. And I want to explain to you that what you do here on this earth determines what you're going to be doing in eternity. So it's very important that we follow what God says, not what man says, not what the government. Well, we need to follow the government as long as they're right, and all of that kind of thing. But what we do here in this short time we have on this earth compared to eternity will determine what you'll be doing in eternity for God. There's no marriage in eternity other than to God. And when we go to be with Him, He'll reward us for the things that we did that He asked us to do on this earth. Now, you say, what are they? Well, many of them are in the Word of God. Some of them will come by the Holy Spirit, who will speak to you as to what God wants you to do on this earth. We all have different gifts. We all have different abilities in our mind, will, emotions, and so on. And I need you to understand that. But what you say and what you think and what you do is extremely important, those that you do on this earth will determine what you're going to be doing forever. Not just 50 years, not just 75 years, not just 100 years like we have on the earth. But this is the ground that determines what you're going to be doing in eternity. God knows what He wants you to do, and He will tell you what He wants you to do on this earth if you let Him. He tells us very simply how to have the will of God both now and eternity. But you have to follow them, and they're in the Word of God. Now, number one, we are to come to God as our Savior and Lord. I'll be talking about that. But that's the number one priority of any person that goes to heaven. You'll only go to heaven by accepting Christ as your Savior and Lord. And make that public by baptism. That's very important. You'll probably accept the Lord in private or in a church service. But the baptism, you have believers that watch you being baptized. And that was what we are to do on this earth. Number one is come to Christ. Number two, be baptized. And there's a third thing, and that's be filled with the Holy Spirit. I'm amazed today that there are churches that teach the works of the Holy Spirit are of the devil. That's what I was taught. That's crazy. I would say you haven't read the same Bible I did, because Jesus shows us how to do what God wants us to do. Jesus demonstrated it in his own life. The first thing he did was he said, Lord, I'll go to the earth and do what you want me to do. So the first thing we're to say to God and to shape our eternity is to say, God, I'll do anything you want me to do. I'll do that today, tomorrow, or whenever. I'll do what you want me to do. Number two, in Romans 12:2 says, study the Word of God. Find out what God wants in His Word. But then there is a personal word from God that you should receive from Him that tells you basically His plan for you on the earth. Now, one of them was to do what Jesus did. Jesus said yes to the Lord. I'll do what you want me to do. He came to the earth. He was he accepted what God wanted him to do. Number two, he was baptized in water. That's what we are to do, to be baptized. That's the public demonstration that we've accepted Christ. And then we have the next thing, which is to listen to him to do what he wants us to do. Now, Jesus healed the sick. He raised the dead. He did all kinds of things for people. He taught the Bible. He taught how to be saved and how to go to heaven and all that kind of thing. And we are to do that. But God has a specific thing for you to do. And the way you find out what it is very simply, tell God you'll do what he wants you to do, study the Word of God, be faithful to him, and he will tell you what to do. In my case, he told me when I was 30 years old, he usually doesn't wait that long, but he told me when I was 30 I was to teach the Word of God and so forth. And I was managing stores for Kmart Corporation, and I thought that's what I was going to do the rest of my life. But God said, no, I've got something specific for you to do. So I had to say, yes, Lord, I will do it. It took me a week to do that, but I did. And so I've been doing it for 52 years, more than 52 years now. But that's what God wanted me to do. He would probably have something different for you. It might be being a missionary somewhere, but that most Christians are not. Many are, go to foreign countries and preach the things of God. But what I want you to know is, you're here for a purpose. You came from God, and he has something in your life that he wants you to do. It may not be a missionary or preach the word, but he would certainly want you to do the things that Jesus did. But you have to know what he did. You have to get in the Word of God. Okay, so the way that you get into this place with God is what we call salvation. I want you to put up Ephesians 2, 8 and 9. Ephesians 2, 8 and 9. I'm going to show you in the Word of God what it says that you are to do. Prepare you to receive from God what he wants you to do. Now, if you don't hear from God in your lifetime and you don't see God in a sense, then I would say something's wrong, because God made you on this earth to do certain things. Not everybody does the same thing. All right, here it is. For by grace you are saved through faith. It is not of yourselves. Look at this. It is a gift of God. And what you have to do to receive a gift is to receive it, open it up, and praise the Lord for it. Salvation is something you can't earn, you can't work for, you can't be good enough for. It's something you receive as a gift from God, but you have to receive it. You have to let other people know. You have to be baptized and then go to church. And there's some various things that every believer's to do, if they can, is to go to church, give 10% of at least 10% of their income. If you want to find out what God wants you to do, that's what you're to do. That's what I found out I had to do. I didn't know till I was 30. And I went to a church where they taught what you had to do to hear from God. Now, salvation is received by faith in the finished work of the Lord Jesus Christ. It's not your work, it's His work. All you can do is receive it. It's like somebody put a gift under the Christmas tree with your name on it, but you have to pick it up and open it in order to find out what it is. And that's what we have to do. We have to make an effort to do what God wants us to do. Put up John 3:36. John 3:36. I'm going to show you these things in the Word of God so that you know. It's not what we do, it's what He did and what we receive from Him. He that believeth on the Son has everlasting life. Everybody say everlasting. Everlasting. It'll be always be. He that believes not the Son shall not see life, but the wrath of God abides on him. Either you know Jesus Christ is your Savior or you don't. If you do, you're going to have life eternal. You're going to live with God forever. If you do not, you will be separated from God forever. In that sense, a person never dies. They just go to one of two places, either with the Lord or with the enemy, and that's the separation from God and the place of wrath. The lake of fire is what it's called. Rewards are according to the works that you do that God wants you to do. If you would put up John 3, well, we already did that 36, put up Matthew 16:27. I'm going to show you in the Word. Put these verses down, look them up during the week. Matthew 16:27. For the Son of Man shall come in the glory of His Father. The Son of Man is the Lord Jesus Christ with His angels. Now look at this. And then He shall reward every person, I'm saying, man and woman, according to their works. God is going to come with His angels. Christ is going to come. He's going to reward you according to your works. Now we have, you understand, if you live on this earth for, say, 75 years, with what you did in that 75 years, that will be the beginning of what God will be able to do. If you have works for Him, you'll be with Him to do certain things in eternity. This life is only the beginning. Eternity is your life. I hope you're listening to me. This life is not everything. It's just the beginning. Either you're going to be with the Lord or you're going to be with the enemy, separated in a bad place. Now, you need to know this, and you need to tell other people you love and other people that you are involved in, your family, your friends, fellow workers, neighbors, etc. Okay. Put up 1 Corinthians 3:8. I'm going to show you these things in the Word. Now, you got to understand this. This is truth. It's not what you think about it. It's what God tells you about it. This is His ball game. You have to understand that. 1 Corinthians 3:8. Now he that plants and he that waters are one. Every man shall receive his own reward. Everybody say reward. According to his labor. Say labor. His own labor, not somebody else's labor. Your labor. There's more in being saved than just loving Christ. That's important, but it's just the beginning. God has something. I don't care if you're 16 or 86. God has a plan for you, but you have to seek it out. You need, next verse, verse 9. For we are laborers together with God. We are God's husbandry. We are God's building. So every day, every morning, every night when we go to bed, we say, Lord, I want to do what you want me to do. It doesn't mean you won't eat, you won't sleep, and you won't work. But you do that, certainly. But you have to understand, God watches what you do. Okay, next verse, 10. According to the grace of God, which is given unto me as a wise master builder, I have laid the foundation, another builds thereon. Let every man take heed how he builds thereon. We don't all have the same gifts. We do have the gift of salvation. We should. We should have the gift of wanting to serve God. And certain things all of us do. But there are certain things that only you have the ability that God gives you to do. I'm telling you truth here today. I'm not making this up. You say, I didn't know this before. Well, now you do. Next verse. Next verse. For other foundation can no man lay, but that which is laid is Jesus Christ, or is directed by him or by the Holy Spirit. Next verse. You know, if any man build on this foundation, two ways to build in your life. One, gold, silver, precious stones. That's the things of God. Gold, silver, precious stones. Now, it doesn't mean, actually, that this is just a way of saying God has something he wants you to do. The ones that are not Christians, or they may be Christians, but they don't do it. They do stones, wood, hay, and stubble, their own thing. That will not count for anything. What? Wood, hay, and stubble, yeah. That's correct. Wood, hay, and stubble is things you do without God's guidance that won't amount for anything in heaven. Now, if you don't, not everybody's going to heaven. Not everybody that goes to heaven will have gold, silver, and precious stones. They may not have any of that, but they'll still go to heaven. They'll be there, but they won't get the gifts of God and the rewards of God. I hope you're listening. Next verse. If every man's work shall be made manifest, for the day shall declare it, because it shall be revealed by fire, and the fire shall try every man and woman, so I'm going to add, work of what sort it is. The fire of God is going to come on your works, and your works that you did for Christ will survive the fire. The others will be burned up and not amount for anything. I hope you understand that. Very important. Next verse. If any man's work abide, which he has built thereon, he will receive a what?
10: Reward.
9: He'll receive a what?
10: Reward.
9: You need to understand that there are rewards in heaven for those that do what Christ says. Now, if you know Christ, you'll still go to heaven if you didn't do anything, but I don't think that's wise. Okay, next verse. If any man's work shall be burned, he shall suffer loss, look at this, but he himself shall be saved, yet so as by fire. If your works is burned up and you won't get rewards for it, if you know the Lord, you'll be in eternity. You just won't be have rewards that God has for those that do his works. I'm not making this up. This is in the Word. I'm giving you the Word right here. Okay. Very important. Now, verse 8 says, every believer will be rewarded according to their own labor directed by the Holy Spirit. Now, the Holy Spirit spoke to me. I'm not that I'm anything. Though I didn't, nobody taught me this. The Holy Spirit just talked to me one day when I was walking to work, memorizing scripture. And the Holy Spirit says, I want you to preach and teach the Word of God. I said, what? You got to be kidding me. Well, he said that every day for 7 days. And the seventh day, I said, okay, Lord, let's do it. I had to completely change my life. I was managing stores and making pretty decent money, having a family and all that stuff. But God says, here's what I have for you. I said, okay. All right. Verse 9 says, we represent the Lord on this earth for salvation and for the works directed by him for us. There are certain things the Bible says every Christian is to do. Receive Christ, pray for the sick, give 10%, et cetera, et cetera. Everybody's supposed to do that. But there's special things that God has for you to do, and if you haven't found out what it is, ask him. Get in the Word. Know what God says, because it'll be directed by him. Verse 11 there says, we are to build on the Lord Jesus Christ, on his salvation. Everybody has to have his salvation. But that's just the beginning of what God wants to do. Getting saved isn't the end. It's the beginning. And so we are to go from there and learn the ways of God in his word and in church. And I'm going to say this. I understand if you're not able to go to church, you can watch it on TV. You can watch it on the internet. You can watch it on Facebook. But if you're able to go to church, that's where you ought to be. The Bible says so. Don't forsake the assembling of yourselves together. So if you're a Christian that can go to church and you don't go, that's your problem. And you're not going to get everything God wants you to have in eternity. I didn't say you weren't going there. I said you're not going to get the rewards you should have gotten because you didn't do the basic things and then the thing that God wanted you to do. Aren't you glad you came today? Okay, now listen to me. I'm telling you what God says. I'm not making this up. The believer has a choice of two building materials. I already talked about it. Gold, silver, precious stones will give you eternal rewards. That's what God wants you to do. Wood, hay, and stubble are what you want to do. God has nothing to do with it. And you will not get rewards. You'll get heaven. You'll get eternity if you know Jesus. But you won't have the rewards you should have gotten. And God has talked to you personally about it. We're going to have to stand before the Lord when we pass from this earth. And we're just talking about some people that passed. We're going to talk to God personally. We're going to talk to Jesus. And we're going to share what we did, if we did anything he asked. And he'll give us rewards. If not, we won't get any. Okay, but being with Christ forever is a reward, I would say. Okay, there is a place called the judgment seat of Christ. That's not the final white throne judgment in Revelation. This is in 2 Corinthians 5:10. I want you to see this. 2 Corinthians 5:10. We're all going to stand at this judgment seat. Every one of us. You will be judged for what you did while you were on the earth. All right. For we must all appear before the judgment seat of Christ. It says that in the Bible. That everyone may receive the things done in his body, according to that he has done, whether it's good or bad. Bad would be wood, hay, and stubble. Good would be gold, silver, and precious stones. We're talking about believers here at the judgment seat of Christ. Unbelievers are going to stand before the great white throne of judgment, and all of them will be judged guilty and cast into the lake of fire, but they won't die. They'll just suffer forever. You wouldn't want that for your best friend or your worst friend. Okay. Did we put up 2 Corinthians 5:10? Okay. The believer will suffer loss of eternal rewards, but not loss of salvation. I don't believe you can lose your salvation if you have it. There are a lot of people in church that do not have their salvation. But you know if you have it. You know if there was a point in your life. There has to be a point in your life where you accepted Christ as Savior. I know exactly where I accepted Christ as Savior. I don't know the date, but I know the month, and I know it was in winter time at Halstead Baptist Church in the evening service. I don't know the date, but I know that I went forward in that service. You don't have to, you can accept Christ at home, in your car, any place, but I just happened to accept Christ in the church. And so I know I belong to him, and I'll never lose that, but I can lose rewards by not doing what God wanted me to do. You understand me? The believer is going to suffer loss of eternal rewards, but not loss of their salvation if they don't listen to God. Every believer, everyone that's accepted Christ in their life will go to be with the Lord forever. But they'll not all, some, many will not receive rewards. Okay. So the Bible says this, it's very interesting how it says it. It says some believers will be ashamed at the coming of Jesus. They won't lose their salvation, but they'll lose rewards because they never knew what God wanted them to do. Specifically, put up 1 John 2:28. I'm showing you in the Bible these things. God wrote the Bible. People wrote it down. Yeah, I want you to understand that. People didn't write the Bible. They wrote it down. God wrote the Bible. Okay, 1 John 2:28. Now, little children, abide in him that when he shall appear, we may have confidence and not be ashamed before him at his coming. Next verse, 29. For you know that he is righteous. You know that everyone that does righteousness is born of him. You'll be ashamed at his coming if you don't know the Lord. And you might even be ashamed if you didn't do what he said. But you'll still go to heaven if you know him. Now, if you got any questions, don't hesitate. This is not a one-man show here. If you got questions, raise your hand. I'll try to answer them. If I don't know the answer, somebody else may have it here. So, of the works of wood, hay, and stubble will send us to eternal damnation forever. We are not to live for ourselves and meeting the Lord Jesus Christ empty-handed. We don't want to go before him empty-handed. We want to have done what he called us to do. Now, there are basic things that I mentioned that every believer's to do. We're all to do this. God, I'll do anything you want me to do this day. We may have a job, we may have a family, we may have whatever, but God's not going to ask you to do something you can't do, and God won't ask you to do something he doesn't help you with. But you have to receive it. And if you receive it and do it, you won't be empty-handed when you stand before the Lord. I want you to understand that. Now, I'm going to talk about now five crowns that are available to Christians that are in the Bible. There could be more, and there probably is more crowns. But I'm just going to tell you five crowns that God mentions in the Bible, and I'm going to show you where they're at. You have to understand the Christian life is to be lived out. It's not just to be to accept something and put it on the shelf. You're to live it out on a daily basis. Okay. Now, not everybody has the same gift. You'll look at, in fact, Wednesday night, I'm going to be in the Colossians, and it talks about a whole bunch of guys that helped Paul. And what? No, this is Colossians. And so anyway, all of these guys, some of them had the same gifts and some of them didn't. It's very simple. And that's the same way with us. We all have certain gifts, giving, praying for the sick, doing that kind of thing. And pray for ourselves if we're sick. Anyway, I want to show you in the Bible where these things are. Put up James 1:12. James 1:12. I want you to see this. Very interesting what God says here in James 1:12. It says, blessed is, and let me explain. In the King James, they wrote everything in the male persuasion. But it also means female in many cases. Blessed is the man and woman that endures temptation. For when they are tried, he shall receive, here it is, the crown of life, which the Lord has promised to them that love him. We are to love Jesus Christ. Just not know about him, just not follow him. We are to love him as in a total love. That is one of the gifts of the Holy Spirit, is the crown of life, which you receive in eternity, not in this life, in eternity only. Okay, now the second one is called an imperishable crown. An imperishable crown. And so 1 Corinthians 9:24. 1 Corinthians 9:24. I want you to know there's more than accepting Christ. There's more than being baptized, which we should. There's more than giving tithes, which we should, as a Christian, and even praying for people, 1 Corinthians 9:24. Know ye not that they which run in a race run all, but one receives the prize? So run that you may obtain. There's a lot of people run races, but they're not all winners. There's only one winner. So run that you may obtain. Just running the race isn't going to get it. You need to run to win. And spiritual gifts is what winners get. If you do this in this life, you will receive this gift, imperishable crown. Next verse, 25.

That's a crown that we can receive. Next verse. Next verse, 26. Therefore, so run, not as uncertainly, so fight, not as one that beats the air. Next verse, 27. But I keep under my body and bring it into subjection, lest that by any means, when I have preached to others, I myself would be a castaway. I remember one time I was running a race in high school. Four people ran in teams. And we ran, I think it was the mile. And four guys ran as a team. One guy would run a certain distance, and another guy, then another guy. I was the third one on the team. I ran a certain distance. But we all ran to win, and we won because the fourth guy could really kick it in at the end. We won the thing. There were St. Louis teams, there were all kinds of teams, and we were from a little old town there in Missouri, but we won. And we run because we were in the race to win. We weren't just in it to do something. We were in it to win. We're in the race of God to win rewards. And we need to know what He wants us to do. This is very important. Okay. So far we've had the crown of life. That was the first one. This is the imperishable crown. The second one. Now we go to the third one, and this is the crown of rejoicing. The crown of rejoicing is 1 Thessalonians 2:19. 1 Thessalonians 2:19. I want to tell you what the Bible says. You need to be reading the Bible every day. I don't care if you read 10 minutes or 10 hours. But be in the Bible, know what it says, and know what God wants you to do. Because when you get in the Word and understand that, then God, the Holy Spirit, will speak directly to you in a language you understand. Now this is a crown of rejoicing. It's available. 1 Thessalonians 2:19. For what is our hope, our joy, or crown of rejoicing? Are not even you in the presence of our Lord Jesus Christ at His coming? You see, we should have hope and joy every day. We may be going through tough times, but we're to have the joy of the Lord every day. Have His joy. And that's 1 Thessalonians 2:19. It's in your Bible. That crown. I don't know who's going to receive it, but God does. Okay. The fourth crown is the crown of righteousness. We receive the Lord's righteousness at salvation. I want you to understand that. The Lord is righteous. We are not. What do you receive when you receive Christ? A gift of righteousness. That's something you didn't have before. Every person that receives Christ gets it. Righteousness means right standing with God. Crown of righteousness. You now have the right standing of God that when you pass from this life, you will go in the next life with Christ. That's what that means. Okay, so we're to have that crown. 2 Timothy 4:5. 2 Timothy 4:5. I'm showing you these things in the Bible. We need to get our act together and start doing what God wants.

0: us to do. We're not just to sit around and read our Bibles and say, praise God. That's good, but we need to be active in what God wants us to be active. But watch thou in all things, endure afflictions, do the work of an evangelist, make full proof of the ministry. Work of evangelists is very simply telling your family about Christ, telling your friends about Christ, your fellow workers about Christ. They're not all going to accept it. I've said this before, but I had a fellow in my family. He married one of my sisters. I witnessed to him for years, and he listened, but he never accepted. Finally, just before he passed, he accepted the Lord. So I believe he got saved. There's another situation. He had a son. I witnessed to him several times. He was involved in all kinds of bad stuff. But I witnessed to him anyway. I loved him. I didn't love what he was doing, but I loved him because he was God's child as far as being on the earth. But I kept talking to him about the Lord. And then finally, these past 5 years or so, I quit. I just got tired of talking to him. And one day, a couple years ago, the Lord said, call him up and talk to him again. He lives down in Missouri. I said, what? You got to be kidding. I've been talking to him about Jesus all his life. He's involved in all kinds of crazy stuff. God said, do it. I said, okay. So I called him up. I said, I called you up to tell you about Jesus. And he's quiet on the other end. But he stayed quiet, but I just kept talking. I kept telling him how good Jesus was. And I had accepted the Lord and all this kind of stuff. And he didn't say anything. And then finally he said bye, and I said bye. 2 weeks later, my sister called me and said, he's going to church. For the first time in his life, with any extent. And I think he accepted the Lord. We don't give up on people as long as they're breathing. You listening? You pray for them. How do you pray for a person that doesn't want to listen and doesn't want to hear from you? Pray the Holy Spirit will bring them to a place where they have to make a decision. Are you listening? Pray for every person you know. Yes, pray for President Trump. Yes, pray for people in Iran, the leadership, which is crazy. And there's a lot of Christians in Iran that are coming to Christ now, even in the midst of this mess. Don't give up praying for them and praying for Lebanon and all these. And pray for Israel. They're not doing exactly what they should be doing. You don't hear Netanyahu talking about the Lord much. He should be. But anyway, God's chosen that nation. They're eventually going to come to God because he said so. And God knows everything. He knows everything about you. He knows how you're going to end up. But he's going to give you a chance and give me a chance. Okay, 2 Timothy 4:5. But watch thou in all things, endure afflictions, do the work of an evangelist, make full proof of your ministry, whatever your ministry is. And if it's nothing else but telling them about Jesus, that's your ministry. Okay, next verse, verse 6. Now I am ready to be offered, and the time of my departure is at hand. This is, Timothy, this is Paul speaking. That's right. Next verse, verse 7. I have fought a good fight, and I've finished the course, so I've kept the faith. Next verse. Henceforth, look at this, there's laid up for me a crown of righteousness. Was Timothy perfect? Absolutely not. He did a lot of wonderful things for God, but he wasn't perfect. Paul did a lot of wonderful things for God. He wasn't perfect, but he's going to get some crowns. Henceforth is laid up for me, this is Timothy, crown of righteousness, which the Lord, the righteous judge, shall give to me at that day. What day? When we go to be with him. Not to me only, not to me only, but all them that love his appearing. We should love the Christ coming more than our life on this earth now. We say, oh, praise God, I hope he comes tomorrow. But if he doesn't, I'm going to do what he wants me to do until he comes. Are you listening? Okay, that's number four, the crown of righteousness. Now we go to number five, the last one I was going to talk about. Put up 1 Peter 5, 2. 1 Peter 5, 2. The crown of glory. Here's another crown available to you. Here it is. Feed the flock of God, which is among you, taking the oversight thereof, not by constant, but willing constraint, but willing, not for filthy lucre, not for money, but of a ready mind. Now I'm going to tell you something interesting. All the way throughout the Old Testament, most churches were in homes. People's homes. They had a service in their home. There are a ministry in their home, and they met at least once a week, ate together, enjoyed each other, listened to each other and what they had to say about the Word of God, and just loved each other. That was the church in the Old Testament primarily. Church buildings didn't start till about after Christ died on the cross and rose from the dead, A.D., after the death of Christ, about 300 A.D., church buildings started. Before that, they met mostly in homes. Very interesting. And the churches that have really grown in the world since then also meet in homes. They might meet on Sunday in a building, but they meet during the week in homes. We got to realize what the Bible says, what the Bible did, and so forth. Okay, next verse, 3. This is, neither as being lords over God's people or heritage, but being examples to the flocks. You all are to be examples for everyone here as Christians. Okay, next verse, 4. And when the chief shepherd shall appear, who's that? Who is he, the chief shepherd?
1: Jesus,
0: absolutely correct. When he appears, we shall receive a crown of glory that fades not away. This is if you're looking for his coming. There's a crown of glory. I really believe there's more crowns than this, because there's all different kinds of things that God has people doing. But one thing we should be doing, and I know I'm stepping on toes, but that's what I'm here for. If you are able to go to church, you should be going. I'm not talking to anybody here, but I'm talking about people that are watching on the radio and the internet, or listening on the radio. If they can go to church, they need to be going. If you can find a Bible study in the home or have one yourself, you should be having one. You should be involved with Christian people. I hope you're listening. In fact, the world's largest church became the world's largest church by women inviting people to their house. It was mostly by women of inviting people to come to their house during the week and then going to church on Sunday. They had as many as 10 services on Sunday, not just one. They had 10. How did that happen? They were meeting with people during the week. We should be having a problem. This last Wednesday night, I go through books of the Bible on Wednesday night. And I'm going through Colossians, and I'm going to finish it up next week, and we'll start, I think it's Ephesians, on Wednesday night. And the point is to learn what the Bible says on Wednesday night. And you need to get involved in what God's doing, because I don't think it's going to be long before the coming of Jesus Christ, and he's going to evaluate our life as to what we did with it. We're not here on the earth just for this life. We're primarily here to involve ourselves in what God's doing so we'll be ready for the next one, which lasts forever. This life is just the beginning. We should be working towards that future eternal life. That's what we should be concerned about, doing now what God wants so we'll be ready for the next life, which will last forever. How long is that? Forever. Amazing. This is what the Word of God says. So God gave us 5 crowns here we know about that we should be concerned about. The first one, the crown of life. The second one, the unperishable crown. The third one, the crown of rejoicing. We should be rejoicing even if we're sick. We still know God. Hallelujah. If we die to the sickness, we'll be with him. Hallelujah. And we'll get a crown if we're happy about it. Then there's a crown of righteousness, which God gives his righteousness to his people. But there's a crown for living righteous on this life before he comes. This is not because we get his righteousness, a gift. This is because we are living righteous and God's way in this life. And the last one was the crown of glory. If this is the first time you heard this, praise God you heard it. Because we are to be working for crowns in eternity. We're not just to be doing our own thing. We're not here to just make up what we want to do and do it. We are to do those things, but we are to do what God wants us to do, and he will give us the gift, and the Holy Spirit will lead us into the gift that God has for you. And I said everybody has the one to go to church, to tithe, to pray for the sick, pray for the government, pray for other nations. Everybody's to do that stuff. But God has a specific thing that he wants you to do before you go to be with him. And you have to ask him what it is. I don't know in most cases. I might in a few, but I don't in most. And God called me to do this. I'm not doing this because I wanted to, or I wanted to see how much money I could make, or I wanted to do, everybody say, oh, pastor, you're so wonderful and all that. nonsense. And that isn't why I do this. I do this because he called me to it. He said, this is what I want you to do. I said, you got to be kidding, Lord. I'm not kidding. He didn't kid. He tells you what to do. It's the last thing I'd ever thought of. And some people aren't happy when you tell them the truth. I will guarantee you. I've been here 52 years, and five different times somebody tried to vote me out of the church. Why am I still here? Because God wanted me to. That's what I'm telling you. God wanted me to be here. I don't know how much longer I'm going to be able to do it. I have to sit down now. But the point is that God knows everything. Everybody say, praise be to God. Praise be to Jesus. Praise be to the Holy Spirit. He's God. God wants to hear from you. I'm not to do all the talking. We might even down the road have somebody say something for 10 or 15 minutes before I ever speak. I'm trying to encourage people to have a Bible study in their home if they can. I don't care if they have 2 people or 15 people. You don't want to probably have any more than that. But once a week in your home, or come to Wednesday night, which we have food and we talk and do whatever. I teach some, and I'll teach you. I'll give a message for you to teach the people. But that's not the main thing. The main thing is being together as one in the name of Jesus. Isn't that good? He's good all the time. We're not here for ourselves. We're here for him. And we're not here forever. This is a small little pencil point in your life, your life now, compared to eternity. We're here for eternity. Isn't that good? Hallelujah, he's good. I'd give him a big heaven clap. That's right. Hey, he deserves it. Hallelujah. Let's stand before the Lord. Remember, we have the Lord's Supper now, and right after that, a short.
1: 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Dear Heavenly Father, I'm a sinner and lost, but I believe that the Lord Jesus Christ died on the cross for me, and that he rose from the dead on the third day, and right now, I receive the Lord Jesus Christ as my personal Savior and Lord. Thank you, Lord, for saving me. Our phone number is 962-1477. That's 962-1477. 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
2: An American stands outside a Middle Eastern coffee shop. Inside is a Muslim man who responded to a social media ad about Jesus. Maybe it's a trap. He takes a deep breath and steps inside. Cast yourself in. Inside, Paul, a Frontiers worker, messages the man, I'm here, and hits send. A man looks up and waves Paul over. His name is Lue, and Paul discovers that Lue is a respected government worker who really is hungry for Jesus. Lue keeps looking around to make sure no one is listening. Finally, Lue asks, what must I do to follow Christ? Then, what about fasting? I can't stop smoking. Will God forgive me? Do you really know the way to heaven? How do you know the Bible has not been corrupted? Paul knows that each clear answer will bring Lue one step closer to Jesus. At the end of their conversation, Lue hugs Paul and whispers, I cannot wait to meet again. I will never stop searching for the truth. Muslims are so hungry for Jesus. If you're hungry to reach them, connect with us. 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
6: Officially, she'd been waiting for this day for a whole year. Unofficially, it was longer. 2, maybe 3 years. There were two parts, she explained to me. There was waiting with a question mark and waiting with a period. Waiting with a question mark comes with a lot of fear and uncertainty. You're tempted to back off and hold off to protect yourself because you don't know. You don't know if the wait is going to be worth it. But waiting with a period, it's different. Fear and uncertainty are still there, but less so, because there's also anticipation and excitement and joy, and also different temptations. Not so much tied to fear, but to control, to try to run ahead, to figure out everything now in advance before it's time to figure it out, whatever it is, to figure it out together. You still have to wait, but the waiting is different. It's not indefinite anymore because you know or trust that it'll be worth it. That's what it means to wait with a period. And it's different than having to wait with a question mark. That conversation was in the context of an upcoming wedding. But there are other situations when that distinction applies, waiting with a question mark versus waiting with a period. For example, if you've already bought your plane tickets, or the school has already sent you their letter of acceptance, or the company already offered you the job, or your retirement date's already set, that's waiting with a period. But if the tests came back inconclusive, or the treatment plan is experimental, or the person that you're with every day seems more distant, and you have no clue what comes next, that's what it means to wait with a question mark. They're different, but also mixed together, because a period will stretch into an ellipsis and then a question mark. But then another period or an exclamation point, but soon another question. And it goes on like this. And then there's the big question mark at the end. No one can escape. What comes next after this life? What are we waiting for, ultimately? Earlier this summer, I participated on a team that went out into our local neighborhoods and knocked on doors and asked people if they would be willing to take a brief religious survey. The team was mostly young people with an adult to supervise. I was the adult who accompanied Avery, a ninth grade girl, and Carter, an eighth grade boy. Avery, Carter, and I knock on this door, and a man in his 50s answers. We learn his name is Don. Carter, the eighth grader, administers the survey. We hear that Don used to attend church, but he doesn't go anymore, that he has a Bible in the house, but couldn't think of a favorite Bible story, but he thinks that Jesus is a real person. In about 2 minutes, Carter gets to the end. I have one more important question to ask you, he says. Where do you believe you will go when you die? Don said he wasn't sure, but he tries to be a good person. Avery marked down Don's final response on the clipboard, and Carter says, "Could I share with you where I know I will go when I die?" Don squints down at Carter and says, "I don't think you can know that." Carter stops a second, not sure how to proceed. This wasn't in the training. So he improvises. "Well, can I tell you what I think I know? What about you? When you think about waiting to see what comes after this life, what kind of waiting is it? Do you wait with a question mark or with a period?" Carter told Don what he thinks he knows. He used the 3S method to remember the message: sin, separation, and Savior. Carter stood there with Don squinting down at him and said, "Well, I try to be a good person too, but I also sin every day. And I know that even one sin would separate me from God forever, because God is perfect. And that's why I'm glad to know that God sent his only son, Jesus Christ, to save me, to die, to pay for my sins, and then to rise again so that I can rise and live with him forever. And I want you to know that this is most certainly true for you too." "Well, that ends our survey. Thanks for your time. Could anyone from our church call you or follow up with you?" Don politely declined, but thanked us for stopping by. Of course, there's more to the story of Jesus than what Carter shared with Don. But two things ought to be said. First, it takes a lot of guts to do what Carter and these other students did, and I'm grateful to have had a front row seat to their courage. And second, even though there is more to the story of Jesus, Carter shared the heart of it. Those three S's, sin, separation, and Savior, they're true for you too. God sent his son to change you from having to wait with a question mark now to wait with a period. Now, we can quibble like Don did about whether any of us can know anything with certainty. End of story. No more questions, period, dot. But the certainty Jesus offers is not of a theoretical or experimental kind. It's the certainty of a promise, of a secure relationship. It's not entirely different from the transition between "we're just dating" to "engaged." How do you cross that threshold? How do you know if this person is trustworthy, that they won't betray you or abandon you, that they'll be worth the wait? You can't answer those questions with theoretical or experimental knowledge. It has to be personal and relational. The question mark becomes a period when you let down your guard and trust. To wait with a period doesn't mean that all fear and uncertainty go away immediately. It doesn't mean every question gets answered. It doesn't answer what's next or why or how or where exactly, but it does answer who. Because you know, you trust that for better or for worse, this person is your person. That's no longer a question. It's the same dynamic with Jesus, but different, because every merely human person will let you down. Even if they're faithful for a lifetime, they'll let you down by dying. Jesus, in contrast, showed you his commitment by dying. And when he rose from the dead, he proposed to become yours forever. Will you trust him? But there is more to the story, because Jesus is not just your person. He is for all people, for the whole creation, and above all, he is for God, his Father. He's the Son of God. He's the King, and he's got a kingdom to run, and it's a mess out there because there's a war, a spiritual war, with a spiritual enemy and forces of evil and seeds of doubt and discord, and we're all complicit in it. And there are people out there in the world who hurt others and cause them to stumble and break God's law, and those people are us. We try to be good, but we fall short We sin, and just one sin is enough to separate us from God forever, because God is perfect, and He has vowed to restore His good creation. And so there will be a day of judgment, final judgment, when good and evil are separated once and for all, and Jesus bears that awful responsibility to do the separating, to make the final call. He's the judge, not me, not you. He will sort out everything in the end. And so the only question that really matters is, will you trust Him to do that? Even if it doesn't look like how you thought it should. That was the question Jesus' first followers faced. Will they trust Jesus even when God's way of being king raises questions? Why are some saved, but not others? Why does it have to be this way, not some other way? And why do we have to wait so long? Jesus didn't answer those questions, at least not in the way we were expecting. He answered by telling stories. In the Bible, in the Gospel according to Matthew chapter 13, we hear 7 of his stories, all in a row. It takes about 10 minutes to hear them all. So I invite you to pause and really listen to them with me. Notice how each story he tells is drawn from everyday life. They're about people working to secure and prepare food, bread mostly, but also fish and some mustard seeds for seasoning. It's all very ordinary. But each story has bits that raise questions. So imagine it, that you're there one evening after work, standing alongside the shore of the Sea of Galilee. There's a cool breeze coming in off the water, and you're listening to Jesus tell stories. It goes like this. That same day, Jesus went out of the house and sat down beside the sea, and great crowds gathered around him. So he got into a boat and sat down in it, and the whole crowd stood on the beach. He told them many things in parables, saying, "Look, a farmer went out to sow his seed, and as he sowed, some of the seed fell along the path, and the birds came and devoured them. Other seeds fell on rocky ground, where they did not have much soil, and immediately they sprang up, since they had no depth of soil, but when the sun rose, they were scorched, and since they had no root, they withered away. Other seeds fell among thorns, and the thorns grew up and choked them. Other seeds fell on good soil and produced grain, some 100 times more than what was sown, some 60, some 30 times more. Whoever has ears to hear, listen." Now, pause there a moment. Next, Matthew tells us that Jesus' followers come and ask him why he teaches these parable stories. His answer is cryptic, but it has to do with the fact that Jesus knows that most of these folks are still skeptically squinting down at him, and he's trying to slip past their defenses so he can heal them, even though he knows they will reject him, and that their rejection of him has already been enfolded in God's plan. Then he explains the meaning of the story he just told, the one about the sower. He says, "When anyone hears the word of the kingdom and does not understand it, the evil one comes and snatches away what has been sown in his heart. This is the one who was sown along the path. And the one who was sown on the rocky ground, this is the one who hears the word and immediately receives it with joy, but he has no root in himself. Instead, he is temporary. And when trouble or persecution comes because of the word, immediately he is caused to stumble. And the one who is sown among the thorns, this is the one who is hearing the word, but the cares of this age and the deceitfulness of wealth choke the word, and it proves unfruitful. And the one who was sown on the good earth, this is the one who is hearing the word and is understanding it. Yes, He begins to bear fruit and to produce, in one case 100 times more than what was sown, in another case 60, in another case 30 times more. Jesus put another parable before them, saying, "The kingdom, the rule and reign of heaven, has become like a man who has sowed good seed in his field. And while people were sleeping, his enemy came and sowed weeds on top of the wheat and went away. So when the plants came up and bore grain, then the weeds also appeared. And the servants of the master of the house came and said to him, 'Sir, you sowed good seed in your field, didn't you? How then does it have weeds?' And he said to them, 'An enemy has done this.' So the servant said to him, 'Then do you want us to go and collect them, the weeds?' But he said, 'No, don't do that. Because in collecting the weeds, you might uproot the wheat along with them. Let them both grow together until the harvest. And at harvest time, I will say to the harvesters, first collect the weeds and bind them in bundles to be burned. Gather the wheat into my barn.' He put another parable before them, saying, 'The rule and reign of heaven is like a grain of mustard seed that a man took and sowed in his field, a mustard seed, which on the one hand is the smallest of all the seeds, but on the other hand, when it has grown, it is greater than all the garden plants and becomes a tree, so that the birds of the air come and make nests in its branches.' He told them another parable. 'The rule and reign of heaven is like leaven, like yeast, that a woman took and hid in 10 gallons of wheat flour until it was all leavened.' All these things Jesus said to the crowds in parables, and he said nothing to them without a parable. This was to fulfill what was spoken by the prophet: 'I will open my mouth in parables. I will speak what has been hidden since the foundation of the world.' Then Jesus left the crowds and went into the house. And his disciples came to him, saying, 'Explain to us the parable of the weeds of the field.' He answered, 'The one who sows the good seed is the Son of Man. The field is the world, and the good seed is the sons of the kingdom, and the weeds are the sons of the evil one, and the enemy who sowed them is the devil. The harvest is the end, the consummation of the age, and the reapers are angels. Just as the weeds are gathered and burned with the fire, so will it be at the end of the age. The Son of Man will send his angels, and they will gather out of his kingdom all causes of stumbling, of sin, and those who practice lawlessness, and throw them into the fiery furnace. In that place there will be weeping and gnashing of teeth. Then the righteous will shine like the sun in the rule and reign of their Father. Whoever has ears to hear, listen. The rule and reign of heaven is like treasure hidden in a field, which a man found and covered up. Then, in his joy, he goes and sells all that he has and buys that field. Again, the rule and reign of heaven is like a merchant in search of fine pearls, who, on finding one pearl of great value, went and sold all that he had and bought it. Again, the rule and reign of heaven is like a net that was thrown into the sea and gathered fish of every kind. When it was full, men drew it ashore and sat down and sorted the good into containers, threw away the bad. So it will be at the end of the age. The angels will come out and separate the evil from the righteous and throw them into the fiery furnace. In that place there will be weeping and gnashing of teeth. is the Gospel of Matthew, chapter 13. After telling these seven stories, Jesus asked his disciples, "Have you understood all these things? How would you answer? Do his stories raise more questions for you than they answer? Questions like, why is that farmer wasting so much seed, scattering it in all those risky places where it won't accomplish anything? And why doesn't that other farmer find a way to get rid of the weeds now? Why is this gardener letting his vegetable patch get overgrown with a ridiculously large mustard bush that's infested with a horde of sparrows? Doesn't he realize that those ungrateful little parasites are going to pick apart his produce piece by piece? And what is that woman doing with 10 gallons of flour? That would be enough bread to feed a small army." Jesus' stories raise questions like these. And it's not just the parts that you don't understand, but also the parts you do. Because these stories so closely resemble what Jesus himself has been doing and why he's already facing opposition set in stone that will lead to his crucifixion and death. Because he's spreading his word among people who don't seem to care. And if we care at all about the cause of good in the world, it puts a big question mark over Jesus' whole project. It's in the context of those questions Jesus tells the next three stories, starting with the one about the hidden treasure. Often, Christ followers have taken this story to be about us, that we're supposed to be the guy in the story who sells everything to buy the treasure, which is supposed to be a symbol of our sold-out commitment to Jesus. And of course, Jesus calls us to be all in with him. But is that what this parable is about? In the other parables we heard, the main actor in the story always represents God and what God is doing in Jesus to reclaim his good creation. So why would this one be any different? Maybe Jesus isn't demanding anything here. He's not putting a question mark over our commitment to him. He's making a statement about his commitment to us and to God. And even though there are other questions left unanswered, this one isn't. Jesus is committed to you. He's your person, period. See, you are treasure to Jesus. He sold everything and gave his life on the cross for you, to purchase you back from sin and death and the power of the devil. And he will sort out everything else, the weeds from the wheat, the good from the bad, what to do with that 10-gallon batch of dough once it rises, and how to find joy in an overgrown, sparrow-infested mustard bush, because despite the other questions, this one's been settled. You know what Jesus thinks of you. Your treasure, worth dying for. You and everyone you meet. The young woman I was speaking about at the beginning, who was looking forward to her wedding day, her name is Sophie. And by the time this message is released, God willing, Sophie will be our new daughter-in-law, the bride of our eldest son, Josiah. Sophie told me that while she and Josiah were in that waiting with a question mark phase, when they didn't know if their lives would fit together, they had this phrase in Spanish that they would say, "Ojalá," which means, "If God wills it?" Question mark. Sophie told me that when Josiah had saved up his treasure to buy her a wedding ring, on the inside he had that phrase engraved, "Ojalá." But now, not as a question, but a statement. "If God wills it." I said, "It's like how the Bible says, if God is for us, who can be against us?" "Yeah," she said. "It's like that. If doesn't mean maybe. It means because God wills it. Period. End of story." But what about Don, the guy we visited and took our survey? We thought it was the end of the story, But just as we were walking down his front steps that evening, a cool breeze blows and a car pulls up. A woman steps out, carrying a Happy Meal from McDonald's. Don's dinner, we learned later. The woman's name was Kelly, Don's wife. We explained to her what we were up to, and she agreed to take our survey, too. Avery gave the survey this time. She did great. And when we told Kelly about our church down the street, she said, "You're kidding. You're from that church? You know, just the other day, Don and I were talking about visiting that church. And here you are." I've been looking for Don and Kelly these last few Sundays at church. They haven't come yet, but we're still waiting and sowing. In the name of Jesus, amen.
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2: So they can email us.
3: They can.
2: And awesome.
3: Send in their questions. So Larry has done exactly that. He said, I'm just started listening to the sermons. They're wonderful. I'm learning about who these men are. But please excuse my ignorance. My question is, how do you know the content of their sermons? They certainly didn't have it recorded or all of it in written form. I'm very curious about this. Thank you. There's so much to learn from others who have gone before us.
2: Well, thanks, Larry. That's a great question,
3: it's
2: actually.
3: Fabulous. Yes, indeed.
2: We've found that there's a lot of resources online. Mm-hmm. So the internet is not all terrible and mm-hmm. evil and, dark. The resources online is, first of all, when you go back far enough, of course, the sermons are public domain. They're available. Anyone can search for them. Sometimes it's a matter of knowing church history.
3: Yes. You might need the name. You can't just say old sermons.
2: Yeah. If you search old sermons, it could be a really bad sermon. This is supposed to be history's greatest sermon. So finding the good ones is usually based on research, knowing about church history, where we've been, where we've come from. Mm-hmm. You can always go to the pillars, Martin Luther,
3: Yes.
2: These guys who just started the Reformation, of course, you could always go there. And you're right. It's sometimes a question of, do we have the full sermon? Mm-hmm. The more information we know about it, the better.
3: Yes.
2: Sometimes we cover the sermons and we know where and when and to what audience. Mm-hmm. Other times it's just
3: one of many.
2: Yeah, one of many, or a writing. Mm-hmm. And we have mentioned that sometimes these sermons are performed as they were, even though they were based on a writing of the pastor. But I still think it's legit. I still think it carries through the message that the pastor really wanted to convey.
3: Yeah.
2: We just through research and a great way that we find history's greatest sermons is through suggestions.
3: Yes.
2: So if you're listening and you have a suggested minister, pastor, theologian, anyone who you think we might also grow from and be edified from, please email us to podcast@unshackled.org.
3: And a caveat, of course, if you've heard their sermons before, then it's on audio already. And so we need to go deeper and older than that.
2: Right, right. That's true. So speaking of deeper and more ancient, have you noticed a favorite, maybe not a favorite pastor or minister, but a favorite era of some of these greatest sermons that we've experienced?
3: It seems to be about from when today's sermon was done, the end of the Civil War, through maybe the beginning of the 1900s. So, for instance, Spurgeon was booming.
2: Yeah.
3: And as I read him, I read his morning and evening every day, after a bit you lose the old English or the old use of words aspect to it, and it is so germane, even today.
2: Yeah.
3: So that seems to be a time when there was a perceived difficulty in the world, much as we feel today, and there was a renewal of the things of God. And so there was this burst of preaching and teaching and really talking to people about what the Bible really said and how we should live.
2: Yeah, I remember when we were talking about, I think it was Charles Spurgeon, because the other Charles that was famous around that same time was Charles Darwin.
3: Ah.
2: So the topic, the philosophical and theological topic of the day was, is the Word of God trustworthy and reliable? Mm-hmm. And of course, he was responding to that. Mm-hmm. And I agree with you. I feel like it is very contemporaneous with questions we have today.
3: Yes.
2: Is God to be trusted? Can we take his word as his word?
3: And does he mean what he says,
2: which
3: is a topic of today? That was true back then, and I think it's still a question we grapple with, because the next new thing comes up, and it is seemingly casting of doubt upon, and there's this pushback.
2: Yeah.
3: And then as you read and understand God's word, that pushes it back.
2: Yeah, and that these sermons from history are just reiterating the same encouragement and enforcing the same truth. Mm-hmm. It's not only valuable, but it's inspiring. It's encouraging to know that this is not a new struggle that we have. We've been doing with this for centuries. I like some of the ones that we've heard from even older,
3: several
2: hundreds of years ago, because not only was the language very different, yes, and I will admit, sometimes it's easier to read them than to hear them, although the way that they're presented here on this program, they do a fantastic job of at least trying to make it palatable to our ears. And some of the really old, I loved hearing from Martin Luther in that way of being like, something is missing from the church. What is it? Well, let's go to Scripture and find out.
3: Yes.
2: I just like hearing those. And I look forward to the many more episodes that we're going to have coming up.
3: And as we dig in, the Word of God never grows old.
2: Yeah.
3: It doesn't matter the English that we present it in or the other languages, of which there are many and hundreds, right? Mm-hmm. But truth is truth.
2: Yeah.
3: And so as we hear from that and God's Spirit sharpens it in our souls, we perceive that it is true.
2: Amen. Well, today we're going to hear from Samuel Logan Brengel. I will admit, this is another one of those sermons where I had not heard of this person before.
3: But you heard of his predecessor, Booth.
2: That's right. Mm-hmm. Now, I'll tell you a little bit about Samuel Logan Brengel. He was born in 1860 in Fredericksburg, Indiana, and apparently he was sensitive enough to God's dealings, you know, and it led him to salvation as a teenager, so he was pretty on the straight and narrow, you know. His mother died unexpectedly when he was pretty young, and that threw him into school and studying. He became an excellent student, which is great.

0: he started his ministry there by shining the shoes of other cadets.
1: Mm.
0: So there's something about his spirit of humility,
1: yes,
0: and service that is there from very early on.
1: Yes,
0: he proved himself as a godly and humble preacher. He received a commission to preach in Boston, where he stayed for over 40 years.
1: That's something.
0: Yeah. His preferred topics, as from my research, were holiness and sanctification.
1: Yes.
0: So it'll be interesting to see how that plays into his topic, because today's sermon is called Future Punishment and the Bible.
1: Mm.
0: Just a little quick heads up as we head into this sermon. If he ever mentions army, he's referring to the Salvation Army. So let's listen to Samuel Logan Brangle and his sermon, Future Punishment and the Bible.
2: Joseph Cook, one of America's soundest and clearest thinkers, said to me a generation ago, "Let the churches banish from their pulpits the preaching of hell for 100 years, and it will come back again. For the doctrine is in the Bible and in the nature of things." And he said in his great lecture on the final permanence of moral character, "The laws by which we attain supreme bliss are the laws by which we descend to supreme woe. In the ladder up and the ladder down in the universe, the rungs are in the same side pieces. The self-propagating power of sin and the self-propagating power of holiness are one law. The law of judicial blindness is one with that law by which the pure in heart see God. There is but one law that can save me from the law of sin and death. That is the law of the Spirit of life in Christ Jesus. If I refuse to submit to that law, I abide eternally under the law of sin and death and endure eternally its dread penalties. Every sinner must be either pardoned or punished." I once heard these words uttered by the army founder in the midst of an impassioned appeal to men to make their peace with God, and they have remained in my memory, always representing a tremendous truth from which we can never get away. The atonement opens wide the door of pardon, of uttermost salvation, and of bliss eternal to every penitent sinner who will believe on Christ and follow him, while it sweeps away every excuse from the impenitent sinner who will not trust and obey him. The holiest beings in the universe can never feel that God is indifferent to sin when he pardons a believing sinner, lifts up his drooping head, and introduces him to the glories and blessedness of heaven because Christ has died for him. On the other hand, the sinner who is lost and banished to outer darkness cannot blame God, nor charge him with indifference to his misery, since Christ, by tasting death for him, flung wide open the gateway of escape that he definitely refused to enter in, will be clear in his memory forever, and will leave him without excuse. We do not often encounter now the old-fashioned universalist who believed that all men, whether righteous or wicked, enter into a state of blessedness the moment they die. But others, with errors even more dangerous, because seemingly made agreeable to natural reason than to man's inborn sense of justice, have come to take his place and weaken men's faith in the tremendous penalties of God's holy law. In fact, there seems to be a widespread and growing tendency to doubt the existence of hell and the endless punishment of the wicked. A theory often advanced

0: against is the annihilation or extermination of the wicked. It is said that there is no eternal hell, and that the wicked do not enter into a state of punishment after death, but are immediately or eventually blotted out of existence. Then there is the doctrine of eternal hope. This asserts that the wicked will be punished after death, possibly for ages, but that in the end they will all be restored to the favor of God and the bliss of the holy. The words of our Lord to the traitor appear to be an unanswerable refutation of this doctrine. If all are to be saved at last, would Jesus have said of Judas, "It had been good for that man if he had not been born"? For what are ages of suffering when compared to the blessedness and rapture of those who finally see God's face in peace and enjoy his favor to all eternity? There is something so awful about the old doctrine of endless punishment, and such a seeming show of fairness about these new doctrines, that the latter appear very strongly to the human heart, and enlist on their behalf all the sympathies and powerful impulses of the carnal mind, which is enmity against God, and which is not subject to the law of God, neither indeed can be. In forming our opinions on this subject, we should stick to the Bible. All we know about the future state is what God has revealed and left on record in the law and the testimony. And if they speak not according to this word, it is because there is no light in them. Human reason, as well as human experience, fails us here, and we can put no confidence in the so-called revelations of spiritualism, nor in the dreams of sects who pretend to be able to probe the secrets of eternity. If the Bible does not settle the question for us, it cannot be settled. The Bible teaches that there is punishment for the wicked after death, and that of this punishment they are conscious. In the record of the rich man and Lazarus, Jesus says, "The rich man also died, and in hell he lifted up his eyes, being in torments, and seeth Abraham afar off, and Lazarus in his bosom. And he cried and said, Send Lazarus, that he may dip the tip of his finger in water and cool my tongue, for I am tormented in this flame." Some labor hard to strip this scripture of its evident meaning and to rob it of its point and power by declaring that it is only a parable. On the contrary, the Savior's statements are given as facts. But even though we admit the account to be a parable, what then? A parable teaches either what is or what may be. And in that case, these words lose none of their force, but stand out as a bold word picture of the terrible doom of the wicked. Over and over, Jesus speaks of the wicked being cast into outer darkness, where there will be weeping and wailing and gnashing of teeth. 3 times in 1 chapter he speaks of the worm that dieth not, and the fire that is not quenched. Paul says, "Indignation and wrath, tribulation and anguish shall come upon the wicked." And John, in the Revelation, says they are in torment. What can all this mean but conscious punishment? Let a man who never before saw the Bible read these words for the first time, and he would at once declare that the Bible teaches the conscious suffering of the wicked after death. He might not believe the teaching, but he would never think of denying that such was the teaching of the Bible. The punishment mentioned in the Bible must be felt, must be conscious. Otherwise, it is not torment, tribulation, and anguish. The second death, the death of the soul, must be something other than the destruction of its conscious existence. Jesus has defined for us eternal life as the knowledge of God. This is life eternal, that they might know thee, the only true God, and Jesus Christ whom thou hast sent. John 17:3. If then this blessed knowledge constitutes eternal life, what is the death which sin imposes but just the absence of this knowledge, with consequent wretchedness and misery? To lose God, to sink into outer darkness, to lose all fellowship with pure and loving souls, to be an outcast forever, this is the second death. This is torment and anguish. This is hell. And this is the wages of sin. The Bible further teaches that the punishment of the wicked after death will be endless. There are distinguished teachers and preachers who have declared that the Bible does not teach the eternity of sin and of punishment. But if we examine for ourselves, we find this teaching as clear as human language can make it. In the Revised Version, we read, "Whosoever shall blaspheme against the Holy Spirit hath never forgiveness, but is guilty of an eternal sin. And eternal sin will surely be followed by eternal woe. While sin lasts, misery lasts." The strongest terms that can be used have been used to teach eternal punishment. When we say a thing will last forever, we have put it strongly. But when we duplicate the phrase and say it will last forever and forever, we cannot add to its strength. We have said all that can be said. This is just what the Bible does in speaking of the punishment of the wicked. The phrase forever and ever is the strongest term by which the idea of eternity is expressed in the Bible. It is the phrase used to express the eternal life and glory of the righteous. "And they shall reign for ever and ever." Paul used these words when he prayed for the continuance of God's glory. "To whom be glory for ever and ever." Galatians 1:5. Also Philippians 4:20. 2 Timothy 4:18. Hebrews 13:21. It is also the very phrase used to assert the eternal existence of God himself, who liveth forever and ever. This phrase, which is used to declare the endless life and glory of the righteous and the existence of God himself, is also used to declare the endless punishment of Satan. The devil that deceived them was cast into the lake of fire and brimstone, where the beast and the false prophet are, and shall be tormented day and night forever and ever. In verse 15, we are told that the wicked are to share the punishment of the devil himself. And Jesus, in foretelling the sentence of the wicked at the judgment day, declares, "Then shall he also say to them on the left hand, Depart from me, ye cursed, into everlasting fire prepared for the devil and his angels," thus showing that the wicked are to share the punishment of the devil, which is forever and ever. Did not Jesus mean to teach endless punishment when 3 times in 6 short verses he warned his hearers in the most solemn manner to cut off hands and feet and pluck out eyes rather than go into hell, into the fire that shall never be quenched, where their worm dieth not and the fire is not quenched? Is not endless punishment implied in the parable of the cruel and unforgiving servant who, owing 10,000 talents, or 1,875,000 pounds, with nothing with which to pay, was delivered to the tormentors till he should pay all that was due? Does not Jesus mean to teach that his debt was beyond his power to cancel, and that, since he proved wickedly unworthy of mercy and forgiveness, he was buried forever beneath the burden and torment of his vast debt? And this parable but pictures the moral and spiritual debt of the sinner, illimitable and ever-increasing, unless in penitence and obedient faith he finds release through the blood of Christ before the final sentence of judgment is passed and the prison gates have closed upon him. We learn from Josephus, the Jewish historian, that the Jews believed in endless punishment. And when the Son of God came into the world to teach men the truth, he did not deny and combat that belief, but spoke fearfully plain words which would confirm and strengthen it. Well, does one writer say, they who deny that any of the words used of future punishment in Holy Scripture express eternity would do well to consider whether there is in any way in which Almighty God could have expressed it, which they would have accepted as meaning it. God did not trifle when he inspired those dreadful warnings. Take heed, then, that you do not trifle when you read them, but rather fear and tremble at the word of the Lord. For just in proportion as you, in the secret of your own heart, doubt the endless punishment of the wicked, in that proportion you will lose power to resist sin and desire to save your own soul or that of others around you.
1: That was Samuel Logan Brengel, portrayed by Tom McElroy. So, we have an old-fashioned sermon.
2: Yes.
1: One might call that a fire and brimstone
2: sermon.
1: Without the invectives, we think of that and we hear harshness and finger-pointing and ah.
2: Yes, but I never felt like he was throwing the Bible at people in the congregation.
1: Yes.
2: And that was an interesting play. I wonder if the whole fire and brimstone sermon has been parodied and caricatured so much that we assume that they were violent or whatever. And I don't think that was the case at all.
1: Really almost aggressive.
2: Right.
1: Now, it is an aggressive thought that we have gotten very non-aggressive, and we need to take how we're thinking and how we're conscious of ourselves to a deeper, better place. We've rubbed out the highs and lows. Can I say it that way?
2: Yeah. And he says, in the very beginning, he says, let the churches banish the preaching of hell for 100 years. It will come back again. Why? Because it's in the Bible, and it's in the nature of things, which I found fascinating. Well, it's been about 100 years
1: yes, it has.
2: Since this sermon.
1: Yes.
2: Has this topic been addressed in your church? Nobody knows what church you go to, except your friends listening to this program.
1: Right. I will say yes, in the sense that there is a renewed focus on our real mission, and it not be just being self-centric, but that if there is not an outwardness about it, then we don't understand it, and we don't understand the gifts that's been given.
2: I remember I was leading worship with a small ministry team that were there for like a training and education. They asked me to come in and help out with that. And I challenged them with that same idea. I said, if you're just going to these ministry projects and you're putting up drywall and you're rehabbing houses for different poorer communities, whatever. If that's all you're doing, hire a contractor, hire a painter. They will do a better job than you.
1: I said,
2: what the contractor is not going to do a better job of is the message, the gospel that we bring, because that's why we're going.
1: Yes.
2: You know, if they get so overly concerned about the acts of service, they forget the salvation message, which is interesting coming from Brengel. As a whatever captain or whatever his ranking was in the Salvation Army.
1: Yes.
2: And it'll be interesting to see how the Salvation Army today plays out the gospel. I know they have plenty of opportunities to do that. He also says every sinner must be either pardoned or punished.
1: Ah, and that's where it gets down to it.
2: Yes.
1: We do not like that.
2: Right. We just think God is all loving because we read that somewhere. I know God is love, but he's more than just love. He is also just.
1: And that's a problem.
2: That's a problem for us because we don't like that. It doesn't seem fair.
1: Well, any look at today's news will say that as a culture and society, we don't know that it's fair. We think it should be fair, but it's only fair when it's fair to us.
2: Right.
1: And if I am under justice because I have misbehaved, then it's not just.
2: Yeah. And he, if you remember, We kind of talked about this at the beginning, that these sermons from 100 plus years ago were dealing with cultural issues, some of the very same ones we deal with today. And he mentions that he was the attitude of, what was it, universalists, mm-hmm. which is very popular today, or then the annihilationists that just, well, when you die, nothing happens. You just cease to exist. There's no punishment to worry about.
1: Very handy.
2: Again, we face those same yeah. issues today. I think what's more prevalent today is the universalist idea that, you know, it doesn't really matter if you're a good person.
1: Yeah.
2: Whatever your idea of paradise or heaven is, you'll probably be fine.
1: It's like all roads lead to Boston.
2: Okay.
1: And no, truly it is. All roads lead to Boston. And we know on a map that that can't be true.
2: Right.
1: But that is the idea.
2: Yeah.
1: That any and all roads lead to heaven.
2: Mm. You know, think of any movie that deals with either the afterlife or ghosts.
1: Mm-hmm.
2: That is always the theme. The theme is, oh, well, this character in this movie is still a ghost on Earth because they have unfinished business. And if they could just finish the business, well, then they could move
1: They'll
2: on.
1: Be released,
2: they will
1: yes.
2: be released, enlightened, and move yes. on to the higher
1: it's
2: plane.
1: It's a modern purgatory in
2: yeah,
1: a way.
2: That's true.
1: Mm-hmm.
2: Another great quote from the sermon, if the Bible doesn't settle the question for us, it cannot be settled.
1: Ah.
2: Which is an incredible
1: claim.
2: Not just a claim, but that is what he's standing on.
1: Yes.
2: We sing the song, On Christ the Solid Rock I Stand, that
1: yes.
2: idea.
1: Yes.
2: If the Bible doesn't settle it for us, it cannot be settled. That doesn't mean it isn't settled by God. God knows all answers, but yes. just between us and our conversations and, well, what about my cousin who never heard the gospel? Or what about this person? What about entire nations of people who are in the dark? Mm-hmm. What do we do? Are they not allowed access to heaven? No, that's not the case. Atonement opens the door of pardon. We have to get the message out.
1: Yes.
2: And how will they hear it unless the ministers are sent? Anyway.
1: Here's the other side of just.
2: Hmm.
1: God being a just God, and that is one of his elemental characteristics, just has two sides. Just looks at obeying the law and not obeying the law one way, but just also looks at the opportunity of ignorance in that they couldn't possibly have known, and just has eyes to see. Can I say it that way?
2: Mm-hmm.
1: God alone can know. God alone.
2: Yeah.
1: And so we are not to exercise that kind of justice because we can't. We cannot know. I cannot truly see your heart. Only I can hear your words, see your actions, and assume from there.
2: Mm.
1: Right.
2: So this is clearly a part one.
1: Mm-hmm.
2: You're going to have to come back and listen to part two. 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
3: Chapter 7. Then came together unto him the Pharisees and certain of the scribes which came from Jerusalem. And when they saw some of his disciples eat bread with defiled, that is to say, with unwashen hands, they found fault. For the Pharisees and all the Jews, except they wash their hands oft, eat not, holding the tradition of the elders. And when they come from the market, except they wash, they eat not. And many other things there be which they have received to hold, as the washing of cups and pots, brazen vessels, and of tables. Then the Pharisees and scribes asked him, Why walk not thy disciples according to the tradition of the elders, but eat bread with unwashen hands? He answered and said unto them, Well hath Esaias prophesied of you hypocrites, as it is written, This people honoreth me with their lips, but their heart is far from me. Howbeit in vain do they worship me, teaching for doctrines that...
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5: Yesterday's prophecies for today's world.
6: When anyone, anywhere, responds to this knowledge by having a desire to know this God, God will move heaven and earth to get the message.
5: And now, the continuation of Hal Lindsey's Bible study, the Book of Revelation.
6: In this modern age, especially up until about 15 years ago, it was difficult for anyone to accept the fact that demons really, truly exist. And yet the Bible speaks of them with the same straightforwardness and candidness that it does any other detail. And I can tell you, I've come face to face with them. I have been involved in exorcisms. And it wasn't a psychological exercise, believe me. I had my shirt cut off my back as I ducked a guy that swung at me with a butcher knife. When I was talking to him, the demon in him spoke in another voice to me. And strangely enough, they need to get a new line, because they talk a lot like they did in the Bible. The demons say, "I know who you are." I said, "And I know who you are." But I don't say that as if, you know, it's something that we can play with. It's not something we play with. Or it's not something we should ever seek. But pure evil does exist. And it has two sources. One is the fallen nature that we're all born with. And the other has to do with the fallen angels that followed Satan and became known as demons. And the book of Revelation, more than any other book, points out that the movements of man and some of the most insane, destructive things that he does is the direct result of the action of these demons playing upon the fallen natures that man has, and playing upon the weaknesses that they know much better than any psychologist will ever know, because they're supernatural. And they know what we think. So I'm thankful, just to give you a little cheerier note, the Bible says, "Greater is he who is in you than he who is in this world." And if you have the Holy Spirit living within you, then demons cannot come in and take possession of you. However, if you're out of fellowship long enough, they can have quite an influence on you. And so that's a tremendous motivation to stay in fellowship with God. Because if we're out playing games with God and there's sin in our life that we're not confessing, and we're not confessing something and turning to God and depending upon the Holy Spirit to give us power over these things, then they can lead us on a very destructive course. But why do I say this? Well, let's read the first few verses of Revelation chapter 9, where we start off with the introduction of something that's added to the trumpet judgments. Because it says, look at the last verse of chapter 8. This will give us an idea of this. Verse 13, "Then I looked and I heard an eagle flying in mid-heaven saying with a loud voice, 'Woe, woe, woe to those who dwell on the earth, because of the remaining blasts of the trumpet of the three angels who are about to sound.'" So he says there are going to be three woes. In other words, the last three trumpets are labeled also as woes. And this word means something of unprecedented catastrophe and suffering and destruction. So the last three trumpets are also called the three woes. And I don't mean that in the sense of saying to a horse, "Whoa." I mean in the sense of absolute dread and catastrophe. So in chapter 9, verse 1, then the fifth angel sounded, and I saw a star from heaven, or literally in the Greek, it's a star out of heaven, which had fallen to the earth, and the key of the bottomless pit was given to him. Now, the star that falls is obviously what? A person, huh? Because he's given a personal pronoun name, and it says a key is given to him, and it is Satan. You're absolutely right. Now, the verb that's used here that says he which had fallen to the earth, it's in the perfect tense, perfect active participle. What that means is this, that at a point of time before this, this person called the star had been cast out of heaven with the result that he is permanently casted out. That's the significance of the perfect tense. Now, this means that from this point on, the star, who is Satan, has no more access to heaven, but he is focused. Now, because he is barred from heaven, his whole attention is turned to destroying this planet. And this is a time when you would never want to be here. Look at the last part of verse 17 where Jesus says, "Do not be afraid. I am the first and the last and the living one. I was dead, and behold, I'm alive forevermore. And I have the keys of death and hell." That's emphasized. And he is the one that gives Satan the key to hell. And there is released from there, says in verse 2, and he opened, literally, the abyss, and smoke went up out of the abyss like the smoke of a great furnace, and the sun and the air were darkened by the smoke of the abyss. Then out of the smoke came locusts upon the earth, and power was given them as the scorpions of the earth have power. They were told, literally, they were forbidden not to hurt the grass of the earth, nor any green thing, nor any tree. Remember in chapter 8, it says a third of all trees were burned and all grain, but there's still some grass. Different word. So they are forbidden not to hurt any the two-thirds of the trees that are left. They are not to hurt any of the green things, including whatever grass is left. But says, but only the men who do not have the seal of God on their foreheads. So who are they? Unbelievers. Because every believer by this point will have the seal of the Holy Spirit on the forehead. As opposed to what? The number of the Antichrist. So every person who doesn't have the seal of God, which means they're not believers, they are to torment them. And this is interesting that it says here that they're not to kill them. It goes on, and we read, it says, and they were not permitted to kill anyone, but to torment for 5 months, and their torment was like the torment of a scorpion when it stings a man. You know, I've seen documentaries of people out in the Libyan desert, and a scorpion would hit them in the foot, and you can't imagine how they, even the bravest of a man would scream in agony and pain, because apparently it's really, really something horrible. And it says that something is going to torment the people who are unbelievers during this time, like the sting of a scorpion. Now, who are these demonic creatures that are described as locusts? We'll see in a moment, they're not really locusts. In verse 4 of 2 Peter chapter 2, "For if God did not spare angels when they sinned, but cast them into hell and committed them to pits or the abyss of darkness reserved for judgment, and did not spare the ancient world, but preserved Noah, a preacher of righteousness, which with seven others when he brought out a flood upon the world of the ungodly." So here it mentions that God confined the angels who were in the days of Noah, fallen angels. And it's connected with the days of Noah and the flood. And the word here, it says he confined them to hell. It's not the word Hades. In fact, this is a Greek word that's only used once in the New Testament. It's the word Tartarus, T-A-R-A-T-U-S. And it is connected with this place called the Great Abyss. And when you begin to put all of this together, you know, it would blow your mind if I really got into what happened before the flood. So I won't run you off this early. But demons are reported as having a very direct responsibility for what happened that resulted in such tremendous evil that God had to wipe out all man on this earth except for the believers. There were only seven left. And these demons were locked up because they were so vicious. They left their first estate and their proper place, the book of Jude says. And they've been locked up all of this time, and yet Jesus, when he kicks Satan out of heaven, gives him the key to let these out. And this begins to give more depth of knowledge to something Jesus said. Remember when he said, "As in the days of Noah, so shall the coming of the Son of Man be"? Because the same vicious demons, apparently some are much more vicious than others, the same vicious demons that were there and caused the mankind to just be destroyed are going to be released again. Let's see what happens. I will have some good news, by the way. The book of Revelation is a book God commands us to read over and over again. He promises us a blessing. But it is heavy reading, if you understand. I think the reason he wants us to do it is because once we see what he says is coming, we get a much better appreciation of what Jesus has done for us. Verse 6. "In those days, men will seek death and will not find it. They will long to die, and death flees from them." God is supernaturally not even going to let people take their life. The torment that comes with these demons is so horrible for a period of 5 months that people just want to die, and they'll try in every way to die, but they can't. Then it says, verse 7, Now, I want you to read with me very carefully what it says here. Verse 7. The appearance of the locust was like. Now, what is the minute you say that, you're describing something and you say it's like this. What do you mean? It's right, exactly. In other words, you're saying it isn't a locust, but it looks something like it. Now, he all through this, he's going to keep saying like, because here is a first century man who has time traveled up to the 21st century, and he had the opportunity, if you can call it an opportunity, to see what is going to happen in our soon future. Brought back to his own time and told to write about what he saw and heard. And now in that mode, he, a first century man, is trying to describe what he actually witnessed. And that's why he uses it, appearance like and so forth. Okay, with that now in mind, let's read it. The appearance of the locust was like horses prepared for battle. And on their heads appeared to be crowns like gold, and their faces were like the faces of men. All right, now, this is why if you're going to study the Bible, you need to learn something about the history of the time in which it was written, okay? Now, a horse prepared for battle. What kind of a horse would be prepared for battle, and how would it be prepared for battle? Well, you'd have to go to the Roman legions, wouldn't you? They would go into battle with their horses draped with armor. And so when it says a horse prepared for battle, you think of a horse that's got this armor that is sewed together and draped on the horse. And that's so that you don't ride out there and a lance hits the horse and down you go, or an arrow hits him. So they had elaborate armor that they would drape on the horse. And so whatever this thing is, he says, this locust reminds me of a horse that's prepared for battle. And by that, he means it's got this elaborate armor on it. Okay? All right. And it's a strange horse because it says, and on their heads appeared to be a crown like gold. Appeared to be. And their faces were like faces of men. Now, have you ever seen a scorpion like that? Or something, a horse like that? It's a weird horse, huh? All right. And then it says, and they had hair like the hair of women, and their teeth were like the teeth of lions. They had breastplates like breastplates of iron, and the sound of their wings was literally like the thunder of chariots and many horses rushing to battle. And they have tails like scorpions, and stings in their tails is their power to hurt men for 5 months. And they have a king over them, the angel of the abyss. His name is in Hebrew, Abaddon, and in Greek, Apollyon. Now, isn't that interesting? You know, the Holy Spirit rarely ever goes to that much trouble to explain about something. He gives both the Hebrew name and the Greek name. And both in Hebrew and in Greek, this word means the ultimate destroyer. This is not Satan. This is some, You know, Ephesians chapter 6 tells us that demons are well organized into ranks, and they are super disciplined into certain levels and ranks. And this apparently is one of the higher echelon of Satan's fallen angels. And he is a king over this group that has been released from hell, that actually came into power once before, just before the flood in the days of Noah. And it says he is going to wreak destruction. Are you following me? I'm trying to be as faithful to what the Word of God says as I can be. I don't want to add anything to it. I'm just trying to understand it. As a 21st century man, looking at it through the eyes of a first century man. But this Apollyon, he is apparently someone who is really pure evil, almost as evil as Satan. Listen, some of these computer games, the result of some of these computer games, I believe that there's almost, in some cases, I'm sure there's a demonic influence in them, because it develops such a callousness about killing. After all, it's a game. And when you, in the game, hit somebody and blood splatters everywhere and so forth, it develops a mindset for that. We're creating real monsters through these things. You know, when you throw the Bible out, you can't explain a lot that's going on today, because only the Bible tells what's the source of some of the behavior we see today. And these demons, God said that as time for this period to happen, and just before he takes every living believer out of this world in a flash of a second, that rapture, the great snatch, when he's going to snatch up every living believer in a moment of time, the Bible said just before that, God was going to remove his restraint over man. And you see it. Listen, the only reason this world has lasted as long as it has is because the Holy Spirit has been restraining the natural evil in our fallen natures, and he has kept bound angels that are so vicious that they would incite the unbeliever to unbelievable acts of horror. Well, we see all of that happening. And the next phase that we go to, or verse 12, it says, the first woe is past. Behold, two woes are still coming after these things. And then the sixth angel sounded, and I heard a voice from the four horns of the golden altar, which is before God. You know, God has the real tabernacle in heaven, of which the one on earth was a copy. And the four horns of the golden altar are the place of sacrifice where prayer is offered up inside the Holy of Holies. And the voice comes from this golden altar, which has all of the prayers of the believers. And it says the source of releasing this next judgment comes from the prayers of the saints. Then the sixth angel sounded, and I heard the voice from the four horns of the golden altar, which is before God. One saying to the sixth angel who had the trumpet, release the four angels who are bound at the great river Euphrates. And the four angels who had been prepared. Now look at this. The four angels who had been prepared for the hour and the day and the month and the year were released so that they would kill a third of mankind. Jesus said, Let not your hearts be troubled, neither let them be afraid. You believe in God, believe also in me. In my Father's house are many mansions. I go to prepare a place for you, and if it were not so, I would have told you. And if I prepare a place for you, I will come for you, that you may be with me where I am. And he says, and this I say to you, Paul said, by the word of the Lord. He said that the Lord will come with the voice of the archangel, the trumpet of God. The dead in Christ shall rise first. Then we who are alive and remain shall be caught up together to meet them in the air. And so shall we ever be with the Lord. Wherefore, comfort one another with these words. You know, as we study this book, we see things being fulfilled right before our eyes. And I'll relate this to a lot of things in the Ezekiel factor next week. But we see all of this being fulfilled right before our eyes. And instead of being terrified and afraid, we need to be excited and with full hope and be seeking to introduce the saving faith in Jesus Christ as many as we can, because our time here is very short. If you have the guts to be a real revolutionary, come forward right now and accept Jesus Christ as your real revolutionary, and he'll make a revolutionary that'll change lives. Thank you so much for standing with me as a watchman on the wall. I pray daily that he will reward your faithfulness and protect and prosper you in these difficult times. Thank you again for being a vital part of my team.
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1: A recent Gallup report continued to show how stress at work is impacting U.S. workers. 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
2: 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And we thank you so much for listening. We have a lot of plans for this new rest of this year and a new year coming. So pray for us and listen to us, and we appreciate it. Thank you very much. Amen and amen. Hallelujah.
3: They figure, yeah, I did encounter an alien. Right. Well, you did encounter something from another world or even realm or dimension.
4: Yes.
3: But it's not aliens like you think.
4: Well, hello, everybody, and welcome to the Todd Coconato Show. I'm very excited about our guests today. We're going to talk about angels and demons and the battle for your soul. And look around the world right now. There's never been a time where I think evil is so out there in our face, whether it's movies, TV, what's going on with these Epstein files. I mean, we're seeing it all coming out into the light. And I have an amazing guest. He's your friend, Fred Price. Welcome to the broadcast, my friend.
3: Good to be with you.
4: Man, what a book, Angels and Demons in the Battle for Your Soul. How did you get onto this subject matter?
3: In 2004, I taught a message on hell, and I felt like that was me finding myself in ministry because I'm a PK,
4: right.
3: Followed in my father's
4: and
3: footsteps.
4: No warfare there, right?
3: Right. And, you know, his focus was the subject of faith, which I knew that would be something I would touch on as well. But I wanted to find that lane that was me.
4: Yeah.
3: And so I started studying angels and demons and heaven and hell, and I said, this is me.
4: Wow.
3: So I've been on the path of discovery for the past 22 years, and I just knew that at some point, whenever I wrote my first book, that it would be on this subject matter.
4: Yeah.
3: And so here we are.
4: Here we are. What have you found that you feel most Christians don't know about this subject? Like, is there something that, you know, the mainstream church or most people don't talk about when it comes to angels and demons?
3: There's always been the assumption that fallen angels are demons.
4: Yeah.
3: That the angels that fell with Satan became demons.
4: Right.
3: Absolutely not.
4: Mm.
3: Demons are another creature, another type or class of spirit creature. Wicked, of course.
4: Yeah.
3: But they have a totally different origin. And so when I discovered that origin, I realized how many believers probably didn't know what I
4: probably
3: didn't know.
4: Probably most of the church thinks that.
3: Absolutely.
4: Yeah.
3: And so there's just a lot of common beliefs about even heaven and hell, some people still think the devil lives there. Like, that's his home address after a long day of work.
4: That's so where is the devil actually? He's not on South Park, but where is
3: right,
4: he?
3: Right, right. So he's walking about like a roaring lion,
4: right,
3: seeking whom he may devour. And in order to devour people, you got to be on earth if you want to devour God's people, because that's where we are.
4: Yes.
3: So, you know, I think he sets up shop in different places around the world. But, I mean, he's here. And he also has access to the third heaven where God is, so that he can accuse the brethren.
4: Yes.
3: So, but his realm will be the second heavens.
4: So he's not omnipresent. So
3: absolutely
4: he can't
3: not
4: be everywhere at once.
3: No.
4: So he focuses on, I've always thought, like maybe in Israel or in Hollywood.
3: Yes.
4: You know,
3: yes,
4: areas of major contention.
3: Absolutely.
4: When the Bible says that we don't battle against flesh and blood, but against strongholds and principalities, I find there's a lot of confusion when it comes to what a principality is. As a preacher, I'll go to one territory and then I'll go to another. and it's very different spiritual environment.
3: Yeah.
4: And I think what you're teaching is very important, but explain that. What does that mean?
3: Well, what's interesting about like that word that you use and even the other terms that are coupled with principalities, if you notice, words like rulers,
4: yeah,
3: authorities, dominions.
4: Are they different? Are they all different?
3: So they're all different classes of celestial creatures.
4: Okay.
3: And I'm going to even take it a step further. They're not angels.
4: Okay.
3: Angels are angels.
4: Right.
3: Cherubim are cherubim.
4: Yes.
3: Seraphim are seraphim. Thrones are thrones. Mites are mites. But they are all celestial creatures.
4: Okay.
3: So they all make up the heavenly hierarchy. And they serve different functions. Most of the encounters that people have are with angels.
4: Okay.
3: If you look at some of the historical rankings that biblical scholars...
4: Like archangels.
3: Yeah. Normally angels are on the lowest aspect of their hierarchies. Cherubim and seraphim will be like higher rank creatures because the seraphim are like before the throne,
4: sure,
3: above the throne of God, and the cherubim are beneath the throne of God. So that's one of the things that I believe Christians aren't fully aware of.
4: Not
3: they just figure everything that is not human or terrestrial is an angel.
4: Right.
3: Well, yes, there are angels, but there are other creatures. Do angels have wings? The Bible doesn't tell us. Cherubim do have wings. Seraphim do have wings.
4: Yes.
3: Again, are demons fallen angels? No, they're not. They are the disembodied spirits of the giants of Genesis 6, 1 through 4.
4: That is so pivotal because I really do believe, as you said, that most of the church feels that there's a story where a bunch of the demons basically fell when Lucifer fell and they became the demons. They were all angels and then they fell and followed Lucifer. You're saying that's not the case.
3: That's not the case.
4: Where does that story come from?
3: Because the Bible is so silent on so many things. Like the Bible doesn't give us the origin of demons. But if you think about it, they just show up in the earthly ministry of Jesus. Matter of fact, they're only mentioned 4 times in the Old Testament.
4: Right.
3: When you see the word demons, and it's always associated with a false image of a deity. But where do you see the behavior of demons? Matthew, Mark, and Luke.
4: Yes.
3: And you notice they have to be cast out.
4: Yes.
3: They possess. You have never read in the Bible where angels possess or angels have to be cast out.
4: That's true.
3: But why demons?
4: Because
3: they don't have their own bodies. Angels have their own bodies. They can assume the form of a human. That's how some have unwittingly entertained angels. They're literally the first Transformers. Like they can come into this realm and transform into a human.

0: it's important to know the levels of demonic attacks. You know, there's oppression, there's obsession, there's possession.
1: Correct.
0: I firmly believe there's another step beyond possession. I know I might be considered a quack for this, but I believe there's another level called integration, which takes possession to a whole nother level.
1: Okay.
0: But bottom line, knowing the difference between these levels of demonic attacks would definitely help believers understand what they're dealing with.
1: Yes.
0: I, for the most part, I don't believe that a believer could be possessed.
1: I agree with you.
0: The Holy Spirit lives on the inside of us. I do have a running theory that what happens if you quench the Spirit, which means you extinguish him? Well, he doesn't go away, but he's not active in you.
1: Yeah.
0: Could that be an open door for a demon to come in? I don't know if a demon would want to come in knowing the Holy Spirit is present.
1: Right.
0: Because they're completely frightened of the Holy Spirit.
1: Yeah.
0: So it's difficult for me to say that a believer could be possessed.
1: I agree.
0: They can definitely be oppressed or obsessed.
1: And oppression is pretty heavy at times.
0: Yeah.
1: Especially if you're about to have a breakthrough, or you're, you know, like we're about to buy a new building right now, and all of a sudden it's like, you know, all hell breaks loose.
0: All hell breaks loose.
1: You know,
0: yeah.
1: What would you say in your study of this for many years? What are some things that the believer is supposed to do when they're under heavy attack?
0: We should never let go of our confession. Right, our confession of faith is so vital and so pivotal. Bible says death and life are in the power of the tongue.
1: Yeah.
0: What does that mean? Well, the word tongue or power in that scripture in the Hebrew, it literally means hand,
1: right,
0: or grip. So death and life are in the grip of my tongue.
1: Yes.
0: And then we know what James 3 says about the tongue. I mean, it's against every member.
1: That's right.
0: And it can literally start a forest fire.
1: Yeah.
0: So believers need to be confessing, especially in the midst of trials and tribulations.
1: Come on.
0: The Bible says, count it all joy. Not if you fall, but when you fall. So
1: yes.
0: I already know in advance,
1: yes,
0: I'm going to fall into or come against something. I don't
1: right.
0: know what it is, and I don't know when,
1: right.
0: but I know it's coming, which is why I should be armored up all the time.
1: Come on.
0: Already prepared in advance for whatever attacks are going to come. And again, I first contend with those attacks with the fruit of my lips.
1: Yes.
0: Like, I need to be speaking the word. And when I'm speaking the word, then my actions will line up with what I'm speaking.
1: That's right. Faith is important to God,
0: isn't
1: it?
0: Absolutely.
1: How important is faith to God?
0: Well, let's see. Without faith, it's impossible to please him.
1: Please him.
0: You can't please him. So, and I think, and then the Bible says in Romans 8:8, those in the flesh cannot please God.
1: Mm.
0: So that tells me that when I'm in the flesh, I'm not in faith.
1: Right.
0: When I'm in faith, I'm not in the flesh.
1: So you got to die to flesh daily.
0: Got to. You have to. I mean, and like you said, it's daily. And then you got to renew your mind daily, according
1: yes.
0: to the word of God. Like, I wish we could renew our mind once and be set for
1: so
0: life.
1: So important.
0: But you got to do it daily.
1: That's right.
0: The salvation of
1: torment
0: the soul.
1: Torment of the mind is one of the main areas the enemy attacks believers.
0: Absolutely. Absolutely.
1: And there's so many people that are tormented. I want to switch real quick gears here because I want to get to this. A lot of people are talking about disclosure. There's this big narrative where they're, you know, Obama was just out the other day on a podcast saying aliens are real.
0: Right.
1: You've studied demons and angels. And what do you feel about that? What's your...
0: I believe aliens are celestial creatures.
1: Okay.
0: So the encounters that people have had, because they experienced something.
1: Yes.
0: They saw something. They contacted or something contacted them. Those experiences are real. I think in a lot of cases, when it comes to both unbelievers and believers who aren't educated, they figure, yeah, I did encounter an alien.
1: Right.
0: Well, you did encounter something from another world or even realm or dimension.
1: Yes.
0: But it's not aliens like you think.
1: Okay.
0: So in 1 Corinthians 15, Paul talks about there are two bodies. He says
1: mm-hmm.
0: there's a spirit body. And there's a natural body. And then
1: right.
0: he says there are celestial bodies and terrestrial bodies.
1: Wow.
0: So you and I, we are terrestrial.
1: Yeah.
0: Right. We are human spirits housed in flesh for terra firma.
1: Right.
0: For this terrain on the earth.
1: Yes.
0: But celestial creatures are otherworldly and
1: wow.
0: they're interdimensional.
1: Interdimensional.
0: Yes.
1: So like Jacob's ladder, like they're in other dimensions.
0: Absolutely. I don't know if you're familiar with an old movie called Stargate.
1: Yes.
0: Right. But stargates or portals, that's what Nimrod was building.
1: Yes.
0: Right. That's what the Tower of Babel was all about. It was about advanced technology because they said, we're going to build a tower that's going to reach heaven. Well, how are you going to reach heaven?
1: Right.
0: They'd still be building that tower right now. Because the universe got a head start. God said, let there be light. He never told light to stop. That's why the universe is still expanding. So an actual tower would never reach heaven. So how are you going to get to heaven? You are going to have to tear or cause a rip in the fabric of space and time. So portals. That's what. And I believe that there are portals in Scripture. The Bible says God spoke to Job out of a whirlwind. I believe
1: yes.
0: whirlwinds are portals.
1: Okay.
0: So they're woven throughout Scripture.
1: Wow, man. This is deep. So not to be deceived, because the Bible says even the elect could be deceived.
0: Right.
1: Is there a great deception that may be happening in the near future?

0: Every day is a day closer to the appearing of the Lord. And so we're going to see delusion increasing, deception increasing. It's happening. Scoffers and mockers, all of these are signs that we're closer. Because, again, every day is a day closer. And so, yeah, I believe that there's, you know, you're going to have a great falling away in the sense that there will be those who begin to stray away and depart from the faith.
1: Yes.
0: But I also believe you're going to have a flood of individuals coming into the body.
1: Simultaneously. Like two different revolutions.
0: Where unrighteousness is increasing, so should righteousness be increasing. So,
1: yes.
0: Yeah, definitely believe in a great deception and great delusion. I mean, it's happening now.
1: It's happening. We're seeing it right now. So what would you say, and they got to get your book to kind of understand, this is such a great conversation.
0: Absolutely.
1: But before we go, what would you say to the believer that is disillusioned right now? They're distracted, they're discouraged. They're seeing all the things happening in the world. What is your advice to them?
0: Well, we have Jesus.
1: Yes.
0: Who
1: kind of a big deal,
0: yeah,
1: right?
0: Kind of a big deal.
1: The biggest deal.
0: Truly is the answer. I would say for unbelievers who are searching, this book will answer many questions. For the believer who may not be equipped, or the believer who says, why is any of this important? How does it affect my everyday life? Oh, my goodness, the Bible says that angels are ministering spirits sent forth to minister not to us, but for us, the heirs of salvation. So anyone who has inherited salvation or is a child of God, you have ministering spirits ready to minister for you.
1: That's it.
0: And because the enemy is increasing his attacks from the spirit realm, then God is ready to dispatch his emissaries from the spirit realm. But how do we get those emissaries, those agents, to work on our behalf? Or the Bible says that they heed the voice of his word. And I think there's a difference between angels heeding his voice and heeding the voice of his word. Because if they only heeded his voice, they would only respond to him.
1: Yes.
0: But angels respond to the word of God declared.
1: That's right.
0: So since you and I have the right to speak the word, angels are ready to minister. And that's how you get them to work on your behalf. You don't have to say, I loose you angels, or angels go bind this. Just speak the word and live the word. And they will move.
1: Speak the word and live the word.
0: You got to do it.
1: It's like the main thing.
0: That's the main thing.
1: Why don't we do the main thing? We need to do the main thing.
0: So it doesn't matter what the reports are. It doesn't matter if things sound frightening. We're on Team Jesus.
1: That's it.
0: Continue to declare the word of God. Watch the Holy Spirit move in our lives. And we'll be fine. But we can't put our heads in the sand.
1: No.
0: You know, and act like that everything that we're hearing about, you know, all the files are being released.
1: Right.
0: More sightings of UAPs.
1: Yes.
0: All kind of strange phenomena happening all over the world. Why? Because this is setting the stage for the end times.
1: That's right. AI, digital IDs. There's so much.
0: Right.
1: In your book, do you get into all this stuff?
0: I don't touch on AI, but I do touch on many of these other things. But I definitely have some stuff about AI that it's interesting. I'm sure you're familiar with the movie The Matrix.
1: Yes.
0: This movie came out in 1999. I just recently watched it, and it's talking about the advent of AI. And we all know how that movie turned out. Now, I'm not saying that, you know, the machines are going to take over.
1: Right.
0: But if they did, I wouldn't be surprised. Like, nothing's going to catch me off guard. And that's where believers need to be. We don't need to be caught off guard.
1: Yes.
0: Right? We don't need to, if we're watching a podcast or if we're watching primetime news and all of a sudden we hear a report about aliens have invaded. Like, we shouldn't be like, oh, my gosh, I can't believe they're really for real.
1: Right.
0: We should already know in advance that these things were coming. So.
1: That's right. And you're going to get some real good insights if you read this book. There's a battle for our soul. I know this because I came from Hollywood. It's a major battle for my soul. I ended up getting stabbed
0: nine times. I talk about
1: Hollywood,
0: too. So.
1: Yeah. I mean, but this book is going to help people. So how can they find it?
0: Well, it's coming soon. So once it's released, I mean, you'll be able to find it where books are sold.
1: Okay.
0: So really excited about that, you know, copy in hand or digital copy, whatever works best.
1: Well, I want to have you back on because I want to get into some things that we didn't cover today.
0: Yes, absolutely.
1: But I appreciate it. So Angels and Demons and the Battle for Your Soul.
0: Yeah.
1: Mr. Fred Price, thank you so much for
0: being
1: on.
0: Thanks, Todd.
1: Appreciate you. Yes, sir.

You know, I've got something very, very special that I want to share with you. The other day, I was awakened, and many times the Lord, of course, obviously I was awake, and everybody awakes in the morning. That's not the big point here. But many times the Holy Spirit speaks to me right at the moment I'm waking up. It's a very unique thing, and I began

0: to receive a download about single mothers. Not only in the United States, but Canada and throughout the world, there are literally thousands and thousands of mothers who are raising their children, and the father, for whatever reason, is not in that child's life. Now, maybe there's a divorce, or maybe the mother had a child, but she never was married, but she's doing this and taking this task and responsibility on her own. There can be several different reasons why a woman is left to raise her children without the father present. And many times you and I know both, there's divorces that take place and it causes things like this to happen. I'm going to ask you a question. Are you ready for this? Who is the world's greatest single mother? I want to pause and let you think. And here's a second question. She's in the Bible, but who is it? She had to raise children, not just one, many children, at some point by herself. If you've not heard this, this is going to shock you. Mary, the mother of Jesus Christ, was a single mother. Now, you're going to have an explanation here. So don't just cut the video off. He said that and I don't believe it. Listen to all of it, okay? First of all, when you look at the angel Gabriel appearing to Mary in Nazareth, the angel Gabriel said to her, you're going to have a son and you're going to conceive through the power of the Holy Spirit. God's going to take the seed of His Word, in other words, and put within you. And the book of Hebrews says that God formed a body inside of Mary's womb. And of course, the scripture says, a body thou hast prepared me. So Christ is born. Now, at the time Christ is born, there is a man who is not his biological father, but he is the husband of Mary. And that man's name is Joseph. And we know that Joseph was at the birth of Jesus in Bethlehem. We know that Joseph took Mary and Jesus to Egypt for probably about 2 years till Herod died. We know that they were carpenters. That's not a really good translation. They were stonemasons. That word in Greek actually means someone that works with stone. And so Jesus and worked with Joseph in the carpenter shop, which actually was a stonemason shop. And all this has been proven recently with excavations at Nazareth and also by reading the New Testament, the Greek words related to that. Here's the part that I want to say. Why is it that Joseph suddenly disappears? Now, at 12 years of age, Jesus, Mary, and Joseph are in Jerusalem. But by the time Jesus is baptized in water, Joseph is not there. And then, all through the ministry of Jesus, Joseph is not present. And then at the crucifixion, Joseph is not there. You know who's there? Mary. And Jesus looks at John, you know, his wonderful, precious, favorite disciple, actually, and says, take mother home. Now, why didn't he say, take mother to see Joseph? Take mom, you know, and get Joseph connected. He said, you take her home. So someone has to care for Mary because Joseph is not there. Now, there's no direct scripture to tell us that Joseph passed away, but there are traditions that something happened to Joseph and that Joseph was not in the life of Jesus from the time he began his ministry. And that's probably because when he talked about my father and my father, God Almighty did not want confusion with them thinking, oh, he's speaking of Joseph when he was speaking of the Heavenly Father. There was a reason if Joseph died for him to die at the time he did. Now, my point for all you single moms is that made Mary a single mother caring not only for Jesus. Now, my background on my mama's side of the family from Italy, obviously, is Catholic. So I know the Catholics would believe this perhaps a little differently. But we do know, or some would, we do know that Mary did have other children. And we know that James was a half-brother of Jesus. We could go into all this. So there were more children than Jesus. But at some point, she had to raise all those children and raise Christ up to the time he was 30 years of age, and then he went out on his own in public ministry. Now I want to say this to the single moms because that should be a comfort to you, because I want to talk to you for just a moment. I know a number of mothers right now who have children. A lot of them are sons, but some are daughters as well, but they don't have the father in the life of that child for different reasons. Sometimes it was a divorce. Sometimes there was something that happened, and sometimes it's through death. But they now are responsible for raising one or two children or whatever the case may be. If you're in that category, I want to talk to you for just a moment. If you're a mom raising a boy, it can be a little bit challenging, but it's also challenging raising a girl, because I had a boy and a girl. But when that boy gets to be about 18 to 20 years of age and the testosterone starts flowing, I have some of the mothers of these sons, because I'm like a spiritual father, not a father, but a spiritual father to them. And they'll say, can you help me? We're going through something. Can you talk to my son or whatever the case is and kind of calm him down? Because actually there's no father there. So they look to me as the spiritual father, someone who influences their children spiritually. Maybe the mother was converted to the Lord in one of my big revivals years ago. So we have a lot of friends that are in that particular category. Some of the children are in their 20s that are grown up now and have their own families. But I will tell you that it's a challenge. And when my son, and of course my wife and I raised both of our children, but when my son was bound by alcohol and even drugs, there were times we just couldn't control him. We couldn't carry on a conversation with him. He wouldn't listen to anything we had to say. Now that he's doing much better in that area, I ask him, were you really ignoring everything that we were saying? And he said, Dad, to be very honest with you, I was really listening. And he said, I was always, when I was under that bondage and I knew I could have died a couple of times, I always knew, I hope Dad's praying. I hope Mama's praying. Because he knew that it would be our prayers that would see him through the addiction, through the alcohol, and eventually see him through everything that, this is my son, he had gone through. So I want to say something to you. I believe the day is going to come, and I'm going to look at my phone because I want to read something that I should have pulled up earlier, if I can find it, and I hope I can find it. But I just want you to know that moms, and especially you mothers that are out there and you're single mothers and you are raising that child on your own some of you are working two jobs in order to provide for them, for their schooling and clothes and for their food and their meals and things of that nature. But I want you to know that even though it appears that they're not paying a bit of attention to you, I believe that one day they're going to look back and they're going to say, Mom, you're my hero. And some of them may say it not when they're older. They may say it sooner than that. But here we go. I found it. Now, so I want to say to you, be encouraged. Take them into a church where there are young people to be involved with a good youth group. When there are events with men sometimes have fishing trips or hunting trips, or they do special things like a men's breakfast. You know, let your son go to that. Let your daughter go to the youth events and the things that are taking place to keep them involved in the things of God. This touched me. I don't even know where this came from now, but it's the last thing I want to leave with you, and I want you to listen to what it says. I'm going to take my glasses off or I can read it. Someday before the throne, this is when you get to heaven, talking to mothers. Someday before the throne, you'll stand in glory and hear from me these words of comfort clear. Those years of motherhood, they were not wasted. For lo, dear one, all of your children are here. And that was written by Miss G. Christian Weiss. I don't even know who she is. But I read that and showed that to my mom. And I said, for all the mothers, not just single mothers, but especially single mothers, work to get your kids in the kingdom of God. Because one day, when you get to heaven, you'll realize all the hard work paid off. So I wanted to share that with you because I do have a burden. I see so many wonderful people that we knew, that we grew up with as kids, and now they're having to raise their children. They're maybe in their 30s, 40s, 50s. And so I know some of the things they struggle with, but I want you to know, let Mary be your example. Because before Jesus started his ministry, she was not only raising the other children who were, and you can read about that in the New Testament, but she was raising Christ as a single mother. Interesting, isn't it? Well, I hope you enjoyed that. All you single moms watching or mothers that are watching, hit it one time, because if you hit it twice for some reason, it unsubscribes you from my channel. But that thumbs up, if you'll just hit it one time, and it will say, I like this. And we do that because it helps more people to see it. For some reason, they keep it up longer on the channel where you can see it. And so thank you for your time and prayers that you have shared with us your burdens and your needs. And we pray for all of our wonderful friends and partners that are out there, for God to go with us. And I tell you what, before long, we're all going to be in the presence of God in the throne room. And I believe that with all my heart. So thank you for your time, and God bless you.
1: Are you raising children in our increasingly dangerous, deceptive, and apocalyptic world? How do you protect them from spiritual darkness and the schemes of the enemy? How do you protect yourself, your family, and your church, and stand firm as the storms intensify?
0: Hello, this is Perry Stone, and I'm excited to announce that my son Jonathan and I have completed our first co-authored prophetic book, Children of the Apocalypse. 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
4: God gave me three words to talk about today. The words all begin with the letter D. Deliverance, deception, and discernment. This, if you don't understand those three words, the three D's, then you're going to miss 90% of the activity of what God is up to on planet Earth. You won't miss it anymore after this show. My friend David Hernandez was a participant in all three of the D's. And you're going to watch this before your very eyes. David, you were in Nigeria. What happened?
5: So the Holy Spirit, I believe, is demonstrating that there are no tough regions for him. Now, I don't believe that we should scoff at supernatural beings. Of course, we must be armed with the power of the Holy Spirit, wearing our spiritual armor, and mindful of the strategies of the enemy. We are engaged in a spiritual battle, of course. But there's a difference between being prepared and being paranoid. And so when the Holy Spirit began to speak to me about this, he told me that there are no tough regions. Wherever there is hunger and faith, his power can move. And so as I began to prepare to go to Abuja, Nigeria, I was invited by my friend, Pastor Jay, who's a tremendous minister. He invites me in, and people begin to tell me, they're putting these thoughts in my head, whispering, you know, you got to be careful. When you get out there, there's a lot of witchcraft. When you get out there, there's a heightened level of spiritual activity. There's an intensification of demonic power. And so I began to pray and say, okay, Lord, if there's any extra preparation that you need from me, help me go through this and help me make sure that I'm approaching this with discernment, that I'm making sure that I'm spiritually prepared to step into something like this. And the Holy Spirit convicted me and reminded me of the powerful truth, greater is he who's in me than he who is in the world. The Holy Spirit's power works exactly the same in every region. Where there is faith, his power can move. Now, regarding the clip, there was a moment in the service where many were delivered. And I want to say about half a dozen, maybe 6 to 8 people at a time began to manifest. The power of God moves. We begin to worship. The deliverance takes place. People are set free. And then moments later, one of the people who had been delivered came up manifesting again. Now, in a moment like that, let me tell you how I would have approached it, how most probably would approach it. They would say, oh, there's more devils in there. We got to get them out. Now, I believe Christians sometimes need deliverance. I believe Christians can be attacked by demonic powers, not possessed, so we're not talking exorcism, but deliverance, breaking of strongholds, experiencing the power of God, which can sometimes be emotional and demonstrative. But this particular woman in this specific instance had already been delivered. And so the Holy Spirit, it was like he captures my heart and begins to lead me. I heard myself saying these things. I heard myself speaking in this next moment that you're about to see. And instead of riling her emotions up again, instead of letting her believe the lie that the enemy still had power over her, which religious spirits would have me do, religious thinking says, no, she has to go through the rituals. No, she has to follow the program. No, she has to stick to the script. But the Holy Spirit had other plans. And my friend shared this clip. It went viral. I was getting messages. I did not realize in that simple moment that they're about to see, in that simple moment, how something that to me in the moment seemed just ministering to somebody was so different than what they had seen. The response was overwhelmingly positive. People were saying, this is what we need, this kind of faith, this kind of discernment. And I'm not the hero of the story. I would have missed it if it weren't for the Holy Spirit. And this is what happened.
6: Lady, you're free. That's just flesh now. I'm telling you. That one, the Lord's done it, and it's flesh, woman. So, someone calmly bring that lady here. I want to talk to her. There's no need. There's no need, I promise. Look at me. Stand up. You're okay. You're okay. No, no, she's okay. You can stop screaming now. Now look at me. I want to talk to you. What is it you're believing God to do for you? Just tell me calmly. Tell me calmly.
7: No!
6: Now, ma'am. Ma'am, you have to stop doing this. Look at me. Look at me. Stop it. It's okay. That's not necessary. The Lord freed you. He freed you. And you don't need to beg and plead. Let me see your hand. You don't need to beg and plead. It's done. It's done. Now you see how I told you I could discern by the Spirit when emotion takes over. If this were an actual devil, she would not have been able to do that right now. That's not her fault. I'm not saying she's not being dishonest. Sometimes we get caught up in things. I think it was a real deliverance. But it was done. It was done.
4: David, I think that was a lesson, a life lesson in reality in the invisible world. But I have to ask you a few questions that this triggered. The first thing is, as you were acting out what I just observed, what everyone just observed, Did you hear something ahead of time? Was it just simultaneous? You were moving the way you were supposed to? Did you see a vision? How did the supernatural operate there?
5: This was supernatural because normally I would have said, bring that person here, and we would have prayed over them, or at least from a distance. Typically is how I conduct a deliverance, is from the platform. I like to say I don't necessarily use the gifts, but the glory, where the glory is so heavily manifested upon the room that people get delivered in their seats because it's not me, it's not us, it's him. He's the deliverer. And so a simple command can drive out the devils. But in that instant, it was like a switch turn. And this is going to sound odd, but this is what happened. I felt like I went into autopilot, where it's almost like when you so naturally do something, you're not really doing it with conscious thought. Like, have you ever been driving your vehicle and you zone out in thought, and then you realize you've been driving for 10 minutes and you zoned out that entire time, but you were functioning under this almost autopilot. That's how it was. As I'm saying it, I'm realizing I'm saying it. Lady, you're free. And that's why I'm saying I'm not the hero of this story. The Holy Spirit is. I don't trust in my ability to hear from him. I trust in his ability to get through to me. And so it was like just this flow that came over me. And at first it was authoritative, like, lady, you're free. It's a pronouncement. And then I can sense the Lord's compassion for this woman, where, ma'am, you don't have to beg. You don't have to plead. And this is where religion keeps people bound. Because what maybe the old me would have done, the me from maybe 15 years ago, I would have riled it up again, gone along with it, and then she would have left thinking she was bound again and again and again. And that's why there's almost this revolving door sometimes when it comes to people getting their freedom. But when the Son sets you free, he sets you free indeed. And that's the truth about the power of the Holy Ghost. Again, religion wants you to jump through the hoops. Religion says you got to follow the system and the program and the script. But by the Spirit, we flow with the voice of God. By the Spirit, by faith, we cooperate with the Holy Spirit to where our movements become his movements, where we align our voices with his voice. And that was a Spirit-led moment. So that was the supernatural part of it, was that I normally would have just prayed from a distance or said, somebody lay hands on her. Or if there were no cameras, I would have had her come up to the front and conducted a full-on deliverance, which I don't necessarily like to do those all the time. It's not a hard rule, but not necessarily all the time on camera. But it was just this autopilot that came over me. And I hear myself saying this, and I knew by the Spirit at that point, this is no longer demonic. What she was previously dealing with, I want to make that clear, what she was previously dealing with absolutely was demonic, and she had experienced a genuine deliverance. But for that particular moment, that specific instance, it was just, it was emotion that had taken over. So I think that's the supernatural aspect, is being able to see, because most people who watch that, had they not known the context, they would have said, no, there's still a devil in there, because they're going by their perception. They're not going by true discernment. They're going by emotion and what protocol taught them and what their experience taught them and what they've learned to rely upon in themselves. But we can't be self-reliant. We have to be reliant on the Holy Spirit.
4: Yeah, you know, David, when I caught up with you to invite you to be on this show, you were packing to move to California. But the unusual thing is, in my mind, I thought you lived in California. But
5: yes,
4: God really wanted to make sure you get to California, because you're married, you have a family, you have a ministry. It's not an easy thing to leave Austin, Texas, and to drive to California and start something brand new. But God showed you 8 times to go to California?
5: 12. I have them written
4: 12.
5: Down. 12 times.
4: 8 would have been enough. Then,
5: I want to be clear, because I told the Lord, I said, Lord, you're the boss. You tell me where to go and I'll go. I just want to know that it's you, because had I just been a single evangelist, easy. I pack up my bags, I go. And if it wasn't God, I just go back. But not this time. I have a very large ministry staff. Half of them are staying in Texas. I took half of them with me to California. So these are about a dozen families who are uprooting and going with me. This is the establishment of a whole new headquarters. And of course, we're keeping the work in Austin, the church, the studio, everything. But we're going to have two headquarters now, two places where the Holy Spirit is moving. But on that, this ties together perfectly with what we were talking about regarding Nigeria and that deliverance, because that shows us that often what we think is tough soil is just wrong mindset. I want to say that again. What we think is tough soil is just wrong mindset. So I went in, and I'll bring this back to California in just a moment, but I went into Nigeria confident in the power of the Holy Spirit. The people were hungry. The people had faith. Pastor Jay had been preparing the soil for years anyway. And we get there, and the Holy Spirit moves. And I realize that there's a lot of things that we do and think and say that actually make it more complicated than it needs to be. And then we complicate it, and then we say, oh, well, it's just tough soil. No, it's religion. It's powerlessness. It's a lack of faith. But when you go with faith and power and trust in the Word of God, there's nowhere that He can't move. And that's the theme of what we're talking about here. Discerning the move of the Spirit, recognizing that He can move anywhere at any time where there is faith. Pastor, preacher, Christian, anybody hearing me now? There is no tough soil, just tough hearts.
4: All
5: and
4: right,
5: as you
4: last,
5: pray
4: last
5: and as you
4: Sunday,
5: intercede.
4: Last Sunday, you were at a meeting. I want you to graphically describe what happened just last Sunday.
5: Well, I'm used to doing it a certain way when it comes to praying for the sick. I was preaching for my friend, Pastor Joe, at Victory Outreach in Whittier, California. I get up to preach, and usually in our services, we'll do worship, I'll teach a message, and so forth, and we kind of have to work to this place where we're seeing the healings. I did my message on the Holy Spirit, not even necessarily on healing. I taught on the Holy Spirit, and then went right into the healing portion. People started getting healed. There were people reporting that major hearing damage, some total hearing loss, some having lost their hearing since birth or had not had hearing since birth. They were healed. They were weeping and crying and praising God for their miracles. And these were people that the church people knew. Not just that, people all over the building began to report that tumors began to disappear, cysts and growths. There were all sorts of very demonstrative miracles that occurred there at Victory Outreach on Pentecost Sunday. And it was just so easy. And I don't say that arrogantly, because please understand, there's only one healer, there's only one deliverer, there's only one imparter, and that's Jesus. I'm not the healer, He's the healer. I'm not the deliverer, Jesus is the deliverer. And so when I say it's easy, I mean, we just gotta get out of His way. We just have to, it's so simple. We just gotta believe. We have to take Him at His word, approaching with childlike faith. And so this was part of what the Lord challenged me concerning California, where I was settled. Said I was settled in Texas. My wife and I had looked at a plot of land. We were going to build a nice home. We were looking at like 20 acres to purchase for the ministry so that we can just build our headquarters there. And we wanted to build like a really large church. And we were settling down roots. And all of a sudden, I have it written down here, the first sign. I'm going to go through these briefly because I think the people need to hear this. The first sign said, I start having vivid dreams of California. I said, huh, that's interesting. And I felt like that agitation, that stirring in the spirit. That's number one. Then I sit down with somebody. He's a friend of ours. I won't name him now because I don't want to paint him in a bad light. People might misunderstand what I'm saying. He very jokingly, and to his credit, he was joking with me, okay? And it's going to sound mean, but you got to understand his humor. He very jokingly said, when I told him that I had moved from California to Texas, he jokingly said, well, it looks like the devil won that one. Again, complete joke, sounds harsh, but you got to know his humor. I took it because I was being convicted. I took it real harsh, and I folded my arms. I'm thinking, who does he think he is? But then the Lord told me, there's a reason you're so agitated. So I began to pray into this. I'm scrolling through. I won't say all of them, but I'm scrolling through. This is one of them. This is wild. I'm scrolling through my phone, like in the following days after that, and I come across a video, and this is the title of the video. Why are so many men of God leaving California? David Diga Hernandez. And I said, what is this? That was the title. I have it in quotes. That's the title. Why are so men of God leaving California? David Diga Hernandez. I click on it. It's me saying something to the effect of, there are still seeds in the ground in California. There's still revival. We're going to stay here. We're going to sow. We're going to, and I'm going, oh my goodness. It was me. It was a video of me from when I was in California talking about the work that we were doing there for that season. Now, I do believe God led me to Texas for a season. There's a church here now. Again, it's part of a expansive work we're doing as a ministry to plant churches all over. So it was God, but now God's calling me back. And I remember, I'm watching that video, I start getting stirred. Then there's this sudden discomfort that hits me. I'm no longer comfortable in Texas. There was another fleece I laid out. I said, if I go, my brother's gonna have to go with me because I need his help. But he was pastoring a church here in Texas. And he gave up the church, came along. He actually moved there. He got there yesterday to California. So many different things, from the funds coming in to talking with my friend Patrick on the phone, and there was a sign that he had read that was something I said in regards to California, but I didn't know this. Like, I said something about Lake Forest. He was passing a sign that says Lake Forest. So that's really weird. I just read that sign. My daughter had a dream. My worship leader's son, Stephen's son, says, and he's like 6 years old. He goes, we're moving to California. His parents say, what are you talking about? He says, we're moving to California. They said, who told you to say that? He said, nobody, but we're moving to California. 6 years old. Hmm. And he's prophesying like that. Okay, one more, and then I'll get back to what we're talking about here. But I was at a steakhouse. I'm meeting with my team about whether or not we're going to move to California. I hadn't even started the meeting. We weren't talking about it yet. The manager of the steakhouse comes into that room. We were in a private room. Comes in, suit and all, very professional. Not another word. And I had witnesses there. I would not have believed this because it was so specific. It was so odd. He walks in, points right at me and says, quote, what are you doing outside of California? And then he just starts walking away. I said, no. I said, sir, I go, what made you say it? I go, what you just said, I believe was from the Lord. Why did you say it that way? He goes, I don't know. Sometimes I just say prophetic things. Turns out he knew our ministry. He meant it another way, but it came out that way to our team. It was wild. So now we're going.
4: Wait a second, David.
5: Yes,
4: what
5: yes.
4: What has God shown you is going to happen to that ungodly state very quickly?
5: I'm telling you, and I know sometimes I've heard of what some would call revival rhetoric. I don't think it's called revival rhetoric. I call it faith. That declaration that God will do what his word says he will do. I believe there's a great harvest of souls coming in, and that there is a turning point in Orange County. I mean, even right now in Orange County, California, which is a separate region than Los Angeles, the neighbor of Los Angeles. I believe Los Angeles, I believe all of California is going to experience revival, but God is sending me to Orange County, California, and not just myself. There are many other amazing ministries. My friend Pastor Ryan just started a church in Irvine. My friend Pastor Bobby Schuler, who incredible ministry with tremendous miracles. They have the church cathedral there in Irvine, California, where power of God moves, beautiful worship. I know of several other ministries coming in. It's like God is positioning his army to take over that region. And we're one of them. And we didn't know these other ministries were coming in at the same time as us. And this is God doing something big. And I believe there is a harvest of souls coming. And I believe we are going to, there's going to be such a move, such an influence. I'm believing for a change in the culture of California where it shifts and it begins to affect every aspect from the social stats. I'm talking about things like crime and break-ins and violence. I believe we're going to see reduction in that. That's what I'm believing for. I believe it will affect things like the politics and the school systems and the entertainment industry, that we begin to do the work of the kingdom. And it really is that simple. As I believe that, not because I feel like God split the sky and said, I'm you know, going to do this in California. I believe it because that's what his word declares, that when we preach the gospel, we make disciples of nations, that hearts are turned. And when hearts are turned, regions are changed and taken for the kingdom
4: of
5: God.
4: But there's a key word that you use, David.
5: What's that?
4: And that's where I want to go.
5: Okay.
4: I want you to tell me what the word surrender means and what it means to the viewers.
5: It's just obeying. Surrender is not a feeling. Sometimes we think that it's like an emotional thing or a hyper complex, super mysterious spiritual thing. Surrender can be as simple as opening your mouth and sharing the gospel even when you feel shy. Surrender can be something as simple as giving up that thing that you know is not of God, but you're hanging on to it because of your fleshly cravings. Surrender is simply expressing yourself in worship because you've captured a revelation of who God is. Surrender is reading the word, knowing the word, and then obeying the word of God. And here's what happened, Sid. When I said yes to the Holy Spirit, and I said, okay, I'm gonna uproot my life now. And I was comfortable in Texas. I'm gonna go now back to California. Okay, I feel like I'm going to Nineveh, right? I'm going back to this place where they say, oh, nothing can happen there. As soon as we went back, there's about 300 to 400 people regularly meeting, and we haven't even launched the church yet.
4: Wow.
5: In person, I'm talking in person, 300 to 400 people.
4: I think the Holy Spirit is in a hurry to get you to California.
5: So And the miracles are happening. When I did, we call it our interest night or revival night in OC. We started with prayer for the sick. Right after the worship, didn't preach a sermon, nothing, just prayer for the sick. People started getting healed right at the beginning of the service. It was like this great demonstration of his power. And so what I noticed, Sid, is when I said yes to the Lord in regards to California, I noticed that the miracles started flowing more easily in all of the meetings all over the regions that we go. I still am going to travel. I'm still an evangelist. We still are going to do media. But now the Lord is leading me to plant churches with the help of a great team that we have that helps me to stay focused on all three at once, media, events, and church planting. But I believe God is in a hurry. Sid, we're going to be celebrating 1 year this June, 1 year of our church plant here in Round Rock. Already by the end of this year, we'll have three churches, one in Round Rock, one in Hutto, Texas, and one in OC. And there's plans already and people already we're connecting with to plant even more. There's this, and it's not like they're being rushed or forced or done prematurely where there's no development. These are seasoned people who've been working with us a long time. This is a seasoned plan that my brother has helped develop over the years of pastoring a church. I mean, I'm excited for this season. I'm telling you right now, there is just these fires that are being lit, not just in our ministry. It's not just our ministry. It's happening now all over. And we've talked about this often when I've been on your program about how there's just, it's all over all these different ministries. And again, I believe in the prophetic. I love prophetic words. I love prophetic visions, but I'm a very simple guy. I'm saying all this not because I've had a thus saith the Lord per se. The thus saith the Lord I have is Genesis through Revelation. And I just believe what he says. I just believe that when you pray for the sick, they're going to get healed. I just believe that when you speak a simple word, the demons are coming. I just believe that if you preach the gospel, God will build his church. So long as you focus it and center it on the presence of Jesus.
4: David, there are people viewing right now that say, I want to be part of his church. I want to be part of that one in California. How would they get the information? Would your website say it?
5: They can go to the website. It's encounter.church. So instead of .com, it's .church. Encounter.church. And there they can find out about our various other locations that we're going to be planting soon. I mean, I'm telling you, if people knew how quickly the Lord was doing this, they would be astonished. I can only say so much right now. But I'm telling you, there's going to be churches all over that are filled with the Holy Spirit. And it's not, again, not just our work, but we're one of the ones that God is using. And it's just an exciting season. So encounter.church, we're very focused on the Holy Spirit's power, on the identity of Jesus. We're very focused on community. That's one thing I couldn't do through media. So I got these pockets of people who watch us all over the world. And so what we're doing is we're leveraging the media to partner with our church planting so that when we plant a church, there's already a people there who've been asking us for years, when are you starting a church? And then they become
4: David, the
5: culture builders.
4: Even yes, more sir. Important than going into a church is going into Jesus himself. There are viewers
5: yes.
4: that have churchianity. There are viewers that... They've believed their whole life, but they never had their own encounter, their own personal experience with the Holy Spirit. They've never really crossed the line. They put their baby toe in the water, and then they step back unintentionally. It's time to go all the way with God. What does that mean? Well, get to know God, and he'll tell you what it means. I won't tell you what it means for me. I'll tell you that God wants to tell you what it means for you. I want you to say this prayer with me out loud and mean it to the best of your ability. It's a prayer to have such intimacy with God. It's a prayer to surrender. It's a prayer to love God with all of your heart and all of your soul, and to love your neighbor as yourself. This is your beginning. It's the first day of the rest of your life on the greatest adventure. David didn't get to that point yet, but he sees the whole world ablaze with the Holy Spirit. I want you to be part of that. Repeat this prayer out loud with me. Mean it to the best of your ability. Dear God, I've made many mistakes in my life. I'm so sorry. I believe the blood of Jesus washes me clean. And now that I'm clean, Jesus, fill me with your Holy Spirit. Make Jesus as real as my best friend, more real than my best friend. I want experiential knowledge with you, Jesus. Thank you for forgiving my sins. Thank you for making me righteous. Thank you for being my Lord. In Yeshua's name, amen. David, I need you to dig deep into the Holy Spirit of God who resides within you and pray for physical healing or emotional healing as God directs for the viewers right now.
5: Father, in the name of Jesus, I lift that one watching to you now. And Lord, you hear the cry of their heart. You see their pain, you see their suffering. And right now, I call upon the Spirit of the living God. And I ask you, precious Holy Spirit, to envelop them in your presence. Be so near to them that they can sense you, even on their physical being. In the mighty name of Jesus, I rebuke every sickness and disease and bondage. In the name of Jesus, I command every cell in your body to respond in obedience to the voice of God. Be made whole in the name of Jesus. Be made whole by his power. Command that bone to be set straight, that tumor to go, the cancer to be healed. Eyes open, ears open, speech be loosed. Skin disorder, I rebuke it in Jesus' name. Problems with the joints and problems with organs, I rebuke it. Lungs function, breath of God, fill those lungs. Strengthen that heart. Blood disease, I rebuke it. Every sickness, every kind. And Lord, set them free from bondage. Heal that depression, heal that anxiety. By your power, I pray. And we will give Jesus all of the glory. In Jesus' name we pray. And if you receive it, I want you to say out loud, say amen.
4: David, I think people should go back to this video that just were listening and say that prayer that you said, because the presence of God was on that prayer to lift someone to that experiential knowledge of God. Amen. And for those that are viewing right now, we have a ministry that I've been doing for 50 years now, and that is going to the Jew first, which will open up a supernatural door of evangelism for Gentiles that will be even greater. The principle of to the Jew first operates in the most important thing on planet Earth, evangelism. It also operates in every other arena. It opens the favor of Genesis 12:3 into your whatever you're praying for. Genesis 12:3 says, I, God, will bless those who bless the Jewish people, and I, God, will curse those who curse them. I'm worried about the United States of America and some of our politicians that are arguing with Netanyahu and Israel at this moment. I'm worried about America, not Israel. God has a promise for Israel. He doesn't have a promise for America in the Bible. He doesn't have it for any other country as strong as he has it for Israel. Your gift will help us continue pioneering Jewish evangelism and support broadcasting of impactful programs worldwide to partner with us in these historic evangelistic outreaches. Go to sidroth.org/give. David, I was about ready to end, and I feel like God wants you to have a last word, please.
5: The Holy Spirit is nearer than you think. You don't need to beg or plead. He's a faithful friend who abides with you. He's not rejected you. He's not left you by the wayside. He's more patient with you than you are with yourself. And so that one watching who feels like the Holy Spirit has abandoned them, or like they've made their final mistake, causing him to lose all of his patience with them, I rebuke that lie of the enemy. He's with you in the room right now.
4: If you want to participate prayerfully, financially, with causing us to go to the Jew first throughout the world, go to sidroth.org/give. Still supernatural after 50 years. Thank you, Holy Spirit. Go and flow.
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8: This is the Phyllis Schlafly Report, a daily look at the significant issues of our time from an experienced conservative perspective. 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
9: America turns 250 years old this year, and that is worth celebrating. Not just with speeches and fireworks, but with the kind of joy and pride that reminds us why this country is unlike any other. Jay Payleitner has written a book that does exactly that. Happy Semi-Quincentennial America is a collection of 250 names, places, and things that are distinctly and wonderfully American. It's the kind of read that'll put a smile on your face and also stir something deep in your chest. Here's what strikes me about a book like this. It's not just the big things, the Grand Canyon, the Bald Eagle, the Star-Spangled Banner. Those absolutely deserve their place. It's the small things, too. Friday Night Football, Route 66, corn mazes, black coffee, the teddy bear, which got its name during Teddy Roosevelt's first term in office, popsicles, full of food dye banned in Europe, and yet here we all are. It's the baseball phrases woven so deeply into our daily speech that we don't even notice anymore. Cover all the bases. Heavy hitter. Whole new ball game. America invented a sport and then used it to build an entire vocabulary. It's Lou Gehrig calling himself the luckiest man on the face of the earth. It's Babe Ruth. It's John Philip Sousa. It's Johnny Appleseed. It's the grassroots, ordinary Americans who showed up, spoke up, and changed things. What's the point, isn't it? Our American heritage isn't stored only in grand museums and magnificent monuments. It lives in our food, our phrases, our festivals, our front yards. Every quirky, stubborn, creative, generous thing this country has ever produced over 250 years is part of the same story, our story. That of a people who believed that freedom was worth building an entire culture around. The big moments matter, but so does Groundhog Day and even beef jerky. So does the fact that Americans took pizza, hot dogs, and coffee from other cultures and made them entirely our own, because that's what Americans do. This 250th anniversary is worth marking with gratitude and with joy for all of our American rituals, big and small. The book Happy Semi-Quincentennial America is a wonderful place to start. 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
5: Whoa! Hey!
0: And startles Tony. And soon, a mystery unfolds.
2: I, for one, am going to find this Scott fella and discover what he's up to.
0: Stay tuned for the surprising conclusion coming right up on The Pond.

It was a picture-perfect evening at the pond. Our friends near and in the water were sound asleep. Methuselah the alligator, you might imagine, sleeps with a loud snore.

0: Bill is a quiet sleeper. And Bill expects quiet all around him.
1: I don't think that's too much to ask.
0: Tony sleeps with his favorite blankie and in special pajamas made by his grandma.
2: You know what? I'm trying to sleep here, and you didn't need to tell them all that.
0: Floyd sleeps in his kitchen. Close to food, just in case he gets hungry.
3: And I like to hold my cookie jar.
0: Sleep, just like in your home, is very important to our friends. And like most places, nighttime is when these creatures at the pond like to sleep.
2: And if that's true, and it turns out it is, why is the narrator talking while we're trying to sleep?
0: Because this story begins at nighttime.
2: It does? Why? Can't it wait until morning?
0: I'm afraid not, because this story is about a creature that likes to be awake at night.
2: Oh, good. I'm glad it's not about me at night. See you tomorrow. Nighty night.
0: You see, at nighttime, there are many other creatures who wake up and go about their business. One of the best-known creatures of the night is the cricket. And they like to make their cricket noises. To us, it sounds like this. To them, it sounds like this. But one day, there was a young cricket with a problem. Young Brett wasn't a very good cricket noisemaker, yet he was loud.

0: is that? And he was keeping our friends at the pond awake.
1: Is that a car alarm? If it is, it's getting my attention.
0: At each home.
2: I've shut off my radio, my clock, my refrigerator. What is that noise?
0: Brett's cricket noise was making it impossible to sleep.
3: I'll pay $5,000 if you'll just stop for 10 minutes.
4: Oh, well, I don't know where I'd come up with the money anyway.
0: Meanwhile, every night as the sun set and the crickets began, Brett would eventually chime in as well.
5: Oh, boy.
0: And the creatures at the pond got very, very, very little sleep. Come morning time.
4: Where can I get a quadruple shot of espresso?
0: They weren't too happy.
2: Hi, everybody.
0: Except Floyd, who seemed to defy the law of physics.
1: How can you be so chipper?
2: I like morning.
4: But weren't you lying awake all night listening to that horrible cricket noise?
2: Oh, yes, and I'm tired.
1: You don't sound tired.
2: Sure I do. Being tired puts me in a good mood. Don't I sound like I'm in a good mood?
0: Sure enough, Floyd somehow beat the odds.
4: Which are about 100%.
0: And gets in a good mood when he's tired.
5: You should donate your brain to science.
2: But I'm not done with it yet.
5: Not now.
0: The creatures at the pond tried to find something to take their minds off being tired.
4: Sleep. Sleep would take my mind off being tired.
5: When I need to take my mind off something, I either read the Bible or do work around the yard.
1: I read the book of James this morning.
4: I read the Psalms out loud just to help me stay awake.
2: I was in such a good mood this morning, I read Lamentations just to even things out.
5: Then let's do some work.
0: And so the four of them decided to get rakes and smooth out the front end of the pond and make it more like a beach.
4: Peace and quiet. I've slept in days.
0: Unfortunately, they were all too tired to finish the job and quickly fell asleep.
2: Can I get a little help here?
0: Except Floyd, who again defied the laws of physics. That night, they snuggled into their beds and quickly fell asleep. Even Floyd. It was a peaceful evening. That is until Brett began to chime in.
4: It's 1 a.m. Can't we do this during the day?
0: Crickets, you see, only do this at night.
1: Doesn't he have to go to school in the morning?
0: And the next morning?
5: Hello, everybody.
0: Everyone was tired.
4: Hello.
1: Hi.
2: Hey, guys.
0: And that day, they were so tired they had trouble playing.
1: I'm too tired to play checkers.
4: I'm too tired to even try to talk you into it.
0: So that night, they decided they must do something about it.
5: We have to find this cricket and talk to him.
0: But that proved rather difficult.
2: It's dark out here at nighttime.
4: And when I turn the flashlight on, the little guy scatters.
0: So they waited.
1: I wonder if he'll do it again.
5: There it is.
4: Let's get him.
5: Wait, you have to go carefully. You don't want to scare him away.
0: They slowly approached the music.
4: Noise. They slowly approached the noise.
0: Until they found an old box. They flipped it over.
4: You!
6: Yikes! Why'd you do that? You scared me.
5: Sorry to frighten you, little fella.
4: Sorry?
1: You've been keeping us up at night.
6: I have? I'm just making cricket noises. Crickets keep you up?
4: No, you keep us up.
1: Your noises aren't very pretty.
6: Oh, that. Sure. I know I'm not very good, but that's just the way I am.
4: Look, can't you be quiet at night?
6: Nope.
5: Can't you practice?
4: Hey, what are you saying? You want to hear that noise some more?
5: I'm saying he should work on getting better.
6: I never thought about that.
4: And I think it's best to practice in the daytime.
6: I sleep during the day.
4: So do we now.
0: Brett agreed to practice, and the very next night, he was still bad.
4: I've got to get thicker walls.
0: And in the morning?
4: Afternoon. I can't get up in the morning. I need to sleep.
0: And in the afternoon, the creatures gathered together.
4: We got to tie him up and ship him out of town.
1: I can fly him far away.
5: Are you two kidding? How can you talk like that?
1: Sorry. We're so low on sleep.
4: Wait a minute. We're not going to talk like this anymore?
1: No, it's wrong.
4: Man, you give in easily.
5: We need to be supportive. This young cricket might someday be very good. but he needs to work at it.
4: Does he need to work at it on this planet?
5: Tony.
2: Maybe he can work on it here, and we can sleep on another planet.
0: But they couldn't sleep on another planet.
2: Aw, man.
0: So they had to listen to Brett's practice. Over and over and over, night after night. Brett was determined to get better. Meanwhile, our friends at the pond discovered a very useful item.
4: Earplugs!
0: They put their full support behind Brett, knowing he was dedicated to becoming the best chirper around.
4: Chirper? Is that the right word, Mr. Narrator?
0: I say what they tell me. Eventually, Brett became quite impressive, and the creatures at the pond didn't even know it because they were still wearing earplugs to bed. But one day, Brett came to them during the day.
6: Hey, guys!
4: Brett!
1: Wow, you're up during the day?
6: I want to invite you to hear me play tonight.
5: Play?
6: Yeah, I know you've been wearing earplugs, and I don't blame you. But tonight, leave them out. I have a special treat for you.
2: We'll do it!
5: I can't wait.
0: And that evening, they heard something they never really expected. Did you know?

0: When the song was over, there was silence. You see. When the song was over, there was silence. And then, off in the distance, it started. Slowly, it began their appreciation for the skills of young Brett.
1: Why, thank you. Thanks. Thanks. Thank you.
0: Brett learned if you want to be good at something, you must practice.
1: Thanks. Okay, stop it. Come on, you're embarrassing me. Okay, just a little more, but that's it. That's all. That's good. Okay, stop now. All right.
2: We interrupt this hilarious and instructional episode of The Pond to bring you breaking news from history. Reporter Gary Middleburg is back in time, preparing right now for an exclusive interview with one of the great men of the Old Testament. Gary, are you there?

0: Yes. As a matter of fact, I'm being led there right now to, get this, Daniel.
1: The Daniel?
2: Okay, to the left here.
0: Yes, the Daniel. It's really quite a coup.
2: And over that way.
0: Remember, Daniel was the man who refused to worship the king and was thrown into the lion's den.
2: Come along now.
0: But God spared his life, and the hungry lions never harmed him. It's a great moment in history.
1: How did you manage to land this interview?
0: I traded exclusive rights for an old microwave oven.
2: Hurry up,
0: quite man. Valuable in biblical times, since it's long before the invention of the microwave.
2: So, you say I can reheat pizza in 30 seconds, eh?
0: Sure can.
1: Gary, they don't have electricity. There's no place to plug it in.
0: Oh, I didn't think of that.
2: Okay, Daniel is on the other side of this stone here. I'll just roll it away and in you go, eh?
1: Ah! Gary! Gary?
3: Hey, yeah, I got a pizza delivery for Daniel Scard here.
2: Ooh, hey, that smells good, eh? I'll take that over here, don't you know?
1: Are you there, Gary? Well, I guess that concludes this segment of Breaking News from History. Hey, what's that noise?
4: I think it's your Game Boy. You might want to give it a kick.
1: Yeah, much better.
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0: It was a day of mystery at the pond.
1: Hang on, that's not on my calendar,
0: said Floyd the turtle.
1: I have Christmas, Easter, Valentine's.
2: It's not a holiday,
0: explained Tony the frog.
2: There are no mysterious day cards. You can't get the day off from school. Even government workers don't get the day off.
3: Are you sure about that last one?
0: Asked Bill the duck.
2: Maybe they work a half day.
3: So, it's a mysterious day, huh?
4: I like mysteries,
0: said Methuselah the alligator.
3: Me too.
4: It makes you use your brain.
1: Hey, that's unfair.
4: Floyd, you can use your brain too.
1: I'm not good at figuring things out. They changed my mailbox last week and now I can't get it open.
2: I think they gave you one that has no door. It's always open.
1: Sneaky.
4: Floyd, you have gifts from God, as we all do. You just need to be open to those gifts. Everybody has been given a brain, some sharper than others, but all can be used effectively.
2: I wonder what kind of mystery we're in for.
5: Hello, Tony.
2: Whoa! Hey! Narrator!
0: Suddenly, Scott Moore appeared.
2: Why don't you warn us?
5: It's my fault, Tony. I seem to come in under the narrator's radar. Just a fluke, I'm sure.
2: Wow, what brings you to the pond?
0: Tony asked, but he received no reply.
4: He's gone.
0: Sure enough, Scott wasn't there.
2: How does he do that? I gotta figure this out. What fun that would be to disappear.
0: And with that, Tony was gone.
1: No, he's not.
0: Well, he wished he were gone.
2: It's true. I tried to vanish, but I just don't have what it takes.
1: Hey, what did Scott say he was doing here anyway?
3: Ah, maybe that's the mystery.
2: You don't think it's the vanishing thing?
3: I don't think so.
2: That's too bad. I'd like to learn that and try it out on my friends.
3: You mean us?
2: Right, of course. You guys.
4: You know, the last time Scott was here, he did the same thing, and we never found out why he was here.
1: He just kept saying, I'm here on a brisket.
2: Business.
1: Oh, sorry.
2: It's okay, my friend. You just think in food.
1: It's true. Sometimes when I dream, it's all in food. No words. Words just get in the way.
3: Let's get back to the clues.
2: Were there any clues?
4: He's a fox. Does that tell you anything?
3: Doesn't tell me anything.
2: Means he's sly.
0: A few days later, long after they'd forgotten about Scott, the creatures at the pond were sitting around reading books.
1: I don't read yet, but I can look at pictures.
5: Hello, fellas.
2: Yikes! Stop doing that!
0: When, suddenly, Scott arrived.
1: Hi, Scotty. What brings you around here?
5: Business.
2: As usual.
4: What kind of business?
0: Scott hesitated.
5: Well, Methuselah the alligator, it's my job to look around.
3: That's an unusual job. What are you looking for?
5: A lot of things. And this area, I don't mind telling you, is very close to what I'm looking for.
1: Please tell me you're looking for places to put donut shops.
5: I'm afraid not, Floyd the Turtle. What I seek isn't for the taste buds, but for the eyes.
0: And with that, Scott was gone.
2: Already?
3: We didn't find out anything.
4: Oh, I think he gave us some clues.
2: You know, he could just come right out and tell us.
3: Well, what fun would that be?
2: Well, I, for one, am going to find this Scott fella and discover what he's up to.
1: Can I go?
2: Sure, just you and me. Any more and we draw a crowd.
3: I wouldn't mind coming along.
2: Fine, Methuselah.
4: If it's not too much.
2: Come along.
0: And so they searched the premises for the mysterious Scott the Fox.
3: Hey, here's a piece of paper on the ground.
4: A clue.
1: Aha, he litters. But what does that tell us?
4: Well, it may have fallen here on accident. But the information on the paper may tell us something.
1: Litterers are careless. Careless creatures aren't good. Not good creatures are bad. I think I'm onto something.
2: The piece of paper says, location, location, location.
3: He's looking to buy a house.
4: That wouldn't be business then.
1: Do I see something on the back of the paper?
4: Good eye, Floyd. There's some writing there.
1: No, I mean this. It looks like a little jelly. Mind if I...
2: I wouldn't eat that. Could be anything.
3: It says, need pond, trees, small field nearby, lots of creatures, big oak tree, no houses within 500 yards.
2: Hey, that would be us.
1: Do you think he's going to take us all with him somewhere?
4: That would be tough. You can't just throw a pond into the back of your van.
2: Good thing, too.
4: He's looking for all those things for a reason. He wants them for something.
6: For what?
4: That's part of the mystery.
2: Clues. I need more clues.
3: Let's go search for some.
0: It wasn't long before they found their next clue.
3: Hey, there's Scott.
1: He's taking pictures.
2: Let's sneak up on him and scare him like he does us.
4: Now. I don't think he scares you on purpose, Tony.
2: Fine. Let's scare him on accident.
0: But as they were discussing whether or not to scare Scott on purpose or on accident...
5: What are you doing, fellas?
2: Ah! Oh, man, we blew our chance.
6: You know, I think it's a skill you're born with.
1: Hi, Scott. We were trying to figure out what you're up to.
5: Business.
2: Business, right. We've heard that. But what kind of business? It's starting to seem pretty suspicious to us.
1: Are you a professional litterer?
5: Oh, no, of course not. Okay, I think I can tell you now. I'm a location scout for a movie, and this looks like a great location.
1: A movie? Here?
2: Wow!
3: That sounds great!
4: That'll be terrific for our local economy.
1: Our what?
4: Jobs.
1: Oh.
5: I might be able to get you guys in as extras.
1: This is great news!
2: I just have one question. It's kind of important in these parts.
5: Go ahead.
2: Will there be bad language in this movie?
5: A little.
2: See you later.
6: Nice knowing you.
1: No, thanks.
4: You can take it somewhere else.
5: What?
2: We don't tolerate bad language.
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8: Welcome to Taking Your Place in Christ. I'm Mark Hankins, and today I have a powerful message from the Word of God that I believe will bless you and will encourage you. My favorite scripture is, "Now thanks be unto God, who always causes us to triumph in Christ." And today is a day of triumph. Let's get right into the Word.

0: Now join us as Mark Hankins teaches on resting your case on the basis of the blood.
1: Christian psychologists, here's what they said. They said shame is the issue that drives almost every compulsive, self-defeating behavior known to the human race. Shame is at the root of all addictions. It may be hidden or disguised, but it is there. It's real, and it drives human behavior. Sometimes the addiction surfaces first, sometimes the shame. When you find one, you will always find the other. Shame and compulsive behavior always go together. In other words, people think if you felt bad, and if you felt bad enough, and then if you were ashamed, then more shame. He said, no, actually shame will literally produce more self-defeating behavior. It's the root of all addictions, every kind of addiction. It drives humans' behavior. Come on, that's your personality is affected. How far can that shame reach? All the way down into your conscience. He said, but something happened through the blood of Jesus. Come on, the blood of Jesus carries everything Jesus is and everything Jesus has done. I said the blood of Jesus carries by the power of the Spirit of God everything he is, everything he's done. It's his blood that made you a new creature in Christ. It's his blood that set you free from the dominion of sin. It's his blood. It's his blood that paid that price. Come on. So in your blood, woohoo. Ha, ha, ha, ha, boy, I'll tell you what. Come on. Your blood. Come on. Our grandson's going through some stuff, and he's overcoming all that and healed in the name of Jesus. But, boy, we learned some stuff about blood. Your blood. Come on, the antibody. The antibodies. Come on, your blood. What is an antibody? An antibody in your blood is a cell that has met a certain infection or disease and has overcome it. And then that antibody will be in your body for the rest of your life. It's called a memory cell because it remembers how it defeated that infection last time and runs to the case. Come on now, the part of your body, and says, I whipped you last time and I'll whip you again this time. The blood of Jesus carries the antibodies, the memory cell of everything he has done for you from his death, his burial, his resurrection. Come on, all the way back to the Garden of Gethsemane. His blood carries your total redemption. Go ahead and lift your hands up. Thank God for the blood. Ha, ha, ha, ha. Every temptation, every fear, every guilt, every shame, come on, every feeling coming against your mind or your life by the power of the blood of Jesus. Right now, I declare freedom now. Freedom in the name of Jesus. He purchased your freedom. Every curse, come on, everything the enemy brought against your life by the blood of Jesus. Come on, you promulgate right now and to say, Satan, I declare it is illegal for you to do that in my house. I'm redeemed by the blood of Jesus and the power of the Holy Spirit. Spirit, come on now, the same power that raised Christ from the dead. Ah, lift your hands up to heaven right now. Come on, the blood of Jesus has opened heaven. Come on, draw near, press right on in. I come by the blood of Jesus, by the blood of Christ. And that blood reaches into your heart. I said it reaches into your heart. Silence is the voice of shame and guilt. And now your heart or your conscience is happy. You're free on the inside. You're no longer sin conscious, but you've been made righteous by the blood of the Lamb. Oh, the blood of Jesus. What can wash away my sin? Nothing but the blood of Jesus. What can make me whole again? Nothing but the blood of Jesus. Oh, precious is the flow that makes me white as snow. No other fount I know. Nothing but the blood of Jesus. I declare freedom right now in your life by the blood of Jesus. Woo! Come on, give the Lord praise. I declare freedom in your soul by the blood of Jesus. Ha ha ha. Woo. Ha ha ha. All right, let me read this and then I'm slinging blood everywhere. Come on, not just on Sunday, boy. I do it on Monday and Tuesday and Wednesday and Thursday and Friday. There is power. Power. Wonder working power. In the blood of the Lamb. Ha, ha, ha. There is power. Come on. Power. Resurrection power. Healing power. Delivering power. Set you free. Come on now. Guilt and condemnation and shame cannot rest upon your head or your house by the blood of Jesus. Come on. The Son of Righteousness has arisen and there's healing in his beams. Come on. You come out and say, I'm free. It's a new year. New things are happening in my life. New things. Jesus qualified me for that new stuff. I am redeemed by the blood. Let the redeemed of the Lord say, I am redeemed. He purchased my freedom. Woo, come on now. Medical science don't have no cure for it. Education don't have no cure for it. Pharmacies don't have no cure for it. Come on, but there is a fountain filled with blood that flows from Emmanuel's veins, and sinners plunge beneath that flood, lose all their guilty stains. I said, lose all their guilty stains. Woo! Come on, we honor the blood by boldly confessing that it cleanses us. I said, it cleanses us. I said, it cleanses us. Woo! Ha ha ha. Here's the way Dad Hagin said to do it. Let me read it to you real quickly here. This is a prophecy from Kenneth E. Hagin, from Dad Hagin. He said, many have said, oh, I've missed it so. I wish I could forget about that past, those mistakes and faults and failures, even the wrong sin that I did. I wish I could forget about it. Yea, saith the Lord, do not count as nothing my blood. Remember my blood, the precious blood, the divine blood of the divine Son of God was shed for the remission of sin. And yes, the Lord has declared in Isaiah 43, 25 and 26, I, even I am he that blots out thy transgressions for my own sake. I will not remember thy sins or iniquities. So do not dwell upon the past. Think no longer of that which is past. And when the enemy shall bring a picture before your mind, just laugh. When the enemy shall bring a picture before your mind, just laugh and say, ha, ha. That does not exist, Mr. Devil. That does not exist. Because the Father has blotted it all out, and the blood has washed it all away, and now I stand in him. And the enemy may persist. What you gonna do if he persists? And the enemy may persist, but the more he persists, the more you laugh. Laugh right in his face, and he will run away and hide. And you in the power of God and in his love and mercy shall abide. You know what the Holy Ghost just said? There ain't nothing left for you to do but laugh. Ha ha ha. I said there ain't nothing left for you to do but laugh. Ha, ha, ha. Ha, ha. I know some of y'all think laughing is not very spiritual. But God sits in the heavens and he laughs. You just cannot get more spiritual than God. I know some of you have tried. I said, you cannot get more spiritual than God. In His presence is fullness of joy. You can tell you have faith in the blood when you start going, ha, ha, ha, ha. Ha, ha, ha, ha. Come on, every time that feeling comes, every time that picture comes, go, ha, ha, that don't exist anymore. I'm redeemed by the blood. I'm redeemed by the blood. Ha, ha, ha. Stand up on your feet. Glory to God. Let's say this together. Everybody say, God is on my side. For the blood has been applied. Every need shall be supplied. Nothing shall be denied. So I enter into rest. I know I am blessed. I have passed the test. I will get God's best. Now laugh about it. Ha ha. Ha ha ha ha. Ha, ha, ha, ha. Some of you this morning, ha, ha, ha, that the devil tried to beat you up. Come on now. The problem with allowing him to beat you up in one area is he usually will try to take more area and beat you up in several areas. But if you say, I declare, this is the end of it, ha, ha, ha, ha. Ha, ha, ha, ha, I'm going to sling blood everywhere. I'm going to talk about the blood. I'm going to sing about the blood. I'm going to lift my voice about the blood. Ha, ha, ha, ha, ha. Come on, the antibodies are working. Come on, whatever temptation. Come on, whatever kind of problem you've been dealing with. The blood of Jesus is flowing right now. It reaches, I said it reaches to the highest. It reaches, come on, and then it reaches to the lowest valley. It reaches to the lowest place in your life. Ha, ha, ha, ha, ha. It removes the guilt and the stain and the shame of sin. Jesus set me free. I said, Jesus set me free. Christ has redeemed me. Ha, ha, ha, ha. Ha ha ha.
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1: I've had people follow me down the hall after speaking going, I don't like you. I don't like, and I said, you just don't know me. If you knew me, you'd like. That made them madder than ever. But you're going to encounter some folks that are not thrilled with you. Who are you? Does the world stop because they don't like you? God loves you. He don't just like you. He loves you. And you got family, Christian family, that love you. And you need to be secure enough that if people don't know what they're saying and doing, you got thick skin. But you also need to die to pride, because it is right in the way of your faith. Instead of jumping up and getting in his face and saying, who you calling a dog? And we Syrophoenicians just as good as anybody. Instead of that, come on, help me out. Why is she in the book? Why is she here? Humbles herself again and submits to what he just said. Somebody say submit. This is a word that is despised by most of our current generation, this word submit. And yet it's a faith word. People don't submit. Two of the biggest reasons why they don't submit is fear and lack of trust. It takes faith to submit your will to another's will. It takes faith. It takes strong trust. And that's what she did right here. She's not a theologian. I don't know if she could even read and write. But she submits to what he's telling her. And if her people are in the same category spiritually as dogs, truth is, many of them lived like it. If they are, what did she say? Come on, help me out. Look at the verse. What'd she say? Yes, sir. The King James says, truth, Lord. If the Lord calls you and your people a dog, come on, help me out. What do you say? Bow wow. That's what you say. You say, if that's the way he says it is, come on, help me out. If that's the way he says it is, may be hard on your flesh. It will be extremely hard on your pride, but that's good because it needs to die. I said it needs to die. Not just yours, mine. Yours. Pride needs to die, and it won't die easy. You'll have to crucify it. She said, yes, sir. You say we dogs? We dogs. But dogs get stuff too. Little dogs, they get the crumbs that fall off the master's table. So many things are being said here. She's saying, I don't need much. This healing, delivering power that we're talking about, I just need a crumb or two. Come on. Little dogs get crumbs, don't they? Phil, you know, we got two little dogs at our house. And we keep them out of the kitchen. But once in a while, if you drop a crumb, they're there. And if I say something about it, Phyllis says, he has a scripture. Little white dog's named Bubby, and the little black dog's named Casey. He says, Bubby has a scripture. I said, what? The little pups get the crumbs. Is that right? He's got scripture. So let him go. All right, okay. It's true, he's got scripture. She says the little dogs eat the crumbs that are falling from their Lord's table. And oh friend, we need to see the significance of this, of what faith can do. Help me to say it, Lord. Faith is timeless. Faith can reach across dispensations. Faith can reach across covenants. This woman, like Ephesians talks about, is a Gentile with no covenant, without God, and no hope in the world. She's got no rights. And if she thought she did, that would have been her pride and her downfalling. The truth is, she has no rights spiritually and covenant-wise. Just like you and I before we got born again. And yet, she has something else. She has a faith that won't quit. She has a faith that just keeps on, a humility that just keeps on going down, going down. You try to upset her and oppress her, she's just going to go on down and humble herself before God, and humble herself before God. Why would you do that? Because of trust. Why would you do that? Because she trusts that he's going to do the right thing. Or somebody listening, she trusts he's going to do what's right. If you get up and go, you're not fair, you're not right, you're not just, you just showed your lack of faith in him. Accusing him of being unfaithful and unfair. But faith will keep humbling itself going, you just watch, he'll take care of us, you just watch, you just watch. He will do the right thing. I don't even know if I know what the right thing is, but he knows what the right thing is, and he will do the right thing. He will take care of us. Oh, somebody said out loud, he will take care of us. He will take care of us. That's why she wouldn't leave. I mean, if you thought there was no hope, you'd leave. She wouldn't leave. Why? She expects something. She didn't know how. She didn't know when, she didn't know where, but she expects something. She believes in the Jesus she's heard about. It didn't look right to her, didn't feel good to her. She still believes in him. How many know that is great faith? When it looks like somebody's not doing you right, it don't sound right, it don't feel right, but you say, I trust him. I don't know, I don't understand all this, but I trust him. I trust him. And the Lord helped her. The Spirit of God helped her. How would she know what to say? Truth, Lord. You say it's not right to take the children's bread. Healing. Deliverance. Throw it to the dogs. You're right. You're right. You're right. If you say we Syrophoenicians are like dogs, then it's right. You know, the Philistine. He said, am I a dog that you see a kid out here with a stick? Evildoers are called dogs in the Psalms. He's talking about people outside the covenants living ungodly lives. After all, how did her daughter get in the mess that she's in? What kind of stuff have they been involved in? What kind of things going on at their house? They're not Jewish people. They're not godly people either. But she wouldn't leave. Truth, Lord. You're right. The Lord will tell you some things at times that are not pleasant. He'll tell you. The breakthrough, you've heard me say it before, the breakthrough in Phyllis and our life financially came years ago when I sought the Lord earnestly. And his first answer to me is, Keith, you know Matthew 6:33, but you're not doing it. You're not practicing it like many of my people. Well, that's not happy news. I'm a preacher. I've preached on this. I'm not doing it. But the truth will make you free. Is that right? You keep pretending and you're not going to make any progress. Oh, thank God. Turned our life around when we actually began to do it. Instead of just talk about it and say we believed it. Well, that's what she did. And then she says, truth, Lord. You're right. Humbling yourself. Not blaming other people. Taking responsibility. for your own mistakes. You're right, you're right. Yet, how'd she think to say this? This is the Lord helping her out. Yet, the little pups, they get crumbs. Okay, I'm not in the covenant. I'm not one of God's covenant people. I don't even have the right to come to the table or sit down. I shouldn't be in the room. I got no covenant, got no rights. But pups get crumbs. That's all I need. I just need a couple of crumbs for my girl. That's all I need. I believe a big smile broke across Jesus' face. He's got his directive. He's got his ministry. He's got that anointing, but he hears from the Father. Is that right? Every day, and he has heard from the Father that he can speak over this situation, even though this woman has no... Can you see the power of faith? Reaching across dispensation, reaching across covenant. Can you see the power of faith? It is an amazingly powerful thing. It's what the Father created the heavens and the earth with. Yes. What did he say? She said, yes, sir. Even the little dogs eat the crumbs that fall from their Lord's table. And he said, oh, woman. How many believe he was smiling? Woman, you got some faith, girl. Great is your faith. You wouldn't let your pride choke you. You wouldn't give up and quit. You just won't believe, will you? Great is your faith. Here's the crumb. Be it unto you as you will. This harmonizes with those that honor me, I will honor. And what happened? Her daughter was healed from that hour. When she got back home, her little girl was clear-eyed, in her right mind, no torment, had peace and free. Why? Because Jesus is merciful. And mama has faith. Is that right? Because the Lord is good. And mama wouldn't get offended. How many times could she have jumped up and got mad and got offended and got hurt and give him a piece of her mind and had her say and stomped out of there without? Without. It's happened so many times. How many of you want to follow this great example of great faith?
0: And that concludes today's message by Brother Keith Moore. 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That's 417-334-9233. 9233. 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
1: Welcome to 15 Minutes in the Word with New York Times bestselling author Joyce Meyer. On today's program, Joyce will be teaching from her series, Healing the Soul of a Woman. We've all been hurt, but we don't have to live with the pain from our past. And guys, this message is for you too. God wants to pick up all of our broken pieces and make us whole again. Now, here's Joyce with today's teaching.
2: How many of you know about being in the pit? Some of you probably still have one somewhere. Keep it around just in case you need to go in and visit for a day or so. Our pit is where we go and feel sorry for ourselves, and we go and remember all the bad things that everybody's ever done to us. And anyway, we'll visit the pit in a little bit. I don't want to get too far ahead of myself. The pit ultimately refers to hell, but we can experience some of hell right here on earth unless we choose healing. Psalm 42 and 3, wonderful promise from God. He drew me up out of a horrible pit, a pit of tumult and of destruction, out of the miry clay, froth, and slime, and he set my feet upon a rock, steadying my steps and established my goings. And he has put a new song in my mouth, a song of praise to our God. Many shall see and fear, revere and worship, and put their trust and confident reliance in the Lord. Do you see what that's saying? He said, look, I was in a pit. He lifted me out of that pit. He set my feet on a rock. People saw it, and then they wanted to serve the Lord. Come on. People saw it, and then they wanted to serve the Lord. One of the best things you can do for yourself and for God, one of the greatest ways that you can serve God, is to let Him heal your life and then be an example to other people that if God can do it for you, God can do it for them. And if God does it for you, God will do it for them. I'm here to tell you tonight that you do not have to stay broken. You do not have to stay miserable. You don't have to live in depression. You don't have to live in self-pity. You don't have to live hating yourself and despising yourself. You don't have to live in regret, and you don't have to live in dread, and you don't have to live in fear. God is living in you, and you can live the life that Jesus died to give you. And some of us are going to be your cheerleaders to cheer you on as you make your journey. Now, Joseph is probably one of the best examples as the right way to respond to unjust treatment. And I'm sure that he had some rough days that the Bible doesn't necessarily tell us all about. But wow, what an example. And what a great account the Bible gives us of somebody who was so unjustly and unfairly treated, and yet he didn't park at the point of his pain. Come on now. He went all the way through from the pit to the palace. And honey, that's what God's got in mind for you. You might be in a pit, but you don't have to stay there, because he's going to lift you out of that pit and set your feet on a rock. So just a few scriptures here in Genesis 37. And when they saw him, they being his brother, far off, even before he came to them, they conspired to kill him. They said to one another, see, here comes this dreamer and the master of dreams. So come on now, let's kill him and throw him into some what? Pit. Then we will say to our father, some wild, ferocious animal has devoured him, and we shall see what will become of his dreams. Now Reuben heard it and said, no, let's don't kill him. And he said, shed no blood, but cast him into this what? Pit. Our well that is out here in the wilderness, and lay no hands on him. He was trying to get Joseph out of his hands in order to rescue him and deliver him to his father. When Joseph had come to his brothers, they stripped him of his distinctive long garment which he was wearing, and they took him and they cast him into a what? Which was empty, and there was no water in it. But here's what I've got to say. Joseph chose not to remain where they left him. I don't know where somebody maybe has left you. Maybe somebody you loved and trusted walked out on you, and you're sitting there now with a broken heart, but you don't have to remain where they left you. You can get up, you can shake it off, and you can go on and do great things for God. Joseph decided somewhere down within him that he was going to keep a good attitude and that he was going to trust God to do something for him in his life. Well, let me tell you what living in a pit is like. We sit in our pits. For me, mine was my little office. Before I had an office, it was the bathroom. I used to love to go in the bathroom and be pitiful. Do any of your ladies like to go sit in the bathroom floor, lay your head on the toilet bowl and just cry and be pitiful? Come on, be honest. You ever go to the bathroom and cry? Well, you know, it took me a long time, but God gave me a revelation on why women like to go to the bathroom and cry. There's a big mirror in there. And after you have sufficiently cried long enough, and you just like now feel as sorry for yourself as you possibly can feel, I can remember I would stand up, really a mess now. If I had any makeup on, it was mascara's running, my eyes are all red, I'm looking bad, the hair's messed up, and I go look at myself in the mirror and go, I remember one time as a born-again, spirit-filled Bible teacher, I was sitting in the bathroom floor, 7 months pregnant with my baby, who's now going to be 37, head laying on the toilet bowl, feeling sorry for myself. And one of the two times in my life that I can ever remember anything like this happening, I felt like my spirit kind of lift out of my body and hover above me and look down at me. And the Lord said, "Don't you look ridiculous? Do you just not look ridiculous?" And you know what? We just need to sometimes just knock it off. Come on, I said, we just need to knock it off. And we need to just get on with what God wants us to do. So, in my pit, I wasn't this dressed up when I went into my pit, by the way. Because if you're going to sit in your pit, you certainly don't want to look good while you're in there. And I would sit there and just hate people. And you know, if you live in a pit for a long time, you might as well just decorate it and make it kind of nice, you know, so you got something when you go in there. And so, you know, you can have pictures in your pit of all the people that you hate, and then it's like, boy, I remember what you did to me. And if you think I'm ever gonna forgive you, I'm

0: And then I had this book of remembrance. I was so dumb. I actually remember one time getting out a pad of paper and writing down on a piece of paper everything that I thought was wrong with my husband. Well, the last list I made one of everything that I thought was right with my husband. God has changed me. Amen? Now, here's the thing. You know, we said, oh, God, you got to change me. God, you got to help me. God, you got to do something. You got to do something. Remember what I said last night? The first thing that Jesus said to a lot of the people that he encountered was, get up, make up your bed, and go home. And what he meant was, get up, get some gumption, shake that junk off, decide you're not going to live like that anymore, and let's clean up the mess and leave no evidence that you were ever in that kind of a situation. Who would ever think in their wildest imagination that Chris Kane was born to a mother who did not want her and actually on her birth certificate refused to name her, and the birth certificate says unwanted and unnamed. But she didn't stay there. She found that out when she was 33, but she didn't stay there. I think it just made her that much more determined that she was going to prove how great God is. Come on, instead of letting our problems tear us apart, let's let them make us that much more determined that we are going to show how great God is. Amen? Well, Joseph decided that he wasn't going to stay in that pit. He decided that he was going to shake it off. And he ended up in the palace, second in charge to only the Pharaoh. Now, you know, different people respond differently to you when you're in your pit. And we would like everybody to feel for us and give us compassion and help us, but it doesn't always turn out that way. And a lot of times, even from Christian people, it doesn't turn out that way. So I came across this and I thought you'd relate to it. A subjective person came along when I was in my pit and said, you know, I feel for you down there. They didn't do anything to help me, but they said they felt for me. A religious man said, you know, only bad people fall into pits. You must have some sin in your life somewhere. A mathematician calculated how I fell into the pit. A news reporter wanted the exclusive story on my time in the pit. A fundamentalist said, you know, you deserve that pit. A Calvinist said, if you were saved, you'd have never fallen into the pit. An Armenian said, you were saved and still fell into the pit. A charismatic said, no problem, just confess you're not in the pit. A realist came along and said, now, brother, that is a pit. An IRS worker asked if he was paying taxes on the pit. The county inspector wanted to know if he had a permit for his pit. A self-pitying person came along and said, you have not seen anything till you see my pit. An optimist said, things could be worse. A pessimist said, things will get worse. But Jesus, seeing the man, reached down, took him by the hand, and lifted him out of his pit. Amen. You know, you may not have anybody to help you. You may not have anybody that understands. You may not have anybody that you think cares. You may feel like you are totally invisible in this earth. But let me tell you tonight, and don't you ever forget it, God sees you. He knows your name. He's got a plan for you. And if you will cry out to him and believe just a little teeny, teeny, teeny, tiny bit, it doesn't even take much more than a mustard seed of faith. If you'll just believe just a little tiny bit, he'll reach down in you there and he'll lift you up out of that pit and he'll set your feet on a rock. Come on, this is a night of hope.
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3: July 26th, Permanent Consequences. Have you ever used a permanent marker on a dry erase board? Dry erase boards were designed so we can eliminate the stuff we no longer want. But with the permanent marker, everything's here to stay. Our lives can feel like everything's here to stay as well. When some people believe in Christ as their Savior, it seems easy for them to wipe away the remnants of their old life. But for others, these remnants remain. How do we live a new life in Christ when the decisions from our past are permanent ramifications? Today, we'll hear from a woman who can answer this question. She's here to share with us her true story on this Unshackled Daily Devotional.
4: My name is Lois. My dad became a mean alcoholic who beat and kicked Mom and me. I followed in his footsteps, drinking hard as a teenager. I got pregnant at 15 and ran away, but my folks found me and made me get an abortion. After graduation, I married the boy who got me pregnant, and we had two daughters, but our marriage failed. I was ultimately married 7 more times. One of the marriages lasted 2 weeks, one for 10 years to a gambler. During those years, my drinking and meanness increased. I lost a 3-year-old daughter to brain disease and a teenage daughter to suicide. I was a terrible mother, often leaving my daughters alone while I sat in bars. My last husband and I were married 15 years, but both of us were drunks. He finally left me, and I drank myself into a stupor. I would probably be dead by now, except that I was working for a man who loved the Lord. He gave me a Bible that I ignored until one night I decided to commit suicide. Instead, I opened the Bible, challenging God to give me a reason to live. I read the Bible that night for 12 hours and saw that God loves us but hates sin and sent Jesus to set us free from the power and penalty of sin. I prayed, asking God to forgive me and save me. My search for love was fulfilled in the Lord Jesus Christ. Today, I share His love with others in a prison ministry across the country because He came to set captives like me completely free.
3: The Apostle Paul murdered Christians before he himself became a believer. He writes in 1 Timothy chapter 1, verses 15 and 16, "Christ Jesus came into the world to save sinners, of whom I am chief. 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
6: An American stands outside a Middle Eastern coffee shop. Inside is a Muslim man who responded to a social media ad about Jesus. Maybe it's a trap. He takes a deep breath and steps inside. Cast yourself in. Inside, Paul, a Frontiers worker, messages the man, "I'm here," and hits send. A man looks up and waves Paul over. His name is Lue, and Paul discovers that Lue is a respected government worker who really is hungry for Jesus. Lue keeps looking around to make sure no one is listening. Finally, Lue asks, "What must I do to follow Christ?" Then, "What about fasting? I can't stop smoking. Will God forgive me? Do you really know the way to heaven? How do you know the Bible has not been corrupted?" Paul knows that each clear answer will bring Lue one step closer to Jesus. At the end of their conversation, Lue hugs Paul and whispers, "I cannot wait to meet again. I will never stop searching for the truth." Muslims are so hungry for Jesus. If you're hungry to reach them, connect with us. FrontiersUSA.org.
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8: Jesus said, "The words I speak unto you, they're spirit, they're life." We draw our strength and our power from another world. Casting down imagination, every high thing that exalted itself against the knowledge of God. Weapons of our warfare. Notice he said, though we walk in the flesh, we do not war after the flesh. In one place he said, there is a struggle, but it's not with flesh and blood. It's with principalities and powers and rulers of the darkness of this world. That's why we have to have supernatural weapons of warfare. And that's why we have the name of Jesus to pull down these strongholds. Cast down imaginations and every high thing. Bring it into obedience to Christ. Now, let's go to 2 Corinthians, the 5th chapter. And notice what Paul said, beginning with verse 17. "Therefore, if any man be in Christ, he is a new creature. Old things have passed away. Behold, all things have become new. And all things are of God, who hath reconciled us to himself by Jesus Christ, has given to us the ministry of reconciliation. To wit, that God was in Christ, reconciling the world unto himself." Now I want you to listen to this. He reconciled the world to himself, "not imputing their trespasses unto them, and hath committed unto us the word of reconciliation." Now, I like the way the Amplified says it. It says, "God was personally present in Christ, restoring the world to favor with himself, not counting up and holding against them their trespasses, but canceling them." You know, we beat the poor old sinner over the head and told him he was going to hell and his sins was going to send him to hell. And if we had told him the real truth, if the sinners today understood the real truth, that God's not holding their trespasses against them, he's canceled them. Well, somebody said, "Well, they'll go to heaven then, won't they?" No. They have to be born again. They've got to receive that divine favor that's now offered them. But he's given to us the ministry of reconciliation. Verse 20, "Now then we are ambassadors for Christ, as though God did beseech you by us, we pray you in Christ's stead be reconciled to God. For he hath made him to be sin for us who knew no sin, that we might be made the righteousness of God in him." Not our righteousness, it's his righteousness. Now, I want to point out to you that Paul says we're ambassadors for Christ. Now, we've just talked about we're citizens of two worlds. He's prepared an abode for us, and Jesus said, "I in them and thou in me, that they may be perfect in one." We're in God, God's in us. God said, "I'll live in them, walk in them." And you're the temple of the living God. Our bodies are the temple of the Holy Ghost. God lives in us. You keep my word, we'll come and make our abode with you. And then here he says, we are ambassadors for Christ. See, we're in an alien world, so to speak. We're ambassadors here. Now, let's just take some natural things and learn something from this. This is the way Jesus taught. He would always take natural things and show you a spiritual truth. People will say, well, we're not going to get anything until we get to heaven. We'll just struggle through life here, and it's just God's will that we always be in troubles and problems. But no, the Word doesn't teach that. You're going to have problems when you're here, but it's not the will of God. It's not God's will that you be sick and that we have problems and situations coming against us every day, even though those things are going to come because Satan's on the scene. See, those things didn't happen until the devil came on the scene, and when he leaves, they'll fade away. They won't be there. That ought to tell us where they come from. Sickness couldn't come from heaven because there's not any there. But now when we send an ambassador over to Haiti, one of the poorest places in the world, they don't live in a cardboard box and eat out of the trash can. But many of those people over there do, and I'm not belittling that. That's all the living some of them have. Thank God America's been blessed. But what I want to point out to you is that when our ambassador goes over there, he doesn't live like they live in their existing conditions. We're not to come here on this earth and live like the rest of the world or and just barely get along street, as somebody said, you know, down by Grumble Alley. But our ambassadors to Haiti live over there just like they were here. They drive the best, they eat the best, they stay in the best, because we provide for them. We take care of them. They're supported from another part of the world. Does that make any sense to you? And that's what God wants us to understand. We're in this world, we're not of this world. There's a lot of trash in this world. There's a lot of suffering in this world. There's a lot of sickness in this world. But that doesn't mean that God wants us to have it. He wants us to live here like we were already there. Now, I know it's easier to say that than it is to do. And we may never attain even to one-tenth of that. But that's the will of God. Because Jesus said, pray, taught his disciples, pray that the will of God be done in earth as it is in heaven. That's the will of God, for it to be on earth as it is in heaven. And Paul said, my God will supply your need according to his riches in glory by Christ Jesus. According to his riches, up there, not riches we have down here. How? Through Christ Jesus, through the Word. The Word of God will supply our needs here. Now we have to develop in it and learn how to tap into that and make demands on the promises of God. Not demanding from God, we just make a demand on the promise of God. Just like you make a demand on the bank downtown. If you've got money in the bank, you write a check. That's a demand note on that bank. If provision is made, they'll honor that check. But you know, if you didn't know whether you had any money in that bank or not, you wouldn't have faith to write a check on it, would you? I hope not. But if you know the provision's made, you can make a demand on it, can't you? See, these things are already given. 2 Peter chapter 1 says, God has given to us all things that pertain to life and godliness. He's already given them. How? Through his exceeding great and precious promises. He wants us to live here like we were already there. Now, you know, don't get offended at that. I'm not talking about us walking on streets of gold and paving our driveway with gold and all that. I'm talking about abundance, the abundant life that Jesus talked about. Have enough to supply your need and be able to give to others. Abundant life. John, 1 John 4:4, he says, you have overcome the wicked one. I mean, that's, I don't know, there's something about what John says there that just goes out beyond, I think, sometimes what we get if we just read it in passing. 1 John 4:4. Ye are of God, little children, and have overcome them, for greater is he that is in you than he that is in the world. You have overcome them. He considered that we have overcome them. The Antichrist, the wicked, and all that. And he said another place there, whosoever is born of God overcometh the world. Back up there to the third chapter, 1 John, verse 2. Beloved, now are we the sons of God. Does not yet appear what we shall be. But we know that when he shall appear, we shall be like him, for we shall see him as he is. Now this scripture has been taken to say, well, you know, when Jesus appears, comes back, he's going to change us and make him like him. I'm sure that's probably in there. But by law of double reference and by parallels, there's much more in there. Let's read it this way. Beloved, now are you the sons of God. You don't have to wait till you get to heaven to become a son of God. If you're not a son of God here, when you leave this earth, you're not going to be one in heaven. Doth not yet appear what we shall be. Not apparent yet. You don't perceive it with the eye. But we know that when he shall appear, we shall be like him. Sounds to me like he's saying when he comes back, we'll be acting like him. For we shall see him as he is. I believe when we see Jesus as he is and understand that we've been raised up together, made to sit together with him in heavenly places. How is Jesus? Ephesians says he's far above principalities and power, might and dominion and every name. He's seated there and he's raised us up and made us sit together there in heavenly places in Christ Jesus with him in spiritual power and authority. Well, if we see him as he is, then that's how he is. And I believe that when Jesus comes back, the body of Christ will be doing the same things Jesus was doing. In fact, I believe that's the reason he's coming back, when we go to doing the same things. Why would Jesus come back after a body that doesn't look like him, doesn't act like him? I mean, you ladies, you don't want to go out until you begin to look your best. He wants the body to look its best. Now, come right on over here into the fourth chapter, verse 17. Herein is our love made perfect, that we may have boldness in the day of judgment, because as he is, so are we in this world. Now notice, as he is. How is Jesus? When John wrote this, how was Jesus? Exalted far above principalities and powers. He says, so are you in this world. As he is, so are you. You're exalted above principalities and powers. Why? By the name of Jesus and by the word of God. God sees you far above principalities and power. Now, Satan's job is to beat you down, get you so condemned that you think that you can't do anything. But you have supernatural weapons of warfare to pull down strongholds and cast down imagination and every high thing. We win, thank God. Isn't that good news?
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9: God gave me three words to talk about today. The words all begin with the letter D. Deliverance, deception, and discernment. This, if you don't understand those three words, the three D's, then you're going to miss 90% of the activity of what God is up to on planet Earth. You won't miss it anymore after this show. My friend David Hernandez was a participant in all three of the D's. And you're going to watch this before your very eyes. David, you were in Nigeria. What happened?
10: So the Holy Spirit, I believe, is demonstrating that there are no tough regions for him. Now, I don't believe that we should scoff at supernatural beings. Of course, we must be armed with the power of the Holy Spirit, wearing our spiritual armor, and mindful of the strategies of the enemy. We are engaged in a spiritual battle, of course. But there's a difference between being prepared and being paranoid. And so when the Holy Spirit began to speak to me about this, he told me that there are no tough regions. Wherever there is hunger and faith, his power can move. And so as I began to prepare to go to Abuja, Nigeria, I was invited by my friend, Pastor Jay, who's a tremendous minister. He invites me in, and people begin to tell me, they're putting these thoughts in my head, whispering, you know, you got to be careful. When you get out there, there's a lot of witchcraft. When you get out there, there's a heightened level of spiritual activity. There's an intensification of demonic power. And so I began to pray and say, okay, Lord, if there's any extra preparation that you need from me, help me go through this and help me make sure that I'm approaching this with discernment, that I'm making sure that I'm spiritually prepared to step into something like this. And the Holy Spirit convicted me and reminded me of the powerful truth, greater is he who's in me than he who is in the world. The Holy Spirit's power works exactly the same in every region. Where there is faith, his power can move. Now, regarding the clip, there was a moment in the service where many were delivered. And I want to say about half a dozen, maybe six to eight people at a time, begin to manifest. The power of God moves. We begin to worship. The deliverance takes place. People are set free. And then moments later, one of the people who had been delivered came up manifesting again. Now, in a moment like that, let me tell you how I would have approached it, how most probably would approach it. They would say, oh, there's more devils in there. We got to get them out. Now, I believe Christians sometimes need deliverance. I believe Christians can be attacked by demonic powers, not possessed, so we're not talking exorcism, but deliverance, breaking of strongholds, experiencing the power of God, which can sometimes be emotional and demonstrative. But this particular woman, in this specific instance, had already been delivered. And so the Holy Spirit, it was like he captures my heart and begins to lead me. I heard myself saying these things. I heard myself speaking in this next moment that you're about to see. And instead of riling her emotions up again, instead of letting her believe the lie that the enemy still had power over her, which religious spirits would have me do, religious thinking says, no, she has to go through the rituals. No, she has to follow the program. No, she has to stick to the script. But the Holy Spirit had other plans. And my friend shared this clip. It went viral. I was getting messages. I did not realize in that simple moment that they're about to see, in that simple moment, how something that to me in the moment seemed just ministering to somebody was so different than what they had seen. The response was overwhelmingly positive. People were saying, this is what we need, this kind of faith, this kind of discernment. And I'm not the hero of the story. I would have missed it if it weren't for the Holy Spirit. And this is what happened. Lady, you're free. That's just flesh now. I'm telling you. That one, the Lord's done it, and it's flesh, woman. So, someone calmly bring that lady here. I want to talk to her. There's no need. There's no need, I promise. Look at me. Stand up. You're okay. You're okay. No, she's okay. You can stop screaming now. Now look at me. I want to talk to you. What is it you're believing God to do for you? Just tell me calmly. Tell me calmly. Now, ma'am. Ma'am, you have to stop doing this. Look at me. Stop it. It's okay. That's not necessary. The Lord freed you. He freed you. And you don't need to beg and plead. Let me see your hand. You don't need to beg and plead. It's done. It's done. Now you see how I told you I could discern by the Spirit when emotion takes over. If this were an actual devil, she would not have been able to do that right now. That's not her fault. I'm not saying she's not being dishonest. Sometimes we get caught up in things. I think it was a real deliverance, but it was done. It was done.
9: David, I think that was a lesson, a life lesson in reality in the invisible world. But I have to ask you a few questions that this triggered. The first thing is, as you were acting out what I just observed, what everyone just observed, did you hear something ahead of time? Was it just simultaneous? You were moving the way you were supposed to? Did you see a vision? How did the supernatural operate there?
10: This was supernatural because normally I would have said, bring that person here, and we would have prayed over them, or at least from a distance. Typically is how I conduct a deliverance, is from the platform. I like to say I don't necessarily use the gifts, but the glory, where the glory is so heavily manifested upon the room that people get delivered in their seats because it's not me, it's not us, it's him. He's the deliverer. And so a simple command can drive out the devils. But in that instant, it was like a switch turn. And this is going to sound odd, but this is what happened. I felt like I went into autopilot. Where it's almost like when you so naturally do something, you're not really doing it with conscious thought. Like, have you ever been driving your vehicle and you zone out in thought, and then you realize you've been driving for 10 minutes and you zoned out that entire time, but you were functioning under this almost autopilot? That's how it was. As I'm saying it, I'm realizing I'm saying it. Lady, you're free. And that's why I'm saying I'm not the hero of this story. The Holy Spirit is. I don't trust in my ability to hear from him. I trust in his ability to get through to me. And so it was like just this flow that came over me. And at first it was authoritative, like, lady, you're free. It's a pronouncement. And then I can sense the Lord's compassion for this woman where, ma'am, you don't have to beg. You don't have to plead. And this is where religion keeps people bound. Because what maybe the old me would have done, the me from maybe 15 years ago, I would have riled it up again, gone along with it, and then she would have left thinking she was bound again and again and again. And that's why there's almost this revolving door sometimes when it comes to people getting their freedom. But when the Son sets you free, he sets you free indeed. And that's the truth about the power of the Holy Ghost. Again, religion wants you to jump through the hoops. Religion says you got to follow the system and the program and the script. But by the Spirit, we flow with the voice of God. By the Spirit, by faith, we cooperate with the Holy Spirit to where our movements become his movements, where we align our voices with his voice. And that was a Spirit-led moment. So that was the supernatural part of it, was that I normally would have just prayed from a distance or said, somebody lay hands on her. Or if there were no cameras, I would have had her come up to the front and conducted a full-on deliverance, which I don't necessarily like to do those all the time. It's not a hard rule, but not necessarily all the time on camera. But it was just this autopilot that came over me. And I hear myself saying this, and I knew by the Spirit at that point, this is no longer demonic. What she was previously dealing with, I want to make that clear, what she was previously mm-hmm. dealing with absolutely was demonic. And she had experienced a genuine deliverance. But for that particular moment, that specific instance, it was just, it was emotion that had taken over. So I think that's the supernatural aspect is being able to see. Because most people who watch that, had they not known the context, they would have said, no, there's still a devil in there, because they're going by their perception. They're not going by true discernment. They're going by emotion and what protocol taught them and what their experience taught them and what they've learned to rely upon in themselves. But we can't be self-reliant. We have to be reliant on the Holy Spirit.
9: Yeah, you know, David, when I caught up with you to invite you to be on this show, you were packing to move to California. But the unusual thing is, in my mind, I thought you lived in California. But
10: yes,
9: God really wanted to make sure you get to California, because you're married, you have a family, you have a ministry. It's not an easy thing to leave Austin, Texas, and to drive to California and start something brand new. But God showed you 8 times to go to California?
10: 12. I have them
9: 12.
10: Written down. 12 times.
9: 8 would have been enough.
10: I mean, I want to be clear, because I told the Lord, I said, Lord, you're the boss. You tell me where to go and I'll go. I just want to know that it's you, because had I just been a single evangelist, easy. I pack up my bags, I go. And if it wasn't God, I just go back. But not this time. I have a very large ministry staff. Half of them are staying in Texas. I took half of them with me to California. So these are about a dozen families who are uprooting and going with me. This is the establishment of a whole new headquarters. And of course, we're keeping the work in Austin, the church, the studio, everything. But we're going to have 2 headquarters now, 2 places where the Holy Spirit is moving. But on that, this ties together perfectly with what we were talking about regarding Nigeria and that deliverance, because that shows us that often what we think is tough soil is just wrong mindset. I want to say that again. What we think is tough soil is just wrong mindset. So I went in, and I'll bring this back to California in just a moment, but I went into Nigeria confident in the power of the Holy Spirit. The people were hungry. The people had faith. Pastor Jay had been preparing the soil for years anyway. And we get there, and the Holy Spirit moves. And I realize that there's a lot of things that we do and think and say that actually make it more complicated than it needs to be. And then we complicate it, and then we say, oh, well, it's just tough soil. No, it's religion. It's powerlessness. It's a lack of faith. But when you go with faith and power and trust in the Word of God, there's nowhere that he can't move. And that's the theme of what we're talking about here. Discerning the move of the Spirit, recognizing that he can move anywhere, at any time, where there is faith. Pastor, preacher, Christian, anybody hearing me now? There is no tough soil, just tough hearts.
9: All right,
10: and as you pray,
9: and
10: as you intercede.
9: Last Sunday, you were at a meeting. I want you to graphically describe what happened just last Sunday.
10: Well, I'm used to doing it a certain way when it comes to praying for the sick. I was preaching for my friend, Pastor Joe, at Victory Outreach in Whittier, California. I get up to preach, and usually in our services, we'll do worship, I'll teach a message, and so forth, and we kind of have to work to this place where we're seeing the healings. I did my message on the Holy Spirit, not even necessarily on healing. I taught on the Holy Spirit, and then went right into the healing portion. People started getting healed. There were people reporting that major hearing damage, some total hearing loss, some having lost their hearing since birth or had not had hearing since birth. They were healed. They were weeping and crying and praising God for their miracles. And these were people that the church people knew. Not just that, people all over the building began to report that tumors began to disappear, cysts and growths. There were all sorts of very demonstrative miracles that occurred there at Victory Outreach on Pentecost Sunday. And it was just so easy. And I don't say that arrogantly, because please understand, there's only one healer, there's only one deliverer, there's only one imparter, and that's Jesus. I'm not the healer, he's the healer. I'm not the deliverer, Jesus is the deliverer. And so when I say it's easy, I mean, we just gotta get out of his way. We just have to, it's so simple. We just gotta believe. We have to take him at his word, approaching with childlike faith. And so this was part of what the Lord challenged me concerning California, where I was settled. Said I was settled in Texas. My wife and I had looked at a plot of land. We were going to build a nice home. We were looking at like 20 acres to purchase for the ministry so that we can just build our headquarters there. And we wanted to build like a really large church. And we were settling down roots. And all of a sudden, I have it written down here, the first sign. I'm going to go through these briefly because I think the people need to hear this. The first sign said, I start having vivid dreams of California. I said, that's interesting. And I felt like that agitation, that stirring in the spirit. That's number one. Then I sit down with somebody. He's a friend of ours. I won't name him now because I don't want to paint him in a bad light. People might misunderstand what I'm saying. He very jokingly, and to his credit, he was joking with me, okay? And it's going to sound mean, but you got to understand his humor. He very jokingly said, when I told him that I had moved from California to Texas, he jokingly said, well, it looks like the devil won that one. Again, complete joke, sounds harsh, but you got to know his humor. I took it because I was being convicted. I took it real harsh, and I folded my arms. I'm thinking, who does he think he is? But then the Lord told me, there's a reason you're so agitated. So I began to pray into this. I'm scrolling through. I won't say all of them, but I'm scrolling through. This is one of them. This is wild. I'm scrolling through my phone, like in the following days after that, and I come across a video, and this is the title of the video: Why Are So Many Men of God Leaving California? David Diga Hernandez. And I said, what is this? That was the title. I have it in quotes. That's the title. Why Are So Men of God Leaving California? David Diga Hernandez. I click on it. It's me saying something to the effect of, there are still seeds in the ground in California. There's still revival. We're going to stay here. We're going to sow. And I'm going, oh my goodness. It was me. It was a video of me from when I was in California talking about the work that we were doing there for that season. Now, I do believe God led me to Texas for a season. There's a church here now. Again, it's part of a expansive work we're doing as a ministry to plant churches all over. So it was God, but now God's calling me back. And I remember I'm watching that video. I start getting stirred. Then there's this sudden discomfort that hits me. I'm no longer comfortable in Texas. There was another fleece I laid out. I said, if I go, my brother's going to have to go with me because I need his help. But he was pastoring a church here in Texas. And he gave up the church, came along. He actually moved there. He got there yesterday to California. So many different things, from the funds coming in to talking with my friend Patrick on the phone. And there was a sign that he had read that was something I said in regards to California, but I didn't know this. Like, I said something about Lake Forest. He was passing a sign that says Lake Forest. So that's really weird. I just read that sign. My daughter had a dream. My worship leader's son, Stephen's son, says, and he's like 6 years old. He goes, we're moving to California. His parents say, what are you talking about? He says, we're moving to California. They said, who told you to say that? He said, nobody, but we're moving to California. 6 years old. And he's prophesying like that. Okay, one more, and then I'll get back to what we're talking about here. But I was at a steakhouse. I'm meeting with my team about whether or not we're going to move to California. I hadn't even started the meeting. We weren't talking about it yet. The manager of the steakhouse comes into that room. We were in a private room. Comes in, suit and all, very professional. Not another word. And I had witnesses there. I would not have believed this because it was so specific. It was so odd. He walks in, points right at me and says, quote, "What are you doing outside of California?" And then he just starts walking away. I said, no. I said, "Sir," I go, "what made you say it?" I go, "what you just said, I believe was from the Lord. Why did you say it that way?" He goes, "I don't know. Sometimes I just say prophetic things." Turns out he knew our ministry. He meant it another way, but it came out that way to our team. It was wild. So now we're going.
9: Wait a second, David.
10: Yes.
9: What has God shown you is going to happen to that ungodly state very quickly?
10: I'm telling you, and I know sometimes I've heard of what some would call revival rhetoric. I don't think it's called revival rhetoric. I call it faith. That declaration that God will do what his word says he will do. I believe there's a great harvest of souls coming in and that there is a turning point in Orange County. I mean, even right now in Orange County, California, which is a separate region than Los Angeles, the neighbor of Los Angeles. I believe Los Angeles, I believe all of California is going to experience revival, but God is sending me to Orange County, California, and not just myself. There are many other amazing ministries. My friend Pastor Ryan just started a church in Irvine. My friend Pastor Bobby Schuler, who incredible ministry with tremendous miracles. They have the church cathedral there in Irvine, California, where power of God moves, beautiful worship. I know of several other ministries coming in. It's like God is positioning his army to take over that region. And we're one of them. And we didn't know these other ministries were coming in at the same time as us. And this is God doing something big. And I believe there is a harvest of souls coming. And I believe we are going to, there's going to be such a move, such an influence. I'm believing for a change in the culture of California where it shifts and it begins to affect every aspect from the social stats. I'm talking about things like crime and break-ins and violence. I believe we're going to see reduction in that. That's what I'm believing for. I believe it will affect things like the politics and the school systems and the entertainment industry, that we begin to do the work of the kingdom. And it really is that simple, as I believe that, not because I feel like God split the sky and said, I'm going to do this in California. I believe it because that's what his word declares. That when we preach the gospel, we make disciples of nations, that hearts are turned, and when hearts are turned, regions are changed and taken for the kingdom of God.
9: But there's a key word that you use, David.
10: What's that?
9: And that's where I want to go.
10: Okay.
9: I want you to tell me what the word surrender means and what it means to the viewers.
10: It's just obeying. Surrender is not a feeling. Sometimes we think that it's like an emotional thing or a hyper complex, super mysterious spiritual thing. Surrender can be as simple as opening your mouth and sharing the gospel even when you feel shy. Surrender can be something as simple as giving up that thing that you know is not of God, but you're hanging on to it because of your fleshly cravings. Surrender is simply expressing yourself in worship because you've captured a revelation of who God is. Surrender is reading the word, knowing the word, and then obeying the word of God. And here's what happened, Sid. When I said yes to the Holy Spirit, and I said, okay, I'm going to uproot my life now. And I was comfortable in Texas. I'm going to go now back to California. Okay. I feel like I'm going to Nineveh, right? I'm going back to this place where they say, oh, nothing can happen there. As soon as we went back, there's about 300 to 400 people regularly meeting, and we haven't even launched the church yet.
9: Wow.
10: In person. I'm talking in person, 300 to 400 people.
9: I think the Holy Spirit is in a hurry to get you to California.
10: And the miracles are happening. When I did, we call it our interest night, or revival night in OC. We started with prayer for the sick. Right after the worship, didn't preach a sermon, nothing, just prayer for the sick. People started getting healed right at the beginning of the service. It was like this great demonstration of his power. And so what I noticed, Sid, is when I said yes to the Lord in regards to California, I noticed that the miracles started flowing more easily in all of the meetings all over the regions that we go. Of course, I still am going to travel. I'm still an evangelist. We still are going to do media. But now the Lord is leading me to plant churches with the help of a great team that we have that helps me to stay focused on all three at once, media, events, and church planning. But I believe God is in a hurry. Sid, we're going to be celebrating 1 year this June, 1 year of our church plant here in Round Rock. Already by the end of this year, we'll have three churches, one in Round Rock, one in Hutto, Texas, and one in OC. And there's plans already and people already we're connecting with to plant even more. There's this, and it's not like they're being rushed or forced or long time. This is a seasoned plan that my brother has helped develop over the years of pastoring a church. I mean, I'm telling you, I'm excited for this season. I'm telling you right now.
9: I can tell.
10: There is just these fires that are being lit, not just in our ministry. It's not just our ministry. It's happening now all over. And we've talked about this often when I've been on your program about how there's just, it's all over, all these different ministries. And again, I believe in the prophetic. I love prophetic words. I love prophetic visions. But I'm a very simple guy. I'm saying all this not because I've had a thus saith the Lord per se. The thus saith the Lord I have is Genesis through Revelation. And I just believe what he says. I just believe that when you pray for the sick, they're going to get healed. I just believe that when you speak a simple word, the demons are coming. I just believe that if you preach the gospel, God will build his church. So long as you focus it and center it on the presence of Jesus.
9: David, there are people viewing right now that say, I want to be part of his church. I want to be part of that one in California. How would they get the information? Would your website say it?
10: They can go to the website. It's encounter.church. So instead of .com, it's .church. Encounter.church. And there they can find out about our various other locations that we're going to be planting soon. I mean, I'm telling you, if people knew how quickly the Lord was doing this, they would be astonished. I can only say so much right now. But I'm telling you, there's going to be churches all over that are filled with the Holy Spirit. And it's not, again, not just our work, but we're one of the ones that God is using. And it's just an exciting season. So encounter.church, we're very focused on the Holy Spirit's power, on the identity of Jesus. We're very focused on community. That's one thing I couldn't do through media. So I got these pockets of people who watch us all over the world. And so what we're doing is we're leveraging the media to partner with our church planting so that when we plant a church, there's already a people there who've been asking us for years, when are you starting a church? And then they become
9: David,
10: the culture builders.
9: Even yes, more sir. Important than going into a church is going into Jesus himself. There are viewers that have churchianity. There are viewers that they've believed their whole life, but they never had their own encounter, their own personal experience with the Holy Spirit. They've never really crossed the line. They put their baby toe in the water, and then they step back unintentionally. It's time to go all the way with God. What does that mean? Well, get to know God, and he'll tell you what it means. I won't tell you what it means for me. I'll tell you that God wants to tell you what it means for you. I want you to say this prayer with me out loud and mean it to the best of your ability. It's a prayer to have such intimacy with God. It's a prayer to surrender. It's a prayer to love God with all of your heart and all of your soul, and to love your neighbor as yourself. This is your beginning. It's the first day of the rest of your life on the greatest adventure. David didn't get to that point yet, but he sees the whole world ablaze with the Holy Spirit. I want you to be part of that. Repeat this prayer out loud with me. Mean it to the best of your ability. Dear God, I've made many mistakes in my life. I'm so sorry. I believe the blood of Jesus washes me clean. And now that I'm clean, Jesus, fill me with your Holy Spirit. Make Jesus as real as my best friend, more real than my best friend. I want experiential knowledge with you, Jesus. Thank you for forgiving my sins. Thank you for making me righteous. Thank you for being my Lord. In Yeshua's name, amen. David, I need you to dig deep into the Holy Spirit of God who resides within you and pray for physical healing or emotional healing as God directs for the viewers right now.
10: Father, in the name of Jesus, I lift that one watching to you now. And Lord, you hear the cry of their heart. You see their pain, you see their suffering. And right now, I call upon the Spirit of the living God. And I ask you, precious Holy Spirit, to envelop them in your presence. Be so near to them that they can sense you, even on their physical being. In the mighty name of Jesus, I rebuke every sickness and disease and bondage. In the name of Jesus, I command every cell in your body to respond in obedience to the voice of God. Be made whole in the name of Jesus. Be made whole by his power. I command that bone to be set straight, that tumor to go, the cancer to be healed. Eyes open, ears open, speech be loosed. Skin disorder, I rebuke it in Jesus' name. Problems with the joints and problems with organs, I rebuke it. Lungs function, breath of God, fill those lungs. Strengthen that heart. Blood disease, I rebuke it. Every sickness, every kind. And Lord, set them free from bondage. Heal that depression, heal that anxiety. By your power, I pray. And we will give Jesus all of the glory. In Jesus' name we pray. And if you receive it, I want you to say out loud, say amen.
9: David, I think people should go back to this video that just were listening and say that prayer that you said, because the presence of God was on that prayer to lift someone to that experiential knowledge of God. And for those that are viewing right now, we have a ministry that I've been doing for 50 years now, and that is going to the Jew first, which will open up a supernatural door of evangelism for Gentiles that will be even greater. The principle of to the Jew first operates in the most important thing on planet Earth, evangelism. It also operates in every other arena. It opens the favor of Genesis 12:3 into your whatever you're praying for. Genesis 12:3 says, I, God, will bless those who bless the Jewish people, and I, God, will curse those who curse them. I'm worried about the United States of America and some of our politicians that are arguing with Netanyahu and Israel at this moment. I'm worried about America, not Israel. God has a promise for Israel. He doesn't have a promise for America in the Bible. He doesn't have it for any other country as strong as he has it for Israel. Your gift will help us continue pioneering Jewish evangelism and support broadcasting of impactful programs worldwide. To partner with us in these historic evangelistic outreaches, go to sidroth.org/give. David, I was about ready to end, and I feel like God wants you to have a last word, please.
10: The Holy Spirit is nearer than you think. You don't need to beg or plead. He's a faithful friend who abides with you. He's not rejected you. He's not left you by the wayside. He's more patient with you than you are with yourself. And so that one watching who feels like the Holy Spirit has abandoned them, or like they've made their final mistake, causing him to lose all of his patience with them, I rebuke that lie of the enemy. He's with you in the room right now.
9: If you want to participate prayerfully, financially, with causing us to go to the Jew first throughout the world, go to SidRoth.org/give. Still supernatural after 50 years. Thank you, Holy Spirit. Go and flow.
11: This is Chris Katulka of the Friends of Israel Today radio program, and here's what's happening in the news. 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
12: 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Amen and amen. Hallelujah.
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14: When the law entered, sin and its consequences were revealed. For a born-again saint, he's no longer under the dominion of sin until he starts to walk in sin, yields to sin. But when you walk daily in God's presence, in his grace, sin has no dominion over you. But for a Christian who sins, then sin does have dominion over him. Let's talk about that for just a moment. As a sinner, sin has dominion over you. But for a Christian who walks in sin, he is a carnal Christian. Sin might have dominion over him, but can't take him out of his call to heaven. He will go. It simply strikes him in life and causes him to slow down. In other words, it just really throttles him back. We're told this in Romans chapter 6 and verse 14. And again, but the carnal Christian is really amplified in 1 Corinthians chapter 3, verses 10 through 15. There we have it. Of course, the opening verses of 1 Corinthians 3, 2 strongly declare what a carnal Christian is. It's one who is born again, but is not living for the Lord, living by the flesh. The flesh stays in you and will till the day you die. It's called sin in the singular. It's found inside the members of your body. And the Bible talks about the body of sin and sin which is in my members. But it still comes back to it. The born again part of you, which is your spirit, means you're going to heaven. But are you listening to the flesh or are you listening to the Holy Spirit? If you're listening to the Holy Spirit, then you are a spiritual Christian. If you're listening to your flesh, then you are a carnal Christian. And God wants us not only to be born again by simple faith in God's grace, He also wants us to walk daily by faith in the grace that He's given past that. In other words, once we get born again, there is more grace. And again, that's wonderful, found in the Word of God too, describing that for us. So when the law entered into this earth, the purpose of it was not to save. People tried to use it to get saved, but again, they couldn't do that. No one can attain to the law. No one. So what the law did, it revealed sin and it revealed the consequences of sin. Look at Romans chapter 3 and verse 20. Here we have it amplified. Therefore, by the deeds of the law, no flesh will be justified in his sight, for by the law is the knowledge of sin. There it is right there. The purpose of the law was to reveal sin in us. That's the nature of sin and its production, which are sins. The sin nature and sins were present, but man didn't know it. Up until the time of the law, the purpose of the law was not to save, but to really point to the problem and then point to the answer. The purpose of the law, again, was to point to Jesus Christ. Grace was given to man to deal with sins, even without man's knowledge of sin. So man finally saw sin clearly.

Greek theater. And what it's declaring here was in the time of the Greek theater, there was someone who came in, and this person that came in was a bit actor. And here it declared more of the law entered. And that's what this verse is referring to. The law was a bit actor. It just had a temporary purpose. And the purpose was on the stage, we had the good guy and the bad guy. We had the villain and we had the hero, but you didn't know the villain was a villain. All right, he seemed like the good guy, you know, and all the time he was plotting behind the scenes. Judas would have been one of these. But what happened was, you're in the audience, you don't know this, until a bit actor comes in from the side and points to the actor that is the problem. This guy is the criminal. This guy is the bad guy. This guy is the good guy. And that's the purpose of the law. This guy that entered only did one thing. He exposed the hero and he exposed the villain. What did the law do? It walked on the stage and exposed the villain and expose the hero. The villain was us. The villain was the sin in us, and we were under its dominion and didn't know it. And through arrogance, the Jews said, we can keep God's law. Go ahead and give it to us. So God gave it, and it was a bit actor. In fact, it's told us in the book of Galatians, it was given until the seed should come. It was just temporary, walked on stage for a little while, and the law walked on stage as a temporary bit actor to point to the hero and say, here's your hero, and there's your villain. And all of a sudden, he just exposed it. And so then he stepped off the stage. And he stepped off the stage when Jesus Christ entered, because the purpose of the law was to point to the hero, that's Jesus Christ, and point to the villain. That was the nature of sin in us that was given to us from Adam. Still remains after we are born again, but the new nature on the inside is greater than the nature we carry. And that's why we should listen to the Holy Spirit, obey the word of God, and that way we will not walk under the power of sin. So Romans 5:20 says again, moreover, the law entered, stepped up on the stage. Why? So the offense might abound. The offense was the nature of the flesh and sin found in us. The law entered so that sin might abound, and they exposed the problem. But where sin abounded, grace did much more abound. Now he points to the hero. The hero is grace, because why? Grace has always been God's answer. During the time of the law, the people were saying, no, we don't want that grace stuff. We can do it ourselves. And Romans 7:7 says this, I would not have known sin except through the law. The entrance of the law magnified the problem, not the answer. It was the sacrifices that showed the answer again. The written law exposed the problem, the nature of sin, but the sacrifices again showed the answer, and that was the work of Jesus Christ pointing them back again to grace. Think about it this way. Whenever the law came, it was a temporary actor. In other words, it was added until the seed should come. The seed was the Lord Jesus Christ. So it was added in the time of Adam and went all the way till the time when Jesus went to the cross. And when Jesus on the cross said, it is finished, he was referring to the law. He was referring to the prophecies of the Old Testament and the keeping of the law. And Jesus did it perfectly. So what happened was, the purpose of the law, it was really to point back to grace. That's why it was given. So the law was our schoolmaster to bring us to Christ. And Paul said that the purpose of the law was so we could come back to Christ. We were following him, and all of a sudden, as a nation, we got taken off on the side, and we got built up in arrogance, and that so the Lord had to come and give the law. And the law was given until the time Jesus came, and never did it save, never did it bring righteousness. It could not do that. Its whole purpose was to simply point to the hero and point to the villain. And thank God he exposed it so that we could turn to Jesus, because the hero was not us. See, under legalism, under law, you think you're the answer. No. Jesus Christ is the answer. Oh, I can keep God's law. No, you can't. If you could keep God's law and go to heaven, why in the world did Jesus have to come? He had to come and die because you couldn't do it yourself. Moses' law had an entrance, Romans 5:20, so it must have an exit. Let's turn to Galatians chapter 3 and verse 19. Let's find out when the exit was. Galatians 3:19 says this, what purpose then does the law serve? It was added because of transgressions until the seed should come. And in my translation, that seed has a capital S on it, because you and I, even though we are seeds of Abraham and seeds of the Lord Jesus Christ, we aren't meriting a capital S. Only Jesus gets a capital S. In it says again, what purpose then does the law serve? It was added because of transgression until the seed should come. Notice it was a temporary addition. What was the purpose of it?
The law was added because of transgression until the seed should come to whom the promise was made. It was given by angels in the hand of a mediator. The law was given under a mediator, and that mediator was angels, and that mediator was also

0: also Moses, but our mediator is the Lord Jesus Christ. So again, what's that verse say? Galatians 3:19. What was the purpose of the law? Why was it even given? It was added because man was sinning, and it was added until the seed should come. So it was a temporary covenant, and it was set beside a permanent covenant, and the temporary covenant was only to point back to the eternal covenant. The eternal covenant was offered to Abraham, and Jesus came and fulfilled every part of that, fulfilled all also the law. But Jesus Christ came, and when Jesus Christ came and the law was over, the whole purpose of the law was during that whole time was it kept pointing back to grace, pointing back to grace. People might turn to the law to try to get saved. The law says, not my responsibility. I can't do that. There's your answer. There's your answer. I like to think of it this way. It's like leaving the city of Tulsa. You might find a road sign out there and it'll say, you know, Sepulpa, 19 miles. And so you look at it, but you can't run over to the sign and hug it and say, I'm in Sepulpa. That's what the law was. The law was a sign pointing to the Lord Jesus Christ, but they ran and embraced the sign and said, we have found salvation. No, the purpose of the law was to point to Jesus Christ, to point to him as the answer and to point to yourself as the problem. But you cannot save yourself. You're the problem. The law cannot save you. It was never designed to, but the law can also point you to the Lord Jesus Christ. Oh, Jesus is found in every aspect of the law. It's found in the all the things that were given to God at that time. You know, the meat offering and the grain offering. It was found in the incense, the salt. It was found, every law pointed to Jesus Christ. Every sacrifice pointed to Jesus Christ. The law simply says you can't do it, but he can. He's perfect. And on the other hand, the reason why you can't do it is because you have fallen. But if you'll come over and accept Jesus as Lord and Savior, he will become your strength. And so we see all the aspects of Jesus Christ. The law was an addition, not a replacement of grace. I'm going to say that again. The law was an addition, not a replacement of grace. The promise was made to Abraham and his seed, Jesus Christ, who was Christ. The Abrahamic covenant was drawn up between Abraham and Jesus Christ. And since mankind was not there, Abraham was there on that day receiving it for all mankind. And he and Jesus Christ drew up the covenant. The law was not there. In fact, Abraham was dead long before the law was ever given, and Abraham was justified by simple faith. How are they saved before the law? Faith. How are they saved during the law? Faith. How are we saved afterwards? By faith. Where they had the law pointing to man and saying, you're the problem and Jesus is the answer. So we have the Bible, the Word of God. And the Bible is often called the law of God. And the reason why is the law, the Bible points to us and says, you're the problem. Points to Jesus and said, that's the answer. And so the whole aspect, again, of speaking to people about Jesus, witnessing for him is the fact is you're born in this condition. You need a Savior. You are the problem. Jesus is the answer. On the cross, the Abrahamic covenant was ratified and the law came to an end. Galatians chapter 3 and verse 16 says this, now to Abraham and his seed were the promises made. He didn't say as to seeds as of many, but as of one and to your seed, which is Christ. If the law came and was the means of salvation and given to Israel, then you'd have to be a Jew to keep it. But I want you to notice what this verse says. It didn't say as of to seeds as of many, that's the Jewish race, but as of one to your seed, Jesus Christ. What do I have to become? I don't become a physical Jew. I become a spiritual Jew in essence. I accept Jesus Christ as Lord and Savior.
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0: Paul told us in Philippians chapter 1, verses 3 through 5, I thank my God at every remembrance of you, always in every prayer of mine, making requests for you, all with joy for your partnership in the gospel from the first day until now. The theme of the book of Philippians is partnership. I know joy is mentioned quite often, but the partnership is the real issue. The only church that made itself a partner with Paul, in fact, he mentioned them three times for their faithfulness to give into his ministry. Paul saw the gospel and the teaching of the Word of God as a team effort. I do too. I pray for my givers, my partners, my fellow ministers of the Word of God. Many of you have been with me since the beginning. Others have joined me through the years. I would love for you to join me and all my partners to become a team member as I travel and as I teach. 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

0: Shalom. And there you are with your pencil, your paper. And
1: such
0: we're
1: hunger.
0: Here with the prophet Ezekiel.
1: Yes.
0: We're seeing what's going to come to pass out of the mouth of the prophet Ezekiel. And we're starting today, we're talking about the Ezekiel 38 and 39 war, when Russia and other allies, including Persia, are going to come down from the north. They're going to come down into the land of Israel. And God is behind it. He's put a hook in their jaw. He's brought them down there. Now, here's how it's going to happen. Verse 18. It shall come to pass at the same time when Gog shall come against the land of Israel, saith the Lord God, that my fury shall come up in my face. I'm telling you right now, he doesn't like it when people come against Israel. And all the years in the past are going to be culminated in this. For in my jealousy and in the fire of my wrath have I spoken. Surely in that day shall there be a great shaking in the land of Israel. There is going to be, in all that part of the world, every living thing is going to feel this earthquake.
1: It says so.
0: Yeah. So read the next verse.
1: So that the fishes, can you imagine? The fishes of the sea and the fowls of the air and the beasts of the field and all creeping things that creep upon the earth and all the men that are upon the face of the earth shall shake at my presence, and the mountains shall be thrown down. And the steep places shall fall, and every wall shall fall to the ground.
0: Now, the prophetic earth in that time, it was, you might just look at all the Babylonian captivity area, the Persian captivity area, the land around the Great Sea, the land all around there, the prophetic earth, the earth that they knew at that time. It's gonna all feel this. It's going to be a huge earthquake. And I will call for a sword against him throughout all my mountains, saith the Lord God, and every man's sword shall be against his brother. It seems here, Father, God is going to use, he's going to put him in a crossfire. Not so much use the IDF, Israeli Defense Forces, not so much use the American army,
1: right?
0: But get him in a crossfire.
1: Yes.
0: Now, I think there's already some of that crossfiring going on, Shelley, in the Judgment of the Nations. Mm-hmm. I have a book, a little book, The Judgment of the Nations, a little mini book. You should get that little mini book from us. And so he puts them in a cross. Every nation on this earth is going to be judged by God, and they're going to be judged by the criteria of how did you treat Israel? How did you treat the nation that was given the call to reveal God to you? So here they're down in Israel, and they're going to know the judgment of God. And it seems that he's going to use them to fire at each other. He's going to get him. He did it a lot. He had him doing that.
1: Times,
0: oh, yeah,
1: many,
0: in biblical
1: common.
0: Times. I will plead against him with pestilence, with blood. I will rain upon him and upon his bands and upon the many people that are with him, and overflowing rain and great hailstones.
1: Wow.
0: Fire and brimstone. God has a place in the heavens where he stores hailstones. And it says that he's in the book of Job, it talks about it. And it says that he stores them there for war.
1: Yes.
0: Now, I don't have the scripture down here, Shelley. But
1: okay.
0: You can find it. It's in the book of, just look up hailstones. And he has used them in the Bible. He used them in wars, in
1: yes.
0: biblical wars. In one war, more people were killed by hailstones than other weapons.
1: Mm.
0: So these hailstones, there is a place. Even science, when this comet was going around the earth, and it was, we saw it for days. And I read into the Newsweek magazine, they said they did a little thing on it, you know, and there's a place in the heavens where like ice balls are.
1: Well, that's where,
0: And one gets loose, you know, and here it comes, it's a comet.
1: So that is Job 38, verse 22.
0: Can you read it, please?
1: And 23. Hast thou entered into the treasuries of the snow? Or hast thou seen the treasures of the hail, which I have reserved against the time of trouble, against the day of battle and war?
0: Okay, so God's going to release those ice balls in that place where he's got them stored up in the heavens, mm-hmm. in the space heavens. And they're going to fall down here, and they're going to be hit by giant hailstones, fire and brimstone. Now, everybody's going to know that the U.S. can't do that. The IDF can't do that.
1: No. It has a signature.
0: Nobody
1: of God.
0: Can do that.
1: Right.
0: It's got to be God.
1: Yes.
0: So he is going to manifest himself. Thus will I magnify myself and sanctify myself, and I will be known in the eyes of many nations, and they shall know that I am Jehovah. There are a lot of nations, even nations that worship. And they worship a God they call Allah. They don't call him Jehovah.
1: No, he's not
0: the
1: same.
0: But when this happens, right, it's going to be God's land, and they know that Israel worships Jehovah. This is a war of purpose. God is a God of purpose.
1: That's
0: he does
1: right.
0: everything with purpose. And God says, I'm doing this war. I'm going to magnify myself. I'm going to sanctify myself, and I'm going to be known in the eyes of many nations, and they shall know I'm Jehovah. Now,
1: and they're going to be impressed with this power.
0: With power. They are impressed with power. So let's go to chapter 39, verse 7. This is, he tells us in many places here, his purpose. So will I make my holy name known in the midst of my people Israel, and I will not let them pollute my holy name anymore, that the nations shall know that I am Jehovah, the Holy One in Israel. When Israel went about poor, seemingly forsaken, mm-hmm. the Bible says people would say, where's your God? God said, you polluted my name. It would be like Billy Brim's grandchildren on the streets of Tulsa begging. What about Billy Brim, you know?
1: You.
0: I mean, we
1: yeah.
0: even hear, she, I don't have it anymore, but she used to have her own airplane.
1: Yeah.
0: And her little kids are down here. You see, that's a pollution to God's holy name.
1: Right.
0: When you read about God's plan for Israel, so many times the prophets say, for my holy name's sake, I'm doing this, Israel. I'm bringing you back. I'm
1: that's
0: blessing
1: right.
0: you. I'm bringing you back to your land. For my holy name's sake, they're not going to profane my name anymore.
1: No.
0: So there's another purpose. Ezekiel 38 and 39, of course, are the same war. Now, verse 21 of Ezekiel 39. Read that one, Shelley.
1: Okay, let me turn the page. In verse 21, it says, and I will set my glory among the nations, and all the nations shall see my judgment that I have executed, and my hand that I have laid upon them. So the house of Israel shall know that I am Jehovah, the Lord their God, from that day and forward.
0: All right. This is going to be a judgment. It's a judgment against those nations. All nations are judged for how they treated Israel. I don't know of a nation worse. Well, maybe others just as bad. But Russia, through all the centuries, Tsarist Russia, through all the centuries, even mm-hmm. down through KGB days. So it's a judgment. It's a judgment against what Iran is doing
1: yes.
0: now. It's a judgment against whatever the others do and have done. It's going to be my judgment. I'm executing it. And the house of Israel will know that I am the Lord their God from that day forward.
1: Glory. Yes.
0: You know now, Shelley, I found it hard to believe when I first started studying Hebrew in the land at the Lord's instructions that there are many Jews who don't believe,
1: right.
0: called secular Jews.
1: And we know why.
0: Now, also. I think that if you scratch them, down in the middle of them, they're going to believe. But what really happened was the Holocaust. And so many of them questioned. But after this, they're going to have no more questions. When this happens, from that day forward,
1: yes.
0: the house of Israel is going to know I am Jehovah their God.
1: Absolutely.
0: Now, I believe, Shelley, they're going to know, in one of these scriptures he says, they're going to know that I am Jehovah.
1: Yes.
0: I believe that this is going to be a result of this war, which is for purpose, for God's purpose. I believe that one result of it is going to be Islamic people turning to the Lord in mass numbers. We already know, Shelley, you and I know of case after case where he is moving among the Muslim people, where he is appearing to them in visions. We know of one just recently, a couple, amazing story. And he's appearing to them. There's a rustling in the mulberry trees.
1: Oh, yes.
0: They're sons of Abraham.
1: They are.
0: And he is, many of them are. You know, of course, there are Islamic nations that are not, like the largest Islamic nation is Indonesia.
1: Mm-hmm.
0: And they're not the sons of Abraham, but many, many, many of them are. Mm-hmm. But whoever they are, especially the sons of Abraham, they're going to see this and they're going to know. They recognize and they respect strength. That's why when our nation has been weak, with weak presidency, Lots of crazy things have happened.
1: That's right.
0: They recognize strength.
1: Yes.
0: And during the Gulf War One, which was in 91, Psalm 91, 1991, it began. And Psalm 91, of course, was your protection
1: it.
0: But, you know, of course, Iraq was sending Scud missiles. And the United States was, we were over in Saudi Arabia because Iraq had attacked Kuwait.
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3: Welcome to Christ in Prophecy Radio. I'm Tim Moore, director and senior evangelist for Lamb and Lion Ministries, and I'm here with Nathan Jones, our internet evangelist. Nathan, let me ask you this. Have you ever experienced a season of suffering, the kind where the days feel long, the nights feel longer, and you find yourself crying out to God, wondering, does he even hear me? Does he see what I'm going through?
4: Well, certainly, Tim. I think every believer in Jesus has those moments, and they are dark moments late at night. But when I read the Bible, I'm reminded that some of the greatest men and women of faith in Scripture wrestled with the very same questions. The Psalms are full of honest, anguished prayers. They're raw cries from broken hearts, asking God to hear, to act, and even to intervene.
3: Absolutely. And this is what the Bible makes clear. God always hears the prayers of his people. Far from being ignored, your prayers are woven into the very fabric of God's sovereign plan. He has not forgotten a single one, and this truth is divulged in a book of the Bible that might surprise you, the book of Revelation. Today, as we discuss Revelation, you'll discover a stunning and unexpected scene that will make this truth clear.
4: Well, that's right, Tim. You know, last week we discussed the seven seal judgments, and as we left off, we were standing at the threshold of something even more terrible, the seven trumpet judgments. Friends, if you thought the seal judgments were sobering, buckle up. But pay close attention, because in the middle of these judgments, there's going to be a remarkable, hope-filled event. If the events of Revelation get mixed up and out of order for you, then I strongly encourage you to request our prophecy chart. It's called An Overview of the End Times. This resource displays the order of events as described in Revelation. It's clear. Tim, I think our design team did a wonderful job. It's beautiful, and it's in color detail. You can get it as large as a wall poster for teaching classes or as small as a bifold for sharing with friends and family. 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It will help you make sense of the book of Revelation. 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
3: Welcome back to Christ in Prophecy Radio. Let's do a quick review of where we've been in recent weeks. Obviously, there's a gap between the rapture and the tribulation. And during this time, the Antichrist is unveiled and consolidates power as the little horn of Daniel, ultimately signing a peace treaty with Israel and allowing the rebuilding of the temple. That event marks the official beginning of the tribulation. And last time, we walked through the seven seal judgments, which Jesus breaks one by one on the scroll. That seventh and final seal, broken in Revelation 8, ushers in the trumpet judgments. But before the first trumpet sounds, something profoundly moving takes place in heaven.
4: Yes, heaven goes silent for 30 minutes. It's fascinating. It's a break in Revelation 8. It's a piece. It's like all of heaven is getting ready for something horrible to happen. And get a little background here. Folks, there's 21 judgments that God pours out onto the earth. The first seven are seal judgments. The second, which we're discussing in this program, are the trumpet judgments. And the last are the bowl judgments. So here in heaven, there's a little bit of peace, and the prayers of the saints are gathered with incense, and they're lifted up for the Lord. And as we read in 8, verse 4, and the smoke of the incense went up with the prayers of the saints out of the angel's hand before God. Isn't that amazing, Tim, to think that when we pray, sometimes we think, oh, we're just talking to the walls, or, you know, our prayers are going into the air and they're going nowhere. But the Bible says that our prayers are like incense to the Lord. They're a wonderful smell. They're always before him, and that's very encouraging.
3: It is very encouraging. I think sometimes we look at things from a human and very impatient perspective. Sometimes God's answer would be, like a parent, wait. Sometimes his answer would be no, but always he wants us to align our hearts with his through prayer. And that's really the purpose, to make sure that we are adhering to his will and really submitting to him, but raising up all our cares and concerns because he cares for us, again, just as a parent. So our prayers are not lost. In Psalm 56:8, David says, "Put my tears in your bottle. Are they not in your book?" God declared to Moses in Exodus chapter 3, verse 7, "I have surely seen the affliction of my people. I am aware of their sufferings." And in Isaiah 63:9, "In all their affliction, he was afflicted." So it is biblical to pray that God would vindicate his righteousness and set the injustice of a wicked world correct, but it's also right to lift up our individual personal prayers and knowing that all of those are in alignment with his nature. Yes, prayers for justice, but yes, our own heartfelt concerns. I am mindful not to be too trivial in my prayers, just me personally, because just like a child, I want to grow in wisdom and in stature, recognizing that I should always be submissive to God because he knows what is best and right for me, and I want that to occur in my own life.
4: Amen and amen. Well, folks, we're going to get into Revelation chapter 8, so open your Bibles, pick up in verse 6, and we're going to hear these angels blast their trumpets, and through that, God's judgment will again begin to befall the earth. In the very first trumpet judgment, verse 7, "Hail and fire mixed with blood, and when that's poured out onto the earth, Tim, 1/3 of the earth and the trees and all the green grass is going to be burned up." What do you think could be causing that?
3: Well, we don't know for sure. Obviously, this could be something supernatural, or it could be something as understandable as a nuclear holocaust that causes hail and fire mixed with blood, so to speak, and 1/3 of the earth being burned up. That, of course, leads to trumpet number 2, a great burning mountain hurled into the sea, with 1/3 of the sea turning to blood, 1/3 of the sea creatures dying, 1/3 of ships destroyed. And so again, the devastation continues to expand, and then you get to trumpet number 3, where a great star, likely a meteor we think, which is actually given a name called wormwood, will fall and poison 1/3 of the fresh water sources, and people will die from these bitter waters. And that leads again to trumpet number 4.
4: Yes, so what we got here is we're looking at the world being destroyed. We just got through a world war, and then it appears it turned into a nuclear war. But now the Lord is using natural disasters to fall upon the earth. Meteors, comets, earthquakes blowing, volcanoes exploding. And as a result, with all that particulate blown into the atmosphere, we get to the fourth trumpet judgment, verse 12. It says, 1/3 of the sun, moon, and the stars are darkened, and light will be reduced by 1/3. Tim, I spent the summer up in Alaska, and we had daylight all day long and a very short night. But the kids there told me that during the winter, they have a very short day. Well, imagine that all over the world, but there's so much particulates and pollution from all that devastation blocking out the sun. Every night will be a blood moon.
3: It certainly will. And then we get to an eagle that's going to be crying out with a loud voice in heaven, "Woe, woe, woe, 3 woes to all those who dwell on the earth because of the remaining blast of the trumpet of the 3 angels who are about to sound." That's in Revelation 8:13. And I think it's very important to remember that these trumpets are given to these angels by who? By God. In the opening portion of this chapter 8, after Jesus has broken the 7 seals, John says that he saw these 7 angels who stand before God, and 7 trumpets were given to them. Who has the authority to give them the trumpets? Who has the authority to tell them to blow the trumpets? Who has the authority to unleash all of this devastation, all these judgments? God. And so once again, we see that it is the wrath of God being poured out. And some will deny, even yet, that the wrath of God is being poured out on the earth in their understanding of the tribulation time frame, but Scripture is very clear that it is the authority of God. And obviously, so far, it has been catastrophic, but the Lord is not finished. The next 3 trumpets, just as the angel said with woe, woe, woe, will shift from natural disaster to something far more chilling, the unleashing of demonic forces upon the earth. So stay with us as we get to that segment, but first we're going to be talking about what's really going on. Stay tuned.
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4: Welcome back to Christ in Prophecy Radio. I'm Nathan Jones. I'm here with Tim Moore. And as we begin, let's listen to a brief teaching from Pastor Skip Heitzig.
6: Now, once the rapture happens and the tribulation begins and judgments are poured out, they're going to happen one after another in rapid succession, like dominoes tipping over. But all the signs that Jesus spoke about in Matthew 24 find their fulfillment in these chapters. In fact, look at it this way. Revelation chapter 6 to 18 or 19, the rest of the book basically, takes what Jesus said in Matthew 24 and expands it in great detail. The seals are followed by trumpets. Seven trumpets are blown. With each blow of the trumpet is an announcement of judgment. The judgment comes, and they include hail and fire from the sky, rivers, springs, and grass being affected. 1/3 of the vegetation, 30% of the sea life, 1/3 of the fresh water supply, decimated. Oh, and the sky gets black, becomes dark. At that point, an angel flies through heaven saying, "Whoa, whoa, whoa," to the inhabitants of the earth. In other words, it's been bad so far, but the worst is yet to come.
3: You know, I was so grateful that Skip was willing to join us for an episode of Christ in Prophecy Television. Folks, if you are used to listening to us on radio, please know that you can always access all of our materials at christinprophecy.org, including all of our radio programs for the past 2+ years and all of our TV programs going now for 26 years. Mm-hmm. And so let's talk about what we see happening today. We are always talking about the signs of the times. In our Lamplighter magazine every other month, we highlight some of the signs that are manifesting. They're multiplying and even converging before our eyes. And so do the natural and environmental disasters that we see in the headlines today foreshadow these trumpet-level catastrophes?
4: What we have to do is go back to a teaching that Jesus, the apostles, they wanted to know what would be the signs that would lead up to his return. And Jesus gave 10 of them. He said there would be various false prophets and false teachers, wars and rumors of wars, earthquakes, natural disasters, famines, great signs in the sky, the persecution of believers, and even an attack on Jerusalem, the whole world being against Jerusalem. And he compared them to birth pains, where, you know, when you go into labor, the contractions are far apart and they're not as painful. But as you get closer and closer to the baby being born, the contractions are closer and they're more intense and more frequent. And he was using that to compare that, yes, we've had natural disasters, we've had false teachers, we've had plagues and signs in the sky, but they grow increasing frequently and intensely as we led up to the Lord coming to rapture the church up and then going into overdrive during the tribulation.
3: Well, obviously, there in Matthew 24, you mentioned the 10 signs. We could talk about Luke 21 and many other places where Paul and other writers talk about the signs of the end times, how apostasy will be growing. People will not put up with sound teaching, but will want to have their ears tickled. Over and over, we see signs throughout the scriptures pointing to the end times. So what we've done at Lamb and Lion Ministries is categorize them into what we call 6 categories: signs of nature, signs of society, spiritual signs, both positive and negative, signs of world politics, the nations converging as described in the Bible toward the end times, signs of technology, yes, technology even described in Scripture, and obviously the greatest sign of all, the sign of Israel. And so we see before our eyes all those signs manifesting. We see in our own culture and the church, the spiritual warfare that is raging, and we see the convergence of these prophetic signs as the end grows close. Satan is raging because he knows his time is short.
4: Yes, these birth pains, folks, are increasingly infrequent in intensity. You know it. Just look at the sign of nature, for example. The fact that there's so many natural disasters just coming stronger and stronger. How false teaching and apostasy is all over the world. There's wars breaking out all over and rumors of wars. There's a push towards a one-world government. Israel is a nation again. Just as Tim said, all these signs have converged together to the point to the fact that, yes, we are getting closer and closer to the tribulation era, but that also means that we are getting even closer to the rapture of the church. Folks, put your eyes on that. That is the next prophetic event that we all as Christians are looking forward to. Stick with us. We'll be back in just a moment.
3: Hi, this is Tim Moore with Lamb and Lion Ministries, inviting you to join me on a once-in-a-lifetime spiritual pilgrimage to Israel. This June, I'm leading a group of fellow pilgrims to walk where Jesus walked in the land of Israel. Together, we will experience the very places where Bible prophecy was fulfilled and discover how prophecy is being fulfilled today. Most trips to Israel turn out to be, well, just tours and nothing more. But this is a spiritual journey, an adventure. You're invited to come for spiritual purposes, to draw nearer to the Lord and to develop a better understanding of His Word. Take 12 days to discover Israel and walk where Jesus walked. For additional details and to register, go to christinprophecy.org/events. I'll hope to see you there. Well, if the first four trumpet judgments were devastating, Nathan, the final three, called the three woes, are in a category all of their own. God transitions from using natural forces to unleashing the demonic realm itself upon an unrepentant world. And yet, God still provides remarkable hope.
4: Yeah, it's going to get really bizarre. So you get all these what would appear as natural disasters, but they're certainly the wrath of God. And then you get to the fifth trumpet in chapter 9, and we see a fifth angel sound his horn, and he says, "A star falling from heaven to the earth. To him was given a key to the bottomless pit." He opens that pit, and smoke pours out of it. The sun and air are going to be darkened, and out of it come these locusts on the earth. And it says they have power like scorpions. They run around and they can't harm the earth, but they can sting all those who have rejected Jesus as Savior at that time. People will beg for death, but they won't be able to get it. And the description of these demonic locusts is just hideous. It says they look like horses. Their heads had crowns on them. They had faces of men, but hair like women, teeth like lion's iron. Tim, it's going to be a nightmare coming live right there in the middle of the tribulation.
3: It surely will. And they will be led by a demonic general called Abaddon or Apollyon, depending upon whether it's Hebrew or Greek. And so we know that this demonic horde will torment mankind. Again, as you said, people will wish they could die, but they will be unable to get the relief of death. And Nathan, we obviously have speculated on whether or not this demonic horde was put into the abyss back during the time of Genesis, when the demonic realm had relations with women here on the earth and God relegated some of them to the abyss. But the bottom line is they have been held in captivity until this moment when they are unleashed by the angel sent by God. And this brings us then to trumpet number 6, the army of 200 million horsemen. So tell us about that from Revelation 9, 13 through 21.
4: Okay, so it's interesting. The Euphrates River, one of the oldest rivers in the world, you could read about it even back in the Garden of Eden. There's four angels that are bound in the Euphrates River, monstrous chimera-looking like things, and they're going to lead an army of 200 million, we believe, demons, and out of their mouths come fire and smoke. They incinerate people. So where the locust demons could only torment the people, these demons, this 200 million man army, kills, get this, one-third of the remaining mankind. We're talking probably up to 1 billion people. So when you combine the seal judgments and the trumpet judgments, by this stage of the tribulation, half the world population, folks, that's 4 billion people in today's numbers, will have perished.
3: Yeah, you know, this is a devastation upon devastation, and that's why these three woes are so terrible. And that's why in Revelation chapter 10 through 11, there's an interlude. And folks, we need to recognize that even as we're reading through Revelation, imagine the people during the tribulation who might have a copy of God's word and are reading the events that are going to befall them. And at some point, you would become so despondent, you think, well, what's the point, perhaps? But God provides windows of hope. And so that's exactly what is provided in Revelation 10 and 11. even in wrath, God remembers mercy. And so we're told about a mighty angel and a little scroll, which John is given to eat. It is sweet to the taste, but bitter in the stomach. In other words, God's justice is sweet to us who are looking forward to him ruling and reigning with righteousness, but his judgments are grievous for those who must endure them. And then we're told about the two witnesses in Revelation 11, which demonstrates God's desire that none would perish, but that all would come to salvation through his Son, Jesus Christ. And that's why for 3.5 years, these two witnesses proclaim the gospel in Jerusalem with supernatural power.
4: Yeah, isn't it wonderful that, you know, people think that the church needs to be in the tribulation for the gospel to be shared. But the Bible says, no, the Lord's going to provide these two witnesses who for the first 3.5 years will proclaim the gospel all from Jerusalem. He's going to send out the 144,000 Jewish evangelists, which will share the gospel all over the world. He's even, we'll read later, a gospel angel that will go to every single person on the planet and share the gospel with them so that by the end of the tribulation, every single person would have the gospel shared for him. Tim, I love it. In all this horror that we're reading, God takes a moment and gives John the opportunity to record real hope there that, yes, the gospel continues to spread. And I believe more people will be saved during the tribulation than probably the 2,000 years of church history.
3: I think that's such a tremendous hope that we have, that God's love and his mercy is so great that even as he's pouring out wrath, there is still the possibility that people will be saved. And again, it is his desire and intent. Now, a lot of people will get caught up on speculating who these two prophets are. They are the witnesses. They could be Moses and Elijah, because that's who we're seeing at the Transfiguration. We likely think that it's probably Enoch and Elijah, because those are the two described as not dying in the Old Testament. The point is that God knows, and that he will send these prophets, these witnesses, with great power to proclaim the gospel. And through modern technology, every person on earth will see them. Well, this brings us finally, Nathan, to the seventh trumpet, where the kingdom is proclaimed. And actually, in Revelation 11:15, it says, "The kingdom of the world has become the kingdom of our Lord and of his Christ, and he will reign forever and ever." Sort of a preview of the end of the whole story when Jesus Christ returns to reign.
4: Well, Tim, we've covered an enormous amount of ground. And folks, as you've seen, even in the darkest passages of Revelation, God's mercy and redemptive purposes shine through. Well, coming up, Tim's going to leave us with yet another word of encouragement. Stay tuned.
5: When you scroll through the daily news, you almost always hear bad news. 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
3: The scope of death and devastation described in Revelation chapters 8 and 9 is almost beyond comprehension. But here's what strikes me the most. Even in the darkest hour of human history, God does not abandon his people. He hears their prayers. He collects their tears. He sends witnesses. He restrains the very demons of hell. In wrath, God remembers mercy. You know, Jesus, when asked by his disciples to tell what would happen in the end times, responded to them first and foremost by saying, "See to it that no one misleads you." And that is our goal here at Lamb and Lion Ministries. We want to always point you back to the Word of God and the truth that is revealed, hoping that you will flee from the wrath to come and into the loving arms of our Savior. Jesus asked a rhetorical question in Luke chapter 18, "When the Son of Man comes, will he find faith on the earth?" It is our goal that we will be faithful until he comes. But that brings me to a prayer. We live in a day when many people feel their prayers are falling on deaf ears, or that God is distant or distracted or simply doesn't care. But the Bible says otherwise. David wrote, "Put my tears in your bottle. Are they not in your book? The God who numbers the hairs on our head is the same God who, at the dawn of the tribulation, pauses heaven itself for 30 minutes as the prayers of his saints rise like sweet incense before his throne." Friends, your prayers matter. They are not floating off into the ether. They are heard by a God who calls himself our Father, who knows our afflictions, and who, in the person of Jesus Christ, took on our suffering so that he could relate to every one of us, and so that you could have salvation. The most important prayer you could ever pray is to say, Lord Jesus, I believe that you are the Son of God, the only way that I can achieve eternal life. Friends, you need to know the trumpet judgments are coming. The bowl judgments are coming, and one day every knee will bow and every tongue will confess that Jesus Christ is Lord. The question is whether you bow willingly today in faith or face his justice without a Savior. We're not trying to frighten you. We are pleading with you. Be reconciled to God. As we close today, I want to echo the words of the 24 elders in Revelation 11:17. We give thanks, O Lord God, the Almighty, who are and who were, because you have taken your great power and have begun to reign. Make that your song of worship today. Godspeed.

0: This is Pastor Jerry Hall, General Manager of Radio Station WHJG. I just wanted you to know that the programs on our station are always not current, and therefore the books and tapes and things offered are not always available. Also, the talk-in shows are not always current, and so you can't call in on that particular day for that particular event. But thank you for listening to our station. God bless you.
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2: My mother died when I was 5, and my dad was a drunk who took his hate out on us, so I never knew how it felt to be loved. I sold newspapers at age 8, started drinking at age 10, and left home at 16, hungry all the time. For a while, I was homeless until my older sister took me in. I worked at a job grinding graphite, which gave me respiratory problems, so after a year I quit and joined the Army. I was sent to Korea in 1950, the same year Dad died. With frostbite in my hands and feet, I survived the Korean War and came home, the loneliest man in the world, with nowhere to go and no one who cared. I drank steadily during my 12 years in the Army and was court-martialed 3 times for drunken fighting. I kept making the same dumb mistakes because no one ever taught me right from wrong. My final tour was in Washington State, a place I loved. There I bought a Samoyed puppy, even though I had no job and no home. I learned about love from that puppy. One night, when we were freezing, an old carpenter took us in, and he taught me about God's love. I was 32 when I learned that Christ died for my sins. I spent a year with that carpenter, going to church, reading the Bible, and working. Since I invited Jesus to come into my heart, I have never felt lonely or unloved. I'm Richard Reeser, and I still wander from place to place, sharing the gospel with homeless people, lost souls who need to hear the good news that God loves you and Jesus will set you free. And if the Son therefore shall make you free, you shall be free indeed.
1: If you would like to be free from the weight of sin by receiving Jesus Christ as Lord and Savior, or maybe you have questions about it, call 1-888-NEED-HIM right now. 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
3: They figure, yeah, I did encounter an alien. Right. Well, you did encounter something from another world or even realm or dimension.
4: Yes.
3: But it's not aliens like you think.
4: Well, hello, everybody, and welcome to the Todd Coconato Show. I'm very excited about our guests today. We're going to talk about angels and demons and the battle for your soul. And look around the world right now. There's never been a time where I think evil is so out there in our face, whether it's movies, TV, what's going on with these Epstein files. I mean, we're seeing it all coming out into the light. And I have an amazing guest. He's your friend, Fred Price. Welcome to the broadcast, my friend.
5: Good to be with you.
4: Man, what a book. Angels and Demons in the Battle for Your Soul. How did you get onto this subject matter?
5: In 2004, I taught a message on hell, and I felt like that was me finding myself in ministry because I'm a PK,
4: right.
5: Followed in my father's footsteps.
4: No warfare there, right?
5: Right. And, you know, his focus was the subject of faith, which I knew that would be something I would touch on as well. But I wanted to find that lane that was me.
4: Yeah.
5: And so I started studying angels and demons and heaven and hell, and I said, this is me.
4: Wow.
5: So I've been on the path of discovery for the past 22 years. Hmm. And I just knew that at some point, whenever I wrote my first book, that it would be on this subject matter.
4: Yeah.
5: And so here we are.
4: Here we are. What have you found that you feel most Christians don't know about this subject? Like, is there something that, you know, the mainstream church or most people don't talk about when it comes to angels and demons?
5: There's always been the assumption that fallen angels are demons.
4: Yeah.
5: That the angels that fell with Satan became demons.
4: Right.
5: Absolutely not.
4: Mm.
5: Demons are another creature, another type or class of spirit creature. Wicked, of course.
4: Yeah.
5: But they have a totally different origin. And so when I discovered that origin, I realized how many believers probably didn't know what I
4: probably
5: didn't know.
4: Most of the church thinks that.
5: Absolutely.
4: Yeah.
5: And so there's just a lot of common beliefs about even heaven and hell. Some people still think the devil lives there, like that's his home address after a long day of work.
4: That's so where is the devil actually? He's not on South Park, but where is
5: right,
4: he?
5: Right, right. So he's walking about like a roaring lion,
4: right,
5: seeking whom he may devour. And in order to devour people, you got to be on earth if you want to devour God's people, because that's where we are.
4: Yes.
5: So, you know, I think he sets up shop in different places around the world. But I mean, he's here, and he also has access to the third heaven where God is, so that he can accuse the brethren.
4: Yes.
5: So, but his realm will be the second heavens.
4: So he's not omnipresent, so
5: absolutely
4: he can't
5: not
4: be everywhere at once.
5: No.
4: So he focuses on, I've always thought, like maybe in Israel or in Hollywood.
5: Yes.
4: You know,
5: yes,
4: areas of major contention.
5: Absolutely.
4: When the Bible says that we don't battle against flesh and blood, but against strongholds and principalities, I find there's a lot of confusion when it comes to what a principality is. As a preacher, I'll go to one territory and then I'll go to another, and it's very different spiritual environment.
5: Yeah.
4: And I think what you're teaching is very important, but explain that. What does that mean?
5: Well, what's interesting about like that word that you use, and even the other terms that are coupled with principalities, if you notice, words like rulers,
4: yeah,
5: authorities, dominions.
4: Are they different? Are they all different?
5: So they're all different classes of celestial creatures.
4: Okay.
5: And I'm going to even take it a step further. They're not angels.
4: Okay.
5: Angels are angels.
4: Right.
5: Cherubim are cherubim.
4: Yes.
5: Seraphim are seraphim. Thrones are thrones. Mites are mites. But they are all celestial creatures.
4: Okay.
5: So they all make up the heavenly hierarchy. And they serve different functions. Most of the encounters that people have are with angels.
4: Okay.
5: If you look at some of the historical rankings that biblical scholars...
4: Like archangels.
5: Yeah. Normally angels are on the lowest aspect of their hierarchies. Cherubim and seraphim will be like higher rank creatures, because the seraphim are like before the throne,
4: sure,
5: above the throne of God, and the cherubim are beneath the throne of God. So that's one of the things that I believe Christians aren't fully aware of.
4: Not
5: they just figure everything that is not human or terrestrial is an angel.
4: Right.
5: Well, yes, there are angels, but there are other creatures. Do angels have wings? The Bible doesn't tell us. Cherubim do have wings. Seraphim do have wings.
4: Yes.
5: Again, are demons fallen angels? No, they're not. They are the disembodied spirits of the giants of Genesis 6, 1 through 4.
4: That is so pivotal, because I really do believe, as you said, that most of the church feels that there's a story where a bunch of the demons basically fell when Lucifer fell, and they became the demons. They were all angels, and then they fell and followed Lucifer. You're saying that's not the case.
5: That's not the case.
4: Where does that story come from?
5: Because the Bible is so silent on so many things. Like, the Bible doesn't give us the origin of demons. But if you think about it, they just show up in the earthly ministry of Jesus. Matter of fact, they're only mentioned 4 times in the Old Testament.
4: Right.
5: When you see the word demons, and it's always associated with a false image of a deity. But where do you see the behavior of demons? Matthew, Mark, and Luke.
4: Yes.
5: And you notice they have to be cast out.
4: Yes.
5: They possess. You have never read in the Bible where angels possess or angels have to be cast out.
4: That's true.
5: But why demons?
4: Yeah.
5: Because they don't have their own bodies. Angels have their own bodies. They can assume the form of a human. That's how some have unwittingly entertained angels. They're literally the first Transformers. Like, they can come into this realm and transform into a human. Not demons. Demons have to take possession of a body. They need a house.
4: That's important information to know. So there's a lot of Christians, as a pastor, I see this, that they feel like they get delivered, and then like a couple weeks later, they come back, I got another demon.
5: Yeah.
4: I'm constantly afflicted. What would you say to those folks? Because I've been a lot of people like this, where they're like fearful of demons.
5: So I think it's important to know the levels of demonic attacks. You know, there's oppression, there's obsession, there's possession.
4: Correct.
5: I firmly believe there's another step beyond possession. I know I might be considered a quack for this, but I believe there's another level called integration, which takes possession to a whole nother level.
4: Okay.
5: But bottom line, knowing the difference between these levels of demonic attacks would definitely help believers understand what they're dealing with.
4: Yes.
5: For the most part, I don't believe that a believer could be possessed.
4: I agree with you.
5: The Holy Spirit lives on the inside of us. I do have a running theory that what happens if you quench the Spirit, which means you extinguish him? Well, he doesn't go away, but he's not active in you.
4: Yeah.
5: Could that be an open door for a demon to come in? I don't know if a demon would want to come in knowing the Holy Spirit is present.
4: Right.
5: Because they're completely frightened of the Holy Spirit.
4: Yeah.
5: So it's difficult for me to say that a believer could be possessed.
4: I agree.
5: They can definitely be oppressed or obsessed.
4: Oppression is pretty heavy at times.
5: Yeah.
4: Especially if you're about to have a breakthrough, or you're, you know, like we're about to buy a new building right now, and all of a sudden it's like, you know, all hell breaks loose.
5: All hell breaks loose,
4: you know,
5: yeah.
4: What would you say in your study of this for many years? What are some things that the believer is supposed to do when they're under heavy attack?
5: We should never let go of our confession. Right? Our confession of faith is so vital and so pivotal.
3: Bible says death and life are in the power of the tongue.
4: Yeah.
3: What does that mean? Well, the word tongue or power in that scripture in the Hebrew, it literally means hand,
4: right,
3: or grip. So death and life are in the grip of my tongue.
4: Yes.
3: And then we know what James 3 says about the tongue. I mean, it's against every member.
4: That's right.
3: And it can literally start a forest fire.
4: Yeah.
3: So believers need to be confessing, especially in the midst of trials and tribulations. The Bible says, count it all joy, not if you fall, but when you fall. So
4: yes.
3: I already know in advance,
4: yes,
3: I'm going to fall into or come against something. I don't
4: right.
3: know what it is, and I don't know when,
4: right.
3: but I know it's coming, which is why I should be armored up all the time,
4: come on.
3: Already prepared in advance for whatever attacks are going to come. And again, I first contend with those attacks with the fruit of my lips.
4: Yes.
3: Like, I need to be speaking the word. And when I'm speaking the word, then my actions will line up with what I'm speaking.
4: That's right. Faith is important to God,
3: Absolutely.
4: Isn't it?
3: Absolutely.
4: How important is faith to God?
3: Well, let's see. Without faith, it's impossible to please,
4: can't please him.
3: You can't please him. So, and I think, and then the Bible says in Romans 8:8, those in the flesh cannot please God.
4: Mm.
3: So that tells me that when I'm in the flesh, I'm not in faith.
4: Right.
3: When I'm in faith, I'm not in the flesh.
4: So you got to die to flesh daily.
3: Got to. You have to. I mean, and like you said, it's day. And then you got to renew your mind daily according
4: yes.
3: to the word of God. Like, I wish we could renew our mind once and be set for
4: so
3: life.
4: So important.
3: But you got to do it daily.
4: That's right.
3: The salvation of
4: torment
3: the soul.
4: Torment of the mind is one of the main areas the enemy attacks believers.
3: Absolutely. Absolutely.
4: And there's so many people that are tormented. I want to switch real quick gears here because I want to get to this. A lot of people are talking about disclosure. There's this big narrative where they're, you know, Obama was just out the other day on a podcast saying aliens are real.
3: Right.
4: You've studied alien, I mean, you know, demons and angels. And do you, what do you feel about that? What's your,
3: I believe aliens are celestial creatures.
4: Okay.
3: So the encounters that people have had, because they experienced something.
4: Yes.
3: They saw something, they contacted or something contacted them. Those experiences are real. I think in a lot of cases, when it comes to both unbelievers and believers who aren't educated, they figure, yeah, I did encounter an alien.
4: Right.
3: Well, you did encounter something from another world or even realm or dimension.
4: Yes.
3: But it's not aliens like you think.
4: Okay.
3: So in 1 Corinthians 15, Paul talks about there are two bodies. He says there's a spirit body and there's a natural body. And then he says there are celestial bodies and terrestrial bodies.
4: Wow.
3: So you and I, we are terrestrial.
4: Yeah.
3: Right? We are human spirits housed in flesh for terra firma.
4: Right.
3: For this terrain on the earth.
4: Yes.
3: But celestial creatures are otherworldly, and they're interdimensional.
4: Interdimensional.
3: Yes.
4: So like Jacob's Ladder, like they're in other dimensions.
3: Absolutely. I don't know if you're familiar with an old movie called Stargate.
4: Yes.
3: Right, but stargates or portals, that's what Nimrod was building.
4: Yes.
3: Right, that's what the Tower of Babel was all about. It was about advanced technology. Because they said, we're going to build a tower that's going to reach heaven. Well, how are you going to reach heaven?
4: Right.
3: They'd still be building that tower right now. Because the universe got a head start. God said, let there be light. He never told light to stop. That's why the universe is still expanding. So an actual tower would never reach heaven. So how are you going to get to heaven? You are going to have to tear or cause a rip in the fabric of space and time. So portals, that's what. And I believe that there are portals in scripture. The Bible says God spoke to Job out of a whirlwind. I believe whirlwinds are portals.
4: Okay.
3: So they're woven throughout scripture.
4: Wow, man, this is deep. So not to be deceived, because the Bible says even the elect could be deceived.
3: Right.
4: Is there a great deception that may be happening in the near

0: It's increasing. It's happening. Scoffers and mockers, all of these are signs that we're closer. Because, again, every day is a day closer. And so, yeah, I believe that there's, you know, you're going to have a great falling away in the sense that there will be those who begin to stray away and depart from the faith.
1: Yes.
0: But I also believe you're going to have a flood of individuals coming into the body.
1: Simultaneously. It's like two different revolutions.
0: Where unrighteousness is increasing, so should righteousness be increasing. So,
1: yes.
0: Yeah, definitely believe in a great deception and great delusion. I mean, it's happening now.
1: It's happening. We're seeing it right now. So what would you say, and they got to get your book to kind of understand, this is such a great conversation.
0: Absolutely.
1: But before we go, what would you say to the believer that is disillusioned right now? They're distracted, they're discouraged. They're seeing all the things happening in the world. What is your advice to them?
0: Well, we have Jesus.
1: Yes.
0: Who
1: kind of a big deal.
0: Yeah,
1: right?
0: Kind of a big deal.
1: The biggest deal.
0: Truly is the answer. I would say for unbelievers who are searching, this book will answer many questions. For the believer who may not be equipped, or the believer who says, why is any of this important? How does it affect my everyday life? Oh, my goodness, the Bible says that angels are ministering spirits
1: right.
0: sent forth to minister, not to us, but for us, the heirs of salvation. So anyone who has inherited salvation or is a child of God, you have ministering spirits ready to minister
1: for you. That's it.
0: And because the enemy is increasing his attacks from the spirit realm, then God is ready to dispatch his emissaries from the spirit realm. But how do we get those emissaries, those agents, to work on our behalf? Or the Bible says that they heed the voice of his word. And I think there's a difference between angels heeding his voice and heeding the voice of his word. Because if they only heeded his voice, they would only respond to him.
1: Yes.
0: But angels respond to the word of God declared.
1: That's right.
0: So since you and I have the right to speak the word, angels are ready to minister. And that's how you get them to work on your behalf. That's you don't have to say, I loose you angels or angels go bind this. Just speak the word and live the word. And they will move.
1: Speak the word and live the word.
0: You got to do it.
1: It's like the main thing.
0: That's the main thing.
1: Why don't we do the main thing? We need to do the main thing.
0: So it doesn't matter what the reports are. It doesn't matter if things sound frightening. We're on Team Jesus.
1: That's it.
0: Continue to declare the word of God. Watch the Holy Spirit move in our lives. And we'll be fine. But we can't put our heads in the sand.
1: No.
0: You know, and act like that everything that we're hearing about, you know, all the files are being released.
1: Right.
0: More sightings of UAPs.
1: Yes.
0: All kind of strange phenomena happening all over the world. Why? Because this is setting the stage for the end times.
1: That's right. AI, digital IDs. There's so much.
0: Right.
1: In your book, do you get into all this stuff?
0: I don't touch on AI, but I do touch on many of these other things. But I definitely have some stuff about AI that it's interesting. I'm sure you're familiar with the movie The Matrix.
1: Yes.
0: This movie came out in 1999. I just recently watched it, and it's talking about the advent of AI. And we all know how that movie turned out. Now, I'm not saying that, you know, the machines are going to take over.
1: Right.
0: But if they did, I wouldn't be surprised. Like, nothing's going to catch me off guard. And that's where believers need to be. We don't need to be caught off guard.
1: Yes.
0: Right. We don't need to, if we're watching a podcast or if we're watching primetime news and all of a sudden we hear a report about aliens have invaded. Like, we shouldn't be like, oh, my gosh, I can't believe they're really for real.
1: Right.
0: We should already know in advance that these things were coming. So.
1: That's right. And you're going to get some real good insights if you read this book. There's a battle for our soul. I know this because I came from Hollywood. It's a major battle for my soul. I ended up getting stabbed
0: nine times. I talk about
1: Hollywood,
0: too. So.
1: Yeah. I mean, but this book is going to help people. So how can they find it?
0: Well, it's coming soon. So once it's released, I mean, you'll be able to find it where books are sold.
1: Okay.
0: So really excited about that, you know, copy in hand or digital copy, whatever works best.
1: Well, I want to have you back on because I want to get into some things that we didn't cover today.
0: Yes, absolutely.
1: But I appreciate it. So Angels and Demons and the Battle for Your Soul.
0: Yeah.
1: Mr. Fred Price, thank you so much for
0: being
1: on.
0: Thanks, Todd.
1: Appreciate you.
0: Yes, sir.

You know, I've got something very, very special that I want to share with you. The other day, I was awakened, and many times the Lord, of course, obviously I was awakened. Everybody awakes in the morning. That's not the big point here. But many times the Holy Spirit speaks to me right at the moment I'm waking up. It's a very unique thing. And I began to receive a download about single mothers. Not only in the United States, but Canada and throughout the world, there are literally thousands and thousands of mothers who are

0: raising their children, and the father, for whatever reason, is not in that child's life. Now, maybe there's a divorce, or maybe the mother had a child, but she never was married, but she's doing this and taking this task and responsibility on her own. There can be several different reasons why a woman is left to raise her children without the father present. And many times you and I know both, there's divorces that take place and that causes things like this to happen. I'm going to ask you a question. Are you ready for this? Who is the world's greatest single mother? I'm going to pause and let you think. And here's a second question. She's in the Bible, but who is it? She had to raise children, not just one, many children, at some point by herself. If you've not heard this, this is going to shock you. Mary, the mother of Jesus Christ, was a single mother. Now, you're going to have some explanation here, so don't just cut the video off. He said that and I don't believe it. Listen to all of it, okay? First of all, when you look at the angel Gabriel appearing to Mary in Nazareth, the angel Gabriel said to her, you're going to have a son, and you're going to conceive through the power of the Holy Spirit. God's going to take the seed of His Word, in other words, and put within you. And the book of Hebrews says that God formed a body inside of Mary's womb. And of course, the scripture says, a body thou hast prepared me. So Christ is born. Now, at the time Christ is born, there is a man who is not his biological father, but he is the husband of Mary. And that man's name is Joseph. And we know that Joseph was at the birth of Jesus in Bethlehem. We know that Joseph took Mary and Jesus to Egypt for probably about 2 years till Herod died. We know that they were carpenters. That's not a really good translation. They were stonemasons. That word in Greek actually means someone that works with stone. And so Jesus and worked with Joseph in the carpenter shop, which actually was a stonemason shop. And all this has been proven recently with excavations at Nazareth and also by reading the New Testament, the Greek words related to that. Here's the part that I want to say. Why is it that Joseph suddenly disappears? Now, at 12 years of age, Jesus, Mary, and Joseph are in Jerusalem. But by the time Jesus is baptized in water, Joseph is not there. And then, all through the ministry of Jesus, Joseph is not present. And then at the crucifixion, Joseph is not there. You know who's there? Mary. And Jesus looks at John, you know, his wonderful, precious, favorite disciple, actually, and says, take mother home. Now, why didn't he say, take mother to see Joseph? Take mom, you know, and get Joseph connected. He said, you take her home. So someone has to care for Mary because Joseph is not there. Now, there's no direct scripture to tell us that Joseph passed away, but there are traditions that something happened to Joseph and that Joseph was not in the life of Jesus from the time he began his ministry. And that's probably because when he talked about my father and my father, God Almighty did not want confusion with them thinking, oh, he's speaking of Joseph when he was speaking of the Heavenly Father. There was a reason if Joseph died for him to die at the time he did. Now, my point for all you single moms is that made Mary a single mother caring not only for Jesus. Now, my background on my mama's side of the family from Italy, obviously, is Catholic. So I know the Catholics would believe this perhaps a little differently. But we do know, or some would, we do know that Mary did have other children. And we know that James was a half-brother of Jesus. We could go into all this. So there were more children than Jesus. But at some point, she had to raise all those children and raise Christ up to the time he was 30 years of age, and then he went out on his own in public ministry. Now I want to say this to the single moms because that should be a comfort to you, because I want to talk to you for just a moment. I know a number of mothers right now who have children. A lot of them are sons, but some are daughters as well, but they don't have the father in the life of that child for different reasons. Sometimes it was a divorce. Sometimes there was something that happened, and sometimes it's through death. But they now are responsible for raising one or two children or whatever the case may be. If you're in that category, I want to talk to you for just a moment. If you're a mom raising a boy, it can be a little bit challenging, but it's also challenging raising a girl because I had a boy and a girl. But when that boy gets to be about 18 to 20 years of age and the testosterone starts flowing, I have some of the mothers of these sons, because I'm like a spiritual father, not a father, but a spiritual father to them. And they'll say, can you help me? We're going through something. Can you talk to my son or whatever the case is and kind of calm him down? Because actually there's no father there. So they look to me as the spiritual father, someone who influences their children spiritually. Maybe the mother was converted to the Lord in one of my big revivals years ago. So we have a lot of friends that are in that particular category. Some of the children are in their 20s that are grown up now and have their own families. But I will tell you that it's a challenge. And when my son, and of course my wife and I raised both of our children, but when my son was bound by alcohol and even drugs, there were times we just couldn't control him. We couldn't carry on a conversation with him. He wouldn't listen to anything we had to say. Now that he's doing much better in that area, I ask him, were you really ignoring everything that we were saying? And he said, Dad, to be very honest with you, I was really listening. And he said, I was always, when I was under that bondage and I knew I could have died a couple of times, I always knew, I hope Dad's praying. I hope Mama's praying. Because he knew that it would be our prayers that would see him through the addiction, through the alcohol, and eventually see him through everything that, this is my son, he had gone through. So I want to say something to you. I believe the day is going to come, and I'm going to look at my phone because I want to read something that I should have pulled up earlier, if I can find it, and I hope I can find it. But I just want you to know that moms, and especially you mothers that are out there and you're single mothers and you are raising that child on your own with all, some of you are working two jobs in order to provide for them for their schooling and clothes and for their food and their meals and things of that nature. But I want you to know that even though it appears that they're not paying a bit of attention to you, I believe that one day they're going to look back and they're going to say, Mom, you're my hero. And some of them may say it not when they're older. They may say it sooner than that. But here we go. I found it. Now, so I want to say to you, be encouraged. Take them into a church where there are young people to be involved with a good youth group. When there are events with men sometimes have fishing trips or hunting trips, or they do special things like a men's breakfast. You know, let your son go to that. Let your daughter go to the youth events and the things that are taking place to keep them involved in the things of God. This touched me. I don't even know where this came from now, but it's the last thing I want to leave with you, and I want you to listen to what it says. I'm going to take my glasses off or I can read it. Someday before the throne, this is when you get to heaven, talking to mothers. Someday before the throne, you'll stand in glory and hear from me these words of comfort clear. Those years of motherhood, they were not wasted. For lo, dear one, all of your children are here. And that was written by Miss G. Christian Weiss. I don't even know who she is. But I read that and showed that to my mom. And I said, for all the mothers, not just single mothers, but especially single mothers, work to get your kids in the kingdom of God. Because one day, when you get to heaven, you'll realize all the hard work paid off. So I wanted to share that with you because I do have a burden. I see so many wonderful people that we knew, that we grew up with as kids, and now they're having to raise their children. They're maybe in their 30s, 40s, 50s. And so I know some of the things they struggle with, but I want you to know, let Mary be your example. Because before Jesus started his ministry, she was not only raising the other children who were, and you can read about that in the New Testament, but she was raising Christ as a single mother. Interesting, isn't it? Well, I hope you enjoyed that. All you single moms watching or mothers that are watching, hit it one time, because if you hit it twice for some reason, it unsubscribes you from my channel. But that thumbs up, if you'll just hit it one time, and it will say, I like this. And we do that because it helps more people to see it. For some reason, they keep it up longer on the channel where you can see it. And so thank you for your time and prayers that you have shared with us, your burdens and your needs. And we pray for all of our wonderful friends and partners that are out there, for God to go with us. And I tell you what, before long, we're all going to be in the presence of God in the throne room. And I believe that with all my heart. So thank you for your time, and God bless you.
1: Are you raising children in our increasingly dangerous, deceptive, and apocalyptic world? How do you protect them from spiritual darkness and the schemes of the enemy? How do you protect yourself, your family, and your church, and stand firm as the storms intensify?
0: Hello, this is Perry Stone, and I'm excited to announce that my son Jonathan and I have completed our first co-authored prophetic book, Children of the Apocalypse. 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24-chapter topics include cribs in the crossfire, pornography, the electronic seduction, infants, children, and pregnant women at the time of the rapture, secrets to protective prayers, beware of becoming a scammer's victim, preparing for a sudden societal breakdown, forming an apocalyptic family plan, protocols and wisdom to outwit an attacker, protecting your church, your ministry, and your congregation, dangerous places to be living when the birth pains begin. When is it time to flee to the mountains? 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
4: Good enough for God? This is Ken Ham, CEO of Answers in Genesis, the Creation Museum, and Ark Encounter. Over 60% of young people in our churches believe good people go to heaven. Of course, they get this idea not from the Bible, but from pop culture. You see, Scripture teaches that we're all sinners and our righteousness is filthy rags. We're all descended from the first man, Adam, and we've all inherited his sin nature. On our own, there's nothing we can do about our sinful state. But Jesus Christ took our penalty of death upon himself on the cross. He defeated sin and death, and he offers the free gift of eternal life to all who will believe. Good works won't earn you heaven. Salvation is only found in Christ alone.
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7: Origin of demons, difference between demons and angels. Are UFOs real? What are the background forces that inspire witchcraft and the occult?
8: Well, I'm sitting here with Pastor Fred Price, Jr. Welcome to the Encounter Podcast. And we met here at NRB, which is a conglomerate of different Christian media ministries. And so you and I were discussing this new book of yours, Angels, Demons, and the Battle for the Soul. And there's a lot of different directions we can go here. Angels, demons, heaven, hell, even as far as UFOs you had mentioned.
9: Yeah.
8: So take us into what the reader will find when going over the content in this book practically. How are the ways that they can be helped?
7: Okay. Well, first off, it's an honor to be here with you as well. So this book is a cross-section of just about any subject matter related to the spirit realm that you can think of for the believer. So I wrote it for two primary reasons. One, to inform and inform properly. And then secondly, for application. So in the application arena, for example, spiritual warfare is a real thing. Paul's very clear, we don't wrestle against flesh and blood.
8: Amen.
7: So what does it mean to not wrestle against flesh and blood, but to wrestle against spiritual forces? Well, that has to do with positive confession, words lining up with God's word, actions in our life that are actions of faith. We say we believe the word of God. Well, we need to act on the word of God. So the place that angels play in the life of the believer, it's believed that we have guardian angels. It's believed that there are recording angels. It's believed angels are available to minister to us or for us. If all of that is true, then how would I get angels to work on my behalf? These are the things that I cover in this book. And then on the informing side, just origin of demons, difference between demons and angels. Are UFOs real? What are the background forces that inspire witchcraft and the occult and sorcery, etc.? And I even deal with a lot of pop culture references because the supernatural is so intriguing to the public. Movies, television shows, comic books, cartoons, anime, I hit it all.
10: History doesn't repeat itself, but it often rhymes. In 1973, the Arab oil embargo cut 7% of the global oil supply. Inflation surged, the stock market collapsed by 48%, and gold and silver skyrocketed. Today's oil crisis in the Strait of Hormuz affects nearly 20% of the oil supply. So if a 7% shortage led to a market crash and a historic move in gold and silver, what could result from a 20% shortage? Once again, we are experiencing geopolitical conflict, inflation, uncertainty, and rising demand for gold and silver. Inflation has already climbed to 3.5%, and this surge is far from over. In fact, the U.S. inflation picture is the worst it has been in 4 years. There's a saying on Wall Street, sell in May and go away. But while markets face uncertainty, gold has doubled the performance of the S&P 500 since the year 2000. Gold has also averaged 20% yearly returns over the last 25 years, Now, major financial institutions like J.P. Morgan and Wells Fargo are forecasting gold could reach $6,300 an ounce by year's end. 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
8: Why do you suppose that so few Christians these days embrace these topics? And I'm speaking relative to, let's just say specifically, the American population, because I think internationally the church embraces these at large. Why do you think that here, at least in this time, there's such a pushback on this type of teaching?
7: I am intrigued by that question because the Bible is a supernatural book. Mm-hmm. And so I don't even comprehend why there would be any pushback when what we believe is based on supernatural events that, if explained to an unbeliever, their response would be, is that fiction? Is that myth? Is that make-believe? And yet we, in the American church, in the Western world, we believe in the virgin birth. We believe Jesus did miracles, signs, and wonders, and that God is a miracle-working God. So we believe in the supernatural. Yet when we start talking about weird or taboo subject matter, like angels and demons as it relates to spiritual warfare and how that could be compared to unidentified flying objects and UAPs and aliens and visitors from another world, I'm really somewhat befuddled and confounded by the pushback. But I think maybe it's because the doctrine and the subject matters that come from the pulpits every week in most American churches are things that just, you know, maybe hit home, things that would be applicable to everyday situations like marriage and family and finances, relationships, things like that. I think because we're so inundated with that subject matter that once we hear something that is seemingly foreign to that, we kind of just get into a defense posture and are curious as to why it's even necessary to discuss it and what does it have to do with me in the hour that I'm living in right now. But it has plenty to do with me in the hour that I'm living in right now.
8: I would find that many even believe it in theory, but never in practice.
7: There we go.
8: In that they embrace it in an intellectual sense that these things are real or that these occurrences happen. But the moment they hear a testimony of an NDE or a testimony of a demonic encounter, or they see someone getting delivered on the internet, the first inclination is to react and say, oh, that's fake or that's staged or that can't be so.
7: Yeah, I would agree. And again, we teach this stuff. We teach the gospel and we read about Jesus' encounters with demon-possessed people. We read about Paul's encounters with demon-possessed people. I mean, Paul literally encounters a sorcerer in Acts 13, Elymas. Supernatural, special faith, miracles occur in that moment and he's blinded and needs help. I mean, one second he could see, the other second he can't see, or the next second he can't see. Again, all of this is rooted in the supernatural. It's rooted in the miraculous. It's rooted in the impossible. We teach it. We say we believe it. But then when we hear testimonies from people in the day that we live in, for some reason, we buck against it. And I think that there is a reason that there's a surge right now, a surge in the interest and intrigue in this subject matter. It definitely ties into the last days, which, of course, we've been in the last days since the day of Pentecost has fully come. But every day that we live is a day closer to the appearing of the Lord. And I think the veil is getting thinner. The line between that which is natural realm and spirit realm is getting thinner. And the platforms of social media have allowed people's personal experiences to be presented to an audience. And people are hearing about these things, and hashtags are causing the message to spread. And so the church has to have an answer. We have to have a response for it. And I just believe that God is raising up a number of individuals to address these issues.
8: And I believe you're one of them. And I love that you even get into the practical side as you discuss the how-to on things and the spiritual warfare aspect. So you inform them on how to engage in that spiritual battle. What are some of the practical ways that the believer can equip themselves to A, be aware in a healthy sense of the supernatural? You know, there's awareness and there's obsession.
7: Absolutely.
8: But the awareness is what we're talking about. And also to resist the attacks of the enemy, to come against, even identify where the enemy might be attacking them and they not even realize it's a spiritual attack.
7: Yeah. So let's look at two practical things. In Hebrews chapter 1, the Bible says, ministering spirits, specifically referring to angels. It says, are they the angels, not all ministering spirits, sent forth to minister for those who will inherit salvation? And it's key to point out that they're not ministering to us, they're ministering for us.
8: Mm.
7: Who are those who inherit salvation? You and I have inherited salvation. So we have ministering spirits. Every believer has ministering spirits, has angels ready to minister for them. How do I get them to minister for me? Well, Psalm 103:20 says that his spirits are flames of fire and they heed the voice of his word. That scripture exploded off of the pages for me because my first observation is that the verse doesn't say that they heed his voice. Because if they heeded his voice specifically, they would only respond when God speaks.
8: Hmm.
7: But the fact that they heed the voice of his word means ministering spirits will move when God's word is declared. Whether it's God declaring the word or we who are his children declaring the word. You really don't even have to say, angels, I loose you, or angels, bind this up. All you have to do is speak the word of God, mm-hmm. declare God's word, and ministering spirits are immediately dispatched. Think about this example with Daniel chapter 10. Many of us are familiar with the fact that Daniel was on a specific diet. He prayed, he uttered words to heaven. A figure shows up, a celestial figure shows up, and blows my mind every time I read it. He says, Daniel, and I'm going to paraphrase. He's like, look, man, the moment you prayed, the moment you opened your mouth, heaven heard, and I have come for your words. He said, but the prince of Persia held me up for 21 days. Hmm. So an opposing wicked force held up God's good forces from getting to Daniel. They didn't stop it, but they attempted to thwart it, and they slowed it down. But I'm in awe that the angel said to Daniel, I have come for your words. They heed the voice of his word. How do I get ministering spirits to work on my behalf? Confess and declare the word over my life, over my family's life, over my business, over my relationships, over everything that has to do with my life. Speak God's word over it. Angels are dispatched.
8: What happens in the realm of the spirit when we speak words?
7: Oh, my goodness. I wish we could get it on camera. When we speak these words in the realm that we cannot see, behind the veil, behind the curtain, immediately, heaven dispatches emissaries to work on our behalf. The devil also dispatches his agents to contend with them. And they enter into what I call immortal combat, because angels can't die, but they fight. Because that figure in Daniel 10 said, the prince of Persia withstood me. The battle was so tough that I needed Michael to come and aid me. And then the scripture says that once the prince of Persia has come, then the prince of Greece is coming. Now, this was a global changing of the guard. But it tells me that in the supernatural realm or in the spirit realm, angels are fighting. I mean, they're throwing fists. We've got shields. We've got swords. I mean, it's combat that we can't see. But that combat that we can't see affects what we can see. And what's interesting is that even though that combat that we can't see affects the realm that we can see, our words can first affect the realm we can't see to positively or negatively affect the realm we can see. This is why when the Bible says death and life are in the power of the tongue, that word power in the Hebrew means hand or grip. Death and life literally is in the grip of my tongue. What am I saying? Am I only speaking to circumstances negatively? Am I just simply saying what I see? Or am I speaking the results? Am I speaking what the word of God says? Because the word of God is final. And so believers aren't doing this enough. But when we begin to speak God's word again in that realm we can't see, angels are dispatched and warfare is happening. I mean, actual spiritual warfare where they're clashing and they're butting heads and the outcome affects. And that's why we have to be girded up. We can't lose. We got to hold fast to our confession. We can't change our language because the righteousness of faith speaks in this manner. There's a manner in which those of us who are saved by way of faith, there's a way we talk now. There's a way we speak now. And again, it should line up with God's word.
8: It's brilliant. So we've gone micro in terms of the everyday application of spiritual warfare. Let's go for a moment to the macro. Nations, generations, what's happening now and even certain industries. Talk to me about the spiritual warfare and the activity that we're all seeing. We can sense it. And everyone I talk to, something big is happening. Something shifting. Something spiritual is occurring.
7: Sure.
8: Speak to that.
7: Absolutely. Well, if we go back to Daniel 10, Daniel mentioned the Prince of Persia. Well, who is the Prince of Persia? A ruling spirit that had influence over the leadership of the nation of Persia. Later in the chapter, he mentions the Prince of Greece because the Empire of Greece was the empire that followed Persia. So if there's a Prince of Persia and there's a Prince of Greece, well, who followed Greece? Rome. Well, there must be a Prince of Rome. Mm-hmm. Who was before Persia? Babylon was. There must be a Prince of Babylon. Who was before Babylon? Assyria. Who was before Assyria? Egypt. Each of these ruling nations have spirits that influence the leadership. Well, I only mentioned a few. Every nation has them. Not just then, but today as well. I firmly believe that the devil and God, they have assigned spirits to nations. The question is, who will the leadership of that nation listen to? Whose voice will they follow? And I believe it's on a national level. I believe it's regional. I believe it's statewide. It could be citywide. That's why all of these celestial creatures in the Bible, like in Ephesians chapter 6, verse 11, for example, if you notice, a lot of these creatures have names that have to do with authority or rulership. Like, they're literally called dominions. They're called rulers.
8: Hmm.
7: They're called principalities. They are referred to as authorities. Why are all of these different celestial creatures given names that have to do with the leadership? It's because they affect leadership.
8: Wow.
7: Whether positively or negatively. So when you look at the condition of the world, especially the evil component of the world, well, you know what's lurking behind the scenes. You know which spiritual entities are whispering in the ears of those governing nations and territories globally.
8: Do you believe some of these leaders are aware of the fact that these are other spirits
7: speaking
8: to them?
7: Some are definitely aware. Like, there are, listen, there are some people and some rulers, they have chosen Satan. They have said, I am pledging my allegiance to you, and they know what they're tapping into. And then that's where demonic activity and witchcraft play a part. You know, there are individuals that have made sacrifices for glory from Satan. They have made blood oaths. They have literally committed themselves to the kingdom of darkness for glory, for leadership, for power, for success. And it's not just when it comes to a global leadership, but I mean, even in entertainment, even in Hollywood, even in music, these contracts are being made, and these contracts come from a realm we can't see.
8: Do you think there are any in the church?
7: Absolutely.
8: Who they know they're serving Satan? They're basically like undercover?
7: Absolutely. Here's how we know that. Jude said, these men are ungodly, and they were marked out for condemnation from the beginning. John says it like this. He says, they were with us, but they were never of us.
8: Mm-hmm.
7: And those who were with us, but were never of us, they embody the spirit of the Antichrist. Now, they pray like us. They sing like us. They worship like us. They confess like us. They look like us. They act like us. But there is a group in the body of Christ specifically sent to infiltrate that were never of us. They were never saved to begin with. They just want us to think that way. And the whole point is to lower our guard so that we can enter into relationship with them. And then at some point, they intend to reveal their true agenda. And they're looking for the weak. They're looking for those who will begin to stray away from the faith and ultimately depart from the faith. But yeah, they are definitely in the church in leadership. That's why you have false prophets and false teachers, but also amongst the laity. In Galatians chapter 2, they're called false brethren.
8: That's a sobering reality.
7: Yeah.
8: The very sobering reality. Going back now to the dynamics among certain leadership in the practical sense, in the secular world, in the political sphere, how might the enemy try to infiltrate with his influence, using their influence, the life of the believer?
7: The enemy using the influence of...
8: So like the entertainment industry, okay, the music industry, the political sphere.
7: Yeah. I think because those are areas that humans have a genuine interest in. Let's go with cinema.
8: Okay.
7: Cinema, the theater. There's a Greek deity known as Dionysus. The Romans called him Bacchus. Literally, the god of the theater. And that ruling spirit still has an effect on Hollywood today. So how can the devil peddle his agenda, deposit it into people, without presenting himself as the truly grotesque individual that he is? To hide behind the camera. Put an agenda, put a message in a movie. You know, people will flock to theaters. You know, people will stream it on Netflix. You know, people will, they'll acquire it however they can. It's the same with music, because music is considered like the universal language of the planet. People that don't even speak the same tongue can relate when it comes to music. Now, we all know Lucifer's influence on music in eternity past, and he still has that influence today. And so you have certain artists that will deliver a message through their lyrics. Sometimes it's direct, sometimes it's coded. They'll deliver that message through their music video. Sometimes direct, sometimes it's coded. But that influence that he has on music, that he has on cinema, I mean, it is present today, stronger than it's ever been before. And again, it's how you can feed something to someone without them realizing they're being fed. And not only does he have influence on music in the world, but sadly, even on music in the church.
8: Hmm.
7: How can I get believers to make confessions of unbelief? I can encase it in a song that has a beautiful melody, just using that as an example. But his influence musically, it's in the world and it's in the church. Politics, I mean, again, there are just too many scripture references that we can use where if the king is affected, the kingdom is affected. If the leaders are affected, those who follow are affected.
8: Take something like music or a film. How much of that is affecting the life in terms of the message itself versus the essence of the content? So, for example, let's say an artist does an incantation over the certain sounds. What can actually affect the believer? How much of it does? Do both, in fact, affect? Is it just the messaging, or can that essence actually have an effect?
7: I believe they both can have an effect. The beautiful thing about being a believer is that we literally enter into victory.
8: Mm-hmm.
7: Right? We're covered by the blood. We have access to all that the covenant lays out. We can declare the name of Jesus. With faith in the name of Jesus, we can do wonderful things, amazing things. But Jesus did say, be careful what you hear and be careful how you hear. There's a reason faith comes by hearing. So even for the believer, listening to something that both has lyrics that can be a negative influence, and even music or the spirit behind the music, the original intent that may have been blessed by a witch doctor or a voodoo priestess, for example, can it affect us? Yeah, it has an effect on us to a degree. I don't believe the effect is as immediate and as impactful as it is for an unbeliever. But if as a believer, I continue to listen to it and listen to it and listen to it, and now it's drowning out the word, then I believe ultimately it could affect me like it affects the unbeliever or close to it.
8: I would say, and I think you and I are on the same page on that one. I would even say it like this, that the essence of the content can affect the emotions, you sense that heaviness, whereas the messaging begins to affect the mind and the thinking.
7: Yes.
8: And like you said, there is this level of protection, but we shouldn't be so presumptuous as to assume that we can just go on listening and watching these things with no consequences whatsoever.
7: Absolutely. I take into consideration what Paul said in 1 Corinthians 10 when he's teaching about communion and going into chapter 11. And Paul says it like this. He says, don't even sit at the table with demons. Because, you know, there's a lot of debate as to whether a spirit-filled believer could be possessed with a demon. And the reasons that some would say no, I completely understand. Like, why would a demon want to exist in a house where the Holy Spirit is? I mean, they couldn't do that. So, like, right. I get all that. But the Bible does say don't quench the spirit, which means to stifle or extinguish or snuff out. If Paul says don't even sit at the table with demons, I'm thinking we as believers should go ahead and take his advice,
8: right,
7: which is really a command. Don't even fellowship with them. Don't even be in proximity with them.
8: Like, whether it's possession, oppression, doesn't matter. Don't even go near it.
7: Don't even go near it. Don't even play with that kind of fire. There's no reason to do it. And so I have a number of beliefs as it relates to possession, and I believe there's even another level of demonic attack called integration. But definitely obsession and oppression, believers are susceptible to.
8: Yeah. Well, my friend, thank you so much. Where can we get information about this book? So it's Angels, Demons, and the Battle for the Soul. Is it available pretty much everywhere books are sold? Is there a website?
7: Well, it will be released this year, so it's not available yet, but it will be available everywhere. It is an expansion of a book I wrote called Behind the Scene that is available digitally. Right now, until it's not, because once this comes out, this is going to be the main one. But I've just taken what I wrote in there and I've expounded on it. I've stretched what I've written. I've written some new illumination, even a little preview of the next book to come. So once it's released, yeah, I mean, it'll be available everywhere. And then if you just want to connect with me, EIF Ministries or Frederick Price Jr. on Instagram, on X, Facebook, EIF Ministries on YouTube. And then, of course, we are in South Los Angeles, home of the Faith Dome. So, yeah, many ways you can connect with us.
8: Well, my friend, thank you so much for joining me here on the podcast. And thank you for watching this edition of the Encounter Podcast. Until next time, remember, nothing is impossible with God.
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9: Today, we welcome a man whose ministry has helped shape the very fabric of modern Christian media itself. 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He's faced every obstacle with steadfast faith and proven that true voices for the kingdom of God endure. Few in ministry can claim the reach, the courage, the legacy, and the lasting impact that he has had. Hello, everybody, and welcome back to Skywatch TV. I'm Joe Artis Horn. We have a packed studio audience again here for the second week. We are doing some legendary TV with our special guests. Let me introduce who's here. He's an international speaker and the author of the best-selling book, My Crazy Life, The Moments That Brought a Gangster to Grace. He's the co-host of The Jim Baker Show and the host of The Mondo Show. Please welcome my friend, Mondo de la Vega. And she's the author of the best-selling book, More Than I Could Ever Ask, and the co-host of The Jim Baker Show. Please welcome Lori Baker.
11: Thank you. Thank you, guys. Love you. Thank you.
9: And he's a pioneer of Christian television with over 60 years in ministry, president of the PTL Network, and host of The Jim Baker Show. Please welcome the one and the only Mr. Jim Baker.
12: And I'm thrilled to be here with you, Joe.
9: If you missed last week's program, go back to the archive, wherever it is that you watch Skywatch TV. Maybe download the absolutely free Skywatch TV mobile app from the App Store, where they have yet to try and cancel our content, where other digital platforms were constantly being shadow banned, demonetized, taken down. Go download the app where you can watch all of our programs absolutely free, and make sure that you check out last week's episode. Did Jim Baker get to preaching? Was he on fire?
11: Yes.
9: I feel like I don't even need to be here today. I'll just hand my headset over to Jim and leave. Jim, so much gratitude was expressed last week from my whole family. Yes. Your family having been such dear friends of ours for years and years and years. When we first moved to Missouri almost 18 years ago, my father often did your program, and it really helped him as a person in media get established. He felt like that was one of the moments in his ministerial career that really kind of started to accelerate other invites, conferences.
11: Yeah,
9: I could say the same thing. Some of the individuals that remember me are from those early programs on your program, talking about my book, Time Bomb, and in building this studio, talking to Mondo, who's your guy that does lighting, and what would you guys do? And we juxtapose and talk. Mm-hmm. A lot of the people that watch our program may not know this, but my father affectionately once said, we've stolen all of Jim Baker's best ideas, and now we've got Skywatch TV. I remember him saying that. Yeah. He said it affectionately. Jim, I could sit here for the whole episode. I want to get the camera over to you so that you can talk about what's happening in Iran. You know that we are living in prophetic times. I know that Israel's very important to you. What do you think is happening around the world right now in terms of the prophetic days that we're living in?
12: Well, I loved your dad, by the way. So I just, your dad was one of a kind, and he'll never be repeated, but he's one of the great prophets. Mm. You still have some of his books in your stash.
9: We make sure we do.
12: I want everybody to get Tom Horn's books. He said stuff that nobody else has ever said.
11: Mm-hmm. Yeah.
12: He was an important prophet of this hour. I just want to talk about the war in Iran because it's part of Revelation, Mondo. You got to understand President Trump. He does quick wars, you know. He doesn't like war. Mm. But they have been evil in Iran. And people don't even grasp. They arrested the people marching for freedom in the streets. You remember that? Mm. Just a few months ago in Iran. And they put them in hospitals to get well because they were injured in the streets. And they sent the army into the hospitals, took the people in their gowns by the thousands, shot them in the head, shot them in the chest, and shot them in the privates. They were evil.
9: That's evil.
12: They put them in ice cream trucks and any kind of trucks. And they buried him, Mondo, in mass graves by the thousands. Mm-hmm. Most people said it was over 31,000 killed.
7: Yeah.
12: But other doctors, and I believe the doctors more than a lot of the other crazy people, but the doctors have said there's over 50,000 dead.
11: Wow. Mm-hmm.
12: That Ayatollah were killed.
7: That we know of.
12: That we know of.
7: Yeah.
11: Most of these people are young. These were young because they want their country back and they want freedom. Yeah.
12: It was evil. They were building the atomic bomb to destroy America. My good friends are here.
9: Derek and Sharon Gilbert.
12: Derek and Sharon Gilbert.
9: Yeah.
12: I can't see Sharon. She's over there.
7: She's hiding.
12: But you know what I'm talking about is true because you know everything. They're a blessing to you, I know, because they are amazing people.
11: Yes.
7: Can I say this? Marco Rubio a few hours ago said that if President Trump didn't do this, we were hours from Iran striking America. And that's
12: say
7: what the
12: that
7: decision.
12: Again. Say it again, loud.
7: If President Trump did not do what he did over the weekend, America was within hours being hit by Iran's bombs.
11: They literally said
12: see, the Americans, Lando, Joe, Americans don't get how close we are. We're in Revelation days. And we could wake up and half of the country be gone. I'll predict. Can I do a prediction?
9: You
12: on
9: can
12: your
9: do
12: show?
9: Whatever you want, Jim.
12: One of these days, New York City will be gone. Mm-hmm. Do you believe that, Mondo? You don't have to agree with me. I don't care. But it's going to happen whether you believe it or not.
9: Don't you feel loved, Mondo? When he asks you a question, I don't even care
7: about
9: you.
7: I don't care what you think, but I want to know what you think.
9: But I want to know. But I don't care.
7: Listen, can I tell you something about this man? 30 years I've walked with him, and every prophecy that has come out of his mouth, I have seen it come to pass.
11: Mm. True, Mondo.
7: I've questioned some of them. I'm like, ooh, this guy's crazy. 2 or 3 years later, we're living inside of that prophecy.
12: Did your
11: So
12: didn't
11: true.
12: Didn't your people right? tell your dad he was crazy?
9: Oh, yeah. No, they still do. In fact, if you go online
12: dead.
9: Right now, he is, according to, you know, AI, he was a conspiracy theorist that peddled books to a fringe audience.
12: That's terrible. Like,
9: but that's the thing, is that the generation coming up right now, even when they go to the internet to look up these men, they'll do this with Jim. They're probably doing it now. It seems like the closer you are to the radar, the crazier the world depicts you.
11: Yes, that's
12: and Joe,
11: right.
12: can I tell you something?
9: Yes.
12: They're going to hate you. I don't know if you got enemies now, but if you're doing anything for God, listen, people out there, if you do anything for God, the devil hates you.
11: That's right. It's called
12: the devil's tried to kill me since I was born. Mm. I was born premature, and so I was in an incubator. And back in those days, they didn't have...
11: 1940.
9: Wow. Technology's
12: crazy.
9: Changed.
11: Yeah.
12: Things they put you in. One of my heels has this big scar. That came from my incubator. But that's what the devil tried to kill me. All he stole PTL $1 billion, and they lied about me. They edited tapes. One of the great lawyers told me I should sue the FBI for what they did. I don't have many years left. I'm not going to sue people. I'm just going to preach the gospel.
11: Yeah. Right.
9: Jim, one of the verses that you've shared many, many times, I've seen you do it for decades, Matthew 24.
11: Yeah.
9: About
12: that's
9: deception.
12: That's where we are now.
11: Deception.
9: Do you believe that a lot of the church right now is totally deceived?
11: Yes.
9: They are not following these prophetic events. They're totally asleep at the wheel.
12: You're so right. Do you know what? False doctrine is coming out of the churches.
9: Mm.
12: And Mondo knows, I say it on the air all the time, but I know preachers that are saying everybody's going to heaven. You don't have to repent. You don't have to talk to God. Can you believe that?
9: Mm.
12: That's a lie.
9: Mm.
12: Why did Jesus die on the cross?
11: That's right.
9: Well, how do people stay vigilant? How do people stay vigilant and over the target? How do they stay appraised?
13: Through the Word. I think it's through the Word. You got to go back to the Word.
11: Yeah.
13: The studies have come out that we are the most illiterate when it comes to the Bible in the church right now. And we are being deceived because we don't understand the times and the seasons that we're in right now. I've learned three things about some of the most amazing men, and I'm going to name two of them. Dr. Tom Horn privately will tell me the same thing that you tell me all the time, is stay in the Word.
11: Yeah.
13: Go back to the Word. You can have all the shenanigans in the church here, but if you're not in the Word, you're going to be easily deceived by the events that are taking place right now. The church does not understand how to interpret the times and the seasons that we're in right now.
12: That's right.
13: Therefore, we don't understand what prophecy looks like. We call prophecy right. crazy.
9: Mm.
13: When I want to tell you something. We are living in an Esther moment right now.
11: Yeah.
13: We are in what the Bible calls an Esther moment. Could it be that, listen, you're too in love with people that you don't understand Bible characters. Understand that, could we be in an Esther and Mordecai moment?
11: That's right.
13: And could Mordecai and Esther be Netanyahu and President Trump? Oh, but we don't like them. You don't have to like them. You have to understand them.
11: Right.
13: But understand this. Why would Iran be in the forefront when the Bible calls Iran Persia? You have to go back in the Elam moment in what a lot of these prophets, listen, prophets stay in their own lane. Be careful with people that prophesy random things. I've learned one thing. Tom Horn, Jim Baker have stayed in the same prophecy for the last 30, 40, 50 years. They don't change their tune. Mm. They expand on it.
9: That's a good distinguishment there.
11: There it is.
13: David Wilkerson. David Wilkerson, 1973, only had two prophetic words and did not change his mind about them.
11: Yep.
13: You know why about prophecy? When God gives prophecy, he ends it with a period.
11: That's right.
13: Most prophetic words today, people are saying, if only this pattern and that pattern, then it could maybe is prophecy. No, if it's prophecy, it ends with periods.
11: Yes.
13: Because God made up his mind about prophecy and he's not willing to change it for you. So today, if you don't understand God and how he talks, you're going to miss God's moment. Absolutely. I've understood one thing about Jim Baker is that if you ask me anything about Jim Baker, I can tell you that 99% of what you tell me about him is a lie because I've watched him. I've listened to him. I've seen it. He doesn't change his mind about when he makes up his mind about the word. So when people say, well, Jim said this. No, I know Jim. I've been with him. I understand him.
9: Yeah.
13: And that's how God is. When he made up his mind about prophecy, he said it already. He's not going to change it. He meant what he said and said what he means. And if you don't understand how prophecy works, then I've got to tell you something. You're being deceived.
14: That's right.
12: Do you remember, Mondo, years ago, I told you there was going to be a 9-point earthquake?
13: Absolutely. We were getting ready to go on the set, and you said a 9.0 earthquake is about to hit. The news came out and said, oh, it's 8.9. He says, no, God.

0: things. But he would have, and it would only be a few moments like this, right, Mom? Mm-hmm. In our lifetime, where he would be absolutely sure that God had showed him something.
1: Yeah.
0: There are ones that I can't even talk about on TV because they involve people that are no longer with us anymore, where he saw their passing, he knew what was behind it, and he disclosed it in letters that I still have, mm-hmm. and then it came to be a year later. And some of that, for the sake of the family that does not need to know details, I would never, ever permit myself to speak out. The point is, we're still racing towards 2029. Things that he wrote about have still yet to come to pass. But do you remember the prophecy of the popes
1: mm-hmm.
0: when he put out his book, Petrus Romanus? I got a text about 11 months ago. It was from Mondo. He's like, it looks like your dad's right about some stuff again. And you were reading once again, Petrus Romanus. God speaks to his anointed.
1: Yes, he does. Yeah.
0: Now, I don't claim to have that. I don't have moments where I foresee things. I'm not dead yet. It could happen.
2: Yeah,
0: I'm just being honest. But you definitely shared that in common with my father, where you've been right about a lot of things. And I want to speak to the man, Jim Baker, very quickly. What you read in the media is usually clickbait. It is designed to get, you know, followers to clamor like little squirrels after nuts. It's about likes. And they just generally dislike people like Jim. A lot of the media is owned. We've seen this with politicians that oppose their approved narratives when it comes to things like COVID.
1: Yeah.
0: It's medical disinformation until 3 years later when it's absolutely now being robustly defended that a lot of the people, right? Dorinda Smith, who's here today, the autoimmune geek. I'm not calling her a geek. She's an expert in autoimmune overcoming, you know, disease and stuff. She's here today, and she's lockstep with us. The messaging and the mainstream that then becomes factual later, but not at the time, because it's already served its disposable control mechanisms.
1: That's right.
0: Well, a lot of the people that despise Jim, that write these what I call hit pieces, have never met the man.
3: That's right.
1: That's
0: and
1: right.
0: I'm telling you from almost 20 years of experience knowing his family that a lot of what we've seen is charity. It's stuff they're not on TV saying, look what we did for the kingdom. These are lives helped.
1: Yep.
0: These are people lifted from poverty and given opportunity.
1: Right.
0: About a year and a half ago, we were in a very difficult place. We had lost my father in 2023, and we were really confronted with the reality that Skywatch TV may not make it. After all the years, and I was like, I'm going to be the kid that resides over this thing that marches what my dad built into total failure. Like, I'm affected by this emotionally, financially, spiritually, my staff walking through this with me.
4: Physically.
0: Physically, my health, the things that I don't talk about.
1: Yeah.
0: And I'm on the phone with Ricky Baker, and it's neither here nor there. I can't even remember what we were talking about. And he says, guess who's in the background and wants to say hi? And I go, before I can even answer, hey, Joe, it's Jim Baker. You might not even remember this. You know what his message for me was? I want you to make it.
1: Aww.
0: He had no idea what I was going through. He had no idea my plight. We had never talked. I didn't go to Jim and say, hey, man, I'm really carrying this thing financially and the burdens and nothing. And his message to me is, I want you to make it. You can make it. Subtitle of the book, God's Faithfulness in Dark Times, Past, Present, and Future. Jim, you've been through a lot. And I am going to say this because I don't think you're the kind of person that likes to get on social media and then lament your circumstances. But I think you've been unfairly analyzed, if you want to use that word, by people that have hit you a lot. Mm-hmm. They've made movies filled with fallacies about your life that future generations may see and wonder, well, how much of that's real? I'm just saying on the record, I can't take it back. It'll be digitally archived forever. We love you.
1: Yeah.
4: Yes.
0: And we're so thankful that you're here.
4: Yes.
5: Well, thank you so very much. And I, you know my story. So with God's help, we built the PTL, which was the biggest television ministry in the world.
1: Right.
5: Millions came and had a park of about 1,000 characters, 2,000 or so. And they lied about me, and it's proven. Alan Dershowitz, a great lawyer, said the only reason they put you in prison, could get you in prison, is they edited your tapes and made you lie. And they actually had a second trial, and they played those tapes and said I wasn't even guilty. I got a clear bill of health or whatever they call it.
1: Record.
5: And the jury.
0: Yeah, exonerated.
5: And, but nobody read that, so.
0: Huh. No,
1: of course not.
0: That doesn't serve to paint you the way they wanted to paint you.
5: But they're trying to destroy preachers.
1: Mm-hmm. Yeah, truth tellers.
5: They just killed one of the greatest men in America.
2: Charlie Kirk.
5: And shot him. I saw it.
0: Yeah, no, it was gruesome. And I didn't mean

0: to see it.
1: I didn't mean to see it either, but they shot him in the neck. And did you all see it at all?
2: Okay. Yeah.
0: Horrific.
2: It's horrific. But
1: that's what but guys talked to me years ago that they were going to try to kill preachers in the pulpits.
0: Mm-hmm.
1: So I don't know if you have guards around here, but I tell every preacher, you ought to have some people with guns in their pockets in church.
2: Yeah.
3: You know, and at the same time, always look at Bible prophecy in two spectrums. One, where sin abounds, much more grace abounds.
2: Yes.
3: Thank because you, at the Lord. Very same time, there's an amazing revival of God moving in Iran in the underground church.
0: Thank
2: That's
0: you.
2: Right.
0: Thank you.
2: Absolutely.
3: So don't just stay focused on the negative.
2: Yes.
3: The positive is that God is moving, liberating. Now, you have to understand the prophetic moment in Esther is that God used this negative, what the enemy meant for evil,
2: That's
3: God
2: right.
3: meant it for good. I know it sounds like a Joseph moment, but it's also an Esther moment that God shifted things.
2: Yeah.
3: And what you see this death, you're also seeing life come into place. But I want to tell you something. Bible prophecy is being fulfilled whether we want it or not.
1: That's right.
3: And I got to tell you something. One thing. If you ever get discouraged, if you ever feel discouraged, if you feel like your world is going upside down, get around people that are older than you because they have experience.
2: Mm, yes.
3: One thing I know about this man is what he told you is not because, oh, it was a nice fairy tale, you can make it. Some people say that by faith, and it's nice. But when someone has gone through it and they can say it afterwards,
2: That's
3: that
2: right.
3: means more.
0: Yeah.
2: That's
3: that when
2: right.
3: you can make it. He tells me every day, we're going to make it. And I'm thinking, oh my God, the lights are about to be shut down. The ministry looks like it's shutting down. There's no money in the account. We can't even afford toilet paper. We can't afford anything. How are we going to keep things going? You ever wake up that way? How are you going to make it? How are you going to pay your bills? We're going to make it. And here we are. We're making it. I've never seen anybody have that much faith, but I got to tell you something. It's because people that go through experience is the people that are going to help you go through this prophetic moments that we're in
1: you
3: right
1: know,
3: now.
1: Who I had on the show this week?
0: Who's that?
3: Gene
1: two,
3: Bailey.
1: Two of the guys to help me build PGO.
3: Yeah.
1: Gene Bailey, you hear him?
0: From you.
3: Flashpoint.
0: Yeah.
1: Flashpoint.
0: Yeah. Haven't worked with him. Haven't met
1: Dale
0: him.
1: And Dale Hill, who's built every network. If you haven't met him, you ought to meet him.
2: Behind the scenes.
1: He's
2: done all that.
1: He's the country boy came at age 16 when he was at CBN.
2: Wow.
1: But
2: yeah.
1: I wanted to Powerful. Say, stand with our president. Pray for our president. He's not perfect, but he's God's choice. But they tried to kill Trump, and Trump knew they were building a bomb, and they were going to bomb America from Iran. Did you know that?
0: Mm.
1: They planned to destroy America with atomic weapons. And that's one of the reasons Trump declared war on Iran. So we don't always know the truth, but revelation is the truth.
2: Yeah, that's right.
1: Keep preaching it, Joe.
0: Jim, we've only got a couple of minutes left, but I want to ask you this because we have a lot of people watching this program that are up and coming in the ministry, and they're watching programs like this, and they're taking notes. I talk to a lot of podcasters that have asked me, you know, what do you do to make your channels and stuff grow? My question to you would be, regardless of format, it's a two-part. One, what has sustained you in all of the decades of ministry? What is your supply of strength and continuum? And two, for those that are just getting started or those that are weary and they've been in it for a long time,
2: right.
0: What is your message for them? What is the secret sauce behind continuing to outlast every diagnosis of failure, all the people saying you're not going to make it, you're not going to make it? How do you just keep coming back? How do you keep moving forward? How do you keep doing this?
1: That's a question.
2: And
0: you have 2 minutes
2: okay,
0: to answer it. So I just wound him up for another 30 minutes.
2: Oh,
0: that's not even fair to give Jim Baker
2: no,
0: 2 minutes.
2: That is. You're right.
3: It's time
1: to
3: read the book.
1: He told me a few years ago the only
0: yeah,
1: reason
0: the
1: he ever used me was that I always said yes.
4: Oh, there it is.
1: Whatever
2: there you
1: asked me to do,
2: there
1: I said yes.
2: Oh, that's right.
4: That. Yeah. You know,
1: so that's the only advice I can give you, Joe.
0: Say yes.
1: You're a sharp guy. I like you.
0: Oh, thank you,
2: that's
0: Jim.
2: Good.
1: But
2: thank
1: you. You're
0: I would like,
1: be like your dad. You're an amazing man. Even you have a head that's kind of getting shaped like your dad.
0: Okay, nice way of saying
2: Jim.
0: Losing all my.
2: Oh, brother.
0: It's not fair. Then Mondo sits over there, and I think you're a year older than I am, and you've got all your hair. What is
2: I
0: this?
2: I know that hair of his.
1: Can I say the secret one if you want?
0: Sure.
1: Can you go out handle it out there?
0: We can handle it.
3: Uh-oh.
0: What's the secret?
1: My biggest mistakes, okay? Uh-oh. You want to know about it?
3: Oh, boy.
1: You want to know about it, Joe?
0: Let's do it.
1: I shouldn't tell it on television. The devil, hold on, the devil will always send a snake into your ministry.
2: That's right.
1: To kill you, to hurt you.
2: Mm. Yep.
1: Do you people understand what I'm saying? Yep. He'll send it into your church. My. If they're being hurt, it's because they're doing something for God.
2: That's right.
1: And the one thing I've learned, I made a lot of mistakes because I trusted some people I shouldn't have.
2: Right.
5: Wow. That's good.
3: Wow.
2: Yeah.
0: Say yes and be careful who you trust.
1: Yeah. And
2: that's true.
1: And trust your wife.
2: Amen. Yep. Yeah.
1: Women have intuition. Mm-hmm. Isn't that right?
5: Yeah. Well, we just had that show a couple of weeks ago, I think.
2: Yeah.
5: Someone else was on the show. They were talking about that.
1: Yeah. You know that? You're the wife of a great man.
2: Well, yes.
1: You can look at somebody and know if they're lying. I know you can.
5: I have had my moments.
1: Yeah.
5: But.
1: And Lori had her moments, me, and I didn't listen because preacher's supposed to love everybody.
4: I will jump
1: love
4: in.
1: Love everybody, but trust nobody.
2: That's right.
1: Don't let them get in and kill you because the devil wants you dead.
2: Right.
1: That's bad news, but good news.
2: Yes, Donna.
4: Yeah, I'll jump in very quickly and just say I remember that when my father was in the hospital, and very, very well-meaning, sincere, true Christian people continued to blow my phone up and say, don't worry, he's coming home. His work is not finished yet.
1: Yeah.
4: You know what clings on to me? That yesterday and a couple of days before that, we are looking at over 40 million views. My father's name and his work being dropped in very public, very official media all across the world right now. No, his work is not done.
1: No!
4: Not even a little bit. And the same is true for you, Jim. It will never be done at the very end.
2: You've spoken
4: about revelation and signs of the end times
1: we're over
4: for
1: time,
4: years.
1: But I want you to pray for me because I ask God to let me win another million souls to the Lord at least before I die.
5: Wow. That's a good prayer.
1: By writing their names and addresses and everything, I want 3 million already. But I'm going to stop counting. But I'm going to have a reunion in heaven. I'm asking all the people that watched our show and came to the Lord to meet me in heaven. So you could join in if you'd like.
0: Have you guys enjoyed having the Bakers with us today?
2: What an honor. What an honor. It's an honor to be with you guys. I mean, they have come to our broadcast in our studio so many times. And, you know, it's a little bit of a drive and all that. But, this has been such an honor. Thank you.
0: Jim and Lori Mondo, thank you for everything you're doing for the kingdom. Thank you for continuing to be an inspiration to this ministry and so many others. Unfortunately, we are all out of time for everybody here in studio. Jim, Lori Mondo, thank you so much for being back with us again this week on Skywatch TV. I'm Joe Artis Horn. Keep your eyes on the prize, which is Jesus Christ. We'll be back.

0: Oh my goodness, you caught one.
1: Look at that little tiny fish.
2: I caught one.
3: Another one.
4: You're famous now, Sugar.
3: You're doing good.

0: July 26th, Permanent Consequences. Have you ever used a permanent marker on a dry erase board? Dry erase boards were designed so we can eliminate the stuff we no longer want. But with the permanent marker, everything's here to stay. Our lives can feel like everything's here to stay as well. When some people believe in Christ as their Savior, it seems easy for them to wipe away the remnants of their old life. But for others, these remnants remain. How do we live a new life in Christ when the decisions from our past are permanent ramifications? Today, we'll hear from a woman who can answer this question. She's here to share with us her true story on this Unshackled Daily Devotional.
1: My name is Lois. My dad became a mean alcoholic who beat and kicked Mom and me. I followed in his footsteps, drinking hard as a teenager. I got pregnant at 15 and ran away, but my folks found me and made me get an abortion. After graduation, I married the boy who got me pregnant, and we had two daughters, but our marriage failed. I was ultimately married 7 more times. One of the marriages lasted 2 weeks, one for 10 years to a gambler. During those years, my drinking and meanness increased. I lost a 3-year-old daughter to brain disease and a teenage daughter to suicide. I was a terrible mother, often leaving my daughters alone while I sat in bars. My last husband and I were married 15 years, but both of us were drunks. He finally left me, and I drank myself into a stupor. I would probably be dead by now, except that I was working for a man who loved the Lord. He gave me a Bible that I ignored until one night I decided to commit suicide. Instead, I opened the Bible, challenging God to give me a reason to live. I read the Bible that night for 12 hours and saw that God loves us but hates sin and sent Jesus to set us free from the power and penalty of sin. I prayed, asking God to forgive me and save me. My search for love was fulfilled in the Lord Jesus Christ. Today, I share His love with others in a prison ministry across the country because He came to set captives like me completely free.
0: The Apostle Paul murdered Christians before he himself became a believer. He writes in 1 Timothy chapter 1, verses 15 and 16, "Christ Jesus came into the world to save sinners, of whom I am chief. Howbeit for this cause I obtained mercy, that in me first Jesus Christ might show forth all longsuffering, for a pattern to them which should hereafter believe on Him to life everlasting." Friend, God's saving grace is enough, even when our past choices have caused lasting and irreversible damage. God has still given us new life. While the marks of our past may remain with us, they provide us with the opportunity to proclaim our transformation and the chance to reach others with God's limitless grace. 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
2: Chapter 2. Now when Jesus was born in Bethlehem of Judea in the days of Herod the king, behold, there came wise men from the east to Jerusalem, saying, "Where is he that is born king of the Jews? For we have seen his star in the east and are come to worship him." When Herod the king had heard these things, he was troubled, and all Jerusalem with him. And when he had gathered all the chief priests and scribes of the people together, he demanded of them where Christ should be born. And they said unto him, "In Bethlehem of Judea, for thus it is written by the prophet, 'And thou, Bethlehem, in the land of Judea.'"
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4: It's time for Fresh Oil with singer-songwriter and pastor Keith Manley. 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
5: Hello, my friend. Welcome to the final program in this series I've been doing this week entitled The Names God Wouldn't Let Them Keep. We've covered significant ground this week. We stood with Abram at 99, the man who had to introduce himself by a new name before the evidence ever arrived. We sat with Sarai as God removed the possessive and gave her a promise with her own name on it. And we arrived at the Jabbok at midnight and watched Jacob wrestle until dawn and walk away limping with a brand new name, Israel. We watched Jesus rename a fisherman in the first 5 minutes of their acquaintance and then spend 3 years reshaping him, proving that he knew what he was talking about. And today we finish the series where the New Testament finishes its own grand argument about divine transformation, one of the greatest transformations in the Bible. We finish with the most unlikely man, with a dramatic encounter, with the most total demolition and rebuilding of a human identity that the New Testament records. Today we come to Saul of Tarsus and what happened to him on the road to Damascus. Friend, you have to understand who Saul was before you can fully grasp the magnitude of what God did to him. He was not a peripheral character in the first century Judaism. He wasn't some fringe figure. He was not a man of moderate religious commitment who happened to just disagree with the Jesus movement. He was a rising star in the most influential stream of Jewish religious life. And he had decided with the full weight of his intellect and wisdom that the followers of Jesus were a dangerous heresy that had to be stopped. And in Philippians 3, he gives us his own resume, and it is impressive. He says this, "I was circumcised on the eighth day of the people of Israel, of the tribe of Benjamin, a Hebrew of Hebrews. As to the law, a Pharisee. As to zeal, a persecutor of the church. As to righteousness under the law, blameless." My friend, Saul studied under Gamaliel. Acts 22:3 tells us this, one of the most respected rabbinic teachers in Jewish history. In Acts 26 and verse 4, speaking before King Agrippa, he says that all the Jews knew his manner of life from his youth, that he had lived as a Pharisee according to the strictest sect of their religion, the strictest. He wasn't a nominal Pharisee. He was at the top of the most demanding stream of religious observance that first century Judaism produced. And he had concluded with absolute certainty that Jesus of Nazareth was a dead false Messiah, and that the people who followed him were not just simply mistaken theologically, they were dangerous. They were a threat to everything he believed the covenant people of God were supposed to be, and they needed to be stopped. And in Acts chapter 8 in verse 3, it said this, "Saul was ravaging the church, and entering house after house, he dragged off men and women and committed them to prison." Ravaging, not debating, not publishing carefully worded theological critiques. He was ravaging. He would come to a house where he knew believers were meeting, and he would break down the door and he would drag people out, men and women. Luke says, which is significant because women were not just typically considered threats requiring official action, and he would throw them into prison. He was present at the stoning of Stephen. Acts 7:58 tells us that witnesses laid their coats at the feet of a young man named Saul. He did not throw the stones himself, but he supervised. He approved. He held the coats. And Acts 8:1 said Saul approved of his execution. He watched a man of God be stoned to death for following Jesus, and he thought it was the right thing. That is who Saul was, friend. Not a bad man by his own self-understanding, but a man completely convinced that he was serving God by killing Christians. A man of deep conviction and fierce zeal who had a brilliant mind, all of it aimed at the destruction of the early church. And then God decided to stop him. I love this. Acts 9, the first two verses. "But Saul, still breathing threats and murder against the disciples of the Lord, went to the high priest and asked him for letters to the synagogues at Damascus, so that if he found any belonging to the way," that's what they called the early church, "men or women, he might bring them bound to Jerusalem." He wasn't slowing down, friend. He was escalating. Damascus was about 150 miles from Jerusalem. So he's expanding his operation. And he received authorization from the high priest to pursue Jewish followers of Jesus beyond the immediate geographic boundary of Judea. He was growing his program. This is the man that God decided to meet on the road. And here's what I find extraordinary about the timing. God didn't intervene when Saul was a young student before the persecution began. God didn't appear to him in a gentler moment before he was committed to this path. God met him on the road to Damascus, already in motion, already authorized, and breathing threats and murder, as if to say, I will take you exactly as you are, exactly where you are, doing exactly what you're doing, and I'm going to turn this around. Acts chapter 9, verse 3 through 6 tells the rest of the story. Now as he went on his way, he approached Damascus, and suddenly a light from heaven shone around him, and falling to the ground, he heard a voice saying to him, Saul, Saul, why are you persecuting me? And he said, Who are you, Lord? And he said, I am Jesus, I'm Yeshua, whom you are persecuting. But rise and enter the city, and you will be told what you are to do. Wow, the light, the falling, the voice. And notice the voice says his name twice, Saul, Saul. In Scripture, when God doubles a name, it's always an urgent personal address. Abraham, Abraham, when he stopped the knife at Moriah. Moses, Moses, from the burning bush, God called his name twice. Samuel, Samuel, in the night of the boy's first prophetic calling, God called his name again. Martha, Martha, Jesus said when she gently redirected her anxiety and service. Jerusalem, Jerusalem, when Jesus lamented over the city that killed its prophets. So when he says the name twice, it's so important. When God doubles a name, it's always urgent. It's an intensely personal address. He's saying, I know exactly who you are, Saul. I'm addressing you specifically. This is not a general announcement for the whole population. It's not a broadcast. This is for you. Saul, Saul, why are you persecuting me? And Saul asks, Who are you, Lord? He doesn't know who's speaking. He doesn't know who he's talking to. He knows the light was overwhelming. He knows the power in the voice is unlike anything he's ever encountered. And he knows he's on the ground, and he asks, Who are you? And the answer unmakes everything. I am Jesus whom you are persecuting. Wow. Everything Saul had become, he now finds he was wrong. Think about what Saul has built his entire identity on. Everything, his education, his career, his standing in the synagogue, his position of authority, his sense of righteousness, all of it rests on the foundational promise that Jesus of Nazareth is a dead, false Messiah. And that dead, false Messiah is now speaking to him. In a blinding flash of light, on a dusty road 150 miles from his home, the entire architecture of Saul's self-understanding collapses. Not slowly, not gradually, all at once. Instant demolition. And he's blind. He has to be led by the hand into the city he was marching into as a captor. He was going to capture Christians. And God captured him. Acts 9:9 says, For 3 days he was without sight and neither ate nor drank. 3 days in the dark, friend. 3 days of sitting there with the wreckage of everything he had believed, everything he had done, in service of what he now knows was a catastrophic failure and error. That brilliant mind that had constructed such a thorough and confident case against Jesus now met Jesus on the road to Damascus. Now, I want to just spend a few moments here about those 3 days in the dark, because I believe they're significant. So many times we want to jump ahead to Paul's ministry, but we got to stop here for a minute, because those 3 days of darkness with no food, no sight, and nothing to do but sit in the rubble of everything he had been certain of, God was doing a work that could not be done in any other way. He was dismantling the confidence that had been built on the wrong foundation. He was reaching into the most interior room of this man's soul, the room where Saul kept his deepest convictions. And God was rebuilding it, not destroying it, rebuilding it, taking the same passion, the same brilliance, the same capacity for total commitment, and redirecting it. 3 days in the dark, and then Ananias comes, and he calls him Brother Saul. That must have been an extraordinary thing to hear. Brother Saul, the man Ananias had every reason to fear, the man whose reputation for persecuting believers had preceded him all the way to Damascus. And Ananias calls him Brother Saul. And the scales fall from his eyes, and he's filled with the Holy Spirit, and he's baptized. Now, here is where the name change is different from all the others in this series, and I think this is important. God does not appear to Saul in Acts 9 and say, "Your name shall no longer be Saul, but Paul." It doesn't happen the way all the other name changes happen. This is no formal divine declaration of a new name on the Damascus Road. What happens instead is more subtle, and I think it's interesting. Saul, Shaul, is a Hebrew name, meaning asked for and prayed for. It's the name of the first king of Israel. It's a thoroughly Jewish name, an insider name, a name that immediately places you within the covenant. But Paul, Paulos, is Greek. It's a Roman name or Greek name, a Gentile-facing name, an outward-facing name. It's his Roman citizen name. Many Jews of the diaspora, Jews living outside of Israel in cities across the Roman Empire, carried two names, a Jewish name for the community of faith and a Roman name for the broader world. And so it was with Saul. Saul, who is also called Paul. Acts 13 and verse 9 introduces the shift. But the moment Luke pivots to Paul, the moment the narrative switches to leading with the Roman name, it's Acts 13 verse 9. It's the beginning of Paul's first missionary journey, the moment Paul steps fully and formally into his Gentile mission. The moment the scope of his calling becomes undeniable. He's not just reforming Judaism, friend. He's going to the nations. And the name he leads with has to match the mission he's walking into. He was Saul for the synagogue, Saul. But he's Paul for the nations. Now here's my next teaching point. The new name required the blindness first. Every other name change in this series came in a moment of encounter where the person could see. Abram fell on his face, but he was not blind. Sarah heard the announcement, but she wasn't struck sightless. Jacob wrestled in the dark, but the opponent was visibly present. Simon Peter looked in the eyes of Jesus when he got his new name, but Saul, he went blind. For 3 days, he sat in darkness. And God revealed Yeshua, Jesus, to him. Sometimes God has to remove your ability to see before he can show you what you've been missing. Sometimes the darkness is your doorway. Let me wind up with this. The third and final teaching point today is no past disqualifies a person from a renamed future. This is the point I want to leave ringing in your ears today as we close out this series. Hear what Paul himself says about his past in 1 Timothy 1, 13 through 15. Writing to his young associate Timothy, he says this, "I formerly blasphemed and persecuted and acted violently, but I received mercy because I acted ignorantly in unbelief, and the grace of our Lord overflowed for me with the faith and love that are in Christ Jesus. The saying is trustworthy and deserving of full acceptance that Christ Jesus came into the world to save sinners, of whom I am the foremost." Of whom I am the foremost. Wow. The foremost of sinners, the blasphemer, the persecutor, the violent man, was reformed and commissioned. He was sent. He would write nearly half or two-thirds of the New Testament. God can take your name, friend, that you've been answering to, the name the enemy has used to define you, and God can give you a new name, and he can recommission you for his will.
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7: Jesus said, "The words I speak unto you, they're spirit, they're life." We draw our strength and our power from another world. Casting down imagination, every high thing that exalted itself against the knowledge of God. Weapons of our warfare. Notice he said, though we walk in the flesh, we don't war after the flesh. In one place he said, there is a struggle, but it's not with flesh and blood. It's with principalities and powers and rulers of the darkness of this world. That's why we have to have supernatural weapons of warfare. And that's why we have the name of Jesus to pull down these strongholds, cast down imaginations, and every high thing, bring it into obedience to Christ. Now, let's go to 2 Corinthians, the 5th chapter, and notice what Paul said, beginning with verse 17. Therefore, if any man be in Christ, he is a new creature. Old things have passed away, behold, all things have become new. And all things are of God, who hath reconciled us to himself by Jesus Christ, has given to us the ministry of reconciliation. To wit, that God was in Christ, reconciling the world unto himself. Now I want you to listen to this. He reconciled the world to himself, not imputing their trespasses unto them, and hath committed unto us the word of reconciliation. Now, I like the way the Amplified says it. It says, God was personally present in Christ, restoring the world to favor with himself, not counting up and holding against them their trespasses, but canceling them. You know, we beat the poor old sinner over the head and told him he was going to hell and his sins was going to send him to hell. And if we had told him the real truth, if the sinners today understood the real truth, that God's not holding their trespasses against them, he's canceled them. Well, somebody said, well, they'll go to heaven then, won't they? No. They have to be born again. They've got to receive that divine favor that's now offered them. But he's given to us the ministry of reconciliation. Verse 20, now then we are ambassadors for Christ, as though God did beseech you by us, we pray you in Christ's stead be reconciled to God. For he hath made him to be sin for us who knew no sin, that we might be made the righteousness of God in him. Not our righteousness, it's his righteousness. Now, I want to point out to you that Paul says we're ambassadors for Christ. Now, we've just talked about we're citizens of two worlds. He's prepared an abode for us, and Jesus said, I in them and thou in me, that they may be perfect in one. We're in God, God's in us. God said, I'll live in them, walk in them. And you're the temple of the living God. Our bodies are the temple of the Holy Ghost. God lives in us. You keep my word, we'll come and make our abode with you. And then here he says, we are ambassadors for Christ. See, we're in an alien world, so to speak. We're ambassadors here. Now, let's just take some natural things and learn something from this. This is the way Jesus taught. He had always take natural things and show you a spiritual truth. People will say, well, we're not going to get anything until we get to heaven. We'll just struggle through life here, and it's just God's will that we always be in troubles and problems. But no, the Word doesn't teach that. You're going to have problems when you're here, but it's not the will of God. It's not God's will that you be sick and that we have problems and situations coming against us every day, even though those things are going to come because Satan's on the scene. See, those things didn't happen until the devil came on the scene, and when he leaves, they'll fade away. They won't be there. They don't tell us where they come from. Sickness couldn't come from heaven because there's not any there. But now when we send an ambassador over to Haiti, one of the poorest places in the world, they don't live in a cardboard box and eat out of the trash can. But many of those people over there do, and I'm not belittling that. That's all the living some of them have. Thank God America's been blessed. But what I want to point out to you is that when our ambassador goes over there, he doesn't live like they live in their existing conditions. We're not to come here on this earth and live like the rest of the world or and just barely get along street, as somebody said, you know, down by Grumble Alley. But our ambassadors to Haiti live over there just like they were here. They drive the best, they eat the best, they stay in the best, because we provide for them. We take care of them. They're supported from another part of the world. Does that make any sense to you? And that's what God wants us to understand. We're in this world, we're not of this world. There's a lot of trash in this world. There's a lot of suffering in this world. There's a lot of sickness in this world. But that doesn't mean that God wants us to have it. He wants us to live here like we were already there. Now, I know it's easier to say that than it is to do. And we may never attain even to one-tenth of that. But that's the will of God. Because Jesus said, pray, taught his disciples, pray that the will of God be done in earth as it is in heaven. That's the will of God. For it to be on earth as it is in heaven. And Paul said, my God will supply your need according to his riches in glory by Christ Jesus. According to his riches up there, not riches we have down here. How? Through Christ Jesus, through the Word. The Word of God will supply our needs here. Now we have to develop in it and learn how to tap into that and make demands on the promises of God. Not demanding from God, we just make a demand on the promise of God. Just like you make a demand on the bank downtown. If you've got money in the bank, you write a check. That's a demand note on that bank. If provision is made, they'll honor that check. But you know, if you didn't know whether you had any money in that bank or not, you wouldn't have faith to write a check on it, would you? I hope not. But if you know the provision's made, you can make a demand on it, can't you? See, these things are already given. 2 Peter chapter 1 says, God has given to us all things that pertain to life and godliness. He's already given them. How? Through his exceeding great and precious promises. He wants us to live here like we were already there. Now, you know, don't get offended at that. I'm not talking about us walking on streets of gold and paving our driveway with gold and all that. I'm talking about abundance, the abundant life that Jesus talked about. Have enough to supply your need and be able to give to others. Abundant life. John, 1 John 4:4, he says, you have overcome the wicked one. I mean, that's, I don't know, there's something about what John says there that just goes out beyond, I think, sometimes what we get if we just read it in passing. 1 John 4:4. You're of God, little children, and have overcome them, for greater is he that is in you than he that is in the world. You have overcome them. He considered that we have overcome them. The Antichrist, the wicked, and all that. And he said another place there, whosoever is born of God overcometh the world. Back up there to the third chapter, 1 John, verse 2. Beloved, now are we the sons of God. Does not yet appear what we shall be. But we know that when he shall appear, we shall be like him, for we shall see him as he is. Now, this scripture has been taken to say, well, you know, when Jesus appears, comes back, he's going to change us and make him like him. I'm sure that's probably in there, but by law of double reference and by parallels, there's much more in there. Let's read it this way. Beloved, now are you the sons of God. You don't have to wait till you get to heaven to become a son of God. If you're not a son of God here, when you leave this earth, you're not going to be one in heaven. Doth not yet appear what we shall be. Not apparent yet. You don't perceive it with the eye. But we know that when he shall appear, we shall be like him. Sounds to me like he's saying when he comes back, we'll be acting like him. For we shall see him as he is. I believe when we see Jesus as he is and understand that we've been raised up together, made to sit together with him in heavenly places. How is Jesus? Ephesians says he's far above principalities and power, might and dominion and every name. He's seated there. And he's raised us up and made us sit together there in heavenly places in Christ Jesus with him in spiritual power and authority. Well, if we see him as he is, then that's how he is. And I believe that when Jesus comes back, the body of Christ will be doing the same things Jesus was doing. In fact, I believe that's the reason he's coming back when we go to doing the same things. Why would Jesus come back after a body that doesn't look like him? Doesn't act like him. I mean, you ladies, you don't want to go out until you begin to look your best. He wants the body to look its best. Now, come right on over here into the fourth chapter, verse 17. Herein is our love made perfect, that we may have boldness in the day of judgment. Because as he is, so are we in this world. Now notice, as he is. How is Jesus? When John wrote this, how was Jesus? Exalted far above principalities and powers. He says, so are you in this world. As he is, so are you. You're exalted above principalities and powers. Why? By the name of Jesus and by the word of God. God sees you far above principalities and power. Now, Satan's job is to beat you down, get you so condemned that you think that you can't do anything. But you have supernatural weapons of warfare to pull down strongholds and cast down imagination and every high thing. We win, thank God. Isn't that good news? Praise God. Can you say amen?
8: God bless you. I appreciate you joining us for the broadcast. I trust you've been with us all this week as we've taught on the subject of citizens of another world. Thank God we do have our life support from another world.
7: 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It's entitled Your Spiritual Authority. Now, this book was formerly entitled Authority in Three Worlds. Some of you may have it. But it's a 180-page paperback for $11 plus $4 postage and handling, a total of $15. I know you'll be blessed by this book because it'll cause you to fall deeply in love with Jesus and understand authority and how to exercise your authority on this planet. It's your spiritual authority. God has given it to you. It belongs to you. But if you don't operate it or act on it, and confess the word of God and proclaim what God's word says, speak God's word after him, you may never operate in it. Here are some of the chapter titles. Chapter 10 is Judgment of This World. Chapter 9, we mentioned yesterday on the broadcast, it was authority of Jesus. Jesus operated in the authority of a man. He was born with a physical flesh and blood, bone body. So he would have authority on this planet because God gave mankind authority over this planet. Chapter 11 is Jesus, the sin offering. You need to know that Jesus was the sin offering. He cured the sin problem. We still have a sinner problem, but we don't have a sin problem. If we confess our sins, he's faithful and just to forgive us our sin. The sinner's not going to hell because there is no way for him to make heaven. Jesus has made the way. You just have to accept him and receive what he has done for you. Chapter 12 is Jesus, a type of the rod. Chapter 13 is first begotten of the dead. Jesus was first begotten from the dead. That's book offer number 7504. 7504. 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
1: I've had people follow me down the hall after speaking going, I don't like you. I don't like, and I said, you just don't know me. If you knew me, you'd lie. That made them madder than ever. But you're going to encounter some folks that are not thrilled with you. Who are you? Does the world stop because they don't like you? God loves you. He don't just like you. He loves you. And you got family, Christian family, that love you. And you need to be secure enough that if people don't know what they're saying and doing, you got thick skin. But you also need to die to pride, because it is right in the way of your faith. Instead of jumping up and getting in his face and saying, who you calling a dog? And we Syrophoenicians just as good as anybody. Instead of that, come on, help me out. Why is she in the book? Why is she here? Humbles herself again and submits to what he just said. Somebody say submit, submit. Yes. This is a word that is despised by most of our current generation, this word submit. And yet it's a faith word. People don't submit. Two of the biggest reasons why they don't submit is fear and lack of trust. It takes faith to submit your will to another's will. It takes faith. It takes strong trust. And that's what she did right here. She's not a theologian. I don't know if she could even read and write. But she submits to what he's telling her. And if her people are in the same category spiritually as dogs, truth is, many of them lived like it. If they are, what did she say? Come on, help me out. Look at the verse. What did she say? Yes, sir. The King James says, truth, Lord. If the Lord calls you and your people a dog, come on, help me out. What do you say? Bow wow. That's what you say. You say, if that's the way he says it is, come on, help me out. If that's the way he says it is, may be hard on your flesh. It will be extremely hard on your pride, but that's good because it needs to die. I said it needs to die. Not just yours, mine. Yours. Pride needs to die, and it won't die easy. You'll have to crucify it. She said, yes, sir. You say we dogs? We dogs. But dogs get stuff too. Little dogs, they get the crumbs that fall off the master's table. So many things are being said here. She's saying, I don't need much. This healing, delivering power that we're talking about, I just need a crumb or two. Come on, little dogs get crumbs, don't they? Phil, you know, we got two little dogs at our house. And we keep them out of the kitchen. But once in a while, if you drop a crumb, they're there. And if I say something about it, Phyllis says, he has a scripture. Little white dog's named Bubby, and the little black dog's named Casey. He says, Bubby has a scripture. I said, what? The little pups get the crumbs. Is that right? He's got scripture. So let him go. All right, okay. It's true, he's got scripture. She says the little dogs eat the crumbs that are falling from their Lord's table. And oh friend, we need to see the significance of this, of what faith can do. Help me to say it, Lord. Faith is timeless. Faith can reach across dispensations. Faith can reach across covenants. This woman, like Ephesians talks about, is a Gentile with no covenant, without God, and no hope in the world. She's got no rights. And if she thought she did, that would have been her pride and her downfalling. The truth is, she has no rights spiritually and covenant-wise. Just like you and I before we got born again. And yet, she has something else. She has a faith that won't quit. She has a faith that just keeps on, a humility that just keeps on going down, going down. You try to upset her and oppress her, she's just going to go on down and humble herself before God, and humble herself before God. Why would you do that? Because of trust. Why would you do that? Because she trusts that he's going to do the right thing. Or is somebody listening? She trusts he's going to do what's right. If you get up and go, you're not fair, you're not right, you're not just, you just showed your lack of faith in him. Accusing him of being unfaithful and unfair. But faith will keep humbling itself going, you just watch. He'll take care of us. You just watch. You just watch. He will do the right thing. I don't even know if I know what the right thing is, but he knows what the right thing is, and he will do the right thing. He will take care of us. Oh, somebody said out loud, he will take care of us. He will take care of us. That's why she wouldn't leave. I mean, if you thought there was no hope, you'd leave. She wouldn't leave. Why? She expects something. She didn't know how. She didn't know when. She didn't know where. But she expects something. She believes in the Jesus she's heard about. It didn't look right to her. It didn't feel good to her. She still believes in him. How many know that is great faith? When it looks like somebody's not doing you right, it don't sound right, it don't feel right, but you say, I trust him. I don't know. I don't understand all this, but I trust him. I trust him. And the Lord helped her. The Spirit of God helped her. How would she know what to say? Truth, Lord. You say it's not right to take the children's bread. Healing, deliverance, throw it to the dogs. You're right, you're right, you're right. If you say we Syrophoenicians are like dogs, then it's right. You know, the Philistine, he said, am I a dog that you see? A kid out here with a stick? Evildoers are called dogs in the Psalms. He's talking about people outside the covenants living ungodly lives. After all, how did her daughter get in the mess that she's in? What kind of stuff have they been involved in? What kind of things going on at their house? They're not Jewish people. They're not godly people either. But she wouldn't leave. Truth, Lord. You're right. The Lord will tell you some things at times that are not pleasant. He'll tell you. The breakthrough, you've heard me say it before, the breakthrough in Phyllis and I life financially came years ago when I sought the Lord earnestly. And his first answer to me is, Keith, you know Matthew 6:33, but you're not doing it. You're not practicing it like many of my people. Well, that's not happy news. I'm a preacher. I've preached on this. I'm not doing it. But the truth will make you free. Is that right? You keep pretending and you're not going to make any progress. Oh, thank God. Turned our life around when we

0: just talk about it and say we believed it. Well, that's what she did. And then she says, truth, Lord. You're right. Humbling yourself. Not blaming other people. Taking responsibility for your own mistakes. You're right. You're right. Yet, how'd she think to say this? This is the Lord helping her out. Yet, the little pups, they get crumbs. Okay, I'm not in the covenant. I'm not one of God's covenant people. I don't even have the right to come to the table or sit down. I shouldn't be in the room. I got no covenant, got no rights. But pups get crumbs. That's all I need. I just need a couple of crumbs for my girl. That's all I need. I believe a big smile broke across Jesus' face. He's got his directive. He's got his ministry. He's got that anointing, but he hears from the Father. Is that right? Every day, and he has heard from the Father that he can speak over this situation, even though this woman has no... Can you see the power of faith? Reaching across dispensation, reaching across covenant. Can you see the power of faith? It is an amazingly powerful thing. It's what the Father created the heavens and the earth with. Yes. What did he say? She said, yes, sir. Even the little dogs eat the crumbs that fall from their Lord's table. And he said, oh, woman, how many believe he was smiling? Woman, you got some faith, girl. Great is your faith. You wouldn't let your pride choke you. You wouldn't give up and quit. You just won't leave, will you? Great is your faith. Here's the crumb. Be it unto you as you will. This harmonizes with those that honor me, I will honor. And what happened? Her daughter was healed from that hour. When she got back home, her little girl was clear-eyed, in her right mind, no torment, had peace and free. Why? Because Jesus is merciful. And mama has faith. Is that right? Because the Lord is good. And mama. Mama wouldn't get offended. How many times could she have jumped up and got mad and got offended and got hurt and give him a piece of her mind and had her say and stomped out of there without. Without. It's happened so many times. How many of you want to follow this great example of great faith?
1: 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That's 417-334-9233. 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

Welcome to Taking Your Place in Christ. I'm Mark Hankins, and today I have a powerful message from the Word of God that I believe will bless you and will encourage you. My favorite scripture is, "Now thanks be unto God, who always causes us to triumph in Christ." And today is a day of triumph. Let's get right into the Word.

0: They said, shame is the issue that drives almost every compulsive, self-defeating behavior known to the human race. Shame is at the root of all addictions. It may be hidden or disguised, but it is there. It's real, and it drives human behavior. Sometimes the addiction surfaces first, sometimes the shame. When you find one, you will always find the other. Shame and compulsive behavior always go together. In other words, people think if you felt bad, and if you felt bad enough, and then if you were ashamed, then more shame. He said, no, actually shame will literally produce more self-defeating behavior. It's the root of all addictions, every kind of addiction. It drives human behavior. Come on, that's your personality is affected. How far can that shame reach? All the way down into your conscience. He said, but something happened through the blood of Jesus. Come on, the blood of Jesus carries everything Jesus is and everything Jesus has done. I said the blood of Jesus carries by the power of the Spirit of God everything he is, everything he's done. It's his blood that made you a new creature in Christ. It's his blood that set you free from the dominion of sin. It's his blood. It's his blood that paid that price. Come on. So in your blood, woo-hoo. Ha, ha, ha, ha, boy, I'll tell you what. Come on. Your blood. Come on. Our grandson's gone through some stuff, and he's overcoming all that and healed in the name of Jesus. But, boy, we learned some stuff about blood. Your blood. Come on, the antibody. The antibodies. Come on, your blood. What is an antibody? An antibody in your blood is a cell that has met a certain infection or disease and has overcome it. And then that antibody will be in your body in for the rest of your life. It's called a memory cell because it remembers how it defeated that infection last time and runs to the case, come on now, the part of your body, and says, I whipped you last time and I'll whip you again this time. The blood of Jesus carries the antibodies, the memory cell of everything he has done for you from his death, his burial, his resurrection, come on, all the way back to the Garden of Gethsemane. His blood carries your total redemption. Go ahead and lift your hands up. Thank God for the blood. Ha, ha, ha, ha. Every temptation, every fear, every guilt, every shame, come on, every feeling coming against your mind or your life by the power of the blood of Jesus. Right now, I declare freedom now. Freedom in the name of Jesus. He purchased your freedom. Every curse, come on, everything the enemy brought against your life by the blood of Jesus. Come on, you promulgate right now and to say, Satan, I declare it is illegal for you to do that in my house. I'm redeemed by the blood of Jesus and the power of the Holy Spirit. Spirit, come on now, the same power that raised Christ from the dead. Yeah. Lift your hands up to heaven right now. Come on, the blood of Jesus has opened heaven. Come on, draw near, press right on in. I come by the blood of Jesus, by the blood of Christ. And that blood reaches into your heart. I said it reaches into your heart. Silence is the voice of shame and guilt. And now your heart or your conscience is happy. You're free on the inside. You're no longer sin conscious, but you've been made righteous by the blood of the Lamb. Oh, the blood of Jesus. What can wash away my sin? Nothing but the blood of Jesus. What can make me whole again? Nothing but the blood of Jesus. Oh, precious is the flow that makes me white as snow. No other fount I know. Nothing but the blood of Jesus. I declare freedom right now in your life by the blood of Jesus. Woo! Come on, give the Lord praise. I declare freedom in your soul by the blood of Jesus. Ha ha ha. Woo. Ha ha ha. All right, let me read this and then I'm slinging blood everywhere. Come on, not just on Sunday, boy. I do it on Monday and Tuesday and Wednesday and Thursday and Friday. There is power. Power. Wonder-working power. In the blood of the Lamb. There is power. Come on, power. Resurrection power. Healing power. Delivering power. Set you free. Come on now. Guilt and condemnation and shame cannot rest upon your head or your house. By the blood of Jesus. Come on. The Son of Righteousness has arisen and there's healing in his beam. Come on. You come out and say, I'm free. It's a new year. New things are happening in my life. New things. Jesus qualified me for that new stuff. I am redeemed by the blood. Let the redeemed of the Lord say, I am redeemed. He purchased my freedom. Woo, come on now. Medical science don't have no cure for it. Education don't have no cure for it. Pharmacies don't have no cure for it. Come on, but there is a fountain filled with blood that flows from Emmanuel's veins, and sinners plunge beneath that flood, lose all their guilty stain. I said, lose all their guilty stain. Woo! Come on, we honor the blood by boldly confessing that it cleanses us. I said, it cleanses us. I said, it cleanses us. Woo! Ha ha ha. Here's the way Dad Hagin said to do it. Let me read it to you real quickly here. This is a prophecy from Kenneth E. Hagin, from Dad Hagin. He said, many have said, oh, I've missed it so. I wish I could forget about that past, those mistakes and faults and failures, even the wrong sin that I did. I wish I could forget about it. Yea, saith the Lord, do not count as nothing my blood. Remember my blood, the precious blood, the divine blood of the divine Son of God was shed for the remission of sin. And yes, the Lord has declared in Isaiah 43, 25 and 26, I, even I am he that blots out thy transgressions for my own sake. I will not remember thy sins or iniquities. So do not dwell upon the past. Think no longer of that which is past. And when the enemy shall bring a picture before your mind, just laugh. When the enemy shall bring a picture of it before your mind, just laugh and say, ha, ha. That does not exist, Mr. Devil. That does not exist, because the Father has blotted it all out and the blood has washed it all away, and now I stand in him. And the enemy may persist. What you gonna do if he persists? And the enemy may persist, but the more he persists, the more you laugh. Laugh right in his face, and he will run away and hide. And you in the power of God and in his love and mercy shall abide. You know what the Holy Ghost just said? There ain't nothing left for you to do but laugh. Ha, ha, ha. I said, there ain't nothing left for you to do but laugh. Ha, ha, ha. Ha, ha. I know some of y'all think laughing is not very spiritual. But God sits in the heavens and he laughs. You just cannot get more spiritual than God. I know some of you have tried. I said, you cannot get more spiritual than God. In his presence is fullness of joy. You can tell you have faith in the blood when you start going, ha, ha, ha, ha. Ha, ha, ha, ha. Come on, every time that feeling comes, every time that picture comes, go, ha, ha, that don't exist anymore. I'm redeemed by the blood. I'm redeemed by the blood. Ha, ha, ha, ha. Stand up on your feet. Glory to God. Let's say this together. Everybody say, God is on my side. For the blood has been applied. Every need shall be supplied. Nothing shall be denied. So I enter into rest. I know I am blessed. I have passed the test. I will get God's best. Now laugh about it. Ha ha. Ha, ha, ha, ha. Ha, ha, ha, ha. Some of you this morning, ha, ha, ha. That the devil tried to beat you up. Come on now. The problem with allowing him to beat you up in one area is he usually will try to take more area and beat you up in several areas. But if you say, I declare, this is the end of it, ha, ha, ha, ha. Ha, ha, ha, ha, I'm going to sling blood everywhere. I'm going to talk about the blood. I'm going to sing about the blood. I'm going to lift my voice about the blood. Ha, ha, ha, ha, ha. Come on, the antibodies are working. Come on, whatever temptation. Come on, whatever kind of problem you've been dealing with. The blood of Jesus is flowing right now. It reaches, I said it reaches to the highest. It reaches, come on, and then it reaches to the lowest valley. It reaches to the lowest place in your life. Ha, ha, ha, ha, ha. It removes the guilt and the stain and the shame of sin. Jesus set me free. I said, Jesus set me free. Christ has redeemed me. Ha, ha, ha, ha. Ha, ha, ha.
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3: America turns 250 years old this year, and that is worth celebrating. Not just with speeches and fireworks, but with the kind of joy and pride that reminds us why this country is unlike any other. Jay Payleitner has written a book that does exactly that. Happy Semi-Quincentennial America is a collection of 250 names, places, and things that are distinctly and wonderfully American. It's the kind of read that'll put a smile on your face and also stir something deep in your chest. Here's what strikes me about a book like this. It's not just the big things, the Grand Canyon, the Bald Eagle, the Star-Spangled Banner. Those absolutely deserve their place. It's the small things, too. Friday Night Football, Route 66, corn mazes, black coffee, the teddy bear, which got its name during Teddy Roosevelt's first term in office.
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4: Okay, I'm going to talk about something I think would be of interest. Also wanted to mention we have the Lord's Supper today. Don't leave at the invitation. We have the Lord's Supper. But I'm going to talk about something I haven't talked about too much, but I think is extremely important. I'm going to tell you at least five crowns that are available for you in eternity. I think there's more than this, but I'm going to talk about five of them today. And I want to explain to you that what you do here on this earth determines what you're going to be doing in eternity. So it's very important that we follow what God says, not what man says, not what the government. Well, we need to follow the government as long as they're right and all of that kind of thing. But what we do here in this short time we have on this earth compared to eternity will determine what you'll be doing in eternity for God. There's no marriage in eternity other than to God. And when we go to be with Him, He'll reward us for the things that we did that He asked us to do on this earth. Now, you say, what are they? Well, many of them are in the Word of God. Some of them will come by the Holy Spirit, who will speak to you as to what God wants you to do on this earth. We all have different gifts. We all have different abilities in our mind, will, emotions, and so on. And I need you to understand that. But what you say and what you think and what you do is extremely important that you, the things you, those that you do on this earth will determine what you're going to be doing forever. Not just 50 years, not just 75 years, not just 100 years like we have on the earth. But this is the ground that determines what you're going to be doing in eternity. God knows what He wants you to do, and He will tell you what He wants you to do on this earth if you let Him. He tells us very simply how to have the will of God both now and eternity. But you have to follow them, and they're in the Word of God. Now, number one, we are to come to God as our Savior and Lord. I'll be talking about that. But that's the number one priority of any person that goes to heaven. You'll only go to heaven by accepting Christ as your Savior and Lord. And make that public by baptism. That's very important. You'll probably accept the Lord in private or in a church service, but the baptism, you have believers that watch you being baptized, and that was what we are to do on this earth. Number one is come to Christ. Number two, be baptized. And there's a third thing, and that's be filled with the Holy Spirit. I'm amazed today that there are churches that teach the works of the Holy Spirit are of the devil. That's what I was taught. That's crazy. I would say you haven't read the same Bible I did, because Jesus shows us how to do what God wants us to do. Jesus demonstrated it in His own life. The first thing He did was He said, Lord, I'll go to the earth and do what You want me to do. So the first thing we're to say to God and to shape our eternity is to say, God, I'll do anything You want me to do. I'll do that today, tomorrow, or whenever. I'll do what You want me to do. Number two, in Romans 12:2 says, study the Word of God. Find out what God wants in His Word. But then there is a personal word from God that you should receive from Him that tells you basically His plan for you on the earth. Now, one of them was to do what Jesus did. Jesus said yes to the Lord, I'll do what you want me to do. He came to the earth, he accepted what God wanted him to do. Number two, he was baptized in water. That's what we are to do, to be baptized. That's the public demonstration that we've accepted Christ. And then we have the next thing, which is to listen to him to do what he wants us to do. Now, Jesus healed the sick. He raised the dead. He did all kinds of things for people. He taught the Bible. He taught how to be saved and how to go to heaven and all that kind of thing. And we are to do that. But God has a specific thing for you to do. And the way you find out what it is very simply, tell God you'll do what he wants you to do, study the Word of God, be faithful to him, and he will tell you what to do. In my case, he told me when I was 30 years old, he usually doesn't wait that long, but he told me when I was 30, I was to teach the Word of God and so forth. And I was managing stores for Kmart Corporation, and I thought that's what I was going to do the rest of my life. But God said, no, I've got something specific for you to do. So I had to say, yes, Lord, I will do it. It took me a week to do that, but I did. And so I've been doing it for 52 years, more than 52 years now. But that's what God wanted me to do. He would probably have something different for you. It might be being a missionary somewhere, but that most Christians are not. Many are, go to foreign countries and preach the things of God. But what I want you to know is, you're here for a purpose. You came from God, and he has something in your life that he wants you to do. It may not be a missionary or preach the word, but he would certainly want you to do the things that Jesus did. But you have to know what he did. You have to get in the Word of God. Okay, so the way that you get into this place with God is what we call salvation. I want you to put up Ephesians 2, 8 and 9. Ephesians 2, 8 and 9. I'm going to show you in the Word of God what it says that you are to do. Prepare you to receive from God what he wants you to do. Now, if you don't hear from God in your lifetime and you don't see God in a sense, then I would say something's wrong, because God made you on this earth to do certain things. Not everybody does the same thing. All right, here it is. For by grace you are saved through faith. It is not of yourselves. Look at this. It is a gift of God. And what you have to do to receive a gift is to receive it, open it up, and praise the Lord for it. Salvation is something you can't earn, you can't work for, you can't be good enough for. It's something you receive as a gift from God, but you have to receive it. You have to let other people know. You have to be baptized and then go to church. And there's some various things that every believer's to do, if they can, is to go to church, give 10% of at least 10% of their income. If you want to find out what God wants you to do, that's what you're to do. That's what I found out I had to do. I didn't know till I was 30. And I went to a church where they taught what you had to do to hear from God. Now, salvation is received by faith in the finished work of the Lord Jesus Christ. It's not your work, it's His work. All you can do is receive it. It's like somebody put a gift under the Christmas tree with your name on it, but you have to pick it up and open it in order to find out what it is. And that's what we have to do. We have to make an effort to do what God wants us to do. Put up John 3:36. John 3:36. I'm going to show you these things in the Word of God so that you know. It's not what we do, it's what He did and what we receive from Him. He that believeth on the Son has everlasting life. Everybody say everlasting. Everlasting. It'll be always be. He that believes not the Son shall not see life, but the wrath of God abides on him. Either you know Jesus Christ is your Savior or you don't. If you do, you're going to have life eternal. You're going to live with God forever. If you do not, you will be separated from God forever. In that sense, a person never dies. They just go to one of two places, either with the Lord or with the enemy, and that's the separation from God, and it's the place of wrath. The lake of fire is what it's called. Rewards are according to the works that you do that God wants you to do. And so, if you would put up John 3, well, we already did that 36, put up Matthew 16:27. I'm going to show you in the Word. Put these verses down. Look them up during the week. Matthew 16:27. For the Son of Man shall come in the glory of His Father. The Son of Man is the Lord Jesus Christ, with His angels. Now look at this. And then He shall reward every person, I'm saying, man and woman, according to their works. God is going to come with His angels. Christ is going to come. He's going to reward you according to your works. Now we have, you understand, if you live on this earth for, say, 75 years, it's what you did in that 75 years. That will be the beginning of what God will be able to do. If you have worked for Him, you'll be with Him to do certain things in eternity. This life is only the beginning. Eternity is your life. I hope you're listening to me. This life is not everything. It's just the beginning. Either you're going to be with the Lord or you're going to be with the enemy, separated in a bad place. Now, you need to know this, and you need to tell other people you love and other people that you are involved in, your family, your friends, fellow workers, neighbors, etc. Okay. Put up 1 Corinthians 3:8. I'm going to show you these things in the Word. Now you got to understand this. This is truth. It's not what you think about it. It's what God tells you about it. This is His ball game. You have to understand that. 1 Corinthians 3:8. Now he that plants and he that waters are one. Every man shall receive his own reward. Everybody say reward. According to his labor. Say labor. His own labor, not somebody else's labor. Your labor. There's more in being saved than just loving Christ. That's important, but it's just the beginning. God has something. I don't care if you're 16 or 86, God has a plan for you. But you have to seek it out. You need, next verse, verse 9. For we are laborers together with God. We are God's husbandry. We are God's building. So every day, every morning, every night when we go to bed, we say, Lord, I'm going to do what you want me to do. It doesn't mean you won't eat, you won't sleep, and you won't work. But you do that certainly. But you have to understand, God watches what you do. Okay, next verse, 10. According to the grace of God, which is given unto me as a wise master builder, I have laid the foundation, another builds thereon. Let every man take heed how he builds thereon. We don't all have the same gifts. We do have the gift of salvation. We should. We should have the gift of wanting to serve God. And certain things all of us do. But there are certain things that only you have the ability that God gives you to do. I'm telling you truth here today. I'm not making this up. You say, I didn't know this before. Well, now you do. Next verse. Next verse. For other foundation can no man lay, but that which is laid is Jesus Christ, or is directed by him or by the Holy Spirit. Next verse. You know, if any man build on this foundation, two ways to build in your life. One, gold, silver, precious stones. That's the things of God. Gold, silver, precious stones. Now, it doesn't mean, actually, that this is just a way of saying God has something he wants you to do. The ones that are not Christians, or they may be Christians, but they don't do it. They do stones, wood, hay, and stubble, their own thing. That will not count for anything. What? Wood, hay, and stubble, yeah. That's correct. Wood, hay, and stubble is things you do without God's guidance that won't amount for anything in heaven. Now, if you don't, not everybody's going to heaven. Not everybody that goes to heaven will have gold, silver, and precious stones. They may not have any of that, but they'll still go to heaven. They'll be there, but they won't get the gifts of God and the rewards of God. I hope you're listening. Next verse. If every man's work shall be made manifest, for the day shall declare it, because it shall be revealed by fire, and the fire shall try every man and woman, so I'm going to add, work of what sort it is. The fire of God is going to come on your works. And your works that you did for Christ will survive the fire. The others will be burned up and not amount for anything. I hope you understand that. Very important. Next verse. If any man's work abide, which he has built thereon, he will receive a what?
5: Reward.
4: He'll receive a what?
5: Reward.
4: You need to understand that there are rewards in heaven for those that do what Christ says. Now, if you know Christ, you'll still go to heaven if you didn't do anything, but I don't think that's wise. Okay, next verse. If any man's work shall be burned, he shall suffer loss. Look at this. But he himself shall be saved, yet so as by fire. If your works is burned up and you won't get rewards for it, if you know the Lord, you'll be in eternity. You just won't have rewards that God has for those that do his works. I'm not making this up. This is in the Word. I'm giving you the Word right here. Okay. Very important. Now, verse 8 says, every believer will be rewarded according to their own labor directed by the Holy Spirit. Now, the Holy Spirit spoke to me. I'm not that I'm anything. Though I didn't, nobody taught me this. The Holy Spirit just talked to me one day when I was walking to work, memorizing scripture. And the Holy Spirit says, I want you to preach and teach the Word of God. I said, what? You got to be kidding me. Well, he said that every day for 7 days. And the seventh day, I said, okay, Lord, let's do it. I had to completely change my life. I was managing stores, making pretty decent money, having a family and all that stuff. But God says, here's what I have for you. I said, okay, all right. Verse 9 says we represent the Lord on this earth for salvation and for the works directed by Him for us. There are certain things the Bible says every Christian's to do. Receive Christ, pray for the sick, give 10%, etc., etc. Everybody's supposed to do that. But there's special things that God has for you to do, and if you haven't found out what it is, ask Him. Get in the Word. Know what God says. Because it'll be directed by Him. Verse 11 there says, we are to build on the Lord Jesus Christ on His salvation. Everybody has to have his salvation. But that's just the beginning of what God wants to do. Getting saved isn't the end. It's the beginning. And so we are to go from there and learn the ways of God in His Word and in church. And I'm going to say this. I understand if you're not able to go to church, you can watch it on TV. You can watch it on the internet. You can watch it on Facebook. But if you're able to go to church, that's where you ought to be. The Bible says so. Don't forsake the assembling of yourselves together. So if you're a Christian that can go to church and you don't go, that's your problem. And you're not going to get everything God wants you to have in eternity. I didn't say you weren't going there. I said you're not going to get the rewards you should have gotten because you didn't do the basic things and then the thing that God wanted you to do. Aren't you glad you came today? Okay, now listen to me. I'm telling you what God says. I'm not making this up. The believer has a choice of two building materials. I already talked about it. Gold, silver, precious stones will give you eternal rewards. That's what God wants you to do. Wood, hay, and stubble are what you want to do. God has nothing to do with it. And you will not get rewards. You'll get heaven. You'll get eternity if you know Jesus. But you won't have the rewards you should have gotten. And God has talked to you personally about it. We're going to have to stand before the Lord when we pass from this earth. And we're just talking about some people that passed. We're going to talk to God personally. We're going to talk to Jesus. And we're going to share what we did, if we did anything He asked. And He'll give us rewards. If not, we won't get any. Okay, but being with Christ forever is a reward, I would say. Okay. There is a place called the judgment seat of Christ. That's not the final white throne judgment in Revelation. This is in 2 Corinthians 5:10. I want you to see this. 2 Corinthians 5:10. We're all going to stand at this judgment seat. Every one of us. You will be judged for what you did while you were on the earth. All right. For we must all appear before the judgment seat of Christ. says that in the Bible, that everyone may receive the things done in his body according to that he has done, whether it's good or bad. Bad would be wood, hay, and stubble. Good would be gold, silver, and precious stones. We're talking about believers here at the judgment seat of Christ. Unbelievers are going to stand before the great white throne of judgment, and all of them will be judged guilty and cast into the lake of fire, but they won't die. They'll just suffer forever. You wouldn't want that for your best friend or your worst friend. Okay. Did we put up 2 Corinthians 5:10? Okay. The believer will suffer loss of eternal rewards, but not loss of salvation. I don't believe you can lose your salvation if you have it. There are a lot of people in church that do not have their salvation. But you know if you have it. You know if there was a point in your life. There has to be a point in your life where you accepted Christ as Savior. I know exactly where I accepted Christ as Savior. I don't know the date, but I know the month, and I know it was in winter time at Halstead Baptist Church in the evening service. I don't know the date, but I know that I went forward in that service. You can accept Christ at home, in your car, any place, but I just happened to accept Christ in the church. And so I know I belong to him, and I'll never lose that, but I can lose rewards by not doing what God wanted me to do. You understand me? The believer is going to suffer loss of eternal rewards, but not loss of their salvation if they don't listen to God. Every believer, everyone that's accepted Christ in their life will go to be with the Lord forever. But they'll not all, some, many will not receive rewards. Okay. So the Bible says this. It's very interesting how it says it. It says some believers will be ashamed at the coming of Jesus. They won't lose their salvation, but they'll lose rewards because they never knew what God wanted them to do. Specifically, put up 1 John 2:28. I'm showing you in the Bible these things. God wrote the Bible. People wrote it down. I want you to understand that. People didn't write the Bible. They wrote it down. God wrote the Bible. Okay, 1 John 2:28. Now, little children, abide in him, that when he shall appear, we may have confidence and not be ashamed before him at his coming. Next verse, 29. For you know that he is righteous. You know that everyone that does righteousness is born of him. You'll be ashamed at his coming if you don't know the Lord. And you might even be ashamed if you didn't do what he said. But you'll still go to heaven if you know him. Now, if you got any questions, don't hesitate. This is not a one-man show here. If you got questions, raise your hand. I'll try to answer them. If I don't know the answer, somebody else may have it here. So, of the works of wood, hay, and stubble will send us to eternal damnation forever. We are not to live for ourselves and meeting the Lord Jesus Christ empty-handed. We don't want to go before him empty-handed. We want to have done what he called us to do. Now, there are basic things that I mentioned that every believer's to do. We're all to do this. God, I'll do anything you want me to do this day. We may have a job, we may have a family, we may have whatever. But God's not going to ask you to do something you can't do. And God won't ask you to do something he doesn't help you with. But you have to receive it. And if you receive it and do it, you won't be empty-handed when you stand before the Lord. I want you to understand that. Now, I'm going to talk about now five crowns that are available to Christians that are in the Bible. There could be more, and there probably is more crowns. But I'm just going to tell you five crowns that God mentions in the Bible, and I'm going to show you where they're at. You have to understand the Christian life is to be lived out. It's not just to be to accept something and put it on the shelf. You're to live it out on a daily basis. Okay. Now, not everybody has the same gift. You'll look at, in fact, Wednesday night, I'm going to be in the Colossians, and it talks about a whole bunch of guys that helped Paul, and what? No, this is Colossians. And so anyway, all of these guys, some of them had the same gifts and some of them didn't. It's very simple. And that's the same way with us. We all have certain gifts, giving, praying for the sick, doing that kind of thing, and pray for ourselves if we're sick. anyway, I want to show you in the Bible where these things are. Put up James 1:12. James 1:12. I want you to see this. Very interesting what God says here in James 1:12. It says, blessed is, and let me explain, in the King James, they wrote everything in the male persuasion, but it also means female in many cases. Blessed is the man and woman that endures temptation, for when they are tried, he shall receive, here it is, the crown of life, which the Lord has promised to them that love him. We are to love Jesus Christ. Just not know about him, just not follow him. We are to love him as in a total love. That is one of the gifts of the Holy Spirit, is the crown of life, which you receive in eternity, not in this life, in eternity only. Okay, now the second one is called an imperishable crown. An imperishable crown. And so 1 Corinthians 9:24. 1 Corinthians 9:24. I want you to know there's more than accepting Christ. There's more than being baptized, which we should. There's more than giving tithes, which we should as a Christian, and even praying for people. 1 Corinthians 9:21. 24. 1 Corinthians 9:24. Know ye not that they which run in a race run all, but one receives the prize? So run that you may obtain. There's a lot of people run races, but they're not all winners. There's only one winner. So run that you may obtain. Just running the race isn't going to get it. You need to run to win. And spiritual gifts is what winners get. If you do this in this life, you will receive this gift, imperishable crown. Next verse, 25. And every man and woman that strives for the mastery is temperate in all things, how they do it to obtain a corruptible crown, but we an incorruptible. That's a crown that we can receive. Next verse. Next verse, 26. Therefore, so run, not as uncertainly, so fight, not as one that beats the air. Next verse, 27. But I keep under my body and bring it into subjection, lest that by any means, when I have preached to others, I myself would be a castaway. I remember one time I was running a race in high school. Four people ran in teams. And we ran, I think it was the mile. And four guys ran as a team. One guy would run a certain distance, and another guy, then another guy. I was the third one on the team. I ran a certain distance. But we all ran to win, and we won because the fourth guy could really kick it in at the end. We won the thing. There were St. Louis teams. There were all kinds of teams, and we were from a little old town there in Missouri. But we won, and we run because we were in the race to win. We weren't just in it to do something. We were in it to win. We're in the race of God to win rewards. And we need to know what He wants us to do. This is very important. Okay. So far we've had the crown of life. That was the first one. This is the imperishable crown. The second one. Now we go to the third one, and this is the crown of rejoicing. The crown of rejoicing. It's 1 Thessalonians 2:19. 1 Thessalonians 2:19. I want to tell you what the Bible says. You need to be reading the Bible every day. I don't care if you read 10 minutes or 10 hours. But be in the Bible, know what it says, and know what God wants you to do. Because when you get in the Word and understand that, then God, the Holy Spirit, will speak directly to you in a language you understand. Now this is a crown of rejoicing. It's available. 1 Thessalonians 2:19. For what is our hope, our joy, or crown of rejoicing? Are not even you in the presence of our Lord Jesus Christ at His coming? You see, we should have hope and joy every day. We may be going through tough times, but we're to have the joy of the Lord every day. Have His joy. And that's 1 Thessalonians 2:19. It's in your Bible. That crown. I don't know who's going to receive it, but God does. Okay. The fourth crown is the crown of righteousness. We receive the Lord's righteousness at salvation. I want you to understand that. The Lord is righteous. We are not. What do you receive when you receive Christ? A gift of righteousness. That's something you didn't have before. Every person that receives Christ gets it. Righteousness means right standing with God. Crown of righteousness. You now have the right standing of God that when you pass from this life, you will go in the next life with Christ. That's what that means. Okay, so we're to have that crown. 2 Timothy 4:5. 2 Timothy 4:5. I'm showing you these things in the Bible. We need to get our act together and start doing what God wants us to do.

0: Now join us as Mark Hankins teaches on resting your case on the basis of the blood.
1: Christian psychologist, here's what

friends about Christ, your fellow workers about Christ, they're not all going to accept it. I had, I've said this before, but I had a fellow in my family. He married one of my sisters. I witnessed to him for years. And he listened, but he never accepted. Finally, just before he passed, he accepted the Lord. So I believe he got saved. There's another situation. He had a son. I witnessed to him several times. He was involved in all kinds of bad stuff. But I witnessed to him anyway. I loved him. I didn't love what he was doing, but I loved him because he was God's child as far as being on the earth. But I kept talking to him about the Lord. And then finally, these past 5 years or so, I quit. I just got tired of talking to him. And one day, a couple years ago, the Lord said, call him up and talk to him again. He lives down in Missouri. I said, what? You got to be kidding. I've been talking to him about Jesus all his life. He's involved in all kinds of crazy stuff. God said, do it. I said, okay. So I called him up. I said, I called you up to tell you about Jesus. And he's quiet on the other end. But he stayed quiet, but I just kept talking. I kept telling him how good Jesus was. And I had accepted the Lord and all this kind of stuff. And he didn't say anything. And then finally he said bye, and I said bye. 2 weeks later, my wife said, or my sister called me and said, he's going to church. For the first time in his life, with any extent, and I think he accepted the Lord. We don't give up on people as long as they're breathing. You listening? You pray for them. How do you pray for a person that doesn't want to listen and doesn't want to hear from you? Pray the Holy Spirit will bring them to a place where they have to make a decision. Are you listening? Pray for every person you know. Yes, pray for President Trump. Yes, pray for people in Iran, the leadership, which is crazy. And there's a lot of Christians in Iran that are coming to Christ now, even in the midst of this mess. Don't give up praying for them and praying for Lebanon and all these. And pray for Israel. They're not doing exactly what they should be doing. You don't hear Netanyahu talking about the Lord much. He should be. But anyway, God's chosen that nation. They're eventually going to come to God because he said so. And God knows everything. He knows everything about you. He knows how you're going to end up. But he's going to give you a chance and give me a chance. Okay, 2 Timothy 4:5. But watch thou in all things, endure afflictions, do the work of an evangelist, make full proof of your ministry, whatever your ministry is, and if it's nothing else but telling them about Jesus, that's your ministry. Okay, next verse, verse 6. Now I am ready to be offered, and the time of my departure is at hand. This is Timothy. This is Paul speaking. That's right. Next verse, verse 7. I have fought a good fight, I've finished the course, I've kept the faith. Next verse. Henceforth, look at this, there's laid up for me a crown of righteousness. Was Timothy perfect? Absolutely not. He did a lot of wonderful things for God, but he wasn't perfect. Paul did a lot of wonderful things for God. He wasn't perfect, but he's going to get some crowns. Henceforth is laid up for me, this is Timothy, crown of righteousness, which the Lord, the righteous judge, shall give to me at that day. What day? When we go to be

0: with him, not to me only, not to me only, but all them that love his appearing. We should love the Christ coming more than our life on this earth now. We say, oh, praise God, I hope he comes tomorrow. But if he doesn't, I'm going to do what he wants me to do until he comes. Are you listening? Okay, that's number four, the crown of righteousness. Now we go to number five, the last one I was going to talk about. Put up 1 Peter 5:2. The crown of glory. Here's another crown available to you. Here it is. Feed the flock of God, which is among you, taking the oversight thereof, not by constant, but willing constraint, but willing, not for filthy lucre, not for money, but of a ready mind. Now I'm going to tell you something interesting. All the way throughout the Old Testament, most churches were in homes. People's homes. They had a service in their home. There are a ministry in their home, and they met at least once a week, ate together, enjoyed each other, listened to each other and what they had to say about the Word of God, and just loved each other. That was the church in the Old Testament primarily. Church buildings didn't start till about after Christ died on the cross and rose from the dead, A.D., after the death of Christ, about 300 A.D., church buildings started. Before that, they met mostly in homes. Very interesting. And the churches that have really grown in the world since then also meet in homes. They might meet on Sunday in a building, but they meet during the week in homes. We got to realize what the Bible says, what the Bible did, and so forth. Okay, next verse, 3. This is, neither as being lords over God's people or heritage, but being examples to the flocks. You all are to be examples for everyone here as Christians. Okay, next verse, 4. And when the chief shepherd shall appear, who's that? Who is he, the chief shepherd?
1: Jesus,
0: absolutely correct. When he appears, we shall receive a crown of glory that fades not away. This is if you're looking for his coming. There's a crown of glory. I really believe there's more crowns than this, because there's all different kinds of things that God has people doing. But one thing we should be doing, and I know I'm stepping on toes, but that's what I'm here for. If you are able to go to church, you should be going. I'm not talking to anybody here. But I'm talking about people that are watching on the radio and the internet, that are listening on the radio. If they can go to church, they need to be going. If you can find a Bible study in a home or have one yourself, you should be having one. You should be involved with Christian people. I hope you're listening. In fact, the world's largest church became the world's largest church by women inviting people to their house. It was mostly by women. of inviting people to come to their house during the week and then going to church on Sunday. They had as many as 10 services on Sunday. Not just one, they had 10. How did that happen? They were meeting with people during the week. We should be having a problem. This last Wednesday night, I go through books of the Bible on Wednesday night. And I'm going through Colossians, and I'm going to finish it up next week, and we'll start, I think it's Ephesians, on Wednesday night. And the point is to learn what the Bible says on Wednesday night. And you need to get involved in what God's doing, because I don't think it's going to be long before the coming of Jesus Christ, and he's going to evaluate our life as to what we did with it. We're not here on the earth just for this life. We're primarily here to involve ourselves in what God's doing, so we'll be ready for the next one, which lasts forever. This life is just the beginning. We should be working towards that future eternal life. That's what we should be concerned about, doing now what God wants, so we'll be ready for the next life, which will last forever. How long is that? Forever. Amazing. This is what the Word of God says. So God gave us 5 crowns here we know about that we should be concerned about. The first one, the crown of life. The second one, the imperishable crown. The third one, the crown of rejoicing. We should be rejoicing even if we're sick. We still know God. Hallelujah. If we die to the sickness, we'll be with him. Hallelujah. And we'll get a crown if we're happy about it. Then there's a crown of righteousness, which God gives his righteousness to his people. But there's a crown for living righteous on this life before he comes. This is not because we get his righteousness, a gift. This is because we are living righteous and God's way in this life. And the last one was the crown of glory. If this is the first time you heard this, praise God you heard it. Because we are to be working for crowns in eternity. We're not just to be doing our own thing. We're not here to just make up what we want to do and do it. We are to do those things, but we are to do what God wants us to do, and he will give us the gift, and the Holy Spirit will lead us into the gift that God has for you. And I said everybody has the one to go to church, to tithe, to pray for the sick, pray for the government, pray for other nations. Everybody's to do that stuff. But God has a specific thing that he wants you to do before you go to be with him. And you have to ask him what it is. I don't know in most cases. I might in a few, but I don't in most. And God called me to do this. I'm not doing this because I wanted to, or I wanted to see how much money I could make, or I wanted to do, everybody say, oh, Pastor, you're so wonderful, and all that nonsense. And that isn't why I do this. I do this because he called me to it. He said, this is what I want you to do. I said, you got to be kidding, Lord. I'm not kidding. He didn't kid. He tells you what to do. It's the last thing I'd ever thought of. And some people aren't happy when you tell them the truth. I will guarantee you. I've been here 52 years, and five different times somebody tried to vote me out of the church. Why am I still here? Because God wanted me to. That's what I'm telling you. God wanted me to be here. I don't know how much longer I'm going to be able to do it. I have to sit down now. But the point is that God knows everything. Everybody say, praise be to God. Praise be to Jesus. Praise be to the Holy Spirit. He's God. God wants to hear from you. I'm not to do all the talking. We might even down the road have somebody say something for 10 or 15 minutes before I ever speak. I'm trying to encourage people to have a Bible study in their home if they can. I don't care if they have two people or 15 people. You don't want to probably have any more than that. But once a week in your home, or come to Wednesday night, which we have food and we talk and do whatever. I teach some, and I'll teach you. I'll give a message for you to teach the people. But that's not the main thing. The main thing is being together as one in the name of Jesus. Isn't that good? He's good. All the time. We're not here for ourselves. We're here for Him. And we're not here forever. This is a small little pencil point in your life now, compared to eternity. We're here for eternity. Isn't that good? Hallelujah, He's good. I'd give Him a big heaven clap. That's right. Hey, He deserves it. Hallelujah. Let's stand before the Lord. Remember, we have the Lord's Supper now, and right after that, a short.
2: 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Dear Heavenly Father, I'm a sinner and lost, but I believe that the Lord Jesus Christ died on the cross for me, and that He rose from the dead on the third day, and right now I receive the Lord Jesus Christ as my personal Savior and Lord. Thank you, Lord, for saving me. Our phone number is 962-1477. That's 962-1477. 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
3: Hi, I'm Todd Nettleton, and this is the Voice of the Martyrs Radio. The Algerian government has closed numerous churches in recent years, forcing many Christians to worship in secret. Now at least 64 Algerian Christians are awaiting trial for activities related to their faith. VOM workers say the legal process is long and exhausting, and the crushing weight of uncertainty is heavy on these believers and their families, many of whom have young children. Pray for justice and mercy in each of these 64 cases. Pray these believers and their families will sense God's peace and not lose heart as they endure the legal process, and that God would open doors for greater freedom of worship in Algeria.
4: I will not let my brothers and sisters suffer in silence, nor will I let them serve alone. 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
8: One of Satan's greatest deception is to make the very core of evil, pride, to be a sin that is respectable among Christians. If I would come down and ask any group of Christians, what do you think David's greatest sin? I think without very few exceptions would say his adultery with Bathsheba and the death and killing of Uriah. Without exception. And that was the sin of the flesh. And four people died because of the sin of the flesh. And in the Church of Jesus Christ and among Christians, we always focus on the sin of the flesh. And we should. But somehow we ignore the sin of the Spirit to our own detriment, to our own lacking in blessing, and to our own failure and sin. In fact, because David's sin of the flesh, four people died. But because his sin of the Spirit, 70,000 people died. The evil one's goal is to always get to your will and control it. He may begin by deceiving the mind, as we saw in the last message, how he deceived Adam and Eve's mind. This is his entry point. He may use the physical pain, as he did with Job, as an entry point to get to his will and to bring pride to his life. But always, he never loses sight of his number one goal, and that's your will and my will. Jesus was not just giving us some random thoughts here when he gave us the Lord's Prayer. Trust me, these are very logical and sequential petitions. First, lead us not into temptation, then deliver us from the evil one. First, keep our minds from being attacked, then protect our wills from the evil one. First, keep our bodies from being tempted, then stop the evil one from getting to our wills. Now, sometimes Satan bypasses the mind. Many times he bypasses the body. And he goes straight into the will, as he did in the situation here with David. David's sin of the Spirit happened when Satan went straight to his will. Please turn with me to 1 Chronicles chapter 21. And if you look at this chapter and you read it carefully, you're going to find that David's mind was not deceived. David physically was well. He had no problem with his body. In fact, the kingdom was doing so well. Things were going great. There were no problems to speak of. There were no temptations. At this point, Satan went straight for David's will. When David rebelled against God, he did it with his eyes wide open. And that is why I cry on a daily basis, deliver me from the evil one. Believers, listen to what I'm going to tell you. I have been seeing this in the Christian church, the Church of Jesus Christ, all over the world. The respectability of the sin of the Spirit. There are some Christians who are intellectual Christians. An intellectual Christianity will satisfy your mind, but never changes your life. Listen to me. There are Christians who are emotional Christians. Emotional Christianity is made up of changed feelings. Emotional Christians want to be always on an emotional high. And if they're not on an emotional high, they think that God doesn't love them anymore. But God wants the whole package. He wants the whole inner person to be committed to Him in order that when we cry, deliver us from evil, we know He's going to answer that prayer. God wants an intelligent mind. God wants a fervent heart. But above all, God wants an obedient will. Please hear me right. This petition, deliver us from the evil one, has to do with our will. You can memorize the scripture, you can read it for 10 hours a day, but if it is not going inside there and changing your will and aligning your will with the will of God, then you have lost out to Satan. Satan's original sin was the sin of pride. And pride attacks the will. In fact, in Isaiah chapter 14, beginning at verse 12, within three verses, Satan said, I will, five times. I will, I will, I will, I will. And what Satan is always busy doing, what is Satan busy doing every single day, every single moment of every single day, is trying to duplicate his sin of pride in the life of every believer. David was feeling so important when Satan approached him with the suggestion that he should count the people, that he should number the people. In fact, if you read 1 Chronicles 20, you're going to find there are so many great victories in that chapter that David had. So many wonderful, wonderful victories, even so much so there was a crown that they captured and they came and they put it on David's head. David won many victories. But he lost the war. Do you know why? Do you know why he lost the war? Because Satan used these victories to inflate David's ego and lead him to evil, which is pride. And David fell for it like a rock in the water. Lead us not into temptation. That is a petition that's to do with the sin of the flesh. Deliver us from the evil one. That's a petition to do with the sin of the spirit. No wonder the Apostle Paul listened to what he said in 2 Corinthians chapter 7, verse 1. He said, therefore, having these promises, beloved, let us cleanse ourselves from the defilement of the flesh and of the spirit, perfecting holiness in the fear of God. You know that famous story in the book of Luke chapter 15 about the prodigal son? You remember how the prodigal son was seeking after the sin of the flesh and he wanted to live it up. He wanted to live in pleasures. And he took off. And we always say, isn't that terrible? Yes, of course it was terrible. But don't ever forget that the older boy who stayed home, he was just as guilty because he was critical. He was legalistic. He was proud of his obedience. He was guilty of the sin of the spirit. You know, we Christians are often quick to condemn the sin of the flesh, and we should. But oh, how often believers in the Lord Jesus Christ just wink at the sin of the spirit, close their eyes to the sins of the spirit, rationalize the sin of the spirit, go easy on the sin of the spirit. They go easy on pride. They go easy on stubbornness. They call it something else. Go easy on gossip. Call it something else. They'll go easy on envy and jealousy. Please hear me right. The sins of the spirit are just as bad as the sins of the flesh. And we need to be on our guards for both. And this is a great temptation for most believers, mature believers. People are walking with the Lord for years. Don't ever be tempted to think that you can be immune from being tempted of the sin of the spirit. If Satan would not immune the Lord Jesus Christ, and when he took him up on the high place and showed him the world, he said, it's all yours for the asking, then I want to tell you something. Don't ever think you're going to be immune from being tempted by him if he tempted the Lord Jesus Christ. Pride glorifies man and robs God. And we need to be ruthless in resisting pride by crying to the Lord, deliver us from the evil one. Pride is a weapon that Satan uses with great skills. No wonder the Apostle Peter could say, God is opposed to the proud, but gives grace to the humble. Humble yourselves, therefore, under the mighty hand of God, that He may exalt you at the proper time. Insecurity, right at the very core of it, pride. Fear, at the very core of it, pride. Worry, at the very core of it, pride. Anxiety, at the very core of it, is pride. Dig whatever you may, you're going to find that at the very core, there is pride. Please listen to me very carefully. I learned from a wonderful godly man by the name of John Stott years ago when I was talking to him. He said, Michael, always watch out for the sin of pride. And I have never forgotten that. And I want to tell you today that when God blesses you financially, the evil one is going to be standing here right on your shoulder and trying to lead you to think that you had something to do with it. At that moment, you need to cry to God and say, deliver me from the evil one, and give it away ruthlessly. When you have been blessed of God with a brilliant mind, with a very intelligent mind, the evil one is going to be standing there, and he's trying to tempt you to believe and to think that you did it by yourself. I want to tell you that at that moment, you need to cry out to the Lord and say, Lord, deliver me from the evil one. When God blesses you with health or good looks or whatever it may be that God gives you, don't look down at other people. And the evil one is going to tell you to by thinking that you did it for yourself. Cry, say, deliver me, Lord, from the evil one. When God blesses you with a gift of faith, don't look down at people who have no faith. The devil is going to tell you that you should be proud of your faith because this is your own brilliance. But at that moment, you need to be crying to God, oh, God, deliver me from the evil one. When God blesses you with a great ministry opportunity, the devil is going to come and the evil, he's going to tempt you with the evil of thinking that you are the best thing that ever happened to God and to the kingdom of God, and therefore you should be very proud of these opportunities. Then you need to cry, oh God, deliver me from the evil one. When God blesses you with success, whatever it may be, in whatever area you're involved in, the evil one will always be there to tell you that you and you alone deserve everything that's coming to you. That moment you need to be crying to God, oh God, deliver me from the evil one. I am so grateful for the godly men that God always brought my way and continues to bring my way. I've learned more from them than I can truly explain in words. I don't remember who told me this. I really don't. All I remember is long time ago, and I was beginning and contemplating that God was calling me to the ministry. And this person said to me, he said, Michael, have you ever thought about the mule that carried Jesus into Jerusalem? I said, no, not really. I don't think about the mule very much, and I don't really give that much thought. He said, have you ever occurred to you that when the mule looked over there and he saw all the praising and all the waving of palms and all the rejoicing, did he ever for a moment just think that this might be for him? I tell you what, I've never forgotten that. And I always try to remember my place. What was so wrong with David's numbering of the people? What was wrong? After all, Moses did it in Exodus chapter 30. Moses numbered the people. Oh, there is a great deal of difference between what Moses did and what David did. You see, Moses conducted the census in obedience to God. God said to him that every male 25 years of age or up need to pay a ransom in order to remember that it was God, Jehovah, who brought them out of the land of slavery into the wilderness and then onto the promised land. So God said, count them, and Moses did it in obedience. It was the acknowledging of God's redeeming power. But in David's case, he numbered the people for his own glory, not the glory of God. Be careful who gets the glory in your life. Be careful who gets the glory in your life. It was pride that motivated David's action. Satan got hold of David's will and he inflated his ego and he led him to sin. You remember how when David, young David, he came in and see the people of God under oppression by Goliath. What did he say? How can they do that to the army of the living God? But when he got blessed and received all the victory, he said, now I want you to count my army. Let me tell you something. We all know and understand the sin of the flesh, but I want to tell you, the downfall of the Christian church is going to be the sin of the Spirit. I don't say that with joy. Oh God, deliver us from the evil one. Well, I want to tell you a few things as I conclude. Really, this is my sermon outline that I'm going to tell you now because that was my introduction. And I figured out that now that I've given you the introduction is a little more fully, I'll just give you the outline very quickly. And the outline is this. I have three things to tell you. Number one, we are delivered from evil by the death and the resurrection of the Lord Jesus Christ. The death and the resurrection of the Lord Jesus Christ did not only deliver us from the penalty of sin, which is eternal torment, but it delivered us from the power that is holding us from the power of sin in our lives. And whenever you feel that you are unable to overcome the power of sin in your life or the power of addiction or whatever it may be, it's going to be one of three reasons. Number one, you are not asking for God's power by faith. Believing. Or you don't want God's power to work in you completely. Or thirdly, you have believed Satan's lie that you cannot have power over sin. The Bible said, resist the devil and he will flee from you. Some of you probably heard me say this before. Here's what the scripture says. Resist the devil, but flee from temptation. Do you know what most Christians do? They reverse the formula that God has given us in the scripture. They try to resist temptation and they fail. And they flee from the devil when they're supposed to stand toe to toe with him. Martin Luther, the great reformer, used to say that when the devil comes knocking on his door, he sends Jesus to answer the door. And when Jesus comes and answers the door and the devil says, I want Martin. And Jesus says, Martin used to live here. He doesn't live here anymore. I do. He said, I've always had the victory. When a slave is set free, it may take a little while to accept that his former master has no power over him, has no authority over him. It may take him a little while, but listen, sooner or later, he has to exercise his freedom. And if you're a new believer, it may be taking you a while to break from the chain of addiction, but listen, you have to exercise that freedom. God wants you to exercise that freedom. There has to be a time when you look at your former master in the eye and tell him to buzz off. He has no claim over you. He has no power over you. And that is why only believers in the Lord Jesus Christ can pray this prayer with confidence, can offer this petition with confidence that God will answer it. Oh, deliver us from the evil one. Because what in effect you're saying this, you're saying, Lord, you have delivered me from the evil one eternally. Now deliver me daily. Lord, you have delivered me from the evil one positionally. Now deliver me continuously. Well, the second thing I want to tell you very quickly is this. The reason we pray with confidence, deliver us from the evil one, is because Jesus. I'm getting ready to cry because I know what I'm going to say. Jesus is interceding on our behalf right now. Amen. Right now. Listen to Hebrews 7:24. Here's what it tells us, that the Lord Jesus Christ is able for all time to save those who draw near to God through him, since he always lives to make intercession for them. He's making intercessions for you right now. So when you are under the gun and you cry out, oh, deliver me, from the evil one, you can be sure that he's not only heard you, but he answered you. The third thing I want to tell you is this. God answers this prayer in the context of the church, in the context of the Christian community, in the context of fellowship with other believers. The community of believers are a community of the covenant. Not only a covenant with God, but covenant with each other. Listen to what I'm going to tell you. And I pray the Spirit of God will interpret this in your heart and you'll accept it the way I mean it. The church of Jesus Christ is not made up of a bunch of individuals who come to church on Sunday 10 minutes late and leave 10 minutes early. That is not the church of Jesus Christ. That is the wrong concept of the church. The church are those who have been bought by the blood of Jesus Christ. The church are those who have deep down feel a sense of responsibility to one another. The church are those who are united together for mutual encouragement, for mutual accountability, for mutual responsibility, and yes, for mutual prayer support. Because it is together we can become strong and wise and not a prey for the evil one. So when we pray, deliver us from the evil one, we can pray with confidence that God not just can, but will answer our prayer.
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11: My mother died when I was 5, and my dad was a drunk who took his hate out on us, so I never knew how it felt to be loved. I sold newspapers at age 8, started drinking at age 10, and left home at 16, hungry all the time. For a while, I was homeless until my older sister took me in. I worked at a job grinding graphite, which gave me respiratory problems, so after a year I quit and joined the Army. I was sent to Korea in 1950, the same year Dad died. With frostbite in my hands and feet, I survived the Korean War and came home, the loneliest man in the world, with nowhere to go and no one who cared. I drank steadily during my 12 years in the Army and was court-martialed 3 times for drunken fighting. I kept making the same dumb mistakes because no one ever taught me right from wrong. My final tour was in Washington State, a place I loved. There I bought a Samoyed puppy, even though I had no job and no home. I learned about love from that puppy. One night, when we were freezing, an old carpenter took us in, and he taught me about God's love. I was 32 when I learned that Christ died for my sins. I spent a year with that carpenter, going to church, reading the Bible, and working. Since I invited Jesus to come into my heart, I have never felt lonely or unloved. I'm Richard Reeser, and I still wander from place to place, sharing the gospel with homeless people, lost souls who need to hear the good news that God loves you and Jesus will set you free. And if the Son therefore shall make you free, you shall be free indeed.
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12: Yesterday's prophecies for today's world.
13: When anyone, anywhere, responds to this knowledge by having a desire to know this God, God will move heaven and earth to get the message to you.
12: And now, the continuation of Hal Lindsey's Bible study, the Book of Revelation.
13: In this modern age, especially up until about 15 years ago, it was difficult for anyone to accept the fact that demons really, truly exist. And yet the Bible speaks of them with the same straightforwardness and candidness that it does any other detail. And I can tell you, I've come face to face with them. I have been involved in exorcisms. And it wasn't a psychological exercise, believe me. I had my shirt cut off my back as I ducked a guy that swung at me with a butcher knife. When I was talking to him, the demon in him spoke in another voice to me. And strangely enough, they need to get a new line, because they talk a lot like they did in the Bible. The demons say, "I know who you are." And I said, "And I know who you are." But I don't say that as if, you know, it's something that we can play with. It's not something we play with. Or it's not something we should ever seek. But pure evil does exist. And it has 2 sources. One is the fallen nature that we're all born with. And the other has to do with the fallen angels that followed Satan and became known as demons. And the book of Revelation, more than any other book, points out that the movements of man and some of the most insane, destructive things that he does is the direct result of the action of these demons playing upon the fallen natures that man has, and playing upon the weaknesses that they know much better than any psychologist will ever know, because they're supernatural. And they know what we think. So I'm thankful, just to give you a little cheerier note, the Bible says, "Greater is he who is in you than he who is in this world." And if you have the Holy Spirit living within you, then demons cannot come in and take possession of you. However, if you're out of fellowship long enough, they can have quite an influence on you. And so that's a tremendous motivation to stay in fellowship with God. Because if we're out playing games with God and there's sin in our life that we're not confessing, and we're not confessing something and turning to God and depending upon the Holy Spirit to give us power over these things, then they can lead us on a very destructive course. But why do I say this? Well, let's read the first few verses of Revelation chapter 9, where we start off with the introduction of something that's added to the trumpet judgments. Because it says, look at the last verse of chapter 8. This will give us an idea of this. Verse 13, "Then I looked and I heard an eagle flying in mid-heaven saying with a loud voice, 'Woe, woe, woe to those who dwell on the earth, because of the remaining blasts of the trumpet of the three angels who are about to sound.'" So he says there are going to be three woes. In other words, the last three trumpets are labeled also as woes. And this word means something of unprecedented catastrophe and suffering and destruction. So the last three trumpets are also called the three woes. And I don't mean that in the sense of saying to a horse, "Whoa." I mean in the sense of absolute dread and catastrophe. So in chapter 9, verse 1, "Then the fifth angel sounded, and I saw a star from heaven," or literally in the Greek, it's a star out of heaven, "which had fallen to the earth, and the key of the bottomless pit was given to him." Now, the star that falls is obviously what? A person, huh? Because he's given a personal pronoun name, and it says a key is given to him, and it is Satan. You're absolutely right. Now, the verb that's used here that says he which had fallen to the earth, it's in the perfect tense, perfect active participle. What that means is this, that at a point of time before this, this person called the star had been cast out of heaven with a result that he is permanently casted out. That's the significance of the perfect tense. Now, this means that from this point on, the star, who is Satan, has no more access to heaven, but he is focused. Now, because he is barred from heaven, his whole attention is turned to destroying this planet. And this is a time when you would never want to be here. Look at the last part of verse 17 where Jesus says, "Do not be afraid. I am the first and the last and the living one. I was dead, and behold, I'm alive forevermore. And I have the keys of death and hell." That's emphasized. And he is the one that gives Satan the key to hell. And there is released from there, says in verse 2, "And he opened," literally, "the abyss, And smoke went up out of the abyss like the smoke of a great furnace, and the sun and the air were darkened by the smoke of the abyss. Then out of the smoke came locusts upon the earth, and power was given them as the scorpions of the earth have power. They were told, literally, they were forbidden not to hurt the grass of the earth, nor any green thing, nor any tree. Remember in chapter 8, it says a third of all trees were burned and all grain, but there's still some grass. Different word. So they are forbidden not to hurt any the two-thirds of the trees that are left. They are not to hurt any of the green things, including whatever grass is left. But, says, but only the men who do not have the seal of God on their foreheads. So who are they? Unbelievers. Because every believer, by this point, will have the seal of the Holy Spirit on the forehead. As opposed to what? The number of the Antichrist. So every person who doesn't have the seal of God, which means they're not believers, they are to torment them. And it's interesting that it says here that they're not to kill them. It goes on, and we read, it says, and they were not permitted to kill anyone, but to torment for 5 months, and their torment was like the torment of a scorpion when it stings a man. You know, I've seen documentaries of people out in the Libyan desert, and a scorpion would hit them in the foot, and you can't imagine how they, even the bravest of a man would scream in agony and pain, because apparently it's really, really something horrible. And it says that something is going to torment the people who are unbelievers during this time, like the sting of a scorpion. Now, who are these demonic creatures that are described as locusts? We'll see in a moment they're not really locusts. In verse 4 of 2 Peter chapter 2, for if God did not spare angels when they sinned, but cast them into hell and committed them to pits or the abyss of darkness reserved for judgment, and did not spare the ancient world, but preserved Noah, a preacher of righteousness, which with 7 others, when he brought out a flood upon the world of the ungodly. So here it mentions that God confined the angels who were in the days of Noah, fallen angels. And it's connected with the days of Noah and the flood. And the word here, it says he confined them to hell. It's not the word Hades. In fact, this is a Greek word that's only used once in the New Testament. It's the word Tartarus, T-A-R-A-T-U-S. And it is connected with this place called the Great Abyss. And when you begin to put all of this together, you know, it would blow your mind if I really got into what happened before the flood. So I won't run you off this early. But demons are reported as having a very direct responsibility for what happened that resulted in such tremendous evil that God had to wipe out all man on this earth except for the believers. There were only 7 left. And these demons were locked up because they were so vicious. They left their first estate and their proper place, the book of Jude says. And they've been locked up all of this time, and yet Jesus, when he kicks Satan out of heaven, gives him the key to let these out. And this begins to give more depth of knowledge to something Jesus said. Remember when he said, as in the days of Noah, so shall the coming of the Son of Man be? Because the same vicious demons, apparently some are much more vicious than others, the same vicious demons that were there and caused the mankind to just be destroyed are going to be released again. Let's see what happens.

are going to be released again. Let's see what happens. I will have some good news, by the way. The book of Revelation is a book God commands us to read over and over again. He promises us a blessing. But it is heavy reading, if you understand. I think the reason he wants us to do it is because once we see what he says is coming, we get a much better appreciation of what Jesus has done for us. Verse 6, in those days, men will seek death and will not find it. They will long to die, and death flees from them. God is supernaturally not even going to let people take their life. The torment that comes with these demons is so horrible for a period of 5 months that people just want to die, and they'll try in every way to die, but they can't. Then it says, verse 7, now I want you to read with me very carefully what it says here. Verse 7, the appearance of the locust was like, now what is, the minute you say that, you're describing something and you say it's like this. What do you mean? It's right, exactly. In other words, you're saying it isn't a locust, but it looks something like it. Now, he all through this, he's going to keep saying like, because here is a first century man who has time traveled up to the 21st century. And he had the opportunity, if you can call it an opportunity, to see what is going to happen in our soon future. Brought back to his own time and told to write about what he saw and heard. And now in that mode, he, a first century man, is trying to describe what he actually witnessed. That's why he uses it, appearance like and so forth. Okay, with that now in mind, let's read it. The appearance of the locust was like horses prepared for battle. And on their heads appeared to be crowns like gold, and their faces were like the faces of men. All right, now, this is why if you're going to study the Bible, you need to learn something about the history of the time in which it was written, okay? Now, a horse prepared for battle. What kind of a horse would be prepared for battle, and how would it be prepared for battle? Well, you'd have to go to the Roman legions, wouldn't you? They would go into battle with their horses draped with armor. And so when it says a horse prepared for battle, it you think of a horse that's got this armor that is sewed together and draped on the horse. And that's so that you don't ride out there and a lance hits the horse and down you go, or an arrow hits him. So they had elaborate armor that they would drape on the horse. And so whatever this thing is, he says, this locust reminds me of a horse that's prepared for battle. And by that, he means it's got this elaborate armor on it. Okay? All right. And it's a strange horse because it says, and on their heads appeared to be a crown like gold, appeared to be. And their faces were like faces of men. Now, have you ever seen a scorpion like that? Or something, a horse like that? It's a weird horse.

0: All right. And then it says, and they had hair like the hair of women, and their teeth were like the teeth of lions. They had breastplates like breastplates of iron, and the sound of their wings was literally like the thunder of chariots and many horses rushing to battle. And they have tails like scorpions, and stings in their tails is their power to hurt men for 5 months. And they have a king over them, the angel of the abyss. His name is in Hebrew, Abaddon, and in Greek, Apollyon. Now, isn't that interesting? You know, the Holy Spirit rarely ever goes to that much trouble to explain about something. He gives both the Hebrew name and the Greek name. And both in Hebrew and in Greek, this word means the ultimate destroyer. This is not Satan. This is some, you know, Ephesians chapter 6 tells us that demons are well organized into ranks, and they are super disciplined into certain levels and ranks. And this apparently is one of the higher echelon of Satan's fallen angels. And he is a king over this group that has been released from hell, that actually came into power once before, just before the flood, in the days of Noah. And it says he is going to wreak destruction. Are you following me? I'm trying to be as faithful to what the Word of God says as I can be. I don't want to add anything to it. I'm just trying to understand it as a 21st century man looking at it through the eyes of a first century man. But this Apollyon, he is apparently someone who is really pure evil, almost as evil as Satan. Listen, some of these computer games, the result of some of these computer games, I believe that there's almost, in some cases, I'm sure there's a demonic influence in them, because it develops such a callousness about killing. After all, it's a game. And when you, in the game, hit somebody and blood splatters everywhere and so forth, it develops a mindset for that. We're creating real monsters through these things. You know, when you throw the Bible out, you can't explain a lot that's going on today, because only the Bible tells what's the source of some of the behavior we see today. And these demons, God said that as time for this period to happen, and just before he takes every living believer out of this world in a flash of a second, that rapture, the great snatch, when he's going to snatch up every living believer in a moment of time, the Bible said just before that, God was going to remove his restraint over man. And you see it. Listen, the only reason this world has lasted as long as it has is because the Holy Spirit has been restraining the natural evil in our fallen natures, and he has kept bound angels that are so vicious that they would incite the unbeliever to unbelievable acts of horror. Well, we see all of that happening. And the next phase that we go to, or verse 12, it says, the first woe is past. Behold, two woes are still coming after these things. And then the sixth angel sounded, and I heard a voice from the four horns of the golden altar, which is before God. You know, God has the real tabernacle in heaven, of which the one on earth was a copy. And the four horns of the golden altar are the place of sacrifice where prayer is offered up inside the Holy of Holies. And the voice comes from this golden altar, which has all of the prayers of the believers. And it says the source of releasing this next judgment comes from the prayers of the saints. Then the sixth angel sounded, and I heard the voice from the four horns of the golden altar, which is before God. One saying to the sixth angel who had the trumpet, release the four angels who are bound at the great river Euphrates. And the four angels who had been prepared. Now look at this. The four angels who had been prepared for the hour and the day and the month and the year were released so that they would kill a third of mankind. Jesus said, let not your hearts be troubled, neither let them be afraid. You believe in God, believe also in me. In my Father's house are many mansions. I go to prepare a place for you, and if it were not so, I would have told you. And if I prepare a place for you, I will come for you, that you may be with me where I am. And he says, and this I say to you, Paul said, by the word of the Lord. He said that the Lord will come with the voice of the archangel, the trumpet of God. The dead in Christ shall rise first. Then we who are alive and remain shall be caught up together to meet them in the air. And so shall we ever be with the Lord. Wherefore, comfort one another with these words. You know, as we study this book, we see things being fulfilled right before our eyes. And I'll relate this to a lot of things in the Ezekiel factor next week. But we see all of this being fulfilled right before our eyes. And instead of being terrified and afraid, we need to be excited and with full hope and be seeking to introduce the saving faith of Jesus Christ as many as we can, because our time here is very short. If you have the guts to be a real revolutionary, come forward right now and accept Jesus Christ as your real revolutionary, and he'll make a revolutionary that'll change lives. Thank you so much for standing with me as a watchman on the wall. I pray daily that he will reward your faithfulness and protect and prosper you in these difficult times. Thank you again for being a vital part of my team.
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0: good enough for God? This is Ken Ham, CEO of Answers in Genesis, the Creation Museum, and Ark Encounter. Over 60% of young people in our churches believe good people go to heaven. Of course, they get this idea not from the Bible, but from pop culture. You see, Scripture teaches that we're all sinners and our righteousness is filthy rags. We're all descended from the first man, Adam, and we've all inherited his sin nature. On our own, there's nothing we can do about our sinful state. But Jesus Christ took our penalty of death upon himself on the cross. He defeated sin and death, and he offers the free gift of eternal life to all who will believe. Good works won't earn you heaven. Salvation is only found in Christ alone.
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2: Chapter 26. As snow in summer and as rain in harvest, so honor is not seemly for a fool. As the bird by wandering and the swallow by flying, so the curse causeless shall not come. A whip for the horse, a bridle for the ass, and a rod for the fool's back. Answer not a fool according to his folly, lest thou also be like unto him. Answer a fool according to his folly, lest he be wise in his own conceit. He that sendeth a message by the hand of a fool cutteth off the feet and drinketh damage. The legs of the lame are not equal, so is a parable in the mouth of fools. As he that bindeth a stone in a sling, so is he that giveth honor to a fool. As a thorn goeth up into the hand of a drunkard, so is a parable in the mouth of fools. The great God that formed all things both rewardeth the fool and rewardeth transgressors. As a dog returneth to his vomit, so a fool returneth to his folly. Seest thou a man wise in his own conceit? There is more hope of a fool than of him. The slothful man saith, there is a lion in the way, a lion is in the streets. As the door turneth upon his hinges, so doth the slothful upon his bed. The slothful hideth his hand in his bosom, it grieveth him to bring it again to his mouth. The sluggard is wiser in his own conceit than seven men that can render a reason. He that passeth by and meddleth with strife belonging not to him is like one that taketh a dog by the ears. As a madman who casteth firebrands, arrows, and death, so is the man that deceiveth his neighbor and saith, am not I in sport? Where no wood is, there the fire goeth out. So where there is no talebearer, the strife ceaseth. As coals are to burning coals, and wood to fire, so is a contentious man to kindle strife. The words of a talebearer are as wounds, and they go down into the innermost parts of the belly. Burning lips and a wicked heart are like a potsherd covered with silver dross. He that hateth dissembleth with his lips and layeth up deceit within him. When he speaketh fair, believe him not, for there are seven abominations in his heart. Whose hatred is covered by deceit, his wickedness shall be showed before the whole congregation. Whoso diggeth a pit shall fall therein. And he that rolleth a stone, it will return upon him. A lying tongue hateth those that are afflicted by it, and a flattering mouth worketh ruin.
3: Chapter 16. And he said also unto his disciples, there was a certain rich man which had a steward, and the same was accused unto him that he had wasted his goods. And he called him, and said unto him, how is it that I hear this of thee? Give an account of thy stewardship, for thou mayest be no longer steward. Then the steward said within himself, what shall I do?
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5: The building of dissatisfaction in China has reached the peak point now, with the massive unemployment, 20-30% basically unemployment. I think the young men, the college graduates, over 50% basically cannot find a job.
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7: Welcome again to the Voice of the Martyrs Radio. My name is Todd Nettleton, and we are in the studio today in Bartlesville, Oklahoma with Bob Fu. Bob is the founder and the president of the China Aid Association. He is also the author of a fantastic book called God's Double Agent. We're going to talk. There's actually some news about the book. He has been our guest previously here on VOM Radio several times. Bob, welcome back to VOM Radio.
8: Thank you, Todd. Always glad to be here.
7: Well, it is always good to see you. As we are recording this conversation, President Trump is literally on the plane coming home from Beijing. So it's Friday morning, U.S. time. Do you know if the issue of religious freedom came up in their conversations? Is there anything you can share about what happened in Beijing as it relates to imprisoned Chinese pastors, as it relates to religious freedom? What can you tell us?
8: Well, I heard very clearly President Trump and his whole national security team, led by Secretary of State Rubio, had raised the religious freedom issue in a very priority agenda. And in fact, President Trump just mentioned to a reporter that President Xi told him he's really seriously considering to release Pastor Ezra Jin, the founder of the China's Zion Church, with the other 17 members who are still being held after their arrest since last October.
7: I'm so glad to know that the issue was raised in those conversations. Sometimes it seems like that happens more publicly. Sometimes it seems like it happens sort of behind the scenes quietly. And sometimes it seems like it doesn't happen. So I'm glad to know that it was raised.
8: Yeah. Also, the U.S. Congress this week, right after he left, the 414-0 basically asked President Trump to raise the religious freedom and prisoner of conscience, mm-hmm. and including these names like Jamie Lai, Ezra Jin, and other jailed pastors.
7: How does China view those kinds of conversations? When President Trump and his entourage come and they start talking about a Christian pastor in prison, is the Chinese government kind of thinking, why don't you guys mind your own business? Are they thinking, why do you even care about some pastor in prison? How do they see the fact that the American government would sort of call them out on religious freedom?
8: After Xi Jinping took power, he launched this particular war against Christianity. And yet, the communists are also very pragmatic. And with their economies being tanked, they need America.
7: I know, looking at the China Aid website, there were some arrests even in the weeks right before Trump was there. There were six more people arrested for running a Sunday school program, which we've talked about before, how afraid the Chinese Communist Party is of Sunday school and children's ministry. What is the state right now of Christian freedom and the church inside China? And obviously, that's an hour-long question, but give us a little picture of what it's like to be a Christian in China right now.
8: I mean, this week, there's an unprecedented case in Yunnan province. The six church leaders, Christians, were formally arrested for simply organizing Sunday school, teaching Bible to the children. Never before a group of church leaders would be arrested under this specific so-called criminal offense. We know the Chinese Communist Party has banning Sunday schools. Mm-hmm. They usually use other criminal charges or other charges, but this time they use a new charge. This is a totally brand new criminal charge they used against the church leaders.
7: What was the charge against them, and why? How is it different from what we've seen previously?
8: Previously, they used illegal border crossing if you go to a Bible conference overseas. Or Ezra Jin, the whole 18 of their church leaders were charged with illegal gathering online information, like the host Zoom church meeting. Or the fraud, like if you do offering, like Pastor Yang Rongli, mm-hmm. 15 years, and the other 11 of her church leaders. So never before this particular charge is called violation of administrative management law or something, a new, totally brand new name.
7: And the way I read it, it kind of sounded almost like a espionage, like they're training the children to undermine the government or something.
8: Like teaching the Bible is something, a national security
7: violation.
8: I heard actually this is a testing case. Once they prosecute this case and sentence them to criminal sentence, it will be applied to nationwide.
7: Mm. Which is scary.
8: Very, very scary. Yeah.
7: In that prosecution process, is there any chance of a fair trial? Is there any chance of a judge who says, you know what, they're not doing espionage. They're gathering, and yeah, we told them not to gather children and teach the Bible, but that's not really a national security issue. Is there any chance of that, or basically the verdict's already decided?
8: Oh, the verdict is already decided. That's the communism judicial characteristics, right? You know, it's by the political branch. And
7: so once you're charged, you're guilty.
8: Oh, I mean, we have seen even those in the Ezra Jin, the Zion Church case, their investigation has been postponed at least 3 or 4 times since last October in order to prolong the suffering, mm-hmm. because during the investigation time, no family member is allowed to even have a prison visit.
7: Oh, wow.
8: Only the lawyers.
7: As long as they say the case is under investigation, the family can't go see them.
8: Yes. Usually they prolong 2, 3, sometimes 4 years you're in prison. So the prosecutor and the judge are working together. They want to make sure at minimum they will be sentenced to the length of their detention time, you know, 2, 3 years, 4 years. And also to make things worse, all the lawyers, 36 lawyers of the 18 Zion Church arrested church leaders, all the lawyers were dismissed or forced to leave the case. And some were disbarred, lost the license. And one whole law firm who provide 23 lawyers, run by a Christian lawyer that I know very well, was totally shut down. They basically shut down the whole law firm.
7: Wow.
8: In order to cover up. Yeah.
7: And intimidate other lawyers.
8: Yeah,
7: lawyers. How many Christians are going to be able to hire a lawyer if you know your firm is going to be shut down if you take the case?
8: Yeah, they called, in the Chinese term, is to kill a chicken in order to scare the monkeys. Yeah.
7: I don't know if it's the lawyers who are the chickens or the monkeys, but give us an update on a couple other cases that we've talked about previously. One is Pastor John Tsao, who served 7 years in prison. Then they didn't let him leave. Mm-hmm.
8: I want to give an update.
7: Yes, please.
8: I mean, he's a good friend with VOM too, you know, a real gospel hero for the kingdom of God. During the past 2 years after he finished serving exactly 7 years, not even 1 day, 1 hour reduction of his sentence. He was not allowed to come back to reunite with his family. And he was recently diagnosed with stage 4 prostate cancer.
7: Oh.
8: Yeah, he's sentenced to death, basically.
7: Wow.
8: And so his wife and 2 boy sons were able to travel, such a hurry, travel to visit him in the hospital.
7: His wife is an American citizen.
8: Yeah,
7: he married an American lady,
8: Jamie
7: but
8: Powell
7: still, after his prison sentence, was not allowed to leave and come to America, even though he is welcome here from an immigration standpoint.
8: Absolutely.
7: But the Chinese government would not allow him to leave the country.
8: This is cruel. You know, this is as cruel as you can be to have a late-stage cancer Christian leader at nearly 70 years old, and to prevent him from coming to stand. He has never even seen his grandchildren.
7: Wow.
8: And not even attending his son's wedding. But you know Pastor John Hall, so he's a soldier for God. I mean, for the kingdom of God. He has never stopped preaching the gospel. I mean, he was even baptizing in the past 2 years. At least I counted 5, 6 new believers in the river, and the PSB officers were following him to the baptism ceremony. And they wait until he finished the baptism before they take him back to his hometown. And he's holding prayer meeting every day through Zoom. I mean, he's nonstop.
7: What a courageous brother. And we have talked before, when he was in prison, he was writing poetry and sharing the gospel inside the prison. Mm-hmm. Now that he's out of prison but under constant surveillance, he's just gone on with ministry.
8: And even with the stage four cancer, he was discharged from the hospital because the oncologist said you can't do surgery now because your body is so weak. And so they have to observe for a time of 20 days. And so he's dismissed with all the medical equipment. And he's just like comforter-in-chief. He actually receiving the nationwide Christians' visitation. There are so many, he only allowed it 10 minutes per person to pray and to, I mean, he was supposed to be comforted or visited and prayed, but instead he became the comforter-in-chief.
7: Wow.
8: Yeah.
7: But his wife was allowed to go and visit him.
8: Yes, this time.
7: I'm thankful for that. Mm-hmm. I would encourage our listeners, as you think of Pastor John Tsao, please pray for him. The other pastor I want to ask you about, Bob, is Pastor Wang Yi. Mm-hmm. We have talked about him before, founder of Early Rain Covenant Church, serving a 9-year prison sentence. I believe we're in year 7 or year 8 now.
8: Mm-hmm. 7.
7: How is he doing in prison? Is there any updates? And how is his wife and their son?
8: Yeah, sadly, ever since last year, the authorities granted his wife for a visit for 10 minutes, and no more visit was allowed.
7: Wow. And, so they got 10 minutes together.
8: Yeah, and his wife described he was very weak, like lost 50 pounds. But his spirit is still good, and he has the prayer sheets with over 1,000 items. He's praying one by one, even for Americans, I mean, for our church here in the free world. And, of course, he's a writer. He's a legal mind, professor of law before he became a full-time pastor. And he is, writing his book in his brain, and I was told at least 3 books he already composed in his brain. I hope the Lord keep his brain smart and sharp in his prison.
7: And brings him safely out.
8: Yes, yes. Mm-hmm. His wife suffered tremendously with the loss of trauma. You know, she herself was kidnapped and being put in a so-called residential surveillance in the designated location, right next to the secret police apartment. She was put there. Even their son was separated.
7: Oh, wow.
8: Lots of trauma. But she's now really recovering, very strong in faith, and continue to worship virtually with other believers from Early Rain Covenant Church.
7: His sentence is up at the end of 27, I believe, December of 27.
8: Yeah.
7: Will they allow him any kind of life or freedom after that? Like, you've served your time, now go and be well? Or will it be constant surveillance and house arrest like we've seen with Pastor John Tsao?
8: He would certainly not be allowed to continue to host the church service. Wang Yi, being known as the Martin Luther King Jr. of China, I think the Communist Party will have some much harder measures against him.
7: I'm fascinated by the idea that he's writing books in his brain in prison, because Pastor Richard Wurmbrand, the founder of Voice of the Martyrs, did the same thing. He composed sermons in prison and memorized them, and then when he came out, he wrote them all down, and so they could be shared with the rest of the world. It's interesting how that pattern repeats itself. And it's a communist government locking an influential pastor in prison, the pastor not wasting the time, but choosing to use the time to think about spiritual things, to think about the message that God is giving him to deliver, and then to memorize that so that when he comes out, he can write it all down. It's like Pastor Wurmbrand's life is sort of being echoed in the life of Pastor Wang Yi.
8: Yeah, that's why, I mean, the Chinese house church leaders call the prison as the prison seminary. So kind of they always joke to each other, said, oh, when was the last time you went to the seminary? Like, how long? Like, many got their PhDs over there with so many years.
7: Yes, sadly, there are many, many students in that seminary. We're talking this week on Voice of the Martyrs Radio with Bob Fu. He is the founder and the president of the China Aid Association. You can find them online. We'll give you links in the show notes this week at vomradio.net. He is also the author of a book, God's Double Agent. In fact, Bob, let's talk about the book because you said there is a new edition in process.
8: Yeah, the book was released in 2013, and a lot of things happened after 2013. President Xi Jinping took power, and both persecution, also some glorious victory since 2013. We're going to republish an expanded version. Thanks. With a few new chapters.
7: A little catch-up on the last 13 years.
8: So yes, yes. With some real, the Lord's act in some rescue stories, like Mayflower Church rescue story, and miracles and wonders. I just really see privileged as being part of the witness, so I can write on. And hopefully we can encourage our brothers and sisters in the West.
7: Amen. Let's talk about the Mayflower Church, because we had the pastor of Mayflower Church on VOM Radio. I went and interviewed him in Asia, and now they're in America. Yeah. How are they doing? How are they settling in?
8: Yeah. Remember when they were accepted into the U.S., it was the Good Friday of 2023. So this is the third anniversary.
7: Yep. 3 years.
8: 3 years ago. And they are now really, enjoying the total religious freedom. They worship together. They have their children's Sunday school, and they are going to host their summer camp for their children. Local churches are all united together, not only supporting them, but partnering together really to train them with the language, cultural integration, and hopefully they can also have the next generation as godly children.
7: Amen.
8: Yeah.
7: Let's talk a little bit about something I don't know that we have ever talked about on VOM Radio, and that is the Chinese social credit score. This idea that essentially, as I understand it, the Communist Party basically assigns you a number that is how trustworthy you are to the Communist Party. And then that affects education opportunities, job opportunities, the ability to travel. Share a little bit about this, how it works and what it means and how it affects Christians in particular.
8: Yeah, so that social credit system is basically the comprehensive index of the national security, social stability of the Communist Party. If your score reaches a certain level, like as a Christian, and you may not even able to buy a subway or metro ticket.
7: Wow.
8: I have friends actually met with that problem, and he couldn't recharge his a metro card. He went to the police. The police scanned and said, "Are you a criminal?" He said, "I have not committed any crime." He said, "Talk to your local police, and that's why you can't recharge your metro card." And ironically, some Xi Jinping's political enemies were also put on there.
7: Interesting.
8: They're on the no-fly list too. So not only impact other Christians, but we have seen millions are on the no-fly list, no train ticket list. Mm-hmm. You can't take a train. And if you are put in the lower score list. So that is the social control to the maximum.
7: For instance, if you were at a house church and it was raided, they would knock you down a few points on the score list? Like, hey, you were at an illegal religious gathering, so we're going to drop you down. Or if you posted something on social media, maybe John 3:16, they might knock you down for that too.
8: Exactly, that's happening. If you are caught hosting Zoom prayer meeting, this is like a police state. And with the Chinese government successfully, I think, established the first digital tyranny kind of management system with their AI and the big data. Nowadays, they don't need to really send a group of police to raid your church physically before you were detected. They just use the body, like your movement.
7: Mm-hmm.
8: So everyone has their own unique body movement with their face recognition camera. And
7: surveillance cameras.
8: Surveillance cameras.
7: Your
8: on every
7: phone
8: corner.
7: They can track.
8: Yeah. So they just are able to track, like, oh, you know, this group of people with a few sensitive, they call it personnel, always traveling at 9 o'clock on Sunday morning to this location. And they immediately get their camera on. They say, oh, yeah, they're doing prayer. And then they got there, and they don't need now to ask for your password of your phone or computer anymore. They can just right away crack it.
7: I mean,
8: it's open.
7: So as a Chinese citizen, is there anywhere you can go to see your score? Do you know what your score is? Or is it just you show up to buy a train ticket and they're like, oh, yeah, sorry, we're not going to let you go?
8: Your social score is also part of a state secret.
7: Okay. So nobody tells you just when you want to do something or you apply for your children to go to a certain school, they're like, no, we can't let you in.
8: That's right.
9: Wow.
8: And unless you are like in a criminal sentence, that was a part of the disclosure. The judge said, well, you are not allowed to spend more than 2,000 yuan per month. So there is a spending limitation.
7: Wow.
8: Yes.
7: So the level of control is just off the charts. And we have talked recently with a pastor from Nicaragua that China is exporting this technology and selling it to other nations who want to use digital oppression.
8: It's already extended to Burma, to Laos, Vietnam. Iran is using that. Everywhere in the corner of the street is made in China face recognition cameras.
7: Yeah.
8: So that's how these 40,000 protesters were murdered,
7: wow.
8: Right? Killed.
7: We're talking this week on Voice of the Martyrs Radio with Bob Fu. He is the founder and the president of the China Aid Association. Bob, as we finish up, we always like to equip listeners to pray. And,
8: yes.
7: And we've talked about Pastor John Tsao and his prostate cancer diagnosis. How can we pray this week for China?
8: The persecution really has reached to the worst level we have not seen since the Cultural Revolution. Our dear brother, Gao Zhisheng, we have not mentioned. You know, this month represent 8 years and 9 months of missing after he was being kidnapped, dead or alive, and already two family members committed suicide in China because of the unbearable torture and suffering. And we have seen another Christian democracy activist leader who has both Canadian and American permanent residence, Dr. Wang Bingzhang, who's already suffered 24 years in prison and almost 80 years old in the Chinese prison, vanishing. You remember one case during the forced demolition of Cross campaign, two government-sanctioned, three self-church pastors, one was sentenced to 14 years, Pastor Bo Guohua from Wenzhou, and his wife, also was a female pastor, was sentenced to 12 years imprisonment. And this week, she was just released. And
7: wow.
8: I just received a report. You know, before she was in prison, she still have all black hair. And every hair piece of her hair has become green. And because they were so mission-minded, they put their home inside the church. And now she's homeless. And the new so-called patriotic communist dominant church leaders kick her out from her own home.
7: Wow.
8: She lost her home, everything. And with over 1.5 million Chinese yuan, a heavy fine still on her. So we need to pray the supernatural strength continue to sustain those brothers and sisters like Pastor John Tsao. May God's favor grant to them, and also pray for a softening heart of those persecutors.
7: Yes. Bob, it is always fun when we get to talk. I always appreciate your insights, and very timely to record this as President Trump is coming back from Beijing. Thanks for being our guest this week on Voice of the Martyrs Radio.
8: Thank you, Todd, for having me.
7: You've been listening to the Voice of the Martyrs Radio. 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And I want to encourage you to be back with us next week. We're going to talk about the Democratic Republic of Congo. We've seen some really violent attacks against Christians there in the last year, but we have also seen God's faithfulness. We have seen God at work in that country. 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
10: When the law entered, sin and its consequences were revealed. For a born-again saint, he's no longer under the dominion of sin until he starts to walk in sin, yields to sin. But when you walk daily in God's presence, in his grace, sin has no dominion over you. But for a Christian who sins, then sin does have dominion over him. Let's talk about that for just a moment. As a sinner, sin has dominion over you. But for a Christian who walks in sin, he is a carnal Christian. Sin might have dominion over him, but can't take him out of his call to heaven. He will go. It simply strikes him in life and causes him to slow down. In other words, it just really throttles him back. We're told this in Romans chapter 6 and verse 14. And again, but the carnal Christian is really amplified in 1 Corinthians chapter 3, verses 10 through 15. There we have it. Of course, the opening verses of 1 Corinthians 3, 2 strongly declare what a carnal Christian is. It's one who is born again, but is not living for the Lord, living by the flesh. The flesh stays in you and will till the day you die. It's called sin in the singular. It's found inside the members of your body. And the Bible talks about the body of sin and sin, which is in my members. But it still comes back to it. The born again part of you, which is your spirit, means you're going to heaven. But are you listening to the flesh or are you listening to the Holy Spirit? If you're listening to the Holy Spirit, then you are a spiritual Christian. If you're listening to your flesh, then you are a carnal Christian. And God wants us not only to be born again by simple faith in God's grace, he also wants us to walk daily by faith in the grace that he's given past that. In other words, once we get born again, there is more grace. And again, that's wonderful, found in the Word of God too, describing that for us. So when the law entered into this earth, the purpose of it was not to save. People tried to use it to get saved, but again, they couldn't do that. No one can attain to the law. No one. So what the law did, it revealed sin and it revealed the consequences of sin. Look at Romans chapter 3 and verse 20. Here we have it amplified. Therefore, by the deeds of the law, no flesh will be justified in his sight, for by the law is the knowledge of sin. There it is right there. The purpose of the law was to reveal sin in us. That's the nature of sin and its production, which are sins. The sin nature and sins were present, but man didn't know it. Up until the time of the law, the purpose of the law was not to save, but to really point to the problem and then point to the answer. The purpose of the law, again, was to point to Jesus Christ. Grace was given to man to deal with sins, even without man's knowledge of sin. So man finally saw sin clearly at the giving of the law, and in the wilderness, the people thought they could defeat sin and earn God's favor, so that's why they asked for the law. Romans 5:20 says this, moreover, the law entered that the offense might abound, but where sin abounded, grace did much more abound. I love this verse of scripture. In fact, the purpose of the scripture is it's taken from the Greek theater. And what it's declaring here was in the time of the Greek theater, there was someone who came in, and this person that came in was a bit actor. And here it declared more of the law entered. And that's what this verse is referring to. The law was a bit actor. It just had a temporary purpose. And the purpose was on the stage, we had the good guy and the bad guy. We had the villain and we had the hero. But you didn't know the villain was a villain. Already seemed like the good guy, you know, and all the time he was plotting behind the scenes. Judas would have been one of these. But what happened was, you're in the audience, you don't know this, until a bit actor comes in from the side and points to the actor that is the problem. This guy is the criminal. This guy is the bad guy. This guy is the good guy. And that's the purpose of the law. This guy that entered only did one thing. He exposed the hero and he exposed the villain. What did the law do? It walked on the stage and exposed the the villain and expose the hero. The villain was us. The villain was the sin in us, and we were under its dominion and didn't know it. And through arrogance, the Jews said, we can keep God's law. Go ahead and give it to us. So God gave it. And it was a bit actor. In fact, it's told us in the book of Galatians, it was given until the seed should come. It was just temporary, walked on stage for a little while, and the law walked on stage as a temporary bit actor to point to the hero and say, here's your hero, and there's your villain. And all of a sudden, he just exposed it. And so then he stepped off the stage. And he stepped off the stage when Jesus Christ entered, because the purpose of the law was to point to the hero, that's Jesus Christ, and point to the villain. That was the nature of sin in us that was given to us from Adam. Still remains after we are born again, but the new nature on the inside is greater than the nature we carry. And that's why we should listen to the Holy Spirit, obey the word of God, and that way we will not walk under the power of sin. So Romans 5:20 says again, moreover, the law entered, stepped up on the stage. Why? So the offense might abound. The offense was the nature of the flesh and sin found in us. The law entered so that sin might abound, and they exposed the problem. But where sin abounded, grace did much more abound. Now he points to the hero. The hero is grace, because why? Grace has always been God's answer. During the time of the law, the people were saying, no, we don't want that grace stuff. We can do it ourselves. And Romans 7:7 says this, I would not have known sin except through the law. The entrance of the law magnified the problem, not the answer. It was the sacrifices that showed the answer again. The written law exposed the problem, the nature of sin, but the sacrifices again showed the answer, and that was the work of Jesus Christ pointing them back again to grace. Think about it this way. Whenever the law came, it was a temporary actor. In other words, it was added until the seed should come. The seed was the Lord Jesus Christ. So it was added in the time of Adam and went all the way till the time when Jesus went to the cross. And when Jesus on the cross said, it is finished, he was referring to the law. He was referring to the prophecies of the Old Testament and the keeping of the law. And Jesus did it perfectly. So what happened was, the purpose of the law, it was really to point back to grace. That's why it was given. So the law was our schoolmaster to bring us to Christ. And Paul said that the purpose of the law was so we could come back to Christ. We were following him, and all of a sudden, as a nation, we got taken off on the side, and we got built up in arrogance, and that so the Lord had to come and give the law. And the law was given until the time Jesus came, and never did it save, never did it bring righteousness. It could not do that. Its whole purpose was to simply point to the hero and point to the villain. And thank God he exposed it so that we could turn to Jesus, because the hero was not us. See, under legalism, under law, you think you're the answer. No. Jesus Christ is the answer. Oh, I can keep God's law. No, you can't. If you could keep God's law and go to heaven, why in the world did Jesus have to come? He had to come and die because you couldn't do it yourself. Moses' law had an entrance, Romans 5:20, so it must have an exit. Let's turn to Galatians chapter 3 and verse 19. Let's find out when the exit was. Galatians 3:19 says this, what purpose then does the law serve? It was added because of transgressions until the seed should come. And in my translation, that seed has a capital S on it, because you and I, even though we are seeds of Abraham and seeds of the Lord Jesus Christ, we aren't meriting a capital S. Only Jesus gets a capital S. In it says again, what purpose then does the law serve? It was added because of transgression until the seed should come. Notice it was a temporary addition. What was the purpose of it? The law was added because of transgression until the seed should come, to whom the promise was made. It was given by angels in the hand of a mediator. The law was given under a mediator, and that mediator was angels, and that mediator was also Moses. But our mediator is the Lord Jesus Christ. So again, what's that verse say? Galatians 3:19. What was the purpose of the law? Why was it even given? It was added because man was sinning, and it was added until the seed should come. So it was a temporary covenant, and it was set beside a permanent covenant, and the temporary covenant was only to point back to the eternal covenant. The eternal covenant was offered to Abraham, and Jesus came and fulfilled every part of that, fulfilled all also the law. But Jesus Christ came, and when Jesus Christ came and the law was over, the whole purpose of the law was during that whole time was it kept pointing back to grace, pointing back to grace. People might turn to the law to try to get saved. The law says, not my responsibility. I can't do that. There's your answer. There's your answer. I like to think of it this way. It's like leaving the city of Tulsa. You might find a road sign out there, and it'll say, Sepulpa, 19 miles. And so you look at it, but you can't run over to the sign and hug it and say, I'm in Sepulpa. That's what the law was. The law was a sign pointing to the Lord Jesus Christ, but they ran and embraced the sign and said, we have found salvation. No, the purpose of the law was to point to Jesus Christ, to point to him as the answer and to point to yourself as the problem. But you cannot save yourself. You're the problem. The law cannot save you. It was never designed to, but the law can also point you to the Lord Jesus Christ. Oh, Jesus is found in every aspect of the law. It's found in the all the things that were given to God at that time. You know, the meat offering and the grain offering. It was found in the incense, the salt. It was found, every law pointed to Jesus Christ. Every sacrifice pointed to Jesus Christ. The law simply says you can't do it, but he can. He's perfect. And on the other hand, the reason why you can't do it is because you have fallen. But if you'll come over and accept Jesus as Lord and Savior, he will become your strength. And so we see all the aspects of Jesus Christ. The law was an addition, not a replacement of grace. I'm going to say that again. The law was an addition, not a replacement of grace. The promise was made to Abraham and his seed, Jesus Christ, who was Christ. The Abrahamic covenant was drawn up between Abraham and Jesus Christ. And since mankind was not there, Abraham was there on that day receiving it for all mankind. And he and Jesus Christ drew up the covenant. The law was not there. In fact, Abraham was dead long before the law was ever given, and Abraham was justified by simple faith. How are they saved before the law? Faith. How are they saved during the law? Faith. How are we saved afterwards? By faith. Where they had the law pointing to man and saying, you're the problem and Jesus is the answer. So we have the Bible, the Word of God. And the Bible is often called the law of God. And the reason why is the Bible points to us and says, you're the problem. Points to Jesus and said, that's the answer. And so the whole aspect, again, of speaking to people about Jesus, witnessing for him, is the fact is you're born in this condition. You need a Savior. You are the problem. Jesus is the answer. On the cross, the Abrahamic covenant was ratified and the law came to an end. Galatians chapter 3 and verse 16 says this, now to Abraham and his seed were the promises made. He didn't say as to seeds as of many, but as of one, and to your seed, which is Christ. If the law came and was the means of salvation and given to Israel, then you'd have to be a Jew to keep it. But I want you to notice what this verse says. It didn't say as of to seeds as of many, that's the Jewish race, but as of one, to your seed, Jesus Christ. What do I have to become? I don't become a physical Jew. I become a spiritual Jew in essence. I accept Jesus Christ as Lord and Savior.
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0: Shalom.
1: And there you are with your pencil, your paper. And
0: such
1: we're
0: hunger.
1: Here with the prophet Ezekiel.
0: Yes.
1: We're seeing what's going to come to pass out of the mouth of the prophet Ezekiel. And we're starting today, we're talking about the Ezekiel 38 and 39 war, when Russia and other allies, including Persia, are going to come down from the north. They're going to come down into the land of Israel. And God is behind it. He's put a hook in their jaw. He's brought them down there. Now, here's how it's going to happen. Verse 18, "It shall come to pass at the same time when Gog shall come against the land of Israel, saith the Lord God, that my fury shall come up in my face." I'm telling you right now, he doesn't like it when people come against Israel. "And all the years in the past are going to be culminated in this. For in my jealousy and in the fire of my wrath have I spoken. Surely in that day shall there be a great shaking in the land of Israel." There is going to be, in all that part of the world, every living thing is going to feel this earthquake.
0: It says so.
1: Yeah. So read the next verse.
0: "So that the fishes," can you imagine? "The fishes of the sea and the fowls of the air and the beasts of the field and all creeping things that creep upon the earth and all the men that are upon the face of the earth shall shake at my presence, and the mountains shall be thrown down, and the steep places shall fall, and every wall shall fall to the ground."
1: Now, the prophetic earth in that time, it was, you might just look at

0: Jews, he's going to put them in a crossfire. Not so much Jews, the IDF, Israeli Defense Forces. Not so much use the American army.
1: Right.
0: But get them in a crossfire.
1: Yes.
0: Now, I think there's already some of that crossfiring going on, Shelley, in the Judgment of the Nations. Mm-hmm. I have a book, a little book, The Judgment of the Nations, a little mini book. You should get that little mini book from us. And so he puts them in a cross. Every nation on this earth is going to be judged by God, and they're going to be judged by the criteria of how did you treat Israel? How did you treat the nation that was given the call to reveal God to you? So here they're down in Israel, and they're going to know the judgment of God. And it seems that he's going to use them to fire at each other. He's going to get them. He did it a lot.
1: In biblical times.
0: I will plead against him with pestilence, with blood. I will rain upon him and upon his bands and upon the many people that are with him, and overflowing rain and great hailstones.
1: Wow.
0: Fire and brimstone. God has a place in the heavens where he stores hailstones. And it says that he's in the book of Job, it talks about it. And it says that he stores them there for war.
1: Yes.
0: Now, I don't have the scripture down here, Shelley. But you can find it. It's in the book of, just look up hailstones. And he has used them in the Bible. He used them in wars, in biblical wars. In one war, more people were killed by hailstones than other weapons. Mm. So these hailstones, there is a place. Even science, when this comet was going around the earth, and it was, we saw it for days. And I read into the Newsweek magazine, they said, they did a little thing on it, you know, and there's a place in the heavens where, like, ice balls are.
1: Well, that's where,
0: And one gets loose, you know, and here it comes. It's a comet.
1: So that is Job 38, verse 22.
0: Can you read it, please?
1: And 23. Hast thou entered into the treasuries of the snow, or hast thou seen the treasures of the hail, which I have reserved against the time of trouble, against the day of battle and war?
0: Okay, so God's going to release those ice balls in that place where he's got them stored up in the heavens, mm-hmm. in the space heavens. And they're going to fall down here, and they're going to be hit by giant hailstones, fire and brimstone. Now, everybody's going to know that the U.S. can't do that. The IDF can't do that.
1: No. It has a signature.
0: Nobody can do that.
1: Right.
0: It's got to be God.
1: Yes.
0: So hallelujah. He is going to manifest himself. Thus will I magnify myself and sanctify myself, and I will be known in the eyes of many nations, and they shall know that I am Jehovah. There are a lot of nations, even nations that worship, and they worship a God they call Allah. They don't call him Jehovah.
1: No, he's not.
0: But when this happens, right. it's going to be God's land, and they know that Israel worships Jehovah. This is a war of purpose. God is a God of purpose.
1: That's
0: he does
1: right.
0: everything with purpose. And God says, I'm doing this war. I'm going to magnify myself. I'm going to sanctify myself. And I'm going to be known in the eyes of many nations. And they shall know I'm Jehovah. Now,
1: and they're going to be impressed with this power.
0: With power. They are impressed with power. So let's go to chapter 39, verse 7. This is, he tells us in many places here, his purpose. So will I make my holy name known in the midst of my people Israel, and I will not let them pollute my holy name anymore, that the nations shall know that I am Jehovah, the Holy One in Israel. When Israel went about, poor, seemingly forsaken, mm-hmm. the Bible says people would say, where's your God? God said, you polluted my name. It would be like Billy Brim's grandchildren on the streets of Tulsa begging. That would be a reflection, Billy Brim, you know?
1: You.
0: I mean, we even hear, I don't have it anymore, but she used to have her own airplane.
1: Yeah.
0: And her little kids are down here. You see, that's a pollution to God's holy name.
1: Right.
0: When you read about God's plan for Israel, so many times the prophets say, for my holy name's sake, I'm doing this, Israel. I'm bringing you back. I'm blessing
1: right.
0: you. I'm bringing you back to your land. For my holy name's sake, they're not going to profane my name anymore.
1: No.
0: So there's another purpose. Ezekiel 38 and 39, of course, are the same war. Now, verse 21 of Ezekiel 39. read that one.

0: and Shelley.
1: Okay, let me turn the page. In verse 21, it says, "And I will set my glory among the nations, and all the nations shall see my judgment that I have executed, and my hand that I have laid upon them. So the house of Israel shall know that I am Jehovah, the Lord their God, from that day and forward."
0: All right. This is going to be a judgment. It's a judgment against those nations. All nations are judged for how they treated Israel. I don't know of a nation worse. Well, maybe others just as bad. But Russia, through all the centuries, Tsarist Russia, through all the centuries, even down through KGB days. So it's a judgment. It's a judgment against what Iran is doing now. It's a judgment against whatever the others do and have done. It's going to be my judgment. I'm executing it. And the house of Israel will know that I am the Lord their God from that day forward.
1: Glory. Yes.
0: You know now, Shelley, I found it hard to believe when I first started studying Hebrew in the land at the Lord's instructions that there are many Jews who don't believe, called secular Jews.
1: And we know why.
0: Now, I think that if you scratch them, down in the middle of them, they're going to believe. But what really happened was the Holocaust. And so many of them questioned. But after this, they're going to have no more questions. When this happens, from that day forward, the house of Israel is going to know I am Jehovah their God.
1: Absolutely.
0: Now, I believe, Shelley, they're going to know. In one of these scriptures, he says, they're going to know that I am Jehovah.
1: Yes.
0: I believe that this is going to be a result of this war, which is for purpose, for God's purpose. I believe that one result of it is going to be Islamic people turning to the Lord in mass numbers. We already know, Shelley, you and I know of case after case where he is moving among the Muslim people, where he is appearing to them in visions. We know of one just recently, a couple, amazing story. And he's appearing to them. There's a rustling in the mulberry trees.
1: Oh, yes.
0: They're sons of Abraham.
1: They are.
0: And he is, many of them are. You know, of course, there are Islamic nations that are not like. The largest Islamic nation is Indonesia, and they're not the sons of Abraham, but many, many, many of them are. But whoever they are, especially the sons of Abraham, they're going to see this, and they're going to know. They recognize and they respect strength. That's why when our nation has been weak, with weak presidency, lots of crazy things have happened.
1: That's right.
0: They recognize strength. And during the Gulf War I, which was in 91, Psalm 91, it began. And Psalm 91, of course, was your protection
1: in it.
0: But, you know, of course, Iraq was sending Scud missiles. And the United States was, we were over in Saudi Arabia because Iraq had attacked Kuwait and Saudi Arabia, then, and Kuwait are on. We're allies with them. And so our Air Force, our fighter planes are over in Saudi Arabia, and they are attacking weapons caches of the Iraqis. And the way that they do in those nations sometimes is they'll store their weapons in schools or apartment houses or places where people, civilians live. And then when the Israelis go after them, and there'll be some kids killed. Well, then it'll try to make Israel look like the bad guys.
1: Yeah.
0: So this lady lived in an apartment house, and she knew that weapons were in her apartment house. She had seven children, and she knew that they could be hit because those, I'm telling you, Shelley, those missiles, those American missiles, they were finding their way through windows of buildings into the caches.
1: Precision.
0: And so she said, "I cry out to the God of the Americans." And sure enough, her apartment house was hit. But of all those apartments in that house, one of them was unharmed, and it was hers.
1: Mm-hmm.
0: She saw that the Americans were winning. She didn't even know who his name was.
1: Right.
0: But she cried out to the God of the Americans.
1: Yes.
0: And I believe, folks, it's going to be a lot of the precious, wonderful souls that Jesus died for. See, through this war,
1: The true God.
0: Jehovah
1: yes.
0: is the living God. Jehovah is God.
1: Yes.
0: And they're going to turn
1: a great harvest.
0: To him. The Jews will turn to him in this mm-hmm. as well. Later, their Messiah will be revealed to them according to Zechariah 12 and 14.
1: Mm-hmm.
0: But with this, they'll see Jehovah.
1: Glory to God.
0: And so,
1: we'll see it.
0: We've studied a bit together here, and we would invite you to join us for 3BI, Billy Graham Bible Institute. And so, Shelley and I are going to say shalom, shalom.
1: Shalom, shalom.
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5: Chapter 26. As snow in summer and as rain in harvest, so honor is not seemly for a fool. As the bird by wandering and the swallow by flying, so the curse causeless shall not come. A whip for the horse, a bridle for the ass, and a rod for the fool's back. Answer not a fool according to his folly, lest thou also be like unto him. Answer a fool according to his folly, lest he be wise in his own conceit. He that sendeth a message by the hand of a fool cutteth off the feet and drinketh damage. The legs of the lame are not equal, so is a parable in the mouth of fools. As he that bindeth a stone in a sling, so is he that giveth honor to a fool. As a thorn goeth up into the hand of a drunkard, so is a parable in the mouth of fools. The great God that formed all things both rewardeth the fool and rewardeth transgressors. As a dog returneth to his vomit, so a fool returneth to his folly. Seest thou a man wise in his own conceit? There is more hope of a fool than of him. The slothful man saith, there is a lion in the way, a lion is in the streets. As the door turneth upon his hinges, so doth the slothful upon his bed. The slothful hideth his hand in his bosom, it grieveth him to bring it again to his mouth. The sluggard is wiser in his own conceit than seven men that can render a reason. He that passeth by and meddleth with strife belonging not to him is like one that taketh a dog by the ears. As a madman who casteth firebrands, arrows, and death, so is the man that deceiveth his neighbor and saith, Am not I in sport? Where no wood is, there the fire goeth out. So where there is no talebearer, the strife ceaseth. As coals are to burning coals, and wood to fire, so is a contentious man to kindle strife. The words of a talebearer are as wounds, and they go down into the innermost parts of the belly. Burning lips and a wicked heart are like a potsherd covered with silver dross. He that hateth dissembleth with his lips, and layeth up deceit within him. When he speaketh fair, believe him not, for there are seven abominations in his heart. Whose hatred is covered by deceit, his wickedness shall be showed before the whole congregation. Whoso diggeth a pit shall fall therein, and he that rolleth a stone, it will return upon him. A lying tongue hateth those that are afflicted by it, and a flattering mouth worketh ruin. Psalm 116. I love the Lord, because he hath heard my voice and my supplications. Because he hath inclined his ear unto me, therefore will I call upon him as long as I live. The sorrows of death compassed me, and the pains of hell gat hold upon me. I found trouble and sorrow. Then called I upon the name of the Lord. O Lord, I beseech thee, deliver my soul. Gracious is the Lord, and righteous. Yea, our God is merciful. The Lord preserveth the simple. I was brought low, and he helped me. Return unto thy rest, O my soul, for the Lord hath dealt bountifully with thee. For thou hast delivered my soul from death, mine eyes from tears, and my feet from falling. I will walk before the Lord in the land of the living. I believed, therefore have I spoken. I was greatly afflicted. I said in my haste, All men are liars. What shall I render unto the Lord for all his benefits toward me? I will take the cup of salvation and call upon the name of the Lord. I will pay my vows unto the Lord now in the presence of all his people. Precious in the sight of the Lord is the death of his saints. O Lord, truly I am thy servant. I am thy servant and the son of thine handmaid. Thou hast loosed my bonds. I will offer to thee the sacrifice of thanksgiving and will call upon the name of the Lord. I will pay my vows unto the Lord now in the presence of all his people, in the courts of the Lord's house, in the midst of thee, O Jerusalem. Praise ye the Lord. Chapter 13. On that day they read in the book of Moses in the audience.
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7: God gave me three words to talk about today. The words all begin with the letter D. Deliverance, deception, and discernment. This, if you don't understand those three words, the three D's, then you're going to miss 90% of the activity of what God is up to on planet Earth. You won't miss it anymore after this show. My friend David Hernandez was a participant in all three of the D's. And you're going to watch this before your very eyes. David, you were in Nigeria. What happened?
8: So the Holy Spirit, I believe, is demonstrating that there are no tough regions for him. Now, I don't believe that we should scoff at supernatural beings. Of course, we must be armed with the power of the Holy Spirit, wearing our spiritual armor, and mindful of the strategies of the enemy. We are engaged in a spiritual battle, of course. But there's a difference between being prepared and being paranoid. And so when the Holy Spirit began to speak to me about this, he told me that there are no tough regions. Wherever there is hunger and faith, his power can move. And so as I began to prepare to go to Abuja, Nigeria, I was invited by my friend, Pastor Jay, who's a tremendous minister. He invites me in, and people begin to tell me, they're putting these thoughts in my head, whispering, you know, you got to be careful. When you get out there, there's a lot of witchcraft. When you get out there, there's a heightened level of spiritual activity. There's an intensification of demonic power. And so I began to pray and say, okay, Lord,